0: Mom.
1: Mom? Mom? Will you speak to this man?
2: Who is it, Jimmy?
1: A bloke called Kettle and he's boiling over. He wants me granddad.
2: All right. Leave it to me. You go and wash your hands and face for tea.
1: Well, right, Mom. Not Kettle. Kettlewell's his name. From the noise he makes, it should be Kettle Drum.
2: Hello, Mrs. Clitheroe here.
3: Ah, at last.
2: I understand you wanted to speak to my father, Mr. Sinclair.
3: Yes, but a certain cheeky grandson wanted me to believe he was in Liverpool.
2: Well, the cheeky grandson was right. I mean, he was right. My father's gone to visit an old shipmate. Can I take a message?
3: Well, I run the Happy Wanderers concert party.
2: The Happy Wanderers?
3: Your father has some money for us, I understand. The fee for the show we did 2 weeks ago for the old age pensioners. The vicar, Mr. Thomas, was the organizer.
2: Oh, yes, and you say my father has your fee?
3: So I'm told. Now, they've booked us for a return engagement there tomorrow evening. But you can tell Mr. Sinclair that he'd better get that money over here tonight or they've had it.
2: I beg your pardon.
3: You just tell him there'll be no performance tomorrow unless I get the £15 he owes me tonight.
2: I don't like your tone. I assure you that if my father has money belonging to you, you'll get it.
3: Good. And never mind my tone, just remember my name.
2: I will, Mr. Kettle Drum. Well, of all the cheek, I mean... Oh, dear. I called him Kettle Drum. Well, Jimmy was right. Oh, now, who's that? I'll never get to the shops before tea.
4: Yeah, hello, Mrs. Clitheroe, your bottle.
2: Pardon?
4: You never took your milk in here.
2: Oh, thanks, Alfie. Come in. You're early this evening.
4: No, I'm not early. I'm just on time.
2: Oh,
4: I don't be late tonight because I was late last Thursday. Because I thought Susan worked late on Thursdays, but it's Friday she works late.
2: And today's Friday.
4: Exactly, so I've got it all wrong again. I'm sorry.
2: Never mind, Albie. You can have a cup of tea with her when she gets home. Now, if you'll excuse me, I must get down to the shops before six.
4: Oh, that's all right. I'll forgive you. Yeah, excuse me. Hey, but perhaps I could go for you while I'm waiting for Susan.
2: Well, it would be a help, Alfie. I only wanted a large white loaf and half a pound of butter for tea.
4: I'll fetch him on my back, Mrs. Clitheroe.
2: Oh, thank you, Alfie. Now, here's the money.
4: It's that. I don't know. I got mixed up with the days. I must be going daft all of a sudden.
2: Oh, no. It's been coming off for some time. See you later, Alfie.
4: Oh, now what did she want? Large white butter and half a pound of loaf. What's that? What's happened to Vinetta? What's this? A coat? Somebody's dropping coats off the roof. How did he get down here?
1: It took a running jump out of the bedroom window.
4: A running jump? It's a jacket, not trousers. Get out of here, I'm off again.
1: I dropped it, quick. Bring it to the back door.
4: Well, why the back door?
1: Because I don't want anybody to know I dropped it out of the bedroom. Look, I'll explain this. Yeah, but Jimmy,
4: why were you shaking your granddad's jacket out of his bedroom window?
1: To shake the sneezing powder off.
4: Oh, I see. I don't. What sneezing powder?
1: That I spilled on his jacket when I took the packet out of his drawer.
4: Oh, it was your granddad's sneeze. What's he doing with it? Is he in his second childhood?
1: No, you're in your first. I hid the powder in his room so nobody would find it in mine. But when I was taking it out to share with somebody, I spilled it over my granddad's jacket.
4: Oh, I suppose you were going to share it with Ozzy.
1: No, our Susan. I was going to pour half of it over a clean hanky. It used to be funny if she'd use one when you were both saying goodnight. Every time you went to kiss her, she'd sneeze and blow your cap off.

0: It's no good, Pat. The money's not in the living room here.
1: Well, it's definitely not upstairs anywhere. Are you sure you've lost it?
0: I must have. I distinctly remember the vicar giving it to me last night. 15 one-pound notes in a blue envelope. I stuck the flap down myself after I counted it.
2: Well, I'm sorry, Granddad. There's no envelope in the lounge.
0: Oh, this is terrible. Old Kettlewell won't do the concert tomorrow without his money. That 15 pounds was for the show they did before.
3: Well, it's not in the bathroom. Where else have you been, Granddad?
0: Well, I went for my medicine.
3: That's it, Mum. Ring the off-license.
1: Stop it, will you? Father, you're sure the vicar did give you the money?
3: Why don't you ring him, Granddad?
0: Aye, perhaps you're right. Oh, no. I can't ring him.
3: Why not? Haven't you paid the phone bill again?
1: One more crack. Just one more, and I...
3: Sorry, Mum. Why can't you ring him, Grandad?
0: I remember him telling me he's at the church hall tonight rehearsing the drama group, and there's no phone there. I'll have to walk round and see him as soon as I get changed.
3: You don't need to go, Grandad. Alfie can take me round on his bike. Hey, what is he rehearsing, Grandad?
0: At the church hall? Oh, it's Shakespeare, part of Romeo and Juliet, I think.
3: Well, I hope the vicar's not Romeo. He'll look a right royal Romeo in tights with his funny legs.
4: You're off again, funny legs.
3: He has got funny legs. That's why he wears them long frocks, so you don't notice.

0: Mr. Vicar, Alfie.
1: Where?
0: On the stage there, talking to that big fat bloke who's dressed as a woman. He keeps pulling his fancy girdle. Oh, heck. It isn't a bloke. It's Fatty Eccles.
1: Mrs. Eccles, your mum's friend. Is she in the drama group?
0: I think she is the drama group. She's big enough. Come on, Alfie.
1: Yeah, wait a minute, Jimmy. I think the Vicar's going to say something.
2: While we are waiting for Romeo, Mrs. Eccles, could you try that speech again?
3: Very well. Romeo, Romeo.
2: Now,
3: Romeo.
2: No, my dear lady, that is not what I want.
0: I know what he wants. Get him mixed up with this lot. He wants his head examining.
1: Jim, I've just realised. Mrs. Eccles, she's Juliet. Looks more like a chariot.
0: You're right. I thought Juliet was 15 years old, not 15 stone. He must be a brave man.
1: Who?
0: Romeo. Fancy standing under her balcony.
2: Mrs. Eccles, you're not wondering where Romeo is. You know where he is. He's under your balcony.
0: That's why she can't see him.
2: You are asking, why should he be called Romeo? Like this. Romeo, Romeo, wherefore art thou Romeo? Off you go after me, Mrs. Eccles.
0: There will now be a silver collection.
3: There will now be a silver.
2: Oh, now look, Mrs. Eccles. We are trying
4: to... How can I be expected to rehearse with people taking the Mickey? I wish I'd never come in the Blinking Play. I'd have been much better with Miss Purity. Why couldn't we do Treasure Island like I wanted?
0: Because they couldn't find an island big enough for us.
1: Hey, oh dear.
2: Silence. Yes. Who is making that unseemly noise? James Clitheroe, that is you, is it not?
0: Oh, no, I am the fairy mustard seed.
1: That's another play. Shut up.
4: No, I can't keep getting held up like this. It's bad enough having to wait for Romeo while he goes and moves his bread van.
2: Oh, well, Mrs. Eccles, we'll take 5 minutes, as they say in the theatre. Now then, what are you doing here, mischief?
0: He came with me, Vicar.
2: That will do, James. What are you doing here, Mr. Hall?
1: I came with him, Vicar. Don't ask me why. I must be cracking.
2: Look, now just tell me why you're both here so that I can get on with the job in hand. I am trying to produce a scene from a play under great difficulties.
0: I know, we've seen Juliet. You'll need a crane to get her on that balcony.
5: Hey, Vicar, I'm here now so we can all get cracking again.
1: Yeah, that Vicar, the stage manager?
2: No, I'm afraid that is Romeo. I'll be along in a moment, Percy. Try the love scene again with Mrs. Eccles.
4: Yes, and this time take the pipe out of your mouth.
2: Oh, dear. Look, you two, I must get back to the production. Did you want something?
0: Yes, Vicar. My grandad wants us to check with you. You did give him £15 in an envelope last night.
2: Well, of course I did. He checked it and counted it.
1: And you see where he took it with him?
2: Yes. I can see him now, carefully putting it away in the inside pocket of his sports jacket. Now, excuse me while I get back to work.
0: Yes, Vicar. Oh, heck. Oh, dear. Alfie, the envelope must have fallen out of me grandad's jacket when you made it fall on you.
1: You're not blaming it on me. Look, if the envelope hasn't blown away, we might still find it in the garden.
0: Well, something will be found in the garden, either my grandad's envelope or my body.
6: Use, Paddy. Won't listen to reason.
0: Who's that?
7: Your granddad's just been on the phone to Mr. Kettlewell.
0: Oh, steamy spout.
6: Pat, he's adamant. No money, no concert. I've got to raise £15 by tomorrow morning or the pensioners have had the show.
1: Yeah, Mother, the Vicar could still do the Romeo and Juliet scene for him.
0: Yeah, that would be good for a few laughs. A bow-legged Romeo in tights.
1: He wasn't bow-legged.
0: He will be by the time he's picked up Fatty Eccles.
7: Don't be funny. This is serious. I don't know how we can help you, Father. £15 is a lot of money. I could help you next week, but not at the moment.
1: I have a couple of pounds on me. I could lend you that, Mr. Sinclair, if it were any use.
6: Oh, we need more than a couple of pounds, Alfie.
0: Well, I've got an idea. Let's sell our Susan.
7: I shan't tell you again. Look, Father, surely there's something we can say to Kettlewell to make him see reason.
6: I doubt it. You can't get a dozen words with him at the moment. He's acting like some big television star. All because him and his blooming old-time concert party have an audition coming up.
7: What audition?
6: For that TV program, The Good Old Days. The producer has written to say they can have an audition. What do they call him? Barney Colohan, that's it.
7: Well, he probably auditions hundreds of people.
6: I know, but Kettlewell's behaving as though he's already passed it.
0: Now then, if Kettlewell's never met Barney Colohan...
7: What are you mumbling about?
0: Oh, just working on another brilliant idea, ma'am. Has he met him, Grandad?
6: I don't think so. He was saying what a nice letter he'd had from Barney, and how he was looking forward to meeting him.
0: Good. Chauffeur?
1: Yes, Jimmy?
0: We have a little trip to make while you're waiting for Scraggy Neck. Come along, my man.
1: Sir.
7: Just a minute. Where are you going?
1: I'm going to take Jimmy for a ride.
0: Yeah, and any moment now, we're both going to take Kettlewell for a ride.

0: it won't work. Me pretending to be him. Bony coal man. Gabahan. Barney. Just ring the doorbell. It'll be all right, he says. No, not Barney Callahan. I've never met him. Oh, no, Mr. Kettlewell hasn't either.
1: Of course he hasn't. You heard what me grandad said. Now ring the bell.
2: I'll see you about 10, Mariah. I've got me front door key. What are you doing on my doorstep?
1: Good King Wenceslas looked out on the feast of Stephen.
2: Carol singers in the middle of summer.
1: Yes, they go down better when the weather's good. That's a little joke, eh, Barney? Barney?
0: Ow, me shins. Oh, look, I shouldn't have come. I'm busy. I've got other things to do.
1: Of course you have, Barney. It's a knockout.
2: Now, look, I'm in a hurry. I'm rehearsing the concert party tonight for the audition with Barney. Did you say Barney?
1: We were just passing. He's me dad. I'm Jimmy Callahan. Bigora, I think.
2: Now, just a moment. You are Mr. Callahan of the BBC?
0: Yes, I'm him. Charlie Boney, I'm.
1: Barney Callahan. And he's just remembered. He'll be away when you have your audition, won't you?
0: Oh, yes, I remember now. I'll be away.
1: Told him. So, instead of that, he's going to see you tomorrow night at the Pensioners Club, aren't you?
0: Yes. I'm going to see you at the Pensioners Club.
2: You mean that's where the audition is to be, Mr. Callahan?
0: Is it? Well, if you say so, I'd...
2: I thought so. You're an imposter.
0: Am I? I mean, you are.
2: Barney Callahan, indeed. He'll be 3 inches taller than you, at least.
1: Oh, well, he's wearing flat shoes.
2: And he has a big moustache.
1: His razor slit.
2: Clear off, or I'll send for the police. Go on, clear off this instant. Clear off.
1: I think he wants us to go.

0: Look, Jimmy, it's too late now. I'm taking Susan out in a few minutes when she's ready. Anyway, there's nothing else we can do. We haven't got £15, and if we had, your granddad wouldn't take it. Because he lost it, so he's got to put it back. Only he didn't, and he shouldn't. You should, because you did, so he's had it.
1: And you've got it.
0: What?
1: I don't know, but I hope it isn't catching.
0: Don't you be cheeky. I've done my best to help you, Grandad.
1: There's only one way to help me, Grandad. Put on our own concert party.
0: Your concert party?
1: Well, yes. Our family. I mean, my granddad's a good singer. My mum and Susan could do something. Mum's been in the amateur dramatics and all. Susan's always in the church pantomime.
0: But, Jimmy...
1: And I'm loaded with talent. Hey, what a show we could put on. The Clitheroe concert party. Item number one on the programme. Those two girls in harmony... Melodious Mam and Screechy Sue.
0: Yes, that'll do. What would you call them, anyway?
1: The Clitheroe Sisters.
0: Sisters?
1: Yes, like that record me mama's. The Beverly Sisters.
0: Yeah, though, but there's three of them.
1: All right, so you can wear one of me mam's frocks. And I'll help you to get the high notes with a tuning fork when you bend down.
0: Blooming heart. I bet your Susan would do it on one condition.
1: What's that?
0: That you were the third sister and the Black Hand gang were watching you. Hey, I could just imagine it.

0: I got to be a riot. Oh, dear.
1: Alfie, as your mum said to your dad on the day you were born, it's rude to laugh at your own jokes.
2: Hello, what's the joke?
1: Have a look in the mirror.
0: Oh. It's Jimmy, the great show producer. He says your family could do the pensioners' concert instead of Lottlewell's check. Kittlecotswell. Kettlewell.
1: It's all right, Susan. You'll stop when his spring runs down.
2: That'll do. We couldn't put a concert on and learn all the items in one day.
1: Yes, we could, with all them records we've got. I've thought of one for Alfie already.
0: What? Hey, sing a song of a record?
1: Yeah, you were always singing it at one time. Mind, it's a duet, so you'd have to sing it with... with guess who?
0: Your Susan.
1: No, Fatty Eccles. I could bring the house down, especially if she started tap dancing.
2: Oh, you do talk some nonsense.
1: Nonsense? It could be a riot. I can just hear it. I really must go, but baby, it's...

0: bit of worrying.
1: Oh, no, that's your biscuit there, isn't it? Cold outside. Didn't know that was before you.
2: And at the end of the song, the pensioners rose to their feet and threw their chairs on the stage.
3: Listen, you. Granddad's the only one in this family who ever does any singing.
1: Yes, and he's a bit shy on his own.
2: Except in The Rose and Crown, when he does a double act with Mr. Higginbottom. Jovial Jock and Horrible Higgy. Hey, that's an idea.
1: What?
2: Me and me granddad together, doing some of the jokes me and Ozzy did at the school Christmas concert. Oh, and we could finish with the song me granddad and me learnt for Burns Night.
1: Ah, if you two start singing for the pensioners, Burns Night will be right. They'll burn the place down.
3: Shut up. You never sang a song with granddad for Burns Night.
2: I know. We practiced it, but me granddad started celebrating the night before. When Burns Night came round, me granddad couldn't. He just lay on his bed singing the Piper's Lament.
1: What was it, a Scotch song you learned?
2: Yeah, Loch Lomond. But first we'd start off with some jokes, like I said. You know, like Morecambe and Wise on the cover. I say, what is the population of China?
4: I have no idea. What is the population of China?
2: The population of China is Chinese.
4: I don't wish to know that. Can't believe the human race.
2: I say, I have a brother in America, and they put him in jail.
4: Sing, sing.
2: Yes, and they will dance, dance.

0: Forever once again on the bonny, bonny banks of Loch Lomond.
1: With these days without you making them suffer.
2: Well, you should know, old friend.
3: I'd have to go to Zeus, no pensioner. Your friend. Not his joke, give yours.
2: What? She should talk. What about the church pantomime when she was Cinderella?
3: It was very good.
2: You know what? She was that rotten Prince Charming married one of the ugly sisters. And the fairy queen wanted a pumpkin back.
4: Well, what a day I've had. Shocking. Terrible.
2: Has the pub caught fire?
1: Shut up.
4: Just be careful what you say. I've had enough trouble trying to raise that £15.
2: Now listen, Grandad. You leave your problems to me.
4: But at last I've got the money.
2: By on, Bonnie. But you what?
4: I said I've got the money.
3: You mean you found the envelope?
4: I've just come from the pawn shop. I've had to pawn my bagpipe.
2: Well, it's like the vicar says, out of evil comes good.
4: What?
2: It's bad phoning your bagpipes, but good for the concert.
4: I don't think I quite follow that.
3: Well, fancy that, Mr. Sinclair. I thought you found the envelope in the garden.
4: Why, in the garden?
3: Because that's where Jimmy dropped your sport coat. You're home, you lad.
4: He dropped my coat.
3: Did he? I don't know. I mean, I never saw it fall when it fell on my head. I mean, well, I couldn't see it with it over me. He was trying to stop you sneezing. I think, he dropped it with the envelope. And, well, somebody did. I think my tea's ready. I'm going home.
2: Coward.
1: What's all that about?
4: I'll tell you that, Susan, after I phoned the doctor for your brother.
2: Now, Grandad, keep calm. It was an accident. I'll pay you the £15 back.
4: How?
2: Twopence a week.
1: I'd stop his pocket money for the next year, the little thief.
2: Thief? Susan, you look hungry. Come and have my fish for your tea.
1: Listen, funny boy. You were going to let Grandad pay the money. That's as good as stealing.
2: Oh, heck, Alfie, don't just stand there. Do something. Confess.
3: Yeah. I'm sorry, Mr. Sinclair, but I'd like to speak to your mum about this.
5: You needn't bother, Alfie. I think I've got the answer to the problem.
4: Pat, what are you talking about?
5: About your lost £15.
4: Aye, do you know this wee son of yours was to blame? He had my coat in the garden and the envelope dropped out.
5: Well, there must have been a strong wind.
4: What do you mean?
5: Because somehow it blew from our garden to the bar of the Rose and Crown.
4: What?
5: Here's your envelope with the money in it. Mr. Higginbottom has just given it to me. He got it from the barmaid.
4: Oh, dear.
2: You might well say, oh, dear.
4: Of course. Just after the vicar gave me the envelope, I emptied my pockets in the pub. You see, I had the winning ticket for the chicken dinner. I've got to collect it tomorrow.
2: Right. Well, I'll have the breast, the wings, and the drumsticks. You lot can share the parson's nose.
6: Those involved with the Clitheroe Kid this week were Peter Sinclair as grandfather, Patricia Burke as mother, Danny Ross as Alfie Hall, Diana Day as Susan, Brian Truman as Mr. Kettlewell and the Vicar, Betty Alberge as Mrs. Eccles, and Harry Haywood at the piano. The program was written by James Casey and Frank Roscoe, produced by James Casey, and starred Jimmy Clitheroe as the Kid himself.
2: Innocent, just when I had a perfect explanation worked out for blaming Alfie. So I'm saving that for another time. We all went to see Kettledrum's concert party for the pensioners, but it was one or two items short. So me grandad and me did our turn. They all cheered till they were hoarse. So today I'm just going to write a letter off to Barney Callahan. I can just hear the man if we get on the programme. And here they are, the super sensational, the two, and only clever clogs, Clitheroe.

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1: Will you have the polo, dear Liza, will you have the polo, dear Liza, polo?
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1: But you take the old tube.
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8: Time to meet the men from the ministry. Join us now for more ministerial mishaps with Norma Ronald, Ronald Baddeley, John Graham, and the men from the ministry, Richard Murdoch and Derek Giler. For ministry staff, hard work alone is not enough. They realize the importance of public relations and a good image. For they know that all too often people judge an office by the voice they hear when they first ring up.
9: General Assistance Department, this is Mildred Murphy with whom you are speaking to. Bernard. No, love, I'm afraid I can't get down for coffee. Oh, yeah, I know I've been neglecting you lately, but I keep getting tied up. What do you mean, if that's what turns me on? I have to go round the offices, don't I, collecting for Sir Gregory's leaving present. Yeah, the permanent undersecretary's going, didn't you know? Oh, well, who do you think told me to organise the collection? Sir Gregory himself, of course. I don't know who's getting his job. Mr. Lamb and Mr. Lennox Brown are both applying, but it may not be that desperate. Yeah, I'll have to hang up. There's someone coming. I'll give you a buzz later. Ta-ra!
8: Ah, Mildred, how's the collection going?
9: Well, I've been round lots of offices, and I've got more buttons than a Chinese laundry.
8: Gracious me, well, I didn't put buttons in, I assure you.
9: Oh, no, sir. I saw you put in two Spanish potatoes and a bottle top.
8: Oh. Yes, I just got to check my application form for Sir Gregory's job. It has to be in by tomorrow. Now, I wonder if I've put enough under qualifications.
9: Well, let's see, sir. What have you said?
8: Well, I'm a modest sort of chap, you know, so I just put industrious, astute, perceptive, and a natural leader. Also, vigorous, keen, and youthful.
9: You've got the date wrong as well.
8: Am I? Oh, yes. Thank you. Yes. The forms must be in by tomorrow, as I say, so I'll just nip along and deliver this now.
10: Hello, Anne. Have you got a dental, Mildred?
9: Here, sir.
8: Well, I hear you're applying for Sir Gregory's job, too.
10: Never? Oh, yes, it did cross my mind that I might have a go. On the other hand, I might not. Where are you off to now, Anne?
8: What? Me? Oh,
10: yes.
8: Yes, I'm just off for a stroll down the corridor, get some fresh air, you know. See you later.
9: So you filled your form in, have you?
10: Yes.
9: What did you put where it says state reasons for wanting this job?
10: Yes, let's see. I put, I'd like to drink as much as Sir Gregory does, smoke big cigars, and chase the girls in the typing pool.
9: Oh, do you think that's right, Mr. Lang?
10: No, I'm sure it's quite wrong, but Sir Gregory's got away with it all these years. Well, I'll hand in my form on the way to lunch.
9: What time will you be back, sir?
10: Oh, just a short lunch break today. I'll be back about 3:30.
9: Yes, only don't forget, you and Mr. Elby are supposed to be making arrangements for the big international conference. Accommodation, agenda, and so on.
10: I haven't forgotten, Mildred. I've done all the groundwork already.
9: Have you, sir?
10: Yes, I've sharpened our office pencils.
8: Mildred.
11: I think you should know that I decided to apply for Sir Gregory's job, after all.
10: Funny you should mention that, Ron. I popped in an application, too.
11: Oh. Well, we mustn't let this spoil our friendship. Let's just say, may the best man win.
10: Yeah, yeah.
11: And when I've got the job, I'll still talk to you.
10: Thank you. Just a minute. I may get it in the end.
11: Yes, well, that's enough of that. If we don't get on with this conference job, we'll both get it in the end. From Sir Gregory's boots.
10: Oh, the conference, yes. Now, I had an idea about that.
11: Really? Come on, then. Startle me.
10: Well, you know how the countries tend to squabble about who's going to sit at the head of the table.
11: Oh, yes, indeed, yes. It's a matter of national prestige.
10: Yes. Well, I thought we could avoid that by keeping the delegates on the move.
11: Keeping who?
10: Yes, like musical chairs. Odd man out has his veto squashed.
11: Two, there are times when I doubt your judgment.
12: Well, well, you two, don't tell me you're working for once.
11: Ah, Sir Gregory. Indeed we are, sir. Oh, my word, yes. But we don't mind your interrupting us. You know, do come in, sir. How are you?
12: I'm well, thank you. There's someone overworked. I'm looking forward to the day I leave.
10: Yes, sir, we all are.
12: Right?
10: We all are somewhat overworked, Sir Gregory.
11: Yeah, in spite of which, we can still find time to lament the departure of a colleague, sir.
12: Thank you.
11: May we just inquire, sir, as to why you're resigning?
12: Well, I'm resigning, gentlemen, because I've been offered an important post in industry. Details aren't yet finalized, but I'm sure that I shall rise rapidly to the top.
10: Yes,
12: I mean, well, you know the sort of money private industry pays. Top men can get 40 or 50,000.
10: And luncheon vouchers?
12: Don't be absurd, Lamb. I shall take luncheon in the director's dining room.
10: Oh, nice.
12: And, there's been talk of an earldom on my retirement from the ministry.
10: Why, say... Sir Earl Pitkin.
12: Yeah. Richly deserved, of course. Yes. I've given the best years of my life to the civil service.
11: Oh, you have, sir. Yes.
12: Years of hard, exacting work.
10: Yes.
12: Yes, the permanent undersecretary's job is something I wouldn't wish on my worst enemy.
11: But you wouldn't mind if I got it.
12: What? Oh! Yes, you've applied for the post, I hear. Well, well, well. After the Lord Mayor's show, what?
11: Thank you, Sir Gregory.
12: Yeah. Well, that's enough chit-chat. I haven't gone yet, and I've got another little job for you.
11: Another job, sir, but we're already helping the Foreign Office with their conference.
12: Yes, quite. Well, now you'll be assisting the Ministry of Agriculture as well. This is the General Assistance Department, is it not?
11: I'm afraid so, sir.
12: Well, all animals entering this country are subject to quarantine, as you know.
11: Yes.
12: But just lately, it's thought that some dogs reaching South Coast ports have been defecting on arrival.
11: How horrid.
12: As there's a rabies scare on the continent, it's essential that things are tightened up. Now, you're to inform all airports and harbors at once.
10: Thank you, Mildred. I will have another cup. I feel I've earned it.
9: Yes, sir. I think we all have. I sent off that list for the conference, like you said.
11: Good, good. And what about the quarantine things that Gregory mentioned last week?
9: Oh, Mr. Lamb gave me a circular for all airports and harbours, sir. It went out on Thursday.
11: What did you say?
10: Let's see. I've got a copy here somewhere. Mm-hmm. Yes,
11: really?
10: We must at all costs prevent rabies entering this country. Quarantine rules must be strictly applied and should include a medical check.
11: Well, that seems to cover it, I think. Sir Gregory should be pleased. Hello, Lennox Brown.
13: Pitkin here. I told you to tighten up quarantine arrangements.
11: Yes, that's right, sir. I sent instructions to all points of entry last week. You can always rely on my cooperation.
13: Indeed, but not on your spelling, apparently.
11: My spelling, sir?
13: I have a copy of your order here. Would you like me to read it to you?
11: Oh, well, if it'll give you any pleasure, Sir Gregory.
13: It won't, but I will.
11: Yes.
13: With the attention of all harbor and airport authorities, we must at all costs prevent rabies. Quarantine rules must be strictly applied and should include a medical check.
11: Oh, God.
4: Two, you've done it again.
10: What, me?
13: Oh, you idiot, you hot-baked, dunderheaded nitwit.
11: Oh, Sir Gregory, please, the telephone's becoming hot this end. Can't be good for it.
13: Well, the rabbis have now been released and compensated on my instructions. Fortunately, they all seem to have a sense of humor.
11: Well, I suppose it is rather amusing when you come to think of it.
13: It is not amusing.
11: It's not amusing.
13: It's disgraceful.
11: Disgraceful, yes.
13: Get this whole quarantine business sorted out or I'll murder the pair of you.
11: What the... fuss about a tiny error.
9: Wow, Mr. Lamb, you're both on the short list for Sir Gregory's job.
10: Am I really, Mildred?
11: Both on the short list, are you sure?
9: Yes, sir. There's a memo from the appointments board. You're both to be interviewed tomorrow at 3:00.
11: Well, I knew I'd be in the running, of course, but candidly, too, I'm surprised that you are.
10: Why shouldn't I be? I'm not as daft as I look, you know.
11: Just as well. Both on the short list, eh? I must say, that's amazing.
9: Well, not really, sir. Seems only you two apply.
11: Oh.
10: Mr. Crawley says I'm the man for the job.
11: Well, old creepy Crawley next door. The chap who takes you to the sauna bath.
10: Yes. He sees my enormous potential. Well, if I'm to meet the appointment board, I must go and buy a new suit.
11: Oh. Are you sure, too?
10: Yes.
11: Oh, well, I suppose one shouldn't help a rival, but I will just give you one tip.
10: Oh, thank you.
11: Yes. These appointment boards hate formality, you know.
10: Oh?
11: Oh, yes, yes. They must prefer the casual approach.
10: Do they?
11: Yes, a new suit would look well. Ingratiating.
10: Oh, I hadn't thought of that.
11: Show some independence. That's what they're looking for.
10: Yes.
11: Roll in wearing your gardening clothes and a pair of old crimson.
10: Is that what you're going to do?
11: Yes, something like that.
10: Good idea, Ron.
11: Yes.
10: I won't buy a new suit.
11: Well, where are you going, then?
10: I'm just off to the stationery store for some more red tape.
9: Goes along dressed like that, he never gets a Gregory's job. In fact, he'd probably be sacked from the job he's got.
11: Mildred, don't interfere with matters you don't understand, please.
9: Who are you ringing, sir?
11: Me? Oh, just a business matter.
14: Hello, Naylor the Tainer speaking.
11: Ah, Mr. Naylor, it's Lennox Brown here. Is my suit ready yet?
14: No, I'm afraid not.
11: But you advertise yourself as the one-day tailor.
14: Oh, that's right, sir. We take your order, and one day you'll get the suit.
11: Look, I have an important engagement rather sooner than I expected. I need that suit quickly.
14: Shall we say 10 days?
11: 10 days? Well, that's absurd. The world was created in 6.
14: But look at the mess that's in.
11: Well, look here. The suit was almost ready last week. It only needed the legs shortened. I must have it by tomorrow morning.
14: Well, you better come round to the shop, sir. You can have it fit straight away.
11: No doubt. All right, Mr. Naylor, I'm on my way. Now, I have to pop round the corner for 10 minutes, Mildred.
9: You're getting a new suit, aren't you?
11: Yes. Yes. Meeting of the parish council tomorrow night. Yes, they've formed a committee to deal with the hole in the church roof, and I've agreed to sit on it.
9: I see.
11: Yes, the vicar will be there, and I felt a new suit was appropriate. You see, now, I've got to go for a final fitting so they can chalk my legs. Shan't be long.
9: Talk about a rat race. Except this is more like a mouse race.
15: Miss Muffin. Where's Mr.

0: leg shooting.
1: Sorry I asked. As you know, he and Mr. Lamb are assisting on quarantine problems, if assisting is the word I want.
0: Yes, sir.
1: There was a Barbary ape on its way from Gibraltar to be mated with one in the London Zoo.
0: Oh, that'll be nice.
1: I don't. The point is, special arrangements have been made to admit this ape without quarantine holdups. Are your people here to supervise its arrival at London Airport tomorrow at 10 and its speedy delivery to the zoo? The ape is called Arthur, by the way.
0: Oh, Arthur the ape.
1: Just pass the message on, Miss Murphin, and see I'm not troubled with this any further. When I'm in industry, I'll have better things to do than monkey around with apes.
0: It's all go, isn't it? When's a girl supposed to darn a tie? General Assistance Department. Oh, hello, Byrne. No, love, I can't talk now. I've got to jot down a message for the deadly duo. Before I forget it, I'll see you tomorrow afternoon, love. I've got the morning off. Ta-ra. Now then, meet Arthur at London Airport 10 a.m. tomorrow. He's coming from Gibraltar.
2: Oh, my word, Mr. Lamb, you are looking smart. And congratulations on getting your what's-his-name.
3: Thank you, Mr. Crawley. Actually, this is a new suit, but don't tell my number one.
2: Oh, nice material. That'll impress the what's-his-name.
3: I hope so.
2: Oh, hello. Here's Mr. Lennox Brown.
4: Oh, too. So you've got a new suit after all.
3: No, this isn't new. I've had it for ages and ages.
4: The dessert comes straight from a sale.
3: Whatever makes you think that?
4: There's a label hanging from your zip. It says everything greatly reduced.
2: I was just congratulating Mr. Lamb and making the short list.
4: Are you indeed? Oh, yes. Well, come along, Phil. There's work to be done. If you'll excuse us, Mr. Crawley, please.
2: Oh, yes, of course.
3: Hello. Mildred left us a note. What did it say?
4: Meet Arthur at London Airport, 10 a.m. tomorrow. He's coming from Gibraltar.
3: Yes?
4: Mr. Arthur is obviously Gibraltar's delegate to the conference. Now we must greet him inside.
3: Yes. I'll book him a suite at the Plaza.
4: Yes.
3: And we'll meet him with a Rolls Royce. He won't want to hang around, will he?
4: What about a nice gift to the airport?
3: Yes.
4: Yes, a bottle of champagne and a couple of cigars, perhaps. It's only public money, after all.
1: The airport's always so crowded. Is this the arrival section here?
3: Yes, one, but once we've met this chap Arthur, we can take him to the VIP lounge for cocktails.
4: Right, yes. Yes, Gibraltar's an old friend. We must make a good impression on that delegate. Yes.
5: Excuse me, are you the man from the Mayday?
4: Oh, yes, we're meeting the plane from Gibraltar, a rather important visitor.
5: Oh, well, the plane's landed and he's in my office.
4: Oh.
5: But before he can leave, you'll have to sign these immigration forms.
4: Oh, wretched bureaucratic red tape. Yes, well, all right, I'll sign the forms too. You go and greet our visitor.
3: Yes, one, then. I'll present him with our little gift.
4: Tell me, did he enjoy the flight?
5: Yes, I think so. He was rather excited at first and a bit of air hostess in the transit area.
4: Yes, well, I expected... What?
5: Well, of course, our girls are trying to deal with that sort of thing. She stroked his ears and gave him a banana.
4: A banana?
5: Yes. And after that, he just sat on the pilot's shoulders and scratched himself.
3: Excuse me, one, but could I have a word with you?
4: Well, what's the trouble, Phil? What's the trouble? You're shaking all over. Didn't Mr. Arthur like the gifts?
3: It's hard to say. He poured the champagne over his head and stuck one cigar in his ear. Can't tell you what he did with the other one.
4: He did what?
3: Yeah, he comes now.
4: Is it Arthur? He's a blasted chimpanzee.
3: No, he isn't. He's trying to tell you he's a Barbary ape.
2: I've just popped in to wish you both luck for this afternoon. Oh, I didn't know you had a pet monkey.
4: This is a Barbary ape, Mr. Crawley, and I assure you he is no pet of ours.

0: We don't know where he's supposed to go, you see, so we brought him to the office to avoid attracting attention.
1: I say, and why is your nose bleeding, Mr. Lennox Brown?
2: Because this vile creature hit me with a fire bucket.
1: How did you get him past the old porter, sir?
3: Oh, well, you know old Matthews is usually half asleep and just looked at the ape and said, "Morning, Sir Gregory."
1: Well, you've taken a big risk keeping him here. The top brass don't like animals in the office, you know.
2: Until someone tells us what to do with this ape, there's nowhere else to hide him.
1: If you can't hide him, you'd better disguise him as a human being, like they did in that film on the telly.
2: For once in your life, you've hit it, Crawley. We'd be safer if we put him in clothes. Yes. Now, you get some bananas from the canteen. That might stop him chewing the curtains.
4: Roger, Mr. Lennox Brown.
0: But where can we get him some clothes, man?
2: Off your back, too. Quick, get out of that suit.
0: Yeah, right. My suit? But this is my brand new suit for the interview.
2: Nonsense. You told me yesterday you'd had it for ages.
0: Yes, it's one.
2: Not another word, too. I'm still your superior, remember? Now, get that suit off and give it to Arthur before Sir Gregory sees it. There you are, you see. He likes it. Yeah, don't think he's keen on your tie, but everything else seems to suit him.
0: What about me when I can't spend the rest of the day in my raincoat and undercoats?
2: Oh, don't fuss too, really. You seem to have no sense of priorities.
0: But I've got my interview in an hour.
2: The interview? Of course, yes. Well, all right, too. I'll give you a chance. Now, you can have 10 minutes off to buy another suit.
0: But I can't afford another suit.
2: Well, then you just have to hire one. Look, I've given you your opportunity. Take it or leave it.
0: Well, I suppose I'll have to go then. And as far as I'm concerned, you can go and...
2: Oh, yes, yes, yes. Well, it's all right for you, sitting at Mr. Lamb's desk, tearing up his confidential file. Come to think of it, you look almost as human as Mr. Lamb. All right, all right. You look more human than Mr. Lamb.
5: Mr. Lennox Brown.
2: Oh, that is correct, madam, yes.
5: I'm Miss Pringle from the appointments board.
2: Oh.
5: Who is this at the other desk?
2: That. Ah, yes. Well, that's Arthur.
5: I thought you shared this office with someone called Richard Lamb.
2: Yes, that's him, Arthur Richard Lamb.
5: Ah, good. You're both to be seen by the board this afternoon.
2: That's right, yes, 3:00.
5: Well, that was the time, but as you're both here, we'd like to do it now.
2: Do it now?
5: Yes, our chairman, Brigadier Gunn, wants to go off early.
2: But, madam, I should...
5: Look, we're only just down the corridor. Now follow me, both of you.
2: But, madam, you see...
5: Come along, gentlemen, don't dawdle. Why are you holding your colleague's hand, Mr. Lennox Brown?
2: Oh, for security reasons.
5: Well, hurry up and don't monkey around. Sit down, Mr. Lennox Brown, Mr. Lamb. Let me introduce my colleagues on the board. Brigadier Gunn, our chairman.
6: Sorry about the change of plan. I'm in an awkward position, you see. My schedules are terribly tight.
5: And this is Lord Mersey.
2: Arthur, come and sit over here. That's right, over there. That's right, next to me. Yeah, he's a little overexcited, I'm afraid.
6: Yes, calm down, Mr. Lamb. Doesn't do to get keyed up, you know. I must say, you're very sunburned.
2: His desk is just by the window, you know.
5: Well, let's get on, shall we? Sir Gregory's post is about to fall vacant, and we wish to assess your credentials. What? Well, of course it won't be painful.
0: I'm back, Ron. I thought I'd go the whole hog and hire a morning suit. How do I look?
3: True. I'm not quite sure how to break this to you.
0: Oh?
3: No, you see, your suit's all right, but the interview's over.
0: Over? But it's not till 3:00.
3: They moved it forward. I tried to stop them, but Miss Pringle insisted.
0: But, man, you mean I bought a new suit and hired another and I don't even get an interview?
2: Don't panic. Panic to. You were represented.
3: I took the ape and no one noticed the difference.
7: They want to know why Arthur hasn't arrived.
3: So that's where he's got to go.
7: Well, of course it is. Didn't it get any messy? He goes on display this afternoon and the public are queuing already.
2: Well, we must get him there at once. Hey, quick, he's sleeping in the map cupboard.
7: Well, he's not there now, sir. The cupboard's open and so's the window.
2: He's not there?
7: Oh, I wouldn't like to be in your shoes. The zoo's made a big thing of this. They they've got a gala show in an hour with Teddy there and everything.
2: Oh, Gloria, Sir Gregory will go mad if we don't provide an eight.
7: You've got to provide one, sir. There's a van from the zoo outside.
2: There's only one answer to.
0: We see the cabs in?
2: No. One of us will have to dress up in that monkey skin from the drama group's Christmas pantomime. You won't mind doing that, will you?
0: Me? Yes, but you're the obvious choice.
2: You walk like a chimpanzee anyway.
0: I won't do it. I can't.
2: You'll do it, too. Or I'll tell Sir Gregory who informed the police he was Martin Bormann. Now, get that morning suit off. Mildred, fetch the skin from the club room.
7: All right, sir, but there is another thing.
2: Oh, I might have known there would be, yes.
7: What about Arthur? He must be running round Whitehall.
0: In a black coat and striped trousers. Oh, Gloria.
8: And here is the news read by John Curl. There was uproar in the House of Commons this afternoon when a small bowler-hatted figure swung from the public gallery onto the Prime Minister's head. It is thought from his appearance that the intruder was an elderly civil servant making a protest. Now the rest of the news. Large crowds were at London Zoo today to see the new Barbary ape. He is bigger than most apes, but seems to be less intelligent. At one stage, he was seen to be smoking and reading a newspaper. The newcomer has been brought here to mate with Barbara, the zoo's regular ape. But when the two were introduced, the male ape seemed strangely reluctant.
2: Well, too, it seems we got away with it. Make yourself lucky Arthur found his own way to the zoo. He probably sensed Barbara was waiting for him.
7: What is that? There's a letter for you from the appointment stall.
2: Ah, yes. What do they say, Mildred?
7: Your application for the post of Undersecretary has been carefully scrutinized, and the computer has made a viability analysis. A negative response was recorded.
2: I don't get it.
7: That's right.
2: You mean they turned me down? How dare they? Give me that letter, Mildred.
0: Who's got the job then?
2: Oh, let's see. We shall, in fact, be appointing your colleague at the interview.
7: Blimey, they've given it to the ape.
2: He seems just the type we look for in the senior civil service.
7: Fancy, a monkey is permanent undersecretary.
2: No, Mildred, don't you see? They thought they were seeing Mr. Lamb.
0: So I've got the job. I'm in charge. I'm the greatest. I'll show them. I'll make them suffer.
2: Oh, to control yourself.
0: Don't give me orders, Lennox Brown. Go and stand in the corner. And Mildred. Make some tea at once.
7: Blimey. It's your right again.
2: Now, just a minute, too. You're not in charge yet, you know. Sir Gregory doesn't leave till the end of the week.
9: Oh, good morning, Lennox Brown.
0: Oh, thanks.
9: Well, I can't stop. I'm on my way to admin. I just wanted to remind you to give me that report next week.
2: Next week, Sir Gregory, but you won't be here. I mean, you'll have gone to your post in industry.
9: Oh, didn't you know? I've withdrawn my resignation. I'll be staying on as permanent undersecretary.
10: Well, I turned down the outside job after all. Yes, I felt my duty lay here. Couldn't let the department down.
9: No. What? Well, I'm just off to tie up the details.
0: The rotten, conniving old devil. So after all that, I'm still a junior executive.
10: Now, it may be for the first, old chair. But why did Sir Gregory turn down the move?
7: Yeah, Sir Gregory's staying on, did you know?
2: Yes, he's just told us that we can't think why.
0: He was so excited about that job in industry.
7: Yeah, until he found out what it was. I just heard the news from Sandra. It's all over the building.
2: It was supposed to be a good job. He was going to rise rapidly to the top.
7: Well, in a way, he would have done. They were going to make him the lift man. Oh, no.
8: Smuggling through as the men from the ministry were Richard Murdoch and Derek Giler. Also featured were Norma Ronald, Ronald Baddeley, and John Graham. The program was written by Edward Taylor and John Graham and produced by Edward Taylor.

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1: 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Concentrates where powders can't. Right on the dirt.
2: Even on city dirt.
1: Oh, Fairy has the cleaning edge. 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
0: Lovely, isn't it? 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
1: Magic.
2: Yeah.
0: That's because there's a glass and a half of full cream milk in every half pound. 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
2: Chesterfields presents the Bob Hope Show, transcribed with Les Brown and his band of renown, and yours truly, High Averback. Our special guests, Jerry Colonna, Tony Arden, George Raff, and here he is, Bob Hope.

Thank you. Well, here I am in Hollywood for Chesterfields in this wonderful California weather. I just returned from the East and I escaped all that freezing weather. We don't have that trouble out here. Everyone in Hollywood goes around in shorts and bathing suits. That's only natural when you have hot fog. Now, the weather has been a little changeable here. My brother came out here last week for the Four Seasons and left the same day. Oh, I worked with him. Yes, sir, that's the only place in the world where you can get suntan goose pimple. It was so cold here this morning, 27 people tried to rent Monty Woolley's beard. So cold, the Hollywood glamour girls are putting on sweaters just to keep warm. But it's really been freezing back east, and it snowed pretty hard in the nation's capital, too. There's more shoveling in Washington this week than usual. It was so cold in the White House, President Truman ran out of Republicans and had to use logs in the fire. And my brother complained about having to use chains on his wheels for driving. I don't know why he's complaining. He used to have to wear chains on his ankles for walking. When I lived back there, I used to know how to protect myself against those eastern winters. I'd put on 5 undershirts, 3 sweaters, 4 pairs of socks, 2 pairs of pants, an overcoat, a raincoat, 2 mufflers, a pair of heavy boots, and 2 pairs of galoshes. Worked fine. By the time I got outside, it was summer again. I just got back from the East just in time to do my Thanksgiving shopping. You know, the price is high. I asked the butcher, what kind of turkey can I get for $5? And he handed me an egg and a nest. So I said to the butcher, what can I get for $10? He said, when I'm through work, you can take my apron home and boil it. I know one butcher who keeps his meat in the cash register and his money in the refrigerator. I don't mind a butcher making money, but when he starts swinging a gold watch in the end of a chain of weenies, that's too much. One woman got so mad, she bit the butcher and he charged her for it. And the animals are proud of the high prices. No fooling. The price of eggs went down 2 cents last week, and the chickens started buying them back. I hope I have better luck with my turkey this year than I did last Thanksgiving. I thought the turkey leg I was chewing was pretty tough, then I found out it was a cane he walked in with. All my relatives will be over for Thanksgiving dinner. I know they will. They're circling over the house now. Last year, between the first and second courses, my mother said, if you come to some lumps in the mashed potatoes, don't eat them. 2 of the children are missing. Of course, we had the full treatment, turkey and cranberries. We don't grow cranberries out here in the coast. We just put grapes in front of a television set until they get bloodshot. And television... But television has made great strides. It's advancing so fast, a lot of people can't keep up with the payments. And I like television. I like television. The movies they show are so old. I saw a British movie the other night that was so old, England was lending money to America.

0: Folks, next time you buy cigarettes, remember these two things. Over 1,500 prominent tobacco growers say Chesterfield's delightful aroma tells you Chesterfield's smell milder and smoke milder.
1: And one of the most famous industrial research organizations in the world reports, and I quote, of the leading brands smoked and examined, Chesterfield is the only cigarette in which members of the taste panel found no unpleasant aftertaste.
0: Smokers everywhere are finding the Chesterfield mildness plus no unpleasant aftertaste is what they want. What you want in a cigarette, you'll find in Chesterfield, you bet. They're milder with a better taste than no unpleasant aftertaste. Sound off.
2: For Chesterfield.
0: Sound off.
2: For Chesterfield.
0: Milder, milder, milder, milder Chesterfield.
2: That's right!

0: Ladies and gentlemen, like most of us, Bob Hope is essentially a creature of habit. Every morning at 7:30, his alarm goes off. Then Bob hops out of bed and races for the shower.
1: I always forget to open the door.
0: Then he takes a refreshing ice-cold shower. Then he takes a shave and brushes his tooth.
2: Hi, that's teeth.
0: And then Bob does several minutes of strenuous setting up exercises.
1: 1, 2, 3, 4. 1, 2, 3, 4. Now the other finger.
0: And now Bob is ready for breakfast, so he goes to the kitchen and squeezes himself some juice.
1: Nothing like a tall glass of Chesterfield juice.
0: And now Bob is ready to face the day. He throws open his windows and...
1: Gee, what a beautiful morning. Trees look so nice and the flowers and all those little birds singing.
3: Be my love, for no one else can end this yearning.
1: Those birds have been up to Lanza's house again.
0: But lately, Bob's routine has been disrupted. He's having his house remodeled and his whole life is topsy-turvy.
1: That's right, Hi. Look at this place. Building materials all over. This morning at breakfast, there was cement in my oatmeal.
0: Cement in your oatmeal?
1: Yeah, and my dentist is going to be sore.
0: Why?
1: I saved $50 on fillings.
0: Well, see, Bob, shouldn't the work on the house be finished by now?
1: Sure, but I got this screwy contractor, and he's always doing something crazy. Like yesterday, he found out that Jane Russell comes over here sometimes.
0: So?
1: Spent the whole morning putting bear traps in the lawn.
0: Well, I guess these things take time, Bob. Just be patient.
1: Oh, come in.
4: Mr. Hope? Do you remember me?
1: Oh, yes. General Harkins from the Pentagon. You were here last week.
4: That's right, and the Army flew me out again to talk to you.
1: Well, aren't you getting a little sick of all that flying?
4: Yes, the altitude bothers me.
1: It does?
4: Mm-hmm. I even get airsick when I eat a tall stalk of celery. Mr. Hope, this is the second week you haven't done your show at an Army camp, and we'd like to know why.
1: Well, I told you last week my house is being remodeled, and it's not finished yet.
4: Oh, well, I understand that. We're building an underground Pentagon, 200 feet under the surface of the earth. It gets very confusing.
1: It does, General?
4: Yes, all week I've been saluting gophers.
1: Well, I'm sorry you have to make these trips out here, General Harkins.
4: Well, I don't mind it in a way. Did a lot of sightseeing today, took some pictures of movie stars.
1: Sounds like fun.
4: Yes, but I had a nasty accident.
1: What happened?
4: Frank Sinatra smashed my camera.
1: Oh. He's a rough kid. He can lick his weight in pipe cleaners. You know, General, I meant to tell you last week. I'm very flattered at a visit from a man of your rank.
4: Well, you're very kind, Mr. Hope.
1: I inquired about you, and I found out that you've been in the Army 30 years, you commanded 3 divisions in the First World War, and in World War II, you were in charge of all tank operations.
4: True.
1: And you've been decorated for bravery no less than 4 times. By the way, what's your job at the Pentagon?
4: I run an elevator. Well, I just thought I'd be getting back to Washington, Mr. Hope.
1: Oh, how are things back there, General?
4: Well, it's winter along the Potomac now. The trees look different, and all the cherry blossoms are gone.
1: Mm-hmm. What's on the trees?
4: Taff buttons. Well, Mr. Hope, what shall I tell them back at the Pentagon about your doing a show at an Army base?
1: Oh, well, tell them I'll do one in about 10 days.
4: 10 days? Well, that'll give me just enough time.
1: Enough time for what?
4: To dessert. Good day, Mr. Hope.
1: He's an awfully nice fellow, that General Harkins, but every time he shows up, I get scared. I think I'm drafted.
0: Don't be silly, Bob. They don't draft nurses.
1: Hi, you goofed. Now, look at how you... You smoking your Chesterfield sideways. You know... Come in. Well, Tony Arden, ladies. Hello, Tony. Say, it's good to see... Hey, you're limping. What's the matter?
5: Oh, I got caught in a bear trap.
1: I gotta have a talk with that contractor. You know, Tony, we haven't seen each other in quite a while.
5: No, the last time was on the set over at Paramount. You were finishing My Favorite Spy.
1: Oh, yes, My Favorite Spy, a Paramount picture starring Hedy Lamarr and Bob Hope, with a brilliant supporting cast. Be sure to see this gripping story. It has everything: love, drama, action, suspense, comedy, thrills. Good, clean entertainment for the whole family. Look for it at your neighborhood movie house.
5: We're a little late, so good night, folks.
1: Where were we?
5: I saw you over at Paramount. You were shooting a love scene with Hedy Lamarr.
1: Oh, yes, that was the day I had my lips insured.
5: It was quite a scene. Hedy looking so ravishing in a white sequin gown, and you making violent love to her. I certainly envied Hedy.
1: Well, naturally.
5: Oh, yes. I've always wanted a white sequin gown.
1: Cad. Sheikhead.
5: Bob, don't you think I... Don't you think I ought to rehearse my number for your radio show tonight?
1: Oh, yes, Tony. Let's find the band. They're in one of these rooms here.
5: Gee, this place is going to be beautiful when you're finished.
1: Oh, I hope so. You like my new television set over there? It's a Barney Dean, you know.
5: Really?
1: Yeah.
5: Oh, it's very nice. I was over at Bing's house recently. He has one just like it.
1: Oh.
5: Except that it has a window shade on the front of it.
1: Well, why would he want a television set with a window shade?
5: Well, you're on once a month, aren't you?
1: Oh, that's all right. Oh, by the way, you're going to love working with Les Brown's boys. They practice all the time. Now, let's see. The band is in this room here.
6: I raise you $5. Okay, I call. What have you got? A full house? 8 kings and 5 jacks. What? Let me see that hand. There it is. Okay, take the pot. I thought you were bluffing.
1: Boy, they play a rough game. When they get ready for a new hand, they leave the deck alone and cut each other. Well, I'll see you later, Tony.
5: Okay, Bob.
1: Well, I've got to get this place finished. Where's that contractor? Maybe he's outside. There he is. Hey, what are you doing up there on the roof?
7: Building a cellar.
1: Naturally. Professor Colonna. Professor, you're building the cellar on the roof? What's the idea?
7: So they may have the blueprints upside down.
1: Colonna, you got to do something about finishing this house.
7: Now, what's the trouble, Hope?
1: You were late again this morning.
7: Oh, it's tough getting to work. Every morning I drive my car 50 miles with no gas in the tank.
1: Professor, how can you drive a car without gas?
7: No floorboards, long toenails.
1: Colonna, you got enough brains to be half a jackass.
7: Maybe we ought to get together.
1: Well, something's got to be done, I'll tell you that.
7: What are you complaining about, Hope? Yesterday I put all the walls in the house.
1: Yeah, I meant to talk to you about that. What are those walls made of?
7: Beaver boards.
1: But how come they're so lumpy?
7: Real beavers.
1: You're happy, aren't you? Tell me, Professor, why are you so half-baked?
7: Well, old man couldn't keep up the payments on the incubator.
1: I've got to get myself a new contractor.
7: Oh, you'd make a mistake, Hope. I'm not only a great builder, I'm also a great engineer.
1: Well, if you're so great, maybe you can answer this little problem. In a house of this kind with 3,000 square feet, containing 13 cubic feet in each room less than 1,500, and 14 cubic feet in each room more than 1,500, with 25% masonry, 18% aged lumber, and 57% steel, what would be the stress in cubic pound inches on the number 61 girder?
7: Pardon?
1: I said, if you're such a great engineer, answer this problem. In a building of 3,000 square feet.
7: I heard that. Can't you give it to me, an apple?
1: I'm going to fire you, Colonna. The work is going too slowly. All this lumber piled up here.
7: It's on account of my Caterpillar tractor. I've been stalled in one spot for 3 days.
1: Your Caterpillar tractor has been stalled for 3 days?
7: Yes. Think I should hitch up another Caterpillar?
1: Colonna, you fool. A Caterpillar is a small insect. It can't possibly pull a big, heavy tractor.
7: It can't?
1: No.
7: Lie to me, will you?
1: Yeah, Here's Tony Arden, the beautiful and talented lady of song, who opens tonight at Charlie Morrison's The Macombo here in Hollywood. Sing, Tony.

0: everybody sounding off for Chesterfield. 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Tell him why, Professor Colonna.
1: Just let me add a microphone, a mildness plus.
2: No aftertaste.
1: Mildness plus.
2: No aftertaste.
1: No unpleasant aftertaste in Chesterfield.
2: That's right.
3: Take a dip from Tony Arden. The way to buy him is by the carton.
4: I'm Georgie Raft. I'm never without him. Try them. You'd be wild about them.
3: Chesterfield.
2: Chesterfield.
3: Chesterfield.
2: Chesterfield.
3: Milder, milder, milder, milder Chesterfield.
2: That's right.
0: So take a tip from all of us. Smoke the one with his great big puss. Mildness plus no aftertaste. No unpleasant aftertaste.
1: Sound out
2: for Chesterfield.
1: Sound out
2: for Chesterfield.
0: Try a pack of Chesterfield.
1: Do it. Today.
5: Say hi.
4: Yes, Bob.
5: Can I borrow your car? I want to get down to the supermarket and do some shopping. Colonna's eating all the food in the icebox.
4: Well, sure, Bob. Why don't you take your own car?
5: Well, Colonna loused that up, too. He took the motor out and put in a sewing machine.
4: A sewing machine?
5: Yeah, I went for a ride last night and sewed a zipper into Hollywood Boulevard.
4: Well, go ahead, Bob. I'll keep an eye on things while you're gone.
5: All right. Gee, the market's crowded today. Must be the Thanksgiving rush. Now, let's see. I've got my list here someplace.
6: Excuse me, lady. You're blocking the aisle.
5: Now, don't tell me. George Raft!
6: Hiya, Bob. I didn't recognize you in the apron.
5: Just catching up on my shopping. What are you doing here, George? Sticking the place up?
6: No, it's my maid's day off, and I'm just out buying a couple of steaks and some champagne for a candlelight dinner.
5: Candlelight dinner?
6: Mm-hmm.
5: That sounds real cozy. Who's coming over?
6: The maid.
5: Same old George. Still likes the girls, eh?
6: What can I do? It's a habit I formed years ago.
5: Better than biting your nails. I bet this maid's a blonde, huh, George?
6: Yeah, somehow I lean towards blondes.
5: So do I, but they keep pushing me back.
6: But this is something special, Bob. Tall and willowy, and has big blue eyes. Lovely complexion and a gorgeous figure.
5: Yeah, but what do you see in her? George, your fans ought to see you now, shopping in a supermarket, then going home to cook dinner.
6: Oh, I'm a good cook, Bob, and I'm not ashamed of it. I make a steak that melts in your mouth.
5: Really? How do you fix your steak?
6: Well, I just sprinkle it with garlic and butter and broil it on a hot fire.
5: Heavens to Chef Milani, that's all wrong.
6: It is.
5: Yes, you must use your garlic in subtle tones and have your butter and parsley fairly dance across your sinews. And then when you're all through, your steak should lie there like a sleeping beauty, waiting for the ketchup to bring it to life.
6: Bob.
5: Yes, George.
6: Will you marry me?
5: God. I was just repeating a recipe I heard on television.
6: Oh, walk down this aisle with me, Bob. I want to get some other things.
5: Okay. Hey, George, look up there in that stack of canned peas. There's a picture of you endorsing them.
6: Oh, yes, I remember that.
5: Hey, and over there you're on a card giving a testimonial for salad dressing.
6: That's right. Oh, and there's a picture of you over there.
5: Oh, really? Where?
6: Oh, right there. Endorsing Lydia Pinkham.
5: Well, I got a year's supply free. Say, you want to get your steaks, George? I have to get some, too.
6: Sure. There's the meat department.
5: Hey, look at that sign. Lamb, $14 a pound.
6: Liver, $16 a pound.
5: Steak, $21 a pound. What does it say down there at the bottom, George?
6: Time payments arranged.
5: You bring a co-signer? That's the meat department, all right.
6: Well, these butchers are really living, aren't they?
5: Yeah, I know one who just got himself a set of rhinestone thumbs.
6: There's the butcher. Say, we'd like to buy some meat.
7: Do you have an appointment?
5: An appointment? All we want is a couple of steaks.
7: Well, how much did you want to spend?
6: Oh, about a dollar.
7: A dollar for a steak? Where have you been?
5: What do you mean?
7: Why don't you... you two get in your Stutz bear cap and drive home.
5: You got your Apperson Jackrabbit with you. Look, wise guy, what can we get for a dollar?
7: Just look in the showcase and pick out one lamb chop with ragged panties.
5: Come on, George. I don't think this guy's got any meat.
7: Oh, yes, I have. I've got a freezer full of it.
6: Oh, yeah? Let's see.
7: Just wait till I get the freezer door open.
6: I raise you $5. I raise you $5. Okay, I call. What have you got?
8: Straight flush?
6: That beats me. What have you got? Gin.
5: Come on, George, let's get out of here.
6: Well, what's your hurry?
5: Well, I've got to get home. My house is being remodeled, and I'm having a lot of trouble with my contractor.
6: Really?
5: Yeah, and I... Say, that gives me an idea. Maybe if you came over to the house and threw a scare into this guy, you know, do that gangster routine you do in pictures...
6: Now, wait a minute. That's pictures. In real life, I don't get any... Oh, I don't do any rough stuff. I abhor violence in any form.
5: That's true?
6: Yeah, and anybody says different, I'll belt them in the kisser.
5: Well, come on and talk to him anyway.
6: Okay.
5: Oh, Professor Colonna, I want you to meet George Raft.
9: I'm pleased to meet you, Mr. Rift.
5: That's Raft.
9: What?
6: Raft, Raft, Raft.
9: Down, boy, or I'll give you a distemper shot.
5: See what I mean, George? This guy's a metal case.
6: Tell you what, Bob, instead of getting rough, maybe I'll try some psychology on him.
5: Psychology?
6: I'll win his confidence by acting friendly and getting him to talk about himself. Hey, beaver lip.
9: Did you ring, sir?
6: Now, Professor, I want to be your friend. Tell me, do you ever hear strange voices in your head?
9: Yes, frequently.
6: What do they say?
9: We want Eisenhower.
5: Professor, maybe there's something in your childhood that might help us.
9: Well, I do have a confession to make. When I was born, I was left on a doorstep, and I stayed on that doorstep for 39 years.
5: How come?
9: I was too bashful to ring the bell.
6: Maloney, you mean to tell us you were left on a doorstep?
9: Yes, I was an unwanted child. You see, my mother wanted a boy.
6: Well, she got one. She knows that, doesn't she?
9: Of course not. I'm no squealer.
5: Colonna, when you get in a high wind, don't those holes in your head whistle? George, this psychology stuff isn't going to work. Better give him the pressure.
6: All right, Bob. I hate to do it, but I guess I'll have to get rough. And when I get through with this guy, he'll be eating out of my hand.
9: I beg to differ. You'll be eating out of my hand.
6: Come on outside.
9: Okay.
5: Gee, I'd better see what happened. Colonna, what happened?
9: Can't talk to you now, Hope. I'm feeding Mr. Rat.
10: All thanks for the memory of the Korean gift lift that'll go to cheer those who need it so. Let's send a gift and give a lift to every G.I. Joe. And we thank you so much. Ladies and gentlemen, if you've bumped into our show now and then over the past few years, you've caught us getting a bit serious along about sign-off time. And with Thanksgiving closer than your next breath, we can't help getting serious about our blessings. Because, brother, when it comes to blessings, America's like the Thanksgiving table. It's loaded. When we say grace this Thursday, we'll, of course, thank God from whom all blessings flow. But what about the kids in Korea who will spend Thanksgiving under fire? And there's other Americans who will spend Thanksgiving under those little white crosses. Let's stretch the grace a little and thank them, too. Yes, no matter how good that turkey looks, we don't dare take a slice until our hearts bow down to those kids.
5: That's it for tonight, folks. I want to thank Tony Arden, George Raft, Jerry Colonna for a fine show. Remember what we tell you about Chesterfield. They give you something new, something no other cigarette has. Chesterfield Mildness Plus, no unpleasant aftertaste. Next time you buy cigarettes, sound off
2: for Chesterfield.
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1: Hello, Cheeky.
2: Hello, Cheeky.
3: Hello.
1: Ah, oh, hello, Chica.
4: Hello, Saucebox.
2: Hello.
1: Hello.
5: Hello. What a funny way to make a living.

0: Ladies and gentlemen, I think I know you both well enough to tell you that Eddie Waring wears a hairpiece. But nothing would induce me to tell you where.
1: Where?
0: On his tonsils. Why do you think he talks like that?
2: Oh, my God. Not already. Hello?
3: Hello, Eddie Waring here, you little demon.
1: You don't sound anything like him.
3: Oh, sorry, forgot the hairpiece. Oh, any more of that, and I'll come round there. I'll give you a hiccup under. Oh, it's fallen off again. Ring you back, love.
2: Knickers, boobs, fat ladies, and poof.
0: What's all that about?
2: Presuming this programme is going the way of all the others, I thought I'd get all my rude bits out of the way and then go and have a cup of tea with Mummy.
4: How do you want it, Timmy? India or China?
2: Oh, tea bag.
4: Don't be so rude, your old grey-haired mother, or I'll punch up the throat.
5: Encyclopedia of the Air, letter A.
2: Alchemy. Alchemy was practiced in the Middle Ages by people who tried in vain to turn base and worthless material into gold.
0: The art has recently been perfected by Jimmy Tarbuck.
2: Hello, Jimmy.
3: Oh, it's Eddie Waring here, you little sauce box. All this damn gum keeps on slipping. Oh, saliva.
6: Excuse me, you are hello, Cheeky?
0: Yes.
6: I wish to claim political asylum.
0: What do you come to us for?
6: Well, you're all mad, aren't you?
0: Who are you?
6: I am a defective ballet dancer.
0: You mean defecting?
6: No, I have a wooden leg.
0: Well, there's not much call for ballet on this program.
6: Very well. I shall try petticoat line. They're a load of puss. Excuse me.

0: another groom, another sunny honeymoon, another season, another reason for...
1: Get him off!
2: I will not have the sanctity of marriage mocked thus. I'm married, you know.
0: Who to?
2: Can't remember his name, but we're very happy. It was going to be a marriage of convenience, but we couldn't get the vicar in the toilet.
3: Spare a cup, Governor.
0: What are you collecting for?
3: Royal Society for the Prevention of Desert Connor.
0: How's it going?
3: Morecambe and Wise gave me £1. Nicholas Parsons gave me his autograph. Max Bygrave gave me a shortcut to Fulham and tried to steal the tin. By the way, I take checks.
0: I haven't got one. Would you settle for a Harris Tweed?
3: Certainly. Thank you.
2: Give us a hand with this crossword, will you?
0: Oh, Tim, we've been together all these years without a crossword.
2: 3 down, 4 letters. Found in the bottom of a parrot's cage. Ends in I-T.
0: Grit.
2: Oh, of course. Lend us your rubber, will you?
3: Here is a news flash. A man roller skated round Hyde Park today, playing the trumpet and pelting the crowd with Yorkshire pudding. He was later charged with murder as the policeman couldn't spell disturbance.
0: Hello, hello. Hello? I can spell disturbance.
2: Go on, then.
0: D-E-S. No. D-U-double-S. No. I'm arresting you on a charge of murder.
2: Go on, then. Go on.
0: M-E. I'm arresting you on a charge of cat. K-A-T. Ha, ha, ha!
4: You are charged with cat. How do you plead?
3: Guilty. G-I-L... G-E-U-L... I plead dog.
4: I sentence you to 2 years in prison. In Kazakhstan. Detent. 2 years the cat sat on the mat. Next case.
0: Millard, I'm an intelligent policeman, and this man is charged with misappropriation of debentures, malfeasance, and sundry misdemeanors.
4: Nobody loves a smart man.
3: Meanwhile, in the boy dancer's dressing room, just in front of the foot powder.
4: Here, have you seen Michael Crawford's Billy?
3: No, I'm not that sort of a girl.
4: What?
0: My bark's worse than my bite, you know.
2: You mean you're a rough diamond?
0: No, I'm a cowardly dog.
2: Oh, good. Kevin Plugg's in the next studio, waiting to interview a cowardly dog.
5: Good evening. Tonight, I am talking to a cowardly dog. Oh, he's gone. So, instead, I shall interview this chair.
2: What chair?
5: What chair? It's 6:12, darling. Would you like to come back to my place?
0: That was a brief excerpt from the 1812 Overture.
2: And now, as a special treat for music lovers, I'm going to close the piano lid on Dennis King's fingers.
6: Watch it, Mush. Hi, fans. Dennis, the smile of song and your flies are undone King here. And some old ones, new ones, loved ones and neglected ones.
5: Oh, God, he's brought his family again.
6: So in closing, I'd just like to say thanks for listening, keep smiling, and your flies are undone.
2: Stop! Stop! What's happened to the programme? What's become of the searing wit, the biting satire, and the zany offbeat humour?
0: We never had any.
2: Well, in that case, carry on.
7: Skylark, have you anything to say to me?
3: Well, I only asked. There's no need to do that on my jacket.
0: I went shopping in Mallorca last week.
2: What'd you get?
0: Sunburn.
2: No, I mean, what'd you buy?
0: Sunburn. It's for the wife. She wants a holiday in the Bahamas, and I can't afford it. So I'm giving her a week in Attercliffe and a jar of sunburn.
8: Not by the noon. Here is the Dennis King trio with a wee song entitled I'm Only a Bird in a Gilded Cage, but you can ring my bell any time.
2: Why did you say it like that?
3: That bit was recorded.

0: Next week, a rather stupid lady will sing, I Don't Know How to Love Him. Encyclopedia of the Air, letter M.
1: Migration. One of the wonders of nature is that a tiny bird can, using only its instincts, find its way from England to the shores of Africa.
0: And the post office can't even find the house I live in.
2: My grandfather works for the post office. He's a sorter.
1: Sorter what?
2: Sorter tall fella. Very unusual. Two eyes.
1: So's everybody else.
2: Not on the same side of their nose.
1: No. What does he do about glasses?
2: Doesn't bother. Drinks straight from the bottle.
1: I see. That's an old joke.
2: He's an old man.
0: My grandfather was a tiller girl.
1: How did he manage that?
0: He lied about his age.
3: Ah. What's an eight-letter word beginning with W meaning Raquel Welsh?
2: I don't know what's an eight-letter word beginning with W meaning Raquel Welsh.
3: What?
2: What's a five-letter word beginning with B meaning that joke?
3: I don't know. What is a five-letter word beginning with B meaning that joke?
0: Bull. Hello, you two. I've just been on the phone. I fell off twice.
4: Keep him coming. Please.
3: Who are you ringing?
0: My wife, Kathleen.
2: Christine.
0: That's the fella. It's our anniversary.
3: How long is it?
2: There's no need for that.
3: I mean, how long have Tim and Kathleen...
0: Maureen.
2: Christine.
3: ...been married?
0: Let's see. We first met at school.
2: You told me you went to a boys' school.
0: Yes, I did.
2: Well, what was Maureen...
3: Kathleen.
0: Christine.
2: Christine. What was she doing there?
0: She was captain of rugger.
3: How did you manage in the scrum?
0: How did I manage in the scrum? I'd rather not say, but we announced our engagement at half-time.
2: I was nearly married once. It was a close shave.
0: What was?
2: Hers. She was a bearded lady in a circus.
0: Oh.
2: It would never have worked.
0: Why not?
2: She wanted any children brought up as Fife Robertson.
3: I used to know a bearded lady, but we split up, you know. Rather sad parting. Right down the middle of her beard.
2: What was she called?
3: Ethel. Mother named her after Marlene Dietrich. About 20 years after, actually.
0: I say, you two.
2: Yes, you do. Rather a lot.
0: Have you seen this in the paper?
3: What? I wrote that myself.
0: It says here, Russell's paper. Oh, sorry. It says here that police cordoned off Mrs. Mills. They suspected there was a tune in there.
2: I love Gladys Mills.
3: I thought you couldn't stand crowds.
2: I saw her in Morning Departure, the submarine film.
0: That was John Mills. He played the captain.

0: Oh, Gladys was in it. She played the submarine. Hello? She can't take a joke, that woman.
1: Oh! Oh!
2: What's the matter?
1: My shoes are pinching.
2: So what?
1: They're pinching my socks. Put them back, lads.
2: Hey, Barry, your socks are odd. One red and one green. Have you got another pair like that at home? Another pair? I don't know where I get them from.
0: I do. Sometimes I think you're going to be in there all day.
2: Marlene washes all my socks.
1: Kathleen.
2: Marlene washes all my Kathleen. Doesn't sound right somehow.
1: What doesn't?
0: Des O'Connor hit in the note.
1: I like Des O'Connor.
2: Nurse, he's out of bed again.
0: Oh. Now, with great pride, we present an extract from that immortal American classic of the screen, Andy Hardy is Sick on the Carpet.
3: Andy? Andy, you little rascal. What are you doing in there?
4: It's okay, Mom. I'm just being sick on the carpet.
3: Gee, Andy, your dad'll be proud of you.

0: I saw that when it first came out, you know.
1: I told you, you're flying.
2: Dennis!
3: Next week at this cinema, lust, violence, sexuality, and continuous action.
0: What's the film?
1: It's not the film, it's the new usherette.
4: She's married.
1: How do you know?
4: I was at the wedding. She came down the aisle backwards, flashed a torch at the congregation, and sold the vicar a hymn on a stick.
0: Hymn on a stick? Meanwhile, in a sauna bath next to the bucket of cold water...
4: Turn it up! Turn it up! You want more heat, sir?
1: No, I'm talking to this fella next to me. For the last time, turn it up!
4: Hello?
5: Hello, this is the president of the British Sauna Bath Association. I'd just like to say that nothing of that sort ever occurs in any of our... Arthur, when I'm on the phone, will you turn it up?
1: And now over to Hermes Ninepence in the interview studio.
6: Good evening, or to put it another way, rhubarb tart.
4: What does that mean?
6: Oh, please yourself. Hermes Ninepence here. Nice name, isn't it? This evening I was going to interview Neville Chamberlain, but he's dead. Not on, Hermes, not on, I thought. So instead, here's Mr. Grundy Fig. You're not dead, are you?
4: No.
6: One up to Hermes, jolly good. Mr. Grundy Fig, who impersonates cheese. Rhubarb tart.
4: Pardon?
6: Oh, all right. Good evening.
4: Good evening.
6: Would you care to impersonate a cheese for us?
4: Certainly. Here is my impression of a mature Gorgonzola. Indeed to goodness, how are you, Bach?
6: With respect, Mr. Fig, that sounded rather more like carefully.
4: Oh, yes, I did forget to mention it was a mature Gorgonzola that had spent its early years in a grocer's shop in Tonypandy.
6: Ha.
4: Now a series of lightning impressions. Listen and marvel.
6: I will.
4: Dutch Gouda, Hootsmon, Cheddar, Mamma Mia, Antipasta, Camembert. Top of the morning to you.
6: They aren't very good, are they, Mr. Fig?
4: You can talk with a name like Ninepence.
6: Yes, well, I'm afraid that's all we've got time for, so thank you, and rhubarb tart.
1: Meanwhile, in the London Underground, beside a poster, which still says, if you want to get ahead, get a hat.
7: You must help me.
6: Certainly, sir. Circle line that way, central line up the stairs.
7: No, you must help me get away. It's this man who keeps following me. Everywhere I go, he keeps following me. Here he comes again. I wouldn't mind, but he thinks he's playing leaning on a lamppost.
0: It's wonderful. It's marvelous. But I don't get a lot these days.
1: If you want to get a lot these days, take Rumpo.
8: Rumpo makes you fit and well. Keep some tablets handy. Let's be really blunt about it. Rumpo makes you
0: ever so excited.
8: Rumpo makes you fit.
1: Now look here. Why must all the jokes in this show be sex orientated? Why can't we make jokes about other things?
0: What other things?
1: Well, we could. Well, knickers. There was this bird and a fella on their honeymoon night. She came out of the
9: bar. Timmy, bathroom. You'll go deaf.
1: Sorry, Mummy.
9: Pardon?
1: I said, oh, never mind.
4: Here is a news flash. Police were called to a house in Wanstead today after a 9-9 call that informed them that a man had been bitten in the leg by a grand piano.
0: As it was a 9-9 call, only two policemen turned up.
4: But here's the other one now.
0: Just a moment, young sir. And thank heavens it's radio. How can a grand piano bite a man in the leg?
4: It knelt down.
1: These things can happen. My aunt in Devizes was once savaged by a flute.
0: Oh. Hmm? My sister was once attacked by a set of lust-crazed tubular bells.
4: I don't believe that.
0: I have a recording of the incident. Would you like to hear it?
1: No.
0: And so you shall.

0: There ought to be a law against that sort of thing.
1: Hello Cheeky's personal column.
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1: Wanted. 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
2: Barry, turn the radio on, will you?
1: Certainly. Radio, you're beautiful. I love you. Let me... Oh, let me stick my tongue in your aerial socket.
0: Fool. Oh. You're a fool, Barry.
1: It wasn't easy. My parents had to make sacrifices.
0: I meant switch it on.
1: Why?
0: It's time for another song. I want to prove to our listener that life can't be all fun.
3: And so with the news that it's Crystal Palace nil, Dustbins 3, it's time for song. So here's Pete Murray singing, I Didn't Know What Time It Was.
1: Jelly's all right on a Saturday night, or you might like a...

0: W-double-O, then you add a little D. Ward I, yes, I would.
1: Here. Poem. I met Quasimodo on Friday. He was waiting for me at the gate. He said, could you do me a favour and lend me a pound till I'm straight?
0: Did you make that up?
1: Yes.
0: Poem. I bought my wife a frock last week. She complained and said it was slack. So I took in the seams at the side and the front and gave her a belt up the back.
2: Murray?
0: Yes.
2: Poem. My dad's last words as he passed on, having been dragged through the mangle, were, let this be a lesson, son. Don't let your braces dangle. Tim?
3: Yes.
1: Now we tell a classic story. A story of a struggle for power, attempted assassination, the strange love of a woman for a group of midgets, and the worshipping of a corpse.
0: What's it called?
1: Snow White and the Seven Dwarfs.
4: Ah. Poem.
2: We've done all those.
4: No, this is a poem with a difference. I met my Auntie Jean last night walking down the high street. She took me home to tea with her and gave me rhubarb tart.
0: That doesn't rhyme.
4: Well, I said it was a poem with a difference.
0: Dennis?
4: Yes? Missed!
2: It may come as a surprise to you to learn that we on this program have principles. One of them is always cash in on a cheap laugh.
0: I've forgotten what the other one is.
2: To prove this point, we present yet again, with no shame whatsoever, three programmes at one and the same time, without the aid of a net. All the little spoons in all the little glasses.
1: What?
2: Rhubarb tart.
1: I accept your apology.
0: Ladies and gentlemen, and those of you who are awaiting the committee's decision, we present Mystery Movie of the Week, Columbo, commentary on England versus Wales at Twickenham, and Play School. Columbo.
1: Rugby from Twickenham.
2: And Play School. Here's the house. Here's the door. Windows 1, 2, 3, 4.
5: And whoever broke in, slugged the butler and gave the maid
1: a quick up and under. It's caught by the fly half who tries to
2: make a funny hat out of a sheet of newspaper. You'll need a sheet of paper, some glue, and if you can get a handful of feathers,
5: stick 'em up. Who are you?
6: I'm Mr. Lanchbury's attorney, and I want to try
1: a loose mall.
2: And Julie will show you how. Julie is
1: taking a run at the Welsh fullback. Look at that speed, 17 stone of bone and muscle.
5: Her legs like a chorus girl. Sorry to ask you this, but on the night of the governor's reception, did you
2: wear a funny hat and balance a balloon on your nose? Something else which is great fun is
1: a broken collarbone. So now they're playing with 14 men,
5: two call girls, a motel waitress,
2: and a rubber duck.
1: Who, when he's not playing rugby, is a justice of the peace in Merthyr Tydfil. Oh, the referee's talking to him now. He seems to be asking him,
7: young man, why are you rummaging in my drawers?
5: I'm sorry, Mrs. Lansbury, it's just occurred to me that it would be a good place to hide
1: the England three-quarter line. The ball went from Burke to Johnson, Johnson to Phillips, Phillips to
2: Humpty Dumpty, who fell off the wall. Poor Humpty, he seems to have got
1: a rather nasty kick in
5: the family jewels. What are you insured against, Mrs. Lanchbury?
7: The usual things, power theft.
1: A quick heel against the head.
2: And Julie singing a song about it.
5: About what?
1: About 5 minutes to half time.
2: I like walking in the rain, but what Julie likes is being
1: flat out with the weight of the whole Welsh pack on top.
5: Seems a strange thing to do for pleasure. Mind you, it takes all sorts. I once knew a guy who used to
2: put on gumboots and a waterproof hat
5: and make his wife
1: change shorts in the middle of the field with the whole England team standing round.
2: That can be a lot of fun. However, if you have a hard-boiled egg, an interesting thing to do is
5: take the lady over there, Sergeant,
2: and paint a face on the bottom.
1: But the referee's not standing for that. I think he's being a bit harsh with MacDonald, who's really only committed some technical infringements such as
5: rape, arson,
2: and sticking little balls of plasticine all over it.
5: Tell me if I'm wrong, Mrs. Lanchbury, but this is the way I see it. You tell your friends you're going to the barbecue, but in actual fact, you and your chauffeur slip away
1: to Ninian Park for the most action-packed 80 minutes I've ever seen.
5: When you saw your husband in Miss Gillespie's room
2: patting her balloons up and down,
5: you snapped
1: and took a fly kick at
5: and a sawn-off shotgun. This is the way I see it. Your husband and Miss Gillespie were having an affair, and he wanted you...
2: all to join in. Julie will sing the first verse, I'll sing the second verse, and then we'll both...
1: really get down to it and push.
5: You see, Mrs. Lansbury, in the kind of society you move in, to carry on an affair like that is impossible.
2: But take it from Julie and me, there's nothing quite so much fun as...
1: a damn good try.
3: Ta-da, Cheeky.
2: Bye-bye, Cheeky.
3: This program was written and performed by John Junkins, Tim Brooke Taylor, and Barry Pryor. The music was played by the Dennis King Trio and produced by Bob Oliver Rogers.
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6: 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And this week, Pilgrim's Progress.
7: Left, right, pick him up. Left, right, mark time. Hold. Yeah, me cap still fits me as well as ever. So does me tunic. Buttons and leather come up a treat. To the front. Shoot! By the lip. Quick! March! Hip! Hip! Turn! Halt! Now for some rifle practices, exercises. Fixed bayonets. Oop! Me thumb! Ooh! Now, port arms. Heave! How? On guard! Heave! How? On guard! Heave! How?
8: Go on, get in there, you mingy great twit! Get in, you...
7: Let's see some blood. Heave! How? On guard!
9: What the hell's going on in there?
7: Heave! Out, under. One in the guts, one in the kidneys.
10: Come away.
9: Deutschland kaputten, mein Herr.
7: What do you want to creep up on me like that for? You might have got this bayonet stuck right up your kyber.
9: I just thought you might like to know the armistice has been signed. It is all quiet on the Western Front. You can go home now, Tommy. Oh, there is homes fit for heroes waiting for you. Oh, it's going to be a new world, lad. It's all going to be different. Why, there's going to be 2 or 3 years of full employment waiting for you. What about that? Now, don't turn Bolshevik, lad. Go home to Blighty. Work hard to keep the upper classes in the manner to which they have become accustomed. And don't forget to end in your rifle, lad. They're going to need that to turn against you when you goes on strike in 1926. But never mind. The means testes are coming, so don't forget. All together now. Pack up your troubles in your old kid bag.
7: Shut up,
9: and smile.
7: Shut up.
9: Come on, then.
7: Stop it.
9: Sing
7: up. You wouldn't carry on like this if this knife was loaded.
9: I've got my hands up, comrade. Comrade, careful, comrade. No, I'm sorry. You're quite right. Nah, it wasn't your fault. You didn't stand a chance, did you? They got me as well in the next lot. I went, same as you. Just as young, just as gullible.
7: You're in a right mood. What's the matter with you? Had a bad day?
9: I always has a bad day. And the thought of the next 5 days doesn't exactly send me into hysterical ecstasy.
7: Oh, fine start to holiday this is.
9: Holiday? A cheap flight to Paris for a 5-day tour of the World War I battlefields?
7: Yeah, I'm looking forward to that.
9: Well, I'm not.
7: Ah, oh, don't be like that. You promised to take me. I always said I'd go back one day. I'd like to see it again before I die. You said you wanted to go.
9: I didn't. I said I'd take you. And I wish I hadn't. I want to go south. I want to get a bit of the old current bum before the winter gets here.
7: You get sun in Flanders sometimes.
9: But it's what goes with it I was looking forward to. And I do not anticipate finding much bikini-clad crumpet leaping about the shallows and a barbed wire on Hill 60.
7: Birds again.
0: Yes, birds again. And why not birds again?
9: They only kept one holiday a year. I had it all worked out this time. Saint-Tropez.
7: Saint-Tropez. Just because you read there's a beach full of nudes down there. Disgusting.
9: There is nothing disgusting about naturalism. It is a perfectly healthy, natural way of living. Any nastiness attached to it is purely in the mind.
7: But when we go to Saint-Tropez next year, I'll come with you.
9: You? At Saint-Tropez?
7: Yeah. I might even strip off and go down on that beach.
9: At your age, I'll turn it up.
7: What do you mean?
9: Well, Methuselah was in better nick than you was when he was dead.
7: I'll have you know my physique ain't changed since I was 17. Look at his uniform. That's smart, that is. Fits me as well now as the day it was issued.
9: Oh, don't tell me you've always been that shape. Oh, you poor old man. Oh, I'm sorry, Pater, I had no idea. Oh, what a handicap for a young lad to suffer under. Oh, trying to pull the birds, looking like that. Oh, the truth's coming out now, isn't it, eh? Eh? And you always tried to give me the impression you was a big, strapping six-footer once, and you'd shrunk with old age.
7: I never said that.
9: Oh, yes, you did. When I was a little boy, I distinctly remember you telling me you was in the guards, but you got slung out because your eyes were so far up your forehead you couldn't see where you was going.
7: I never said I was in the guards. I said it was attached to them.
9: What was you, the mascot? No, don't tell me. The goat was ill and you was the only one that smelt most like him.
7: I was an infantryman. 2 years in the trenches I was, fighting the most bloody war in history. Have you got any idea what that means? It was horrible. Horrible.
9: Yeah, I know, Dad. I'm not trying to knock it. I just don't understand why you want to go back there. I mean, it's over 50 years ago, Dad. It's all gone.
7: Yeah, I just want to go, that's all. It's all a sentimental journey. Pilgrimage, if you like. There's a lot of memories for me out there. We looked like old men when we come back after what we'd seen and been through. I just want to see it once, that's all. I won't want to go back again.
9: Yeah. I suppose I might feel the same way one day about Aldershot.
7: Well, I don't see why. You spend half your time in the glasshouse. You haven't got no pride in your regiment. You was never a soldier. Yeller, you were. Scared out of your life.
9: Of course I was scared, mate. Oh, no, look. I don't want to argue a toss about it. I've given up my holiday. I've said I'll take you to Flanders. You are going, so don't keep on about it. Have you packed?
7: Yeah.
9: Right, we've got 2 hours before the plane takes off. Go and get ready.
7: I'm ready.
9: You're not going like that.
7: I am. I had this uniform pressed and cleaned specially.
9: But, Dad, you can't go out dressed like that.
7: Why not?
9: You look like Kaiser Bill's Batman, mate. Well, I mean, people will... Oh, God, how can I put it? People will look at you.
7: I hope they do. I'm proud of this khaki jacket and these breeches and the putties. Not everybody can make a good job of winding putties. Look, not a wrinkle.
9: Oh, yes. Yes, it's very nice. You do look very smart. But, Dad, I'm only thinking of you. I don't want people to laugh at you.
7: Laugh? Well, I don't see anything to laugh at.
9: No, I know, but, well, they'll think you're a little bit eccentric, yes. You see, they might not realise that you are entitled to wear it, and they'll think you're a bit of a twit, if you see what I mean.
7: A bit of a twit? It's come to that, has it? A man proudly wearing the uniform of His Majesty's British Expeditionary Force is a bit of a twit.
9: Oh, don't be daft. Look, I don't want to be stared at, pointed at and giggled at all the way from here to the Somme.
7: I never thought I'd see the day when my own son would be ashamed of me.
9: I'm not, but let's face it. I mean, you weren't the only one in the army. I mean, there was millions. They don't walk around in their uniform 50 years later.
7: All right, you made your point. I don't want to embarrass you. If that's how you feel, I'll wear me civvies.
10: Yeah, that's it. That nice blue serge.
7: Can I wear me medals?
10: Medals? I thought you sent them all back when the Beatles got the MBE.
7: No, I was going to, but I changed my mind. I am, if nothing else, a patriotic and loyal subject, and nobody's going to say otherwise.
10: No, I don't see any harm in you taking your medals. But keep them in your case.
7: In the case. Thank you. Only, if I can't go in my uniform, I want to wear something a bit military-looking when I get over there.
10: What?
7: So as they know I'm one of the ones that saved them.
10: Oh, they're going to be very grateful, mate. Oh, yes. When the French government knows you're coming, they'll send up a squadron of fighters to escort us in, mate. The state visit of Private Steptoe.
9: Viva! Viva! Merde! Merde!
10: A 21-gun salute will be fired as he steps out of the aircraft, and who knows, with a bit of luck, one might hit him.
7: You have to take the mickey, don't you?
10: I'm not taking a mickey, Pate. I mean it. Have you packed your tails for the banquet at the Elysis Palace? You can't get up and reply to the toast of the Entente Cordiale dressed in Charlie Harris's laying-out suit. No. You'll just have to have a diplomatic cold, that is all. Oh, what a shame.
7: Yeah.
10: Oh, well, come on, then. Time's getting on. Can't we get changed? We have to be at the airport 3/4 of an hour before the takeoff. Now, hurry up. Run along and change. London Airport won't wait for Albert Steptoe.
7: All right, then.
10: Hold that head.
7: Yeah?
10: Don't forget your medals in your case.

0: Come on, Meg, come on. Get on up the stairs. There ain't nothing to worry about.
1: All right.
2: Welcome aboard, sir.
1: Who are you?
2: I'm your hostess.
1: I don't want one. I've read all about you lot. You come and sit with us and drink coloured water of 15 and 6 a time. I'm surprised a state airline allowing it.
0: Dad, she's not that sort of an hostess. She is a stewardess.
3: I must apologise for him. It is his first flight, you know.
1: That's right. I'm going to France.
2: Yes, we all are.
1: I'm going to tour around the battlegrounds, see the trenches and all that, the dugouts, the shallows.
2: Oh, really?
1: Yeah. I was in the First World War. I'm 66, I am. Don't look it, do I?
2: No, you don't.
1: This is me son, Harold. 38 he is. Not bad looking, is he?
0: Dad.
1: He's healthy, too. How old are you, miss?
0: Dad, be quiet. Come and sit down.
3: Oh, I do apologise, miss. He's getting a bit senile, you know.
2: Oh, that's all right, I understand. Look, there are two seats down there. You can take those if you like.
3: Thank you.
0: Go on, Dad.
1: There's no need to shove. Anyway, I was only trying to do you a favour.
3: Oh, I don't need your help. I'm not a prize bull that has to be mated off. I'll do me own pulling. Sit down.
1: I don't know if I want to be next to the windows.
3: Well, what's the matter?
1: I've got butterflies.
3: Well, there's nothing to be frightened about. It'll only take 35 minutes. You go up and down. There's nothing to it.
1: Yes, it's how we come down worries me.
3: Look, Dad, statistics have proved that air travel is the safest form of air transport that there is. I mean, do you realise that you can be born on an aeroplane, live on it all of your life till you are 65 and never have an accident?
1: Yeah, that's all right, but I'm 66. Harold, I'm over due.
3: But you wasn't born on an aeroplane, was you?
1: No.
3: Well, then, you've got another 65 years to go, haven't you?
1: Well, I'll be 131 then. I'm not sitting in one of these till then, not for you nor anybody.
3: What are you... Look, just fasten your safety belt.
1: What for?
3: Safety.
1: What's going to happen?
3: Nothing's going to happen. It's just in case.
1: Just in case what?
3: Just in case something happens.
1: Let's go by train.
3: Sit down. Look, it's too late now. We're moving. Here, let me fasten your safety belt for you. Give me. That's it.
1: Harold, I'm scared.
3: What? The line of passion, Dale. Scared? Oh, yes, of course, this is the most dangerous part, the takeoff. I mean, if anything's going to happen, this is when it's going to be. Because the engine's just flat out, you see. He's got nothing in reserve. Or if anything goes wrong, there's nothing he can do about it.
1: Eh?
3: I will be all right, though, if we don't hit an air pocket. We'll fall like a stone if we do.
1: Oh, look at me. I'm sweating like a pig.
3: I wouldn't have sat by the window personally, mind you.
1: Why not?
3: Well, if it cracked or anything, you'd be sucked out.
1: I wouldn't. You don't mean that.
3: Yeah. Didn't you see Goldfinger? The window broke. He went straight out. 18 stone he was. 12 foot long when they found him. Mind you, you'd go out without touching the side. Of course, I mean, you wouldn't know anything about it. I mean, you wouldn't be alive when you hit the ground. Your head would have exploded afore then.
1: You rotten little pig, you've been having me on. Wait, I'll get my arm back on you. Wait till I get you home. I'll put a spider in your room.
3: No, you wouldn't do that.
1: Oh, yes, I would.
3: No, Dad, don't say things like that. You know, I can't stand spiders. I don't even want to talk about them.
1: A great big fat one with big hairy legs.
3: Dad,
1: you crawl all over you when you're asleep and lay its eggs in your hair.
3: Stop it. Look, the engines is on fire.
1: And I'll put an earwig under your pillow.
3: No,
1: and it'll crawl right down your ear hole and eat its way through your brain and come out the other side.
3: I'm not listening. Stop it.
1: Who's scared now?
4: We're off the ground.
3: Harold,
1: look out the window,
3: then you twit.
1: Oh, Harold, don't leave me.
3: Oh, don't be daft. I couldn't leave you if I wanted to. Well, I ain't got wings yet, you know.
5: Oh,
1: prices for old eggs. Take one of our cars. Yeah, have a route out when you get back, sir. Step down, son. Ex-serviceman. 14-18 Warman. Take a card, madam. 30 bob on old sound machines. Copper, 45 bob 100 rate. Lead, £90 a ton. Here you are, sir.
5: Dad, what do you think you're doing?
1: I'm canvassing. You never know. People that can afford aeroplanes must have some good stuff at home.
6: You've got all your medals on. Look, what do you look like? I could die of shame.
5: Come and sit down.
1: Molest me. Hey, sir, take a card.
6: Stop that, will you?
1: I'm only trying to get some custom.
6: Now sit down there and behave yourself.
1: Yeah.
7: Totting on an aeroplane. Whatever next?
1: Harold.
7: What is it?
1: Him. The other side of the gangway.
7: What about him?
1: Why is he staring at me? I'm going to ask him.
6: No, Dad, don't.
1: What are you looking at?
8: I beg your pardon. I didn't mean to stare. I was just interested in your medals. Are they from the 1718 war?
1: Well, they may have been the 1718 war for you, mate. It was a 1418 war for us.
8: Oh, yeah. I'm sorry.
1: It was all over by the time you got there. The Yanks are coming.
6: Oh, Dad, don't stop that gun.
1: Well, it's true. They was hardly in it.
8: Well, now, that's not exactly true. I was in France myself. We had some very tough campaigns. If it hadn't been for us, it would have gone on a lot longer. You and the French.
1: The French? What have they got to do with it? They were tired out, whacked to the wire by 1916. We had to do it all on our own. We carried them for the rest of the war.
9: Excuse me, monsieur, I must protest.
1: Who are you?
9: You have insulted the honor of France. I hear you say we were, whacked to the wire by 1916. I say to you, monsieur, what about Verdun, 1917?
1: What about Verdun?
9: 1 million French casualties. The flower of the French nation.
1: And what about the Somme? Twice, mate.
8: What about shadow theory, the 21st of July, 1918?
9: Poof, a picnic.
8: I beg your pardon.
1: Of course it was. A sideshow, that's all.
8: Oh, yeah? Well, we saved you, friend. We saved you in the First World War and the 42-45 War.
7: Oi, the 39-45 war, please.
1: You were late there again. Never saw a Yank for 2.5 years. Stood it alone, we did. His lot, the Frenchies, they turned it in again.
9: We did not turn it in. We were sabotaged. You British deserted us in our hour of need at Dunkirk.
8: Yeah, that's true. A great disaster, that was.
1: What was?
8: Dunkirk, a terrific defeat.
1: Never. What are you talking about? That was a strategic withdrawal.
6: Oh, Dad, don't lower
1: yourself. You keep out of this. I've still got pride in my country, if you haven't. The British Army is and always has been the finest army in the world.
9: Poof.
1: Never mind. And poof. Never lost a war, we didn't. You dough-boys make me laugh. You come over here in 1917 flashing your money about while we was in the trenches pinching all our women.
9: That's true.
8: Oh, come on now.
1: I wouldn't be surprised if you was the one that got at Maud Elliott.
6: Oh, gold. Not Maud Elliott again.
8: Who the hell is Maud Elliott?
1: My girlfriend. Well, she was until I found some chewing gum stuck behind her ear hole. She got her clout round it as well.
8: You are crazy. I didn't know any Maud Elliott.
1: 19 Bombay Crescent, Shepherd's Bush. She was a tram driver out of the Putney garage.
8: I never knew any tram drivers, and it's hardly likely I'd forget a female one.
1: Yeah, well, son Yank rang a bell and forgot to pay for the ride.
9: Très amusant. That is very funny.
1: What are you laughing at?
9: Oh, you English. You can never keep hold of your women.
1: We didn't have to, did we? We had plenty of yours, didn't we?
9: Ça, c'est trop fort, nous avez du coulot!
1: Very friendly, they were very friendly. There's a lot of little English frogs hopping about northern France, I can tell you.
9: Monsieur, you have insulted the womanhood of la belle France, and I cannot tolerate such ungallant insinuations. I demand an apology.
1: You insulted our birds first.
9: Will you apologize?
1: No.
9: Then you leave me no alternative. Take this.
1: Ooh. All right, then. Well, you take that back with interest. Why, you pillaging little snail-eating frog, I'll murder you.
6: Stop it. Leave him alone.
8: Now, that's enough.
1: Oh, they're late in again when it's nearly all over. Mind your own business.
2: Stop them, someone. Stop them.
1: Stop them. Take your hands off me, son. I'll take on the lot of them.

0: That was a very good holiday, that was. 10 minutes at Le Bourget Airport. All night in a French nick. And deported back to England. I was never so ashamed. Walking through the streets with that dirty great bandage round your head.
1: Well, you got plasters on your face.
0: Hey, give me that newspaper.
1: La Bataille de Bourget. That's what it says. The Battle of Bourget.
0: Now, you throw that away. How we didn't crash, I do not know. Oh, that pilot, I mean, he was simply magnificent. I mean, the way he controlled that plane when we was all falling into a cockpit, I mean, that was brilliant. You was like a madman at the airport. It was ridiculous.
1: Well, did you expect me to stand by and hear the British Army insulted?
0: Well, what about that Yank and the French fella? I mean, the things you said to them.
1: Oh, that's different. They were true.
0: You might still have got away with it if you hadn't called the examining magistrate an old French puff. I mean, that was unforgivable.
1: I didn't know he spoke English. I was under extreme provocation.
0: Well, I hope you enjoyed your little pilgrimage. I mean, just look. Just look at my passport. I mean, look at it. Go on.
1: Yeah.
0: Undesirable alien. What a humiliation. Well, that Santrope is scrubbed out now. I mean, they won't let me in.
1: What about me? I'll never get to see Flanders. We'll just have to go somewhere else next year.
0: Yeah, you're right. Torremolinos. That's where.
1: Huh?
0: Oh, yes. There's stacks of it down there. And it's cheaper. The cost of living, I mean. Yeah, that's where we'll go. Torremolinos.
1: Oh, you promised to take me to see the battlefields before I die.
0: What battlefields?
1: Well, I wasn't only in France, you know. I was with Allenby as well, in the desert.
0: Oh, not the desert.
1: I was a legend out there. I was put in charge of a tribe of Bedouin, the only Englishman for miles.
0: Steptoe of Arabia, that's all we need.
1: Did I ever tell you how we took Damascus? The Turks was retreating in disorder. I was sitting on me camel when the order came through to charge. Oh. No prisoners, I shouted. I dug my heel into his hump and we were off.
0: Your white robes flying in the breeze behind you.
1: Yeah, that's it. Oh, I think I've still got him somewhere. Hang on, I'll go and get him.
0: No, don't bother, Dad. Oh, I don't know. It might turn out all right. Yeah, he might start a punch-up with some old Darab, and with a bit of luck, he'll get his tongue cut out. Come here, you dirty old effendi. Well, I'll cut your rotten tongue out with my skinny knife.

You've been listening to Wilfred Bramble and Harry H. Corbett as Steptoe and Son, with Norman Mitchell as the American, Leon Thaw as the Frenchman, Alan Dudley as the German, and Wendy Hall as the air hostess. Written by Ray Galton and Alan Simpson. 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
1: Inside every Cape Plum, there's a nice clean stone asking to be let out. 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

0: 31 and a half, 32, 33, 35, 40, and 10 is 50, and 50 is a pound. 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So if you're puzzled by 31 and a half, 32, 33, 35, 40, and 10 is 50, and 50 is a pound, think decimal. 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

0: Well, darlings, here we are with the big show this week in Los Angeles. Los Angeles, the city of the angels. Now, is it Los Angeles, the city of the angles? Well, to be safe, I'll call it L.A. Lousy with actors. How did a whiff get in there? And what a plane trip from New York, darling. We worried all the way. When we left New York, we were worried about the weather because all we could see was rain. When we got to Chicago, we worried because all we could see was snow. But when we got to lovely California, we stopped worrying because we couldn't see the weather at all. Smog, you know.
1: Of course, you know what smog is, don't you?
0: Well, Bob Hope.
1: Smog is nature's protection against the glare of Crosby's shirts. Or, smog is the stuff they invented to protect the oranges from the smudge pots. Or...
0: Just a moment, darling. La Brea Tar Pits, Madman Munts, Mulholland Drive, Wilshire Bus, and Hollywood and Vine.
1: What's all that, darling?
0: I just wanted to get all your local jokes out of the way so we couldn't clutter up the rest of the big show.
1: Well, you left out Anaheim, Azusa, and Cucamonga.
0: We don't mention them on this network.
1: Oh, I see. You mean on account of J.B.?
0: That's exactly what I mean, darling.
1: What have you got against Joan Blondell?
0: I am not referring to Joan Blondell. It just happens to be a name I'd rather not mention on the show. Now, Bob, what have you been doing lately?
1: J.B., a name you can't mention on this show. Oh, I know, isn't that stupid? I mean, of course, Jetty Bavis.
0: Boar.
1: Oh, Jack Boar, of course. Look, Tulum. I'll tell you why I came over here, besides grabbing a little loot. I want you to do a guest shot on my radio show.
0: Oh, darling, do you have a radio show of your own? Who's the mistress of ceremonies on your show?
1: Nobody. Who's the mistress of ceremonies on your show? Don't tell me you haven't heard my show back east every Tuesday at 9 o'clock.
0: I never get up that early, darling.
1: No, honey, you're thinking of just plain Bing. I'm on Tuesday night from 9 to 9:30.
0: Oh, only half an hour. Oh, Bob, I'm terribly sorry, darling. What do you do with the other hour?
1: We wait for the laughs to come in. Look, let me set you straight in this radio racket. All comedy shows are a half hour.
0: I beg your pardon. My show's an hour and a half.
1: I beg your pardon. It only seems that long. How about it, Tulu? Will you come on with me next Tuesday night? We rehearse the script Monday morning, and we rehearse with the orchestra Monday night, and we have a complete dress rehearsal Tuesday afternoon. We go on the air with the show Tuesday night.
0: Oh, that fits in perfectly with my plans. I'll be there at rehearsals Monday morning and with the orchestra Monday night and at the dress rehearsal Tuesday afternoon. I just won't be able to make the show Tuesday night, darling. will that be all right, Bob?
1: Oh, that sounds reasonable. Of course, if you can't be on the show, I'll only pay you half the salary.
0: Oh, I don't think that's fair. After all, I am coming to three rehearsals, and just because I miss one show, which only takes a half an hour...
1: Skip it, kid, skip it. With the money I'm paying you, I can get Jetty Bavis not to come on the show.
0: But, darling, it's not my fault. You would have to pick a Tuesday this week. I'm free Monday and Wednesday. How did you happen to pick Tuesday right in the middle?
1: Oh, just lucky, I guess. Look, Look, Alabama, let's level here. Are you coming on the show Tuesday or not?
0: But, Bob, if I'm going on your show, what do you want me to do on it?
1: Well, you'll do what all my guests do.
0: But I never had four sons.
1: Well, what can you do? Wait a minute. No, that's not supposed to tie in, you know. I promised him I wouldn't read it that way. I didn't do it, honest.
0: Bob, Show yourself.
1: Well, what can you do?
0: I sing.
1: It's just as funny the second time. Let's go, Chalou. They're giving us the finger. Go ahead. What the... I mean the wind-up, you know, the thing.
0: But of course, I'll have to bring my own accompanist.
1: What'd you say?
0: I said, of course, I'll have to
1: bring
0: my
1: own accompanist.
0: I haven't
1: got that. Where is that? Okay, who is he?
0: Well, he just happens to be Meredith Wilson and his 47-piece orchestra and chorus. I can't sing unless they accompany me.
1: Oh, you have a special orchestra that plays flat?
0: They do not. Now, you listen. To Meredith Wilson and his big show orchestra and chorus in a brilliant rhythmic arrangement of Orange Colored Sky.

0: That's the accompaniment I want to use when I sing on your program. You see, Meredith keeps me on key.
1: Baby, your voice should be kept under lock and key.
2: What's the matter, Miss Bankhead? Didn't you like my number?
0: What's your problem, Meredith Wilson?
2: I only said, didn't you like my orchestra number, Miss Bankhead?
0: Of course, darling. Now, look here, Bob. If you're implying that my voice is bad...
1: Now, wait a minute. I'm no music critic. Don't start sending me any letters. Personally, I'd rather write than be president.
2: Well, Miss Bankhead...
1: Wait, this is creeping up. Wait a minute.
2: Enough. I wanted to say to Miss Bankhead, when I finished my number, you usually say that was delightful, Meredith, or charming.
0: That was delightful, Meredith, or charming. Bob, if you want me on your show, I'm going to sing, and the song will be...

0: be there.
1: Hey, Rivet Voice, you're tearing up 42nd Street again.
2: I could have played Give My Regards to Broadway if you'd asked me to, Miss Bankhead. I have it in all the keys you sing it in. That's A, B, C, D, E, F, and G.
1: When she just sang it, it sounded more like H.
0: Don't pay any attention to him. Don't pay any attention to him, darling.
2: How can I? I haven't even met him.
0: Oh! I beg your pardon. Meredith, darling, this is Bob Hope. Bob, this is Meredith Wilson, darling.
3: Glad to know you, darling.
2: See, Mr. Hope. Mr. Hope, this is really a happy moment.
3: For whom?
2: I've always been one of your greatest admirers, Mr. Hope. I used to see all your pictures back in Mason City. I was born there, you know. That's my hometown, Mason City, Iowa.
0: Meredith, you are not going to tell one of those repugnant stories about that obscure little hamlet of yours, are you?
2: Oh, glad you asked me. Well, sir, Miss Bankhead, I used to see every one of Mr. Hope's pictures back in Mason City, Iowa. Well, I remember going to the movie one night and I had to take standing room.
3: I know, boy, my pictures sell out all over.
2: No, it wasn't that. I had a sacroiliac. Had to stand up. Doc Frisbee, he's the druggist there.
1: You think he can help that?
2: I went there to the druggist, but he was closed up, so I went to the bicycle shop, and they taped me up with that black tape they put on bicycle handles.
3: Well, they tape up seats with that stuff, too.
2: Yeah, that's what they did. Well, sir, I stood up all through that picture, laughing and scratching.
0: Look, Itchy, how much more is there to this nauseating affair?
2: Well, that's about all there is, except that when they took that tape off, wow, I've still got the scars. Would you like to see them, Mr. Hope?
3: No, no. I'll wait till they come to my neighborhood movie.
0: Meredith, if you're quite finished with that black...
4: Hey, look at the size of that orchestra. Hi, fellas. Hey!

0: Invasion. Every musician I ever fired is in that orchestra. Look at that violin section. Who's got the rosin concession there?
1: Mr. Harris, I don't know how you managed to stagger into the studio. But if you don't crawl out before I count to one, which I understand is as high as you can count, I will have you forcibly ejected.
0: Ejected? Well, push, pull, and click, click. Hey, Bob.
2: Huh?
0: Hey, Robert, what are you doing on this program?
2: Mostly straight lines.
0: Hey, Bob.
2: Hmm.
0: Hey, Robert, who's the base tomato?
2: Well, this tomato's going to be a surprise. It's Tallulah Bankhead.
0: That's Tallulah Bankhead?
2: Yeah, that's what you like about the South.
0: Well, corn my pone if it ain't a lotsman.
1: And what carpet bag did you creep out of, Mr. Harris?
0: Baby, don't fight me. I'm filthy.
1: I don't care what state your clothes are in.
0: That thing you're wearing could stand a retread, too, girl.
2: Well, the war between two states. You notice how cleverly they set this thing up so that every time I'm about to sit down, I have a line to speak? I have one to speak, yes, I do. Luckily, my bicycle seat is taped, and I can't sit down anyway.
0: Hey, Meredith, I didn't see you.
3: Hi, Phil.
0: Well, old Meredith, you still playing that long hair stuff?
3: Yep. You still playing that curly hair stuff?
0: Sharp as a marble. By the way, Meredith, we were talking about you at the Musicians Union the other night, and some of the boys think that you're kind of eccentric. They heard through the Hollywood and grapevine that you read music. Now, I'm a committee of one to find out. Are you now or have you ever been a reader of music?
3: Well, yeah, I read music. Don't you?
0: Oh, once in a while when I'm sitting under the dryer. But it's the same old story, Meredith. Do, la, so, fa, mi, re, no action. That kind of stuff went out with the three B's. Bach, Beethoven, and Benny.
1: How dare you, Mr. Harris?
0: What do you got against Benny Goodman? He's the king. I might even say he's the thing.
1: He's the what?
0: Hey, don't tell me you ain't heard of the thing. Hey, local, this girl don't know about the thing. They know what it is. Well, I gotta go, kids. Hey, Robert. How about you and the missus and me and Alice stepping out tonight after the show?
2: Oh, sure, Phil. By the way, how is Alice?
0: Just left her a couple of minutes ago. She was in the pink.
2: Well, have her slip into some clothes and we'll go out.
0: Oh, Robert, gee, I wish I'd have said that. I could use that on my show today.
2: You will.
0: Well...
1: Bob, what was that thing?
2: It's not that thing. It's the thing. It's a piece of music that can only be written by a guy who can't read music.
1: Meredith, have you heard of this thing, the thing?
3: Oh, sure. It's one of those tunes that don't make any sense. You have to have them every once in a while. Like, I remember back in Mason City, Iowa.
1: Oh, dear. Meredith, we're not going on tour through that one-night stand again.
3: Oh, I was just talking about things like the thing. Like we used to have. You remember Yes, We Have No Bananas?
1: That was before my time, darling.
2: Your time was before bananas.
3: Well, no, everybody used to sing that song. I knew it so well that I could sing it backwards.
1: Yeah, that should be very interesting.
3: Oh, it is. It goes, today bananas, no have we. Bananas, no have we. Yes.
1: And that's the thing.
3: Oh, no, the thing came later. First we had this.

0: Upset Row. Upset. Cut.
1: But what about the thing?
2: Well, we got that, too. Here, be my guest, Miss Bankhead. Here's a copy of the music. Just read that lyric.
1: While I was walking down the beach, one bright and sunny day, I saw a great big wooden box floating in the bay. I pulled it in and opened it up, and much to my surprise, I discovered her right before my eyes.
0: Oh, I discovered her.

0: Now, does that answer your question, Miss Bankhead?
1: Well, darling, I can't say very much for the melody, but I must admit the lyric was quite dull.
2: You know what I like, Meredith? That hot horn in your band. He plays a lot of trumpet.
1: Why, that's Louis Armstrong. Louis, darling, what are you doing in the orchestra? Come over here.
3: Hello, Tallulah.
1: Louis, how are you? Oh, I want you to meet Bob Hope.
3: Oh, I know this cat, man. He's gone.
2: You said it, Louis. I've been gone for about 8 pages now. Tell me, L.A., you playing that trumpet around L.A.?
3: No, B.H., I've been up in La Lillevie.
2: Oh, Las Vegas, huh?
3: Yeah, man.
2: Well, how'd you make up there at L.V., L.A.?
3: Okay. Where'd you up there, B.H.? How'd you make out?
2: P.U.
3: What happened, B.H.?
2: The roulette wheel. I went for a G. You see L.A.?
3: Oh, yeah.
1: Are you gentlemen making your initial appearance on radio? Louis, I was hoping you'd mention that article I wrote about you for Flair magazine. Did you see it?
3: Oh, I did, Tallulah, and I thought it was very...
1: Louis, you went over that word 100 times. Yeah. I told you it was erudite.
3: Yeah, oh, I think that's the word.
1: Thanks, Louis. It's sweet of you to say that, Bob. Did you read the article I wrote on Louis Armstrong?
2: Yes, and I thought it was Erwick.
3: Yeah, that's the word.
1: You're just joking, I know. Oh, Louis, you are my favorite musician.
3: Thank you, Tallulah.
1: And Bob, you're my favorite comedian.
2: Thanks, Tallulah.
1: Well, hasn't one of you gallant gentlemen anything to add?
2: Oh, sure. May I return the compliment, Tallulah, and say that Louis is my favorite musician.
3: Thanks, Bob, and you're my favorite comedian.
1: Boys, shall we go around once more?
2: Oh, sure. Tallulah, I'm your favorite comedian.
3: And I'm your favorite musician.
2: This is fun. Let's play it again. Huh? This time for money.
1: If anybody's going to play anything, Louis is going to play his fabulous trumpet. How about it, Louis?
3: That's what I came here for.
1: Ladies and gentlemen, a real treat. Louis Armstrong with Meredith Wilson's orchestra in Phil Moore's brilliant arrangement of a song I know you all want to hear, Ain't Misbehaving.
4: No one to talk with, all by myself. No one to walk with, I might be on the shelf. Misbehaving, save my life. Oh, baby, did those bonds I need. Now for certain.

0: That was the greatest ever, Satchmo. Louis, you know what my ambition is? I want somebody to make a recording with you. Someday. Read it wrong. Press on, darling.
1: Well,
0: I want someday to make a recording with you, Louis.
1: Well, what have you got against me, Tulu?
0: Now, just a minute, Armstrong. I sing, you know.
1: Oh, yeah, I heard about you singing.
0: Oh, you heard about it really well? Mm-hmm.
1: I was standing on Broadway, and a man came up and gave me your regards.
2: Must have been one of those Herald Squares. Look, Tulu. If you want to come on my program and sing, this might be a good time to show what you can do. Louis, how about it? Could you improvise a little something for Tousletop?
1: Anything you like.
2: Okay, baby, let's hear something. If you're going to audition, let's do it now. I don't want you to louse up my show.
0: Me audition?
2: Me, Cleveland Indian.
0: Besides, darling, I'm not prepared.
2: Oh, you didn't bring your voice with you, huh? So much the better. Come on, I'll help you out.
0: Oh, no, Bob, no.
2: Oh, come on, let's make her sing. How about it, folks? Well, if nobody wants to listen to her, I...
0: Now, just a censored minute, Hope. If they want to hear me sing, I'll sing. And we'll leave it to the audience whether I sing on your show or not.
2: Okay, anyone else? Last chance, sedatives, sleeping pills, revolvers. Yes, ma'am, we have earplugs. No, madam, only two to a customer. What do you mean you need three?
0: Louis, you'll need a couple of those earplugs.
1: Better lay a couple of those earplugs on me, too, Daddy.
0: Well, I'm certainly not going to listen to this by myself. Give me a couple, too.
2: Okay, Louis, let's hear it. I'll start you off, Tulu.
0: This is a lot of fun, darling, but I have to ring my chimes. This is NBC, the National Broadcasting Company.
2: My melancholy, babe. We're off the air, yes. Well, let's go.

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Bing Crosby and Bob Hope, and by the makers of Anacin for fast relief from pain of headache, neuritis, and neuralgia. The big stars on this program are Louis Armstrong, Bob Hope, Deborah Carr, Frankie Lane, Jerry Lewis, Dean Martin, Dorothy McGuire, Meredith Wilson and his Big Show Orchestra and Chorus, and every week your hostess, the glamorous, unpredictable Tallulah Bankhead.

0: Yes, darlings, this is Tallulah broadcasting from Hollywood, Baghead. Telling you that if you don't listen to the big show, you're a big schmo. Or if you're in a stew and you don't know what to do, listen to Tallulah. And you'll never be blue. So new.
1: Well, Tallulah Bankhead, girl Burl.
0: Well, Bob Hope.
1: Thank you, Tallulah. I'm happy to be here with you on your second Hollywood version of the big show.
0: Oh, it's nice having you, darling. Nice to catch you on the ground for a change.
1: Yes. I have been traveling a lot lately, but I've got to stop it. I have so many labels on my trunks, the laundry won't take them anymore.
0: And, Bob, darling, I know the sacrifice you're making, giving up the Los Angeles Rams Chicago Bears championship game at the Coliseum.
1: And you're not kidding, but that's all right. I've got to keep working. After all, I'm a comedian. I have a government to support. But it's nice being here with you, Tallulah, during the Yuletide season. Of course, whenever I think of Christmas, I think of my old folks back home. Take it, Iowa. You know, Christmas season brings out the sentiment in a body. Yes, sir. I'm the kind of guy who does a lot of traveling, but I'm like anybody else. No matter where you go, you never get very far away from that old hometown. And I was reared in Cleveland. I can remember way back to the time I was a baby. I was born in a poor family. My mother couldn't even afford talcum powder. She used to turn my little body over and sprinkle it with Dutch cleanser. Till I was 10 months old, I didn't know whether I was a boy or a kitchen sink. That's why at Christmas time, I like to go back to Cleveland to see my folks. And they're always happy to see me. Of course, they're just as happy getting it by mail, but I always feel sentimental about my hometown. With all the friendly faces, the familiar buildings, Main Street, Elm Street lying parallel to it, and my Uncle Louie lying parallel to both. People said he was a drunkard, but he wasn't. He only drank a little bit to steady himself. Sometimes he got so steady he couldn't move. My family were very poor, and we lived in a little shack, just two rooms and a path. But even though... but... couldn't hear it, huh? But even though we were poverty-stricken, I was even sophisticated as a baby. I was so high class, I wouldn't suck my thumb till they put it in a cigarette holder. But my mother was one of those dear hearts and gentle people. She tried to raise us right, even though we were broke. She couldn't buy us underwear, but she did the best she could. She lined us all up and painted buttons on our stomachs. She couldn't even afford to buy me a haircut. My hair was so long, till I was 19 years old, I thought I was a St. Bernard. I found out I wasn't just in time. I was going steady with an Airedale. But what a picture comes to mind when I think of the old hometown. Old Pappy Walker sitting in front of the general store, carving a sailboat in a bottle. I wonder if he ever got out of the bottle when the sailboat was finished. And then there was Miss Drainafor, my old teacher. I can still see her sitting in the classroom, an old lady just knitting. She was knitting an old man. On a vacation, Miss Drainafor used to go to the big city and burn the candle at both ends. For weeks after, she couldn't put on a hat or sit down. And when I think of the Yuletide season, I always think of my parents. My father was a great man and a big practical joker, too. So was my mother. They finally played a trick on each other. Me. You know, I started the first quiz show in Cleveland. When I was born, my father took one look at me and asked the doctor, "What is it?" Doctor answered, "Well, I missed that one. Can I stand by for the jackpot?" Father was betting on a boy and mother was betting on a girl. But Doctor won. He had me across the board. But we were a proud family, people of the soil. We'd been farmers for generations, and everything we did was connected with the soil. In fact, we were the dirtiest family in the state. But it was a happy family. My father worshipped my mother. He got her everything. He wasn't wealthy. He was a shoplifter. When he walked out of a department store, the whole left side of the building sagged. Like all families, we were hit by the Depression. My father was hurt in the crash of 29. The runway at Minsky's collapsed on his head. Well, before I knew it, it was time for me to go to school. I was enrolled in a finishing school for backward children. And I did very well. I started in the eighth grade, and in no time at all, I was back in kindergarten. It was in the third grade that I first fell in love. I know it sounds kind of silly to be in love with the third grade, but don't forget, I was 38 years old. And I'll never forget the first time I kissed my little girlfriend. She was wearing braces, and I was wearing braces. And when we kissed, our braces locked. After that, we went everywhere together. Then came graduation time, with all the kids in their caps and gowns. I caused quite a sensation. My gown was strapless. I did very well in sports at school. I had a typical athlete's physique. Big chest, hard stomach. But that's all behind me now. But I used to play football when I was in school. It was part of the cure. And all of the fans... And all of the fans around Cleveland knew my name. It was painted on my bucket. I had a very peculiar nickname. They called me Neckline Hope. I was always plunging down the middle, but never really showed anything. My first year, I was disqualified from playing football for a scholastic reason. Stupidity. I thought the big nine were my toes. It was right about then that I met her. Yes, her. I never did find out what her name was. She was a vision of loveliness. She had long blonde hair and luscious red lips, which she wore in a bun on the top of her head. But the best part about her was that she was tattooed. That made it nice for me because I couldn't afford a television set. We almost broke up. I'd seen the picture before. We were very much in love. She called me baby, and I called her my little pussycat. I called her pussycat because I thought she'd take the hint and shave off her whiskers. Finally came the day of our wedding. She was a sentimental girl, so she got married in her grandmother's dress. She looked lovely, but her poor grandmother almost froze to death. It was a lovely ceremony, except for the kiss. My nose created a suction, and we had to be separated with a razor blade. Yes, we were married. And tomorrow marks our 25th anniversary. It'll be 25 years since we've talked to each other.

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1: And now, darlings, the two young Paramount stars who have taken the country by storm, the only comedy act in show business that can possibly follow Bob Hope, Dean Martin, and Jerry Lewis.
2: Okay, thank you very much. That's very sweet of you, Tallulah Bunkus. We're very happy. Very happy to be here. You've been on for over a half hour already. Wash up, get your money, and get out of here. Leave your social security number. We'll take over now. Here we are on the big show. You know this is the day. Hey. And I would never...
3: Hey, Jerry. Crazy. What's wrong with you? You got to conduct yourself like a gentleman on the big show. Now, don't louse me up here like you do everywhere else. Aren't you happy to be on the big show?
2: Ask me no questions. I'll tell you no lies. I don't like her.
3: You don't like Miss Bankhead?
1: Young man.
2: Dean, she's going to hit me.
3: Ah, come on, Jerry. Now, come on. Let's settle down.
2: All righty, Dean. We'll have a cup.
3: All righty, Dean.
2: Because you said, let's settle down. We'll have a cottage small by a waterfall with roses rambling round the door and the patter of little feet across the floor.
3: Yeah, mice.
2: Oh, but Dean, I don't like it here. Come on, let's go back to the marble tournament. I'll treat. I got two Aggies.
3: No, Jerry, you don't understand. Miss Bankhead was complimenting us by saying we were the only act who could follow Bob Hope.
2: Us she compliments. Everyone else she insults. I told you she don't like us.
1: Ah, but Jerry, darling.
2: I did not come here not to be insulted.
1: Well, Jerry, if you won't listen to reason, I'm going to call on your partner, Dean Martin, to sing.
3: Well, I'd be glad to, Miss Bankhead.
1: Ladies and gentlemen, Dean Martin will sing.
2: Dean, she's going to introduce you for all these years. For all.
4: My tongue got in the way of my eye tooth. I couldn't see what I was saying.
3: Yeah.
2: She's going to introduce you. For all these years, we have been partners, and now you are going to let her introduce you. What are you doing to me?
3: Miss Bankhead, would you mind if Mr. Lewis introduced me awfully?
1: As I'm sure only he can. All right, Mr. Lewis, we'll introduce the song. What are you going to sing, Dean?
3: Lovey and Rose.
1: You may introduce him, Jerry.
2: Thank you. Mr. Martin, I want to introduce Lovey and Rose. Lovey and Rose is my partner, Mr. Martin. But this is a very beautiful Lovey and Rose arranged and conducted. I should say conducted by Meredith Wilson. This is arranged by our own wonderful conductor, Mr. Dick Stabile. Dean Martin sings Lovey and Rose, and this is swell.

0: darling. Your darling, darling. Darling, darling, darling. Dean, come here. Is she for real? From this she makes a living.
1: Now, Jerry, don't tell me you've never heard of Tallulah Bankhead. Jerry, I'm speaking to you. Why don't you answer me?
0: You told me not to tell you I never heard of Tallulah Bankhead. I made a boo-boo.
1: Look, Jerry, you made a double boo-boo. Tallulah Bankhead is a great stage actress. Surely you saw her in Private Lives.
0: I don't butt into other people's business.
1: No, Jerry, it was a stage show. Didn't you see it?
0: I don't remember. What was the picture playing with it?
1: There was no picture playing with it, just a stage show. She's been in a lot of stage shows. She played in Rain.
0: That's how she got so hoarse?
1: Ah, come on now, Jerry. Haven't you heard of Tallulah Bankhead and the Little Foxes?
0: Oh, she's an animal trainer.
1: No, no. Tallulah Bankhead in Skin of Our Teeth.
0: Skin of Our Teeth?
2: Oh, come now, Basil. This has gone far enough. Far enough to you hear. Do you hear me? Do you hear me? I said far enough to you hear.
0: Dean, are you listening?
1: Jerry, you don't seem to get the idea. Now, I remember taking you to a play once. I even remember you stopped into the lobby and you got yourself a glass of orangeade.
0: Oh, yeah. I remember the orangeade, and the girl with a flashlight told us we could sit down on the seats and be comfortable while we were drinking the orangeade. And a fella came out and sang something about an enchanted evening, and a girl washed her hair, and a bunch of sales were running after some dames, and a girl was saying, happy talkie talkie, happy talk. What you have to go through just to drink a lousy glass of orangeade.
1: That's the place, Jerry.
0: I went back there, you know. There was such a crowd waiting, I couldn't get in. I guess everybody found out they have the best orangeade in town.
1: Now you got it. That's it. Tallulah Bankhead in the theater.
0: Oh, now I know. She's the one who makes the orangeade. From this, she makes a living.
1: Ah, oh, Jerry, stop being so stupid.
0: So how will you make a living?
1: You know, this is tougher than I thought it was going to be.
0: Please be patient with me, Dean. I've got a terrible headache.
1: Where do you keep it?
0: Ha, ha, ha, ha. That's very funny. You see, I said I got a terrible headache, and he says, where do you keep it? He's making out like I haven't got a head.
2: Joke over.
1: You don't have to explain my joke.
0: So, Dean, what are friends for?
1: All right, come on, let's get back to the theater.
0: I'm not thirsty.
3: Well, boys? Boys, how's it going?
0: Dean, she's back again. Don't let her hit me.
1: Oh, why don't you stop? She won't hurt you.
0: Could I feed her?
1: She's very friendly.
0: Could I scratch her behind the ear?
3: Dean, tell me, is he for real?
1: I often wonder.
0: I want to apologize, Miss Bankhead. I shouldn't have been so fresh. Dean told me all about your sickness. Does it hurt much?
3: Does what hurt much?
0: The skin of your teeth.
3: Why, you little half-sized, half-idiot, half-imbecile...
0: Dean, she did it. She likes us. We're in. She insulted us.
1: She didn't insult me.
0: Dean, don't worry. She said half. We're partners. You get half of everything I get.
3: Say, Bob Hope, what's all this I hear about giving Crosby for Christmas?
4: Well, Bing's Papa Santa Claus this year, you know, in a Chesterfield Christmas carton.
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1: Tallulah.
3: Yes, Dean, what is it, darling?
1: My partner Jerry and I were thinking...
3: Oh, that's very funny. Let's get on with the rest of the show.
0: Wait a minute, missus. He didn't tell you yet. So what are you laughing for? Dean Martin has something to tell you, and he is my friend, and I would gladly die for him. Would I not, Dean Martin, die for you?
1: Sure he would. Go ahead, Jerry. Show her. Drop dead.
0: I can't die today. I don't feel so good.
3: Darling, stop being morbid. What were you going to say, Dean?
1: I speak. We would like to meet... We would like to meet Mr. Bob Hope in person and make a deal with him. Do you think he'll sell us some jokes or maybe trade us some jokes?
3: Well, why don't you talk to Bob about it? Come on, Bob, darling. Here, the boys want to do some business with you. You know, Mr. Martin.
4: Oh, sure. Hi, Tony.
3: And Mr. Lewis. And Mr. Lewis.
4: Hi, Joe.
6: Hi, Mort.
0: Time out. Conference. Dean, you think he really doesn't know us, or is he making a joke?
1: He's making a joke.
4: Darling.
1: Mr. Hope, we'd like to consummate a little deal with you. Would you sell us some jokes, or maybe you'd be interested in trading a few jokes?
4: Well, I don't get you.
0: Well, I'll give you for instance. I'll give you a brand new joke I made up today out of a magazine. For one of your old jokes.
4: Well, what's the joke?
0: A joke. You say to somebody, I went to see Albert Einstein. And somebody says, how did you find him? And you say, I pushed back his hair and there he was. Now you give me one of your old jokes.
4: No deal.
1: Now, wait a minute, Mr. Hope. Don't pass that joke up. You know, there are two other jokes you can make out of it. Now, like, how did you find your steak? Oh, I pushed back the potatoes and there it was. Or, how did you find the West? Pushed back the onions and there it was.
4: If anybody asks me how I found Martin Lewis, I'll say pretty dull.
1: All right, Mr. Hope. I'll make the supreme sacrifice. I got a brand new Groucho Marx joke.
4: Really? Brand new?
1: You bet your life.
4: Okay, I'll trade you even a... Somebody fall down? What was that? Brand new? I bet your life. That's what I'm... Well, anyway, okay. Somebody's wearing a neon nose here. I don't know. Say, okay, I'll trade you even up for a brand new Phil Harris.
1: All right, that's a deal. Let's see it.
4: Oh, no, sight unseen.
1: Okay, here you are. I got it written down here.
4: Okay, and here's yours.
0: Wait a minute, fellas. You're playing without me? Who blew up the ball? So I want to trade, too. I got a brand new Fred Allen. I'll trade you for that Phil Harris.
1: That's a trade, kid. Here you are.
0: And here are you.
4: Now, let me see what this says.
1: Yeah, let's read them.
7: How did you find Albert Einstein? I pushed back his hair and
4: there he was.
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3: 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Oh, and yes, don't think I'm forgetting another star on our show, Frankie Lane. It's just that I have a little funny way of my own to introduce them. Hey, joke. Tallulah, how will you find Deborah Carr? Dr. McGuire and Frankie Lane. And I say, I'll just push back my chimes and there they'll be. This is NBC, the National Broadcasting Company. Well, darlings, I suppose you've noticed something unusual about our big show today. So far, there have been no women. A present company excepted, of course. But we are just about ready to make up for it. What with Deborah Carr and Arthur McGuire on our show. Oh, what am I doing? There's still another man whom I haven't presented, and what a man.
4: They know I'm here, Tallulah. I've already been on.
3: Oh, not you, Bob. I'm talking about Frankie Lane.
4: Well, what's so special about him? Let's skip Lane and get to the girls.
0: Hey, Dean, look who's sitting there. Two big movie actresses.
1: Well, don't get excited, Jerry. So are we.
0: We're movie actresses.
4: Are you through, crew? Say, don't crowd, fellas. There's enough here for everybody.
3: Thank you, darling.
4: And one left over for somebody.
0: Two girls and three boys. It don't come out even, so I'll choose first.
1: No, no, you hold it, Jerry. I'll take Deborah Carr.
0: Now, it's one girl and two boys. Eeny, meeny, miny, Meyer. I will choose Dorothy McGuire. Okay, Dorothy? Dean, I don't think she likes me.
1: Ah, don't be silly, Jerry. Of course she does. I think you're a handsome, intelligent, attractive young man. I think you're real nice.
0: So if you like me, you take me out.
1: I'll tell you what, Germ. You and I'll take Deborah.
4: Oh, yummy. I'll take Dorothy McGuire. Okay, fellas, we're all set to take the girls out after the show. Pass the sen-sen.
3: Now, just wait a minute. I've been standing here listening to this juvenile Casanovian drivel with ill-concealed contempt. Using this show to divide up two lovely ladies is as disgusting a display of ill manners and bad taste as I have ever seen.
8: Hello, Miss Bankhead.
3: Ah, Frankie Lane, darling. We're just in time, Frankie. We're just in time. Three of us couples are going out after the show.
8: Okay, I'll take Dorothy McGuire.
3: As she's spoken for, darling.
8: So, okay, I'll take Deborah Carr.
3: Sorry, someone's taking her. Well...
8: Well, I could call my wife. Maybe she'll want to go.
3: Isn't he sweet? Well, what about me?
8: Well, if my wife can go, we'll need a babysitter.
3: What? Sing your song, Lane.
8: Okay, I'm going to live till I die. Meredith, if you please.

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1: Ladies and gentlemen, we welcome to the big show the Actors' Company of Hollywood, which is composed of some of the outstanding creative artists in Hollywood who have brought the living American theater to the West Coast. Tonight, the Actors' Company has graciously invited me to appear with them in a radio adaptation of Clare Booth Luce's Broadway play, The Women. The scene is in the living room of Mary Haynes on Park Avenue, the time, afternoon, the occasion, canasta. Dorothy McGuire appears as Peggy, Deborah Carr as Mary, and I play Sylvia. Ladies and gentlemen, the Actors' Company.

0: Excuse me, Sylvia. I think I'd better join the others. I haven't seen Mary's children yet. They're just back from the park.
1: Wait, Peggy. I've got something to tell you. I'll burst if I have to wait.
0: Oh, I knew you had something. I'm not sure you should tell me, Sylvia.
1: Now, don't be stupid, Peggy. Stephen Haynes is two-timing Mary. He's playing around. He's got a girl.
0: Oh, I don't believe it. Is it true?
1: Wait till you hear. Now, you know I go to Michael's for my hair. You ought to go, pet. I despise whatever does yours. Well, that's the most wonderful new manicurist there. Aren't my nails divine? Look, dear, a jungle red.
0: Go on, Sylvia. What are you trying to say?
1: Well, now, this manicurist is marvelous. I was doing my nails, and I was looking through Vogue. You know, the one with Mary in the Beaux-Arts ball costume.
0: Oh, yes, she wore a white powdered wig, and she looked lovely.
1: Yes. Well, now, this manicurist, Mrs. Fowler, she said, is that the Mrs. Haynes, who is so awfully rich?
0: And what difference does it make to her?
1: Oh, I forget what she said next. You know how these creatures are. Babble, babble, babble, babble, babble, babble. Never let it for a moment. When suddenly she said, I know Mr. Haynes' girlfriend.
0: Oh, how could you listen to her?
1: Listen to her, my dear. How do you suppose I felt? I couldn't very well shut her up. I mean, I had to find out who the other woman was.
0: Does Mary know about this?
1: No, but she's bound to find out. If a woman's got any instinct, she feels when her husband is off the reservation. I know I would, but not Mary. If only there was some way to warn her.
0: Sylvia, you're not going to tell her.
1: Why, certainly not, my dear. But I'd die before I'd be the one to hurt her like that.
0: Couldn't someone shut that manicurist up?
1: A good story like that? A lot these girls care whose lives they ruin.
0: Dirty, isn't it?
1: Foul! My dear, the whole thing's disgustingly unfair to Mary. I feel her like a disloyal skunk. Well, just knowing about it. You know, I worship Mary. She's my dearest friend in the world.
0: Heaven, help her.
1: Shh. Shut up, Peggy. Here she is. Shut up.
2: I'm so sorry to have kept you. I was talking to Stephen. Where are the others?
0: They're in with the children, Mary.
1: Well, darling, how is Stephen, the old dear? And did you give him my love?
2: I did, Sylvia. Stephen's not so well.
1: Oh. What's the trouble?
2: Nervous indigestion. That's why I have a plain cook now.
1: Oh, there's nothing worrying, Stephen.
2: Oh, no. He's just been working late. He's not coming home again tonight.
1: Oh, are you sure it's work, darling? You're not a beautiful blonde.
2: Oh, Sylvia.
1: Well, Stephen's a very attractive man.
2: Isn't he? I can't imagine why he hasn't deserted me for some glamorous creature long ago.
0: Oh, Mary, you do sound smug.
2: Oh, let me be, Peggy. How can you be too sure of what you believe in most?
1: I wouldn't be sure of anyone if we were able to get up and totter across a room. I always tell my spouse, if you ever manage to make a fool of me, I'll deserve what I get.
0: You certainly will.
1: Oh, Mary, have you seen my new nail color? How do you like that?
0: Oh, it's attractive, Sylvia.
1: Oh, you can't imagine how it stays on. I get it at Michael's. You ought to go, Mary.
0: Sylvia.
1: Oh, a wonderful new manicurist. Olga's her name. She's marvelous.
0: Let's play canasta.
1: Now, look, Mary, they call it jungle red.
0: Looks as if you've been tearing at somebody's throat.
1: Well, that does it, Peggy. I'll never tell you another thing.
0: That will be just fine.
2: Now, girls, I really do like Sylvia's polish. It's new and smart. Michael's, Olga, jungle red. I remember that. Shall we cut for deal, Sylvia, you and I? I feel lucky today.
1: Do you, darling? Well, you know what they say, lucky in cards.
2: Michael's, Olga, jungle red. Yes, I went to Michael's, and I had my nails done by Olga. And I had my world destroyed, too. I found out what my friends already knew. Stephen had another woman, Crystal Allen. The place they send wives with shattered worlds is called Reno. It wasn't long before we were there. Oh, yes, Peggy and Sylvia.

0: to be catching.
1: Well, Sylvia,
2: what are you doing in Reno, Peggy?
1: I couldn't resist the slot machines.
2: I can imagine. Well, relax, darling. You'll get a better break from those one-armed bandits than you got from dear husband John.
1: And I suppose you came here for the rodeo?
2: Don't be crude, dear. What if he does look a little bent when he's not on his horse? He's the best I could find in this town. At least I'm not going to sit around and mope like Mary.
1: Now, don't start anything, Sylvia. This is Mary's last night. She gets a decree tomorrow. I'm praying she'll get a call from New York tonight.
2: You mean Mary would take Stephen back?
1: Well, why not? Why not? You think I wouldn't take John back? That is, if we hadn't feuded so terribly over money.
2: Oh, stop sniveling. You and Mary have no pride. I'd roast on a spit before I'd take Howard Fowler back. Kicking me out like that after all I sacrificed.
1: You did? What did you do?
2: I gave him my youth. But I got paid plenty. The skunk.
1: Oh, Sylvia, why do you hate Mary so?
2: I don't hate her. It's just that she was always so smug about her husband and her happiness. Now she's down like all the rest of us.
3: Yes, Sylvia. I'm down now. We're all in the soup together. By the way, here's a letter that came for you.
2: Oh, thanks. I haven't heard from Stephen, I suppose.
3: No. It's too late for that, I'm afraid.
2: Oh, well, sweetheart, he's hardly worth a broken heart.
3: The less you have to say about me and Stephen, the better I like it.
2: Well, I'm only trying to cheer you up. That's more than you do for me.
3: I'm doing enough just being pleasant to you.
2: Ah, you have got the gist of it.
1: Now, you let Mary alone. We're all in the same fix.
2: Oh, I'm just trying to make her see that life isn't over just because Stephen let her down.
3: I'm glad you've adjusted to the inevitable, Sylvia.
2: What do you mean by that crack, darling?
1: She means what we read in the New York papers this morning. Your husband is marrying Miriam Aaron of the Vanities.
2: Why, you little bitch.
3: Now, Sylvia.
2: Did you know this?
3: Oh, Sylvia, why do you care? You don't love Howard.
2: Oh, Mary, how could you do this to me?
3: I'm terribly sorry, Sylvia.
2: This humiliation, this carefully timed insult. And after all I've done for you.
3: And what have you done for me?
2: I warned you.
3: I'm not exactly grateful for that.
2: No, aren't you? Listen to me, you ball of conceit. You're not the object of pity, you suppose. Plenty of the girls are tickled to death you got what was coming to you. You deserve to lose Stephen in the stupid way you acted. But I always stood up for you like a loyal friend. What thanks do I get? You knew about this woman you stood by gloating. Why
3: get out of here. Get out.
2: I hate you, I hate you. I hate everybody. I hate everybody. You wait. Someday you'll need a woman, friend. Then you'll think of me.
3: Well, that is that.
1: Oh, Mary, what are we doing here? What is happening to us?
3: We're being written off the books, Peggy.
1: But you haven't given up, Mary, not really. You still think in your heart that Stephen will call. Don't you, Mary? Don't you?
3: No. No, Peggy, it's too late. If he were going to call, he wouldn't have waited until now, the very last minute.
1: We need someone to protect us from all this.
3: A woman's best protection is the right man. And obviously your John isn't the right man, Peggy, and you'll forget all about him in another month.
1: Another month? Oh, no. No, I can't stand it here another moment. Oh, I can't, Mary. I can't.
3: But Peggy, what's the matter with you?
1: I'm going to have a baby. Oh, Mary, what shall I do?
3: Do? Well, there's only one thing to do. New York, operator. Peggy, what's the number?
1: Eldorado 52075.
3: Eldorado 52075.
1: Oh, I can't tell him now. Oh, Mary, I know I was wrong, but it's no use. You just don't know the things he said to me. And I have my pride.
3: Reno's full of women who all have their pride. Hello? Mr. Day, please. Reno calling. Just hold on a moment.
1: Hello, John? Oh, no, no, no, I'm not sick. Oh, John, I'm going to have a baby. Oh, my dear. Are you? Oh, dearest. Do you? Oh, dearest, so am I. Of course I forgive you. Oh, yes, precious. Yes, lamb. On the very next train. Oh, Johnny, when I get back, things are going to be so different. And, dear, do you mind if I reverse the charges? Well, Mary, I've got to pack. Oh, Mary, I can't bear to leave you here alone. Why don't you do something about Stephen?
3: It's different with me, Peggy. Stephen is marrying another woman, but she doesn't love him. I do. That's the way it is.
1: But, Mary, why don't you fight for him? Your marriage isn't really ended until you end it.

right. Yes. Why not, Peggy? Why not? Fight the way other women fight. You're right, Peggy. It isn't ended, is it? If your heart doesn't say so, it's not ended.

0: this powder room looks like ladies' night at Madison Square Garden. Here, Peggy, try my lipstick. I can't bear that shade you're using.
1: Thanks, Sylvia. What do you think of the party?
0: Gruesome. I hate this club.
1: You know, Mary is here tonight.
0: Yes, I saw her. First time she's been out in a year. Why, do you suppose?
1: She's here because Stephen is here and his new wife.
0: Well, why should Mary be here because Stephen's here? Don't tell me she's still in that punchy.
1: Well, why not? Now, look here, Sylvia. You knew that crystal creature, didn't you?
0: I met her. What makes you think Mary thinks she has a chance?
1: I've got a hunch you could tell her that.
0: Maybe I could.
1: Oh, what do you mean?
0: That Stephen of hers is a Puritan. Bless his little Plymouth Rock soul. My psychoanalyst tells me that men of his generation were brought up to believe that wives who carry keys to other apartments are strictly for burning.
1: What are you talking about?
0: Well, I shouldn't be talking about it at all. But I will tell you this. I visited this crystal a month ago, and while she was bathing, I rummaged around and came across a key. A little gold key.
1: A key to what?
0: To an apartment where the new Mrs. Stephen Haynes still sees an old boyfriend, Jim Winston.
1: Sylvia, you've got to tell Mary.
2: Tell Mary what, girls?
0: Oh, Mary, you're looking ravishing. Is this your first night out since Reno?
2: Yes, darling. I'm a recluse. Stay home and brood.
1: Mary, you've been sitting out there in that club all night with Jim Winston. I've seen how he is.
0: Intoxicated as usual, I'll bet.
2: Yes, Sylvia.
0: Find out anything, darling?
2: Plenty. I think he's the secret in Crystal's life.
0: Aha, so you have been digging. Well, I hope you know what you're talking about, dearie.
2: Yes, I know what I'm talking about, Sylvia. I know all about Crystal and Jim Winston, and Jim Winston is just waiting for me to cue him so that he can tell Stephen everything about his precious new wife.
0: Good girl.
2: Yes, Jim Winston thinks I'm a very much abused gal. His Western chivalry is about to light up like a crepe Suzette.
0: Well, this couldn't be the little Mary who put herself high on the pedestal above all us poor, downtrodden, unfostered females a year ago.
1: Now, Sylvia, you have the proof Mary needs. Give her that key.
2: What key?
0: My darlings, I never become embroiled in divorce actions, other people's. I photograph terribly.
1: Come on, Sylvia. For once in your life, play ball. Give Mary that key.
0: Mary, do you mean you'll take that floozy's leftovers?
2: I'll take him, thank you. I love him.
0: Why, Mary, haven't you any pride?
2: Pride? That's the luxury a woman in love can't afford.
0: Well, what do you do if I give you the key?
2: If it's what I think it is, I'm going out there right now and let Jim Winston tell Stephen the truth, the whole truth about Mrs. Crystal Haynes. Then I'll move in and get him back.
0: Why, Mary, I believe you will. Well, here, darling, take the key. Incidentally, pet, it's for 807 Gothic Arms, a real flea bag. The elevator boys make excellent witnesses.
2: Make way for a lady who is about to fight for her man and no holds barred.
0: Why, Mary, what a dirty female trick.
2: I had a year to sharpen my claws, darling. How do you like my nails, Sylvia? Jungle red, pet. Good night, ladies.
0: Deborah, Deborah, Dorothy, don't go away, darlings. I want to have some girl talk with you in just a moment. Right now, a man named Bing Crosby wants to say something.
3: By the way, Bing, do you happen to catch Bob Hope's program?
4: Oh, Ken, the Bob Hope show is an absolute must in the Crosby household.
3: Good.
4: Every Tuesday night, we all gulp our dinner down, then we dash madly for the radio. We all sit in a semicircle, and we pay strict attention. The first one to laugh has to wash the dishes.
3: Make a regular game out of it.
4: Yeah.
3: Oh, then you heard Bob mention the new Chesterfield poster, the one that shows him holding up the new Chesterfield Christmas carton.
4: Oh, indeed I did. I heard him plug my Santa Claus likeness on the carton, too.
3: You know, Bing, you make a very convincing Papa Santa Claus.
4: Well, I've had a modicum of practice, shall we say. Anyway, it's a wonderful gift for just about everyone you want to get a gift for.
5: Chesterfield, always wins first place. That milder, mild tobacco never leaves an aftertaste.
6: So open a pack, give them a smell.
5: Then you'll smoke them.
7: This Christmas, give Chesterfield Christmas cartons with Bing as Papa Santa Claus.
8: Hey, Tallulah.
9: What's it, Bob?
8: Well, Dean Martin, Jerry Lewis, and I would like to do our version of the women. We call it the fellers.
9: Well, let's hear it.
8: Ladies and gentlemen, the Actors' Company.
10: Sydney.
8: What is it, Marvin?
10: I love your drapes.
8: Thank goodness someone noticed them. I've been wearing them for 3 weeks, and my wife never said a word. Before we were married, she noticed everything I wore. You know how we met. I was a car hop at a drive-in.
10: Oh, I remember when you worked there. You sure could fill a pair of tight slacks.
8: And then some. Thank you, Marvin. I remember when you were thin, too. Say, speaking of blubber, have you seen Piggy lately?
10: Shh, not so loud. He's in the next room fixing his face.
8: Fixing his face? How did he manage to do that? It's so hard to get parts these days.
10: Please, here he comes now. Get a load of that hair, will you?
8: Hair? I thought it was a helmet. Oh, hello. Hello, Piggy. Say, I like your hair.
11: You mean it? You like this color, jungle red?
8: Oh, yes, it goes so well with your eyes.
10: Oh, that's because he cries so much. No woman is worth it, Piggy. There are other fish in the sea.
11: I don't like fish, I like women.
8: Look, what are you worried about, Pig? After your wife gets a divorce, you'll find somebody else. There are 2 million women in New York.
11: Yeah, but they don't want to get married.
8: How do you know?
11: I asked them.
10: Don't cry, Piggy.
11: I want my wife. I miss my poopsie.
8: So go on home to your poopsie. Go ahead.
11: I can't.
8: Why not?
11: She hits me.
8: Besides, I overheard my caddy telling the masseur that Poopsie is going out with Fred.
12: That's a lie. Fred is going out with Miriam.
10: But what about Velma?
11: Broke off with Fred when she saw him with Isabel.
8: Isabel? Why, Isabel told Martha that Selma isn't speaking to Miriam since Dolores found that gold key to Maxine's medicine cabinet in Tallulah's flat.
11: Would you mind repeating the question?
8: I don't carry tail. And I don't know about you guys, but I'm going out and paint the town red. Jungle red, of course. How about it, Marvin? Want to come along with me?
10: Gee, I'd love to, Sydney, but my little 6-year-old niece is coming to visit me.
8: Piggy, will you look after Marvin's niece?
11: Me? But your niece is a stranger to me. Marvin, what is your niece? A boy or a girl?
10: Well, a girl.
11: Does she hit? I don't like to be hit by a stranger.
10: Oh, you'll get along fine with her. Come on, Sydney, let's go.
8: Okay, see you later, Piggy.
11: Now I gotta take care of a stranger. Oh, me. Oh, my. Golly gee. Here I sit, all alone. Gee, I said I sit all alone and the telephone rang. Oh, it hurts me. Hello? Oh, Poopsie, am I glad you called. I'm in terrible trouble. You gotta take me back. I didn't want to tell you this before, but now you gotta take me back. You gotta. I'm expecting a little stranger.
13: That was real fun. Well, boys will be boys. And now to the girls. Come on over, Deborah Carr and Dorothy McGuire. Aren't they lovely? Two famous, famous movie actresses we've all seen and admired many, many times. My very dear friends, darlings, I keep forgetting which one of you is Deborah Carr.
14: I am. And which one of you is Tallulah Bankhead?
13: Darling, there is only one Tallulah Bankhead.
14: Yes. And isn't her name Betty Davis?
13: Betty?
0: Isn't he sweet? Dorothy McGuire, Dotty, Dotty, Dotty, how are you, dear? I never think of you without remembering the brilliant Claudia that you were. Aren't you ever coming back to Broadway?
1: Well, I think about it now and then, Tallulah, but my picture work takes all my time. It's not so easy as the theater.
0: Oh, darling, the theater is quite exhausting.
1: Exhausting? 2.5 hours a night from 8:30 to 11? What do you do from 11 till 8:30 the next night?
0: I shake hands with my admirers. Of course. Motion picture work is all right, I suppose. I made one here a few years ago. Lifeboat. Did either of you see it? Well, anyway, when I finish it, I dash right back to my dear old Broadway.
14: Didn't they ever call you back to make a sequel? Son of Lifeboat.
0: Isn't she sweet? Oh, I've had offers, of course.
14: But you were busy shaking hands.
0: Yes, Deborah, darling. Well, it's all right to make a picture now and then, but I can't understand how you can stay away from New York so long. The home of the living theater. You especially, Dorothy. Born to the theater, you might say.
1: Oh, I love California. We all do. The palm trees, the coconut trees, the banana trees.
0: Well, of course, Bongo, if you don't want to leave the Congo. But I prefer Broadway anytime.
14: I don't know why. We have radio here, too, you know.
0: Oh, Deborah, I'm not on radio alone. Besides radio, I take an active interest in the theater. I lecture, make records. I'm spread out all over the place.
14: Yes, dear, but in that dress, it doesn't show at all.
0: What?
1: And besides, Tallulah, we don't only make pictures. We have a theater here, which is very much alive. The Actors' Company.
0: Oh, of course you have, and it's cute to dabble in the arts, I suppose. I'd be glad to join your little group if it will help you out.
1: Oh, I'm sorry, Tallulah. It's the Actors' Company.
0: That was the unkindest cut of all. Deborah, you know my work in the theater. You remember me on the stage in England.
14: Well, I was a small child at the time.
0: Isn't she sweet? I see, the two of you against me.
1: You began it.
0: The two of you picking on me.
14: You started picking on me.
0: So I'm not a good actress.
14: Now, who was it said which one of you is Deborah Carr?
0: Nathan Hale, what difference does it make?
1: Was it a joke, or are your eyes bad?
0: After I spent a lifetime in the theater.
14: If you'll admit your eyes are bad, I'll apologize.
0: You stand there and tell me I can't join your actor's company?
14: Was it a joke, or was it your eyes?
0: How the mighty have fallen.
1: Was it your eyes? Look, how many fingers am I holding up?
0: 12, so what? To think that the name of the Lula Bankhead, a symbol of the living theater, should be destroyed and ground to ashes. This is the unkindest cut of all.
1: Oh, Tallulah, I'm sorry.
14: Oh, dear, Tallulah, please don't take it this way.
1: Of course, you're a great actor. We were only joking.
14: Oh, we apologize, Tallulah. It breaks my heart to see you crying.
0: Actors Company, indeed. Well, darling, that's our show for this week. We're now off for New York again, where we'll bring you next week, Sunday, Christmas Eve, and what a load of presents we'll distribute. Jimmy Durante, Bert Law, Robert Merrill, Margaret O'Brien, Edith Piaf, Fran Warren, Ed Wynn, and Meredith Wilson of the Big Show Oxford and Chorus, and we are dedicating our Christmas Eve show to all our men in uniform all over the world. Until then, darlings, may the good Lord bless and keep you. 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
15: 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Martin and Lewis appeared through the courtesy of Hal Wallace, producer of Dark City.
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17: Hello?
18: Hello, Harriet. It's Mother.
17: Oh, hello, Mother.
18: Did you have a nice time at the luncheon?
17: Oh, yes, it was a lot of fun. You should see her new silver. It looked just beautiful.
18: And why not? America's finest silver plate is 1847 Rogers Brothers.
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18: What did Ozzie say?
17: He said you can say that again.
18: What's that, dear?
17: America's finest silver plate is 1847 Rogers Brothers.

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0: Okay, coppers, I'll talk. 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
1: According to our detective fiction writers, there was a time not too long ago when police authorities often resorted to prolonged and uninterrupted interrogation of criminal suspects. This was known as the third degree. I wonder what that's got to do with the rest of this. Oh, well. As we pay our weekly visit to the Nelsons of 1847 Rogers Road, we look in on a typical family scene. A scene that probably happens at your house practically every night in the week. Ozzie is leaning back in his favorite easy chair, glancing through the evening paper, and Harriet casually asks,
2: "Anything exciting happened downtown today?"
3: Oh, I'm sorry, dear. What'd you say?
2: I said, what happened downtown today?
3: Nothing special, just, you know, same old stuff.
2: Who'd you have lunch with?
3: Lunch? Oh, yes, I had lunch.
2: No, I say, who did you have lunch with?
3: Well, I had lunch with George Dunkel.
2: Did you eat at the Elks Club?
3: No.
2: Where did you eat?
3: We ate at the Emporium down in the grill room.
2: Who did you say you ate with?
3: I ate with George Dunkel. I had scrambled eggs, corn muffins, and milk. And the corn muffins were burned to a crisp. I rode home on the bus with Joe Randolph, and he had a sore thumb. Questions, questions. Holy smokes, Harriet, what is this, the third degree?
2: Well, I should think you'd be very happy to know I take such an interest in things. Stop being so grouchy. I'll get it, although it's probably for you. Hello?
4: Hello, Harriet, Ruth Hodges.
2: Oh, hello, Ruth. We had such a good time at the luncheon today.
4: Oh, I was so glad you could come, dear. Wasn't it a pity Betty Randolph couldn't make it?
2: Yes, she had a headache, didn't she?
4: Well, she said she did, but I know the real reason. Now, don't you dare tell anyone. I haven't told another soul. My phone's been out of order. But Joe and Betty Randolph have separated.
2: Oh, that's awful, Ruth.
4: Isn't that terrible? I just hate to talk about it. Now, listen to this. Betty found a picture in Joe's wallet, a very curvaceous blonde in a skimpy bathing suit.
2: No.
4: Yes. He tried to tell her it was his grandmother.
2: Well, Ozzie met Joe downtown today, but he didn't say anything about that.
4: Oh, was Ozzie downtown today? Well, then he must have seen the big fire at the Emporium Grill.
2: Really? Well, Ozzie and George Dunkel had lunch there, but he didn't say anything about a fire.
4: Oh, did Ozzie have lunch with Dunkel? Well, how's his broken arm?
2: Whose broken arm?
4: George Dunkel. Didn't you know he broke his arm?
2: Well, no. Ozzie didn't say anything about that either.
4: Well, that is strange. Well, I have to be going, dear.
2: All right, Ruth. Thanks for telling me all the news.
4: You're welcome, dear. And Harriet.
2: Yes?
4: Don't forget, you heard it here first.
2: Ozzie? Stop reading the paper. That was Ruth Hodges. You're sure nothing interesting happened today?
5: No, Harriet, I told you.
2: What about the fire at the Emporium?
5: Oh, that. Well, I told you the corn muffins were burned. Fire wasn't much. They had it out in a jiffy.
2: What about Dunkel? Ruth said he had a broken arm.
5: Oh, yes, yes, that's right. I meant to tell you. He had his arm in a sling.
2: How did he break it?
5: Well, I don't know.
2: Didn't you ask him?
5: Well, of course not. I think if he wanted to tell me, he would have. Golly, what curiosity.
2: Well, it isn't a question of curiosity. It just seems a little silly. A man sits there with a broken arm, and you don't even ask him how he got it.
5: Well, maybe he lost a bet on the election, and the other guy got to break it. I We're giving some pretty big odds, you know.
2: You also met Joe Randolph, but you didn't say a word about him and Betty being separated.
5: Well, Harriet, I remember distinctly telling you he showed me his sore thumb.
2: Now, what's that got to do with them being separated?
5: Well, his wife bit him on the thumb. Why are women so curious about things? It's curiosity that caused Joe all of this trouble. It was really his wife's fault.
2: Oh, she finds a picture of another woman in his wallet, and it's her fault they're separated.
5: If she hadn't been so curious, she wouldn't have found it. Joe doesn't know how the picture got in his wallet. He's never even seen the girl before.
2: Did he tell Betty that?
5: He tried to. He kept shouting it over his shoulder all the way down the street.
6: Hey, Mom, David got a girl that carried her books home from school.
7: Oh, keep quiet, you little blabbermouth.
2: David, don't talk that way to your brother.
7: Well, he is.
5: And Ricky, you stop teasing David. Nothing wrong with his having a girl if he wants to.
2: You never had a girl, did you, Pop? Ozzy, would you point me out to them?
5: Yes, I've had a few girls in my time.
2: Did you ever carry their books home, Pop?
5: No, they always carried mine. Harriet, show the boys where the calluses used to be on your hand.
2: What's your girlfriend's name, David?
5: Oh, now, wait a minute, Harriet. Don't start giving David the third degree. The girl's name is his own business.
7: I don't mind telling, Pa. Her name is Mildred Marshall.
5: Her name's Mildred Marshall, Harriet. Now, what else would you like to pry out of the boy?
7: She's a very nice girl, just a little younger than I am. We're both in the same class in school. She sits right across the aisle. She's got blonde hair and blue eyes and just a few freckles. And she only lives a block from here. Guy, she's plenty smart, too. Her father works in the bank, and they got a big house.
2: How long have you known her, David?
5: Harriet, can't you see he'd rather not talk about her? Curiosity.
6: She handed him a note today. I saw her hand it to him.
2: Did she, David?
7: Yeah, it's nothing much. If you want to hear it, I'll read it. Here it is.
5: Better let me read it first, David. If it's one of these little personal things, we won't read it. I guess this is all right.
2: What does it say?
5: Easy, dear, easy. It says, I owe David Nelson 5 cents.
7: I loaned her nickel for ice cream today. Mom, would you say I have a nice nose?
2: Oh, yes, David, I'd say you have a very nice nose. Why?
7: Mildred says she thinks I have a nice nose. She likes my smile, too.
5: What do you think your next movie's going to be, Tyrone?
7: Okay, but you better be careful of my nose.
2: Well, I guess David's growing up.
5: Oh, the poor little guy. The way you gave him that third degree.
2: Oh, stop it. Naturally, I'm interested in what my own family's doing. Aren't you interested in hearing about what I did at the luncheon this afternoon?
5: Not especially. I know it's hard for women to understand, but, well, men just aren't naturally curious like women are.
2: I suppose you wouldn't be interested if I told you a rather attractive girl said something about you today.
5: Not especially. Did an attractive girl say something about me?
2: Why, are you interested?
5: Not necessarily. I'd just like to know who she was and what she said. Who was she?
2: Oh, now who's curious?
5: I'm not curious. I'm just interested. Who was this ravishing creature who said the wonderful things about me?
2: I didn't say she was ravishing.
5: You said she was attractive. Look, you don't have to tell me who she was. Just give me a little hint.
2: What kind of a little hint?
5: Well, her name.
2: Well, if you'll admit that you're just eaten up with curiosity and that men are just as curious as women, I'll tell you.
5: Oh, Harriet, for heaven's sake. No need to be childish about it. Just because an attractive girl said something nice about me.
2: Who says she said something nice?
5: Well, she must have said something nice, so you wouldn't be afraid to tell me who she is.
2: I'm not afraid to tell you, dear. I'm just not going to tell you.
5: You're just being ridiculous. Let's drop the whole thing, shall we? Just because some woman named... What'd you say her name was?
2: No, that's my trick, dear, and it doesn't work.
5: Hey, I'll bet I know who it was. Was it Dorothy... Dorothy, what's her name?
2: Dorothy, what's her name?
5: Yeah.
2: Well, what's her name?
5: Dorothy Douglas.
2: No, it wasn't Dorothy Douglas.
5: Not Dorothy Douglas. Was it Florence?
2: No.
5: Was it Vera?
2: You gotta name every girl you ever knew clear back to kindergarten?
5: Oh, somebody I knew in kindergarten.
2: Worry about a little while, dear. I have to finish getting dinner.
5: Was it Frances? Or Catherine? Harriet, was it Catherine? A tall, blonde girl with dark hair. Harriet?

Ozzie Nelson can say what he wants to about feminine curiosity, but I don't know. In certain situations, it's a very good thing. Like when a woman is buying silverware for her home. Now, there's an instance that demands curiosity, because naturally, she wants only the best. And before she makes her choice, she'll want to know many things about the silverware she sees. She'll question its beauty and workmanship, its quality and durability, the way it will fit in with her scheme of decoration. And you know something? 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

Historians tell us that in times of great emotional stress, Chopin, Beethoven, Bach, Gershwin, and others whose lives haven't even been filmed yet, all these great men sat down at the piano and thundered out their problems, their frustrations. And so Ozzie Nelson, lord and master of 1847 Rogers Road, sits down at the keyboard to seek the answer to his problem.

0: Ed, have you ever thought how many songs have been written about girls' names?
1: Oh, yes, lots of them.
0: Margie. Louise. Josephine. Mary.
1: Oh, yes, there was a song called Mary.
0: Mary, yes. No, I don't imagine it's so difficult to write a song. All it takes is a little imagination and musical curiosity.
1: I really hadn't thought much about it.
0: As a matter of fact, imagination and curiosity are closely related. Did you know that?
1: No, dear.
0: Oh, a definite tie-up. You see, imagination is thinking, and curiosity is wondering. You see the connection?
1: Imagination is thinking, and curiosity is wondering. No, I don't see the connection yet.
0: I'll put it bluntly. I'm wondering who that girl was, and at the same time, I can't help thinking what'll happen to you if you don't tell me.
1: I can't hold out any longer, dear. You're so curious now, your face is green.
0: My face isn't green from curiosity. That's my tall grass aftershave lotion.
1: I'm going to end your torment, dear. I made the whole thing up.
0: Made what up?
1: The girl. You talk so much about a woman's curiosity, I thought I'd do something to arouse yours. I think I did a pretty good job.
0: Harriet. No matter how beautiful she is, regardless of what she said, there's no reason for you to hide it from me.
1: Ozzy, honestly, I made it up.
0: What you're really trying to say is you're sorry you mentioned the thing. There's no need to be jealous about it. What difference does it make? Just because this gorgeous thing has a schoolgirl crush on me? We've been married now for 12 years.
1: We've been married for 13 years.
0: Oh, yes. We've been married for 13 years. I'm not going to run off and leave you. What was that? That silly thing you called me when we were first married? Your hubby-wubby? I'm still the same. Perhaps a little more wubby, but still your hubby.
1: No, believe me, dear, I made it up. There was no girl.
0: Oh, Harriet, please. It'd be different if it were something important, but this is much ado about nothing.
1: Now, don't lose your temper.
0: Oh, it burns me up. Here, I don't care whether you tell me or not, and you won't tell me.
1: Well, if you don't care, dear, why don't we just... forget about
0: that. Fine, we're just getting upset over nothing. But will you tell me one thing?
1: What, dear?
0: Now, this is completely off the subject, just an afterthought.
1: Yes?
0: What is the girl's name?
2: Hi, Oz.
0: Hello, Thorny.
2: Yeah, you sound mighty low. Nothing wrong, I hope.
0: Oh, not exactly. It's just that Harriet's been acting very, very strange. I don't understand women. They're so darn curious.
2: My wife's the same way. Always curious. Wants to know where I've been. Who did I meet? Where did I spend my money? Where did I get any money to spend?
0: Going on for centuries, I guess.
2: Has Harriet been asking you a lot of questions?
0: Questions, questions, millions of them. She can give me a regular third degree, and that's okay. But let me ask her one simple little question, Thorny, and it becomes a big thing right away.
2: I don't seem to follow this.
0: Well, I wanted to find out who a certain girl was.
2: Girl? What girl?
0: Well, Harriet went to a luncheon today, and while she was there, some beautiful, shapely girl said some wonderful things about me.
2: Oz, there's nothing wrong with Harriet. It's that girl that's out of her mind.
0: Goodness sakes, Thorny, can't you ever agree with me? Now, I may not be the handsomest man in town.
2: I agree with you 100% there.
0: As I was saying, I may not be the handsomest man in town, but to somebody, I may look like Robert Taylor. Now, that's believable, isn't it?
2: Is that what the girl said? You look like Robert Taylor?
0: Is it believable?
2: Is that what she said, huh?
0: Is it believable,
2: yes,
0: Thorny?
2: Yes, it's believable, but is that what she said?
0: Well, no.
2: I thought not. I couldn't possibly believe that.
0: Well, you just said it was believable.
2: Well, we weren't getting anywhere the other way. What did the girl say?
0: Oh, just some very nice complimentary things. It isn't important. What is important is Harriet's attitude. She's jealous, Thorny. So jealous, she won't tell me who the girl is.
2: You never can tell what a woman's jealousy will do, Oz. I knew a girl once had a pet frog. The girl's name was Betty Clark.
0: What was the frog's name?
2: Jacques Dupre.
0: Oh.
2: Anyway, Oz, everything was fine until the girl next door to Betty got a pet frog, too. Betty got as jealous as could be of that other girl's frog. And what really burned her up was when the other girl got more warts than she did.
0: Women's jealousies are amazing.
2: Yeah, they certainly are. Now, tell me more about this friend of Harriet's who said you look like a frog.
0: Well... complimented me, Thorny. I'm not sure what she said, but it must have been pretty nice or Harriet wouldn't be so darn afraid to tell me who the girl is.
2: Say, I don't mean to butt into your family problems, Oz, but I think I know a very simple way to find out this girl's name.
0: Oh, really? Not that it makes so much difference, but what's your idea?
2: Well, it's very simple. Tell Harriet you found out who the girl is. Tell her it's some old flame of yours who happens to be visiting in town. Then make up a real wild story about this girl and yourself, and when you have Harriet dying to hear more, stop.
0: Stop?
2: Stop cold. Refuse to say another word until she tells you who the girl really is. She'll blurt it out. Her curiosity will kill her if she doesn't.
0: Bunny, I've got to hand it to you. You're a genius at times.
2: I am clever. Let me know how you make out, will you, Oz?
3: Mother.
1: Hello, Mother.
3: Anything wrong, dear? You sound kind of worried.
1: Oh, it's nothing serious. It's just Ozzie's little peeved at me.
3: Is it anything I should know about, dear?
1: Oh, it's really nothing. I told Ozzie there was an attractive girl at the luncheon today who said something about him.
3: Is that what he's angry about?
1: No, he's mad because I won't tell him who the girl is.
3: Well, then why don't you tell him?
1: Because there isn't any such girl. I made the whole thing up just to arouse Ozzie's curiosity. To show him that men can be just as curious as women.
3: Oh, I see. Well, I hope you know what you're doing, dear.
1: I hope so, too. Ozzie thinks I won't tell him the girl's name because I'm jealous.
3: Well, you know how curious men are, dear. I'm not going to tell you what I'd do if I were you, but if I were you, I'd tell him.
1: But there's nothing to tell, Mother. I just told you. I made the whole thing up.
3: Well, I don't like to interfere, Harriet, but... why don't you just make up a name, any old name, and then he'll be satisfied and forget about the whole thing.
1: Yeah, I think you got something there, Mother. Let's see, how about Mary Jones or Betty Brown?
3: Oh, no, dear. Make up something that sounds like a real name.
1: Okay, I'll think up a good one. Thanks, Mother.
3: You're welcome, dear. And, oh, Harriet.
1: Yes, Mother?
3: Sure, let me know how it works out.
0: Harriet!
4: In the kitchen!
0: I've got a little surprise for you. I know who that girl is.
1: You do?
0: Mm-hmm.
1: That rates a bigger laugh than you're giving it.
0: Why didn't you tell me Liza Cromwell was in town?
1: Who?
0: Oh, come now, don't pretend you don't remember Liza. She was your competition when we first started going out together.
1: Liza Cromwell?
0: What a girl. Dark, flashing eyes, ruby red lips, rich auburn hair, and a turned up nose. That was Liza.
1: What, nobody?
0: Oh, that jealousy, Harriet, and stop being so curious about her. You know that time I was supposed to take you to the barn dance, and I called and said I couldn't make it? I was allergic to banjos. They always made me talk with a twang.
1: Go on.
0: Well, actually, it was just an excuse. I'd forgotten that I already had a date with Liza Cromwell. We went out to the amusement park. The Ferris wheel stopped on top. And you know how you're strapped in. I was absolutely helpless.
1: That sounds interesting.
0: Well, when we got off the Ferris wheel, we went in the tunnel of love. We had a whole boat all to ourselves. We got where it was good and dark. I put my arm around her, and that's all I'm going to tell you.
1: All right, dear.
0: Yes, sir? Put my arm around her, and that's all I'm going to tell you. Then I pulled her head over on my shoulder, and that's all I'm going to tell you.
1: Would you put these salt and pepper shakers away for me, dear?
0: Yeah, give them to me. Pulled her head over on my shoulder and put my other arm around her. Do you get that picture, Harriet? Her head on my shoulder and both of my arms around her, but that's all I'm going to tell you. Harriet, are you listening?
1: Yes, dear.
0: Then we went into the tunnel of love again.
1: Ozzy, you're on the wrong track. The girl at the luncheon wasn't Liza Cromwell at all.
0: I knew you'd crack. What was her name?
1: Constantina Waffle Mix.
0: Constantina Waffle Mix. Well, I don't seem to recall...
1: She used to sit three seats behind you in the second grade.
0: Well, I still don't recall it. What was it she said about me, this wonderful compliment?
1: She said you had the dirtiest fingernails in class.
0: Are you kidding me?
1: What makes you think that?
0: Well, in the first place, Constantina Waffle Mix sounds phony.
1: I don't know why it should. I just made it up.
0: You made it up?
1: Well, of course, I told you before there was no girl. I just made up that story.
0: Honestly?
1: Cross my heart.
0: Of course, it really doesn't matter to me one way or the other.
1: Yes, I know, dear, because you aren't curious.
0: I'm glad you realize it.
1: You go on in the living room and read. I want to do these dishes.
0: Oh, that sounds ridiculous.
1: Of course, you might ask me if I wanted any help.
0: Ask you a question and have you think I'm curious?
3: Will you get that, dear?
0: Come in, Thorny.
2: Hi, Oz. I just had to come over and see how you made out. Did it work?
0: Yeah, Thorny. Constantina Waffle Mix.
2: Oz, I didn't come over here to be insulted.
0: I'm not insulting you, Thorny.
2: Well, come on, tell me about it. Did you give Harriet a story?
0: Oh, yeah, quite a story. All about a girl named Liza Cromwell.
2: Who cares about names? What I want to know, did it work?
0: It more than worked, Thorny. I not only got the business settled about the girl at luncheon, but I got a confession off my chest that's been bothering me for 13 years.
2: What are you talking about?
0: The story I told Harriet. It was true. I used to go with a girl named Liza Cromwell, but I never had the nerve to tell Harriet...
2: Hi, Harriet. Go on, Oz.
1: Yes, go on, dear.
0: Oh, Harriet. I didn't hear you come into the living room.
1: What were you just saying about that story being true?
0: Oh, no use starting. I just said that. I heard you walk up behind me, and I thought I'd have a little fun.
1: You thought you'd have a little fun.
2: You know, Oz, I think you're going to have some.

0: Ozzie and Harriet will be back in just a moment. Say, you know, our boy Ozzie really has a remarkable memory. He remembered the name of a girl he had a date with 13 years ago. That's good.
1: I remember a certain Thanksgiving dinner that took place 13 years ago, Mr. Smith. Maybe you'd like to hear about it.
0: Oh, indeed I would. What happened?
1: Well, it was the year we moved from England and settled down here on Rogers Road. We were asked out to dinner on Thanksgiving Day, and one of the things that made it so memorable was the silverware on the table. It was 1847 Rogers Brothers silver plate, the first time I'd seen it, and I fell in love with it right away. Its richness and beauty seemed just perfect for that gleaming festive table.
0: Well, 1847 Rogers Brothers will hold a shining spotlight on a great many Thanksgiving tables this year, too.
1: Mine included. I'm the proud owner of 1847 First Love Pattern. Really a lovely one.
0: Mm-hmm. And the unusual height and depth of that stunning First Love ornamentation is a perfect example of 1847 Rogers Brothers' exceptional workmanship. In fact, everything about 1847 Rogers Brothers makes it the silverware you just naturally want to own. And the wonderful part is that 1847 is so easy to buy. The stunning 52-piece chest with 8 place settings in it costs under $65, for instance.
1: Don't you think it would be a fine idea if every woman listening had a set of 1847 Rogers Brothers on her Thanksgiving table, Mr. Smith? There's still 4 days to get it, you know.
0: Would be wonderful. But anyway, friends, see 1847 Rogers Brothers as soon as you can. 1847 Rogers Brothers, the finest silver plate in America.
2: You know, dear, I just happened to remember. Somebody did say something nice about you at the luncheon today.
3: Oh? Who was it? Narcissus Blumjagger?
2: Nope, it was me. I said I have the most wonderful husband in the whole world.
3: You sure you're not saying that just so I'll let you put your cold feet on the small of my back?
2: Oh, darling, how can you say that?
4: Did you know there they go?
3: Harriet, tell me this. I hate to sound curious, but how can a woman possibly have such a mellow disposition, such a warm, sunny smile, and such icy cold feet?
0: Tune in again next week to another adventure of Ozzie and Harriet, starring Ozzie Nelson and Harriet Hilliard.
2: And remember, America's finest silver plate is 1847 Rogers Brothers.
5: Yes, Harriet, America's finest silver plate is 1847 Rogers Brothers.
0: Appearing in support of Ozzie and Harriet were John Brown, Henry Blair, Tommy Bernard, Doreen Tuttle, and Mary Jane Cobb. 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

0: metropolis like New York for any length of time, you tend to become blasé, and you develop the feeling that nothing can confuse or bewilder you. Then you run into someone like my friend Irma, and you're a babe in the woods again. Now, don't get me wrong, because I love the girl. It's just that, well, for instance, the other night I noticed Irma putting X-ray pictures in her hope chest. So I said, Irma, why are you putting those X-ray pictures of Al in your hope chest? And Irma said,
1: because I read that the way to a man's heart is through his stomach, and I want to see how I'm doing.
0: Well, that's Irma for you. In fact, she thinks that when a marriage goes on the rocks, it's because the honeymooners went over Niagara Falls in a barrel. Anyway, right now she's holding her forehead. Irma, what's the trouble?
1: I have a headache.
0: A headache?
1: Yes, in my head. I've had it all week, especially at work.
0: Well, honey, maybe it's your eyes. You probably need glasses.
1: Oh, Jane, don't say that. I could never wear glasses. Al wouldn't like a girl who wore eyeglasses.
0: Well, what do you care about Al just so long as you see better?
1: Jane, what's the sense of being able to see better if you haven't got a fellow to look at?
0: Oh, look, sweetie, your health comes first. I don't see how you can worry about losing a man who hasn't worked for 5 years. A man who, when he sees a sign, help wanted, interprets it as measles, keep out.
1: Oh, Jane, please, don't be so harsh with Al. All men have some weaknesses. Some don't work, some don't dance, some don't swim.
0: So what?
1: Well, suppose Al was out in the ocean drowning. What good would it do me to say, there goes my boyfriend, he can't swim, but he has a job? Besides, jobs are scarce.
0: Oh, sweetie, don't be ridiculous. Jobs aren't scarce. Why, I may be holding down 2 jobs next week.
1: 2 jobs?
0: Uh-huh. Well, with Christmas coming on, you know, I can use some extra money, so I put in an application for some part-time work. In fact, I'm expecting a call any minute from Mr. Sloan.
1: Well, that's wonderful, Jane.
0: Yeah, it's wonderful if I don't have to sit around here worrying about your eyes, honey. Believe me, Irma, I've seen some most attractive women wearing glasses and some handsome men, and they get married, and they live very happily.
1: Well, it may be all right for others, but not for me. I don't want my children born with glasses.
0: Oh, sweetie, I... Hello? Yes, this is Jane Stacy. Oh, hello, Mr. Sloan. What? Oh, of course the extra work won't be a strain on me. I'm in perfect condition. You'll bring the ledgers and the reports over tonight. Fine, thank you, sir. Goodbye, Mr. Sloan. All right, come on, Irma. I'll take you over to Dr. Davis, the eye doctor.
2: No, Jane, I won't go. I don't want to wear glasses.
0: Oh, honey, you say you have headaches.
1: I know, I have cold feet, too. That doesn't mean I have to wear snowshoes.
0: Honey, this is different. If you don't get glasses, your headaches will get worse. You'll become dizzy. Oh, what am I saying? Irma, please, will you be reasonable?
2: No, I'm not going to be an old maid all my life. I'd rather see double than remain single.
0: But, Irma, honey...
1: No, I won't go. I won't go.
0: All right. Stay in the bedroom and be stubborn. Maybe then you'll see things differently. Come in.
3: It's only me, Professor Kropotkin. Hello, Janie.
0: Hello, Professor. Sit down, won't you?
3: Thank you. I hope you don't mind my stopping by for a few minutes. The bats in my room drove me out.
0: Bats in your room?
3: Yes. Mrs. O'Reilly came up to collect the rent, and in each hand she was swinging a bat. Tell me, Janie, where is my darling little Irma?
0: Oh, she's in the bedroom, Professor. I'm awfully worried about her.
3: Poor Irma. I was afraid someday this would happen. How violent is she?
0: Oh, no, it's her eyes, Professor. I think she has to wear glasses.
3: Is that all?
0: She won't even take an examination.
3: Why not? What is she afraid of? There can't be anything seriously wrong. Believe me, if they examined her whole head, they wouldn't find anything.
0: No, that's not it, Professor. It's her vanity. You see, she's afraid she'll lose Al.
3: That's ridiculous. How could she lose him? I guarantee if anybody found him, they'd return him.
0: You know, I just can't understand this foolish phobia that Irma has against glasses.
3: Oh, it's a natural thing, Janie. My eyes aren't so good, but I refuse to wear glasses.
0: Why?
3: If I saw my room the way it really looks, I think I'd kill myself. Jenny, why don't you try talking to her some more?
0: Oh, I can't, Professor. She's in the bedroom just crying her heart out. Honestly, I'm just worried sick about her.
3: Oh, I hate to see a woman crying. You know, a woman only cries for two reasons. Either she is suffering, or she is about to make you suffer. Jenny, let me try to talk to her.
0: All right, Professor, I'll call her. Irma? Honey, come on out. The professor's here. He wants to talk with you.
1: Don't bother me, Jane. I want to be alone with my thoughts.
3: My, a young girl like that should have such gruesome company. Please come out there, my darling. I'll cheer you up.
1: Nothing will cheer me up. I'm doomed.
0: Doomed? That's ridiculous. Professor, will you please tell her that wearing glasses won't make the least difference?
3: Certainly, Irma. You should consider yourself lucky. A lot of people have to go to work with bifocals.
1: Professor, I don't care how they travel. I'm talking about appearances.
3: Irma, you don't want to get glasses because you love Al and you're afraid you will lose him, right?
1: Right.
0: Honey, I've told you a million times, forget Al. There are plenty of fish in the sea.
1: That's all right for Fridays, but what about the rest of the week?
0: Oh, Professor, will you talk to her?
3: Look, girls, I've got an idea that will solve everything.
1: What?
3: You go down to the 5 and 10. Buy a pair of cheap glasses. You'll wear them, and when Al comes in and sees you, he'll tell you how nice you look. You throw the cheap glasses away and get fitted with some good ones.
0: Now, honey, that's practical. What do you say?
1: Oh, all right, Jane. If you'll go with me.
0: Sure, sure, I'll go with you.
1: And, Professor, I won't say toodaloo because I'll be right back. I'll just say bon voyage because it's raining. Gee, Jane, don't you just love the 5 and 10? Everything's so expensive looking.
0: Now, control yourself, honey. Come on, here's the eyeglass counter. My, what a selection.
4: Can I help you?
1: Yes, I'd like to get some glasses that my boyfriend would like.
4: Well, we have glasses to fit every personality. What does your boyfriend do?
1: You have no business picking on him.
0: Let me handle it, will you, honey? Miss, she wants the glasses for herself.
4: Well, how about these? Do you like them?
1: Well, how do you like them, Jane?
0: How do you like them?
1: That's not a fair question. If I could see what the glasses look like, I wouldn't need glasses to see what they look like. See?
0: Put them on, Irma.
1: All right.
0: Why in the world have you got your eyes closed?
1: I want to see if I can see in the dark.
0: Oh. Please, honey, come on. We haven't got all day, you know?
1: All right. Miss, this pair seems fine on me. Here's the money.
4: Thank you. Do you want a bag for them?
1: No, thank you. I won't be able to see where I'm going.
0: Oh, come on. Come on, honey. Look, honey, maybe you better run along home. I want to go to the stationery store and pick up a shorthand book so I can take dictation for Mr. Sloan tonight, okay?
1: All right, Jane, I'll go home. Gee, I'm dying to hear what Al will say when he sees me wearing eyeglasses. Come in.
5: Hiya, chicken.
1: Hello, Al. Notice anything?
5: Yeah, the icebox is open. Who got here before me?
1: No, Al, I mean something about me.
5: Oh, that. Chicken, your slipper's always showing.
1: No, I mean on my face.
5: Chicken, you're wearing glasses.
1: Yes, Al, how do you like them?
5: How do I like them has nothing to do with it. You're not the type for glasses. What are you trying to do, make people think you went to Harvard?
1: Oh, but Al, lots of people wear glasses.
5: Well, I know, but that's because they're looking for something. You don't have to look anymore. You already found me.
1: Al, don't you like the way I look?
5: Well, that's not the point, chicken. I want to take a little inventory.
1: Inventory?
5: Well, sure. When a guy goes with a girl, he likes to think she's perfect. Now I find out about the eyes, it makes me a little cautious. Irma.
1: What, Al?
5: Are those your own teeth?

0: Al, how could you ask a question like that?
1: Well, it's a perfectly natural question. Once a dame starts breaking down, she breaks down all over.
2: Oh, Al, you don't love me anymore.
1: Well, certainly I do, chicken. I was just making an observation. To me, you're as pretty as ever.
2: No, I'm breaking down. I can feel it.
1: Chicken, you're just slipping off the couch. Believe me, you're the same sweet Irma I've always loved.
2: You're just saying that. I'm a monstrosity.
1: No, baby, you're as beautiful as ever.
2: No use, Al. Men don't make passes at girls who wear glasses.
1: That poem ain't true. As long as a girl's got a build, her sofa will be filled.
2: No, you're just trying to be kind to me, and I won't have it.
1: Oh, please, chicken, I didn't mean it. I love you. Here, I'll prove it to you. I'll kiss you.
2: That's no good, Al. My eyes are so bad, how will I know it's you?
1: Chicken.
2: No, I don't appeal to you anymore, and I know it. I don't want to ever see you again. Goodbye.
1: Gee, I hope I didn't hurt her. Chicken.
3: Oh, hello, Al. Where's Irma?
1: Oh, in the bedroom.
3: Something wrong?
1: Just a typical lover's quarrel. Well, think I'll be running along. Goodbye.
3: Bye. Irma? Honey? Irma Peterson, where are you going with that bag?
2: I'm leaving.
3: Leaving?
2: Yes, Al saw me in my glasses, and though he tried to be kind, I know what he really thinks.
3: Oh, honey, it's only your imagination.
2: Well, I've made up my mind. You'll never see me again. I'm going away forever.
3: Forever?
2: Yes, and when I come back, don't ask me where I've been.

0: 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Listen.
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0: 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And Swan rinses away so completely, too. Your face doesn't feel drawn and over-soaked when you're through washing it. Instead, it's left smooth and fresh. Another advantage of Swan's wonderful new kind of beauty lather. Another reason to get Swan soap for a new and wonderful kind of complexion care.
2: Well, Irma has gone away forever. That means she's gone to the movies to sit through a double feature twice. You see, that's Irma's idea of Siberia. Whenever Irma gets mad at Al, she packs her bag and goes to the movies. Frankly, I'm quite accustomed to Irma's little jaunts, but right now I'm considerably upset. What with Mr. Sloan coming tonight to give me dictation, I don't have too much time to get Irma to an eye doctor. Since she's complained of headaches, I really feel it's my duty. Come in.
3: Oh, Janie, I'm so glad you're home.
2: Oh, it's you, Mrs. O'Reilly. Is anything wrong?
3: Oh, I just came from the movies and I saw Irma. Janie, I've never seen anything so pathetic. There she sat crying like a baby. Crying and eating peanut brittle.
2: Yeah. Did you speak to her?
3: I tried to, but she wouldn't let me. She said her heart was breaking and she was having trouble following the plot. Mm. Janie, what's wrong?
2: Oh, it's really nothing too serious, Mrs. O'Reilly. Irma may have to wear glasses and she's afraid she may lose Al. I just can't get her to go to the eye doctor.
3: Well, maybe I can help.
2: How?
3: I'll show her a picture of my husband and tell her the truth. That if I'd taken care of me eyes and could see well, I never would have married anything that looked like that. Bless his insurance and may he rest in peace.
2: No, thank you, Mrs. O'Reilly. I'm afraid it'll take something more persuasive than that. Excuse me, come in.
4: Oh, Jane.

0: Miss O'Reilly?
1: Oh, I'm glad you're back, Al. I want to have a word with you. What in the world did you tell Irma?
0: You mean when she had the glasses on?
1: Mm-hmm.
0: Well, I'll admit at first I was thrown. But then I told her it didn't make any difference, but she didn't believe me.
1: Well, you couldn't have been very convincing.
0: What do you mean? I was even going to tell her they made her look intelligent. How far can a guy go?
1: Well, if you really cared for her feelings, you would have been more tactful.
0: Tactful? Look, Jane, I love Irma. You think if I didn't, I'd be breaking my head over getting these big deals every week?
1: Al, I don't want to hear any more about your deals. I still haven't gotten over your last one, pumping up pigeons and selling them for turkeys.
0: Well, I'll admit that wasn't practical, but this one's a natural. Working on a machine gun with a built-in flag and a recording of the Star Spangled Banner. So when you're holding up a bank, it don't look suspicious because everybody's saluting. Of course, if it's illegal, I'll drop the whole idea.
1: Well, if you're going to do any dropping, drop into that movie and get Irma back. I want to get her to the eye doctor before Mr. Sloan gets here.
0: Leave it to me, Jane. I love that girl. I'll get her out of that movie if I have to pay to get in. Be back.
2: Well, Jane, if you'll excuse me, I'm going up to Professor Kropotkin's room. I want to do a little mopping.
1: Mopping? This isn't Wednesday.
2: I know, but he's behind in his rent, and it's the only way I can get him out from under the bed.
3: See you later.
1: Hello?
4: Hello, Jane.
1: Oh, Richard, I'm so glad you called. You've got to help me.
4: What's wrong?
1: I want to get Irma to the eye doctor. I think she needs glasses, but she refuses to wear them because she's afraid she'll lose Al.
4: Is that something to be afraid of?
1: Well, Richard, that's beside the point. But what am I going to do?
4: Well, it's very simple, Jane. You know how Irma looks up to you. Why don't you go down and buy a pair of cheap glasses? Then I'll drop by and rave how wonderful you look.
1: Oh, yeah. Yeah, I get it. In other words, if I don't lose you wearing glasses, then Irma'll know she won't lose Al.
4: Exactly.
1: Good, good. I'll go right out and get the glasses.
5: Oh, Al, Jane isn't home yet.
0: Chicken, will you forget, Jane? I've been trying to tell you all the way home. You're all wrong feeling that way about glasses.
5: Oh, I don't know, Al.
0: Can prove it to you, Chicken. The finest people wear glasses. Now, you take them society people. When they go to the opera, what do they wear? Opera glasses, right?
5: Right.
0: Yeah. Well, at lawn parties?
5: I know, they all wear lorgnettes.
0: Check. And take the man of distinction. They all have glasses. One in their hand and one on the table.
5: Al, I don't know.
0: Chicken, even the most glamorous movie stars wear glasses.
5: Name one.
0: Harold Lloyd.
1: Well, hello, honey. Glad to see you back home again. Have you unpacked?
5: Yes, I didn't like the picture. Oh, Jane, look at you.
1: What's the matter?
5: You're wearing glasses.
1: Oh, yeah, yeah. While I was out making an appointment for you with Dr. Davis, he examined my eyes and prescribed glasses.
5: Oh, I see. Jane, why are you winking your eye at Al?
1: Oh, was I winking? Oh, that must be the one with the drops in it.
5: But, Al, why did you wink back at her?
0: Merely returning the courtesy. Jane, you're not afraid of Richard giving you the air on account of glasses, are you?
1: Not me. Love me, love my glasses. I think a girl's health comes before everything else.
0: You're right, Jane. Well, take Sleeping Beauty. Dame was a pip, but they couldn't wake her up for 60 years, so what good was she? You understand, Irma?
5: Yes, but Richard hasn't seen Jane yet.
1: Well, I don't think it'll be long. Come in, Richard.
6: Hello, everybody. Why, Jane, you look positively radiant. I've never seen you so ravishing. What have you done?
1: Can't you see? I'm wearing glasses.
6: Glasses? Darling.
5: He still loves her.
0: Yeah, didn't I tell you, honey? The proof of the pudding is in the eating.
5: Well, I'm not hungry. But I think it's wonderful.
1: Richard, I'm glad you like me in glasses.
6: Like you? Jane, I have to leave now, but please don't move for a moment. I want to remember you just as you look now. Goodbye.
5: Yeah, I think Richard needs glasses, too. He walked into the closet.
6: I'm sorry. I guess I was carried away by Jane. I got the wrong door. Goodbye.
1: Well, now... you see, I've got glasses on. I didn't care what Richard thought.
5: Jane, are you sure you're not playing a trick on me? Do you really need glasses?
1: Why, of course I do. Sure, my eyes are bad. Come in.
7: Good evening, Miss Stacy.
1: Oh, hello, Mr. Sloan. Oh, Mr. Sloan, this is my roommate, Irma Peterson, and her boyfriend, Al.
7: Hi. Happy to know you both. I hope you don't mind my coming a little early, Miss Stacy. You see, there's so much work to be done, and... Say, I didn't know you wore glasses, Miss Stacy.
1: Oh, these? Oh, well, I really don't.
5: She just got them, Mr. Sloan. Her eyes are very bad.
7: Bad eyes? Well, this may make a difference.
1: Oh, it's really nothing. You see,
7: I'm just... sorry, Miss Stacy, but if your eyes are tired...
1: Really, they're not tired.
5: Oh, no? Mr. Sloan, the only reason they're open is because they're yawning.
0: Jane, why don't you phone Mr. Sloan later on?
1: Yes, thanks, Al. I'd like to discuss this further.
7: No need for discussion. If your eyes are bad, there's no use making them worse for just a few extra dollars. Maybe next year. Goodbye.
5: Jane, why are you biting your lips?
1: Because I'm eating my heart out the hard way.
5: And your eyes, are those tears? Or are they watering?
1: Watering. They've just gone down for the third time.
5: Well, your glasses will take care of them.
1: Yes, they already did. But good.
5: Jane, I'm convinced if eyeglasses are good enough for you, they're good enough for me. We'll go to the eye doctor's as soon as I wash my face.
0: Now, take it easy, Jane. It's just one of them tough breaks.
1: He had a walk-in just when I was putting on an act for Irma. Now, what am I going to do for that extra Christmas money?
0: Things will turn out, Jane. Besides, you already have a good job. What do you want two for? Working's bad enough, but why make a hobby of it?
1: Gee, I counted on it so, Al. I guess Irma comes first. If we can get her to the eye doctor by hook or by crook, I guess it was worth it.
5: Well, I'm ready.
0: Come on, chicken.
5: No, Al, as much as I love you, you'd better take Jane's arm. She's wearing glasses and she may trip.
1: If I do, it'll be over my own dead body. Come on, let's go.
8: Come in.
1: Dr. Davis, this is my roommate, Irma Peterson.
7: How do you do?
5: Oh, all right, I guess. I have a pretty good job. How do you do?
7: I beg your pardon?
1: Dr. Davis, I would like to have her examined.
7: But I'm an eye doctor. What she needs is...
1: Never mind. Just please examine her eyes, will you, doctor? I'll wait outside in the reception room with Al.
7: All right, Miss Peterson. Right behind this screen. That's it. Now, sit up on this chair. Fine.
5: Shall I open my mouth and say, ah?
7: That's not necessary.
5: Well, I thought you might want to see how the back of my eyes look.
7: Miss Peterson, if you'll just kindly cover your right eye and read the first and second rows from the chart in front of you.
5: First and second row? Exult. Unifrist. Gosh, doctor, where'd you learn how to spell?
7: Bless my dilated cornea. Miss Peterson, those are not words. Now, please read the letters in the third and fourth row.
5: All right. E-M-R-L-Z-A-P-O. A-P-O, you've got it all mixed up. It's O-P-A. Don't worry about it. It's been repealed. Your sign is out of date.
7: I'm much obliged. Next line, please.
5: Q-L-T.
7: Next line.
5: R-X-G.
7: Thank you.
5: Made in Rochester by Hackney Screen Company.
7: You can read that?
5: Certainly.
7: Miss Peterson, I've got news for you. If your eyes were any better, they'd be headlights.
5: Thank you. Goodbye, doctor.
7: Good day.
1: Oh, honey, how'd you come out?
5: Gee, Jane, the doctor says my eyes are perfect.
1: Perfect? But you say you've had headaches all week at work.
5: That's right.
1: Oh, Irma, this is just driving me crazy. I've lost that extra job on account of you. What could it be?
5: Well, I don't know, Jane, unless it's because I haven't been eating all week.
1: Well, of course, you know, that can cause headaches. Why didn't you tell me in the first place, and why haven't you been eating all week?
5: Al has been buying my lunch.

0: The other night, Irma was playing some records, and I was just relaxing, when suddenly I noticed that Irma was holding a cake of swan soap in front of the phonograph. Irma, I said, why on earth are you playing those Frank Sinatra records to that bar of swan? And Irma said,
1: Jane, you know what Sinatra singing does to the girls. Well, I've never seen a swan swoon before.
2: Well, no matter what she says, Irma certainly knows the soap for her complexion. 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Swan's new kind of beauty lather is perfect, too, in the way it rinses away. 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So how about making Swan your facial soap? You'll find that Swan's new kind of beauty lather will give you a new and wonderful kind of complexion care.
0: Well, I did some fast talking, and I got that extra job back with Mr. Sloan. Nirma? Well, she's buying her own lunches again. She's perfectly healthy. But she still can't understand why I no longer wear glasses. So I said, oh, well, you see, Irma, I've been doing eye exercises. And you know, when you exercise, you get stronger. And Irma said,
1: well, Jane, I've been thinking for years and it hasn't made any difference.
0: And you know, you'll find out that's the truth if you ever talk to my friend Irma.
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2: Starring Marie Wilson as Irma and Kathy Lewis as Jane. 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
4: Oh, Mom, I've heard it 20 times already. I know it by heart.
5: Well, then digest some of it and straighten up.
3: Now, Oliver, I don't think you should vent your feelings on Junior just because you're having trouble with that speech.
5: I'm not having trouble.
4: Uh-oh, here we go again, folks.

0: Now let's visit the Anderson family. Well, this whole thing started when Oliver agreed to deliver the annual address to the Gargoyle Boys Club, a speech on honesty, brotherhood, trust, and courage. You'd imagine that Junior Anderson, the 12-year-old offspring, would be thrilled by this honor accorded his father, but quite the contrary.
1: And so, boys of the Gargoyle Club, let us all join in this great understanding of our fellow man.
2: Too long, Pop.
1: Fellow man.
3: Huh?
2: And it should be punched up a bit, darling.
3: Punched up?
4: I see what Mom means. There's about 10 minutes there, Pop, where you don't say anything.
3: Now, wait. The speech is only 10 minutes long altogether.
2: Well, that's what he means, Oliver. You're missing the point.
3: How do you mean?
4: Well, it seems to me your speech sort of makes all the boys wrong. And you're the only one that can straighten them out.
3: Well, it sounds...
2: No, I think it's not that so much.
3: But the idea is...
4: Well, the topic's all right, Mom. Maybe it's the delivery.
3: Will you listen a minute?
2: Don't raise your voice, Oliver.
3: All right, all right. But I'm making this speech no matter what anyone says. It's just as I'm going to do it.
2: And did you attend to taking your picture into the newspaper?
3: I did. The one I had in the yearbook at school.
2: I wonder if I'll recognize it.
4: Gee, your picture in the paper, Pop?
3: Well, it could be. I'm rather well known in town.
4: Gee, let's look. I'll get the paper.
2: Junior's terribly proud of you, Oliver. I hope nothing happens.
3: Now, don't worry. It won't.
4: Here's the paper. Let's look.
2: Oh, it's not on page one.
3: I'll get it, Mary. You see what's in the paper. Go ahead, look at it. Anderson's residence.
5: Oliver Anderson?
3: Yeah, that's right. What can I do for you?
5: Button your lip, pal.
3: What?
5: You heard me, button your lip. If you make that speech tonight, your family won't recognize you.
3: Now, wait a minute.
5: Oh, you want to get tough, eh? Okay, that's the way it is, punk.
2: Who was it, Oliver?
3: He didn't say.
2: What did they want?
3: Wanted me to button my lip.
2: Oh, come now. Some friend's playing a joke on you.
4: Maybe somebody heard the speech already.
2: Junior.
3: Well, probably someone's jealous. Schultz, the butcher, thought they'd choose him.
2: Oliver, look. This picture in the paper. Oh, it's horrid.
3: Horrid?
2: Look. Local man chosen to speak tonight at the Gargoyle Boys Club.
3: Well... that's not my picture.
4: Gosh, that looks like something we have in a bottle in our chemistry class.
2: Junior.
4: Oh, wait, Mom, here's another picture. Yeah, here it is, down further. It's Pop.
2: Ex-convict speaks tonight at the Civic Club on the bad money racket, an expose of counterfeiters and their methods.
3: But it's my picture. Hey, I'll sue. I'm not an ex-convict.
2: Oh, my goodness, what'll the neighbors think? Oliver, an ex-convict.
4: But we still like him, Mom.
3: That's not the point. I'll sue that paper. Gosh, just think who'll see this picture. Well, I'll be in disgrace. Schultz, the butcher, will love this.
6: Ah, good evening, Mr. Meister. How are you this evening?
7: Well, I'm feeling right pert, Mr. Schultz.
6: How's the missus?
7: Oh, she don't change much. Got any good soup bones with meat on them?
6: Soup bones? No soup bones today, Homer. But maybe I should tell you this. There's more to a cow than soup bones.
7: Yeah?
6: We get steaks from them. Roasts. How about a nice roast?
7: Got any hearts?
6: No hearts.
7: Got any ribs?
6: No ribs.
7: Have you got any pig liver?
6: No pig's liver.
7: Oh, just a fine butcher shop. None of the best cuts. Hey, what's wrong, Schultz? You got that far away look in your eye.
6: Yeah, it always hurts me to see them dig up old offenses against a man who's trying to be someone respectable.
7: Meaning me? Now, look here.
6: No. Look here in the paper.
7: Yeah?
6: Listen to this. Ex-convict will speak at Civic Auditorium. You know that face?
7: Looks like Oliver Anderson.
6: Yeah, that's just who it is. Calls himself Anderson. Real name's here. Lefty Luger.
7: Don't believe it. Oliver's a fine man.
6: I always thought so, too. Until this.
7: Hey, he tells me everything. He ain't never mentioned that.
6: Well, a person ain't apt to do it, is he?
7: Mimi. I sure hope Marthy don't see that.
6: I'm telling you, Homer. He should not allow an ex-convict to live among nice people like us.
7: Hey, what are you inferring, Schultz?
6: I mean we should bounce him. Ride him out of the neighborhood.
7: No, wait a minute, Schultz. You ain't riding nobody. Not what I got anything to say. He's got a right to clear himself first.
6: You're too soft.
7: I may be soft, but you ain't no lily white yourself.
6: Huh?
7: Every time you stick one of them grade AA grade cards on that grade D meat, hey, golly, you're worse than he is.
6: You can't prove that.
7: Yeah, just eating it's proof enough. And another thing, Schultz.
6: Huh?
7: The time you waved that cleaver in on them short
6: ribs. I apologized for that, didn't I?
7: Yep, I know you did. After I caught you. And I don't want to hear no more talk like that.
6: Oh, you want to get tough, huh?
7: Nope, no, I don't. I ain't a fighting man. But by gum, I'll wrestle you any day.
6: You're as bad as he is. Sticking up for him like that.
7: Well, just let me tell you this, Schultz. When a man's my friend, he's my friend. And I might add, I'll buy my soup bones elsewhere after this. Where they're more careful with the talk than they are with their scales. And dag nabbit!

0: Oh, it's Homer. Well, come on in, I guess.
1: Thanks, Mr. Anderson.
0: Miss? My, but you're formal. And pull up your lower lip. You'll step on it.
1: Well, let me tell you something, young feller. I ain't a laughing mood, Oliver.
0: Oh, I see. What's Martha done now?
1: Oliver, don't never mention the name of that pure, lovely, good woman in the same breath with yours.
0: I don't get it. You two must be speaking again.
1: Nope, nope, we ain't. But that ain't what I came over for.
0: Well, I didn't think so.
1: Nope, nope. I'll come to tell you, I ain't going to that speak with you and sit up on that there platform.
0: You ain't? Now what, stage fright?
1: Nope, nope, tain't that. It's just that I spent 15 years in this neighborhood and making a reputation for
0: integrity.
1: Integrity. Hmm. And I can't afford to lose my good reputation by a foolish desire for friendship on my part.
0: Did your lawyer write that for you?
1: Nope, nope. I made it up as I went along. Yep. I'm a sick man, Oliver.
0: Got hold of some bum pretzels, huh?
1: Nope, nope. Tain't physical. It's mental.
0: Oh, well, then it can't be serious.
1: Oh, but it is. I couldn't hold my head up again.
0: Well, you better lay off that stuff for a while, then, Homer.
1: Stuff? Well, that ain't it. You can hardly expect me, Homer Meister, cement contractor, to be seen with an ex-convict, Oliver.
0: Now I see what you mean. You mean the picture in the paper?
1: Yep, that's it.
0: Now, that was just a mistake, Homer.
1: Yep, well, be that as it may, a mistake like that will follow you through life.
0: I mean a mistake at the paper. They mixed up my picture with someone else's.
1: Oh, they did? Then it ain't true.
0: Of course not. You can still be seen with me.
1: Well, Dad, burn it. Oh, I'm an awful fool, Oliver. I sure am.
0: Well, let's not argue about that now, Homer, now that we're friends again.
1: Hey, well, sir, I'm a new man, Oliver.
0: Hooray.
1: My heart was as heavy as a barrel of wet liver. But now I can lick my weight in wildcats. Help me. I'll be back to go with you tonight, Oliver.
0: Well, where are you going now?
1: I got a little meat in the mold with Short the Butcher. Dag nab him.
0: Well, this is getting to be a pretty tiresome affair, Mary.
2: Get your coat out of the flour, Oliver.
0: Coat?
2: Mm-hmm.
0: Oh, yeah. What are you making?
2: Just some cookies. What was on Homer's mind?
0: He came over to tell me our engagement was off.
2: Mm-hmm. Engagement?
0: I mean my engagement to speak tonight. He saw the picture.
2: Oh, I see what you mean.
0: Yeah.
2: I guess Junior's home. Home already?
3: Yeah. How about a glass of milk and a sandwich?
4: No, thanks, Mom. I'm not hungry.
0: Where are you going?
4: Upstairs.
2: Maybe something's upset him. I'll go see. Junior, unlock the door, dear.
4: Oh, Mom, there's nothing wrong. I'll be down after a while.
2: I want you to open the door.
4: Oh, well, all right.
2: Junior, your eye. It's black.
4: It'll go away.
2: And your lip, it's bleeding.
4: It doesn't hurt, Mom.
2: Tell me all about this, Junior.
4: There's nothing to tell. Just a little argument.
2: With whom?
4: Schultz, the butcher's kid.
2: Why, he's bigger than you are, Junior.
4: Not now, he isn't.
2: Well, let me get some ice for your eye.
4: No, never mind. I want to show it round school tomorrow.
2: Tell Mother what caused the trouble.
4: Pop.
2: Your father?
4: Yeah. But don't say anything to him. He just feel bad.
2: Is it about that picture in the paper?
4: Yeah. That Schultz kid started calling me Connie Jr.
2: Oh, what a shame.
4: Pop didn't do that, did he, Mom?
2: Why, of course not, Junior. The paper's printing an apology right today. Surely you didn't believe it.
4: Uh-uh. Even if I did, he's my pop, isn't he?
2: Of course. Now, we'll just get your face fixed up a little and maybe it would be better if you didn't mention the reason for this trouble around your father.
4: I won't say anything, but I'm sure glad to know it was a mistake.
2: I can see where you would be.
4: You know, Pop never did strike me as being that kind of fella.
0: Yes, Oliver Anderson speaking.
5: This is Mrs. Thompson.
0: Oh, yeah, the boss's wife. I'll call Mary.
5: I'm sorry, Mr. Anderson, but my conversation is with you. I've seen this morning's paper.
0: Oh, that. You mean the picture?
5: Yes, the picture. And Mr. Thompson is having an auditor go over the firm's books.
0: Auditor go over the books?
5: Mr. Thompson realizes how careless he's been with you in the firm.
0: Now, wait a minute, Mrs. Thompson.
5: Please don't interrupt. I always felt you were covering up something. All the little things you said, little things you've done. Oh, in 100 little ways.
0: Now, look, Mrs. Thompson, there's no need of talking to you
5: about this. I suppose not. But my heart bleeds for Mary. Poor little woman.
0: Well, you don't need to. Mary knows about the mistake.
5: I'm surprised you were man enough to admit it to her.
0: I didn't admit anything to her. There's nothing to it.
5: Oh, well, as
0: The same thing works both ways. Mr. Thompson could have probably done better had he done a little snooping when he met you.
5: I'm ignoring that.
0: That means nothing to me, Mrs. Thompson.
5: I didn't think it would. But poor Mary. Now I just know the girls will drop her from our set.
0: Drop her from your set? She'll have to climb out of your set. This thing's getting out of control. I'm going down to that paper myself. I'll sue them.
2: What's wrong, Oliver? Where are you going?
0: I'm going down to the paper, and then I'm going to my attorney. This is getting pretty bad.
2: Oh, but darling, your speech is about honesty, integrity, love of your fellow man.
0: I know all that, and I'll still leave it in the speech. It's good stuff. But when it hits me personally, it's a different matter. I'll make them run an addition right this minute and retract.

0: now back to the Anderson family. Oliver Anderson had his picture in the paper this morning, but the caption read, "Ex-convict exposes bad money racket at the Civic Auditorium this evening." Instead of the correct caption, "Local man addresses the boys' gargoyle club." Oliver is pretty burned up about it and plans to demand that the picture be retracted. But he hasn't reckoned with Muggsy, who at this moment is reporting back to his boss.
1: Boss, is that you? This is Muggsy. Yeah, this Anderson guy just left the house. Want I should blast him? Oh, kid glove stuff, eh? Well, I'll pick him up and bring him into you. Oh, boss. You don't think I'd mop this crap, do you? Okay, he's walking fast. I gotta hurry. Yeah, I'll bring him in. Or a facsimile of the body. So long.
2: A fine thing. I suppose everyone on the bus will be staring at me. I'll just stand back and read a newspaper up in front of my face.
3: Hey, this is a safety zone. Are you crazy?
1: Gee, mister, I'm sorry. I didn't see it till it was too late.
3: Well, I guess there's no harm done.
1: Gee, I feel kind of remorseful. Scaring a guy like that. Where are you going?
3: Downtown.
1: Well, hop in. The least we can do is help each other out if we can. The Four Freedoms and all that, you know.
3: Well, if it won't put you out any.
1: Of course not. Hop in.
3: Oh.
1: You see, I wouldn't pick up just anybody, but you're different.
3: Oh, hey, this is quite a car. Driver's compartment, special job, huh?
1: Oh, yeah. I believe in the best.
3: Hey, you know, there's something familiar about your voice.
1: There is?
3: Yeah.
1: Well, you know, lots of people say I sound just like Walter Pidgeon.
3: Your voice makes me think of a very unpleasant phone call I received this morning. I didn't like what they said.
1: Oh, what did they say?
3: Button my lip. Hey, wait a minute. This isn't the way to downtown.
1: That's okay. I'm just getting out of traffic.
3: Yeah, but this is further out in the country.
1: Take it easy.
3: Huh?
1: You ain't exposing no bad money secrets tonight, buddy. And another thing. When you meet the boss, take off your hat. He's a great guy for etiquette.
4: Hey, where's Oliver?
5: I don't know, Homer. Your face, Homer. What happened to you?
4: Oh, just a little scuffle.
5: With Martha?
4: Nope, not this time. With Schultz, the butcher.
5: Why, he could be arrested for hitting you with a meat cleaver.
4: Meat cleaver? Nope, with his bare hands.
5: Why, that big brute picking on you.
4: Huh? I picked on him.
5: Oh, what on earth for, Homer?
4: Oh, I don't like to talk about it, Mary. He said some things he didn't like about Oliver, and I tied into him.
5: Ah, that wasn't right, Homer.
4: Yep, I know it, but it's too late now.
5: You mean about Oliver's picture in the paper?
4: Yep, there ain't nobody talking about a neighbor of mine.
5: But how did it happen, Homer?
4: Well, sir, I walked up to him, Schultz, that is.
5: Mm-hmm. Oh, no, Homer, weren't you scared?
4: No, not then. And I said, "Put him up, you short weight menace."
5: Oh, Homer.
4: Yep, I drew back my right, that's my best punch. And I let her go, but that coward wouldn't fight.
5: Oh, but Homer, you
4: should... Well, what I mean is, I swung at him, and when I got up, he'd gone inside the butcher shop.
5: Oh, I think that's horrid, Homer. Simply horrid. First Junior, and now you. If I don't hear from Oliver soon, I don't know what I'll do.
4: Well, I seen him earlier this afternoon, getting in a big black car down at the bus stop.
5: No, a big black car, Homer?
4: Yep.
5: I knew it. I just knew something like that happened.
4: Well, now, don't get upset, Mary.
5: But I've called the paper. He hasn't been there. Uh-huh. Then I called his attorney, and he hasn't been there.
4: By golly, that settles it. Let me go home and get my revolver, and I'll load up, and we'll smoke out the environment.
5: No, Homer. We'll call the police.
4: Nope, not yet. Let me go get my gun, and I'll join you. It's been a long time since I slapped leather.
5: Yes? What is it?
6: I'd like to speak to Mr. Anderson. Well, that's a poor mistake in speaking dates.
5: Mr. Anderson isn't home right now. Won't you step in?
6: All right, thanks. I want to pick up that other speech.
5: I don't understand.
6: Well, you see, I noticed in a paper I'm switched to some juvenile club on honesty and integrity. Say, what does that speech pay, do you know?
5: Why, it doesn't pay anything. Mr. Anderson's doing it free.
6: Free? You mean I'm going to do a benefit?
5: Well, no. There's been a terrible mistake.
6: That's what I'm thinking. Say, what did your old man do time?
5: Do time? Oh, I'm sure I don't know.
6: He ain't told you?
5: Oh, I'm sure my husband hasn't been a convict.
6: Ah, he's been misrepresenting, huh? Say, this is a lousy deal I'm getting. And if I could get that speech bureau on the phone, I'd tell him so. Switching me at the last minute. When I took me own life in me hands to expose the racket.
5: Life in your hands?
6: Yeah. Those boys don't want that stuff shelled out to the suckers. They'd bump me off if they could.
5: Oh, no. Oh, then Oliver must be in trouble this minute.
6: What's he done now?
5: Nothing. He left the house 3 or 4 hours ago, and I haven't heard from him since.
6: That's bad.
5: Oh, isn't there some way you could help me?
6: Well, I don't know, lady. Both my stretches in a big house was caused by a dame.
5: Oh, but I'm sure you'll help me.
6: Well, what have I got to lose? I know where the hideout is, and we'll tip the cops off so they'll be there when we arrive.
5: Oh, let's hurry, then. We'll stop and get Homer, our neighbor, and be on our way.
6: Gee, you know, you sure got a lot of spunk, lady. Reminds me of a little waitress I knew in Topeka. She was a cute little doll, but kind of dumb. Keep down now behind this hedge. The guard for the hideout is just behind those bushes.
5: I just hope Oliver hasn't made them angry.
4: No, when I start shooting, stand back and give me room.
5: Homer, put that gun away.
6: Yeah, put it away. I don't want a slug in me.
4: Yeah.
6: Now, look. We circle around this corn crib. It opens into an old silo. You better wait here till I take a look.
5: Maybe we better wait till the police get here.
6: Just gonna take a peek. I hope they ain't torturing him already.
4: If they've tortured Oliver, I'm a-going in slinging lead. I'll blast him down.
5: Homer, please don't wave that revolver in my face.
6: Yeah. Homer, you go around that side of the crib. And if I need you, I'll call you.
4: Yep.
5: Around that way, Homer, not up in front.
4: Okay. But if you're in trouble, just whistle twice, and I'll come a-shooting. And I can do it, too, once I get started.
5: Oh, I'm more afraid of Homer than I am the men.
7: Wait a minute.
5: Listen, this is Oliver.
6: Say, he's sure taking a chance. Challenging that mob. Let's get in a little closer.
7: Okay, now we'll make this fair. I'll let you draw first.
5: Why, Oliver's never shot a gun. It's not fair. Do something quick.
7: Now, what'd you draw? 10? You'll lose another dollar.
5: The police. Oh, I hope they're not too late.
6: Stand back. Get out of sight. I'll cover this door. Okay, Muggsy. Put him up high.
1: Don't shoot. I got him up. Don't shoot.
3: Hey, point that another way.
5: Oliver.
3: Huh? Oh, it's Mary. How'd you get out here?
5: Oh, Oliver, are you all right?
3: Well, sure. But wait a minute. I have something to settle with this groggy guy and this Muggsy, too.
5: Oh, no, please, Oliver.
3: They owe me $3 for my poker game.
6: Okay, folks. I'll take this Muggsy guy around to the cops. Then I want to see you about that mistake in speaking dates.
3: Mistake?
5: That was the ex-convict who's speaking tonight at the Civic Auditorium.
3: Oh, I see. But what I can't understand, you didn't come out here all alone with this ex-convict, did you?
5: Oh, no. Homer came with us.
3: Homer, where's he?
5: Well, he's around the back with his gun. He's covering the back door.
3: With a gun? Gosh, we'd better hurry before he shoots someone.
5: Homer! Oh, Homer! Here we are!
3: He doesn't answer. I wonder if something's happened.
5: Oliver!
3: Huh?
5: Over there, under the haystack.
3: Where? Oh. Hmm. Homer's sound asleep.
5: Well, let's wake him up. If we hurry, you can still get home and change your clothes and make your speech.
3: Yeah.
5: Homer. Homer, wake up.
4: Huh? Me? Reach for the sky. I'm a-coming at you.
3: Wait a minute, Homer.
4: I'm a-coming and I'm a-slinging.
3: Wait a minute.
5: Homer, it's Mary and Oliver.
4: Huh? Oh, I see. Oh, gosh, you don't know how I... Close, I come to blasting you down.
3: Let me have that gun, Homer.
4: Gun? All right, here, take it.
5: Oh, feel much better now.
3: Well, you didn't have to worry, Mary.
5: Well, what do you mean?
3: There aren't any bullets in it.
4: There ain't?
3: No.
4: Well, dag nabbit. That's Martha's doings. Like she got me killed.
5: Well, never mind that now, Homer. We have to hurry home.
3: And I'll carry the gun. You might knock yourself out with it.
5: Oh, look. Look, Oliver, the paper.
3: Oh, good. Did they change the picture?
5: Look, right here on the front page, your picture.
3: Is there an apology there, too?
5: I think so.
3: Hmm.
5: Listen to this. Prominent citizen helps capture counterfeiting gang by clever ruse.
3: Is that me?
5: Mm-hmm. Listen to this. Oliver Anderson posed as an ex-convict to obtain entrance to gang's hideout. Even his closest friends were not apprised by this masquerade.
3: Oh, that's enough now. Don't make me feel too good. I still have to make that gargoyle speech. Hand me that shirt, will you?
5: Oh, yes, here. Oh, Junior will be so proud.
3: Well, I hope he appreciates what I've gone through.
1: He did.
5: What did you think of it?
1: Gee, it's great. How did it happen?
3: Oh, it was a sort of an accident, Junior.
1: Yeah, I know that. But how did it happen?
3: Now, look here, young man. You better listen to my speech tonight on personality, how to win friends, honesty, and integrity.
1: Do you actually believe that stuff, Pop?
5: Your father knows it's true, Junior.
1: You mean you're going to do that speech you read to me this morning?
3: I am, and no cracks.
1: I didn't say anything,
3: You were going to.
5: Oh, I don't think that's so important. Now, about that game you were playing with those ruffians.
3: Ruffians?
1: Gee, Pop, weren't you scared?
3: Who, me?
5: Of course he was, darling.
3: Oh, well, a little at first. But Lefty was such a nice guy. I wouldn't believe he was a counterfeiter. Oh, by the way, Mary, here's the $2 I won playing poker with Lefty.
5: Oh, thanks.
3: Poor Lefty. I just know he'd go straight if they'd let him go. He had such kind eyes. So gentle.
5: Hey, wait a minute. These two $1 bills.
3: Well, what's wrong with them?
5: Since when has George Washington been smiling on a $1 bill?
3: Huh?
1: Funny, huh, Mom?
3: Why, that dirty rat Lefty. I thought he was crooked when I first saw him.

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Others in the cast were Paul Theodore, Jackie DeWitt, Doug Young, and George Peroni. Music by Gordon Kibbe, sound effects by Ray Erlenborn, and your announcer is Ken Peters. 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
1: Yes, it's for you. It's your dinner. It's called Cupboard Love. Cupboard Love's different. Comes in a packet, not a tin. See this foil pouch? Keeps it moist and squeezy. That's right. It's a new kind of cat food. Moist. It's good for you. Like it?
2: New Cupboard Love. What the well-cared-for cat has for dinner.

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3: From Hollywood, California, we offer The Smiths of Hollywood. Greetings from the Smiths, ladies and gentlemen. Portrayed, as usual, by Jan Ford as daughter Bumps.
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3: Brenda Marshall as Nancy Smith.
5: Earthquake, darling. That was Uncle Cecil coming home quietly from the Rosebud Bar and Grill.
3: Harry Von Zell as Bill Smith.
6: Yes, Uncle Cecil, what do you have to say for yourself this morning?
7: It wasn't my fault, William. I had a bottle of scotch and ran into some bad companions. Three friends who didn't drink.
3: And that was Uncle Cecil from England, played by Arthur Treacher. Sit down, forget your problems, and enjoy a different half hour of radio, as introduced by the music of Charles Hathaway and the orchestra. But first, a word from the management.

0: And now, without further noise and hubbub, the Smiths of Hollywood. First, meet Uncle Cecil.
1: Cecil, if you please. Greetings from Hollywood, the home of the smog-kissed oranges. Strange town this, you know, only place they don't talk about the housing shortage. With two families in every garage, they call it a garage shortage. Wonderful opportunities here, however. Every growing boy has a chance to make a fortune, either as a movie star or as an undertaker. And you know, you never can tell what will happen next in Hollywood. Yesterday I had an amazing stroke of fortune. I made $200 in 2 minutes. I almost lost it in 2 minutes also, by mentioning it to the family.

0: have cabbage.
1: What a disrespectful way to talk about $200.
2: $200? What? Uncle Cecil, where did you ever get such a wad?
0: I bet he stuck up a filling station.
1: Ooh, what a nasty example of a small human being.
3: Let me see that money. Uncle Cecil, did you fleece some veteran of $200?
1: You mean there are still veterans left with $200?
2: Never mind. Now, how did you get that money, Uncle Cecil?
1: A most amazing thing happened, William. I was walking down the boulevard, you know where that broadcasting station is?
2: Yes.
1: When suddenly a long, hairy arm reached out and seized me.
0: A gangster?
1: Worse than that. The master of ceremonies on one of those radio quiz shows. Well, I was snatched inside, asked a few leading questions, and handed a bowl of goldfish.
3: Come to the point. How did you get $200?
1: Very simple. For every goldfish I ate, they gave me $10.
0: Gosh, how did they taste?
1: Well, with peanut butter, you'd be surprised. I must confess, I never made $100 easier.
2: $100? But you said you had $200.
1: I consider that second $100 hard-earned money. Goldfish, ooh-hoo. I managed 18, got through 19, and even 20.
2: And then what happened?
1: I went off the gold standard.
0: Uncle Cecil, now that you're wealthy, I'd like to remind you that there's an IOU in my piggy bank for $3.28.
1: What do I care where you keep your IOUs?
3: And that reminds me, you said last week if you ever got any money, you'd help me with the expenses. I'll give you 3 days to pay your board.
1: 3 days? Fine. I'll take Christmas, Easter, and the 4th of July.
2: Now, just a minute. Before that money is all gone, Uncle Cecil, how about what you owe me?
1: I'm sorry, William. I won't be able to pay you this week.
2: That's what you said last week.
1: Well, I kept my promise, didn't I?
0: How about my piggy bank? I think anyone who would take advantage of a small child's trust would be prosecuted.
1: Ooh, what a vile child. Why don't you go outside and play with one of your little friends?
0: I only have one little friend, and I hate him.
3: Uncle Cecil, don't dodge the issue. Now, how about your board bill?
1: I was happier when I was poor. You know, you remind me of a pack of vultures.
2: Vultures don't come in packs. You want to see the IOU you gave me for $45?
1: All right, a herd of vultures. And I find nothing more boring than the old IOUs.
2: Who ever heard of a herd of vultures? And here in my wallet is another IOU, the one you signed last Saturday night.
1: William, no court of law should hold a man responsible for what he does on Saturday night. Is it a covey of vultures?
2: It's a covey of quail.
1: Oh.
2: Someday you'll want to borrow more money, too.
1: I never wanted to borrow money in the first place. Could it be a school of vultures or a bevy?
2: It's a school of fish and a bevy of grouse.
1: Oh, yeah.
2: Serves me right. If I see a penny of that money, I'll be lucky.
1: There, William, you're lucky. I say, would one say a flock, a gaggle of vultures?
2: A gaggle? The vultures don't come in gaggles.
3: Well, what do vultures come in?
2: Politics. Oh. No, Uncle Cecil, I'm asking you now for the last time. Are you going to pay me?
1: No. Thank heavens we don't have to talk about that anymore.
0: I intend to collect that which is due to me if I have to carry it to the highest court in the land. Now, how about that IOU?
1: Take your hands out of my pocket, you ugly little growth. William, is that the real estate page? Pass it to me, will you? I'm thinking of investing in land.
2: Oh, Uncle Cecil, at California prices, $200 wouldn't buy you a mud ball.
1: Well, of course, on the other hand, I may buy a car. Are the new Cadillacs out yet?
0: You might be able to buy the horn.
1: Then I could go around blowing my own horn, couldn't I? Ha ha ha ha ha ha. I say that was rather foul, wasn't it?
0: Yes.
2: Listen, Uncle Cecil, what do you need two cars for? Mine and the one you're going to buy.
1: William, you speak as though I've taken over your car. You use it almost as much as I do.
3: The only car you'll be able to buy for $200 these days is a kiddie car.
1: Oh, nonsense. Haven't you heard the announcements on the wireless? They're trying to give them away.
2: Oh.
1: No money down, no cosigners, no red ribbons.
2: Red ribbons?
1: Yes.
2: In America, Uncle Cecil, we say red tape.
1: Oh, yes, yes.
2: And listen, you mustn't believe everything you hear.
1: Why, yesterday I heard of a chap named Honest Al. Says he wants everybody to have a car. Says he promised his poor old mother before she died that he'd sell all his cars at a loss. Come in and make an offer.
2: I know, but listen, Uncle Cecil, I have heard plenty of times that a lot of these used car places are just rackets run by a lot of crooks.
1: Honest Al, a crook?
2: Well...
1: How could a man who loved his mother so much be a crook?
2: Honest Al would probably sell you his mother if you made him an offer.
1: Yes, but what would I do with Honest Al's mother?
3: Seriously, Uncle Cecil, if you're really going to buy a used car, be sure to choose a reliable dealer.
1: Honest Al is reliable. He said so himself. You know, I think I'll go down and have a look at those cars he's selling at a loss. I prefer convertibles. Something not too flashy. Perhaps a conservative brown to go with my brown tweed suit.
0: Or something green to go with your complexion.
1: Ooh, what a vile child. I say, William, now that I'll be using the garage, you'd better think of something to do with your car. Cheerio. I guess that must be Honest Al's establishment there. I say, what a novel way to advertise. Three bear traps hanging out in front.
0: Uncle Cecil, that is a junkyard. Honest Al's is on the other corner.
1: Why did you have to come along?
0: You might need a co-signer.
1: Now, you leave the business end to me. I know how to deal with these fellas. I don't want him to know I have all this cash.
0: I think you were awful smart to pin it to your underwear.
1: Oh, snap your bubble gum and be quiet. I say you, where would I find Honest Al?
4: What do you want with him?
1: Well, I'm thinking of making him an offer.
4: Oh, you want to buy a car? Well, well, well, come in, friend. Step right in.
0: Said the spider to the fly.
1: Yes, I was interested in your ad. But all those cars you must get rid of at a loss.
4: Well, I'm certainly delighted to meet you, friend. And you too, little girl.
0: Ugh, what an oily handshake.
4: I'm Honest Al. What's your name, little girl?
0: At school they call me Square Deal Smith.
4: Ha ha. So we want to buy a car, do we?
0: Do I look that stupid? He's the one who wants to buy a car.
4: What a cute little thing. Here, take this nickel and go buy yourself a lollipop. Don't hurry back.
0: What an oily nickel.
1: Now let's get down to business here, shall we? How much is that tan convertible?
4: Well, friend, that car's a good clean job, the best buy on the lot. Was owned by an old lady who only drove around in her own backyard.
1: how much is it, old boy?
4: Well, friend, Honest Al never haggles over money. Give me $3,000, you can drive it off the lot.
1: Yes, well, now, for $3,000, I ought to be able to fly it off the lot. My dear fellow, you're not serious, are you?
4: Well, make me an offer, friend.
1: $200.
4: My dear friend, you're not serious, are you? $200.
0: Why don't you two stop wasting each other's time? You're both serious.
4: I'm afraid to tell you what I'm going to do. Come on over here behind this billboard. And I'll... There's something I don't show to everybody who comes in here, you know?
1: Really? I don't...

0: was it?
1: Go get your lollipop, small fry. Our friend, this beautiful car belonged to my mother. A sweet, dear old lady who never drove over 20. I have a special sentimental attachment for it.
2: Yes, well, now, how much is it without the special attachment?
1: My friend, is the best buy in the lot. Of course, it needs a little paint. That's the original finish.
0: You're so right.
2: You know, I really wanted a convertible.
0: Oh, this is more fun. It's a collapsible.
1: Well, friend, would you like to start her up?
2: Well, yes, as a matter of fact, I would. Where's the starter?
1: Here's the crank.
0: Gee whiz, look at that thing with the bulb.
1: That's the horn. Why, just listen to that, friend. Beautiful. They don't make horns like that anymore.
2: No, no. I say, those are odd-looking lights. How do you turn them on?
1: Simple. Just light a match to the wick. You never have to worry about the glare.
0: How do you dim them? Blow?
2: I say, this isn't one of those hot rod jobs, is it?
0: This one isn't even warm.
1: Didn't I give you a nickel for a lollipop? Our friend, this car has another feature. A radio. I'll switch it on. Here, slip these over your ears.
2: Earmuffs on a hot day like this?
1: Those are earphones. Here, listen, I'll plug them into the dashboard.

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Now, while the kitty is being passed for the musicians, we will be addressed by our sponsor.

0: 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Now back to Skidoo Hathaway and his...
1: Hear me, your earphones back, Honest Al. I don't believe this is the car I want to spike the radio. A later model, perhaps. How about that sedan over there?
2: That one? Ah, friend, that proves you know your cars. Why, that's the best buy on the lot.
1: Yes, you're fond of that sentence, aren't you? How much is that best buy?
2: Well, as a matter of fact, friend, I hate to sell that one. You see, I got the back seat rented out to a couple of veterans.
1: Two veterans live in the back seat?
2: Yes, a paratrooper and a whack. At first, one rented the front seat and one rented the back. But they decided to get married and save money.
1: God bless our happy sedan.
2: My friend, he used to have every car in the lot rented out, but the government is ruining business.
1: I'm afraid I don't follow you.
2: Well, the Bittman's project, housing project. My tenants got to demanding all the conveniences of a Quonset hut. I tell you, friend, the government shouldn't interfere with free enterprise.
3: Were you in the war, Honest Al?
2: I certainly was. Why?
3: I was just wondering which side you fought on.
2: People like you ought to be investigated.
1: No friction, no friction, please. Now, Honest Al, how much is that car?
2: Well, friend, I tell you what I'm going to do. Let's lay a card on the table.
1: My dear chap, I'm not here to play gin rummy. How much is that car?
2: Well, let's be honest. How much do you intend to spend?
1: Well, I had in mind...

0: out about $200.
1: Well, there's a coincidence, friend. That car you picked out. For $200, you can drive it off the lot. Why, the motor purrs like a cat. Furthermore, when you buy a car from Anastyle, you get a blanket guarantee.
2: Really? Well, I think I'll take the car.
1: Fine, fine. Give me the cash and I'll get the formalities to sign.
2: Yes, if you'll pardon me, I'll get the cash.
3: Uncle Cecil, if you're smart, you'll leave that money pinned to your underwear.
2: Quiet, you little income tax deduction. Well, let's get the paperwork over with, shall we? I want to show off the car to my nephew.

0: I say, Bunce, I got myself a bargain, didn't I? Ever ride in a better car?
1: I still don't believe it. You better knock on wood.
0: What is
1: Gee,
0: that?
1: This is a smart car. It's doing the knocking for you.
0: I say, what's coming off here?
1: Maybe the wheels are. You think we can make it home?
0: Oh, I say, listen to this.
1: Put it on automatic and let's bail out.
0: Well, thank heavens the car is guaranteed. Hang on, dear. We're going back to Honest Al's.

0: dear, honest El. We didn't get two blocks before the car broke down.
1: You were lucky. Your deal's a deal. Now quit bothering me.
0: And what about that blanket guarantee you mentioned?
1: Well, read it. It's just what it says, a blanket guarantee. It protects you from rabble, rip, moss, and the shrinkage at the dry cleaners.
2: Uncle Cecil, I think you've been had.
0: Bumps, I think we need a lawyer. Come on, let's go and consult your father.

0: school.
1: Hey, good heavens. What was that?
2: I don't know. It came from the driveway. Look! It's Uncle Cecil. He must have bought a car.
1: Well, then what's he doing with that thing? Nancy, come on.
2: Well, hadn't I better take the fire extinguisher?
3: Uncle Cecil, are you all right?
4: None of your crude humor, William.
2: Where did you buy the flamethrower?
5: This was the best buy in the lot. Only 200.
6: I should have made you walk home.
5: It would have been a pleasure.
6: William, I'd like your legal opinion. I seem to be in a bit of a jam.
1: Uh-oh.
6: These papers that rascal had me sign, just what do they say?
1: Well, here, let me see them. Hereinafter referred to as whereas party of the first part reads...
2: Bill. Why do legal documents sound like that? Why aren't they written in language people can understand?
1: Nancy, don't be silly. What would happen to us attorneys if we made contracts so just anyone could understand them? Oh, brother.
2: What's the matter now?
1: Honest Al. Guys like that ought to be shot.
6: Tell me what I signed.
1: What didn't you sign? You've got 2 years of payments. And at what an interest rate. Look at this. And insurance. Now, here's a new one. Hail insurance.
6: Oh, dear, oh, dear.
5: I tried to warn you, Uncle Cecil.
1: What a jip this contract is. Even the fine print has fine print. And this guarantee. Now, there is a laugh.
6: William, I want you to help me send that scoundrel up the stream.
2: Did you tell him the car broke down right after you got off the lot?
6: I told him, all right.
2: Well, what did he say?
6: Well, he said, isn't it wonderful what a little sawdust will do for a transmission?
1: Yes.
6: And the highbinder had the nerve to say he'd buy the car back for $75.
1: He did. Well, Listen, you had better take it. You'll lose your whole $200 if you miss one monthly payment.
6: Monthly payment?
1: Yes.
6: Oh, what have I done? What's so confoundedly funny?
5: A few minor expenses.
6: I say we won't let the chap get away with it, William, will we?
1: Well, Uncle Cecil, you can't help yourself. You're stuck, but good. You owe $290, and Honest Al seems to have his own finance concern.
2: Darling, if he's a crook, how can he stay in business?
1: Nancy, dear, I am just a lawyer. I don't write the laws. Uncle Cecil, if you can sell it back to that fellow for $75, believe me, take it.
6: And lose $125? Do you think I'm a fool?
1: Oh. In basic English, yes.
6: Ooh, that scoundrel is going to be sorry he crossed swords with me. Why, I was a scoundrel before he even ever thought of it. I'm going to get my money back.
5: How, party of the first part?
6: Oh, you little homespun scarecrow, mind your own business.
2: Well, you better stick to goldfish, Uncle Cecil, and leave sharks alone.
6: I'm going to get my $200 back somehow. If I could find someone as dumb as I was...
5: That would be hard. Yeah. Maybe you ought to advertise. Honest Cecil, make me an offer.
6: I say, what an idea. William, is there any car paint around?
1: Oh, no. Listen, you are not going to doctor that thing up and sell it to some other innocent soul.
6: That thought had never occurred to me. I say, I think I'll look in the garage for some car paint.
2: Uncle Cecil, just because Honest Al is a crook...
6: Well, I might even double my money. Well, I'm off to the paint parts. Uncle Jimmy, I've got a beautiful...

0: Bill, darling, lunch is ready. Are Bumps and Uncle Cecil out in the garage?
1: I don't know. I'll look. Should be. She was helping him paint. Hey.
0: Hmm?
1: The car is gone.
0: Impossible. They couldn't have driven off in that thunder machine without us hearing.
1: Well, they could have coasted down the driveway.
0: Uh-oh. William, old boy, will you come and tow me home?
1: Now, Nancy, that isn't particularly funny. Hello? Tucum Carry Tow Service, we've just gone out of business. Tow your own car home.
2: Hey, does Cecil Smythe live at this address?
1: Oh, I beg your pardon. Yes, he does.
2: Well, this is Honest Al. I've heard what he did with that car I sold him.
1: Well...
2: Now, if he'll come in, I'll be interested in making a deal with him. He knows my number.
1: Okay.
0: Who was it, darling?
1: Honest Al. Sounds like he wants to buy the car back, all right. Willikers, Uncle Cecil must have done a fine paint job. Hello?
3: Hello. This is the Daily Times. Could you tell us where to find Cecil Smythe? We want to get pictures and a story about his car for the evening edition. Hello, this is Honest Al again. Look, tell that Smythe character I've got to see him at once. I want that car back.
4: From the drugstore at Sunset and Vine. Uncle Cecil, he's out in the car. I think you better come down right away. What's happening? Here, listen for yourself. Oh, you better hurry, Pop. Bring a tow rope and a rid of habeas.

0: about that mob? Hey, isn't that Uncle Cecil's car?
1: Yeah, parked right in the middle of the intersection.
0: Oh, look at him, standing on the hood.
1: What's he doing?
0: He's making a speech. Listen to him.
1: Well, let me get in there closer. Hey, Nancy, look what he's painted in red letters on the side of his car. This is an Honest Al bargain.
0: Sawdust in the transmission.
1: Paper in the brake bands.
0: Monthly payments for 2 years. Honest Al belongs behind prison bars.
1: Gabriel, Steve, let's listen to what Cecil says.
2: False advertising is the root of all evil. It lies, cheats, and bilks an innocent public out of its hard-earned savings. Honest Al, what a misnomer. Honest Al has made thousands by his false advertising. False advertising should have a coat of arms emblazoned on all its products. A smiling liar riding a guarantee rampant on a field of fine print with the legend beneath, cheat the buyer. I speak as one of the bilked. You see before you an orphan whose last cent went into this titty-tangle of misrepresentation. And if you don't believe me, only examine this guaranteed car, which is broken down here in the intersection an hour after I bought it.
3: Uncle Cecil.
2: 1 hour, that's all.
3: Uncle Cecil, listen.
2: Get away, child, you bother me. Let me tell you about Honest Al's blanket guarantee.
3: Uncle Cecil, I've got a message from Honest Al. He says he'll take the car back.
2: Scramble, child.
3: He'll give you double what you paid if you'll just shut up and get off the street.
2: Beware of Honest Al's friendly credit terms. You'll go hungry for years.
4: What did you say, child? Honest Al wants to buy the car back?
3: Yes, that's right.
4: Where is he?
3: He's on the outskirts of the crowd with his hat pulled over his face.
4: Oh, ho, cowed, eh?
2: Ladies and gentlemen, I have just received a communique from Honest Al himself. He's trying to buy my silence. Another man would be tempted to accept.
3: He's offering $400.
4: I accept.
2: I say, advertising does pay, doesn't it?

0: Uncle Cecil, you baffle me. Half the time, you're as bad a scoundrel as Honest Al himself. Then all of a sudden, you come through with flying colors.
1: You certainly gave Honest Al a setback, Uncle Cecil. I hope it teaches him a lesson.
2: Gee willikins, Uncle Cecil. 400 smackers. That certainly proves honest he pays.
0: Yes, well, what are you going to do with the money? Pay us off, I presume.
2: Yes, how about that IOU in my piggy bank for $3.28?
3: You little vulture.
0: Yes, how about my collection of IOUs?
1: And how about what you borrowed from the food kitty?
3: You're a pack of vultures.
0: Vultures don't come in packs.
3: I don't want to go through that again. I tell you, I need this money.
0: Oh, now, you're not going to buy another used car, are you?
3: No, William. But I'm thinking of going into business.
0: What?
3: Square deal, Smythe, cars sold at a loss. Oh, make me an offer.
0: Oh, no.
4: And now a word from our angel.

0: Streets of Hollywood, starring Arthur Treacher, Brenda Marshall, Harry Von Zell, and Jan Ford, was written by Dick Nosserman, with Robert Presnell Jr. directing, and produced by Andrew Hickox. The clever musical interludes are originals by Charles Hathaway. Eddie Marr played the part of Honest Al. This is Tyler McVeigh saying so long, until next time.
1: Duel. Duel for floors. Duel cleans and polishes in one go, because it's a floor cleaner and a polish all in one. Duel 2 and 6.
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4: I'm Gary Bellamy with a special one-off down-the-line special on the Blair years, coming to you live from Westminster. Well, obviously, not in the Palace of Westminster itself, but the nearest studio we could find. 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On a Sunday, when the traffic's clear, it's probably about 4 minutes. So we are pretty close to the Westminster world, and I can feel the politics buzzing through my veins. So, 10 years. It's hard to believe, isn't it? But we've had 10 years of Tony Blair. That's like the lifespan of a cat. And now he's gone. And Gordon Brown is the new leader of the Labour Party and the leader of the country. But what did Tony Blair mean to you? Will you miss him? What are your memories? What are your hopes and fears for the future? What does it mean for Britain? Call us and let me know on 0800 068 7060 or email us on downtheline@bbc.co.uk. 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But before we start, I'd just like to apologise for my last show. We were having some technical problems and I was having some personal problems at home, and I became convinced that the studio was haunted. Then I was startled by the cleaner, and I kind of lost my composure and my mind. But the BBC have given me this one-off special, and if it goes well, they've promised me another series. So let's make this a good show, okay? 0800 068 7060. Give us a call right now. Okay, it's now time to go to our first call, and it's Christopher Nibbs.
5: Yeah, Chris Nibbs.
4: Hello, Chris.
5: Hello, GB.
4: Okay, so you're calling about Tony Blair.
5: Yeah, the Tonester. Mm. You know the thing that really gets Nibbs goat? It's all this George Bush's poodle twaddle everyone goes on about. All this, why is Tony Blair sucking up to the Americans? Well, I don't know. Perhaps it's got something to do with the fact that America is the number one most powerful nation in the world. I mean, who the ruddy hell do you want us to be sucking up to? Bhutan? Wales?
4: Do we really need to be sucking up to anyone?
5: Well, you've got to suck up to somebody, haven't you?
4: Have you? Why?
5: The other thing that's always struck Nibs pretty strongly, the thing about the Tonester, he's one of us, isn't he?
4: Yeah, he's one of us.
5: You know, I'm a musician, I'm a jazz buff, and, you know, I like the fact. People laugh at Tony Blair playing the guitar, but I like the fact. Don't you like that fact?
4: I like that fact.
5: You know, you want a prime minister you feel is on your level. The thing about Tony Blair, he had pop star appeal, didn't he? Things can only get better, and they bloody well did.
4: So do you think things are going to get better or worse under Gordon Brown?
5: I think Gordon Brown's done nothing but harm to this country since he's been in power.
4: Yeah, hang on, Nibs. He's only been in power for about 8 hours.
5: Yeah, and the whole country's going to the dogs.
4: Well, I think we need to give him a bit more time than that, to be honest. Thanks for your call, Nibsy. Okay, my next caller. It's Bob Whitehorn. Hello.
6: Hello there.
4: Hello there.
6: Well, during Tony Blair's stewardship, we have suffered the collapse of the health service, a soaring crime rate, the education system is in complete disarray, he has led us into a disastrous war in Iraq, however, property prices have soared through the roof, and that, allied to my enormous egg farming interests, have propelled me to 7th in the rich list. Beat that.
4: Okay, it's Tony Blair special, 10 years of Tony Blair. What is his legacy? Give us a call on 0800 068 7060. My next caller is Sandra from Weston-super-Mare. Hello, Sandra.
7: Hello, Gary. Hello.
4: Hello.
7: All I've got to say is politics, schmolitics. I've had enough.
4: Right.
7: Parliament, schmarlament. You know what I mean?
4: Yeah.
7: Elections, schmilections.
4: Hmm.
7: Forget it. Supposed to cast a vote. Voting, schmoting. Tony Blair, Tony Schmlair.
4: Right, have you got anything to say about his legacy?
7: Legacy? Schmlegacy.
4: And what do you think about Gordon Brown?
7: Gordon Brown? Gordon Schmown.
4: Thanks for your call.
7: Gary Bellamy, Gary Schmellamy.
4: Okay, thanks for that. Who's online too? Hello?
8: Yeah, hello, it's Gary's 5 pounds.
4: Hello, how are you doing?
8: Well, I'm not meant to do it too badly, as you go. That's the very good news. Is that I've, in the last 3 months, I managed to lose 1.5 stone.
4: Oh, that's good.
8: Yeah, I put 2 stone back up.
4: Oh, that's not so good.
8: No, that's not so good.
4: How did you manage to lose your 1.5 stone?
8: Well, simply by cutting out the Cocoa Pops.
4: Pardon?
8: You're eating 4 boxes of Cocoa Pops in a day, Gary. You're hiding to nothing, mate.
4: Yeah.
8: You know? But anyway, that's all weird, man, because I'm looking at things. What about Sven's legacy?
4: Because
8: on the front pages, you've got Tony Plymouth, and on the back pages, you've got the end of football match. It's a very similar job, man.
4: Yeah.
8: I wonder what comes with the most pressure. I was thinking about it, Sven's probably comes with more pressure.
4: I think it's a poison
8: chalice, Gary. People knock him, but what you have to think about, Gary, is actually, are we any good at football, you know? He couldn't sit there and say, actually, no, we're not very good. You know, they're not really the golden generation. They're more sort of, I don't know, iron generation or something. Tony Blair probably looks around his cabinet and thinks, well, maybe they're not the golden generation either. And then, if you think about it, Gary, we've got rid of Sven Jørgen Eriksson. We're still paying him, by the way. And we've got Steve McClaren in, and we've gone right back. We've ended up with exactly the same team.
4: Yeah.
8: And if I could draw a metaphor or a simile, I don't know which one it is, you can argue that it's the same in the country, isn't it? You get rid of Tony Blair and you put in Gordon Brown, but you're still left with England, aren't you?
4: Do you think that Tony Blair would make a good England manager?
8: He's very good at keeping up, eh?
4: Thanks very much for your call.
8: Oh, thank you, Gary. Always a pleasure.
4: Hello, who's there? My next caller. Hello, who's there?
9: It's Walt Stevens.
4: Oh, we have an American. It'd be great to hear your opinion on Tony Blair.
9: Yeah, I gotta tell you, I think Tony Blair is a great guy. I think you gotta give the guy a lot of heat to praise on the guy.
4: Yeah.
9: Can you get me tickets for Phantom?
4: Tickets for what?
9: Phantom of the Opera.
4: No, I can't do that.
9: What about Cats?
4: No, that's not on anymore.
9: We Will Rock You.
4: No, I can't get tickets for anything. You know,
9: Spam-a-lot?
4: No, that's sold out till Christmas.
9: Oh.
4: Thanks for your call.
9: Mousetrap?
4: What?
9: Mousetrap?
4: No.
9: Oh.
4: I can't get you tickets for anything.
9: Oh.
4: Sorry about that.
9: Hello?
4: Thanks for your call.
9: Hello?
4: Bye.
9: Hello?
4: Bye. Okay, my next caller is Early D. Hello.
10: Hey, Bellamy, how you doing, man?
4: Oh, I'm doing good.
10: Why, it's nice to book up on you again, you know, because you're bad, you know. You're bad, you know.
4: Yeah.
10: You know that, innit? You're deep.
4: Yeah, I'm deep, but it's also nice to talk about something political and something heavy for a change.
10: Yeah, man. Hold on. Them have some frogs in their throat, you know. Clear it out now.
4: Yeah.
10: I just think that politics and all that, it's nonsense. You know, they're a lot of con artists, innit?
4: Con artists.
10: All of them, right? What I really want, right, let me tell you the truth now. Me and you, right?
4: Right.
10: Me and you, right, we walk on road, right?
4: What?
10: Me and you, we walk on road, innit?
4: Yeah.
10: And we sight a gal, and she fit, you know what I mean? Fit, ready for flex, don't it, eh?
4: Yeah.
10: And we just chirps her. We chirps her, doctor, you know, we just chirps her. We say, well, all right, me like the bumper, you know?
4: Yeah. I don't shout those kind of things out, but I'm aware that people do.
10: Me like the bumper. I wouldn't mind take a ride on that, you know? But them politician man them, right?
4: Mm.
10: They look pan hoctor, and they look pan singer and all them, and they realize them man them, I get enough gal. But them call them in politics. Them not get nothing at all.
4: Right.
10: So them try and style it out and make them big up themselves, you know, to make themselves get girl.
4: Mm.
10: Let's speak the truth now, right? Every man, that's what him wants, you know. And if him don't get it, right?
4: Mm.
10: If him don't get it, then things turn bad. I mean, look upon a man like Hitler, right?
4: Mm.
10: What you make think he go on so?
4: Pardon?
10: What you make think that Hitler, right, going on how he was going on?
4: Because he wanted to have a woman?
10: Because he wanted girl. If he had enough girl, he wouldn't write no book called Mein Kampf, innit? He'd write a book called Niceness.
4: Hang on,
10: Niceness by Hitler. That's what they were writing, innit?
4: So you think
10: the only one of them who speak the truth is that Clinton's, you know? You know the man called Clinton?
4: Yeah, Bill Clinton.
10: Clinton's, right. When he get that girl there and come in and nice him up in the room, you know? But punch in knee that time, right?
4: Allegedly.
10: All they want, man, is girl. That's what they really want, you know? You know that, innit? But Blairs and all them not honest. And they keep on, like, when they went into a next man yard, like when they went down there in Iraq and everything, they're just trying to boost up themselves, make themselves look large, right?
4: Mm.
10: And then people suffering because they're trying to make themselves look large, right?
4: Mm.
10: Enough people dead. Well, why they don't just come out like Clinton and say, right, we just want Bumper to ride on. That's all I'm in this business for, right?
4: So you think if Tony Blair had played around a bit and got his fun kind of in the bedroom with another woman...
10: For true. Blairs, if he met other next woman's, no way would he have gone down there down into High Rock.
4: I agree exactly with what you're saying. Thanks very much for your call, Early D. It's been brilliant.
10: All right. Stay true, Bellamy.
4: I'm staying true. Thanks very much. Interesting call. Now, let's have a look at some of your emails. There's one here from Ahmed Hussein, who says that Tony Blair's legacy will be endless programs about Tony Blair's legacy. He's sick to death of them and wishes we could just move on. And he also adds, God is great. God is great. What about you? Do you agree with Ahmed? Have we had too much hot air about Tony Blair's legacy? Ring in and let us know what you think on 0800 068 7060 or email on downtheline@bbc.co.uk. Okay, let's take another call. I've got Gordon Fenwater on the line. Hi.
11: First of all, apropos of nothing, hello.
4: Hello.
11: Hello, I just wondered if it might interest you to know that I live at number 10 Browning Street.
4: Oh.
11: And that sometimes, when a letter is addressed to me and written in a rather casual handwriting manner, that the B and the R are often mistaken for a D. And some of my friends often refer to me as PM or Prime Minister.
4: Thank you very much for your call.
11: Thank you very much.
4: Bye-bye.
11: Bye-bye.
4: That's interesting, actually, because I live at number 36, and I often get letters for number 26. And it's not a problem, you know, I just, you know, put them through a letterbox. Although sometimes I just throw them away. And actually, one time I did open a package, it was from Amazon. I got all excited, and I didn't check the address. And it was a book on gardening during the menopause. You know, I was too embarrassed to give it to her, so I just put it in the skip. Okay, let's go to our next call, and it's Dave from Crawley. Hello, Dave. What's your point?
12: Hi, I just wanted to talk about this change of Prime Minister which is being foisted upon us.
4: Right.
12: I mean, I thought Tony Blair was doing a perfectly decent job.
4: So did I.
12: I mean, why do we need another Prime Minister? What's wrong with the one we had? Why do they have to keep mucking about with everything the whole time?
4: I like Tony Blair, but maybe you could say it's time for a change. 10 years is a long time, could get stale, bit of fresh blood. What do you think about that?
12: Every morning the sun comes up, you don't think, oh, I wish it was the moon, do you? You see, if something works, you stick with it.
4: Good point.
12: Why do they keep mucking about with everything the whole time?
4: Why indeed? Thanks for your call. Okay, we're talking about Tony Blair's legacy, and on the line now I have Anne from Kent. Hello, Anne.
13: If Tony Blair had a twin, we'd be able to see how the stress of being Prime Minister had affected him physically. Would twin Blair have more hair? Would twin Blair be taller? Less grey?
4: Yeah, I mean,
13: less
4: he has...
13: Less blind?
4: Yeah, he has aged quite a lot in the last 10 years.
13: Yes, he has. You see, of course, this would only work if twin Blair had spent quite a peaceful 10 years. If he'd been a hellraiser, it wouldn't be so good. Then you'd need triplets, really, and for one of them to have lived somewhere quite peaceful, like Guernsey.
4: Okay, so you'd need three Blairs, one normal Prime Minister, one hopeless drunk, and one living in the Channel Islands, like Bergerac.
13: I think so, for a control in an experiment, to see what the toll, the physical toll, is of being Prime Minister.
4: Hold on a sec, so hang on, what if, right, one of the Tony Blairs, perhaps the drunk, got very jealous of the Tony Blair, the Premier.
13: Oh, yes.
4: And decided to kill them.
13: Yes.
4: Okay, take his place and become Prime Minister himself. How would we know who was who?
13: The experiment's sort of crumbling, isn't it?
4: Yeah. Well, what if the middle one killed the third one, who's now taken over from the first one?
13: And then the remaining two, there might be a vengeance killing, taking it down to one again, and then we really wouldn't know what the effect of being Prime Minister is on a body or a mind at all.
4: Yeah, thank God for Gordon Brown. It's only one of him, allegedly.
13: So far.
4: I suppose what you wouldn't want is the three Blairs living in one house together, because Gordon Brown might come around and eat all their porridge. Allegedly. Funny. Thanks very much for your call. And that's brilliant. Thank you. Wasn't that funny? Now, if any of you have tuned in to listen to our special guest, political satirist Paul Butler, I'm afraid he's stuck in traffic. That's the problem with this studio. But we are hoping he'll make it in time for the end of the show. I love political satire, allegedly. but isn't it great, though, seriously, that we live in a country where we can mock our politicians and call them names? That's democracy, and that is worth fighting for. Okay, there's an email here from Lauren Coombe in Durham, who says that there aren't enough programmes on about Tony Blair's legacy, and she wishes that there were more. She can listen to them all day. She will miss Tony Blair, and she will miss his legacy. And she also adds that she's just got round to seeing Pirates of the Caribbean 3, and that she was a little disappointed. Not quite sure what the relevance of that is. Let's go back to the phones now. Hello, who's that?
14: Hello?
4: Hello?
14: Who's that?
4: Gary Benham, are you down the line?
14: Oh, I didn't think I'd get through.
4: Well, you are now, so you're down the line. We're talking about Tony Blair and
14: what?
4: His legacy.
14: Aye.
4: We're talking about Tony Blair, who's no longer Prime Minister, Gordon Brown, new Prime Minister. What do you think about that?
14: Yeah. Is he the bloke who done the thing?
4: What thing?
14: The thing with the, with all the, all the people around him.
4: Yeah.
14: I see it on the thing on the telly. They was all there with the shirt sleeves on, and he's gone back now.
4: Right. Well, what is?
14: Gone back a bit.
4: Do you know who Tony Blair is?
14: Yeah.
4: Right. So, how do you feel about him no longer being Prime Minister? What do you think of the last 10 years?
14: I was watching Wimbledon.
4: Right. The last 10 years of your life. How has your life changed?
14: Oh, more hairy.
4: No, but is your life better or worse than it was 10 years ago? Is there anything specific that's happened that maybe the government might have had an effect on your life that has made you unhappy?
14: Like broke your radio.
4: Right. Listen, is there anything the government's done? Tony Blair himself, what do you think of the Iraq war, for example? Was that a bad or a good thing?
14: Oh, bad at first.
4: Right.
14: Then it got good.
4: Okay. What about, have you had anyone ill? Have you been to hospital lately?
14: Yeah.
4: Okay.
14: Every day.
4: You go every day?
14: I'm a cleaner.
4: Right. So you see hospital from the ground level. Have you seen a change in the last 10 years?
14: Well, I've only been working here a week.
4: Right. So has anything anything else changed in the last 10 years?
14: I can't understand. It's why Ribéry's going to Bayern Munich.
4: Okay, thanks for your call. Right, I've got a regular caller on the line now. It's Khalid. Hello, Khalid.
15: What is point satire? What is point satire?
4: Well, the point is, you know, is to laugh at politicians.
15: What is point laugh at politician? What is point laugh at politician?
4: Well, you know, you've got to mock them to, you know, make their job harder, or, you know...
15: What is point mock? What is point make job harder for politician? What is point?
4: Well, you know, to keep their feet on the ground or undermine them a bit, or, you know, to keep them,
15: What is point undermine politician? What is point?
4: You know, to have a laugh, to have a giggle. Enjoy yourself.
15: What is point giggle?
4: Well, giggle is...
15: Giggle. What is point giggle?
4: Giggle is good to giggle because it lifts your heart, makes you happy. Right, well, thanks for your call, Khalid. Right, I've got an email here from Mark Commode. I don't know if it's the Mark Commode. He says he won't miss Tony Blair and he won't miss the Pirates of the Caribbean film series. They have lost their fizz. Okay, my next caller is Alan Cale from Winchester. Hello, Alan.
16: Yeah, the point I'd like to make, the new government, the new Labour government, Gordon Brown's new Labour government, Tony Blair's Labour government, as was, the new Labour government... under Gordon Brown, just coming in now, Tony Blair's government,
4: right,
16: as
4: yeah,
16: was,
4: yeah.
16: In their wisdom, I don't feel in any way at all, I have no feelings at all in any way that the new government,
4: yeah.
16: Gordon Brown's new government,
4: yes.
16: Tony Blair's government, as was, the new Labour government,
4: as is, yes.
16: Under Gordon Brown, is really, let's face it, and we all probably think the same. You probably think the same as I do.
4: I don't know what...
16: The new government, Gordon Brown's new government, new Labour government, the new Labour government under Gordon Brown...
4: What
16: Tony
4: is
16: Blair's
4: your point?
16: ...government as was, really...
4: Please!
16: Let's face it, it's not going to be significantly different to the old government, the old new Labour government under Tony Blair.
4: Alan,
16: Tony
4: thank
16: Blair's
4: you.
16: Labour government.
4: Thanks very much.
16: Tony
4: Let's
16: Blair's
4: take another call now. Hello. What's your point?
16: Under Tony Blair.
17: All right, I'll tell you what, mate.
4: Yeah?
17: If this was the 70s, right? If this was the 70s, we wouldn't be bothering about any of this. Do you know why?
4: Why?
17: Because we'd all be having a little bit of hanky-panky, wouldn't we? Hey, bit of as your father.
4: Yeah.
17: Little bit of nookie.
4: Right, so you don't think there's any significance in Gordon Brown taking over from Tony Blair?
17: Nah, it's all horses for courses, isn't it, mate? Eh? Horses for courses, isn't it? You see what I'm saying? Like, horses for courses, isn't it, eh?
4: Yeah.
17: Horses for courses, isn't it?
4: Why do you keep saying that?
17: Because it is, isn't it? It's horses for courses, isn't it?
4: Well, what do you mean by that, though?
17: Oh, it's horses for courses, isn't
4: yeah,
17: it?
4: But what does it mean?
17: Oh, it means what it means, doesn't it? Horses for courses, isn't it? Swings and roundabouts. Horses for courses. Swings and roundabouts.
4: What does it mean?
17: Six and one out of a dozen of the other, isn't it, mate? Six and one out of a dozen of the other, eh? Yeah, it's as broad as it's low, isn't it, eh? Horses for courses. Anky panky. Little bit of nookie. There's your father.
4: Thanks for your call. Hello, who's there?
13: I've got three words to say.
4: Hmm?
13: Blair. Wanted. War. Criminal.
4: That's four words.
13: Tony Blair out. War. Criminal.
4: That's five words.
13: Tony Blair wanted.
4: What's your point?
13: Tribunal. War tribunal wanted for Tony.
4: Thanks very much for your call.
13: Blair. Wanted.
4: Let's go straight away to another caller now, and it's the Pearly King. Hello.
18: Hello, Gary.
4: Hello, how are you?
18: Oh, having a party over here.
4: Are you? What, are you celebrating the new Prime Minister?
18: All my nieces and nephews out on the porch.
4: Are you celebrating the new Prime Minister?
18: No, we don't need a special occasion, Gary. We're always having a party, and we're having a sing-song.
4: Right.
18: I tell you what, I've got all my wife's family over.
4: Yeah?
18: They're all pearly. I tell you, my old uncle's done. He chipped over, he drowned in a bird bath.
4: Oh.
18: He's gone, that's a sad thing. And I've got my long-lost brother, Noel's come back from Canada. He's come up, he didn't know nothing about the pearly way.
4: No.
18: Now he's gone pearly.
4: Has he?
18: And we've sent him back to Ottawa to spread the pearly way all round Ottawa.
4: Right. So, what have you got to say about Tony Blair? How's he affected the pearly king dynasty?
18: Later.
4: What?
18: A great big roasted hen.
4: Brilliant. So what have you got to say about Tony Blair's legacy?
18: Well, Gary, what you may not know is, I wrote to Tony Blair on the pearly notepaper, and I said, Dear Tony, I would love to come into the House of Parliament and meet all the honourable people there, all the MPs, and really show them the pearly way, and then we'll all have a big old sing-song, get on to Joanna, and have a fantastic pearly time. But he turned me down.
4: Did he? Maybe he was really busy.
18: No, New Labour, they've never supported the Pearlies. We've been largely ignored and been shut out. The last Prime Minister who was really Pearly was good old Teddy Heath.
4: Ted Heath?
18: Oh, Teddy Heath.
4: Mm?
18: He, what people don't know, he was Pearly.
4: Oh.
18: He used to get all the gear on. We'd all go around his house. He lived out there, down round by Canterbury Way.
4: Yeah.
18: And he'd get all his homemade biscuits out.
4: Right.
18: All there. We'd all get round the Joanna. And he'd come down in his pearly outfit. It was really tight.
4: Right.
18: Tight trousers. And we'd have a dance. He was a terrific fella.
4: That's really quite an evocative image. Ted Heath in the Pearly King outfit. You know, I can't imagine Gordon Brown dressing up in fancy dress. He's quite dour, isn't he? Allegedly. Now, I've just heard that our guest, Paul Butler, is almost here, so fingers crossed. You're listening to Down the Line. Who's there?
19: Okay, Sue. Okay.
4: Hello.
19: Oh, Gary, okay. I've got a question for you, okay?
4: Yeah?
19: Is it illegal to eat your own pets?
4: I don't know about that. Thanks for your call, though. It's nice to have something a little bit different to the Tony Blair chat. And something a bit more light-hearted, like eating your own pets. Okay, let's go back to the phones now. I've got a regular caller here. It's Humphrey Milner. Hello, Humphrey.
20: I just say before I make my point. How lovely it was to hear one of your earlier callers use the phrase, a poisoned chalice.
4: Yes.
20: I just thought how marvellous it was to hear such a lovely old-fashioned word, chalice.
4: Yeah.
20: You don't hear it on the, on the radio.
4: No.
20: Right.
4: No, you don't. So what's your point, Humphrey?
20: Well, for me, the one thing that will really stick in my memory from the Tony Blair years is the incident of the sexing up dossier.
4: Yes.
20: It's something I shall never forget, and I don't think anyone will ever forget that poor scientist fellow who how awful that must have been, Gary, to die alone in the woods like that, with all the weight of the world on your shoulders.
4: Yeah, it was. It wasn't nice, was it?
20: His name will stand as a monument to Tony Blair's government. A monument that Tony Blair would probably rather not have. So,
4: yeah.
20: You know, that name, the name of What was his name again?
0: Doctor.
20: It was Doctor, wasn't it?
0: Doctor, yeah, Doctor something.
20: Was Hutton.
0: It? Yeah, Doctor Len Hutton.
20: Len Hutton. Yes. Yeah. No. Len Hutton was a cricketer.
0: Was it?
20: Just a sublime cricketer.
0: Gilligan.
20: Well, who was Hutton?
0: He had. I think he did the report.
20: He was the reporter, was he?
0: Yes.
20: Who first exposed the...
0: On Radio 4, that was him, on the Today programme. That was Hutton. Gilligan was the doctor.
20: Dr. David Gilligan, who...
0: That's not right, is it?
20: Wasn't it Gilligan who did the inquiry?
0: Yes.
20: Or was that Sir Len Hutton?
0: No, that was...
20: No, he was the cricketer. Gilligan was involved in some way, wasn't he? Or was it Milligan?
0: I think it was...
20: Now, I'm getting confused, aren't I, with Milbank, the Labour headquarters. But I'm sure Gilligan... Milliband.
0: Milliband.
20: That's it.
0: Dr. David Milliband.
20: No, we're confusing that with Alan Milliband, who was standing... Do you know what, Guy? I've taken to writing things down on a piece of paper. It just helps me to remember. I did actually write down here, so I didn't want to forget and make a fool of myself. Just hang on one second.
0: Okay.
20: I do.
0: Just trying to get some. Yeah, Humphrey. Humphrey. Hello. There he is. I think he's hoovering. Humphrey! Humphrey! Sorry, Humphrey, I'm going to have to cut you off there because I've just heard that political satirist Paul Butler is here. He's in the building. He's in the building, so he'll be with us soon. So we've got time to go to just one more call. And down the line, we've got Chuck Perry. Hello, Chuck.
21: Perry, how are you, mate?
0: All right.
21: 10 years, eh?
0: Long time.
21: A decade, mate.
0: Yeah. Oh, God.
21: Politics, eh?
0: Yeah.
21: That's the biggest joke of all that, isn't it? That lot of jokers. I'll tell you what, Gary, I want to laugh and I'll be crying.
0: Will you miss Tony Blair?
21: Tony Blair, no, baby, love.
0: What about Gordon Brown? What do you think of him? Do you think he'd make a good Prime Minister?
21: Gordon Bennett, more like.
0: Yeah.
21: Don't make me laugh, Gary.
0: And what about David Cameron?
22: Yeah, quite like him, yeah.
0: Thanks for your call. Okay, we're now joined, just in time for the end of the show, by political satirist Paul Butler.
23: Hi.
0: Okay, how are you?
23: Yeah.
0: Brilliant.
23: Bit out of breath.
0: Good, okay. And you're on tour at the moment?
23: Yes, I'm on my Pulling Blair's Leg SE tour.
0: Yeah, and you've got a new show starting on Radio 4 soon as well, haven't you?
23: That's right, that's right.
0: Brilliant. Okay, yeah. Fantastic. Mm. And I see you've brought some of your political character friends with you.
23: Yeah, it's a little crowded in here, isn't it? I mean, look, who's this? A woof woof? A woof woof woof?
0: Margaret Beckett.
23: No. Woof woof woof. Spin, spin, spin, spin, spin. 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
0: Yeah.
23: It's George Bush's poodle, Tony Blair.
0: Okay, who else is with you?
24: Yo, Bellamy. Hi there, ladiesization and gentlemanizations. God told me to bomberize the world, and I'm so dumb I did. Now, watch this drivation.
0: Yep.
24: George Bush.
0: George Bush. Yeah. And who else is with you today?
24: I'm Donald Dumsfeld.
0: And who else is with you?
24: Isn't it crowded in here?
0: Yeah.
24: My goodness, look at that. Oh, my God, it's John Prescott squeezing in. He's so fat, isn't he? I call him two jags.
0: Yeah, can you just do your rap?
24: A comedy rap?
0: Yeah.
24: Tory Party, what's your game? Liberal Democrat, what's your name? New Labour, you're all the same.
0: 20 seconds.
24: Ballot box, ballot
0: box. Right, that's the end of Down the Line for this week. We'll be back again for a new series, hopefully in the autumn, later on in the year. Thanks. Paul Butler.
25: When I fall in love, it will be forever.
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27: 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What would you rather have for breakfast?

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2: Ow! Excuse me, sorry. But there's no point pushing, I can't go forward.
3: No, you're quite right, I can.
2: Well, this place is filthy and absolutely rammed. It's the most underprivileged, awful place I've ever seen. Locals call it the Northern Line. Right, this will be my third attempt at getting on one of these. The first two times I stopped to let people off and missed it. The last time a woman laughed at me as the doors closed and said I was weak.
4: Ah, yeah.
2: What? Oh, ow! I've fallen in the gap!
4: Stand clear of the closing doors.
2: I'm in the gap! Oh no, the train's gonna go!
5: That's all right, mate, I pulled you along. I'd be annoyed at the delay usually, but to be honest, I've been travelling on the tube for over 30 years. I must have heard the old minor gap announcement about 150,000 times, and never once have I seen someone actually fall down a gap. Well done, mate. That's made my day, that is.
2: Right. Thanks. There's a mouse on my shoe. I hope it's a mouse.
6: So why am I, Giles Wembley Hogg, 2 M's, 2 G's, 100 feet beneath the streets of London, walking down the Northern Line? Well, I'm in pursuit of a career, and I'm told this is where I'll find one. I've tried being a chalet girl, I've rebuilt the Great Wall of China for my Duke of Edinburgh's award, I found myself and my rucksack in Thailand, and been fishing in the Sudan. I've even been fourth cultural attaché to the British Arts Council in Vienna, not to mention second fudger and vanilla waller to Mr. Figgis at the Budley Fudgery. So when you take that little lot and put it all together, it spells just one word, and that word is J-O-U-O-R-N-A-L-L-I-S-T. I am now ready to share the GWH view of the world with the world. Sort of payback for all I've done to it, for me. As luck would have it, my godfather is Sir David McAlpine, the chairman of Alpcorp Publishing, who owns several newspapers. Not owns in the sense of a tramp who owns an old copy of The Express to be sick into, but actual whole papers. And like my father and me, he's an old Carthusian. Plus, I think he went to Charterhouse, so that's good. Sir David's asked me to meet him at his Chelsea townhouse today, as he has a job for me. Classic. And who knows, maybe one day I'll be remembered up there with the greats. Lord Beaverbrook, Viscount Rothermere, Rupert Murdoch and his lovely wife Iris. I'm Giles Wembley Hogg, the demon scribbler of Fleet Street. This is my story, continued on page 2. Now. I'm at the house. Wow, it's a big one. It's funny, I haven't seen my godfather in ages, maybe once since my christening. Apparently I never thanked him for the pewter warming spoon he gave me. I also weed down his jacket, though that wasn't my 18th. Here goes. I've been having a few thoughts about the column. I'm thinking travel writing, the GWH Guide to the World, sort of Englishman abroad thing, you know, like Clive James or Gloria Honeyford. Oh, there's someone coming.
7: Hello, you must be Jays.
2: Well, that can't be him.
7: You're late.
2: Ah, yeah, she's probably his PA and my first column's already due. So exciting.
7: No, I have to get to Asda before it's shut.
2: Right.
7: There's the letter, there's the keys. Goodbye.
2: Oh, right. Bye. Now, let's see. My first assignment. Tickets to somewhere, probably. Here we go. Dear Giles, your father called re a job for my godson. That's me. He says you've got yourself fired from all the other jobs you've tried since college and didn't know where else to turn. That's me. As you know, I run a rather large newspaper group. Here we go. Yeah. So I'm very busy, but keen to help if I can. Good-o. To that end, Daphne and I have flown to the house in Galway for the annual fishing trip and am offering you the chance to bring the kids, Crispin and Jemima, 3 and 7 respectively, in the Merc, which I need by Wednesday, brackets car not kids. Ferry tickets in glove compartment, kids in TV room, good luck, again, car not kids. With great affection, D. McAlpine. P.S. Crispin gets car sick. Brilliant. That is absolutely brilliant.
3: Day 1, still. I'm trying to load up the car. I've been at it for 4 hours and it's, well, it's tricky.
8: Who are you? Who are you? Who are you?
3: I'm Giles Wembley Hogg, 2 M's, 2 G's.
8: I'm Jemima, I'm 7 and I'm allowed sweets if I like.
3: Right, me too. I mean, I'm not 7, but I am allowed sweets.
2: Lovely child seat. Right, it says quite clearly, loop that through there, pull down the clamping bar, then... Wow! Right in the chop!
8: Did you pull down the clamping bar?
3: Yes.
8: Do you need me to do it?
3: No. How are you supposed to do this with only 2 hands?
8: You're supposed to take Crispin out first.
3: What?
9: I want to come out, Giles.
8: You're supposed to put the seat in the car, then put him in, duh, brain.
2: Right, fine. Out you come, little man.
8: Let's go.
2: There we go.
3: Hey, no kicking. Ooh, right in the pills.
8: In the pills. What are pills?
3: Right, car seat.
2: Got you. Yeah. Clip that to that. And pull that down. Quite hard, that. Clip. And we're in. So.
3: I'll thank you not to refer to me as a derbrain, Jemima. I would remind you that I am the one with a low 2-2 in Canadian studies.
8: I'm 7.
3: Exactly. And just lock the clamping bar.
2: Whoa!
8: Wow! It comes out.
3: At pace, too. Wow. Child seat can really travel if it goes in wrong.
8: Lucky Crispin wasn't in there.
3: I don't know. I thought it looked quite fun.
8: I want to go.
3: No. No. Look, don't run around. Don't run around. No. Stop. Can you stop?
10: Day 2, and that's the car packed. The kids were jolly helpful in the end. I did put them in a cupboard for a little while, but to be fair, Jemima had driven the Merc out of the garage with Crispin on the roof. I've left a message for Bella, my girlfriend, to see if she fancies a little drive to Ireland. She's been doing a nannying job in Pimlico and has 1 week's holiday, so I thought it'd be a nice change for her. Actually, we had had a bit of a row over me watching a film with Keira Knightley in it 4 times in the same day, so I want this to be a nice surprise. Though it's not always a great idea to surprise Belly Bells. She's got a punch like a truck. Aha! There goes the old Gilesy hotline. Bella! Hi. Who? Keira Knightley? No, not for over a week now. No, I didn't. Anyway, it was just that one scene from Love's Actually. Look, would you like to come on holiday with me? Drive through Ireland for a few... No, I don't think so. Yes, Keira sounds a bit Irish, but no... In a Mercedes. Yeah. Galway. Where James comes from, yeah. Romantic. No, you stay there. I'll pick you up in Pim. Bye. Yes! Skill all! Right, now, where are the kids? Jemima, are you in that car again?
8: No.
3: Oh. Ooh, must be Crispin.
9: I'm driving.
11: Right, well, that's all the vomit cleaned up anyway.
3: Yup. Sorry about that, Bella, but to be fair, you did punch me pretty hard.
11: I cannot believe you lied to me, Giles.
3: Well, I didn't actually...
11: No, you just accidentally on purpose forgot to tell me that our romantic driving holiday would also include 2 children.
8: Our names are Jemima and Crispin.
11: I know. Giles, I get 1 week off from looking after brats in Pimlico for 5 hours a day, 3 days a week for only £60 an hour. And now you expect me to shepherd 3 children all the way to Galway.
3: There's only 2.
11: I'm including you, you goat.
8: Crispin's been sick.
9: I've been sick.
3: Sucky sweet, anyone?
8: What?
3: Pardon. Day 3. We're now on the ferry from Fishguard in Wales. The drive was mixed. Bella seemed a bit tense. Holiday nerves, probably.
11: I hate you, Giles Wembley Hogg. I hate your 2 M's and I hate your 2 G's. You're selfish, stupid, arrogant and ignorant.
3: Oop, someone's got a touch of the Elton Johns this morning. Who wants a choc ice?
8: Yay!
11: Giles, it's 7 o'clock in the morning.
3: Exactly. Breakfast. The most important choc ice of the day.
8: Yeah!
3: Jemima, where's Crispin?
8: I don't know.
3: Right, well, he can't be far away. Right, let's see. He was in the pushchair.
11: Yes, and it's broken. It took me half an hour to fold it up. I think the catch is gone.
3: Right, I'd better have a look at it. Should it be making a noise?
9: Stop, Leon, stop.
3: I think he might be in there.
11: Oh, nonsense.
9: Hello, I was in the pushchair.
3: Yes, you were, little man. Are you all right?
12: Oh, well, that must be why it took so bloody long to fold. Actually, the same thing happened at work the other day with the twins. Whoops.
8: Giles, that bad lady folded my brother in half.
12: Right, who wants a chalk ice?
3: Yay!
12: Not you.
3: Oh.
10: Well, I think we're here. Everyone's been asleep since Ennis. We're just north of Galway, on the banks of Loch Corrib, at a huge country house. It's got a landscape garden, an ornamental pond, and it used to have a peacock, till about 2 minutes ago when I ran it over. Jolly noisy, peacocks. Right. Wakey, wakey, Bella, we're here.
12: No, not the pony. What? Oh, are we here?
10: Mm-hmm.
12: Wow, it's big, isn't it? Is that peacock on the windscreen?
10: Oh, look, that must be Mrs. McAlpine.
13: Hello! Who are you?
10: Giles Wembley Hogg, two M's, two G's, and this is Bella, my girlfriend.
12: Yes, until Keira Knightley comes along, I suppose.
10: What?
13: Well, welcome to McAlpine Towers.
10: Ah.
13: My husband's got a car just like that.
10: This is your husband's car?
13: Well, thank you for bringing it back. What do I owe you? Should we go inside and have a little pick-me-up? David's gone fishing with the clients.
12: We've got the kids. They're still asleep, I'm afraid.
13: Oh, you've got children. How lovely. What are their names?
10: They're your children.
13: Oh, how lovely. What are their names? My husband's got a car just like this one.
10: Yes.
13: Oh, look, there's children in the back. See, my husband's got children just like these ones.
10: Right. Well, probably best let them sleep. They'll be tired from the journey and scared of you.
13: Oh, God, how rude of me. I haven't offered you a drink. Shall we have a little sharpener before supper?
10: Day 4. Brunch. Clever word, brunch. It's all terribly grand here. Bella's having a whale of a time. Nothing brings a smile to her face quicker than a listed building. Well, I hope David shows up soon. I'm very keen to get going on the journalism if I can. It turns out the current Mrs. McAlpine's not Crispin and Jemima's real mum, so that's a relief. Apparently David got rid of the first Mrs. McKay last year. She was a bit of a drinker, I'm told.
14: Daddy!
15: Hello, darling. How was the journey?
14: Giles killed the peacock and got lost, and Bella shut Crispin in the pushchair, and we had lollies for breakfast, and I drove the car, and Crispin was sick in the ashtray.
15: What? That's mahogany. Where's the clown who let him do that?
10: Morning, sir. I'm Giles.
15: What?
10: Your godson.
15: Right, go and clean out the ashtray, would you? How's the rest of the murder?

0: is for the column.
1: Wallace, come and meet my driver.
2: Howdy.
0: Godson.
1: Yeah, Giles. Giles, this is a very good friend of mine, Wallace Hamilton IV.
3: I'm Giles, the first.
2: Pleased to meet you, young man. You know, my forefathers were Irish. That's why I have such an affinity for this place.
3: You have four dads.
2: Hey, Murphy.
4: It's Cooper, sir.
2: Okay, Murphy, get a pen. I'm going to have bacon, eggs over easy, pancakes, French toast, and fish sticks, okay?
4: Would you be wanting any black pudding with that, sir?
2: What is that again?
4: It's congealed blood. In a bag.
2: You people are disgusting, you know that?
1: Giles, this is Holtz.
5: I would like to eat porridge, please. Yesterday I got very cold on the loof, and in the book I read it said porridge helps to keep you warm, so I would like to eat porridge for my breakfast today, also with brown sugar, to see if that theory is correct. Thank you.
1: He's German.
3: Really? Giles Wimbley Hogg? Two M's? Two G's?
5: Holtz.
3: Bless you.
5: Holtz Gardner, with an umlaut over the U.
3: Umlaut?
5: Yes, over the U.
4: And can I get you some brunch, sir?
3: Cheese umlaut, please.
1: And I'll have a full Irish with extra bacon.
4: Will Mrs. McAlpine be joining us this morning, sir?
1: No, she ate a bad prawn yesterday. She's not well.
4: Another bad prawn, sir.
1: Hmm.
4: Will I change the fishmonger?
1: Yeah, do that.
3: Sir David, I really was very keen to chat to you about the column.
6: Good morning, everybody.
2: Oh, pretty lady.
6: Goodness, what a lovely house. Giles, be a poppet and see about some Newsley, would you?
3: Right, fine.
1: So what plans for you and the children today, Giles?
3: Well, I'm not sure yet. I would love a chat about the possibility of my writing some pieces for the paper.
1: Giles, mate, I wouldn't even give my own godson a job on the paper, let alone the nanny.
3: But I am your godson.
1: Well, there you are, then.
5: Excuse me, stop. This porridge is just oats and milk and some brown sugar. I don't like it. Will you get me some black pudding and bacon and some eggs also, and now some toast, please?
3: Actually, I think Cooper's in the kitchen, Holtz.
5: Then you must get it for me.
3: Brilliant. But Nigel Dempster never had this trouble.
7: Day 5. We're fishing on a little river that's feeding the louch. It's not the real thing, it's one of those tribute rivers. We've all been kitted up with waders by that nice chap from brunch, Cooper, who's also the gilly. I wasn't sure what the form was on the walk up, and I was becoming a bit of a sweaty Betty, so I cut air holes in the waders, which I'm now regretting. Floodage. Bella's looking divine, sort of half rubber, half wax jacket, and all woman, which adds up to 2, but that's Bella.
8: That's a fine cast there, sir.
1: That lot of good it'll do me. They're not biting today. What's wrong with the river, Cooper?
8: I'll ask in the village later for you, sir.
1: Good man.
9: I imagine my forefathers fished here a lot before they left for the colonies.
7: No wonder it's empty.
1: You enjoying yourself, Huntsy?
5: I find that the quiet of the water is good for my irritable bowel.
1: Great.
3: Bella's just downstream from me. I've been trying to float her romantic messages in the water, but she keeps missing them.
5: What is this paper in the water here? It says, I love you, fishy fishing girl. I want to kiss you on the waders.
3: Whoops, that one got to Holtz. I'll shuffle down to her. Not easy since I've filled my boots. How are you getting on, Bella?
6: Fine. It's a lovely spot, Giles. You're well done.
3: Really glad you're here.
1: So what's a pretty young thing like you doing with my idiot godson then, Bella, huh? You could have your pick of any number of young men. Or older ones, eh? Hey? Well, a little bit of experience goes a long way, you know. What? Steady, Wembley Hog. You nearly took my eye out.
8: Yes, that would be a shame.
3: Sorry, I didn't see you.
8: Nice one, sir.
3: What?
8: Nothing.
10: Oh, I think you're something on the line, Giles.
3: I have to. Steady, steady now.
6: Oh, well done, Josie.
8: Just let it run first now.
1: Has he got one?
8: Pull it. Whatever you do, don't pull it.
3: Right.
8: Just start to gently slow the reel now.
1: Reel it in, boy.
5: Jerk the rod.
8: Hold the rod steady. Not yet. And now, start to reel.
3: It's coming.
6: Oh, Josie, you are clever.
8: Faster now. That's it, you're doing fine.
1: He's doing it wrong.
3: Yes, I'm really doing it.
6: Well done, Josie. How exciting.
3: I can see it. I'm so nearly there.
1: Right, I'll take the rod now.
3: What?
1: It's best if I land it.
6: Oh, hang on, it's Giles'
1: thing. He's never done it before. Here it comes.
5: It's very big, maybe 2.3 kilograms or more.
1: I've got it now, and yes, there it is.
5: Well done,
1: Dave. Yeah, very good. Cooper, have that mounted and put with the others.
8: You sure you wouldn't enjoy mounting it yourself, sir?
1: No, I've tried, Cooper, but I haven't got the fingers for it.
8: Shame, sir. You've the look of a man who'd mount a fish without a second thought.
1: Huh. Wait a minute. It's got something in its mouth.
3: Ah, I'm afraid that might be from me.
1: My love for you, it shines so brightly. I love you more than Keira Knightley.

0: Thank you very much, Giles.
1: I'm in the pub with Gilly Cooper.
2: Oh, Riders.
1: And his friend Mr. O'Neill, the fish mounter. They asked me for a pint of the black stuff. I said I wasn't sure I could do them a pint, so we're having a Guinness instead. It's quite nice, really.
3: It was your fish, you know, Giles. You should have told him.
1: Well, I'm a lover, not a fisher. Except I'm trying to be a journalist.
4: Well, who have you written for, then, young Giles?
1: Well, no one really, Mr. O'Neill, but I keep diaries of all my trips.
4: Have you travelled much, then?
1: Have I?
4: Have you?
1: Yes.
3: Where have you been for, then, Giles?
1: Where haven't I been?
3: All right, where haven't you been?
1: No, you've lost me. Actually, I'm quite surprised there's not any bikes or kettles or copper pots above our heads. All the Irish theme pubs I've been to always have loads of kit on the ceiling.
4: I suppose they have a lot of that fiddly-dee music as well, do they?
1: Yes. Do you not have that here?
3: Well, usually we do, but the fiddly-dee man starts at 9.
5: Oh, what a lovely little pub.
3: Oh,
5: hello, everybody.
3: She'll be in then.
1: Who?
5: Good evening, kind Bob. I was just passing through and wondered if you do that Guinness drink here at all.
6: We do.
5: Good. I should love to try it, as I never have. And they say it's good for you.
6: They do.
5: Is that a yard glass above the optics, barman?
6: It is.
5: Good. I'll have a yard of Guinness, then.
6: On the account, Mrs. McAlpine?
5: Yes. And I think I'd better have a nip of gin to chase, I think. Oh, look, it's the nanny and the gilly and the fish-stuffing man. Hello.
7: Good evening, madam.
5: I've come for the fish. Have you stuffed it?
7: I have it here.
5: David said you might be in the pub, so I volunteered to come and see.
8: Your yard of Guinness, madam.
5: Thank you. Holy goodness, it's a big one. Wish me luck. Mud in your eye.
1: Wow.
5: Lovely. And a nip of gin to take the edge off. Have you got a lemon?
8: Yes.
5: Me too. Down the hatch. Thank you. And give these men whatever they want. I wasn't here. Cheerio!
1: Bye. She forgot the fish.
3: She's so full of booze, she'll forget her skirt, one of these. Oh, she has.
4: It's your fish anyway, Giles. You take it.
1: Do you know, I think I will. I caught it. I shall wear it with pride.
3: It's a 13-pound salmon, Giles.
1: Yeah, you're right. I'll need a thicker jumper. Day 6. I spent the day with Bella and the children. Great fun. She's a natural with kids. So relaxed, it's lovely. I did rather foolishly make a clucking broody noise at one point and got a fearful shinning. But otherwise, it's been sublime. Mrs. McAlpine had one of her mysterious bouts of food poisoning after her trip to the pub, so cook's been fired, and Mrs. McAlpine's done the dinner.
5: It's all ready. Here we are. Soup first. It's potato and chardonnay.
4: Oh.
5: And gin.
4: None of the staff on tonight, David?
9: No, they all went off after cook left for some reason. Never mind. Well done, darling. It all looks lovely.
10: Giles is here. He can help us to have our meal and clean up, and also he can pour the wine for the meal.
5: Wine! What a lovely thought. I've been so busy with the supper and so unhappy with my rubbish life, I've not had a drink yet today.
1: Shall I top you up?
5: Right, fill her up. There we go. Shall I hang on to the bottle?
4: Right. So, beautiful Bella, what did you and Romeo, the wine boy, get up to today?
11: Oh, you know, we played with David's children, took them for a walk, gave them lunch and tea. It was nice.
9: Perhaps I should offer you a permanent position, Giles.
1: What, as a writer?
9: A what?
1: A writer. I want to be a journalist.
9: Are you drunk?
5: What?
9: Not you. You can't be a nanny and a writer, you know, Giles.
11: He'd be very good. He makes tapes all the time. He's got a real way with words, haven't you, Giles?
1: Yep, yeah, words, I mean... Yes, the thing with words, the way, well, in the writing is, well, I mean, they don't write themselves, even with predictive text, but I can.
4: I liked his message in the fish's mouth. Very moving.
10: I think he has not got any way with his words. I am a German man, and I have a more better grasp of words than he does.
11: You don't say more better unless you're trying to be common, and in any case, I think you're all being very unfair. Why not give him a chance?
5: I like a glass.
11: I said chance, not glass.
5: I know. I still like one, though.
9: Well, if the lovely Bella demands it, let's give my mumbling godson/nanny a chance. Have 1,500 words on my desk in the morning before 10.
1: Done! I mean, great! I mean, yes, I will!
12: Nice one, Bella.
9: You pick the topic, I'll send it to 3 of my editors. If they like it, you can have a job.
5: Oh. Well, wasn't the soup lovely? Now, everybody ready for the main course? Salmon en croûte in a brandy flambé. Giles, do the honours.
1: Right, that is quite a lot of brandy.
2: Whoa! Right.
5: Put that out, you'll burn all the booze off.
2: Sorry. It's 2:20 in the morning and I'm journalising. It's coming. It's definitely coming. I need 1,500 words. I've got 27, but they're all goodies, except the title. My Trip to Ireland by Mistake and the Story of the Salmon That Got Stolen by Giles Wembley Hogg, 2 M's, 2 G's. No, I don't need that bit. It's written down. They can see it.
7: Josie, come to bed. You must have finished by now.
2: Nearly there, darling. It's coming. It's really coming now. I just need a first line, then I'm off.
7: Just be yourself.
2: No, dangerous path, that. Oh, yes. No. Oh, I wish I had a laptop. This would be so much easier with something to lean on. Well, it's 6:10 in the morning and I've got 1,500 words exactly. The last sentence ends with and, which is a shame, but it's good to stick to the brief, and it was either that or lemon.
8: Can we come in?
2: Morning, Jemima. Crispin, you're up early. Oh, sweet. The kids are standing in the doorway in their gym jams. In you come. Bella's still asleep, I'm afraid.
11: Not the ponies.
2: Hmm?
11: What? Oh, sorry. Morning, kids.
8: Hello, Bella. You're a genie.
12: We like you. You're nice to us, not like Daddy and Daphne.
8: She smells funny.
12: That's gin.
8: Yeah.
12: You talk to us lots.
8: And gave her sweets.
12: We wish you were our mummy and daddy.
11: Oh, bless your heart.
12: Are you going to get married like a real mummy and daddy?
2: Not really.
12: You even give Charles wedges like a real mummy, Bella.
11: Yes, well, you weren't supposed to see that.
2: Oh, we're going to miss you too. In fact, we got you something.
11: Did we?
8: Is it this?
11: No, sweetie, that's Uncle Giles' important article. Put that down.
8: No!
12: You weren't lying about the present, were you?
2: No. It's this mounted stuffed fish. I can make its mouth move. Hello. I'm a dead fish.
11: What do you think of that, Jemima?
12: Scary and ugly.
2: What about you, Crispin? Oh, dear,
11: he's been sick.
2: Well, at least it didn't go on the floor.
11: No, your article's taken the brunt of it.
2: Yeah.
11: Is it finished?
2: A bit.
11: And some more. Is it very ruined?
2: Yeah.
8: Yeah.
2: 7, morning. Bella and I are in a boat on the Luge. It's in. The piece is in. After the vomiting incident, I had to start again. Quite a tough little editor, Crispin. Whiffy, too. But I took his criticism on the chin, and a little on my shoe, and wrote a brand new piece that I think was rather better. David's got it now. Oh, I can't bear the suspense.
11: Don't worry, Gilesy, not long now.
2: Yeah. You know, I am awfully glad you're here, Bella.
11: Me too. Wasn't that embarrassing this morning when the kids asked if we were going to get married?
2: Yep. Bella, I know I'm a bit of a goat, and I'm clumsy, and I put my foot in it both literally and often, and I break things and say the wrong thing most of the time, but I love you more than anything else in the world, even Budley S, and you make me very happy, so, Bella, I was wondering...
11: Oh, God, Giles, no!
2: Oh, well, that didn't go as well as I'd hoped.
11: No, I mean, don't kneel down. Sorry to spoil the moment, but we are in a boat, and if you go down on one knee, you'll tip us in.
2: Right, sorry. Bella, will you make me the happiest man in the whole boat? And, well, what I'm asking is, Bella, will you...
13: Giles! Giles!
11: It's David.
13: Giles, come over here!
14: What?
13: They love it. The editors thought it was truthful, quirky, and just the right length. All of them. They want you to start right away.
11: Giles, you've done it!
2: I'm a journalist! Woohoo! I did it!
11: Giles, why are you waving your arms about?
2: I'm doing the river dance, you know.
11: Right, hence the arms.
2: Yep.
11: Giles, the boat, now!
2: I've tipped us in. We've tipped in. I'm sorry. Well, I'm on the Northern Line again, on my way to work as a journo-list, which is probably the best thing I've ever achieved. The piece I wrote about the McAlpine family prompted David to drive the children back himself, by way of Alton Towers, no less, and with a cool box of chalk ices and chewits. I thought it was all very romantic in the boat, like when Pinsent and Redgrave cuddled at Sydney 2000 and fell in, but then Bella got hypothermia and I haven't seen her since. Oh well, I This is my stop.
14: Mine?
2: Yes.
14: Mine.
15: Give me that, please. Hello? This is Arabella Wells, and this is the passenger announcement for Giles Wembley Hogg. Giles?
2: Yep.
15: In answer to the question you so nearly asked me in the boat in Ireland, before you clipped in, I would love to become Arabella with two L's, two M's, and two G's.
2: What?
15: Yes, Clot. I will marry you.
16: Do you know? That's made my day, that has.
2: Me too. Skill all.
14: Oh, I've fallen in the gap.

0: What has a hazelnut in every bite?
1: Sorry!
0: And thick milk chocolate for your delight?
1: Sorry!
0: Nougat and caramel golden light?
1: Sorry!
0: And don't forget the hazelnut in every bite! And again! What has a hazelnut in every bite?
1: Sorry!
0: Thick milk chocolate for your delight?
1: Sorry!
0: Nougat and caramel golden light?

0: bring out the Branston. 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
1: Is that proper farmhouse cheddar?
2: No, I don't think so.
1: What about that?
2: No. It's quite nice, though.
1: Is it? Do you think I might try a piece? I'll have 2 ounces, please.
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5: Well, sir, I want to tell you that Hector Smith is one of the smartest young fellas I ever seen.
6: Yes, sir. He is smart.
5: How do you mean he's smart?
6: Well, his goddamn radiant machine didn't work, did it?
5: It's just why I say he is smart. He invented a radiant machine that wouldn't work and still made $20,000.
6: Dad ran it anyhow.
5: Well, what's the matter now? Well, what are you doing messing around there on the floor?
6: I lost a dime down this crack, and I'm trying to pick it out.
5: Well, what's more, Hector not only made that money, but he done the whole darn country good.
6: Certainly done Flint good.
5: Flint ain't so bad off dead, when it comes to figure. He's got a whole reservoir full of water, ain't he? The next summer, when things get dry, he'll be able to sell it for irrigation.
6: Well, how was it that Hector settled with him for $15,000? I thought he had to give Hector $20,000.
5: Oh, didn't I tell you? Well, Hector agreed to settle for $15,000 if Flint wouldn't raise the water rates. So you see, everybody around here gets the good out of it. And with the rain coming just when it did, crops will be better and the farmers will be sort of cheering up and buying things again. You know, I wouldn't be surprised to see trade pick up right brisk.
6: Don't bring that dime.
5: Land of Goshen, what are you messing around trying to fish that dime out for? What's a dime again all the money Hector give us? And that's another thing about Hector. Soon as he got the money from Flint, he come right over and give us some.
6: Yeah, but he kept most of it himself.
5: Well, why shouldn't he? It's his. Say, what you doing now?
6: I'm putting a half a dollar down this crack.
5: What? Putting a half a dollar down the crack?
6: Yeah.
5: Are you crazy or what? What you putting a half dollar down there for?
6: Well, I gotta take the board up, and it ain't worthwhile just for a dime.
5: Yeah, well, you just ain't gonna take the board up. I ain't gonna have the floor all tore up here.
6: Yeah, but the half dollar's already down there.
5: It can just stay there then. Never mind arguing about it, Abe. Grab the duster there and get busy. Get this place cleaned up. Now that it's stopped raining, we're going to have a lot of customers in here placing big orders. I tell you, prosperity's back.
6: Back where?
5: Go on and get that duster. Quit asking fool questions. Mark my word, we're going to do a big day's business today. You hear that phone ringing there? Go and answer it. It's starting already. I'll get that order pad. Answer it. Go on while I'm finding that pad.
6: Oh, shucks. I bet it ain't nothing.
5: Answer to tell you.
6: Greg Nabbit. Start the conversation. Yeah. Well, all right.
5: Who is it?
6: 100 pounds of coffee at 40 cents a pound.
5: What? 100 pounds? Wait a second. I get it down. All right, go on.
6: What was that? Oh, 20 loaves of bread at 10 cents a loaf.
5: I told you the order big.
6: 100 cans of baked beans at 15 cents a can.
5: 100?
6: Yeah, I got that.
5: Goshen, this is the biggest order we ever took in the whole morning days. I'll bet you.
6: 100 cans of sardines at 10 cents a can. Well, just a minute, sir. Zeb's been taking it down. I'll see. How much does that come to, Zeb?
5: Just a second, you know. Put down the 7 and carry the 4 and... Exactly $67. Who's it for?
6: Hello? That comes to $67. Yeah. Goodbye.
5: See, I told you we was going to get some big orders. Who was it that was phoning?
6: Willie Snyder.
5: Willie Snyder? Why, what would he be ordering all this stuff for?
6: He wasn't ordering. Yeah, it was just his arithmetic lesson. He wanted us to add it for him.
5: Oh, shucks. Well, go ahead, take that duster. Oh, wait a second. Here comes a customer. And he looks like he means business, too.
6: Oh, sure he does.
5: Yes, what can we do for you?
6: I wish I could get that 60 cents out of here.
7: Is this Mr. Winterbottom or Mr. Peters?
5: My name is Winterbottom, mister. That's Mr. Peters over there. But get up there and come here a second.
6: Yes, Bernie. I wish I could get that.
5: This is Mr.
7: Potts is my name, gentlemen.
5: Oh, yes, sir. Now, howdy, Mr. Potts.
7: I understand you had some money left you.
6: Yeah, 60 cents left me. It went down that crack in the floor.
7: Oh, but I'm referring to the money which you secured as your share in the profits of the recent rain-making venture. I understand you did quite well. So I thought I'd drop in and see how you were fixed for insurance. I have something mighty interesting here in the way of accident.
5: Well, we have plenty of accidents, thanks.
7: Oh, I mean accident insurance. This is really quite an unusual policy. It costs only $50 a year.
6: Well, how many accidents do we get for $50?
7: You don't get accidents. You get protection. Now, suppose you take out a policy which, as I say, only costs you $50. Then you get hurt.
5: Well, just a minute. We wouldn't pay $50 just to get hurt. We can get hurt for nothing.
7: But you don't pay $50 to get hurt.
5: You don't.
7: My company pays you if you get hurt. For example, it pays you for losing a leg, or...
5: What's that? You mean your company pays a fella for losing his leg?
7: Absolutely.
6: Shucks. A man couldn't make much money that way. He's only got two legs to lose.
7: Oh, but...
5: Yes, and then he'd have to be looking for another job. I reckon we'd better stay in the store business.
7: Yeah. It isn't a question of earning money by losing your legs. The policy compensates you. It covers illness, loss of occupation, injury by violence, and...
6: Well, we might take some of those. How much are they a bunch?
7: I don't understand. How much is what a bunch?
6: Violets.
7: Oh, but I'm not selling violets. I said violence. Violin.
5: Well, shapes, mister, we don't want no violins. We wouldn't know how to play one if we had one here.
7: Listen, please. I'm selling insurance. Insurance. Here, let me read you a policy. This is policy number 10-2415.
6: How's that?
7: 10-2415.
5: Yes, Jeb, you know, it's 10 cents straight or 2 for 15.
7: Oh, no, no, that's the serial number, the serial.
6: Well, if it's a serial, don't bother to read it. I can't wait for the last installment.
7: This is an insurance policy. Now listen, will you please? Now here's the clause having to do with death. Upon due proof of the death of the insured, the company will pay the sum of $10,000 with the following provision.
6: What does a dead man want with provisions?
5: Yes, and for that matter, what does a dead man want with $10,000? He can't spend it.
7: The $10,000 goes to the beneficiary.
6: To who?
7: The beneficiary. The beneficiary.
6: Huh. I figured there was a catch in it. We die, and the money goes to this fellow beneficiary.
7: That isn't the idea at all. A beneficiary is, well, usually next of kin. For instance, your wife. You're married, aren't you?
6: No, I ain't married. I ain't been feeling so well. That's why I look this way.
7: Well, now, there you are. Now, that's why you ought to carry insurance. Suppose you'd get real sick or have an accident. Now, that's just where our policy provides for you. And if you have an accident and are sick at the same time, it pays double.
5: It does, eh?
7: It certainly does. Now, listen to this. And we'll pay double in the following cases. One, if you are run over by a truck and at the same time suffer with rheumatism. Two, if you fall off of a building and at the same time have lame knees. Or by waving the knees.
6: I can't wave my knees, but I can wiggle my ears.
5: Yes, and I can bend down and touch my toes. Do they pay anything for that?
7: I'm talking about accidents. Accidents. Suppose your car would run off the road and turn over.
6: I wish it would.
7: You wish it would?
5: Yes.
7: You mean you want your car to be wrecked?
6: No, but it'd be a good joke on the fellow that stole it.
7: Oh, I see. Your car's been stolen, eh? Yes. Well, that ought to show you the value of insurance. If your car had been insured, you'd have gotten it back.
6: We'll get it back.
7: Yes, you will.
5: You're darn tootin' we will. We know who's got that car.
7: Oh, yeah?
5: Yes.
7: Well, then why don't you get it back? Yes. If you know who's got it, why don't you get it back?
6: Well, we're just waiting.
5: Yes.
7: Waiting for what?
6: Waiting for the feller to put on a new set of tires.
7: Say, what are you trying to do? Horse me about that car? If your
6: How's that?
7: I said horse. Oh. Your car.
5: Why, no, mister. It ain't no horse car. It's a 1922 four-cylinder...
7: Now, listen. My proposition is this. If you die, this policy pays $10,000 the day you're buried. Think it over. And let me know about it.
5: Okay. Short in the rush, ain't he?
6: Yeah. And anyway, the dad darn thing's a fake, Zeb. You have to die in order to collect. Yep. There ain't no profit in that.
5: Well, ain't you certain about that, Deb? The darn thing only cost you $50. And wouldn't you say there was a profit in getting $10,000 the day he was buried?
6: No. No, I'd say you was going in the hole.
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9: By the time you hear this message, both I and my kind will almost certainly be extinct. I am from a planet we call Earth. This probe, containing this recorded message together with various human artifacts, was launched by NASA in 1983 in the hope of reaching an alien intelligence. On my planet, the highest of the species is man, and the lowest of the species is a man who works in a post office. Organic life began on Earth when slime crawled out of the oceans and 50 million years later called themselves the Nolans. Man reproduces with the female of his kind, woman. He is the only species on Earth to have eye contact during mating. But on the other hand, the other species don't need to break so frequently for light snacks. The male reproductive organs are external. This is a source of many problems, especially if they're not quite as external as you'd like them. On Earth, man is the only animal who kills his own kind. He is also the only animal who plays table tennis with his own kind. There are many different colors of man, though only one color is allowed to join golf clubs. These brief data are covered in greater depth within this probe. This probe is called Son of Cliché.

0: We present Son of Cliché, written by Rob Grant and Zach Naylor, starring Christopher Barry, Nick Maloney, Nick Wilton, music by Pete Rose. Okay, I'd like to get the show off with a little style and sophistication. So the first joke we're going to do tonight is in Latin. We apologise in advance to the thicker people who aren't fluent in ancient languages, but for the people who are, here's a good one. Homus Romanus erit, quod sine ad fenestram medicum polantibus amabat. Anyway. Quidem nomen hid res publicum omnes gallus widerant. So he comes back the next day and says, mei numeros vidi mensae quorum ambulant. He says, oh, I thought you meant
1: conere Roman danis vidi.
0: This is a tough audience.
2: Hello and welcome to Kelburn on the west coast of Scotland for another edition of One Man and His Piranha Fish. As usual, three shepherds will be working in partnership with their piranha fish and will attempt to capture, pen and eat seven Scottish blackfish sheep. Points are awarded for time between swallows, best chewing action, quickest sheep in the stomach and obedience. And they're off, and it's all over.
3: Excuse me, can you help me?
4: No, I work for the post office.
3: It's just that I want to apply for a passport.
4: Well, I'm sorry, I work for the post office. We're not allowed to help people. I've probably told you too much already, love.
3: Well, surely somebody can help me.
4: Look, I'll tell you what, dear. Get behind the 12 people in that queue there and ask the man at the next counter, okay?
3: Will he be able to help me?
4: No, he works at the post office too.
3: Well, what's the point of that?
4: Well, it makes you extremely frustrating and wastes your time.
3: Fine. Thank you anyway.
4: Don't say thank you, so I might think I've helped you.
0: Johnson! Johnson!
4: Yes, sir?
0: Did I hear that man say thank you?
4: Yes, sir. It was a mistake.
0: Yeah, well, see, it doesn't happen again. Oh, and Johnson, what time is it?
4: Sorry, I can't help you.
0: That's better.
5: Also contained within this probe.
6: Boys of Redgate, welcome to this, the final assembly for another school year. And alas, we must bid farewell to the boys of the upper sixth. What can I say to you boys who are about to embark on this wonderful adventure called life? Wasn't it St. Paul the Apostle who wrote in his first letter to the Corinthians, chapter 13, faith, hope, and love? And the greatest of these, love. What was he trying to tell us? Was he trying to say Adam Faith and Bob Hope are less talented than Jeff Love and his orchestra? No. I think he was talking about love. The greatest gift of all. Love which drove Vladimir Nabokov, the great Russian novelist, to write her young weight, her shameless, innocent shanks and round bottom, shifted in my tense, tortured, surreptitiously laboring lap. Is this the love that St. Paul was lauding? Is that why he thought it was so ace? No. Then perhaps he meant the love which led William Wordsworth to pen the immortal words, love is like a violin. Or was that Ken Dodd? Nevertheless, how true it is. Love is like a violin, because isn't love, after all, a small wooden thing? Doesn't it have laminated resin strings, and don't we keep it in a green felt-lined case and carry it around with us? Just like a violin. No.

0: We on Earth believe that man descended from apes, but not all men made the transition. Many that didn't can be found in mail order catalogues modelling cashmere sweaters or working for a show called Nationwide.
1: Have you ever thought how much bodily waste you lose every year? Mucal and glandular secretions, earwax, dandruff, skin scales, fingernail and toenail clippings, etc., etc. In a year, each person discards enough volume to fill a marina four-door saloon. That's 20 hundredweight a year of waste. But it isn't waste to Mr. and Mrs. Jones of Romford, Essex. Because for 10 years, they've been saving all their bodily byproducts and have used it to make their very own dream home.
2: Right.
1: Now,
2: right.
1: Tell me, Mr. Jones, this living room carpet with the rather lovely Indian motif, what exactly is that made from?
2: It was weaved by my wife, actually, from the little curly hairs we found in our bed.
1: And lovely, marvellous it is, too.
2: Thank you.
1: And what were the main ingredients that went to create the walls and ceiling of your dream home?
2: Well, that's a mixture of earwax, nail clippings, and the flaky bits you get with athlete's foot.
1: Incredible, marvellous. And tell me, how long does it take for a combination of perspiration and dandruff to harden to the consistency needed to build that rather splendid four-piece suite?
2: Funny, everybody asked that. Well, we were rather fortunate in that particular case because we were aided considerably by my suffering a particularly bad bout of bronchitis.
1: And those are the only ingredients that went into that suite?
2: No, that particular suite is from MFI. The one we're making isn't quite finished yet, though we expect it to be a good deal sturdier.
1: Yes, well, unfortunately, time has beaten us, and we must bid farewell to Mr. Jones in his ingenious dream home. Good night.
2: Good night.
1: Pardon me.
2: Oh, do you want that?

We welcome Radio 2 listeners to Football Special and to the San Marciano Stadium here in Santa Cruz, Bolivia, for this, the first match in England's South American tour. The heat pushing 95 degrees, making a smouldering cauldron of this magnificent purpose-built stadium. Although that purpose isn't football, it's rounding up dissidents and having them shot. Some question marks over the England team. They only arrived in Bolivia yesterday. And Bobby Robson, I know, was concerned there was not enough time for his squad to become acclimatized to the sizzling heat and the lack of individual freedom and basic human rights. The stadium awash with color and a sea of sound because, of course, the national sport here in Bolivia is staying alive after 7 o'clock at night. And as the teams line up for the national anthems, a quick rundown of some of the danger men in the South American side. Number 7, the golden boy of Bolivian football, El Santiero, or as he's been nicknamed by his fans, El Santiero. Up front, the man they'll be looking to for goals, Escobari, or as he's been nicknamed by the crowd, El Santiero. This, the cause of bitter feuding between the two. At the back, captain of the team, 35-year-old goalkeeper, Jose Rodriguez, worshipped by the Bolivians and popularly known as Papita, which of course means in Bolivian, El Santiero. And they're lining up, and I think they're about to play the national anthem. And as they do, I'll give you a quick translation. Bolivia, nation proud and free, although you hold my wife and children in permanent detention. Bolivia, my heart explodes with pride, best torturers in all the world. Especially when it comes to wiring up gonads. And now it's time for the English national anthem, and here it comes.

0: You'll be Mr. Davis. Now, this is Mr. Brown, the headmaster, and I'm Mr. Garrett, the deputy head.
1: Pleased to meet you.
2: Please, sit down. No, I really meant on a chair.
1: Oh, sorry.
0: Are you comfortable like that? I mean, usually it's bottom first, isn't it?
1: Oh, of course it is. Oh, stupid of me. It's so easy to forget how to sit down, isn't it?
2: Yes, your bottom's that big sort of peachy-looking thing at the back.
1: Right, right, yeah. Of course, yes, of course it is, yes.
0: Right, well, you're sitting down now. That didn't take too long, did it?
2: So, Mr. Davis, you're currently a P.E. teacher.
1: Yes?
0: And you're applying to fill our vacant post?
1: No, I'd come about the job.
0: Yes? Yes, that's what I just said.
1: Whose turn is it to talk, then, eh?
2: I have your application before me. One or two things to sort out. You seem eminently suitable. Just a bit of a problem over your qualifications. We can't make this bit here out. The green crayon's a bit smudged.
1: Oh, excuse me, is that a desk?
0: What, this?
1: Yes.
0: Yes, it's a desk.
1: Oh, if I got the job, would I get a desk?
2: You would, yes.
1: Would I be given training on how to use it?
0: Yes.
1: Oh, good.
2: Yes, we're trying to establish the subject you specialized in at training college.
1: Plasticine expression with dance and bicycle cleaning.
0: Yes, I think he seems all right.
2: Excellent, very good. What about the swimming?
0: Yes, obviously, you see, you'll be in charge of the swimming. Fairly obvious question, this one. Do you know how to put trunks on?
1: Yes, I do, yes.
0: How?
1: You put one arm in one hole and the other arm in the other.
2: I think that's close enough, don't you?
0: Well, I'm a bit concerned with him not knowing how to sit down. That and the trunks over the arm business. He seems to have a problem remembering which way up he is.
2: Yes, but for a PE teacher, I don't think that matters.
0: Yes, you're quite right, you're quite right.
2: Well, congratulations, Mr. Davis. You're in.
1: Hello.
3: Beneath the skyline of Cosmopolis, the sprawling city slumbers, unaware that high on the rooftops stalks a lone caped figure. His aims? To avenge injustice, to bring law unto the lawless, and to leap from one rooftop to the next without tripping up and breaking his neck. His name? Stupid Man. Our story begins in Commissioner Grodin's office.
4: Any sign of him yet, Chief?
5: Nothing, Commissioner. I can't understand it. I sent out Stupid Man's call sign over 2 hours ago. There it is, emblazoned against the World Trade Center. THQPN, THRQPN.
4: Maybe he's forgotten how to read again.
5: That's him now.
4: Is that you, Stupid Man?
5: Stupid Man, is that you?
6: No, Commissioner. It's me, Stupid Man.
4: Come in.
6: Well, it's not so easy, Commissioner. There seems to be what I can only describe as a wooden barrier preventing my entry into your office.
4: Yes, sir, Stupid Man, that's the door, remember? Huh? Clasp the handle and turn.
6: It's having little or no effect, Commissioner.
4: Open the damn door, Chief, or we'll be here all day.
6: So much for the so-called door riddle. Now, Commissioner, what's the problem?
4: It seems the gangster has broken into the municipal bank.
6: Mm-hmm. Have we any idea why?
5: To steal the money, of course.
6: Right, of course. To steal the money.
4: So, Stupid Man, go out and catch him.
6: Wait a minute. Are you suggesting that
4: My God, he's forgotten how to talk again. Stupid Man, you have to sort of vibrate your throat and wiggle your tongue.
6: Thank you, Commissioner. Oh, that was pretty scary for a moment there. Right. Now, you're suggesting I should go out and catch him.
4: Yes.
6: Right away, Commissioner. I'll use the window, for it is the sworn duty of Stupid Man to right wrongs, avenge evil, and... That's it. Yeah, just the two things, not three things, as some people thought. Just the two. Hey, so long, Commissioner.
4: So long, Stupid Man.
6: Up, up and away!
3: Remember, kids, don't ever try to do what Stupid Man just did. Because you can't fly. Neither can he.
7: Hey! New stereo.
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9: Also contained within this probe...
3: On the leaderboard, it's Tom Watson. Still four clear of the field. Over to the ninth, and it's Tom with a birdie putt. 12 feet, lining up the ball. It's 12 feet. Ball's too big. Never going to go in a hole that size. Meantime, on the approach to the fourth, here's Tony. Tony Jacklin, famous British golfer a few years back for a couple of months. Over to the 10th, and Bernhard Langer's played his second into a tree. He's up there. Four branches up. Not happy about something, huh? He wants the crowd pushed back. There they go. Three or four of them climbing down out of the tree. Here's Seve on the 7th, and in a bunker. Here he goes. Good shot, great swing, good follow through. Still in the bunker. Meantime, a big yell goes up on the 10th. Has Langer hole out from the tree? No. And here's Sivvy, still on the 7th, looking to drive the green. Long shot, long shot, here it comes. Whoa, whoa, whoa, whoa, that ball will not stop. It's gone through the green, through the gallery, through the clubhouse, through the barman's head. Well, the ball stopped. So is the barman. Meantime, let's go over to the 8th and have another laugh at Lee Trevino's pants. There they are. God, they're funny. And we're joined in the commentary box now by Seve Ballesteros. Bad shot from Seve.

0: Also contained in the Son of Cliché probe, a program which is only to be broadcast in the event of the onset of nuclear war. It will be played simultaneously on all networks immediately following the four-minute warning.
1: It's the last 4 minutes, ladies and gentlemen. The final program before all time close down. It's the Holocaust Show!
2: Yes, it's the show you hoped you'd never see. I don't know what you're going to be doing for the next 3 minutes and 50 seconds, but I hope you'll stay tuned as we entertain you with music, chat, and a loud bang. Michael.
1: And a message just in from a spokesman for the Jehovah's Witnesses. They say the world will end next Friday, and that's definite.
0: But now, with the time ticking away, it's over to our great debate, is there life after death?
2: And with me, Bishop of Liverpool, Fred Pottrell, top scientist and atheist, Dr. Henry Winters, and agnostic, John Bland. Is there life after death? Bishop.
3: Yes.
2: Dr. Winters?
4: No.
2: John?
5: Don't know.
2: Well, fairly well balanced. Shame we haven't got time to go into greater depth. But now, it's on to traffic news.
1: Traffic report, just in. There is severe congestion on all roads leading to Invernessia. An AA spokesman said, we expect the problem to clear within the next couple of minutes.
0: How to survive. And we were to have had an SAS survival expert with us in the studio, but unfortunately he was killed when he tripped down the stairs and fell on his knife.
2: Less than 3 minutes to go now, and if you're wondering how to spend the time, here are 10 things you can do in less than 2 minutes.
1: 1. Read a Barbara Cartland novel.
0: 2. Court, wine, dine, and seduce a nurse.
2: 3. Read another Barbara Cartland novel.
1: 4. Go to college and become a PE teacher.
0: 5. Watch an England tennis player get knocked out at Wimbledon.
2: 6. Rush out and buy a copy of Not the Nuclear War.
1: 7. Have a three-course meal at Cannes.
0: 8. Buy a new Citroen and watch it corrode.
2: 9. Achieve the same prowess as Linda McCartney on any musical instrument.
1: Ten, read another Barbara Cartland novel.
0: Or you could stay tuned to us as we go over to What the Papers Say.
2: And the headline in the Times is, Total Destruction Imminent, The Mail, The Holocaust, Here It Comes, and The Daily Star, It's Bingo Bonanza Week.
1: But now,
0: the nicest way to go. Here's a tip from a top psychologist.
6: Well, speaking personally, I'm going to sit in my favorite armchair, put my feet up and put on a Mantovani record. Listen to that for a few minutes. Then death will be a pleasant relief.
2: And as we head towards the last few seconds, a bulletin just in from the Ministry of Defence. Please do not panic, a spokesman screamed. Dig a hole in your garden, climb into a plastic bag, jump in the hole and fill it in. This won't save your life, but it will leave everything neat and tidy for the species who move in next.
0: And that's all we've got time for here on the Holocaust Show. Goodbye.

0: is Brian Bolton. And I'm going to be asking you what you've been listening to Santa Cruz say for. And I want you to answer the question directly, because I'm putting the question to you directly. Why have you been listening to Son of Cliche, Mr. Foote?
1: Well, my word, We must bear in mind the show did star Christopher Barry, Nick Maloney, and Nick Wilson. But that's still not an adequate reason.
0: Mr. Healy?
2: Well, I certainly didn't listen to it because the show was written by Rob Grant and Doug Naylor.
0: Mr. Kinnock?
3: Well, I must be honest. I like Peter Brewis, who did the music, and the Son of Cliche big band sound. What I don't like, and I can't overstate this, I don't like the producer, Alan Nixon.
4: And who does, my good man? And I want to make this quite clear. You're just a boy. Yes, I can't stand the whole lot if you ask me. Not that it matters what the hell I think. Not that it ever mattered.

0: Well, that's it from us on Son of Cliché, and we're just waiting now to hand over to the continuity announcer, who's been a bit delayed. We all know why. They're having a fling at the moment with Michael, the studio assistant. It's not exactly a secret. Even though Michael is married. It's a bit sickening, actually, to see them walking around all day, cooing at each other, blowing kisses, writing each other little notes. That's all very well in your own time, but when you should be in here doing the continuity link instead of being next door in the storage room, I just think it's a bit much, that's all. Not exactly professional. Oh, anyway, this has gone on far too long. I'm gonna go and get them. Sorry, hang on.
1: Oh, my God! You could have knocked.
0: I'm sorry. I did knock. Sorry, Michael.
1: Well, get out!
0: It's just that Thingy's supposed to be doing the continuity link at the moment.
1: Have you finished the show already?
0: Yeah, we finished over a minute ago.
2: You'd better go, darling. Don't be too long.
0: Well, aren't you going to put any clothes on? Well, would you mind putting a cushion on the seat? Because I want to sit on that next week.
1: Hurry back, angel cheeks.
0: Here, have my coat.
3: Do you know the one-word recipe for cheesecake?
4: Green.

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0: So, what do you think?
1: It's very nice.
0: No, I mean, what do you think of the logo for the new office?
1: Very nice.
0: I want an honest opinion.
1: Well, it's a bit like Superman 2, isn't it?
0: Well, I thought that up. Type for you, too. You see, the 2 is because it's the second branch.
1: Yes, I'd work that out.
0: Look, you don't like it, do you?
1: Well, to tell the truth, it's a bit pretentious for my taste.
0: You think I'm pretentious?
1: No, I wasn't talking about you. I was talking about that.
0: Well, as I thought it up, the implication's obvious.
1: Iron drawers.
0: What?
1: Sandy said that's what the girls in the office used to call you. I can see why when you're in a mood like this.
0: Look, I only want you to be pleased. I worked so hard for the second branch.
1: I am pleased. I just don't like the name, that's all.
0: Well, would you like to see inside?
1: Rather.
0: Are you being sarcastic? Sorry.
1: Shouldn't you be wearing a hat and cutting a tape?
0: I'll do that when it opens.
1: Oh, thank you very much. They're rather fun, these swivel chairs.
0: Oh, yes, the girls and I play on them for hours. You really think this logo's pretentious?
1: Look, what weight does my opinion carry?
0: Well, we are living together.
1: I mean, my opinion carries no weight in a business sense. What do I know? I'm hardly a tycoon, am I?
0: What, still nothing on the lecture front?
1: No, they seem to have dried up. I suppose me chuntering on about my life in Kenya always did have a boredom threshold.
0: Well, there's always the book. They can suddenly take off books.
1: The only way this one will ever take off is if someone reads it on a plane.
0: You're not talking like a man who once played rugby against the parachute regiment.
1: No, I was young. All I had to do was get bashed about. Anyway, how do we get talking about me? You're the man of the moment.
0: Oh, I bet Richard Branson's shaking in his shoes. Actually, I do have a problem. I'm going to need someone to run this branch.
1: If that's an offer.
0: No, it isn't. You're a dear man, Lionel. Well, you can be a dear man. But the thought of you running a secretarial agency... Oh, I don't have to go on, do I?
1: Absolutely not.
0: Talk about a bull in a china shop.
1: We agreed you didn't have to go on.
0: Sorry.
1: I'd have thought Judith was the obvious choice.
0: Yes.
1: Not what I'd call unbridled enthusiasm.
0: Well, I'd better get back to the office. Have you any plans?
1: Oh, of the vague variety.
0: Something will turn up.
1: Of course it will. If not, I can always go back to male modelling.

0: Good morning, type for you.
1: Hello, Sandy. It's Alistair.
0: Oh, hello, Alistair.
1: Listen, can you talk?
0: I just did.
1: Funny, Sandy. But I think you know where I'm coming from.
0: I'm on my own, if that's what you mean.
1: Brilliant.
0: No, it's a simple enough deduction.
1: Okay. Are you free for lunch?
0: Alistair, Judith is a friend of mine.
1: I didn't mean that kind of lunch. I think it's about time you and I talk business, Sandy. I'll get a few morsels sent round to the office. 1 o'clock suit?
0: Alistair, I do have a job.
1: People do have bad backs, Sandy, but they can get better. See you at one.
0: I won't be there.
1: Then it will just be me and my morsels. Ciao.
2: I've been shopping. Everything under control?
0: What if I said that everything was in absolute chaos?
2: Ah, but it wouldn't be, would it? Not with you here.
0: No. Good old Sandy.
2: Do you want to see what I bought?
0: What do you think of this suit? Well, it's a quieter colour.
2: Yes.
0: It's a very sensible skirt.
2: Well, there's a time for flashing your knees, isn't there?
0: Oh, definitely.
2: And a time not to. I mean, if I'm going to run the new brand, I thought I'd try for a more sober image, more mature.
0: Congratulations.
2: Well, Mum hasn't actually said anything yet, but sort of stands to reason, doesn't it?
0: Yes, it sort of does, really.
2: Well, it's time for lunch. Shall we pop across the road, be incredibly disciplined, and have a salad?
0: Actually, I'm already having lunch with someone.
2: Oh.
0: Just a friend.
2: Oh, right. Well, I'll see you later, then.
0: Yes.
3: More champagne?
0: No, thanks. I've got to work this afternoon.
3: So have I.
0: Do you always lunch like this?
3: Only when I have a morsel sent into the office. I do just as well on a fry-up.
0: Do what just as well?
3: What I do. Let's talk.
0: Okay.
3: Would you feel more relaxed with your clothes off?
0: No.
3: Worth a try. Sandy, I want you to come and work for me.
0: I see.
3: I need a girl Friday.
0: Oh, I hate that expression. It makes me think of coming to work in a goatskin dress.
3: Lose girl Friday. Substitute personal assistant.
0: Who takes her clothes off.
3: Sandy, I have dreams and I have work. I'm talking work. You are bright. I need a bright person. And you'll notice I didn't use the word girl.
0: You've got a nerve, you know. I've worked for Jean for ages.
3: As a secretary, yes. But where do you go from there? Let's be real. It's obvious that Judy gets the new branch. Blood is thicker than ability and so on.
0: I like Jean.
3: Hey, I'm crazy about the lady, but I'm talking work. I'm talking future.
0: You're serious?
3: As in serious.
0: You haven't talked about money.
3: I never talk about money. I let my calculator do the talking.
0: You are serious. Hello?
4: Hello. I'm in the kitchen. Good day at the office?
5: Not especially, no. You've been doing the ironing.
4: Well, idle hands and so on. I did a fair bit of square stuff. Well, rectangular, to be precise. And I was going to plough on, but quite honestly, I don't know where to start with things like this.
5: You don't? You don't iron bras?
4: Really? I didn't know that. Well, what about this blouse? I can't iron this like an ordinary shirt.
5: Not really, no. Look, I'd pack up and have a rest.
4: Oh, perhaps you're right. It's all getting too technical. I'll make us a cup of tea. I'll boil the kettle.
5: No, I'll make it.
4: No, I can make tea.
5: I know you can. I don't want you to. You've done the ironing.
4: Not all day.
5: Look, I just don't want you to feel that you've got to do things in the house.
4: You're frightened I'll turn into a drudge.
5: Alistair said he was trying to sell the book in Holland.
4: Yes, it's a shame about that. I've always liked the Dutch.
5: And Scandinavia.
4: I can't honestly see my life in Kenya setting Stockholm alight.
5: Well, they may be fascinated. They're very inquisitive people, the Swedes.
4: How do you know?
5: Common knowledge.
4: Is it?
5: Yes.
4: Oh. Well, I'll just sit back and wait for the krona to roll in.
5: Oh, and the guilders.
4: Look here. Should I be paying you rent?
5: Of course you shouldn't.
4: Well, I should chip in.
5: But you are chipping in. Look at all that ironing. And you got the breakfast.
4: I boiled 3 eggs.
5: Don't let's talk about money.
4: Look, shall I do the dinner
5: tonight? No, I'll do the dinner. I'll do the dinner.
4: All right.
5: Here's your tea.
4: Thank you.
5: Being here, Lionel, that's chipping in. Having someone to talk to.

0: Actually, I want to talk to you now. It's about Judy. I've been going over and over it in my mind, but I honestly don't think she's the right person to run the new branch.
1: Does she expect to?
0: Yes.
1: Oh.
0: And I've got to tell her.
1: Oh.
0: Well, I can't let her go on thinking it.
1: No. I'm not being very constructive, am I?
0: Well, there's nothing to be constructive about. It's just nice to have someone to talk to.
1: Who do you think can run the branch?
0: Well, someone who I know can. Sandy.
2: Hello, young lovers.
0: That's her. She's going upstairs.
1: Well, there's nothing significant in that, is there?
0: No, but I'd just better get it over with.
1: Right. Look, I'll start the dinner.
0: No, you will not start the dinner.
1: Well, you don't expect me to come with you, do you?
0: No, just unpack my shopping. Judy, could I talk to you for a moment?
1: Mmm. Custard tarts. May I come in?
0: Of course you can come in. You live here.
1: It's been an hour, so I was fairly sure you'd both had your chat.
0: Chat?
1: So I put some jacket potatoes in the oven.
0: No, I said I'd do dinner.
1: Yes, I know, but I thought jacket potatoes would be a start, you see.
0: Oh, yes, well, good. Well, I'll go and find something which goes with the jacket potatoes.
1: Well, I'll help you look, and I promise I won't cook what we find.
0: No, I'm fine. You stay here with Judith.
1: Drink?
3: No, thanks.
1: I think I will.
3: You knew about the chat, then?
1: Your mother did mention it, yes.
3: You did remember to prick those potatoes with a fork, didn't you?
1: Oh, yes. Cheers. But, well...
3: Yes?
1: I expect you're a bit disappointed. Oh, that was a stupid remark. Of course you are. Your mother was very worried, you know.
3: Oh, do tell.
1: Well... Actually, it was rather a brave decision to take.
3: Oh, so now she's a heroine.
1: Well, I'm not putting her in the Edith Cavell class.
3: Who's Edith Cavell?
1: Never mind.
3: Knees and dimples.
1: Not Edith Cavell.
3: Me. Knees and dimples. Soothing dissatisfied customers. Knees for the men and dimples for the women. She's so sweet. She's got such an honest face. You can't stay angry with her for long. That's the really professional me, the sum total.
1: I'm sure Jean didn't say any of that.
3: Well, no, but that's what she meant. No organisational skills, she said that. A bit slapdash, she did say that. Not the best timekeeper in the world, she said that. You sometimes seem to treat this job as if it's some sort of a hobby, she did say that.
1: Then she was right.
3: What?
1: You're a sweet girl, Judith. But if you'd worked for me in Kenya, you wouldn't have lasted 2 weeks.
3: Well, I never wanted to plant cocoa.
1: Coffee?
3: Coffee, then. So I'm useless.
1: No. And don't say that was the inference. Of course you're not useless. But you could be more useful.
3: Nose to the grindstone, you mean, all that sort of stuff?
1: Yes, all that sort of stuff.
3: I thought you liked me.
1: You don't expect me to fall for that one, do you?
3: No. You're getting to know me too well.
1: Don't just be the boss's daughter, Judith.
3: I should never have assumed that I qualified, I suppose.
1: No. Whereas Sandy does qualify.
3: Sandy?
1: Yeah. Didn't your mother tell you?
3: I see.
1: You shouldn't have left me there in the first place.
0: But she likes you. I thought you'd cheer her up.
1: I almost did.
0: What happened?
1: I mentioned Sandy.
0: Oh!
1: Well, I assumed you told her.
0: I was keeping that for tomorrow. I bet you wish you hadn't moved in, don't you?
1: I'll tell you when we've had dinner.
0: Do you want a tissue?
4: No, I'm all right, thank you.
0: I hoped I'd never hear myself saying this, but I don't understand the younger generation. Here I am offering you a real chance of promotion, and you act as though I'd given you the sack.
4: I thought you'd offer the job to Judy.
0: Well, I didn't.
4: But she's your daughter.
0: Which didn't make it very easy. Look, the job's yours by rights, Sandy. You're better at it than Judy is.
4: Oh, do you think I could have that tissue now, please?
0: Is it the excitement?
4: No.
0: Pollen?
4: What?
0: Well, I've run out of ideas.
4: No, it's guilt. Alistair made me an offer, and I said I'd think about it.
0: Oh, I see. Was it a mafia kind of offer? The sort you can't refuse?
4: It is very tempting.
0: Yes, coming from Alistair, I wouldn't have expected anything less.
4: Oh, look. Do you want to stop me thinking about it by just kicking me out?
0: No, I've got my best shoes on. Look, it's business, Sandy. There's no need to feel guilty about it.
4: But I went behind your back. I wanted to tell you about it, but I thought you'd hit the roof.
0: Look, your career is yours. Your life is yours. If you told me you were talking to Alistair, I'd have said... Yes, you're quite right. I'd have probably hit the roof.
1: Sunny day, stroll in the park, and ice cream for two. Makes me glad I'm unemployed.
0: You're self-employed.
1: Well, self-employed, unemployed, but... You'll give Judith a job now, will you?
0: No. How would you like to be told you're second best?
1: Depends what at, really. If I was second best at knitting, I wouldn't mind.
0: Oh, I didn't know you could knit.
1: I can't.
0: Well, you're just being flippant.
1: Well, I was just trying to cheer you up. Do you like chili?
0: The food or the country?
1: The food.
0: I don't know. I haven't tasted it for a long time. Yes, I think I do. Why?
1: I make a very fair chili. I thought I might make us some for dinner tonight.
0: Why have you got this sudden fetish about cooking dinner for us?
1: It isn't a fetish. I'm not doing very much else, am I? Now, stop behaving like a male chauvinist and let me do chili tonight.
0: Well, all right, I'd like that.
1: Fetish. If I had a fetish, it would be a damn sight more interesting than chili con carne.
0: No, what would it be?
1: Women with ice cream round their mouths.
0: Oh. You might have told me.
1: I just did.
0: Lionel.
1: Hmm?
0: You know we agreed that the idea of you running the new branch was a silly one. Is it so silly?
1: No, it's totally absurd.
0: Oh, I admire the way you thought that through.
1: There's nothing to think through. Me? Handling a lot of women?
0: Well, we're not a lot of wild beasts. It just takes a bit of organising, that's all. Get yourself a good secretary.
1: Look, I know why you're doing this. It's transparent. It's a make Lionel a few bob idea, isn't it?
0: No.
1: Prove it.
0: Well, all right, all right. It would help me because...
1: You can't.
0: Just a minute. Now, just a minute. It would help me because it would be nice for me to have somebody I know working with me.
1: No, we sleep together.
0: Well, no, very well, then.
1: Can you honestly and truly see me working for you?
0: Yes.
1: Honestly and truly?
0: You're stubborn. What was that for?
1: If I were a frontiersman, you're the sort of woman I'd like by my side.
0: You're not thinking of becoming a frontiersman, are you?
1: Not immediately, no. What was that for?
0: Well, you didn't explain. I don't have to either.
2: Come on in, Jean. My God, you look fantastic.
0: Alistair, what are you doing in a bathrobe?
2: Telling you, you look fantastic.
0: Why are you dressed like that?
2: I've just had a sauna.
0: In the office?
2: Yes. Hey, if you ever fancy one, just drop by. Would you like some carrot juice?
0: No, thank you.
2: Chinese gooseberry?
0: No, I didn't come here for carrot juice, and I didn't come here for Chinese gooseberries. And I certainly did not come here for a sauna. I came here, Alistair, to tell you that you're a toad.
2: Here.
0: What are these?
2: Relaxation balls. You're stressed.
0: I am not stressed.
2: Then why else should you call me a toad?
0: Because you're trying to poach my secretary.
2: This is true.
0: I thought we were meant to be friends.
2: We still are. And when I think that we could have been something more... Wow! You still excite me, you know.
0: Oh, Alistair, please stop all that. I think you owe me an explanation.
2: Sandy is a diamond.
0: That's it.
2: What would you do if she worked for me?
0: I think that you were very, very lucky.
2: And?
0: That's it, that's all.
2: We are talking business.
0: Yes, I know we're talking business.
2: You do look fantastic, you know.
0: That isn't business.
2: Okay. Listen, if she worked for me, and you got the impression that she wasn't entirely happy, are you really telling me that you wouldn't make just the slightest noises towards her?
0: Well, I might. I just might.
2: That's all I did. She thought Judy was going to get the new job.
0: I know, but I want Sandy to have it. But I have to be honest, compared to all this, I mean, I can't compete with a sauna in the office.
2: Okay. We leave it to Sandy. We'll just sit back. And I'll increase my offer.
0: If you do that, I'll turn on the tears.
2: Fair enough. You do look fantastic, though.
0: Oh, Alistair.
2: Life with Lionel obviously suits you.
0: Well, yes.
2: Ah. Probs?
0: Well, The book's not selling, is it? The truth?
2: On a scale of 1 to 10, no.
0: And the lecture tours are conspicuous by their absence. He keeps wanting to cook dinner. I don't want him to feel... Well, I don't want him to feel less.
2: He's a weird guy, Lionel.
0: No, he's not. He can be a bit odd, but he's certainly not weird.
2: Why else would he turn his back on the chance of earning a bunch of dollars?
0: He wouldn't.
2: He has.
0: When?
2: A couple of weeks ago. It's there to be written. Your story, your young story.
0: Oh.
2: Whenever I think about it, it grabs me by the throat and shouts, miniseries.
0: You're off your trolley.
2: Do I have a sauna in my office?
0: Who'd be interested in a soppy story like that?
2: Only the world. I'm serious. I even offered to talk to America, and you know what Lionel said?
0: Oh, something like, how nice for America.
2: Exactly. Like. There are private people, and there are private people. And then there's Lionel.
0: How much of a reality is all this?
2: Listen, I am here to tell
0: you... On a
2: you...
0: scale of 1 to 10.
2: Maybe 3. But it's better than cooking dinner.
0: Let's talk.
2: In the sauna?
0: Let's talk. Alistair, you're not a toad.
1: My chili is coming along very nicely.
0: You did soak the kidney beans?
1: Of course I did.
0: Well, I only asked. You get a bit touchy when you cook, don't you?
1: Only when it's faintly ambitious. When I boil an egg, I'm positively cavalier.
0: I saw Alistair today. I tore him off a strip for trying to poach Sandy.
1: I assume he was very contrite.
0: Almost grovelling. You didn't tell me he was asking you to write something else.
1: Us?
0: Yes.
1: I'd sooner walk naked down Oxford Street.
0: But that'll be Judy. If there's a row...
1: I'll be in the kitchen.
5: Hello, Mum.
0: Hello, Judith. Oh, Sandy.
5: Hello.
0: We've had a chat. Yes?
5: Sorry, Mum. And as for you...
1: Oh, thank you.
5: I should never have thought that I was up for that job in the first place. Maybe the next branch. Well, that's it. That's me, really.
6: And I've said no to Alistair. And I don't want to run the new branch either. But it was nice to be appreciated. Thank you. Well, that's me, really.
0: Whatever happened to ambition?
6: Well, that can wait for a bit.
0: I don't know why I bother with you two.
5: Because we're so lovable. Cheerio. We're off to eat.
0: Well, have a nice time. Thanks for being so loyal, Sandy.
6: That's all right. I thought we might talk about a raise tomorrow.
0: Oh.
5: Both of us. Bye.
1: Women.
0: Lionel.
1: Are you ready to eat? You're quite pink.
0: Oh. That was very nice. Just a bit on the hot side.
1: I'm used to making it the way I like it, you see. I'll turn it down a bit next time, shall I?
0: Just a bit, yes. No, sit for a bit. Have some wine.
1: You?
0: Mm-mm. I'll stick to the water. How about Alistair?
1: I make quite a fair spotted dick, you know.
0: About Alistair?
1: My stew's not to be sneezed at either.
0: About Alistair.
1: Pie in the sky.
0: Are we still on the cooking, or have we finally got to Alistair?
1: Alistair, it's all pie in the sky. Now, be honest, you read the book. I should have sold it as a sleeping pill.
0: He's not talking about a book. He's talking about a miniseries.
1: What? Written for tiny little people?
0: Look, I'm going to empty the rest of this chili over you in a minute.
1: I can't write a miniseries.
0: Well, you don't know that yet. Just a few hours about us when we were young.
1: Scene one. Lionel the Viking leaps from his longship.
0: Lionel!
1: It's all history. We're not relevant.
0: Of course we're relevant. We're here. Of course we're relevant. And history, as you call it, can make very good television. Look at that thing we watched the other night about the 50s with that actor in it. You know, that was jolly good.
1: You fell asleep.
0: Well, the bits I saw were very good. Period pieces.
1: Us?
0: That's what they're called, and they're very popular. And Alistair thinks they can work it. Then why not?
1: Would you allow television cameras in the bedroom when we're in bed?
0: Oh, well, of course not. Don't be so silly.
1: Well, that's the equivalent.
0: But, Lionel, nobody wants us in it.
1: Well, it's still all pie in the sky, and Alistair knows it. I can't write fiction.
0: But you don't know that. And it's not fiction. It happened.
1: And it's our business and nobody else's. I'm going to clear away.
0: I know why that mule kicked you in career. He thought you were another mule.
1: Shall I save the chili for tomorrow?
0: I don't think my temperature will have returned to normal by then.
1: I'll have it for lunch.
0: Look, it's just a story. It hardly comes under the heading of a startling revelation in a Sunday newspaper.
1: We'd be giving away something of ourselves.
0: Yes, but nobody would know it was us.
1: With Alistair involved? Don't you bet on it. He'd probably run guided tours past the house. If you look on the left side of the bus, you may just catch the original relics.
0: Your argument's wilder by the minute.
1: I just can't see why you're so keen on this.
0: For you, you ought to be doing something, not loading dishwashers and wondering how to iron bras. It's not the money. I don't care if you never earn another penny for the rest of your life, but you do. It's pride. I want you to be proud. And I want to be proud because you're proud. Scene one. A handsome young second lieutenant in the Middlesex Regiment strides through Hyde Park.
1: I was strolling, actually, and I draw the line at handsome.
0: Well, strolling, then. He sees a young nurse. Now, what then?
1: And the most original chat-up line he can think of is, could you tell me the way to Curzon Street?
0: Yeah, well, ignore that. What did this young officer feel?
1: A total fool, in retrospect.
0: Look, I'm not talking about in retrospect. What did he feel then?
1: I saw you and I stopped breathing. I really did.
0: Did you?
1: I started again, obviously, or I'd have died. But for that moment, there was nobody in that park. Nothing else in the park. Just you.
0: Shall we have an early night tonight?
1: Good idea.
0: That was a beautiful thing to say.
1: Oh, I couldn't write it.
0: You just did.
1: What about sex scenes?
0: Well, we had plenty of those, didn't we?
1: I mean, us, on a television
0: Lionel,
1: screen.
0: You will not get it into your head. It wouldn't be us. It would be two other people. It could be lovely.
1: You're just getting carried away. You know, Alistair, today's hot idea is tomorrow's cold potato. High in the sky, that's all it is.
0: Hello? Oh, hello. Where? Yes, of course you must. Yes, I'll tell him. Bon voyage. That was Alistair phoning from Heathrow. He's flying out. He's going to talk to America.

0: In As Time Goes by Bob Larby, Jean was played by Judi Dench, and Lionel was played by Geoffrey Palmer, with Moira Brooker, Philip Bretherton and Jenny Funnell. It was produced by Martin Fisher.
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8: Morning, Maddox.
9: Ah, Tasneem. No mushrooms for me today, thank you very much.
8: May I suggest you don't knock the mushroom wall chart? It put 20,000 on circulation yesterday.
9: Oh, really? I'm so glad we're keeping the British people up to speed with varieties of fungus. Oh. So much more important than news, don't you think?
10: Time for morning conference, Maddox. Oh, you've had a haircut.
9: No, Amelia, I've had it styled.
10: And have you checked with Donald Trump for copyright?
9: Oh, man. What happened to your head?
10: Oh, he's had a makeover.
11: He needs another one.
10: Maddox, you'll be late for conference.
9: Yes, yes, be right there. Some of us are actually working on stories, you know.
11: Is he doing the one about the escaped mad hairdresser?
9: Is you going away?
12: 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Starring Robert Lindsay as Maddox Bradley.
13: Morning, everyone. Morning. Thank you.
11: Excuse me. Sorry.
13: Last game, Maddox.
11: Yes, sorry. I know.
13: Right, settle down, everyone. Let's kick off, shall we? It's getting tougher, people. We're all understandably upset about the job cuts. But let's not despair. A little more hard work and we'll be fine. And who needs lunch breaks anyhow? Yesterday's coverage of the new economic measures. Very satisfactory. Well done, everyone. Special frugal families pull out. Excellent. Though can cutting down on quince jelly with your cheese really be regarded as a major sacrifice? I sometimes think we're not quite in touch with ordinary people. The interview with General Sir Michael Jackson, really, really good. But, picture editor, you know what I'm going to say. Do you really think General Jackson went into battle dangling his baby from a hotel balcony?
14: Sorry.
13: Sports Desk, the charity marathon in which three people died of heart attacks. You refer to it throughout as a fun run. Appropriate? I think not. Okay, tomorrow's edition. What have we got?
9: Anti-aging serum? What anti-aging serum?
10: It was on your desk, Maddox.
9: It's nothing to do with me.
10: Dr. Ingram's anti-aging serum suffused with secret formula SPH72 to help relax expression lines, fill wrinkles, leaving skin tauter, softer, with a youthful bloom.
9: Give it back.
10: Oh, so it is yours.
9: No, I mean, it's not mine, but I want it back.
10: Where did you buy it?
9: I didn't buy it.
10: I admire you, Maddox. Imagine walking into a shop and asking for a jar of anti-aging serum. Really, it's quite brave to buy something like
9: that. I didn't buy it, okay?
10: Oh, did you buy it online from one of those sites that sell Viagra and equipment to enhance the male equipment?
9: I didn't buy it. No, you can give it back because it costs a bloody fortune.
10: Sorry, Maddox. Here you are.
9: Thank you. You haven't mentioned this to anyone else, have you?
10: No, of course not.
15: Hey, Maddox, you old dog. Anti-aging serum,
9: huh? Well, thanks, Amelia. Thank you very much.
10: Surely, Freddy. He doesn't count.
15: And your hair, man. is well large.
9: Is it?
15: Yeah. You know Russell Brand?
9: No, I do not look like Russell Brand.
15: No, you look like his dad.
10: There's only one reason a man goes to that much trouble with his hair.
15: Yeah, come on, Maddox. What's her name?
9: There is no her, as you so vulgarly suggest. I am a happily divorced man.
15: You is hungry, Maddox. You is hungry. I reckon you's got some hot young cutie just gasping for a glimpse of your plumbing.
9: Would you kindly leave my plumbing out of this, Freddy? And could you please stop pretending to be a street kid from Brixton? It doesn't fool anyone, and though I'm not hugely familiar with the argo of black youth, I suspect they don't talk like that at all. So why not just be the posturing, privileged and pampered, eaten, educated brat that I know you to be? There's no shame in it anymore, you know. Posh boys are back. It's all right now to be upper class, thick and useless. Just look at the Conservative front bench.
10: Oh, wait a minute, wait a minute. I think I've got it. New cantilevered hairstyle plus anti-aging serum. It's not a woman at all, is it?
9: No.
15: Has you turned batty boy, Maddox? That's wicked.
9: No, I has not turned batty boy.
10: He's just about to record his first video podcast, The Politics Minute. Am I right, Maddox?
9: No. Well, yes. Look, you see, as a print journalist, I've never cared about how I looked. My byline photo from 1988 has served me well, but those days are gone. You see, when millions of people can see you online...
15: Oh, you mean dozens?
9: Well, actually, Oliver says I could go bacterial.
15: Viral,
9: yeah.
15: Oliver was lying.
9: I don't think so.
15: He's the editor. It's his job to lie.
10: Wait a minute. Look what's coming in on PA. At 10:30 this morning, music legend Sir Elton John was arrested in Wolverhampton for assaulting a security guard in a branch of Argos.
15: Oh, wow!
10: Witnesses claim Sir Elton tried to strangle the guard next to the jewellery display cabinet.
15: I'm on it, Amelia. I am on it.
9: Mm-hmm. I've often thought of strangling people in Argos. I think it's something to do with the catalogues.
15: I'll get this online right away. I'll just take it off the wires and sex it up a bit.
9: Oh, please. Do you really think Elton John buys his jewellery at Argos?
10: I sometimes think he might.
9: Argos in Wolverhampton.
10: Well, he's got to be somewhere, Maddox. I mean, these people do have private lives. Maybe there's some sort of camp thrill in buying your bling in the black country. Anyway, it'll be checked. It'll all be checked. I'm going to put a big team on this.
9: You don't have a big team, Amelia. Half the newsroom was fired a month ago.
10: Well, I'll make a couple of phone calls, okay?
9: Okay, sorry. So I shall leave you to the big, serious and very important Elton John story while I write up 1,000 words of trivia about the latest terrorism bill. If I'm allowed 1,000 words, that is, probably be subbed down to about 200.
14: Hello, Oliver. I'm afraid I need to speak to you.
16: It'll be a pleasure, Tasneem. Come in. And how are you today?
14: Well, my rash is back and I didn't sleep well last night and my mother's been rather difficult and I'm having terrible problems with the dishwasher outlet, but apart from that, I'm fine.
16: Good.
14: But what I need to tell you...
16: You realise we put 18,000 on our circulation yesterday? Bloody brilliant. I never thought a mushroom wall chart would be so popular. Thought it had all been done before, but there you are. You were right. And I was wrong, and it's not every day you'll hear an editor say that. So well done, Taz, well done.
14: Yes, thank you, but I have to tell you...
16: We may have to share a few jobs around here, but I want you to know marketing manager won't be one of them.
14: No? Oh, good. Oliver, I don't know quite how to explain. In fact, I only just heard about it, and I realised that...
16: Yes? Just come to the point, will you? I'm busy. What? A leak at Gatwell nuclear power plant. Hushed up at a high level. Is this an exclusive? Yes? Brilliant. You bet I'll clear the front page. Get everyone you can onto it. Anything else? Tasneem only is going to get a bit busy.
14: There's a bit of a problem.
16: Don't tell me. All the mushrooms on your wall chart were poisonous.
14: No. Not all of them.
16: Eh?
14: Just one. But it's very, very poisonous.
16: But didn't you... didn't you have a section illustrating all the lethal varieties that you had to avoid?
14: Yes.
16: The danger poison section?
14: Yes.
16: Well?
14: It wasn't in that section.
16: Well, where was it then?
14: In the delicious fried with butter and garlic section.
16: Oh, God.
14: Look, I know I'm going to be told it's all my fault and...
16: Well, I think that's a possibility, Tasneem.
14: Oh, yes. It comes as no surprise to me. I work my fingers to the bone to keep this newspaper afloat. But when there's a disaster, then it's me to blame.
16: Well, this is a disaster and you are to blame.
14: You see? There you go. go. Nobody appreciates me. Nobody appreciates my wall charts. Do you realise, Oliver, that all over this country there are millions of kitchens with my wall charts on the wall? Thanks to me...
16: Oh, come on, Tasneem. Nobody actually puts wall charts on the wall. What happens is people go into their news agents, see that we're giving away a free mushroom wall chart and say, oh, great, I've always wanted to identify types of mushrooms because some of them are poisonous and it's useful to know next time I'm out gathering mushrooms in the woods, which they will, of course, never get round to doing. But nevertheless, they buy our newspaper and when they get home, they take a quick look at the wall chart and they say, that looks jolly useful and very pretty and I must get round to putting it up on the wall sometime. And then all the other bump and crap that we give away with every edition spills out onto the floor and they think, oh, God, this is all too much, and the next morning they can't find the wall chart anyway and they think sod it and the whole bloody pile of paper gets chucked out. That's how wall charts work.
14: That's very unfair. I can feel my dermatitis starting up. Anyway, we can't assume this wall chart hasn't gone up on a wall. I mean, even one dead reader twisted up lifelessly on the lino, fork in one hand and a stiff accusing finger on the other, pointing at our wall chart. Well, that wouldn't be good, would it?
16: No, it'd only be a circulation drop of one. Oh, God, just think of the publicity, the newspaper that kills people. Yes? Amelia, can I call him back? Why? Well, it may only be a small leak, but if a nuclear power station is leaking, people need to be told. Why can't you stand it up? Not worth pursuing? Are you mad? What... No, listen. Can we talk about this later? Yes, that'll be fine. The news editor appears to be losing her balls, or her marbles, or both.
14: I don't think I'll ever be able to eat a mushroom again. Not that I eat mushrooms because I'm allergic to them, but if I weren't, I still wouldn't, if you see what I mean.
16: Look, Tasneem, here's how I see it. We could issue an apology and a warning, which would mean a huge amount of bad publicity just when we've got the first exclusive we've had for months. Or we could just hope that nobody snuffs it. And even if they do, who's to say that it's connected to us? All right. Good. Glad you agree. Now, you've got to excuse me, Tasneem. I need to draft a leader about the moral bankruptcy of government.
17: This is very nice of you to help me record my podcast, Freddy.
15: No worries, bro. It's in my contract to help out all the old shufflers with the technical stuff.
17: And the shufflers are duly grateful, Freddy.
15: Are you ready?
17: Yes. I look into the lens, right?
15: Yes, Maddox, that's right. You look into the lens and then you talk.
17: Can you see my crow's feet?
15: No, the wrinkles on your forehead draw the eye up.
17: And what about my hair? I mean, it's supposed to look volumized.
15: Your hair is the bomb.
17: Is that positive?
15: Straight up. Ready?
17: Right. I told Masha to keep an eye open online in case I go fungal.
15: Viral.
17: Yeah. Hang on, where's the auto cue?
15: This is a video podcast. It's not news night.
17: Okay. Right, fine. I mean, I might have to look at my notes during it.
15: You don't need notes, man. He's only got 48 seconds.
17: Oh, yes. God, the politics minute that lasts 48 seconds. I mean, putting an ad at the start, it's an outrage.
15: Can we please do this thing, Maddox? I've got a big story that I need to get online for.
17: Oh, yes, I know. The nuclear leak. Nuclear leak. It's a great story.
15: No, not that. The Elton John bling Barney, eh?
17: Yes, I think you should check that story and double-check and then check it again.
15: By which time, it'll be yesterday's news. It's just so last century, man.
17: Oh, yes, it's so last century to make sure you've got the facts right.
15: Okay, stand by. 5, 4, 3, and action.
17: Welcome to the Politics Minute. My name is Maddox Bradley, and today I want to...
18: Maddox, you're neglecting the feedback.
17: Oh, for God's sake, Masha! Can't you see I'm in the studio?
18: Sorry, but really, the online communities need to be shown some respect.
17: Yes, as do I, Masha, as do I.
15: He's well stressed, Masha.
18: You think I'm not stressed when the journals think only of print and have no respect for the web? This makes me very, very upset.
17: Look, what I'm doing now is for the web, isn't it? So, can you please stop nagging me just because I haven't engaged with the so-called feedback from a bunch of online nutters, all right? Now, why don't you just go and have a hot vodka and let me get on with my work?
18: No. How often I have told you I hate vodka. I hate borscht. I hate blinis. I hate cabbage soup. I hate Tolstoy. I hate the Russian soul. I hate my homeland. I hate the steppe. I hate the taiga. I hate all things Russian. It's terrible place, Russia.
15: Yeah, but the skiing's good.
17: Masha, goodbye.
18: Yes, all right. Sorry.
17: Come on, Mad. Let's lay one down.
19: Welcome to the Politics Minute. My name is Maddox Bradley, and today...
17: Just don't answer it.
15: A.V.? Yeah, I'll tell him. It's Oliver. He wants to see you.
17: Let him wait. Now, stand by. Cue me.
15: Okay. Turning over. Cue you.
19: Welcome to the Politics Minute. My name is Maddox Bradley, and this is the Politics Minute. I think I just repeated myself.
20: Maddox, lovely to see you. Do come in. How was the Politics Minute? I'm afraid I haven't seen it yet.
21: Yeah, it's rather good, I think, despite its enforced brevity. Freddie's uploading it now.
20: Fancy tea, coffee, glass of something?
21: Oliver?
20: Yes?
21: Why are you being nice to me?
20: Am I being nice to you?
21: Yes.
20: Are I normally nice to you?
21: No, so could you stop it and kindly tell me why you've asked to see me?
20: Mushrooms.
21: Ah, as in war chart.
20: Yes, there's a problem.
21: Amanita phalloides.
20: Who's she?
21: Yeah, she is a mushroom. Our war chart placed Amanita phalloides in the delicious fried with butter and garlic section, which is, a bad idea, because Amanita phalloides is the most frequent source of mushroom poisoning.
20: You knew this, and you didn't tell me.
21: Mm-hmm. Well, you did. I only saw it. Amelia's put it up in the newsroom, presumably as some kind of, collective punishment.
20: I didn't think people put out war charts. Can I just take it down?
21: Look, I want you to do something for me, Maddox.
20: Oh.
21: The fact is, a short time ago I received a call. It appears that one of our readers, a woman in Brighton, did actually eat one of those...
19: Amanita phalloides?
21: Yes, those.
19: Is she dead?
21: No, not dead. Apparently she only nibbled at them, but she's in hospital.
19: So what do you want me to do? Take her flowers?
21: Well, sort of, yes. Flowers and money. To make sure she shuts up.
19: I can't do that.
21: Why not?
19: It'd be unethical.
21: Maddox, you're a journalist.
19: Oh, so what if she runs off to the Red Tops and tells them that we tried to bribe her? That'd be even worse. Why don't you do it?
21: Oh, I'm no good at that sort of thing.
19: And you'd lose your job if it came out, whereas I'm dispensable. That's how it works nowadays, isn't it, Oliver? The top man never falls upon his sword anymore, and on the rare occasions that he does, he departs with several million pounds of pension to ease his pain. You, editors of the hedge fund managers of journalism.
21: I wish.
19: Banker.
21: Language matters, please.
19: Look, if I do this, will I get a pay rise?
21: Don't be silly. Nobody gets a pay rise anymore, apart from the very rich, and they have to get it, otherwise they'd go abroad.
19: And for the rest of us, no pay rises and longer hours. Since we went multi-platform, as you will insist on calling it, I not only have to file for the print edition, which used to mean only one deadline, I now have to upload versions of the story throughout the day. I have to blog. I have to respond online to the mass ranks of morons out there who comment upon everything I write. And now that I'm doing the Politics Minute, I'm spending a fortune on my hair.
21: I thought your head was looking bigger.
19: And I'm getting the same money as 5 years ago.
21: Are you? That's very odd. Most people have had pay cuts. That's an anomaly, Maddox. I'll have to look into that.
19: Don't you dare.
21: Oh, come on, Maddox. The whole future of the paper is at stake. Circulation's down. Advertising revenue's down. It's all very grim. One scandal could push us over the edge. I'm asking you to save us, Maddox.
19: Oh, don't be so melodramatic.
21: Please.
19: No.
21: Here. Take it. There's 25 grand in that envelope. Obviously, if you can get her to shut up for less, I'd be grateful.
19: I don't like it, Oliver.
21: There's no other person in the building I'd trust with this. You know that, don't you? Anyone else around here will bung her 5 grand and keep the rest. But I know you're not like that. You're incorruptible.
19: And what if she's incorruptible, too?
21: Oh, there's not much of that around these days, Maddox. You're an exceedingly rare creature.
19: Nope, I won't do it, Oliver. That's final. Sorry. Oh, look. Hang on. Isn't that my Politics Minute?
21: Yes, look, it's online already. Mind if I take a look?
19: I'm a bit pressed for time, Maddox.
21: All right, then. Let me do it. Can't bear other people's sweaty fingers on my mouse.
19: Sweaty?
21: Right, here we go. Brief commercial first.
19: What the hell's that?
22: Senior Mobile. The leader in stairlifts for over 50 years. Senior Mobile. Making life easier for the elderly and infirm. Hello and welcome to the Politics Minute. My name is Maddox Brad.
19: You touch my mouse, what are you doing?
21: I'm switching the damn thing off!
19: Why?
21: Senior Mobile. Senior Mobile. I am not going to be a promoter of stairlifts for the elderly and infirm. It's the Politics Minute, not Countdown.
19: You knew there was going to be an ad.
21: But I didn't know it was going to be that ad.
19: It's nothing to do with me. This is all handled by marketing. They line up the appropriate advertising. I don't get involved at all.
0: Appropriate? And why did they think it was appropriate to have my politics minute placed alongside paraphernalia for pensioners?
19: I don't know.
0: Well, I do. Marketing have decided it's a podcast by an old fart. So they put in some old fart advertising designed to appeal to other old farts. Old farts so old and so farty, they can't even climb the bloody stairs on their own. I'm not old, you know. I'm not. I mean, I'm not even elderly. I'm 51.
19: 56.
0: Six, which is not old.
19: No, of course not.
0: Except that everybody in this business is so besotted with digital technology they think you're middle-aged if you're older than 25 and don't have your trousers hanging down below your bottom with your underpants showing. A habit that I find particularly distasteful. Oh, God! You've got me sounding like an old fart, which I am not! I have an iPod, you know.
19: I sympathise, Maddox, I really do, but we can't cut the commercial. We get little enough revenue from the online version as it is. Every penny counts.
0: All right, but I want a different commercial.
19: Like what?
0: I don't know. Something with bare-chested young men spraying deodorant on themselves whilst being ogled by doe-eyed beauties in diaphanous underwear.
19: It can't be a party political broadcast for the Lib Dems, Maddox.
0: I just mean it mustn't be a commercial for Stairlifts. It can be baked beans for all I can. No, maybe not baked beans. Something sexy, virile, something manly.
19: Sorry, can't be done.
0: Oh, really? Could it be done while I'm in Brighton, do you think? You know, while I'm in Brighton shutting up Mushroom Woman, thereby saving the paper. This is well out of order, Maddox.
19: Yes, it is, isn't it?
0: Oh, all right, you're on.
10: I'll have the ribeye steak, very rare, with fries and béarnaise sauce, lots of it.
1: Very good. And for you, sir?
2: I like the lime marinated plantains with organic Creole polenta.
1: Very good, sir. Thank you, sir.
2: I don't like meeting you here, Amelia, you know that.
10: Why? They have two vegetarian options.
2: No, I don't mean their menu, though God knows I'd rather not have to stare into a sanguinary steak at close quarters. No, it's much too public.
10: It's the most discreet table,
2: yes,
10: Oliver.
2: Yes, I know. But friends of my wife have been known to eat here.
10: So, editor and news editor have lunch together. What's to suspect?
2: I don't know. It makes me uneasy. Will you stop touching my hand, will you?
10: Oh, all right. I thought you wanted to leave your wife and set up home with me.
2: Oh, I do.
10: So why are you afraid of her finding out?
2: Well, I want to be able to break the news to her myself, directly, honestly, like a man.
10: Doesn't sound like a man to me.
2: Look, if you must hold my hand, could you do it under the table?
10: All right. Stop kidding yourself, Oliver. If I set up home with you, within 6 months, you'd be going back to your wife. But never mind. Let's enjoy it while it lasts.
2: Don't touch me there.
10: You said under the table.
2: Yes, but that's not my hand. Look, why was it so urgent to meet here today? What is it that couldn't have been said in the office? I don't mean to sound unromantic, but, you know, Wednesdays are never good. What
10: Oliver, my mother has been almost wiped out by the recession.
2: Well, I'm very sorry to hear that, Amelia, but you must...
10: First, she invested in Lehman Brothers, and then she stashed away rather a lot in Iceland, and, well, just about all she has left are a few thousand shares in UK Nuclear Facilities Limited. She thought quite reasonably that given the government's love of nuclear power, it would be a safe investment. But if you run tomorrow's story...
2: If? What do you mean, if I run tomorrow's story, Amelia? You're not suggesting I spike the story, are you?
10: No, I'm suggesting that if you care about me, you also care about my mother, my poor, poverty-stricken old mother, another hapless victim of the recession.
2: Well, I'm sorry, but stop touching me like that. People are looking.
10: No, they're not.
2: Oh.
10: I can't support her, Oliver, not on the salary I'm given.
2: Yes, well, that's neither here nor there. Oh, not there. Oh, don't do that, please. God, the service here is really very slow, isn't it? I wonder, should we just go?
10: I expect she'll have to go into a home. That'll certainly finish her off. But that's your decision, Oliver. That's your decision. I just hope you're able to sleep at night with the death of an innocent old lady on your conscience.
2: I don't like this conversation.
10: No, I can see that. Though I know what you do like.
2: Shh, please. Amelia, we're eating. Well, no, we're not eating, but we will be soon. And unless we leave, of course. Oh, please, don't do that. Not there. Not here. Oh.
10: I'm free late this evening, Oliver, if you are.
2: What? Oh, God. Yes. Yes, please. Oh, yes.
23: Here we are, then.
2: Yes. Yes. Yes. Yes.
23: One.
2: Yes.
23: Goodbye.
2: Yes. Yes.
23: Take
2: no. Rare. Not for me. Give it to her. No. Oh, I'll give it to her. No, I don't mean that. Bring me polenta. I need polenta. Lots of polenta. Quickly.
24: Hello, Oliver.
2: Ah, Maddox, thank God you're back. Why was your phone switched off?
24: Because I wanted to make you suffer, just as you made me suffer with that stairlift ad.
2: Oh, for heaven's sake, that ad's been replaced, all right? I've kept my part of the bargain now. Have you kept yours?
24: It took quite a lot of persuasion.
21: Yes.
3: And charm.
21: Yes, charm.
3: And money, of course.
21: Well, come to the point, will you?
3: She's agreed to keep stum about the mushrooms.
21: Wonderful. Thank God for that. I'm very grateful. Thank you, Maddox.
3: You're welcome.
21: Nobody else has called in with reports of mushroom poisoning. I think we're probably in the clear.
3: Oh, good, good, good, yes.
21: I see you've spiked the nuclear story.
3: Eh?
21: Oh, yes, the lawyer's got jumpy.
3: Is that so?
21: Can't be too careful, can you?
3: No, you can't, especially when your news editor has a close relative with a potential interest in the well-being of UK Nuclear Facilities Limited.
21: I can't think what you're referring to.
3: Quite frankly, Oliver, I'm sure.
21: Well, quite frankly, I don't need your approval. Now, the cash, the 25 grand. Did you have to give her the lot?
3: Nope, she was more than happy with 5,000.
21: That's terrific, Maddox.
3: Yes, isn't it?
21: So, can I have the 20,000 that's left over?
3: No.
21: Why not?
3: I don't have it.
21: You don't have it?
3: I donated it to Greenpeace.
21: You did what?
3: Well, since the press doesn't seem to think it matters, somebody's got to keep an eye on the nuclear industry. Don't you agree?
4: Hey, Maddox. Masha wants a word with you.
5: Oh, really? I suppose I'm going to be preached at for breaking some ridiculous rule about being polite to bloggers.
4: Could be. You have no respect for bloggers, Maddox. That is well out of order.
5: Better no respect for bloggers than no respect for the truth.
4: What does that mean?
5: Truth, difficult concept, Freddy. How long do you have?
4: Oh, I get it. You is blaming me for that little misunderstanding about Elton John.
6: Little misunderstanding? You almost put that story up online. And why? Because you believed everything you read and none of it was true.
4: Some of it was. There was a security guard assaulted near the jewellery display in a Wolverhampton Argos.
6: Yes, by an Elton John tribute act with a borderline personality disorder who was playing the local pub.
4: Well, it's a mistake anyone could have made, isn't it?
18: Maddox, come in, please, to take a seat.
3: Hello, Masha. Before you start bollocking me...
18: Do I bollock?
3: Yes, Masha, you do.
18: Not this time. I like your politics minute.
3: What?
18: It's good.
3: Yes? Oh, that's nice. Talking of which, the ad, you know, the stairlift ad at the beginning, what did they replace it with?
18: Something better, I think.
3: No, don't tell me. Let me guess. A top-of-the-range car? A high-end restaurant? An ad for the timeless craftsmanship of a Patek Philippe watch?
18: No, it's an advert for erectile enhancement cream.
3: What?
18: They're doing special offer this week. 50% off for seniors.
3: Oh, my God. I will break Oliver's legs for him. I will break
18: But Maddox, dear Maddox, calm yourself down, please. There is also good news.
6: I don't care. I have moved from being a promoter of stairlifts to a promoter of dodgy pharmaceutical products promising penile prowess to the limp and the aged. How can there be any good news in my life after that?
18: Well, there is good news for you. I have received email from the manufacturers. They are sending you year's supply entirely free of charge.
6: I don't need it, right? I don't need it.
18: All right, Boże mój. Well, let us look at the other good news, then. The online communities, they are a-buzzing. There is much excitement about your politics minute. You have become online phenomenon.
6: Have I?
18: Yes. It is all about number of the hits, Maddox. And you have had over 40,000. And that's only been online 2 hours.
6: 40,000? That's good, isn't it?
18: Yes. Oh. It's also been uploaded onto YouTube. Look, where it's now had... 111,000 views.
6: Good heavens, I have gone viral.
18: Yes. You are right up there with the sneezing pandas, the farting brice, and the monkeys playing the drums.
6: Yes. I knew quality would be recognized, even online. I mean, there's hope for the world yet. Hold on. But why is the YouTube version called Donald Trump Lookalike?
18: I'm afraid your new hairstyle is causing, how shall I say, quite a lot of amusement.
6: Well, how can my hair cause amusement? I spent £80 getting it ready for that video.
18: Yes, this maybe was a mistake.
6: Look at the comments. The only man to look at Boris Johnson's hair with envy. Oh, my God. I'm a laughingstock, a viral laughingstock.
18: It does not matter. You are a worldwide web sensation. Look, Maria 98 in Hungary, so no stranger to old men and odd haircuts, she said... Why is he balancing a dead squirrel on his head?
6: There's even people in Iraq commenting on it. You'd think they'd have other things to worry about.
18: Well, it's nice. At last, the people of Iraq have something to laugh at.
6: This is a bloody disaster.
18: No, it's big success. Fame is the all. You are celebrity now. You've found a whole new audience. And all these extra people have come to our website, and we make money.
6: Yes, but they're not interested in the content of what I'm saying.
18: This doesn't matter.
6: It doesn't matter. What I actually write doesn't matter.
18: Oh, Maddox. You just do not understand the journalism, do you?
7: 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Amelia was Elizabeth Barrington, Freddie Ben Wilbond, Masha Debbie Chazen, and Tasneem Zita Sattar. Electric Ink was written by Alistair Beaton with additional material by Tom Mitchelson. The director was Sally Avens.
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3: I can't, I've already crunched them all.
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0: Here is Jimmy Clitheroe as the Clitheroe Kid, with Peter Sinclair, Patricia Burke, Danny Ross, and Diana Day in...
1: A far, far better school I go to.
2: Jimmy, I can't believe it. I'm flabberfounded, dumbgasted. I'm completely bewildered.
1: Oh, good. For a minute, I thought there was something wrong with you.
2: Don't be funny. Is it true what you just told me?
1: Yeah, me granddad's been left £5,000 in a will. Smashing. It works out at 425,000 iced lollies.
3: Oh, you're here, Alfie.
2: But yes, Susan. Jimmy's just been telling me the good news. Your will's been left something in a granddad. He has. Your granddad, he's had a windbag. A weight downfall. A wind-up. Is it really £5,000?
3: Well, that's what the solicitor told him on the phone. About £5,000, he said.
2: But who left him the money, Susan?
1: I can tell you. I've got his name written down. Monsieur Gaston Stefan Philippe Latour Le Blanco. He's Welsh, you know.
3: Shut up. He's an old sailor friend Grandad once knew. A Frenchman who made a lot of money trading out east.
2: Oh, just think. All that lovely money.
3: What time are you leaving, Alfie?
2: It's about £5,000. About 7:05. I've got to be at the rugby club at 7:15.
3: Oh, well, I'll walk down on my own then.
2: Where are you going?
3: To Mary Jackson's. I want her to make me a new dress.
1: New dress? She doesn't have to make them for you. You can buy them now. You can even have a fur coat now we're rich. And here comes Susan Clitheroe, wearing an off-the-shoulder creation in real goatskin. And I'm sure you're all thinking what I'm thinking. I'll bet it looked better on the goat.
2: I'll thump you when you call Susan a goat.
3: Ignore him, Alfie.
2: I will. And then I'll see you tomorrow, Billy. Nanny. Susie.
4: Anybody seen my glasses?
1: Glasses? Is it opening time already?
4: My reading glasses. I want to look at the paper.
3: I think you left them on the hall stand, Grandad. I'll get them.
4: Thank you, my dear.
2: Mr. Sinclair, Jimmy's just been telling me about the money he had left you.
4: Oh, has he? I'll bet he's been telling everybody. The whole street will know by now.
3: Grandad, Aunt Lily's just coming up the path.
4: Well, if Jim's told her, the whole town will know. What a gushed bag that woman is. She's worse than you, Alfie.
2: Well, she can't be. I'm not a woman. I'm a man, gasbag. I mean, I'm a man.
1: Well, come on, somebody. Agree with him.
4: Look, funny boy. Just go and keep your Auntie Lily talking while I nip up the stairs.
5: Can I come in?
1: Too late, Grandad. Enter Mrs. Lily Arnold. Straight off a broomstick.
3: Well, Peter...

0: arrived. Excuse me, Auntie Lily. I want a word with Alfie in the kitchen. See you later, Alfie.
1: Cheerio, Susan. Oh, I'll have to come with you. Yeah, I'll see you later, everybody.
2: There they go, the two lovebirds. Susan Sparrowlegs and Alfie Cuckoo.
3: Hey, but they still take me back to my courting days. You know, my old man used to get me in the back row of the pictures. And when the lights went down...
4: Hey, Timmy, why don't you go out and play?
2: I will when I finish listening to Auntie Lily.
3: Oh, you should have heard us. Whose rosy lips are these? Yours, love. Whose dainty ears are these? Yours, love. And then a woman in the front said, if you find a pair of shoes, they're mine. Do you get it, Jim? Do you get it?
2: Yes, but you can have it back if you want.
3: Well, Peter, now where are you keeping this 5,000 quid? Under the floorboards in an old sock?
2: No, under the bed in a pint pot.
4: Shut up, Jimmy. I haven't got the money yet, Lily. I haven't even seen a solicitor yet to sign the papers.
3: And what are you going to spend it on? If it's not a rude answer.
2: Well, first, we're going to buy something for the cold weather next winter. Me, my mum and our Susan are all having electric blankets. And my granddad's having an electric kilt.
5: Have you a minute, Father? Oh, hello, Auntie Lily.
3: Hello, Pat. I didn't know you were in.
5: I've got the vicar in the front, in the lounge. He's heard about your legacy, Father.
4: Aye, and I bet I know who told him.
2: All I said was, if he played his cards right with you, it was on a new set of organ pipes.
3: Oh, what a boy. You can tell he's our side of the family, not Peter's, with no sense of humour.
4: Pat, listening to your Aunt Lily, I was just thinking, are we having tongue salad for tea?
2: With her jokes, it'll be more like corned beef.
5: That'll do, the pair of you. Now, Jimmy, go and tell the vicar we'll be along in a minute.
2: Right, Mum. I'll help him to pick the hymns for next Sunday. Any three out of the top 20.
4: What does the vicar want, Pat?
5: Well, you remember his cousin Harvey? The one who's the headmaster of that boarding school for boys.
4: Oh, I remember. The vicar once told me it was one of the best schools of its kind.
5: Yes, well, his cousin's staying with him at the moment, and... Well, the suggestion is that we use part of your legacy to give Jimmy a first-class education.
4: Oh? Well, yes, it's a thought. If there's still people around who think they can teach your Jimmy anything, they're welcome to try.
3: Well, I think it's a marvellous idea. You can't beat a good education these days.
4: Come on, Pat, let's have a word with the vicar about this cousin of his. Will you excuse us a minute, Lily?
3: Oh, yes, off you go.
2: It's funny, this one, vicar. Whose rosy lips are these? Yours, love.
4: Jimmy! Hello there, Vicar.
6: Oh, hello, Mr. Sinclair. Nice to see you. Yes, has Mrs. Clitheroe told you of my little suggestion?
4: Yes, and I like it.
2: Are you really going to send me to this boarding school?
5: Well, we might do. It'd be a marvellous opportunity for you, Jim. And a bit of peace and quiet for the rest of us. Well, do you like the idea?
2: Oh, yes, because it's all plain rugger and going to the tuck shop. I've read about them places in my comics.
6: James, I've read about those places in my comics.
2: Aren't you a bit old for comics?
4: Be quiet, Jimmy. This cousin of yours, Vicar, the headmaster, do you think he'd accept her, Jimmy?
6: Well, I think so, although it is not just the fact of your being able to afford the fees. To be accepted, James would first have to be examined.
2: Hey, you mean I've got to take all my clothes off and say 99?
5: That'll do. When could he have this examination, Vicar?
6: Well, perhaps I could arrange it for tonight. Say, sometime after 7, at the vicarage. It would be a sort of general knowledge test.
5: Oh, good. We'll send Jimmy down on the bus.
2: Alfie's going to the rugby club. He can take me.
6: Good. Well, that's settled then. Well, James, do you really think you'd enjoy going to a public school?
2: Listen, Vicar, if I have as much fun in a public school as me granddad has in a public house, I'm laughing.

0: there's the vicar.
1: Where?
0: Walking across the lawn with that tall, thin fella with a miserable face. Hey, I hope he's not the headmaster. I don't like the look of him.
2: Ah, James and Alfred. Allow me to introduce my cousin, Harvey Crabtree, M.A.
3: Oh, how do you do, Mr. M.A.?
4: Crabtree.
3: Is it? Looks more like a sycamore. Yeah, but... No, not you. The one you're standing under. I got mixed up. Yeah, hello.
4: Goodbye. So this is the boy for the test, Cousin Jonathan?
2: Yes, this is James Clitheroe Harvey, the boy I told you about.
0: And this is my good friend Alfie Hall. If you must laugh, cover your mouth.
4: Silence, boy! You should have been here 10 minutes ago.
0: Why, what happened?
4: Will you kindly behave yourself?
3: Ah, sorry, I'm Mr. Crabface, Apple, Adam...
4: Well, look, never mind this nonsense. Are you going to take this test?
0: Oh, no, Alfie won't be taking the test now. He has his head done every 12 months at the garage with his motorbike, don't you?
3: Yeah, and the last time they found something loose at the Alfombian.
4: Stop this facetiousness and come and do your test. It's all laid out in the vicar's study.
5: Oh, come on, Pete. It's turned opening time.
6: Look, Heavy, I've told you I want to finish painting this hall.
5: But you don't have to do it yourself. Not now, you've got 5,000 smackers to come. Pay somebody else to do it.
6: Who?
5: Well, there's me for a start. I mean, I do all the decorating at home. Mind, I don't do the stripping and peeling off. The wife's mother helps with that. I get in a bad temper and use a hot breath as a blow lamp.
6: Very funny. Who told you about the £5,000?
5: That grandson of yours told my Aussie on the phone. He also mentioned that la-di-da boarding school he's sending him to. I think you're crackers.
6: Oh, you do you?
5: Aye. You don't want to waste all that brass educating that young brat. Spend it on something sensible. Buy a pub.
6: Look, a boarding school will make a gentleman out of young Jim. Now move over while I get this hall painted. Answer that phone for me.
5: Giving orders already, eh? Here, I'm not the butler yet, you know. Hello, this is Picasso Pete's place here.
7: I know that voice. Is it the man or is it you, Mr. Higginbottom?
5: What was that?
7: I mean, I wasn't expecting a strange man to answer, but you did.
5: If I knew what you meant by that, I'd put you down for a belting. What do you want?
7: Is your Aussie there with you?
5: No, he's at home, cleaning out his rabbit hutch.
7: Rabbit hutch? I thought he lived in the house with you.
5: Now look, Clitheroe, I'll have something to say to you in a minute.
6: Here, give me the phone, Higgy. Is that you, Jimmy?
7: Yes, Grandad. Listen, I'll have to be quick while Lobster Chops is out of the room. I want to ask you something.
6: Well, I'm very busy. Now hurry up.
7: What's another name for the Northern Light?
6: I don't know. Blackpool Illuminations.
7: Grandad, did you say... Oh, heck, he's coming back.
6: Hello, Jimmy. Hello. Oh, he's a weak terror, that boy.
5: Pete, you must be mad. Sending that young whelp to a posh school. It's a sheer waste of good boozing money.
8: Oh, is it, Miss Higginbottom?
5: Eh? Oh, hello, missus. I was just saying...
8: Yes, I know what you've just been saying. Father, you've done enough work for one day. It's time you had a rest.
6: But I'm just going down to the pub with Higgy.
8: Look, you've missed your afternoon nap today. You can go down to the Rose and Crown later on.
6: Oh, Pat, I feel fine.
8: You're going to sit down and have a nap.
6: Oh, all right. I'll be done about 9, Higgy.
5: Right, Pete. I'll see you then.
6: I'll see you later, Higgy.
8: Right, Father, I'm going to Auntie Lily's, and when I get back, I'll wake you with a cup of tea. I'll be back in about an hour.
6: Oh, all right. I'll see you later, Pat. Oh. You're right, though. I could do with a wee 40 winks. This is the best chair in the house, this one. Poor old Higgy. He didn't have get in the neck. He's all wrong, though. That school dude, Jimmy, a lot of good. To come back home a real little gentleman.
9: Here's your taxi, my lord. I'll put you...
4: trunks in it.
0: Oh, Greta's my man. Here's a fiver for you. But don't address me as my lord. It is quite sufficient to say sir and touch your forelock.
4: Oh, much obliged, sir. Thank you very kindly, sir.
0: Oh, these peasants are quaint.
5: Come on, Clitheroe. Get in till I drive you home.
0: Oh, it's you, Higgins Senior. I am waiting for you to get out to open the door and dust the seat, my man.
5: I'll dust your seat in a minute. Don't come that tighty-tighty stuff with me.
0: Oh, I see that since I left, you haven't changed. Not even your shirt, from the look of it.
5: What was that?
0: Oh, your shirt. I like the look of it. I'd better get in.
5: Yes. Sit down and shut up, if you know what's good for you.
0: If I knew what was good for me, I'd have this filthy bone shaker disinfected.
5: What did you say?
0: I said there's a strong smell of disinfectant in the taxi.
5: I haven't used any disinfectant.
0: Then it must be you.
5: What?
0: It's a lovely view. Oh, do start, Higgins. Mater and Grandpa will be waiting for me.
8: Was the meal to your liking, James?
0: Oh, quite adequate, Mater. But next time you will remember the caviar, won't you?
8: Oh, yes, I'm sorry.
6: The caviar is very expensive, Jim.
0: Pardon?
6: I mean Master James. After all, I've only got about £3,000 left.
0: Grandpapa, it's very vulgar to talk about money. Which reminds me, I must have £500 for a polo pony.
6: Polo pony? Now look here, you jumped up little...
8: Barbara, don't be common.
0: You understand, Mater. A chap must have his own polo pony.
3: Hello, Mrs. Clitheroe. Susan told me to come in while she goes upstairs to change. She's all wet.
0: That makes two of you.
8: Jimmy. I mean, James. Would you like a cup of tea, Alfie?
3: No, I'll wait till Susan takes her clothes off. The slacks off. The skirt. Changes her whatnot.
6: I don't see any more, Alfie. He'll wait for Susan back. And I'll have another cup of tea, though, please.
0: Oh, sorry, Grandpapa. You haven't time for more tea. You and I will be leaving in half an hour, so you'll have to pack the bags.
6: Leaving?
0: Yes, I've been invited to spend the night at Lord Snubwell's place in the country.
6: Well, I haven't been invited.
0: Of course not. But he'll expect me to bring my own manservant, so that's you. Now, just pack my bags and get your butler's clothes on.
6: No, that does it. I won't go. I'm not doing it.
8: Father, don't annoy James. You must go.
6: I don't care what happens. I won't be his servant. My own grandson. No, I won't. I tell you, I won't. I won't.
8: Please, stop it. Stop shouting. Wake up. Wake up.
6: No. I've... Oh, Pat, what is it?
8: Well, you were shouting in your sleep. Here, have this cup of tea.
6: Oh, dear, what a dream. I could do with a large whiskey, never mind tea. Oh, dear. I dreamt our Jim was at a boarding school and he was a terrible snob and I was his butler and...
8: All right, it was all a dream.
6: Aye, but maybe it was a warning to us.
8: Oh, don't talk silly. That busybody Higginbottom put that idea in your head. The school will make a man of our Jim. We'll be proud of him.
6: Aye, you're right, of course, Bert.
8: Our Jim at boarding school. Growing up to be a real gentleman, talking like a BBC.
0: Well, I think it's all a rotten load of old codswallop.
4: Oh, you talk to me like that, boy, eh? What?
0: Well, how can you give me none out of 100? I did every question. I deserve some marks.
4: Yes, on your rear.
0: Ooh, comedian, eh?
4: That will do, you and your jokes. I suspect that you have been deliberately facetious with some of your answers.
0: Oh, is that good?
4: No, I'm wrong. You are a moron.
0: No, I'm Church of England. Anyway, what's wrong with me answers?
4: Oh, well, let's just take one or two at random. Question. What did Hannibal cross with his elephants and why? Your answer? Hannibal crossed pigs with his elephants.
0: That's right. to get big pork chops.
4: History. Charles II followed James I. Who followed Charles II? The answer is not Nell Gwynn. This test has been a complete waste of time.
0: That's what I say. Ask me some proper questions, like, how do you make stink bombs? Or cake last? How do you know
4: just a moment. How do you make a cake last?
0: Take small bites.
4: Get out of this room.
0: It was only a joke. It's not my fault I can't do none of the questions.
4: What did you say? You couldn't what?
0: I can't do none of the questions.
4: Oh, your grammar. I cannot do any of the questions.
0: Well, if you can't do them, what chance have I got?
4: I mean that you mustn't say I can't do none of the questions.
0: Why? Don't you want the vicar to know your ignorance?

0: Look, Dad, it's no good hanging about till your granddad goes to the pub. We'll have to go in.
1: Get away, they wouldn't serve us. We're under 18.
0: Oh, Dad, daft, I'm over 18.
1: Your body is. Your brain's not even started school yet.
0: I wouldn't make funny jokes about school if I were you. Not when they find out you've been expelled from one before you've even got in it.
1: Oh, heck. Perhaps I could sneak up to bed and pretend I'm ill. Are you sure my granddad's in the house?
0: Yeah, you sent me to the window to look, didn't you? He was showing your mum a letter and they were both talking about it. Well, I think they were talking, their mouths were moving, so they must have been.
1: Why? Your mouth's always moving, but you never say anything.
0: Oh, go be funny.
1: Sorry, Alfie. Look, what am I going to do?
0: The only thing you can do is tell your granddad the truth and say you're sorry.
2: Look, Father, the only thing you can do is to tell Jimmy the truth and say you're sorry.
3: But he set his heart on going to that boarding school. It's going to be a terrible shock when he finds out we can't send him.
4: I finished the dishes, Mother. Oh, what's the matter? Is something wrong?
2: Your grandfather's just had a letter from the solicitors about his legacy.
4: Oh, don't tell me that man didn't leave you the 5,000 after all.
3: Oh, Gaston left me the 5,000 all right. But he was French, remember?
4: Well?
3: He left me 5,000 francs, not pounds.
4: Oh, dear. Well, how much is that in our money?
2: It's about 400 pounds. Which means there's no hope of keeping our promise to Jimmy to send him away to boarding school.
3: I'll just have to make it up to him somehow.
2: Oh, come in, son. Hello, Alfie. Sit down a minute.
0: Hello, Mrs. Sinclair. Get Clitheroe, Susan. I'll sit here in the corner and referee all the courts. Hang me coat up on the chair.
3: Hi, Alfie. Well, Jim.
1: Not very.
3: I've got some bad news to... What was that?
1: Nothing. I've got some bad... You've got some bad news to tell me?
2: Yes, son. Your granddad has only been left a few hundred pounds, not 5,000. So we can't afford to send you to that posh school.
1: What?
0: Hey, that's funny, because the headmaster, old Grabapple, just expects a homie leg.
1: Sorry, Alfie, I thought it was the chair leg. Grandad, you said they told you on the phone 5,000 pounds.
3: Well, apparently I didn't listen to the whole of the conversation. I was just excited, working it all out and...
1: In pints.
3: In pints. That'll do. Sorry, Jimmy, I mustn't shout at you after I've let you down. You must be very disappointed about not going to the boarding school.
1: Well, yes, it's a bit of a blow, Grandad.
2: But it can't be helped, son.
1: No, I'll just have to be big about it and forgive you both.
4: It's not their fault. Forgive them, indeed.
3: Now, that'll do, Susan. I think Jimmy's taking it very well, and I'll do whatever I can to make it up to him.
1: Oh, there's no need for that, Grandad. Although, since I'm not going away now, I could do with a new bike.
0: Oh, you little...
1: Watch it, Alfie.
3: You'll have the bike, son.
1: With a 4-speed gear, dynamo, horn and big handlebars.
3: Yes, of course.
2: Well, that's settled, then.
1: Of course, my roller skates are pretty old now.
3: Well,
1: Mind, I don't expect new ones. Just because you've had to break your promise about the school that I was all set to go to.
2: Father... Do you think he could have the skates as well?
3: All right. Well, skates as well.
4: Well, I think he's very lucky.
0: Oh, you're not kidding. If he fell in the river, he'd come up with a salmon in his mouth.
1: With your mouth, he'd be a whale.
4: All right, Mother, I'll see who it is.
1: You know Charlie Thompson, Grandad?
3: Of course I do.
1: His dad bought him a model aeroplane with a real engine in it.
3: Oh, did he?
1: Yeah, he must think a lot of his son, eh?
2: Look. You're getting the bike and the roller skates.
1: I know, and if I had an aeroplane with a motor, I could use the bike and the roller skates to chase after it.
0: You're overdoing it.
3: Well, just let me think about it, Jim.
4: Mother, Grandad, the vicar's called.
1: Oh, heck, the vicar. Quick, Alfie, stall him off. Get rid of him.
0: You may be. How?
1: Tell him you'll wash his dog collars. Say you've joined the Dumb Friends League and you want to marry our Susan.
4: I've shown him in the front room. He's called about the test Jimmy had tonight.
1: Yes, well, make him a cup of tea. Put the record player on. Tell him we're out and we'll see him tomorrow. Grandad, if you give me the money now, I can just catch the shop for that new bike.
2: The shops are closed. Come on, Father. Let's see what the vicar wants.
1: £20 down, Grandad.
3: I haven't got it on me.
1: Oh, well, a fiver for the skates.
3: I haven't got that either.
1: Oh, heck. 10 new pence for a whipped cream walnut.
3: Oh, you and your jokes. I'll see you in a minute, Jim.
1: Not if I see you first.
0: Well, clever fellow, what now?
1: Can you lend me 2 new pence, Alfie?
0: What for?
1: To nip out and phone the police. When me grandad comes back in here, it's going to be murder.
5: Those involved with the Clitheroe Kid this week were Peter Sinclair as grandfather, Patricia Burke as mother, Danny Ross as Alfie Hall, Diana Day as Susan, Tony Melody as Mr. Higginbottom, Brian Truman as the vicar, Rosalie Williams as Auntie Lily, and David Marlowe as Harvey Crabtree. The programme was written by James Casey and Frank Roscoe, produced by James Casey, and starred Jimmy Clitheroe as the kid himself.
1: Into all that trouble, but he saved me from a spacking. He had to admit I hadn't really told any lies. I just hadn't bothered to tell the truth. He said, "Yes, James, I must agree. There isn't a sin to cover what you did, but I can't help feeling there should be." Ta-ra!

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0: time to meet the men from the ministry. We're all set once again for a quick sprint down the corridors of power with Norma Ronald, Ronald Baddeley, John Graham, and the men from the ministry, Richard Murdoch and Derek Giler. This program is a tribute to those special people who work in government offices and to the many others who just spend their days there. Their life is built on comradeship, executives and secretaries working together for a common goal, and friendships quickly blossom.
1: Come along now, don't be shy. I've got something special for you. Don't you fancy a little nibble?
2: Oh, I'm back, Mildred. Good Lord. What are you doing on your hands and knees?
1: Oh, it's all right, Mr. Lennox Brown. I'm giving Engelbert his lunch.
2: Oh, I see, yes. Who's Engelbert?
1: Well, he's a mouse, isn't he? Oh, he's gone now. You've frightened him.
2: And a good job, too. You shouldn't encourage vermin. Cunning little rats, these mice.
1: I was just giving him a couple of biscuits. They were in your out tray, so I thought you'd done with them.
2: Biscuits? Out tray?
1: Your crackers.
2: What? Yes. Well, now, don't waste valuable ministry time, Mildred. You've more important things to do.
1: Oh, don't worry, sir. The kettle is on.
2: Good. I need reviving. Yes, I've just had a rather painful hour with the permanent undersecretary.
1: Oh, law.
2: Our esteemed colleague, Mr. Lamb, has managed to bungle another job.
1: What, again?
2: Yeah, you wouldn't think it's possible, would you? He's like a bull with his own travelling china shop.
1: He was helping the Ministry of Transport, wasn't he?
2: He was, Mildred, yes, if helping is the appropriate word. They told him to reroute some traffic through Covent Garden.
1: Through the market, you mean?
2: Yes, Mildred, that is what they meant. Mr. Lamb misunderstood and rerouted the traffic through Covent Garden Opera House. Yes, the leading soprano had to sing her aria on top of a cartload of Brussels sprouts. The tenor sang, "I fear no foe in armour bright," and some are hit him with a tin of corned beef.
1: I suppose they had more carmen than they bargained for.
2: Mildred, please, it's no laughing matter.
1: I'm sorry, sir. I bet Sir Gregory was angry.
2: Angry? He was beside himself. Beside himself! And what an ugly pair they looked.
1: Yes. Where's Mr. Lamb now?
2: Well, he's carrying out a little task for civil service maintenance, a simple matter of buying some carpet.
1: Oh, well, he couldn't possibly bungle that. Could he?
2: Oh, no. He just has to buy some light Wilton carpet for every office in Whitehall.
1: Oh, that'll be nice.
2: Well, there's been a slight surplus of money this year, you see. It's very important we spend it or next year's budget gets cut.
1: Will we be getting new carpet?
2: No, not immediately, Mildred. The idea is to get the stuff while the money's there and store it in the ministry's basements till later. Lamb was to have it delivered today before the end of the financial year.
1: Oh. I'll go and fetch the tea, sir.
2: Yes, thank you very much, Mildred. Go.
3: Here I am, Juan. The stuff's arrived and it's all down in the basements like you told me.
2: Well, I can hardly believe it.
3: I don't know why everyone's so rude about my work. Lots of people make mistakes.
2: Yes, but to make as many as you do takes an expert.
3: Well, some people appreciate me. I came up in the lift with that nice Mr. Crawley from the office next door.
2: Oh, creepy Crawley. Mm. What did he have to say then?
3: He asked me to what I attributed my success.
2: Oh, yes.
3: I said three things, the most important being my excellent memory.
2: And the other two?
3: Those I couldn't recall.
1: Lovely cup of char. And a donut for you, Mr. Lamb.
3: Well, I must say I really deserve it. I've just finished a completely successful job, Mildred. Sir Gregory will be thrilled.
1: Well, talk of the devil. Good morning, Sir Gregory.
2: Oh, how nice to see you, sir. Please come in.
3: Can we press you to a donut, Sir Gregory?
2: Are you all right, sir? You seem rather quiet.
4: I am speechless, Lennox Brown. I'm going to get to the bottom of this if it kills you.
2: Oh, thank you.
4: Did you tell Lamb to spend this year's budget surplus and have the purchases stored in the basement?
2: I did, Sir Gregory, yeah.
4: And what precisely were your orders?
2: I told him to buy £1,000 worth of light Wilton for each ministry.
3: Oh, oh dear.
4: You misheard, didn't you, Lamb? You didn't get Light Wilton, did you?
3: No.
4: No. Tell us what you bought instead.
3: £1,000 worth of ripe Stilton.
4: Lamb, in all my years in public service, I have never encountered such asinine incompetence.
3: Don't try to hide it, Sir Gregory. You're cross, aren't you?
4: Cross. Cross? I'll murder you. I'll shake you till the sawdust runs out of your ears. I'll throttle you.
2: Sir Gregory, please. No, please. Remember your blood pressure. Look, we'll soon get rid of the cheese, sir. We'll throw it away.
4: You will not throw it away, Lennox Brown.
2: We'll not throw it away, no.
4: That cheese costs public money. It will stay in the basement till you have sold it at a profit.
2: But the smells of...
4: That's your problem. I'll be away till Thursday. Have the cheese sold and removed by then, or I'll do you a mischief with that fire extinguisher.
2: Oh, this is the end, too.
3: I'm sorry, Juan. I misunderstood your orders.
2: The whole ministry is beginning to talk about you, you know.
3: Not everyone thinks I'm hopeless. I told you, Mr. Crawley quite admires me. And he laughs at my jokes. He says I'm a great wit.
2: Well, he's half right.
1: I must say, I've never seen Mr. Lamb work so hard. I mean, since Sir Gregory shouted at him yesterday, he's been really trying.
2: Mr. Lamb has always been very trying.
1: No, I mean, he's doing his best to get rid of that stuff. He's been on the phone all morning.
2: Yeah, well, where is he now?
1: Well, he and Mr. Crawley are going round the corridors with an air freshener. He said a little squirt would make life more pleasant.
2: Well, he's never made my life pleasant. Worst of it is, Sir Gregory almost blames me. I sometimes wonder why I stay here.
1: What about your pension?
2: That's why I stay here.
1: Never mind, eh? Have a biscuit with your elevenses. We've still got some of them chalky ones.
2: Oh.
1: Here we are.
2: Yes, well, thank you, Mildred, thank you. Oh, yes, and then I want to fix that curtain rail.
1: Oh, yeah. I wondered why you brought the hammer.
2: Yes, well, I thought, you see, that if... Oh, grief. These biscuits have been got at.
1: Got at, sir?
2: Well, look, the paper's been nibbled away and there are teeth marks on the biscuit box.
1: Oh. Well, you can't blame Mr. Lamb for that. At least I don't think you can.
2: No, Mildred, it's that wretched mouse you've been encouraging. He's been at these biscuits.
1: Oh, yeah, I believe you're right. Blooming cheat.
2: Yes, well, that does it, Mildred. No more feeding mice in this office. We'll have to find some way to get rid of the blighter.
1: Oh, it's a shame. He was such a sweet little chap.
2: Quick, pass me the unnibbled biscuits before Mr. Lamb gets back for his elevenses. That mouse has definitely got to go. Nasty little pest.
3: Well, that's a good job done, Mr. Crawley. Not that my colleague will appreciate it. He never appreciates anything I do.
5: Oh, don't you worry, Mr. Lamb. It's a long road that has no what's-his-name. That's what I always say.
3: Lennox Brown even said that he'd like to get rid of me. Do you know, if we listen outside the door, I bet they're saying something nasty about me behind my back. Shh, just listen.
1: You really think we should get rid of him?
2: We must get rid of him. He's a nuisance and a menace.
3: Yeah, what did I tell you? They are talking about me.
2: Nibbling my biscuits was the last straw.
3: I never touched his rotten biscuits. I've got my own.
2: I can't understand why you've encouraged him.
1: Well, I felt sorry for him, I suppose. I mean, he looks so pathetic when his little nose twitches.
2: Well, I think he's repulsive, disgusting, scuttling about with those beady little eyes.
3: He's been very personal.
2: And what about his filthy habits? Have you seen what he did behind the filing cabinet?
5: What's he on about?
3: Must be my chewing gum.
2: Vermin like that are a hazard to health. Oh, yes, he's definitely got to go.
1: Oh, well, I suppose it'll be a release in a way. He doesn't have much of a life here.
2: Yes, the question is how. Well, all in all, I suppose poison's the answer.
3: Poison?
1: Or some sort of trap. A good sharp blow would kill him instantly.
2: Yes, but that could be messy, you know. Mm. Tell you what, we'll start with poison, and if he won't take it, we'll try something more violent.
1: I think there's some poison in the cupboard.
2: Good, good. No time like the present.
5: You look all of a quiver, Mr. Lamb. Quick, you come away from there. There's an open window along here. You'd better get some fresh air.
3: I can't believe it. They want to kill me.
5: No, Mr. Lamb, don't climb out of the window. You'll fall and break your what's-his-name.
3: I've got to get out of here.
5: That would only make things worse. Running away doesn't solve anything.
3: Doesn't it?
5: You've got to go back into that office and face them. Yes. Take your what's-his-name in both hands. Pretend you don't suspect anything. Just act normally. Find out what their plans are.
1: That should do it. Oh, hello. That sounds like Mr. Lamb coming back. I'll pour his elevenses.
2: Oh, there you are, too. Come in. We've been waiting for you.
3: You have? You have?
1: Here you are. I've got your elevenses all ready for you.
3: No!
2: What?
3: No elevenses for me, thanks. I'm slimming.
2: Slimming? Oh, you don't want to bother with that rubbish. Life's too short.
3: Is it?
2: Now, come along. Come on, drink it up.
3: No, honestly.
2: Oh, drink it up, too. Mildred poured it for you specially.
3: All right. Oh!
2: What's wrong with you? You've spilled it on your geranium.
3: Sorry, I slipped. Look, the geranium's wilting.
1: Well, you'd wilt if someone poured boiling hot coffee on your petals. Honestly.
2: Well, that's enough of that nonsense. I've got a job to do and I might as well get on with it. Pass me the hammer, Mildred.
3: A hammer?
2: Yes, it's curtains, too. Shouldn't take long.
3: No, please, spare me. I'm too young to die.
2: Pull yourself together and come down off that desk.
3: Not the hammer one. I'd sooner take the poison.
1: Oh, there's none left, Mr. Lamb. We put it all down for the mouse.
3: Couldn't I just resign? Mouse? Did you say mouse?
1: That's right. He's been nibbling the biscuits.
3: Has he got beady eyes and a twitchy nose?
1: Of course he has. Ever such a titchy-witchy nose.
2: Oh, there we are. That's the curtain rail fixed. Now then, too, what on earth was all the fuss about?
3: Well, I thought, that's to say, you'd hardly believe it, but... Huh? Well, I thought you were planning to kill me.
2: Kill you? Dear chap, what an extraordinary idea. I know I was pretty cross with you, but, I mean, when all's said and done, I wouldn't actually kill you.
3: Oh, thank you very much.
2: Can't have civil servants murdering each other. There'll be questions in the house.
3: I'll try to do better in the future.
2: Good, good, and I'll try and help you. Oh, teamwork now, too, teamwork.
3: Yes.
2: That's what the civil service calls for, teamwork and friendship. Just you concentrate on getting rid of that cheese before Sir Gregory gets back on Thursday.
3: Oh, yes, one. I will. Yes, I will.
2: Splendid. Still, I'll keep the hammer by me in case you bungle something else. Morning, Mildred. Morning. Sorry I'm late. A little trouble getting on my train this morning.
1: Oh?
2: Yes, must have been a new driver. It stopped 10 yards further along than usual.
1: Is that bad?
2: It was rather unfortunate. There we all were, lined up on the edge of the platform, reading our newspapers. We all stepped forward in the usual way. The last 40 commuters fell on the line.
1: Shame. Well, never mind. I've got the kettle on.
2: Ah, good. Sir Gregory's back today, isn't he?
1: Yes, sir. I just saw him. He didn't look too pleased.
2: Yes, typical. He'll be here any moment wanting to know what we've done about that Stilton.
3: All our troubles are over, one. I've sold the cheese.
2: Well done, too. Well done indeed.
1: Yeah, I can't think how you managed it. Who on earth bought 8 tons of mouldy cheese?
3: British Rail, of course. For their station buffets.
2: Very good thinking, too. That's a very shrewd move,
3: oh,
2: yes.
3: Thank you, Anne. Yes. How about your mouse problem?
1: Oh, we haven't seen Engelbert for days, Mr. Lamb. He seems to have gone of his own accord.
2: So, things are looking up all round. I told you, too, what we need is teamwork and friendship.
6: Brown, Lamb!
2: Oh, good morning, Sir Gregory.
6: Oh, be quiet, Lennox Brown.
3: There's no need to be angry, Sir Gregory. I've sold the cheese and everything's sorted out. What we need is fretwork and steamship.
6: I realize you've now sold the cheese, Lamb, at last, but it's been down there the best part of a week, with the result that the whole of Whitehall is swarming with mice.
3: Mice, Sir Gregory? We haven't seen any. Well, only one, and he lives here.
6: The mice aren't up here in the attics yet. They made for the cheese in the basements.
1: So that's where Engelbert went.
3: But the cheese was removed this morning.
6: Exactly, and that's why the mice are now swarming all over the buildings.
2: Good. Grief. A plague of mice.
6: In some offices, secretaries are standing on the desks holding their skirts up. In other offices, executives are standing on the desk holding their secretaries up.
2: Oh, glory.
6: Large numbers of mice actually penetrated the canteen and stayed there until they tasted the food.
3: Yes, they'll go away now the cheese is gone.
4: They will not go away till you get rid of them. Yes. And they're not just in this building. They're all over Whitehall. They've even got into the House of Commons.
2: Oh, Lord. Mice gnawing at the seat of government.
4: Yeah, they're making such a noise, a lot of members can hardly sleep.
3: Oh, dear.
4: Well, this is your problem, you two. These are your mice brought here by your cheese. It's up to you to get rid of them.
2: But I don't know anything about mice, Sir Gregory.
4: Then you'd better learn, quick. There are holes in the floor. What? That's where the mice are coming from. You'll have to stuff them with cement.
3: But they'd never keep still long enough, would they?
4: Don't say another word, Lamb. Just keep out of my sight until you and Lennox Brown have got rid of every mouse in Whitehall. Now get on with it.
3: What can we do about the mice?
2: Well, as I know nothing about them and you know nothing about anything, we'll need advice from an expert.
3: Oh, good idea. Mildred, pass me the trade directory. Let's have a look through the yellow pages. Now then, laundries, lepidopterists, mountain removals. Ah, here we are. Mouse expert, Mr. Cameron, Hampster Court, Richmond.
2: Ah, well now, cancel appointments for the rest of the morning, Mildred. We must go and see this Cameron fellow at once.
7: Are you busy, Mr. Cameron?
8: No, come in, Finlay.
7: I've just had a phone call from Lady O'Grady. She asked me to thank you for all you've done for her pet mice.
8: They're quite recovered, are they? She gave them the white powder.
7: Oh, yes, she's delighted. They're breeding like rabbits, she says. Your white powder's done them a world of good.
8: It seldom fails. I think this calls for a celebration, Finlay. You'll take a dram.
7: Ooh, thank you, Mr. Cameron. And there are two gentlemen from Whitehall to see you.
8: Oh, show them in, Finlay, show them in. No doubt they have sick mice, too. We must do our best for the poor wee creatures.
9: Come in, gentlemen. Mr. Cameron will see you now.
2: Thank you. Good afternoon, Mr. Cameron. My name is Lennox Brown. This is my junior colleague here. This is Mr. Lamb.
8: Take a seat, gentlemen, take a seat.
3: We have a mouse problem, Mr. Cameron.
8: Uh-huh.
2: Yes, things are really quite serious, you know. We don't know what to do.
3: So as a last resort, we've come to you.
8: There's only one answer, man. A wee box of my white powder.
2: Ah, yeah, white powder. Yes. We have to put it down for them. Yes?
8: That should do the trick.
3: Yeah, we'll need rather a lot. You see, there are a great many mice.
8: Oh, I can give you my bumper bargain box and the tartan wrapper. I think you'll be surprised by the results. Very surprised indeed.
3: Morning, Mildred. The start of a bright new day.
10: I hope so, sir. There were still quite a few mice downstairs when I came in.
3: I ran out of powder just as I reached this building. I put messes down everywhere else in my hall. They'll be seeing the effects by now.
2: Morning, Tour. Morning, Mildred.
10: Sir?
2: Still some mice about, I'm sorry to see.
3: I was telling Mildred one, I didn't have quite enough powder to do this building, but all the other ministers will be seeing a dramatic change.
2: Ah, good. And you'll get some more stuff today and do the same for us, eh?
3: Yeah, that's right. The mice will be a thing of the past.
2: Yes, well done, well done. So all's well that ends well, then, eh? Oh, I can't wait to see Sir Gregory's face.
4: Lennox Brown! Lamb!
2: Yes, well, I could wait it a bit longer. Well, now, don't worry, Sir Gregory. I know there's still a few mice in this building, but, in the rest of Whitehall, things are fine. By now, there won't be a single mouse.
4: Oh, that's true, Lennox Brown. All the mice have married and produced large families.
2: This is very amusing, Sir Gregory.
4: It is not amusing.
2: It is not amusing.
4: The whole area is swarming with mice. They're teeming over Westminster Bridge like the tide coming in, as if something were attracting them. There are 10 times as many as before. Some are even arriving by train from Scotland.
3: Could we possibly have made a boo-boo?
2: Well, now, there may have been a slight error, Sir Gregory, but we'll soon put it right, sir. Oh, we'll get rid of those mice in no time.
4: You'd better, Lennox Brown, even if you have to kill each one individually with a bow and arrow. This is your last chance.
2: Just let me get my hands on you.
3: It's not my fault, man. You were at Mr. Cameron's. You agreed to use the powder.
2: Wait a minute. You're right. Yes, it's Cameron's fault. Get him on the phone, Mildred, will you?
10: He's on the line already, sir. I dialed while Sir Gregory was speaking.
2: Oh, good for you. Yes, right. Well, give me that phone, will you? Hello, Cameron. Now, we used that powder you gave us, And we've 10 times more mice than we had before.
11: Oh, good, good. I knew you'd be pleased.
2: Pleased?
11: Yon powder's just the thing to build them up, you know. Vita mouse, we call it. You'll have fine, bonny mice for years.
2: We don't want fine, bonny mice. We want to get rid of the pests.
11: Get rid of them? Oh, dear me, dear me.
2: Look, we thought you were a mouse expert.
11: Well, so I am, man, an expert on breeding pet mice.
2: Oh, glory. Well, look, can you put us in touch with someone who can poison them?
11: Man, you'll be wasting your time. Once they've taken Vita Mouse, no poison can harm them.
2: Thank you. The mice are immune to poison.
10: Excuse me, sir, but there's a much simpler way to get rid of mice.
2: What's that?
10: A cat.
2: By Jove, you're right, you know. Why didn't we think of that?
10: I mean, keeping a cat's the obvious answer. Like my granny. Chases the mice out into the yard and bites them.
3: Funny granny.
10: A cat, Mr. Lamb.
2: Well, Mildred, perhaps we could borrow your grandmother's cat for a while, could we?
10: Oh, I'm sure you can.
2: Yes.
10: Granny's away at the moment, pony trekking in Wales. Her cat will get this place clear.
2: Yes. Mind you know, one cat couldn't catch all the mice in Whitehall, could it?
3: She'll have to have some help. I'll send a memo to all departments saying that as from tomorrow, every office must have a resident cat.
2: Splendid!
10: Better tell them in the memo to get female cats. They're the best mousers.
3: I'll get on with it straight away. With a cat in every office, everything will be all right.
5: Well done, Mr. Lamb, and you, Mr. Lennox Brown. Oh, life's been quite different since we had that cat in our office.
3: Oh, good.
5: Our window box has never been so good.
3: Really?
5: She keeps the pigeons off the peas and the sparrows off the strawberries.
2: Yes, well, these fringe benefits are very pleasant, Mr. Crawley, but the main thing is the cat's got rid of the mice.
3: Yeah, they've all gone. There isn't a mouse to be seen anywhere.
5: Well, he just goes to show, doesn't it? Where there's a will, there's always the what's-his-name. See you at lunch then, Mr. Lamb. Cheery-ho. Yeah.
2: Odd chap. I wonder if those sandals are comfortable. By the way, where's our cat, too?
3: She's asleep in the filing cabinet.
2: She's where?
3: In one of the drawers.
2: The third one down, I suppose. Filed under C for cat.
3: No. I put her in the drawer marked M for Moggy.
2: Yes. Well, I think at last we can relax, you know. For once, Sir Gregory has nothing to grumble about. Ah, Sir Grumbly. Sir Gregory. Do come in, sir, won't you? We have good news for you, sir.
12: Lennox Brown.
2: Speaking, sir.
12: And Lamb.
3: President and Corrector.
12: Was it you who sent a memo around Whitehall ordering every government office to keep a cat?
2: That is quite correct, sir. Yes, yes. We sent that memo.
12: Oh, my word, yes.
3: It was a joint effort, really, Sir Gregory. Teamwork and friendship, that's our motto here.
12: Well, is that so, Lamb? And in your memo, you specified that every office should have a female cat?
2: Indeed we did, sir. Yes, they are the best hunters, according to the highest authority on the subject, sir.
3: Yes, Mildred told us.
2: So we've got rid of all the mice, sir.
12: Oh, I'm not disputing that, Lennox Brown.
2: Yes,
12: you certainly got rid of the mice, but the whole of Whitehall is now overrun with tomcats.
2: Tomcats, Sir Gregory?
12: Hundreds of thousands of tomcats from all over London are rushing into the area.
3: To meet the lady cats in the government offices? Oh, dear.
13: And here is the news read by John Curl. Traffic in central London was brought to a halt today by huge numbers of cats converging on the Whitehall area. Thousands swarmed down Pall Mall and created a disturbance in the Royal Mews. In the House of Commons, the debate was drowned by the yowling of tomcats in the public gallery. Several fell on Dame Emily Strop, MP for Snedfield and leader of the campaign to bring back the cat. The leader of the opposition made an impassioned speech on the national economy with a black Persian cat sitting on his head and a ginger Tom on each shoulder. He said he hoped the Chancellor would do nothing he might regret, and he felt the same about the cat on his head. There was no reply from the government front bench where two Siamese cats were having kittens, and so was the Prime Minister. A Whitehall spokesman later described the situation as catastrophic.

0: I must say, when I was surprised how upset people got about those cats, weren't you? I thought we were supposed to be a nation of animal lovers.
1: Well, they did make difficulties, too. I mean, the noise was bad enough, but they had such peculiar habits. When those toms came charging in, two cats shot straight up my trouser leg.
0: I suppose you're right. Thank heavens it's all behind us.
1: Yes, I must say that was a real brainwave of yours, borrowing your landlady's Alsatian.
0: It certainly saw them off, didn't it?
1: My word.
0: I've never seen one dog chasing so many cats. They never knew what hit them.
1: Well, at last it's all over. The cheese is gone, the mice have gone, the cats have gone, and thank heavens the whole rotten week's gone.
0: It's been a pretty hectic week, hasn't it?
1: Oh, my word, you can say that again.
0: It's been a pretty hectic week, hasn't it?
1: Well, I imagine Sir Gregory will pop in and congratulate us on getting things sorted out.
0: And I hope he'll return Mrs. Bradby's dog.
1: Oh, yes.
2: Here, you better fasten your safety belt. Sir Gregory's coming. What? He's running down the corridor like a mad thing.
1: Hey?
2: And he looks terrified. I don't know what's come over him.
3: The dogs! The dogs! Somebody do something.
0: Dogs, Sir Gregory?
3: Yeah, they're after me. 100 of them. They tore the seat from my trousers.
1: Good Lord, I can see your predicament.
3: It's your fault again, you two.
0: Our fault, Sir Gregory?
3: And that blasted Alsatian of yours, it's a bitch. Every dog in London's after her.
0: Oh, dear. Oh. Here they come.
3: Quick, two. Run for it.
4: Gone to the dogs as the men from the ministry were Richard Murdoch and Derek Giler. Also featured were Norma Ronald, Ronald Baddeley and John Graham. The program was written by Edward Taylor and John Graham and produced by Edward Taylor.

0: Will you have a polo, dear Liza? Dear Liza, will you have a polo, dear Liza? Polo.
1: How very kind of you, dear Henry. I most certainly will. I'll have three or four, or maybe more.
0: But you take the old tube.
1: Because they happen to be my tube of polo, dear Henry. Have one.

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0: I came across Mr. Kipling in the meadow by the church. If I've painted that spire once, he said, I've painted it a dozen times. He offered me an apple pie. An artist needs inspiration, he explained. Golden shortcrust pastry, delicious apple filling, and just the right amount of sugar sprinkled on top. But then, when it comes to the little details, Mr. Kipling does have an exceedingly good eye.
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Soap Show, transcribed with Les Brown and his band of renown. Yours truly, Hi Averback. Our special guest, Jerry Colonna and Virginia Mayo. And here he is, Bob Hope.

This audience is anxious, aren't they? What are these, salad relatives? Thank you. Well, we have a nice audience, and I'd like to welcome all the travelers to our little session. Hope you all have a good time here in town, and if any of you want to go to the Paramount Studios and have lunch, see me after the show, and I'll give you Crosby's phone number. No, but the tourists do have fun here in Hollywood, going around seeing everything. The other day, I took one of those sightseeing tours of the movie stars' homes, and I found out I've been living in the wrong house for 2 years. I live in the valley, you know. What a picturesque place. My house is in front of a steep hill, and once a week, the garbage man comes and takes it away. And I have oatmeal wallpaper in my bedroom. That's so I can eat breakfast without getting up. The houses down here are so flimsy, the termites don't bother eating them up. They just lean on them and push them over. One house went up so fast, the owner heard a noise above and found two northbound ducks trapped in the attic. I saw one house, five rooms in the den that was built so fast, the bear was still living in the den. I'm going to New York, but I'll also stop off in my hometown, Cleveland, and say hello. I'm an Ohio boy, you know, and whenever I go back there, it's embarrassing the welcome I get. You'd think I didn't intend to pay. I left Ohio in 1925, the year of the stupid parole board. I was the brightest student in Cleveland Reform School. I entered the school a juvenile delinquent, and in 3 years I was teaching it. After Reform School, my mother wanted me to go to Ohio State. My father just wanted me to go. But I love it there. Last time I was there, I met my old Cleveland sweetheart, Tondalea. Tondalea and I went to school together, and we were engaged at the age of 7. She raised her hand to leave the room, and I put a washer on it. Now, we broke up at the age of 9, though. My father told me about the birds and the bees, and she didn't look like either of them.

0: Say, Bob.
1: Bob, where are you?
0: I'm out here in the backyard, Hi.
1: Well, what are you doing out here?
2: Well, I was just watching the construction men working on my house. I had just about finished with the remodeling.
1: Yeah, it looks great, Bob.
2: Yeah, you know, Hi, when a man sees his home in construction with all that lumber and building material and the workmen, it has a deep inner meaning. It really gets you inside. It does something to a man.
1: What, Bob?
2: Bankruptcy. My wallet is suffering from malnutrition.
1: Well, it's certainly going to be a showplace, Bob. What are you doing about refurnishing?
2: Well, I wanted modern furniture, but Dolores wanted early American, so we compromised.
1: Well, what are you getting?
2: Army surplus.
1: If you're finished, there's something very serious I want to talk to you about.
2: Serious?
1: Yes, it concerns my career, Bob, and
3: are you back there?
2: Oh, yes, I am. Who are you? I'm Ray Cardillo of the Cardillo Travel Agency. They told me I'd find you back here.
0: Well, what can I do for you, Ray?

0: Arrangements are made for your trip to Bel Air, Ohio, for the premiere.
1: Oh, good.
0: We've chartered a United Airlines plane. We have a wonderful pilot, and I think we can save you some money on a stewardess.
1: Well, how's that?
0: We're having a uniform made for you right now. Well, I guess that's all, Mr. Hope. I'll see you at the airport.
1: Bye. Bob, can I talk to you now?
2: Can it wait, High? Look, I sort of plan to go through this trunk of old papers and burn what I don't need.
3: It can't wait, Bob. It's serious.
2: All right. What is it?
3: Well, you know, on your last television show, I scored a great personal triumph. And I just wanted to...
2: Hold it. You scored a personal triumph? I love that.
3: Well, I went over much bigger than you did.
2: Well, how do you figure?
3: Well, how many fan letters did you receive after the show?
2: 2,000. How many did you get?
3: 5,000.
2: Well, you can write faster than I can. Come on, High. Help me with these papers. Let's not be silly about this.
3: I'm not being silly, Bobby. Don't give my talent a chance. I never get a break. Whenever you do a sketch on the show, am I ever in it?
2: Well, I...
3: No, I never get a part. You always say, set the scene high. Yeah.
2: Well, I know, but...
3: Set the scene high. Why must I always set the scene? I want to do other things. I'm young and alive. I don't want to go through life just setting the scene. I can't stand it. I can't.

0: There's a lot of Betty Davis in you. You're flipping, kid. Now, look, we can talk about this some other time. Help me. Help me with this trunk. Now,
1: well, okay.
0: Got over that quick, kid.
1: Hey, Bob, look at this on top.
0: Yeah, that's a picture of me on a bearskin rug in my birthday suit.
1: Hey, you were cute. How old were you when this was taken?
0: 21.
1: Hey, what's this here, Bob?
0: Oh, that's my old...
2: You. Anybody back there?
1: Hey, Bob, there's a girl out front.
0: Hi, that's not just a girl. That's Virginia Mayo. Well, it's nice to see you, Virginia. This is quite a surprise.
2: Well, I was on my way home from the studio. I saw this work being done, and I was curious.
0: Yeah, it's quite a construction job. We're enlarging the whole thing. You know, when we get through, we'll have much more parking space, and there'll be plate glass windows all along the front.
2: Oh, that's great. The Valley needs another supermarket.
0: Hey, Bob.
1: Bob.
0: Oh, I'm sorry. Virginia, do you know High Averback of the Swift Company?
2: No, but I've been wanting to meet him. How do you do?
1: How do you do?
2: Mr. Averback, I can't tell you how much I enjoyed you on the show. I thought it was quite a personal triumph for you. I even sent you a fan letter.
1: Well, thank you. I do hope I get to it eventually.
0: Yes, he's reading the perfume ones first. Virginia, what did you think of me?
2: Oh, were you on the show?
0: Yeah, Baron Leone and I were a tag team.
1: Miss Mayo, I feel that in...
0: Hi, hey. Look, Ashtray Head, get lost, will you?
1: Ashtray Head? Oh, success is such a heavy burden to bear.
2: Well, Bob, I'll be running along.
0: Oh, no, wait. Virginia, let me show you around the house.
2: Oh, fine.
0: That's going to be my steam room.
2: Oh, Bob, why do you need a steam room?
0: Well, I'm not getting much exercise lately, and I don't want to get flabby and weak and puny, you know, falling apart at the seams.
2: I don't know, Bob. I've always liked you that way.
0: Thank you. Now, Virginia, over there by that clump of trees, we're going to... Hey, wait a minute. What's that stuff over there?
2: Oh, that's your new furniture.
0: Well, how do you know?
2: On my way in, I saw them unloading it from an army truck.
0: Army truck? Surplus?
2: No, Salvation. Just kidding, Bob.
0: Well, I'm so touchy these days. You know, remodeling this house has got me so tired.
2: Well, Bob, my husband and I have a ranch here in the valley. Why don't you come and spend a few days with us?
0: Well, that's awfully nice of Mike. You and Mike, and I really am tired. You know, the bags under my eyes are hanging down so far, I have to tuck them under my belt buckle.
2: Well, think it over, Bob. The invitation's good any time. So long.

0: Thanks, Virginia. So long. Gee, maybe I ought to see if I can speed up the work in the house. Where's that contractor? I think I saw him go into the guest house. No, Les Brown's band is in there. They said they were going to rehearse. I'll check.
1: I raise you $5. I raise you $5. Okay, I call. What have you got? 6 jacks. What have you got?
2: I got 6 jacks, too. But I win.
1: Why?
2: Mine are all spades.
0: That poker game's got to stop. I'll have to talk to Les Brown about it. I better talk to him tomorrow. Today's the day he sends his head to the cleaners. Now, where's that contractor? Oh, there he is, lying under a tree. Hey, I'm not paying you to sleep. What have you got against work?
3: Make such a big hole in the day.
0: Professor Colonna! Colonna, the more I see of you, the less I think you know about building.
3: Don't be silly, Hope. I know all the house tricks.
0: House tricks?
3: Fine. House tricks with you. Yeah.
0: Colonna, did anyone ever tell you your head is vacant?
3: Yes, Hope. Shall we put our heads together and rent them out as a duplex?
0: This is all my fault. I never should have hired you in the first place.
3: Why, nonsense, Hope. You had to hire a man with my experience. Why, just before I came to work here, I built a swimming pool for a man.
0: A swimming pool?
3: Yes, it was 90 yards long and 2 inches wide.
0: 90 yards long and 2 inches wide? What good is it?
3: Well, it's pretty handy for soaking spaghetti.
0: That's all, Colonna. If you're not through in a couple of days, you're going to lose this contract.
3: That's gratitude. After I build you the finest house in the valley, and it's the most private, too.
0: What do you mean?
3: Well, people won't be picking in on you at your house.
0: How come?
3: No windows.
0: Why no windows?
3: No walls.
0: You know, Colonna, you're daft.
3: No, Hope, I'm from California. Daft is from Ohio.
0: That does it. Colonna, you're fired.
3: You can't find me now, Hope. Look behind that tree.
0: What? Who dug that big hole in the ground?
3: I did, Hope. I think I've discovered oil on your property.
0: Don't be crazy.
3: Well, I've got the drill almost all the way down now. We'll hit a gusher and we'll be filthy rich. I'm ready. Down deep now, Hope. 2,000 feet. Now I'm 3,000 feet down.
1: And stay out of here.
0: Colonna, who was that?
3: What do you know? John L. Lewis.

0: Yes, Bob.
1: You know, I've tried, but I can't get any rest around this house. I think I'll accept Virginia Mayo's invitation to go out to her ranch for a couple of days.
0: Now, Bob, before you go, I'd like to settle that matter we were discussing. Do I get bigger parts on the show, or do I have to quit?
1: Quit? Hi, after all I've done for you. How can you talk that way to your Uncle Rob? Don't we have a nice relationship? Don't you get a nice salary? Don't I drive you to work every day? Don't I blow up your shoulder pads for you?
0: I can't help it, Bob. It's true you've been both an employer and a mother to me, but... I've got to go on to bigger things. As a matter of fact, I'm thinking of getting my own radio show. I've already found a writer who's willing to work for me.
1: You have a writer?
0: Yeah, and he's given me some swell jokes. Listen to this one. I used to be an old chicken plucker, but I gave it up.
1: Why?
0: Can't make any money plucking old chickens. How about that joke, Bob? Murder, huh?
1: Love to. Well, Ty, do what you want. Just don't bother me anymore. I've got to get out to Virginia Mayo's house for some rest. Now, where did I put the keys to my car? I can't find them.
0: Well, maybe when you were looking in that old trunk, you dropped them in there.
1: Oh, yeah. Hi. Help me open this trunk,
0: okay.
1: Will you?
2: I raise you $5. I raise you $5. Okay, I call. What have you got? 5 kings. What have you got?
3: I got 5 kings, too.
2: Well, we do.
3: Keep dealing. The guy who gets the next king wins.
1: Oh, I gotta get out of here. Don't tell anybody where I am.
0: All right, Bob.
1: Gee, Virginia, your ranch is just wonderful.
0: Beautiful.
4: Yes, it's a wonderful retreat after a hard day's work at the studio.
1: Well, what are you doing out at Warner's now?
4: Oh, I just finished a picture, and it's fun. I play the part of a girl in burlesque, a strip teaser.
1: That's funny. In my favorite spy, I play a burlesque character, too.
4: Oh, really? Do you use fans or bubbles?
1: Thank you. Well, Virginia, is there anything I can help you with around here?
4: No, Bob. You came out here for a rest, and that's exactly what you're going to do.
1: And, man, do I need it. I'll just get in that easy chair over there and...
4: Hello? Oh, Bob, it's for you.
1: Thank you. Hello?
5: Hello, Hope.
1: Look, Colonna, I fired you. What do you want?
5: Well, I just...
1: Colonna, you're supposed to be on the telephone. What's all that noise?
5: Made a horrible mistake, Hope. I used the buffalo nickel and the operator as an Indian.
1: Look, Colonna, I'm trying to rest. What do you want?
5: Well, I want my job back, Hope. I need the...
1: That's timing, boy.
5: I'm serious about this, this whole thing. I want my job back. The whole thing.
1: Sure you do. Sure you
5: I'm
1: do.
5: Sure I want it.
1: You want it that way, too. All right.
5: I really need this job, Hope. I need the money for my wife and 10 children.
1: 10 children?
5: Yes. Henry, Betty, Margaret, Shirley, George, Alice, Fred, Sylvia.
1: Oh, forget about it. What a pest that guy is, Virginia. He...
5: Tom and Bill.
1: See, Virginia, that's what I was trying to get away from at home.
4: Well, you come with me, Bob. I'll show you around the place and you can relax.
1: Okay. Gee, what a lovely ranch.
4: Oh, this is the hen house. And those hens have really come in handy. They help pay off the taxes on the place.
1: Well, let's look in. What was that?
4: That was for the government.
1: Gee, that's wonderful.
4: Those hens are a real investment.
1: You mean to tell me you make that much money laying eggs?
4: Don't you?
1: You know, maybe I ought to get a ranch and...
6: Mr. Hope.
1: Oh, darn it.
4: What's the matter, Bob?
1: There's that 5-star general that's been following me the last couple of weeks.
6: They told me out at your house I could find you here, Mr. Hope. There's something I'd like to talk to you about.
1: Oh, certainly, General. Do you know Virginia Mayo? Miss Mayo, General Harkin.
4: How do you do?
6: How do you do? I saw you the other day, Miss Mayo. I was visiting your studio and I watched you do a burlesque number.
4: Ah, did you enjoy it?
6: Well, all I can... say is the Army's been drafting the wrong sex.
1: Well, They're not drafting whacks yet, eh, General?
6: No, but don't be discouraged.
1: Well, what did you want to see me about, sir?
6: Well, Mr. Hope, this is the third week you haven't done your show at an army camp, and we're still wondering why.
1: Well, it's impossible this week, General. I'm just too run down.
6: Oh, you wouldn't be that way if you were in the army. We keep our men trim. Why, we have a new order now for all ranks, from general to private. Every morning we go on a 30-mile hike. Awfully good for everybody.
1: Really?
6: Yes, especially the two privates who carry me.
1: General, they carry you?
6: Yes, I broke my horse. You see, Mr. Hope, I'm not allowed to do any marching because of an old wound.
1: Oh, I'm sorry.
4: What happened, General?
6: Well, it was in the Battle of the Bulge.
4: The Battle of the Bulge?
6: Yes. I got caught between twin factions.
1: And he hasn't got a mustache.
6: The Battle of the Bulge?
7: That's right, Mr. Hope.
6: I got caught between two fat whacks and an elevator in the Pentagon.
1: Pretty good that way, too.
6: Well, Mr. Hope, what shall I tell them back at the Pentagon about your next appearance at an army camp?
1: I'm going to do a broadcast at Camp Atterbury, Indiana.
6: Oh, that's dandy. Your type of show does something for the boys.
1: It does?
6: Yes, it gives them the inspiration they need to go overseas.
1: Watch out for those two fat whacks. Come on, General. Virginia, this is maddening. I can't get away from people. Oh, I'll get it. Hello?
8: Hope, hello? Hope, hello?
1: Colonna, why are you talking backwards?
8: Put the nickel in upside down.
1: Now, Colonna, stop beating around the bush.
8: I can't. Mustache is caught in the mouthpiece.
1: What do you want now?
8: Just wanted to tell you that the work on your house is coming along fine.
1: I fired you. I don't want you to work on the house.
8: I can't leave now, Hope. I have the men working on the fourth floor.
1: The fourth floor?
8: Yeah.
1: There are only three floors in the house.
8: There are?
1: Yes.
8: Hey, fellas, you better come down.
1: Any more of this, Virginia, I'm going to go off my rocker.
4: I've got an idea, Bob. Why don't you go out to the barn? I'll show you the way.
1: Okay, anything for a little rest.
4: Here it is.
1: Say, this barn is nice and quiet. Maybe I'll curl up and try to get some sleep.
4: Why don't you, Bob? Nobody will bother you here.
9: Oh, there you are, Bob.
1: I told you to leave me alone.
9: Well, I just came to tell you I'm quitting. I'm getting a screen test.
1: Well, fine. I go get it.
9: Oh, I'm going to do a very gripping scene. It's the one Jane Wyman does in The Blue Veil. Listen, you can't take my baby from me. Do you hear? It's my baby, and no one can have it. I won't let you have my baby. It's my baby, do you hear? My baby. Well, what do you think, Bob?
1: I think you need a long rest.
9: Why?
1: Having that baby was much too much for you. Now get out, out, out. It's no use, Virginia. I may as well go home. I can't get away from people.
4: Oh, wait a minute. There's one place you could hide where there won't be any people.
1: In the audience?
4: Up to the hayloft. Nobody will find you there. Just climb those stairs, open the trap door, and you'll be shut off from the world.
1: Oh, that's a great idea. So long, Virginia. Now all I have to do is open this trap door, and I'll be all alone.
2: I raise you $5.
1: I raise you $5.
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0: 31 and a half, 32, 33, 35, 40, and 10 is 50, and 50 is a pound. At first, when you are given change in new money, it may sound rather odd. So if you're puzzled by 31 and a half, 32, 33, 35, 40, and 10 is 50, and 50 is a pound, think decimal. 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
2: Oh, hello.
7: What a funny way to make a living.

0: here are the answers to last week's program.
1: Yes.
2: No.
0: Once in a while.
1: When I can get it.
2: And certainly not. Be off or I'll call a policeman.
0: If you have those answers in the correct order, you're a flaming sight doubter than we are.
1: And now, here is Tim Brooke Taylor with a word on doors.
2: Gentlemen.
1: Thank you.
2: Ladies and gentlemen, please pay particular attention. Here is a subtle joke.
0: I've ironed your underskirt, Mr. Zeary, and I've washed your underthings, Miss Bubbles, and now I'll go and prepare tea for you both.
1: That was an excerpt from Valley of the Dolls.
2: Well, that was subtle. That was really subtle. One of the subtlest jokes I've ever heard. What does it mean?
1: Tim, if you would put down that 1938 copy of Health and Deficiency, you might learn a thing or two.
2: Such as?
1: Such as the French, Latin and English for left are gauche, sinister and Michael Foot.
0: Someone has scratched the entire contents of the Bible on a pinhead and Nicholas Parsons isn't very pleased.
2: Is that all?
1: Yes.
2: In that case, I'm going back to my naughty magazine.
0: Don't, Tim. Have a meanwhile instead, lad.
2: Oh, thank you. Oh, the one with the marzipan's gone. Oh. Never mind, I'll have this meanwhile. Meanwhile, on the Trans-Siberian Railway at Vladivostok, where it's bloody freezing.
3: Good evening, madam.
4: Good evening, sir.
3: Enough of this idle chatter. Let's go to bed.
4: Okay.
0: Ah, that reminds me, I must get a couple of sleepers.
2: Where are you going?
0: Nowhere, I've just had my ears pierced.
2: You're a poof.
0: That's a lie, darling. Shall we dance?
2: Certainly.
1: Oh. It was never like this on Jackanory. On behalf of Equity, our trade union, here is a message for all actors with small parts. No, I'll rephrase that. Character actors, that's it, character actors. Do not accept contracts from unregistered managements. Do not accept sweets from old gentlemen in trains. And finally, do not attempt to climb Vanessa Redgrave without a safety net.
0: Good evening. I am a scarab or Egyptian dung beetle. I'd like to read you a poem that I've written.
2: Do many dung beetles write poems?
0: No, most of them are working on sex novels or biographies of Spyro Agnew.
2: Now, there's a name to conjure with.
0: Oh, I don't think so. I can't see Tommy Cooper coming out and saying, Spyro Agnew, just like that.
2: Let's have the poem, then.
0: So you shall. The dancing girls loved Rameses. He had them all in fits. He'd tickle all their fancies and squirt water
2: on... Dear
0: Mum. No. I'm sorry. I know no better. It's all right for you English dung beetles with your public school education.
2: I'm not a dung beetle.
0: Sorry, I must get these glasses fixed. Oh, well, all the best. If you're ever in Cairo and want to be naughty with a mummy...
2: Get out.
0: Bookshelf, our review programme in which Whitmore Abdomen and Dorinda Spitt discuss a couple of things that came out this week. No, I'll rephrase that. Two new publications.
5: Hell yeah. Well, the books Dorinda and I will be discussing today are... Don't do that, Dorinda, when I'm talking. It puts me off, dear. The books are Show Us Your Stocking Tops Baby by Barbara Cartland and The Dark Miasma of My Understanding by Jimmy Savile. In the children's section, we'll be discussing William and the Perverts. The Cartland book first. Dorinda?
6: Well, I found I couldn't put it down.
5: Interesting.
6: No, someone had put glue on the cover. Ah.
5: I found these sex scenes very explicit.
6: Yes, particularly the one where he ripped off her blouse,
5: yes, revealing her
6: naked body
5: and then held her onto the bed. I'm afraid that's all we've got time for. Your place or mine, Dorinda?
6: Mine.
5: Oh, yes, all right, dear.
0: Next week's bookshelf will feature St. John Gusset and Jim Elbow. We shouldn't have the same trouble with them. Oh, I don't know, though. This is BBC Radio's Something or Other, and the time is... knocking on a bit. The next programme is Itmar. No, it isn't. I haven't had one of those days. Oh, the wife's fault. She overdid it with the celery last night. Ah, I knew I had it somewhere. Gateshead, as I remember. Oh, never mind. Here it is. The next programme is in Welsh.
7: Rastiniag mi fanwy chlachnamar yn gyrwym criw asiwr yn Penrith. A spokesman for the government denied this. But you can't trust these politicians, can you? Oh, what a funny way to hand in my notice. And,
2: With that, over to Jimmy Young inside a Spanish omelette.
1: Meanwhile, in a speakeasy next to the tonic wine.
8: Joe sent me.
9: Come in.
10: Joe sent me.
9: Come in.
11: Joe sent me.
9: Come in.
10: Joe sent me.
9: Come in.
1: Hi.
9: Hi, Joe. Sorry you can't come in. The place is full of your crummy friends.
1: One of my grandparents was a Chicago gangster, you know.
8: Really?
1: Oh, yes. Muggsy Junkin. Real terror. Bootlegging, extortion, kidnappings, and at least 4 killings.
8: Good heavens.
1: Then when she was 18, she married and settled down.
8: My mother used to make table mats for Lucky Luciano.
2: You mean...
8: Yes, she made raffia for the mafia.
2: Barry.
8: You've got to laugh here.
1: Barry.
8: I can get daffier.
1: Tim, confiscate his teeth.
2: He hasn't got them today. My wife's borrowed them to do the crimping round the steak and kidney pudding.
1: That reminds me, I was going to phone your wife and thank her for that lovely dinner last night.
2: Why didn't you?
1: It was awful.
2: How? How dare you? My wife is the finest cook in Chipping Sodbury.
1: But you live in Hampstead.
2: That explains the gravy on the cornflakes.
12: Thank you for that wonderful introduction. Hi, fans. Dennis, he must be in league with the Devil King here. On behalf of Andre Previn and the lads, give us a kiss, darling.
0: You're quite right, young Dennis. It is time for our song. This is for Alice and George Threadbare, who are celebrating their 21st. And that's only this week.

0: Hello?
1: Hello, I'm a music lover.
0: Really?
1: Yes, I just got engaged to a recording of the Sid Lawrence Orchestra.
0: Do you want to complain?
1: No, it's just that I live underneath Alice and George Threadbare. You remember they were celebrating their 21st?
0: Oh, yes.
1: I wondered if you asked them to keep the noise down a bit.
0: Certainly.
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1: Forget it.
0: And now, with great pride, we present our special guest for this show. Will you welcome, please, the fabulous Dumb Boney?
3: No.
0: What do you mean, no?
3: I'm not the fabulous Dumb Boney.
0: Who are you, then?
3: I am the unfabulous Dumb Boney.
0: What's the difference?
3: Oh, you see, the fabulous Dumb Boney, he does an act where he juggled 24 billiard balls, stick of rhubarb, Land Rover and a scrambled egg while playing selections from Bach on the saxophone, balanced on a six-foot pole.
0: That's terrific. What do you do?
3: I throw a penny up in the air and I catch it. Look. Sometimes I catch it.
0: You mean that's it?
3: Pretty well. I did try yodeling Edelweiss at the same time, but I kept swallowing the penny.
0: Not very good, is it? I mean, compared with the other Dumb Boney.
3: It depends on your taste. If you want flashy ostentation, you book him. If you want quiet charm, you book me.
0: You rely a lot on charm.
3: Of course I do, you skinny little poof.
0: Well, Mr. Dumb Boney, it's not very good radio, but then again, very little of this program is. So, would you like to do it again for our listener?
3: Do you think possibly could I have a roll on the drums?
0: I'm afraid not.
3: How about a sandwich on the piano?
0: Get on with it.
3: Oh, very well. It's not one of my better days. Still, it is the glorious uncertainty that makes life the fascinating tapestry that it is, unfolding an exciting new chapter with each tone.
0: Get off.
3: You're quite right.
2: Morning, sir.
3: Morning. Light ale, please.

0: Sorry, sir, they're a bit lively in the warm weather.
1: It's 3:15. There's no one in the place except you and me.
0: I think we should stop supporting Chelsea.
1: Prove the truth.
0: Yes?
2: Yes! Yes! Yes, yes!
1: Tim, what are you doing?
3: Doing this Are You Frustrated quiz in this magazine.
1: But it's for women.
3: Yes.
1: Oh, my God.
0: And now, good news for sports fans, especially those of you who like motorcycle scrambling.
4: Hello. Later today, Johnny and I will be showing you how to scramble a motorcycle.
0: That's silly.
1: If you think that's silly, I once knew a man who drove 25 miles on a 500cc egg.
0: What happened to him?
1: He was bound over. You're sorry you asked, aren't you?
0: Oh, yes, so true. Now, for a complete change of mood, it's Spot the Raspberry. Behind that screen are two famous celebrities and Clement Freud. One of them is going to blow a raspberry, and you have to guess which two didn't. Ready? Mrs. Peabody.
5: Genghis Khan and Sooty.
0: Right. Now for the star prize, can you guess who Clement Freud is?
5: No.
0: Right again. You have won a 3-week holiday for two in San Juan, or a 1-week holiday for three in San Two. Or if you don't like flying, flaming, well, swim. If you'd like to play Spot the Raspberry at the same time next week, do it yourself. We're going to an orgy in Basingstoke. Meanwhile, over to two pigeons flying above Oxford Street during the rush hour.
6: Oh, shall we? No, no, takes all the skill out of it. True, true, true.
0: And now here is a party political broadcast by Arthur Buttock.
7: Evening. If you elect me, I'll spend a lot of money on myself and ruin the country. That's what all the other Burkes do. What's the difference? At least I don't play the organ and my wife doesn't write poetry. Well, we've got a bit of time in hand, so here's a little song. I called the Connie in the cowshed. She was sitting on a little three-legged stool. She said, oh, please don't tamper with me jersey. A cowshed is no place to play the fool.
8: That was a party political broadcast by Arthur Buttock. Catchy song, isn't it? I think I'll vote for him. I called the Connie in the cowshed. Now, looking ahead tonight on BBC One, I'm sorry, at 9:25, Ironside gets a puncture. And flies around. Followed by the Archbishop of Canterbury, who will be talking about 20 minutes longer than he should. He will be followed by Twiggy. There's been a lot of talk. Twiggy's special guest will be Mrs. Mills, and the high spot of the programme is when they impersonate the number 10. Then there's late news, the weather, closed down, and...
0: I knew a girl who was so thin her husband had to bang his head on the wall and get double vision before he could see her.
1: What made you say that?
0: Oh, it's a religious thing. I have to tell a joke once a day or they come and take my wife back.
8: And now here is Dudley Function with a short talk on Wales.
9: They're big and squirt water out their heads.
8: Thank you.
10: The man's a fool.
0: Meanwhile, in a film producer's office just beside the casting couch...
8: Listen, kid, I know the movie business backwards. The minute I saw you in that coffee bar, I knew you had something. That long blonde hair, that baby blue eyes and that slim figure. What's your name?
10: Reg Burwash.
8: Well, it's been a quiet week. Give us a kiss.
1: I got a card from Tommy Cooper this morning.
0: What did it say?
1: Three of spades. Put it on the mantelpiece, it turned into a bunch of flowers.
0: I didn't know you knew Tommy Cooper.
1: Know him? Know him? Seen everything he ever did. The Plainsman, High Noon, Mr. Deeds Goes to Town.
0: That's Gary.
1: All right, Mr. Gary Goes to Town. I saw it, saw them all.
8: Meanwhile, in a South American republic, beside a bunch of bananas.
11: Señores y señoritas, the revolution is over. And as your new president, the first thing I would like to say is... I resign.
12: He was a good president. I like him.
1: Why?
12: He didn't make no trouble. Hey.
1: What is it?
12: You want to buy my sister?
1: What are you asking?
12: I'm asking if you want to buy my sister, stupid.
1: Which sister?
12: Concepcione.
1: Forget it.
13: Ha, ha, ha. Ole. Oh, I've got Mexican blood, you know.
0: There'll be some of it spilled on the carpet if you don't shut up.
7: And now, here is a little-known recording of the massed choirs of the British Trouser Manufacturers Association singing Zip Up Your Doodah.
0: You can't do that.
7: Not without extreme difficulty. In that case, here is a number dedicated to the backbone of British sport, the football supporter.

0: And now over to the interview studio, where Tom Filth is talking to the Commissioner of Police, Arthur Conway.
1: Good evening, Commissioner.
2: Evening.
1: Good Lord, what an enormous nose you've got.
2: Beg your pardon?
1: Oh, I do beg your pardon. They especially asked me not to mention that. Heaven knew what made me say that. Good grief, it's immense. The increase in crime is immense, if we are to believe all that we read in the newspapers. Newspapers! Speaking as a bogey, a bobby. There's no bogey, honestly, just a slip of the nose. Tongue! Speaking as a bobby, what is your advice to the young potential offender?
2: Well, basically, I tell them to,
1: Keep their noses clean. Keep out of trouble, or they'll end up before the beak. Magistrate!
2: Well, Mr. Filth, I'd say you've hit it right on the nose.
1: Have I? I'll sit further away. I see. But what about us, the general public? If, for example, we're asked to do a nose job, do a job for a friend, and we smell something a bit fishy, fish something a bit smelly, we don't want to be nosy parkers. Seems suspicious. The question is, who to? No, I'm sorry, not who to. Yes, who to. Who to tell? To shop our friends will be a bit like cutting off our noses to spite. No, to no point in putting their noses out. No, well, I know it's the sort of thing that gets right up my apologies for this interview, Mr. Concord. Conway, let's just forget it and go to the bar for a quick snifter. Oh, my God.
3: Pointless Pictures present an inferior production starring Lee J. Cobblers and Faye Garamond in Tarzan and the Fat Lady.
0: With Billy Bremner as Lady Daphne and Harry Secombe as Hampstead Garden Suburb.
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5: It's nearly nightfall. We must make camp. Ah, here's the bank of a river. Carruthers, pitch the tents.
6: Yes, Mrs. Kidder.
5: Carruthers?
6: Yes, Mrs. Kidder.
5: That's not what I meant, dear. Where are we going to sleep now?
6: Well, madam, we can either build a rude hut out of palm leaves or go over there to the jungle Ilton.
5: Build a rude hut? I feel sexy.
6: Very well.
5: Carruthers, could you a little more quietly?
6: Yes, madam.
5: I want to explain the plot. Many years ago, my father, Colonel Kidney of the 14th Brown Pants, saved the life of a witch doctor of the Apulu tribe.
6: The what tribe, madam?
5: Apulu.
6: Please, madam, I am a servant, but I do have my self-respect.
5: As a token of gratitude, the witch doctor made my father a gift. The solid gold truss of Rumpo the Rain God.
1: As this plot is getting rather long and boring, here is a news flash. Oh, my God. Crystal Palace today signed Vera Lynn. In a statement, Malcolm Allison said, "Maybe it does seem a strange way to spend £500,000, but don't forget I'm God." God later denied this. Mr. Frost is believed to be mad.
5: Anyway, when Daddy was attacked by this tribe of tall pygmies, he buried the truss out here and only told me of its exact location with his dying breath. It smelt of garlic, I remember.
4: I should never do that in tight loincloth. Me, Tarzan, you, Mrs. Kidney.
5: Him, Carruthers, you 2 pages too early.
4: Me fed up listening to you doing female impersonation.
5: Oh.
4: Tarzan help you find golden truss.
5: How do you know about that?
4: Me have tranny stuffed down loincloth.
5: Well, that does answer the next question I was going to ask you.
4: Must make haste. 10 miles behind, another man seek truss.
5: Who?
4: Mad millionaire, Sir Aristotle Foot Pump, and Puffy Friend.
5: What do you know about that sort of thing?
4: Life out here, not all yodeling and peanuts. Already they are making plans to overpower you and steal treasure.
7: Now here's the plan, Puffy Friend. At nightfall, you dress up as a herd of water buffalo,
1: and go down to the river to drink. I'll be behind you, and we'll clean up. You will then stampede through Mrs. Kidney's camp.
8: Pardon?
1: Mrs. Kidney's camp.
8: We all have our little foibles.
1: Don't come to me with your hard luck stories. During the diversion, I shall swim across the river with this outboard motor tied to my... stuck in my... Well, I'll think of something. This time tomorrow, the Golden Truss will be mine.
5: Good night, Carruthers.
6: Good night, Mrs. Kidney.
5: Good night, Tarzan.
9: Good night, Mrs. Kidney. Good night, Carruthers.
6: Good night, Tarzan.
9: Good night, water buffalo.
8: Good night, sauce box.
5: Oh, Spit, I've ruined it. How could you tell he wasn't a real water buffalo, Tarzan?
9: Real buffalo smell of sweat and jungle. This one smell of Chanel number 5. Besides, how many buffalo you seen with handbag?
8: Oh, it's for my day.
5: On to the Golden Truss!
1: You fool. Now we'll have to put Plan 2 into operation.
8: How does that go?
1: It starts with me punching you in the mouth for ruining Plan 1.
8: You can't hit me. I'm a water buffalo.
1: Stop living in the past. We'll circle round in front of them, dig a 20-foot deep hole. They'll fall in, and we shall take the prize. Right. Ideal. That's about 20 feet deep.
8: Just one question.
1: Yes, Spoofy friend.
8: How do we get out?
1: Blast. We'll never get out. We're trapped here together forever.
8: That's
1: good. Oh, my God. Shh. Someone's coming.
9: Mrs. Kidney. We are now walking along your father's old spoor.
5: He's dead. He won't feel it.
9: True. Somewhere here, we should find the...
1: Sir, it's you! Never mind our feud now. How are we getting out of here? Tarzan, any ideas?
9: Just one.
1: What's that he's taking out of his loincloth?
9: My trally. Tarzan just realized what time it is.
10: This is the BBC.
6: Ta-da, Cheeky.
10: Bye-bye, Cheeky.
9: Missed it. Damn. This program was written and performed by John Junkin, Barry Cryer and Timbrook Taylor. The music was played by the Dennis King Trio. And the program was produced by Bob Oliver Rogers.
11: Will you have a polo, dear Liza? Dear Liza, will you have a polo, dear Liza? Polo.
12: How very kind of you, dear Henry. I most certainly will. I'll have 3 or 4 or maybe more.
11: But you take the old tube.
12: Because they happen to be my tube of polo, dear Henry. Have one.
13: Yo-ho, yo-ho. 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
14: 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Oh.

0: Will you have a polo, dear Liza, dear Liza? Will you have a polo, dear Liza, polo?
1: How very kind of you, dear Henry. I most certainly will. I'll have three or four or maybe more.
0: But you take me old tube.
1: Because they happen to be my tube of polo, dear Henry. Have one. Mm.
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0: This week, a death in the family.
1: Hello, hello, hello. What's happened here, then?
2: Oh, thank God, officer. It's my horse.
1: Oh, what's wrong with it?
2: I think he's dead.
1: Well, I'm sorry, sir. We can't have a dead horse blocking up the Queen's Highway. It's rush hour. You'll have to shift him.
2: But I can't carry him.
1: Then we'll have to get the abattoir to send a van down, won't we?
2: The abattoir? Oh, yes, I suppose so.
1: All right, now, can I have your name and address, please, sir?
2: Harold Steptoe. The Muse Cottage.
1: Mm-hmm.
2: Oil Drum Lane.
1: Oh, I see. And what was the name of the deceased?
2: Hercules.
1: Have you got a street trader's license?
3: Yeah, I've got it.
4: There's another 10 bob's worth of manure for old Mother Butler. Poor, her matters must be as big as airships, the amount she No doubt about it, that horse certainly earns his keep. Stable's full of it. Not as much as they used to be, though. He's getting very irregular lately. He must be getting old, like all of us. Oh, well. I suppose I better get face-ache dinner ready.

0: Hello, Ted.
1: You're back early. I was just getting your dinner ready. I didn't hear you come in the yard. I wasn't expecting you back till six. Has the horse been put away?
2: Yes. Yes, he's been put away.
1: Well, what have you got his collar hang around your neck for? Well, don't throw it down there. Aren't you going to clean it?
2: No.
1: Well, it's about time. It's all cracked. You want some saddle soap on that? That horse looks a disgrace. You don't look after him.
2: Oh, please, Dad, don't.
1: Did you notice I cleaned the stables out? And our career's out, did you? And I got another two saddles you can take round to old Mother Butler. By the way, has he started going in the street? Because if he has, you can take a bucket round with you and pick it up. Don't leave it there. We don't want them all nipping out of their gardens and picking it up free of charge, do we? It's a nice little byproduct, that is. Pays for his oats. In one end, out the other, and don't... That's good economics, that is. That's what you're always spouting about. It's all talk with you, though, no do. What's the matter with you? You look as if you'd lost two bob and found a tanner.
2: Dad, I want to talk to you. Sit down.
1: I haven't time to sit down. I'm getting the dinner.
2: Don't worry about the dinner, Dad. I couldn't eat. Please, sit down.
1: I don't want to sit down.
2: Sit down. Oh. Dad, I have asked you to sit down because I have got something to tell you.
1: Huh? Go on, then.
2: There comes a time in every man's life when he has to face the prospect of carrying on without the people and the things that he has gathered around him not being there anymore.
1: Where are you going?
2: I'm not going anywhere.
1: Yeah, you got a bird. You want to tear off?

0: It's got nothing to do with a bird. Oh, I wouldn't leave you, Dad. Not now. What I'm trying to say is that, well, none of us is getting any younger. And a time comes when we all have to shuffle off this mortal coil.
1: What?
0: Snuff it, Doc.
1: I'm not making out no will.
0: Look, I'm not talking about you. Oh, God. Look, when that time comes, as come it must to everybody and everything, we must face it bravely and carry on the best way we can. Because, you see, Dan, we all have to go sometime. It's the law of nature. Nobody can live forever.
1: I know that.
0: Yeah, even in the midst of life, there is death. Dad, and we must accept that fact.
1: Oh, no. Oh,
0: now you know. But even when you know, you know. When it happens, the shock and the grief can sometimes be too much to bear. That is why we've got to be ready for it. Because it does sometimes happen to somebody close.
1: I've only got you.
0: Are you sure?
1: Yes. Yeah. There's only you and...
0: Exactly.
2: No. What's wrong with him?
0: Nothing. Well, I'll say nothing. That's not quite true.
1: Why?
0: He's dead.
1: It's not true.
0: That is true. Oh, it was quick dead. He didn't suffer.
1: Hercules. Dead. He can't be. He was all right this morning. He had his apple and his little lump of sugar.
0: Oh, no. He really enjoyed that, Dad, didn't he?
1: How? Where?
0: He had a heart attack. I didn't feel a thing. He went out like a light. We were coming down the Goldhawk Road.
1: You were racing him.
0: No, I wasn't. Honest, I wasn't. I knew you'd say that. Oh, I knew I'd get the blind.
1: He was always racing him. I told you about you racing him.
0: I wasn't racing him. Oh, I never raced him. It was hard enough getting him a move.
1: He had a heart attack.
0: Dad. I didn't race him. I didn't. I was old, Dad. I mean, it was his time to go.
1: Where is he?
0: I took him away. Down the Knacker's Yard.
1: Down the where?
0: The Knacker's Yard. Well, where else could I send him? He was blocking the road.
1: I was going to have him buried. A decent Christian funeral. At the animal cemetery. I had a plot reserved for him.
0: I didn't know that.
1: You never listen, that's why. You only think of yourself. Self, first, last, and always. I was going to have a headstone made and little flower pots and an inscription, R.I.P. Instead of which he's going to finish up lying across some plate in a Belgian restaurant.
0: No, no, he won't be. Look, they only sell live horses out there. Besides, they reckon he was unfit for human consumption.
1: He was fit for human consumption.
0: He wasn't. He was too old. They'd never get their teeth through him.
1: Oh, what are they going to do with him?
0: I don't know.
1: Oh, yes, you do.
0: I don't.
1: You do. Cat's meat. That's what it'll be. Cat's meat. Mm. Stacked up in a supermarket in great piles of tins.
0: Stop it.
1: Yeah, with little labels round him. Trial offer, flippin' sauce.
0: Mm,
1: save three of these labels for a Freddie and the Dreamers record. That's his reward for all them years of loyal service.
0: No, stop it.
1: He should have spent his last years grazing in a sunlit field, smelling the flowers. Instead of that, what does he get? He's dead. Bung him in a tin.
0: Stop it.
1: I only hope he knows what you've done to him.
0: It wasn't my fault. I've never had an horse die before. I didn't know what to do. I was the police sent for the necklace van.
1: You could have said no and brought him home.
0: How? Well, what do you expect me to do? Hang him round my neck and walk home? No, I'm not desperate, Dan, mate.
1: How much did you get for him?
0: Well, that's the cost of a transport. 30 bob.
1: Very appropriate.

0: He paces a sit by.
1: I wasn't. That was a quid and a ten bob bit. Here you are.
0: I don't want your blood money.
1: So you can put it towards a new one.
0: A new one?
1: Well, we've got to have another horse, haven't we?
0: Haven't you got no feelings at all? Hercules hardly cold in his tins and you want to go out and buy another.
1: But we have got to. We can't operate without an horse. But life must go on, Dad. I'm as cut up about it as you are.
0: You're not as cut up as the horse is.
1: Don't be fun about it, horse. Wait, it's not my fault we died. I mean, God blimey, Dad. He was 41 years old. He was older than I am. He was entitled to die. He probably looked forward to it. I mean, if he'd have been a fella, he would have been knocking on 118. It's ridiculous, all this fuss. I mean, you don't expect to live to 118, do you?
0: No, I don't. And when I go, I don't want you hanging around. I'd probably wind up the same way as he is.
1: Oh, don't you worry, mate. It wouldn't be worth their while to get all of you in one tin. Yeah, where are you going? Where are you going?
0: I'm going down to church. I'm going to say a little prayer to God.
1: Well, you better give him your name and address, because he won't remember who you are. Now look, Dad, it is no good sitting round moping like this. I mean, stroking his old horseshoes, that's not going to bring him back, is it?
0: Do you realise he was born on the same day as Princess Margaret? Oh.
1: That's what I mean, Dad. Most horses only live to about 20. He's had a good innings. He's the oldest horse I've ever heard of.
0: In fact, I was going to call him Margaret Rose if it had been a bird.
1: No, Dad.
0: Don't you tell me about horses.
1: Sorry, Dad.
0: He was born in that stable out there.
1: Yes, I know. You told me.
0: Dark night it was, as I remember. Stormy. The vet couldn't get around, and I had to deliver him myself.
1: Yes, Dad.
0: I brought him into the world, and yet I didn't see him gone out of it.
1: No, Dad.
0: He should have got me round, Al. I would have liked to have a last look at him.
1: So, look, I'm sorry, Dad. I didn't think. See, well, it was so sudden, and what with the police there, with the traffic wardens, all the cars, hooting.
0: And you haggling over the 30 bob.
1: He wasn't like that.
0: I bet you didn't even try the kiss of life.
1: No, I didn't. You'd have to have a mouth like Mick Jagger to give him a kiss of life.
0: Well, you could have tried.
1: But I didn't. And I didn't get in touch with Dr. Barnard for an heart transplant either. I'm very sorry.
0: He had a lovely pedigree. You could trace his ancestors right back to the Charles of the Light Brigade.
1: I don't tell lies. His dad pulled a coal cart, and his mum was a throw-up from United Dairies. Now stop romanticising.
0: Remember this, Rosette? Acton Gymkhana, 1937. Cart horse of the year. And this one, first prize again. Concord's Delegance. 1939. Watney's never got a look in that year. I turned down 500 quid for him in those days.
1: Yes, shame. It could have been Gordon Richards' first Derby winner.
0: And now he's gone.
1: Yeah.
0: Best friend I ever had.
1: Yeah, I know.
0: It was more like a son than a horse.
1: Yeah. Thank you very much.
0: He never gave me any grey airs. He never went out on nights and left me on my own.
1: Oh, God.
0: He never answered me back.
1: He kicked you a few times, though, didn't he? Honestly, you make me laugh. You wouldn't have been carrying on like this if it had been me lying stretched out in Goldthorpe Road. You would have been sitting here with a pair of my shoes on the table and my swimming medals. Then we wouldn't have been shut neither. I thought I would have been a notice out there, all right. Business as usual. Gone to a funeral. Back in half an hour.
0: You won't understand, will you? That horse has been the only company I've had in the last 20 years. You've never bothered about me, going out every night, leaving me here on my own. It was a great comfort to me knowing that he was out there in the stable. I used to go out there at night and sit with him, talking to him.
1: I'm surprised you didn't invite him in here. I'm sure you could have sat watching Vitelli together. I can just see him sitting back in the armchair with his legs crossed. You know, watching Panorama with a pint of beer in his room. You could have let him have my room and bung me out in the stables. You might just as well. You always looked after him better than me. He had better grub than I did.
0: That's not true. You've always had a meal waiting for you when you come home.
1: Yeah, like that sumptuous feast I had last night. A tin of stewing steak from Zambia. Oh, come on. Now, what is the point of bickering like this? Oh, I know you was fond of him. Well, so was I. But he's gone. That's all there is to it. You must pull yourself together. Now, I've got the new horse outside. I bought him down at Southall Market. You want to come and see him?
0: No.
1: Oh, but he's a lovely horse, Dad. I'd like to have your opinion on him.
0: I'm not interested.
1: Oh, you're only saying, Dad. Once you get used to the idea, you love him.
0: No, I won't.
1: Yes, I will. A clean judge of horse flesh like you. Oh, I really would like you to cast your expert eye over him. I think I've got a bargain. It was only 90 quid.
0: Can't be much for that.
1: Well, that's what I mean. I'd like you to have a look at him and tell me what you think.
0: Yeah.
1: I mean, what you don't know about horses ain't worth knowing.
0: Oh, that's true.
1: Now, come on. Come and have a look at him.
0: No. I don't want anything to do with him. You bought him, you look after him.
1: All right. What do you think I ought to call him?
0: Call him what you like. So long as he gains Hercules.
1: Oh, no, I wouldn't call him Hercules. I mean, there's only one. I mean, there was only one Hercules, wasn't there? I was thinking of calling him Samson.
0: Samson, yeah.
1: Well, I mean, he's a strong horse. He pull a lot of weight. He's 14 ends.
0: Not as big as Hercules.
1: Oh, no, not as big as him. But he's young. He's got a lot of life in him.
0: Good. He'll be company for you.
1: Come and have a look at him.
0: No.
1: All right, so you don't like him. I'm not asking you to like him. Just come and have a look at him. Professionally. Look, now forget he's an horse. He's an asset. Come and have a look at your new asset. Will you like him or not? We've got to have him for the business.
0: I don't care about the business. I've lost interest. I've got a feeling I won't be here much longer.
1: Oh, God, here we go.
0: I shall go and join Hercules. I'll be better off up there. There's nothing left for me down here. Not now. I'm not needed anymore. I'm only in your way.
1: That's not true, Dad.
0: It is true. You said it lots of times.
1: That's only when we're having rows.
0: We're always having rows.
1: Only because you keep getting on my tits.
0: That's it then. Look, Al, I'm an old man. I'm worn out. When you get to my age, the only thing keeps you going is the thought that somebody needs you. The only one ever needed me is gone. So there's no point now.
1: Oh, dear, that is silly, Dad. You are needed. I need you. Samson needs you.
0: No, you don't. You're both young and healthy. I can't do anything more for you. I'm just a useless old twit who's lived too long.
1: Oh, Dad, now don't go. Now come back here. Look, let's talk about it.
0: Now, I've said all I'm going to say.
1: You're not going to do anything silly?
0: I'm going to bed. You think about it, Harold. You'll know I'm right. There's your mother, too. I haven't seen her in a long time. Good night.
1: Bloody horse. What did you have to die for? I was going out tonight. Dad, I just thought I'd look in to see you again before I go. Oh. Look, you haven't touched your breakfast again. That's 3 days now. You are naughty, naughty. You'll fade away. We'll have to put a bookmark in the bed to find you. No, please, don't move something like that, Dad. You'll knock the rose out of the cup. Look, Dad, I mean, you can't go on like this. You've got to eat. You haven't eaten anything for 3 days. Have a sausage, Dad.
0: No.
1: Oh, come on. Put your teeth in and have a bite. Get up. Look, you can't stay in bed forever. You'll lose the use of your legs. Please get up.
0: Go away.
1: Now, look, Dad, I've got to go to work.
0: Well, I'm not stopping you.
1: But I can't leave you like this. Look, I'll tell you what. When I come home tonight, look, we'll get dressed up. We'll go and eat out, and I'll take you to the pictures.
0: Go away.
1: Yeah, we'll go and see I Am Curious, Yella. That's a good film. A Swedish. did I see a little sparkle then, hey? Oh, you'll like that, won't you, hey? I mean, they don't cut away to the faces or the seas rushing in or nothing.
0: Leave me alone.
1: Blimey, it must be ill. No, Dad, you have got to try. You just can't give up. For my sake, Dad. So, here's the newspapers. Ooh, here, look at the size of her. Vicar's wife in hot pants controversy. Bishop investigates. Turn to page 6 for full details and pictures. Here, go on, that'll get you going, go on.
0: Go away.
1: All right, then. I'll tell you what, you have a look in the entertainments column, and if there's anything you fancy, I'll take you to see it. I'll try and get home early, all right? Look, I have got to go to work now, Dan. Do you want me to do your pillows?
0: No, thanks.
1: Is your poem empty? All right, then. Cheerio. See you tonight, then, eh? Dad, come quickly, Dad! Dad! You've got to get up, Dad! It's Samson! He's ill! He's just lying there! Dad, you've got to help him!
0: Call the vet.
1: He'll be ours! Anyway, you know more than he, Dad. Oh, please, Dad, come down and have a look at him. He's dying, Dad. I know it. Please, Dad, don't let him die.
0: Is he sweating?
1: Yeah. It's pouring off of him.
0: What about his eyes?
1: They're rolling all over his head.
0: Have you taken his temperature?
1: Yes.
0: What was he?
1: I don't know. He bit it in half. Please. Oh, don't lie there, Dad. Please, Dad. Look, you've just got to do something.
0: Get me a bag.
1: Yes, Dad.
0: And blankets. Lots of blankets.
1: Yes, Dad.
0: Not mine, you great pillow. Come on. Let's go and have a look at it. Where's my dressing gown? The army, these bloody cobblestones.
1: Hang on. I'll go back and get your slippers.
0: No time. Now, you keep outside. I don't need you. You're more of an hindrance than I help. Pull yourself together.
1: Please, don't let him die, God. Please. Not two in 1 week, please. How is it, Dad?
0: Be quiet. I'm busy. Go and make yourself a cup of tea.
1: Dad, what's happened? Dad, is he all right?
0: You great useless article. What are you?
1: Dad, he isn't.
0: Come in here.
1: No, I don't want to look.
0: Have a look at that.
1: There's two of them.
0: Of course there's two of them. He's had a foal. You great pillock. I think I'll call him Samson. Did you look at him when you bought him?
1: Yeah. I looked at its teeth and its legs and its hoofs.
0: And when you was down there, didn't you notice nothing missing?
1: Nothing? Well, if you're not looking for that sort of thing, you're down there, too.
0: What about the size of her?
1: Well, I just thought she was well fed, that's all. I mean, the man didn't say anything.
0: He must be as daft as you are. You got your money's worth, two for the price of one. Not a bad bit at all, that. He looks just like Hercules did when he was born. The mother's not so bad either. Nice, sturdy little horse.
1: Yeah, I've just thought. I better change her name to Delilah. Oh, it's a good job you was here, Dad. I want to know what to do.
0: Ah, well, there you are. You can't be expected to know everything.
1: What do you think I ought to call the little one?
0: I thought we could call him, Hercules the Second.
1: Oh, that's right, that's right, that's right. Hercules the Second. Oh, come on, come on. Let's go into the house. I'm starving, hungry.
0: Hey, what did you say that name of that film was?
1: I Am Curious, Yeller.
0: Oh, I'll have some of that.
1: You dirty old man, you.

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0: A safe and merry Christmas, darlings, to all our armed forces, wherever you may be, and to you here at home. I hope all your stockings are hung and that you find in them all the things you've wished for. I know what I'm going to find in mine, a run. I always do on this show. But when I heard that one of our guests today was to be Margaret O'Brien, I decided to make it my business to see that this child has a Merry Christmas away from her home. After all, it's only a few years since I was a child. Those darling writers. They'll stop at nothing for a Christmas present. And that's exactly what they're getting. But to make sure little Margaret has a wonderful Christmas, I invited three of the theater's greatest clowns, Jimmy Durante, Bert Lahr, and Ed Wynn.
1: Hello.
2: Hello, everyone.
0: Hello, Ed. Jimmy, Bert. Hello, Bert. Ed, Jimmy. Hello, Jimmy. Bert, Ed. Well, now that I've given you all equal billing, we can get down to our problem. We've got to arrange a wonderful Christmas party for this little girl. Anybody have an idea of what to give her?
3: I got an idea, Tallulah. Something that's very popular this time of the year.
0: Oh, really, darling? What is it, Bert?
3: How about giving her a Christmas present?
0: Well, now, isn't that brilliant?
3: Came to me in a flash.
0: Anybody else have any flashes? How about you, Jimmy?
4: I know what we could get her. I once got something nice for Christmas, a bed jacket.
0: You a bed jacket?
4: What's the matter with that? My bed always wears a jacket. We dress to sleep.
0: Well, for all the help you are, you could have stood in bed. Well, how about you, Edwin? Have you got an idea that's more stable than a bed jacket?
5: Oh, yes. I have a wonderful idea, Tallulah. How old is this girl?
0: Margaret O'Brien? Oh, well, she must be about, 7 years old, I guess. I've never met the child, you see, but I've seen her on the screen in Journey for Margaret, Our Vines Have Tender Grapes. Well, she's about 7 or 8, I'd say.
5: Oh, well, I've got a gigantic idea. Besides that, it's big. I tell you something, I'm surprised that Jimmy and Bert didn't think of it. Why don't we get her a horse?
0: A horse?
5: Yes, a horse. Why are you so surprised? Let me explain it to you. You give Margaret a horse. Margaret takes it home and the landlord tells her she cannot have a horse in the apartment. This, of course, surprises her because the landlord has no objection to mice. You see what I mean? But the landlord is adamant. James J. Adamant. Well, anyhow, Margaret and her parents, they move out and they get a house in the country where the horse has plenty of room to roam. The house is in Milan, which is 25 miles to Rome. And the little girl has to ride the horse 25 miles to school every day. And one day the horse runs away and a little boy saves her life. He is the son of the wealthiest man in town. His father is a big tar manufacturer. He made his money in the black market, you know. Some of the jokes later on are even worse than that. Anyhow, she and the boy grow up to be childhood sweethearts, you know. And one day the boy brings her a bottle of perfume and proposes to her. She takes the perfume, but she turns it down because she is in love with a fellow who runs the poultry market. You see, she prefers feathers to tar. Isn't that awful? Anyhow, she thinks, you know, that her parents will be tickled with a poultry man, but they don't like him. He is taboo. So is the perfume. But anyhow, she marries him, and in a year he loses all his money and he leaves her. And all she has left is a bottle of perfume. Well, everybody knows little girls like perfume, so let's get Margaret a horse.
0: Well, I asked for a stable idea.
4: Hey, that's reaching pretty far back for a bottle of perfume.
3: Yeah, I don't want to offend anybody, but wouldn't it be easier to overlook the horse and
5: just
3: buy the kid the perfume?
5: How can you overlook a horse?
0: Gentlemen, no. The horse is scratched. This child is away from home. It's Christmas Eve. Now, you know how children feel about Christmas. Surely you men, somewhere in your respective sordid existences, have met some little girl you made happy at Christmas time. Well, that's what I want here, and I'd appreciate your cooperation. Now, are there any questions?
4: I have a sister in St. Louis who has a little girl.
0: Jimmy, darling, that is not the question.
4: Oh. Do I have a sister in St. Louis who has a little girl? That's not a question.
0: Darling, what about your sister's child in St. Louis?
4: Well, I was going to say my sister always throws a Christmas party for her little girl. Why don't we do that?
3: You mean you want us to throw a party for your sister's kid in St. Louis?
0: No, he means a party for Margaret, and I think it's a very good idea. Now, the first thing we'll have to do is to get some refreshments. What do you get for a child's party? I've heard of something that children adore. I think they could call it milk.
4: Okay. I'm the milkman around here. From the picture of the same name I just made for Universal, now playing your neighborhood movie houses, smoking in the loges, so I'll get the milk. Tell me, Chalou, how much milk shall I get?
0: How much milk will you get? How should I know how much to get? There's only one child. Get a fifth.
4: A fifth? That ain't enough milk. I take four fingers myself.
0: Well, Bert, what do you think? How much milk will we need?
3: Well, personally, I won't take any. I'm driving. Besides, I don't know much about this kid stuff. You see, I didn't have such a happy childhood.
0: Oh.
3: In fact, a very tragic thing happened to me when I was a child.
0: You lived?
3: Yeah, how'd you know?
0: Oh, just a wild guess. What else happened?
3: Well, at Christmas, I never hung my stockings up. You see, I only had one pair. Instead of hanging over the fireplace, they just stood there. And I never got any toys. You see, we was very poor. My mother used to take me window shopping. I wound up with more windows than any kid in the neighborhood.
0: Your mother had a budget account, I imagine.
3: Yeah, and she imagined it, too. She'd take anything in any store if she could budget. We were so poor that it was 15 years after they was married that my father gave my mother an engagement ring. Oh, it was beautiful. A 10-carat diamond ring.
0: 10 carats?
3: And what a beautiful sentimental inscription inside the ring. It said, "In case of fire, break glass." My mother thought it was too expensive, and she put it back in the box and took it back to the store, but they wouldn't take it back because it wasn't in the same condition my father had bought it.
0: Your mother had eaten the Cracker Jacks it came in.
3: Yeah, and the way mother always used to pick on me. She used to say to me, "Bert, why don't you be like Johnny?" She used to say, "Bert, go out and play with Johnny. I want you to grow up like Johnny." It was Johnny this, Johnny that. I stayed in the house all the time. I got an interior complex. I used to sit around the house all day and cry. Oh, I was housebroken. All I heard was Johnny, Johnny. Last year, when I went back to my hometown, I thought I'd find out what happened to Johnny. So I asked his mother. I said, "Whatever became of Johnny, Mrs. Dillinger?"
0: He probably turned out to be a case of arrested development.
3: Yeah. Many times.
0: But if I don't have something ready for Margaret when she gets here, really, darling, I won't have the courage to face her.
3: Reminds me when I was the Cowardly Lion in The Wizard of Oz. I sang a song about courage. It was called, "If I Was the King of the Forest." Would you like to hear it?
0: What can I do? I'm trapped. Meredith Wilson, please, some music for Mr. Lahr, who will recreate his famous Cowardly Lion from The Wizard of Oz.
3: If I was king of the forest, not a queen, not a duke, not a prince, my regal robes of the forest would be satin, not cotton, not chintz. I command each thing, be it fish or fowl, with a woof, woof, and a royal growl. As I clicked my heel, all the trees would kneel, and the mountains bow, and the bulls kowtow, and the shadows would take
1: If I were the king.
2: Your Majesty, if you were king, you'd not be afraid of anything.
1: Not nobody. Not no how.
2: Not even a rhinoceros?
1: Imposterous.
2: Well, how about a hippopotamus?
1: I'd trash him from top to bottom.
2: Supposing you met an elephant.
1: I'd wrap it up in cellophane.
2: What if it were a brontosaurus?
1: I'd show him who was king of the forest.
2: How?
1: Courage. What makes a king out of a slave? Courage. What makes the flag on the mast to wave? Courage. What makes the elephant charge his tusk in the misty mist or the dusky dusk? What makes the muskrat guard his musk? Courage. What makes the Sphinx the seventh wonder? Courage. What makes the dawn come up like thunder? Courage. What makes the Hottentot so hot? Who put the ape in apricot? What have they got that I ain't got?
6: Courage!
1: Courage is the king of kings. With cutting tide, the king of kings. And the whole year round, I'd be hailed and clowned by every living thing.

0: Bert, darling, that was law at his best, but it doesn't help solve our problem about Margaret O'Brien's Christmas party. Now, it can't be too difficult, darlings. It's just that I haven't met any children. Socially, that is.
1: I thought you told me you had a big carriage trade at your theater, Chenu.
0: Very funny, darling. But you men should be able to come up with some idea. Well, among the three of you, there should be at least 200 years of know-how.
2: Well, why don't you join us and make it 250?
0: dear boy...
1: Say, I just thought of something. How about getting her a three?
0: A tree? Darling, it's Margaret O'Brien, not Tarzan.
1: I made a Christmas tree with toys hanging on it.
0: Toys on a tree? Oh, that's a lovely idea, Jimmy. What sort of toys shall we get?
1: Well, you're a girl.
0: Oh, thank you, Jimmy, darling.
1: What would you like to see hanging on your tree?
0: Jimmy, this is Christmas Eve, and I will not mention her name on this program. I mean, I'd like to hang things on the tree that are lit up.
1: I thought we were having milk.
0: Now, Jimmy, you know what I mean. I'm talking about toys that a little child could like, you know, simple things to play with, like a ball and jacks.
1: You think this kid balls the jack?
0: Oh, come on, Jimmy, help me out.
1: When I was a kid, I had a mechanical mind. Needs a little oiling right now. My father wanted me to be a mechanical engineer, so he bought me an Erector set. And I would have been the greatest mechanical engineer of all time, except for one thing.
0: What was that?
1: I couldn't open the box.
0: Now, wait a minute, Jimmy. Girls today are athletically inclined. How about getting her a racket?
1: You mean like bootlegging?
0: No, dear, I mean like tennis.
1: Oh, my father wanted me to be a tennis player once, but I couldn't make the grade.
0: Why not?
1: No guts. Courage. Courage. Courage. I didn't like it. I cried every time he made me play. Then he tried to make me play ping-pong.
0: Now, you mean ping-pong.
1: Pang! My heart wasn't in it. Courage.
0: No, Jimmy, I don't think she's old enough for ping-pong.
1: Well, the kids today ain't satisfied with the toys the kids used to play with when I was a boy.
0: Well, darling, there aren't as many Indians around today.
1: I'll accept that. With reservations. the toys they give kids today. Why, last year I had to give my nephew a chemistry set. He said... He said he wanted me to be a scientist. Another Prince Albert Einstein.
0: Well, did he like the chemistry set, Jimmy?
1: I don't know. He moved away, house and all.
0: Well, a lot of scientists are up in the air these days.
1: Oh, not...
0: Christmas has become quite a problem, hasn't it, Jimmy?
1: Not for me. I think it's a shame Christmas comes but once a year. Folks, I got a little wish. Now, folks, I got a little wish. If it only could come true. It's about a holiday that's meant for me and you. Although it has been coming on the same day each year, there should be one more day it could appear. Now, isn't it a shame that Christmas comes but once a year? Wouldn't it be nice if it came around twice, spreading joy and good cheer?

You know, I'll never forget one Christmas Eve when I was a kid. I hung up my stocking, went to bed, and when I came down the next morning, what do you think I found in my stocking? My father's foot. Yeah, my father really stuck by me all through childhood. One time in school, the teacher asked me who signed the Declaration of Independence. I said I didn't. I said I didn't know, teacher. I didn't. Just for that, she made me bring my father to school. He walked in and said, "Teacher, my boy Jimmy is a good boy, and he's an honest boy. And if my boy says he didn't do it, he didn't do it." What a man. My father went to school more when I went to school than when he went to school. But I'll never forget the big turkeys we used to have for Christmas dinner. I always got the dark meat. This year I'm dreaming of a white Christmas. Now, isn't it a shame that Christmas comes but once a year? Wouldn't it be nice if it came around twice, spreading joy and good cheer? Now, just when everyone forgets goodwill to men, that's the time for jingle bells to chime again. Now,

0: Jimmy, darling, you, as usual, are divine.
1: Oh, Tallulah, I just thought of a wonderful idea for this little girl, Margaret.
0: We are not buying a horse. Oh. Now, put that in your pipe and smoke it.
1: Oh, that's ridiculous. I don't smoke horses. Smoking horses. I have a smoking jacket somebody gave me. I've been smoking that for 3 years. I'm saving the buttons for last, you know. But what I started to tell you, Tallulah, this is marvelous. How about inviting Santa Claus to the party to give her some presents?
0: Inviting Santa Claus? Now, really, Ed, darling, you and I are adults. We don't believe in Santa Claus.
1: Oh, don't say that. That's not true. I believe in him. And I've got proof.
0: No. You've got proof there's a real Santa Claus.
1: Yeah?
0: You, a mature, intelligent, sophisticated man, standing there in your beanie hat with a propeller on top, telling me you have proof there is a Santa Claus.
1: Proof? I have even more than proof. I even think so.
0: Oh, you think so?
1: She lists.
0: Only when I talk. But anyway, tell me about this proof you have there's a Santa Claus.
1: Oh, I have proof. I'll tell you the whole story. I was in a show about 20 years ago, you see, and there was a fellow in the show with me, and his name was Houdini. No, it wasn't. His name escapes me. Well, anyway, he always made it a practice that no matter where he was, now, this is so beautiful, no matter where the show was on the road, he would go home on Christmas Eve, and he would always manage to grab a plane to get home and dress up like Santa Claus and leave some presents for his little girl.
0: Well, of course, he just dressed up like Santa Claus.
1: Yeah, well, wait, you hear the whole story. And the day after Christmas, this friend of mine in the show would always get a letter from his little girl. And the little girl would say, "Dear Daddy, Santa Claus came last night and I was standing on the stairs and he didn't see me, but I saw him. And he left me a lot of presents, and then he kissed Mama and went away." isn't that beautiful? Doesn't that ring your heart, that story?
0: Very beautiful, and it rings my heart, but what's the point?
1: Oh, the point? Well, I'll make it blunt, then. One year, the same company, we were playing out in Colorado someplace, and the same man was with the company, and there was a great big blizzard, you know, and all the planes were grounded, and the little girl's daddy, the father there, I call him Daddy, I mean Daddy, he couldn't get home for Christmas. Well, the poor man was heartbroken. Well, on Christmas Day, there was another letter from the little girl, just like he used to get every year. And the letter said, "Dear Daddy, Santa Claus was here last night and left me toys. And then he gave Mama a lot of kisses and went away. And that's how I came to believe that there is a real Santa Claus."
0: Well, Ed, darling, you go on believing exactly what you want, but I still don't know what to get Margaret for a present.
1: Well, now, let me see. I have a son, Keenan, his name. His last name is Wynn, Keenan Wynn. We have the same last name. That's a coincidence. Of all the people in the world I picked out to be my son, I picked one with the same name, Wynn. Well, anyhow, I've been trying to think. What would Keenan want for Christmas? And you know what I think he'd want? Fran Warren.
0: Fran Warren, why, she's right here.
2: Hello, Tallulah.
0: Hello, Fran, darling. And you're going to sing Look to the Rainbow, aren't you?
2: That's right.
0: Go ahead, sweet.

0: Fran, that was a lovely Christmas present. Look, darling, I want to ask you something.
1: Is it about Margaret O'Brien's Christmas party?
0: Well, the child has to have a Christmas celebration of some kind tonight, and I can't take her where I'm going.
1: Well, it sounds like you're going to a party. Why can't you take little Margaret?
0: Well, because it probably won't be over until 12 o'clock.
1: Well, that's not so late.
0: Thursday noon.
1: That sounds like quite a party.
0: It always is when I'm there, pet.
1: Yes, I hear you do. Well, personally, I'm just having a little party at home. We have a very small Christmas tree, but one thing I know is going to be on it. A new mink coat.
0: A mink coat? Darling, what kind of a Christmas tree have you got?
1: Oh, the usual kind. A fir tree.
0: This is sweet. The first week on this show and already she's telling jokes.
1: Oh, has anybody thought of getting Margaret a doll?
0: A doll, of course. Now, why didn't I think of that? Why couldn't any of you three gentlemen have thought of a doll?
2: I was thinking of a doll. I'm always thinking of a doll.
1: And while you're getting her a doll, why don't you get her one that talks? One that says Mama, Papa. And they're even making dolls now that say yes and no.
2: Dolls that say no, I can get plenty of. Now, look, let me present the doll to Margaret. I'll be Santa Claus's helper with the red nose and the jolly laugh and the red nose with the red suit. And I'll come flying over the rooftops, down the chimney, and give it a doll.
0: Flying over the rooftops. I suppose you'll be using 8 reindeers.
2: No. I can do all my flying on 8 old fashions.
0: That explains the red nose. But Santa Claus might not be a bad idea at that. I suppose Margaret believes there is one, you think, huh?
2: Doesn't everybody?
0: Oh, now, honestly, Bert, you and Ed acting like a couple of children, Santa Claus, indeed.
2: Tallulah, believe me, there is a Santa Claus. I know. Because a few years ago, I was playing one of Santa's helpers to a cute little girl. Oh, she was a sweet little thing. I walked into the apartment Christmas Eve, all dressed up in my Santa Claus outfit, and started to give her some presents. But she wouldn't take them. She said if I was a real Santa Claus, I'd go up on the roof and come down the chimney. So I did. But she still didn't believe me.
0: No faith?
2: No chimney.
0: And you still believe in Santa Claus?
2: I certainly do. Because while I was up on the roof looking for the chimney, that cute little girl's husband come home. Now, if there had been a chimney for me to come down, a husband would have knocked my block off. So don't tell me there ain't no Santa Claus.
3: Now, wait a minute, Bert. Who told you there ain't no Santa Claus?
2: Tallulah, I've been trying to show her there is one.
4: I try to prove it to her, too. She doesn't believe that there is a Santa Claus, Jimmy.
3: Tallulah, you're unbelievable.
0: I do not care to speak about it.
3: Now you're unspeakable.
0: But, Jimmy, believe me, there's a Santa Claus, not you.
3: Especially me. Look at me. Janu?
0: Must I?
3: Move back about 4 rows so you can see both sides of his face. Now let me ask you a hypocritical question. Am I handsome? Am I young? Have I got curly locks? Am I well educated? Do my clothes fit?
0: Well, for me, there's only one Santa Claus, NBC, Nicholas B. Claus. And this, darlings, is NBC, the National Broadcasting Company.

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The big stars in this program are Jimmy Durante, Bert Lahr, Robert Merrill, Margaret O'Brien, Edith Piaf, Fran Warren, Ed Wynn, Meredith Wilson, and his Big Show orchestra and chorus, and every week, your hostess, the glamorous, unpredictable Tallulah Bankhead.

0: This week, darlings, the big show is the Christmas show, broadcast with the cooperation of the Associated Services for the Armed Forces and dedicated to all our men and women in service who are far from home on this Christmas Eve. A great soldier who has spent a lifetime of Christmases away from home in the service of his country stands by now for a word of cheer to our men and women throughout the world. From Camp Breckinridge, Kentucky, General Jonathan M. Wainwright, United States Army.
1: I'm happy to join with all your folks at home in bringing a Christmas greeting to you, my comrades of the armed forces, wherever you may be. We have shared the joy of other Christmas days together, and we look forward as a united people to that time when peace on earth and goodwill to men will again prevail. May God be with you.
0: Yes, darlings, it is with a mixture of pride and humility that we accept the responsibility of sending to our boys and girls away from their loved ones on Christmas Eve this Christmas package of entertainment, wrapped with loving care and sealed with a Christmas kiss. And also, far from home this Christmas Eve, is one of our guest stars, little Margaret O'Brien. And to make her Christmas a merry one, we arranged to have our three comedy stars, Jimmy Durante, Bert Lahr, and Ed Wynn, play Santa Claus for her. Now, do you understand our complex little plot, darlings? But while they're getting ready, I'm left here at this rather advanced stage in my career, babysitting. Oh, by the way, darlings, I'm available for the same job to anyone listening. And at the same price, I may add. I only hope this precocious little movie star doesn't turn out to be the obnoxious brat that most of them are.
2: Good evening, Miss Bankhead.
0: Ah, Margaret O'Brien. Oh, Margaret, look at you. I had an idea. You were only 7.
2: Oh, no, I'm quite old now. I'm 13, you know.
0: 13 old. Sorry. What am I laughing about? Now, Margaret, I've arranged a wonderful Christmas Eve party for you. I'm going out later to a party myself, but before that, I want to make sure that you have lots of fun. Now, what would you like to do until the others get here, huh?
2: Oh, I'd just like to sit around and be gay and jolly and have some laughs.
0: Oh, well, good. Do you want me to tell you some funny stories?
2: Oh, no. Just sing, Give My Regards to Broadway.
0: This child is older than 13.
2: Miss Bankhead, you don't seem to understand very much about 13-year-old children.
0: Darling, when I was born, I was 13 years old.
2: How old are you now, Miss Bankhead?
0: Well, I wonder if this is safe. How old do you think I am?
2: Well,
0: of course you must allow for the lighting here, Margaret.
2: Well, I think...
0: And I've had a tiring rehearsal all day.
2: Well,
0: And I'm still in shock over Happy Chandler's being fired.
2: Well,
0: just don't stand there staring at me with those beautiful big bright eyes and that gorgeous complexion and that silken hair. Say it. How old do you think I am?
2: Well, I think you're quite old.
0: Margaret.
2: You must be at least 25. Miss Bankhead, why are you crying?
0: Oh, nothing, darling. I'm just so happy. Obviously, child, you know nothing about a woman's age.
2: Obviously, Miss Bankhead.

0: on this show.
1: I keep running second to this child all the time. Well, Margaret, I'm neglecting my duty as babysitter. Come over here, child. Can you walk by yourself?
0: Of course. Can you, Miss Bankhead?
1: Isn't she sweet? I don't know how I'll be later tonight after the party. But, well, now what? Oh, maybe I ought to tell a little story, huh? Would you like a story, Margaret? Of course you would. All little girls like stories. Now, get comfy now. That's it. Now, let me see. Now, how do I do this? Oh, yes, I know. Once upon a time, there were three actresses. Judith Anderson, Katharine Hepburn, and Gertrude Lawrence. One dark night, they were walking home, and they cut through a dark alley. Schubert Alley. There they saw a big bad wolf. He was a producer. And he said, I'm doing a new show. Which one of you actresses would like to come up and audition for the leading part? And Judith Anderson said, I will. And Katharine Hepburn said, I will, rally, I will. I mean, rally. And Gertrude Lawrence said, hey, jolly well, Bill. So they all three went up and auditioned. And after he'd heard them read the part many, many times and thought about it for several weeks, he hired Gertrude Lawrence for the part. She was his wife. That same day, he saw a little girl waiting outside his office, and he said, you are just perfect to be Gertrude Lawrence's understudy. Anything happens to Gertrude Lawrence, you will play the part. Well, the little girl was overjoyed. And one day, just before the play opened, a terrible thing happened. The understudy broke an arm. It was Gertrude Lawrence's. And the understudy went on and played the part, and she became a big hit overnight and went on from there to become one of the greatest actresses in America. And do you know who that little girl was, Margaret?
0: Oh, sure. Bette Davis. No!

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1: Meredith, you haven't done anything to get this party rolling. Come here, Meredith. I want you to meet Margaret O'Brien. This is Meredith Wilson, darling.
2: How do you do, Mr. Wilson?
3: Margaret O'Brien? Are you the little girl that I used to see in the movies all the time?
2: That's right.
3: Incredible. My, how you have grown up. It sure makes a person feel old. Hey, is there an echo in here?
2: No, Mr. Wilson. I knew you were going to say that. That's what people keep saying to me all the time. That's the penalty I have to pay for growing up. No one can stay the same age all the time.
1: Can't they now? Well, Meredith, what kind of entertainment could you give Margaret for this Christmas party? We're having in her honor, you know.
3: Well, sir, Miss Bankhead, I'll tell you what we used to do back home.

0: I wanted to say, I'll tell you what we used to do back home in Mason City, Iowa.
1: Oh, no, not on Christmas Eve, Meredith.
0: I'll be glad to. We used to put on plays. Oh, I'll never forget that last play I acted in.
1: Yeah, I have a picture of you acting in a play.
0: Do you have that picture? I've been looking high and low for it.
1: Meredith, please, could we for 1 week dispense with that nostalgic drivel about your adolescence?
0: But this is very interesting drivel. You see, this play was about this doctor who was in love with this woman, and she was married. And her husband got sick, and the doctor had to operate on him. And the big scene was where the doctor had to make up his mind whether to save the husband and lose the woman he loves, or operate without washing his hands and get the woman he loves. Now, before he can make up his mind, the butler comes in and says, "Your car is waiting to take you to the hospital." Boy, I want to tell you, that was really dramatical, how he walked off the stage, right through the fireplace.
1: The fireplace?
0: The door was stuck.
1: And you walked through the fireplace?
0: Oh, not me. I was the butler. What a hit I was, dressed in my T-shirt and shorts.
1: You played a butler dressed in T-shirt and shorts?
0: Well, it was a combination play and basketball game. I played center.
1: And now you're playing the center theater. Meredith, darling, could you possibly play some Christmas music for our little mom?
0: I'd be glad to. We have a number prepared here called Jingling.
1: Okay, Meredith Wilson and his orchestra and chorus in the gayest of the new Christmas songs, complete with snowflakes, sleigh bells, and yule logs, Jingling.

0: Meredith Wilson, every week I'm amazed how a man who can make such beautiful music can tell such odoriferous stories.
1: Well, sir, I was thinking the same thing. How a woman can speak so beautifully and then sing Give My Regards to Broadway.
2: Ho, ho, ho, ho. Merry Christmas, everybody. Merry Christmas.
3: Oh, look. Here comes Santa Claus. Hello, Santa Claus.
2: Hello, little girl. Ho, ho, ho. Merry Christmas.
0: Well, what do you know? The child believes in him.
3: Oh, I was hoping you'd come, Santa Claus. Oh, I'm so glad to see you, Santa Claus. Oh, and by the way, how is Mrs. Law?
0: Oh, indeed. I told you you couldn't fool a sophisticated child with that Santa Claus routine.
3: Oh, I know he's not the real Santa Claus, Miss Bankhead. He's one of Santa Claus's helpers. The real Santa Claus will be along later.
0: You'll have it your own way, darling. Bert, this is Margaret O'Brien.
2: Margaret O'Brien? Is this the little girl I used to see in the movies? Incredible.
1: That's exactly what I said, Bert.
3: Here we go again.
4: My, how you have grown up. Makes a person feel old.
0: All right, we can do very well without that Christmas trio. Did you bring Margaret a present?
2: I certainly did. I brought a Metropolitan Opera star. Come out here.
0: Why, it's Robert Merrill. Well, Bob, this is a Christmas present. How are you, Bob, darling? How are you, Bob? Bob, I'm speaking to you. How are you, Bob?
5: Oh, I'm sorry. I'm a Christmas present, and I can't open my mouth till Christmas.
0: You're a present for Margaret. Oh, yes, I want you to meet her. Bob, this is Margaret O'Brien.
3: How do you do?
5: Margaret O'Brien? You're the Margaret O'Brien I saw in the movies as a little girl?
3: That's right. But I didn't know you were ever a little girl.
5: No, I mean when you were a little girl. So you're that little girl. Incredible.
3: Well, here it comes.
4: My, how you have grown up. Makes a person feel old.
0: Well, before we get too old, how about singing for Margaret, Bob?
5: I'd be glad to.
0: Ladies and gentlemen, Robert Mellor sings one of the great Christmas songs of all time, Cantique de Noël.

0: RCA Victor has long been pioneering the boundless new world of electronics and bearing the fruits of that pioneering into homes across the earth through fine radio, recorded music, and television. It is heartwarming to think of how much these instruments add at all times to the happiness of nations and people, carrying the message and music of Christmas around the world. But it is heart-lifting to think of how much they still can add to the peace of nations. On this Christmas Eve night, RCA Victor humbly pledges itself once again to the advancement of radio, recorded music, and television as international mediums. As science continues its conquest of the physical world, we shall look across the hemispheres from nation to nation as we are now accustomed to hear by radio. May this added sense of neighborliness help us better to understand each other.
1: Ho, ho, ho. Merry Christmas, everybody. And to you, too, Chaloo.
2: Well, if it isn't one of Santa Claus's reindeer.
1: You mean rain, darling, don't you? I'm one of Santa Claus's helpers.
2: Oh, you're just Santa Claus.
1: What's the matter? Why, don't you like Santa Claus? This woman is suffering from claustrophobia.
2: Jimmy, I want you to meet little Margaret O'Brien.
3: Hello, Mr. Durante.
1: Well, Margaret O'Brien. Oh, no, this ain't the Margaret O'Brien I used to see. The Margaret O'Brien I used to know was a tiny little child. I can't believe this is the same girl. Incredible.
3: Shall we go another round?
4: My, how you have grown up. Makes a person feel old.
2: Well, Jimmy, how about a Christmas present for Margaret?
1: I brung one.
2: Whom did you brung?
1: Whom? Only that great French chartreuse, the one and only Edith Piaf.
2: Edith Piaf. Edith, darling, this is divine. Having you on our show, one of the greatest singers that France has ever sent us.
5: Oh, merci.
2: I would adore having you sing for me right now.
5: Oh, merci.
2: And when you've finished, if you like, I will sing for you.
5: Oh, have mercy.
3: Miss Bankhead, I've heard so much about Miss Piaf. May I meet her?
2: Why, of course, child. Miss Piaf, this is Margaret O'Brien.
3: Miss Piaf, this is really a pleasure.
5: This is Margaret O'Brien? Incredible.
2: No, no, not that again. No, no.
3: One, two, three, go.
4: My, how you have grown up. Makes a person feel old.
2: I wonder if that'll ever replace Fred Waring. Edith, darling, would you sing one of my favorite numbers, Autumn Leaves?
5: Oh, I will be glad to.
2: Merci.

0: Oh, a Merry Christmas, everybody. And a Merry Christmas to you, Margaret O'Brien. How about giving me, one of Santa Claus's helpers, a nice big kiss?
1: Take your hands off me. That's Edith Piaf. This is Margaret O'Brien.
2: Hello, Mr. Wynn.
0: You're Margaret O'Brien? But you're not the Margaret O'Brien.
1: Ed, we are not going through that bit again.
0: Oh.
1: We know the child has grown up. None of us is getting any younger. We've all grown up. You've grown up and I've grown up.
3: My, how you've grown up makes a person feel mighty old.
1: Darling, sweet. Now, Ed, what present did you bring Margaret?
0: Oh, the best of all, really, Tallulah. I brought her a wonderful present. It's an opera.
1: Oh.
0: What a wonderful story. It's the story of a...
1: Now, just a minute now, Ed, before you tell your story. Ed Herlihy has a story to tell, Ed.
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4: This is The Big Show. And Tallulah Bankhead is giving a Christmas party for little Margaret O'Brien.
1: Well, Margaret, my pet, are you having fun at your party, enjoying yourself?
2: Oh, it's wonderful, Miss Bankhead. I bet there isn't another 14-year-old girl in the world as happy as I am.
1: 14? I thought you said you were 13.
2: It's such a long show.
1: Well, Ed, how about that opera? Are you ready to tell the story?
0: Oh, yes, I'm ready. I'm more than ready. Have you got anybody to sing the opera so that I can explain the story?
1: We most certainly have somebody. Yes. Robert Merrill will sing it.
0: Oh,
1: won't you, Bob, darling?
5: Sure. I'll sing Largo al Factotum from the Barber of Seville.
0: Oh, that's a lovely opera. But I'm going to tell the story of Carmen tonight, you know.
5: I'm sorry, I'm singing Figaro.
0: Well, I'm sorry you're singing Figaro, too. Because I'm going to explain the opera Carmen. And if you're going to sing that long-haired stuff from the Barber of Seville, it just won't fit, that's all. That's all. I'm an expert on Carmen, you know, an authority. I know things about Carmen that Carmen herself don't even suspect.
1: But, Ed, you explained Carmen the last time you were on the show.
0: Oh, well, that was only the two acts of the opera, Tallulah. But tonight, for the first time in the history of the world, I'm going to tell what happened to Carmen during intermission.
5: Figaro. If I don't sing Figaro, I won't do anything. And you want to hear me sing, don't you?
0: No, not necessarily.
5: I'm singing Figaro, and you explain the story of Figaro.
0: Oh, all right, all right. Just to stop the argument, I'll explain Figaro. But you're going to find out it's going to sound just like Carmen.

0: pardon me just a minute. So you're singing in Italian, and they don't know what you're singing about. I'll explain the opera up till now. As the curtain rises, there is a terrific storm raging off the coast of Australia. But that makes no difference to the opera because the opera takes place in Spain. Now, actually, this version of Carmen, which I am describing, has a title which is all its own. The name of it is He Missed His Wife's Cooking. Every chance he got. Now, I'll explain what he's been singing. We first see Carmen seated in her living room. She has just come up from the wine cellar of her home where she stumbled over something 65 years old. It was her father. Now, as Carmen is in the sitting room, you can see that she has a figure that is out of this world, you know. And if she just put on a girdle, she could probably get it back in again. But as a matter of fact, Carmen has only two teeth. This is very interesting. Carmen has two teeth, one in her upper jaw and one in her lower jaw. And one day, the tooth in the upper jaw says to the other tooth, "Let's get together for lunch sometime." At this point, Carmen's father rushes in. This is an interesting thing. He says, "Carmen, I am going to get married again. I hope you do not mind. I'm going to marry a girl 18 years old." Carmen says, "Father, you can't do that. You are 65 years of age. If you marry a girl 18 years of age, 10 years from now, you'll be 75, and she'll be only 28. Have you thought of that?" The old man says, "Yes, I thought of that, but why should that stop me?" He says, "When that time comes, I'll go out and find myself another 18-year-old girl." All right, if you'll continue now with the opera. I'll explain that. It's unfortunate that it's always on a high note, but I... Anyhow, in the opera, we now find that Don Jose has come to see Carmen. Don Jose's a lovely fella. He comes from a fastidious family. His father is fast and his mother is hideous. Anyhow, Don Jose is wearing a suit out of awning material. There is a freeze on goods, you know. Now, he has this suit made of awning material, the same material that people use to make awnings with. The suit is all right. The only trouble is that when the sun goes down, the pants roll up. Now, Don Jose said to Carmen, he said, "Sweetheart, now that we are engaged to be married, let us elope tonight. I'll bring a net, and you can jump to it from your window." And Carmen says, "But I live on the 10th floor. Suppose I miss the net?" Don Jose says that in that case, our engagement is off. Now, Carmen says, "Don Jose, first you must ask my father for my hand." And Don Jose says, "Well, I did ask him. I asked him, and when I told him that I wanted to marry you, he asked me if I had enough money to support you. And when I said yes, he tried to interest me in another proposition." Would you sing that part of the opera, please?
1: Oh, che bel vivere, che bel piacere, che bel piacere.
0: The audience can't carry all those words, you see. Now, this is where the plot thickens, folks. It doesn't exactly thicken, it just gets a little lumpy. And I'll tell you why. A new character enters the opera. His name is Escamillo. And now Escamillo proposes to Carmen, and she accepts him. She doesn't want to marry the man for his money, but she can't think of any other way to get it, you know. And now comes one of the most romantic scenes ever to be witnessed on any stage. Escamillo kisses Carmen on her left cheek, then he kisses her on the right cheek, and then he kisses her on the forehead. Carmen says, "Keep scouting around, you're bound to find her." Wait a minute, there's some that are horrible. And now the scene changes. It is Christmas Eve, and Carmen cooks Escamillo a takey dinner. She says, "Think of it, dear. When Noah was on the ark, there were only two takeys in the whole world." Escamillo starts eating his takey, and he says, "I wonder what happened to the other one." Then Escamillo asks for some marmalade, and when Carmen tells him that they don't have any, Escamillo gets angry and he screams, "What kind of a house is this?" And Carmen says, "Stucco."

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Now, you know, ladies and gentlemen, that was the finale of the opera, which I would like to explain. At this point in the opera, we see Carmen's brother. His name is Ralph. He is running to the house. Ralph, as it happens in the play, is really a lion tamer in the circus. And every day he puts his head right in the lion's mouth. But today, just as he was going to put his head in the mouth, he yawned. And the lion looked at him. And the lion said, "Just a minute, who does what to who?" I thought that was good. Anyhow, Ralph knocks on the door of Carmen's house. And Carmen yells, "Who is it?" He says, "It's Ralph." She says, "Who?" He says, Ralph. She says, "I can't hear a thing. There's a dog barking outside." Then comes the famous wedding scene, ladies and gentlemen. Here my mood changes. This is wonderful. I'd like to explain this. Carmen's mother and father are the first to arrive at the wedding. They are wearing bearskin coats. The wife's coat is black bear and the husband's coat is threadbare, you see. The wedding ceremony starts and the judge says to Escamillo, "To marry this woman you..." "Well, that'll cost you $2. Escamillo looks at Carmen. He says to the judge, "What have you got for about 3.5? The judge proceeds with the ceremony and he finally says, "If anyone objects to this marriage, let him speak now." And a voice shells out, "I object." The judge says, "You shut up. You're the groom." He says. So Carmen and Escamillo are married and they go to the country and Escamillo becomes a gentleman farmer. You can tell he's a gentleman farmer because he tips his hat every time he passes a tomato. But anyhow, it is very, very early morning and daylight savings time has come in and he is up so early he starts milking a cow on his farm. He's a gentleman farmer. And it's so early, he milks the cow while the cow is still asleep. The cow wakes up with a start and looks at the farmer. He says, "Thank heavens, it's you. I thought I was being robbed."

0: My darling, that was a wonderful present, now wasn't it, Margaret?
1: Oh, I enjoyed that immensely. This whole party, why, it's been just wonderful. And I want to thank Santa Claus for having made it possible.
0: Oh, now, darling Margaret, you're 13 years old. Surely you're old enough to give up this Santa Claus legend.
1: Oh, no. Santa Claus isn't a legend. He's real.
0: Now, look, child, maybe I'd better straighten you out, huh?
1: Miss Bankhead, maybe I'd better straighten you out. There was once a little girl who didn't know whether to believe in Santa Claus or not. And she wrote a letter about it to the old New York Sun. The letter said, "Dear editor, I'm 8 years old. Some of my little friends say there is no Santa Claus. Papa says if you see it in the sun, it's so. Please tell me the truth. Is there a Santa Claus?" It was signed Virginia O'Hanlon. And here is the answer they printed. "Yes, Virginia, there is a Santa Claus. He exists as certainly as love and generosity and devotion exist. And you know that they abound and give to your life its highest beauty and joy. Alas, how dreary would be the world if there were no Santa Claus. It would be as dreary as if there were no Virginias. There would be no childlike faith then, no poetry, no romance, to make tolerable this existence. We should have no enjoyment except in sense and sight. The internal light with which childhood fills the world would be extinguished. Not believe in Santa Claus? We might as well not believe in fairies. Nobody sees Santa Claus, but that's no sign that there is no Santa Claus. The most real things in this world are those that neither children nor men can see. Did you ever see fairies dancing on a lawn? Of course. But that's no proof that they're not there. Nobody can conceive or imagine all the wonders that are unseen and unseenable in this world. You tear apart the baby's rattle and see what makes a noise inside. But there's a veil covering the unseen world, which was not the strongest man or even the united strength of all the strongest men that ever lived could tear apart. Only faith, fancy, poetry, love, romance, can push aside that curtain and view and picture the supernal beauty and glory beyond. Is it all real? Ah, Virginia, in all this world there is nothing else real and abiding. No Santa Claus? Thank God he lives. And he lives forever. 1,000 years from now, Virginia. Nay, 10,000 years from now. He will continue to make glad the heart of childhood.

0: Margaret Child, that was beautiful. How could I possibly have grown so far away from that simple, wondrous belief that there is a Santa Claus? I thought I was giving you a Christmas you'd remember. Instead, you've brought back something I could never have forgotten. All of a sudden, I remember how we sat around our fireside at home and sang the joyous Christmas carols, so symbolic of this happy, happy season.
1: Wouldn't it be wonderful, Miss Bankhead, if we could sing them now? Oh, I wish we could.
0: And why can't we, my precious child? Of course there'll be carols. We have the singers, Fran Warren, Edith Piaf, Robert Merrill. We have Meredith Wilson and the orchestra and chorus. And now we have certainly found the spirit.

And now, everybody, you here in the theater, you at home, and especially you men and women far from home, won't you please join us in singing, O Come, All Ye Faithful?

our friends, dear friends. As years go on and heads get gray, how fast the guests do go. Touch hands with those that stay. Strong hands to weak, old hands to young, around the Christmas board. Touch hands. The false forget, the foe forgive. 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Forget, forgive. For who may say that Christmas Day may ever come to host our guest again? Touch hands. Touch hands.

Well, darlings, this has been our Christmas show, dedicated to our loved ones in the service of our country all over the world. God bless you, and Godspeed your journey home. Next Sunday, we'll celebrate New Year's Eve, when our stars will be Vivian Blaine, Jose Ferrer, Sam Levine, Ken Murray, Margaret O'Brien, Gloria Swanson, Fran Warren, and others, and, as usual, Meredith Wilson and the Big Show Orchestra and Chorus. And until then, may the good Lord bless and keep you, whether near or far away.

0: birds.
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Listen to the big show next Sunday when we will have with us Vivian Blaine, Jose Ferrer, Sam Levine, Ken Murray, Margaret O'Brien, Gloria Swanson, Fran Warren, and others, Meredith Wilson and the Big Show Orchestra and Chorus, and, of course, your hostess, the glamorous, unpredictable Tallulah Bankhead. The verse Touch Hands was written by William Harrison Murray, and The Letter to Virginia was presented by permission of the New York World Telegram Sun. 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

0: said earlier, he wished you a Merry Christmas.
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2: The paper a minute. This is important.
3: Well, go ahead. I'm listening.
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From Hollywood, International Silver Company, creators of 1847 Rogers Brothers Silver Plate, presents The Adventures of Ozzie and Harriet, starring America's favorite young couple, Ozzie Nelson and Harriet Hilliard.

0: Isn't this a pretty street? Nice and wide, and those fine big trees on either side. That comfortable-looking white house with the green shutters is the home of the Nelsons. Yes, that's 1847 Rogers Road. I think we're just about in time for the daily game. It's played between Ozzy and the boy who delivers the daily paper. The paper boy, riding his bicycle no hands at a daring rate of speed, heaves the paper in the general direction of the house, and about a half hour later, Ozzy comes out and... Oh, here he comes now.
1: How about that? Thought he'd fool me. Right in front of the door.
2: Can I have honey, Pop?
1: Yeah, take it easy, Ricky. I haven't even had a chance to glance at the headlines.
2: Oh, did you get the paper, dear? Give me the back section, will you?
3: Can I have the front section, Pop? Today's the last chapter of the Green Devil serial.
1: I don't know, maybe I'm wrong, but it seems to me that when I make the trip out to the front porch, find the paper, and lug it all the way back into the house, I'm entitled to read part.
2: Your father's right, boys. Carrying a paper can be very difficult, especially if it's got a lot of heavy words in it.
1: All right, go ahead and enjoy yourselves. I'm wrong. I get the paper, Ricky grabs the funnies, you take the back section, David takes the front part, and I relax with the want ad.
2: No, you're absolutely right, dear. It isn't fair. You go ahead and read the paper.
1: I don't want you to think I'm being unreasonable about it.
3: Oh, no, Pop, you're right. Go on and read the paper.
1: Thank you, David.
3: But you're not interested in the Green Devil cereal, are you, Pop?
1: No, David. Here.
2: You don't want the funnies, do you, Pop?
1: Here you are, Ricky.
2: If you want the back section...
1: No, Harriet.
2: Well, thank you, dear.
1: Now, does everybody have what he wants? I mean, we're all happy, aren't we?
2: Yes, dear.
3: Oh, sure. Thanks, Pop.
1: Fine. Wanted, young man to work in furniture store.
2: Well, for goodness sake. Ozzy, look at this.
1: Please, Harriet, I'm engrossed in a very interesting item about Chester Livingston.
2: Who?
1: Chester Livingston. He's not responsible for his wife's debts. Here's one for you. Elwood, I was wrong. It was all my fault. I was to blame. Please come home. She probably wants him to come home and argue it out.
2: That one was in yesterday, too.
1: You mean you read these things every day?
2: Oh, sure. They're wonderful. Real human interest stuff.
1: Oh, cut it out.
2: Well, they are. Some of them are very mysterious and hard to figure out. Sort of like decoding spy messages.
1: Here's one that gives a little medical advice. Listen to this. Evidently, this patient has a hangover and can't sleep.
2: How can you tell that?
1: It says here, Dear Max, get rid of the ice and take a powder. Signed, Doc.
2: Besides, you better take a powder yourself or you'll never get downtown.
1: Oh, which reminds me, I may be late for dinner tonight. I have a little shopping to do.
2: Shopping? What shopping's that, dear?
1: Harriet, please, you just don't ask questions like that around Christmas time.
3: Oh, here, Pop, let me give you a hand there. My bicycle sure is getting small for me.
2: Here you go, Pop. I sure wish I had a tool chest, boy.
1: Harriet, if Donna or Blitzen calls, take the message for me, will you?

0: Excuse me, miss, but I'd be glad to help you with that window if you'd like.
1: Oh, thank you very much. I don't seem to be getting anywhere with it.
0: Now, these bust windows are kind of difficult. Would you mind holding these packages for me?
1: Not at all. Is that too much trouble?
0: Oh, no, I'm glad to do it. Just have to get a good grip on this. She's moving now. There we are. Say, that's about as wide open as she'll go.
1: Oh, I'm sorry. I should have told you. I was trying to close it.
0: In fact, it was stupid of me. I should have asked you. Here, I'll close it.
1: Oh, don't bother.
0: No, that's okay. A little exercise is good for me. I never saw a bus window yet that went up or down easily. Get it down. Just have to get the right grip. Hey, why don't we change seats? I don't mind.
1: I'm sorry I bothered you.
0: No, it's no bother at all. Just slide over and I'll move next to the window.
1: This is very nice of you. I hope you won't catch cold sitting there.
0: Oh, no, I'm wearing my long overcoat.
2: Room to the rear, please. Plenty of room in the back of the bus. Less air in the rear tires. Much smoother ride back there.

0: packages.
1: Oh, yes.
0: I just finished some Christmas shopping.
1: Good to get it done early. I did a little myself today. You sure you don't mind being next to the open window?
0: Oh, no, it doesn't bother me in the least. I kind of like the fresh air. That window is really stuck, isn't it?
1: Oh, I feel so guilty. You want your seat back?
0: No, really, I don't mind at all. The air is nice. Fresh, crisp, cool, chilly.
2: Now get it down.
0: That's really jammed, isn't it?
3: Move to the rear, please. Very nice back there. I'd go myself, only I have to drive.
0: Would you care for part of my paper?
1: Oh, thank you. You're very thoughtful. Are you looking for work?
0: Oh, no. I'm just glancing at the personals column. You know, Lonely Hearts Club.
1: Well, you shouldn't have any trouble finding a girl.
0: Oh, no, it's nothing like that. I just recently learned that there are quite a few interesting things among the personals. You know, real human interest stuff.
1: Mm-hmm.
0: Oh, look here. This morning's paper carried an ad by the same person as this one.
1: Oh, really? What is it?
0: It says, signed Elwood.
1: I hate to say anything so personal, but you resemble a fellow I used to go with in school.
0: Oh, thank you.
1: He was star fullback on our football team.
0: Oh, really?
1: Very athletic, had broad shoulders.
0: Oh, and you think that's a resemblance?
1: Well, it's your shoulders mainly. I couldn't help but notice how broad they were the last time you tugged at the window.
0: Oh, well, my shoulders aren't so broad. The window is really tight.
4: Roger's Road.
0: Oh, this is my stop, if you'll excuse me.
1: Don't forget your packages.
0: Oh, thank you.
1: It's been very pleasant. I hope we meet again. Well,
0: thank you, same to you. Out, please. Coming through.
3: Okay, step down.
0: Oh, thank you, driver.
5: Well, what are you waiting for?
0: Just wondering if my shoulders will fit through the doorway.
6: Harvey, is that you?
0: Shh, not so loud. Quick, open the closet door for me. I want to hide these packages.
6: Oh, you don't need to worry anyway, dear. The boys are upstairs.
0: Oh. It's been quite a day.
6: I'll bet it has. Why don't you sit down and rest until dinner? You must be worn out from the crowds and the bus rides.
0: No, as a matter of fact, I'm not at all tired. I feel pretty good. If you'll promise not to get mad, I'll tell you something that happened on the bus.
6: I promise not to get mad. What happened?
0: I met a very interesting and very attractive young lady.
6: Well, good for you.
0: She was having a little trouble pulling the window down, and I pulled it up for her.
6: Well, that's nice. Coming from anybody else but you, dear, that'd sound confusing.
0: Well, I don't know. I'm probably crazy for telling you this, but, well, here comes the kicker. She was obviously attracted by me, said I had very broad shoulders.
6: Well, that isn't so surprising. You always have broad shoulders when you wear that new overcoat of yours.
0: Oh, cut it out. The coat has nothing to do with it. Take it off. Now, what's wrong with my shoulders?
6: Nothing, dear. Here's a hanger. Hang them in the closet.
0: Are you insinuating that I don't have broad shoulders?
6: You have very nice shoulders.
0: You don't say it as if you mean it.
6: I mean it, dear. You have very nice shoulders.
0: I'll tell you one thing. They're broader than yours.
6: You know something? I'm glad.
0: Have you ever noticed thorny shoulders?
6: No, should I?
0: He has the sloping kind. My shoulders don't slope. They stick straight out. When it rains, I get puddles up there. I'll tell you something else she said.
6: Who, dear?
0: The girl on the bus. Just as I was getting off, she said, "I hope we meet again."
6: That's nice, dear.
0: You mean you're not even jealous?
6: Well, not yet. I'll tell you this much, though. If you do any smiling or chuckling in your sleep tonight, I'm going to wake you up.
0: Oh, no.
6: Yes, I will, and you do know how? By placing my two icy feet on the nerve centers at the base of your spine.

0: more coffee, dear? A toast or anything?
1: No, thanks. Breakfast is fine. Now, this paper has some of the most ridiculous editorials I've ever seen.
0: Ozzie?
1: Is something the matter?
0: Take a look at this.
1: Hmm? Where?
0: Right there, in the personals column.
1: Are you bald? No.
0: No, dear. The one right below it.
1: Oh. Will the gentleman who tried to shut the bus window for me yesterday kindly call Hudson 2-5957? Please, broad shoulders, this is important. Signed, anxious.
0: What do you make of it, broad shoulders?
1: Oh, Harriet, you don't... It's probably just a coincidence. The bus window could have been stuck all day. Probably 10 guys with broad shoulders tried to close it. And you know how many girls are anxious.
0: Maybe she's got a window stuck at home and she wants you to close it.
1: Oh, Harriet, don't be ridiculous.
0: Well, don't you think you ought to phone her, dear, just to make sure?
1: Okay, if it'll make you happy, I'll go down to the drugstore and phone her.
0: You phone her from here?
1: Well, there's no booth. I mean, it's... Harriet, you don't think...
0: I don't think what?
1: I don't know, but at a time like this, it might be better if you don't think.

You know, I've been thinking, if Ozzy's so worried about that message in the paper, I'll be glad to take the whole thing over for him. I'll call a woman on the phone. Maybe she'll ask me to come up and see her. 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

0: see that worried-looking man sitting out there on the back steps? That's Ozzie Nelson, husband, father, pillar of the community. For 13 years, he's been a happily married man. And then one day, a trip downtown, a bus ride, an open window, and the next day in the personals column of the afternoon paper...
1: Will the gentleman who tried to shut the bus window for me yesterday kindly call Hudson 25957? Please, broad shoulders, this is important. Anxious.
0: Somewhere in the city lurks a menace to the Nelson home. Somewhere a woman waits anxiously by her phone. No, it's not Barbara Stanwyck. And as Ozzie sits out there, head bowed, contemplating his predicament, a friendly, neighborly voice rings out through the air.
2: Hi, Oz.
3: Oh, hello, Thorny.
2: Well, what in the world are you doing here all by yourself?
3: What does it look like I'm doing? I'm just sitting out here on the back steps.
2: Well, gee, don't get mad about it, Oz. I didn't know you liked to sit on back steps. I'm your friend. When you get tired of sitting on your back steps, come on over and sit on my back steps. And we'll work our way down the block. We'll sit on Dunkel's back steps, Joe Randolph's back steps. We'll sit on everybody's back steps. We'll make a day of it.
3: Oh, cut out the funny stuff, will you, Thorny? I'm trying to do some serious thinking. Something very upsetting has happened.
2: Oh?
3: Thorny, look at my shoulders. Do they seem unusually broad and massive to you?
2: I hate to say this, Oz, but we used to have a cat with bigger shoulders.
3: I didn't expect an answer like that from you. You're just jealous, you and those sloping shoulders of yours. Would you like to know why I'm so upset?
2: No, not especially, Oz.
3: Here, read this. I tore it out of today's personals column.
2: Let me slip on my glasses. Will the gentleman who tried to shut the bus window for me yesterday kindly call Hudson 25957? Please, broad shoulders, this is important. Signed, anxious. Well, what's it all about, Oz?
3: Well, don't you see, Thorny? That's me.
2: Oh? Well, what's the trouble, anxious?
3: No, Thorny, I'm broad shoulders.
2: Well, let's look at this intelligently. This anxious woman wants you to call, right?
3: Yes, and I can't imagine why.
2: Well, she might have another window she wants closed.
3: That's what Harriet said.
2: Oh, does Harriet know about this?
3: Well, sure, she was the one who showed it to me in the
2: No,
3: paper.
2: Not the ad, Oz. I mean, had you told Harriet about meeting the girl?
3: Well, of course, Thorny. I never keep anything from Harriet.
2: Oh, really, Oz? You mean you told her about the time the bubble dancer appeared at the lodge and you handed out needles to all the guys?
3: Please, not so loud.
2: I didn't think you told her.
3: Certainly. Those were Harriet's best needles. Actually, I told her about the girl on the bus.
2: Wait a minute, Oz. All of a sudden, this whole thing is as clear as crystal.
3: Not to me, it isn't.
2: But it's so obvious. Harriet put that ad in the paper.
3: Harriet? Oh, no. Harriet wouldn't play a trick like that on me.
2: Keep talking.
3: Well, she wouldn't kid me like that, and you know it.
2: Go on.
3: She'd be more considerate. Besides, she just isn't the practical joker type.
2: Keep working on it.
3: Why should she do a thing like that?
2: You're getting warm.
3: It isn't like Harriet.
2: I hear you talking.
3: Pretty clever trick, wasn't it?
2: No, you're getting it.
3: I'll see you later, Thorny. Harriet?
4: What is it?
3: Shall we play cat and mouse for a while, or do you want to tell me right now?
4: Oh, let's play cat and mouse. You run under the sink and I'll chase you.
3: Pretty clever. How much did it cost you?
4: How much did what cost me?
3: Oh, come on, stop kidding. I mean that ad you put in the paper. It's a joke on me.
4: Oh, believe me, dear, I did no such thing. If you think I put it in, why don't you call the number?
3: Okay, I'll go along with your gag. What is it, the police station, the morgue, or the city dump?
4: Ozzie, believe me, I had nothing to do with the ad.
3: Oh, Harriet, you can't bluff me. It's ringing. I know you're bluffing.
5: Hello?
4: Why'd you hang up?
3: Well, I know you're bluffing, but a thought just occurred to me.
4: Yes?
3: How do I know you're bluffing?
6: You, Nelson!
3: Oh, hello, Emmy Lou.
6: Where are you going?
3: No place in particular, just walking and thinking.
6: You look troubled. Is something bothering you?
3: Oh, just a silly thing. It's a woman who sat beside me on the bus yesterday. She put an ad in the personals column, wants me to call her.
6: Oh, Mr. Nelson, you heartbreaker!
3: No, Amy Lou, it's nothing to squeal about.
6: Hey, Mr. Nelson, about the woman you were saying?
3: Well...
6: She dropped into the seat beside you. Though not a word was spoken, your magnetic personality broke down any barriers between you.
3: No, I opened the window.
6: She glanced at you. She saw your laughing blue eyes, your firm jaw, the dimpled chin. She was powerless against you. She tried to appear calm, but within her, a spark was struck. The spark became a flame, and the flame became a roaring inferno.
3: I opened the window.
6: And now she sits in her lonely room waiting for your call. Oh, Mr. Nelson, how can you be so heartless? Just think of that poor girl sitting there by the telephone, waiting, taking the telephone in their arms and pretending it's you.
3: No,
6: looking longingly into your receiver and waiting for your bell to ring. Why can't she hear you? Why?
3: Maybe I'm out of order.
6: Woman look like?
3: Don't use that expression, Emmy Lou. She's just somebody I met on a bus.
6: Is she glad?
3: I got... Oh, no.
6: Did she have red hair and long bob?
3: Well, yeah, sort of long.
6: And was she wearing a little green hat and real slinky dress?
3: Well, a dress, yes. I got
6: and
3: on the bus...
6: And green shoes and dizzy high heels?
3: Emmy Lou, you must have seen her.
6: I did, Mr. Nelson. She just went into your house.
3: Went into the house? But she can't. Harriet's in there. Emmy Lou, why didn't you tell me? Why wasn't I looking?
6: Then this other woman does mean something to you.
3: No, nothing. Absolutely nothing.
6: She was drawn to you. She begged you to phone, but you refused.
3: No.
6: But will she give up? Will she stop pursuing you?
3: Of course.
6: No. Finally, she tracked you down right to your very doorstep.
3: No, I...
6: And now she's in there with Mrs. Nelson, reverting to the primitive in a savage struggle for the love of a man.
3: Emmy Lou, stop yanking on my lapel.
6: Go in and bare your soul. Oh, confess to Mrs. Nelson. Tell her you didn't love this other woman, that it was only an infatuation.
3: That's all it was.
6: Go to her, Mr. Nelson. Go before it's too late.
3: Harriet.
6: Yes?
3: It's me, baby. Ever loving Ozzy.
5: Hello, Mr. Nelson. Remember me?
3: Oh, yes. The girl on the bus. How are you, friend? Harriet, I know you didn't expect me so soon, but I just couldn't stay away. I love my home so much. It's such a happy place.
4: Ozzy, this is Mrs. Beaumont.
3: Oh, that's nice. Have you met our two happy children? Those boys are a shining example of children raised in a happy home by happy parents. This is probably the happiest home in the neighborhood, isn't it, Harriet?
4: Oh, indeed it is. Our doorbell doesn't ring, it laughs.
3: You see what I... There's nothing better than a happy marriage. Have you ever tried marriage, Mrs. Beaumont? Oh.
5: Yes, I'm married, Mr. Nelson.
3: Does your husband know you're over here?
5: Oh, no, he doesn't know anything about it. Which reminds me, I better be hurrying home. I'm so glad everything has been straightened out, Mrs. Nelson.
4: Oh, thank you, so am I.
3: Oh, so am I.
4: I'll walk you to the door, Mrs. Beaumont.
5: Thank you. I'll probably be seeing you on the bus from time to time, Mrs. Nelson.
3: Oh, yes, I'll wave to you from the sidewalk.
5: Goodbye.
3: Harriet?
5: Yes, dear?
3: How did she find out where I live?
5: I called her up and told her.
3: Well, why did you ever do a thing like that?
5: Well, so she could pick up the package you walked off with yesterday. You evidently got them mixed up on the bus.
3: I walked off with her package? Are you sure?
5: Mm-hmm. I noticed it when I was looking at the things you got for the boys. It didn't look like something you'd buy for them.
3: What was it?
5: A large pair of long red flannel underwear. At first, I thought you'd gotten them a red pup tent. And then when I saw three buttons on what I thought was the tent flap.
3: So that's why she wanted me to phone her. Why didn't she just put that in the ad?
5: Oh, sure. That'd be a fine ad to put in the paper. Broad shoulders. When you got off the bus yesterday, you took my long underwear with you. Signed, Chili.
3: You mean that beautiful girl wears red flannel whatchamacallits?
5: Of course not, silly. She told me she bought them for her husband.
3: Well, that's what she said, but I'll bet you anything she bought them for herself. That's why she was so embarrassed.
5: Oh, Ozzy, that's ridiculous.
3: Well, maybe it is. But just the same, I'll never look at a beautiful girl again on a chilly day without wondering just a little bit. What a slogan. She's lovely. She's engaged. She wears red flannel snuggies.

0: Ozzie and Harriet will be back in just a moment. My goodness, the things that come into your life when your packages get switched by mistake. Mysterious messages, nervous apoplexy, red flannel, what you would call it.
1: I almost lost my Thanksgiving turkey that way, Mr. Smith. I got it back, though, and it's a good thing I did. What could be worse than losing a turkey the day before Thanksgiving?
0: Oh, I don't know. Supposing you'd lost your new 52-piece chest of 1847 Rogers Brothers silver plate. And if you want to know how I found out about that 52-piece chest, Mr. Jonathan told me when I stopped in at his silverware store yesterday.
1: Oh, I see. Well, you can tell Mr. Jonathan for me that my Thanksgiving table was the most beautiful in the world. That 1847 Rogers Brothers couldn't have looked more perfect, with my big white linen tablecloth and all the sparkling glasses and china.
0: Well, 1847 Rogers Brothers is made for beautiful tables. It's important silverware in every way. The kind that makes a hostess really proud. Oh, but say, what 1847 pattern did you choose?
1: Adoration, Mr. Smith. It's so simple and yet at the same time so rich looking. I love that ornament partway down on the handle. And as for that 52-piece chest, I think it's the grandest way to buy 1847 Rogers Brothers that ever was.
0: Yes, ma'am. 1847 Rogers Brothers' stunning 52-piece chest contains a service for eight, and it costs under $65. A perfect example of the fact that 1847 is so beautiful, yet so easy to buy. See you tomorrow, won't you, folks? 1847 Rogers Brothers, the finest silver plate in America.
2: You better eat your breakfast. It'll get cold.
3: Hmm? Oh, I'm eating it.
2: Then you better hold your taper a little higher. You're drowning little Abner in your coffee.
3: Oh, sorry, Ab. Didn't realize it was that
2: close. Ozzie, did you notice this?
3: What's that?
2: Here in the personals. This ad addressed to Honey Boy.
3: Honey Boy?
2: Honey Boy, you were sweet to close the bus window for me yesterday. I didn't get your name, but I'd love to know you. And it's signed Cuddles. Isn't that a coincidence? Probably somebody who got the ad from the broad shoulders idea, you know?
3: Yeah, that's probably it, all right.
2: Hey, wait a second. You didn't ride home on the bus again, did you? It couldn't be you, could it?
3: Oh, Harriet.
2: I get it. Ozzie, where are you going?
3: Just out for a brisk run down the street. If they ask for Honey Boy, cut the wire.
0: Tune in again next week to another adventure of Ozzie and Harriet, starring Ozzie Nelson and Harriet Hilliard.
2: Oh, and a very important announcement. We have a very special guest for next week. You know who? Bing Crosby.
3: You forgot something, Harry. Bing is going to bring their 10-year-old son, Lenny, with him to visit David and Ricky.
2: Hey, you almost forgot something. America's finest silver plate is 1847 Rogers Brothers.
0: Appearing in support of Ozzie and Harriet were John Brown, Henry Blair, Tommy Bernard, Loreen Tuttle, and Jack Kirkwood. Original music was composed and conducted by Billy May. This program originates in the Hollywood studios of the National Broadcasting Company and is also broadcast over the Trans-Canada Network of the Canadian Broadcasting Corporation. This is Vernon Smith speaking.
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5: Well, come in, Smithers. 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
6: No, sir. New Kellogg's Rise and Shine.
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5: 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Thank you.
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0: name is Jane Stacy, and I live with Irma Peterson. You know, they say that we begin to acquire knowledge from the moment we first see the light of day. And I know it's true, because Irma's always going around singing, "I am waiting for the sunrise." Now, don't jump at conclusions, because I love Irma Peterson, but it's so hard to make her understand things. For instance, the other night we were discussing names, and I mentioned that Johnson means son of John, and Michelson means son of Michael, and Irma Peterson said,
1: "Gee, then I must be Irma, son of Peter."
0: Well, those things you just don't fight. Especially this lovely Sunday morning when the thoughts of the wonderful time that I had last night are still fresh in my memory. Irma.
1: Yes, Jane.
0: I'm so sorry you weren't with us last night. Richard took me to the starlight roof of the Waldorf. We rumbled all evening. It was just heavenly.
1: I had a date with Al.
0: Yeah, I know. What did you do?
1: Well, Al walked me down Broadway and let me read the news bulletins on the Times building.
0: Naturally. What else?
1: And then, you know, the bus that goes to Chinatown?
0: Yes.
1: Al showed me the bus.
0: Ah, it's a reckless plunger if ever I saw one. What else did you do?
1: Well, then we ran out of money. So we went to the park. We went to the park and sat on the bench.
0: I see.
1: You know, the poor have fun, too.
0: Yeah. Yeah, I know, Irma, but honey, how can you let that no-good loafer see you Saturday after Saturday without ever spending a nickel on you?
1: What can I do?
0: Well, at least if you could get him to dance, you and Al could go out with Richard and me. I'd love a double day.
1: But Jane, Al dances.
0: Irma, I have seen Al dance with you. And when he swings his legs, it can only be described as the try for the extra point after a touchdown. On a slippery field with a wet ball.
1: Well, it's the only step he knows. He said he learned it running between railroad ties.
0: Well, I don't care what he says, Irma. It's up to you to make Al toe the mark.
1: What do you mean?
0: Well, today any half-civilized man can dance the rumba. You know how. Why don't you teach him?
1: Well, Jane, I'd love to make him half-civilized, but he's against it.
0: Well, then I have nothing more to say, and you deserve everything you get. Hello?
2: Hello, Jane. This is Richard.
0: Oh, how's my favorite boss today?
2: Oh, swell, dear. Say, Jane, keep tomorrow night free.
0: Yeah?
2: I'm expecting Mr. and Mrs. Delbert Watkins of Chicago. He's an important client, and I want you to help me entertain them. You know, dinner, dancing.
0: Well, that sounds like a lot of fun.
2: Well, it would be nice if we had another couple along so it wouldn't look so much like business. Do you know anyone we might invite?
0: Well, there's Irma and... Oh, you said dancing.
2: Yes, I see what you mean. I remember Al's dancing. Thought he was trying to impersonate a wounded grasshopper.
0: Well, why don't you call back later, Richard? I'll see what I can do.
2: Okay.
0: Bye, Richard.
2: Bye.
0: There, now, you see, Irma, Richard would love to have you and Al along tomorrow night. Honey, now, this is your chance. Al's coming here. Why don't you spend the afternoon teaching him a simple rumba step?
1: Oh, it's no use. Al would get tired, and second thing you know, we'll be back on the sofa where he wanted to be in the first place.
0: Oh, Irma, I can't understand you. You like to dance, don't you?
1: Oh, certainly. Why, I once won a cup in Minnesota dancing the rumba with Harvey Connors.
0: I only wish he was here now.
1: Oh, he is.
0: You mean in New York?
1: Yes, and he's very successful. He lives at the YMCA.
0: Well, honey, now that's enough for me. You're going to phone him.
1: Oh, no, Jane, please. I couldn't go out with another fella. That would be going behind Al's back, and then I couldn't face him.
0: Oh. Don't be such a martyr, Irma. You're young, sweetie, and you're pretty. Be fair to yourself. Now, how long have you known Al?
1: 5 years.
0: And what has he spent on you in that time?
1: 5 years.
0: And you're worried about him. You know, it just burns me up. I never heard of a man so against dancing. Come in.
3: It's only me, Professor Kravatkin. Hello, Janie and Irma, my two little bottle openers. One straight and one screwy.
0: Why, Professor?
3: Excuse me, a little joke I picked up in the hardware store.
0: Professor, you can help me prove a point with Irma. I maintain that every man dances. Do you?
3: By me, it's a must.
0: You see, Irma?
1: Well, where do you dance, Professor?
3: In my room. Heater's broke, fireplace don't work, got to dance to keep warm. Why, what's the argument?
0: Oh, there's no argument. I'll be back, honey.
1: Oh, Jean, you're not going to call Harvey Connors?
0: Well, if Al won't take you dancing, Harvey might. Now, I'm not going to let you sit home. Goodbye, honey.
3: Irma, what's the matter?
1: Oh, Professor, if you were a girl and your boyfriend couldn't dance and you had a chance to go out, would you take it like a man if you were a girl?
3: I'd like to give you a straightforward answer if you could only straighten out the question.
1: Well, Jane's going to invite my old boyfriend, Harvey, to take me dancing, and, well, that would be two-timing Al. I love Al. What shall I do?
3: Uh-huh. Well, Irma, there is an old saying.
1: Well, what is it?
3: A bird in the hand is worth two in the bush.
1: But how does that apply to me?
3: It doesn't. This is a saying for bird lovers. But you ask a foolish question, you get a foolish answer.
1: Oh, Professor, I don't know what to do. If I break up with Al, he'll simply go out of his mind.
3: Then it will really be a shame. Two people so compatible should be apart.
1: Oh, see who it is, Professor. If it's Al, and I say, come in, Harvey, Harvey won't come in.
3: We take no chances. Welcome, stranger.
4: Stranger? It's me, Al. Hello, Professor. Hiya, Jacob.
1: Hello, Al, honey. Why do you look so tired?
4: Can't sleep. That factory across the street is driving me crazy.
1: Well, why don't you go to bed early?
4: I do, chicken, but that noon whistle wakes me up every morning.
3: Speaking of factories, I think I'll go back to my room and punch in.
4: Punch in?
3: Yeah, the door is stuck. Well, as they say in English, pip pip. What a language.
1: Glad of this chance to be alone with you because I want to talk to you.
4: Sure, chicken. What about?
1: Well, if I said it was for my sake, would you learn the rumba?
4: The rumba? Baby, that's for sissies. The Park Avenue crowd go for it because they got nothing else to do. And having nothing else to do, they get nervous and start to shake. First thing you know, they meet another of their kind who is also shaking. Put them together, you got a rumba.
1: Oh, Al, you're so selfish. All you want to do is sit here on the sofa when we could be dancing.
4: Selfish? Chicken, what I'm doing is for the good of my fellow man. Let me ask you, how many guys in an orchestra?
1: I don't know. About 15, I guess.
4: You know how many guys are employed in a sofa factory? 10,000. Should I put 10,000 guys out of a job just to keep 15 working?
1: No, Al, but we'd have so much fun together.
4: Chicken, what's in back of all this?
1: Well, if you would let me teach you the rumba this afternoon, we could go out with Jane and Richard and the Watkins tomorrow night.
4: Sorry, Irma, not interested. No rumba for me. I'm not one of them guys who has to keep bouncing up and down because he ain't got the nerve to look a dame in the eye.
1: All right, Al, but don't blame me for what might happen.
4: What are you talking about?
1: Well, Al, you're not the only pebble in the sea, and there are plenty of fish on the beach.
4: Now, look, chicken, just because I won't rumba, don't threaten me. You're a sweet kid, but take it from me, guys are very scarce nowadays. Before you find another guy, it might be a long, long time.
1: Who is it?
5: It's me, Harvey Connors.
1: My, how time flies.
4: Who's that, chicken?
1: Oh, Al, it's not my fault. You see, Jane said that...
4: Don't blame Jane. I'll find out for myself. Come in.
6: Hello, Irma. Gosh, it's been a long time.
1: Yes, Harvey. I want you to meet Al. Al, this is Harvey.
6: Hello, Al. It's nice to know you.
1: Gee, Harvey, you haven't changed a bit.
6: Neither have you, except you're much prettier.
1: Harvey, do you ever hear from any of the folks back home?
6: Just one. Remember Tommy Clark?
1: Tommy Clark. Oh, certainly. He was the first fellow I ever kissed. Gee, how he could kiss.
6: Yeah, nice guy. He's a glass blower now.
4: If I'm not intruding, Bud, why don't you get lost?
6: Lost? Well, Irma's roommate, Miss Stacy, said something about Irma wanting to go to a dance tomorrow night. That's why I dropped around.
4: Well, kid, change of plans. Sorry you got to rush along, but keep in touch. If anything turns up, we'll call you. Don't bother to write.
1: Oh, wait a minute, Al. Harvey's an old friend. We won a rumba contest together in Minnesota, didn't we, Harvey?
6: Yes, it's been a long time since I danced with you. Shall we dust off the old insteps and Give it a whirl?
3: Hold up there.
1: What's wrong, Al?
3: No girlfriend of mine is going to dance with no fast-talking city slicker.
6: Now, just a
1: minute. Please, Al, now don't make a scene.
0: Hi, everybody. Hey, what's going on?
1: Oh, Jane, isn't it terrible? They're fighting over me.
0: They're fighting? Who? Oh, this must be hard. Huh?
6: How do you do?
3: Oh. Time to get out, Jane.
0: Now, wait a minute, Al. Irma is entitled to some pleasure, and if you don't give it to her, she'll get it elsewhere.
3: Oh, yeah? Well, not with this guy.
0: And how are you going to prevent it?
3: Well, I'll...
0: Say it, Al.
3: I'll learn the rumba.
1: Oh, Al, thanks. I'm sorry, Harvey, but thanks for volunteering.
6: Oh, perfectly all right, Irma. To tell you the truth, I'm glad it turned out this way. You see, this is the same suit I wore when we won the rumba contest, and it's a little tight on me. Well, goodbye.
1: Goodbye, Harvey.
0: Well, Al, I'm glad to see that you're such a good sport.
3: Yeah, well, don't rub it in. I'm going to let Irma teach me today, and I'll learn to rumba so good, she'll think she's dancing with Arthur Murray.
1: Don't be silly, Al. If I wouldn't go out dancing with Harvey, I'm certainly not going to dance with someone else.
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0: Set for Al's first rumba lesson. The carpet's been rolled up, the furniture's been pushed back, and the phonograph is poised for the opening gong. In this corner, Irma Peterson, 115 pounds and ready for action. In that corner, Al, 165 pounds and ready to jump out of the window. Frankly, I've never seen Irma so happy. I just can't get over the radiant look on her face. Her expression is that of a mother who is about to see her child take his first step. I have a feeling that Al doesn't want to come to Mama. Irma?
1: Yes, Jane?
0: Change the needle in the phonograph. It's all ready.
1: Thanks. Are you ready, Al?
3: Well, look, chicken, I know I promised, but why should I learn the rumba when I got a whole mess of Charleston steps I've never even used yet?
0: Oh, come on, Al. Be a good sport. I'm anxious to see how you do, because I want to phone Richard if you're joining us. Come on.
1: We'll show you. Come on, Al.
3: I feel like I'm going to the dentist.
1: Now, Al, first I want you to get to know the rhythm of the rumba music when you hear it. Start the music, Jane.
0: Okay. Oh, I'm sorry. It's the wrong record.
3: You want me to dance or salute?
0: Oh, gee. I'm sorry, Al. Here it is. It's a wonderful rumba. Siboney.
1: Oh, hold it just a minute, Jane. I want to show Al the correct position for the rumba. Now, Al, take my hand. Oh, no, not so close. Stand back. That's it.
3: Chicken, if we're going to stand this far apart, there's no point in dancing with you. I can just call you up on the phone.
1: No, Al, that's correct.
3: Well, it might be correct, but it ain't fun.
0: Now, come on, kids. Here goes the music.
1: All right, now, I'll lead you, Al. Ready? One, two, three, step. One, two, three, step. No, no, Al.
3: What's wrong?
1: Well, when you dance a rumba, you're not supposed to move the head, the shoulders, or hips. Just the feet and the knees. Understand?
3: Okay, but do you mind if the rest of me comes along just for the ride?
0: Go ahead, Al. Now, come on. Try it again, Al.
1: One, two, three, step. One, two, three, step. No, no, Al, honey.
4: What didn't I do now?
1: Well, when you do the rumba, you don't jump around. You stay in one place.
4: Can't dance that way, chicken. Got to keep moving.
1: Why?
4: The joints I go to, my pockets will be picked in the first aid bar. Oh, chicken, I want to make you happy, but I just wasn't cut out for this sissy stuff.
1: Oh, don't say that, Al. You're graceful.
4: Oh, you think so?
1: Oh, certainly. And don't forget, you haven't got a career yet. You could become a great dancer.
4: Well, never thought of it that way.
1: Sure, maybe we could become a team. Call ourselves Al and Irma, those dancing fools.
4: Kind of corny, chicken.
0: But descriptive.
1: Or maybe Al and Irma, a boy and a girl, four legs, that's all.
0: Oh, my. Al, are you going to dance?
4: Try it once more. Let's go.
1: Step, one, two, three, step. Oh, no, no, Al.
4: What do I get a ticket for now?
1: Well, you keep shaking your head. Pretend there's a plate of spaghetti on your head and you don't want to spill it. Keep your head erect.
4: Gotcha. Let's go.
1: One, two, three, step. One, two, three, step. Oh, Al, what are you doing?
4: Sorry, chicken. Can't concentrate. Getting hungry. Keep thinking of that spaghetti on my head.
1: Oh, Jane, what's the use? You and Richard better go out with the Watkins alone. I'm in love with the wallflower.
4: Oh, don't say that, chicken. I tried. It's just one of them things. Some guys is born for the rumba, some guys is born for the sofa.
0: Now, listen, Al, you promised Irma. You made her send Harvey home, and you're going to learn if you stay here all afternoon. Let me try leading you.
4: I'm game.
0: Start the music, will you, honey? And listen, Al, I'm not Jolson, and you're not Sonny Boy, so stay off my knees.
4: We'll make a definite effort.
0: Thank you. One, two, three, step. One, two, three, murder!
4: Sorry, Jane, didn't mean to kick your ankle.
0: No? What were you aiming at? All right, let's try it again. One, two, three, step. One, two, three, step. One, two, three, mother.
4: Hey, I thought I did pretty good there.
0: Yes, you did, at mountain climbing.
4: Oh, we better quit.
0: No, you don't, Al. Between Irma and me, you're going to learn this rumba if it kills you. Now, come on. One, two, three, step. Come
4: one,
0: on.
4: One, two, three,
0: do
4: step.
0: Do it. One, two, that's
4: one, two,
0: right.
4: Three,
0: come on,
4: step.
0: Al. Come on.
4: One, two, three, step. Well, girls, how'd I do? Well, Irma, say something. Jane, speak. Well, the two of you are just going to lie on the floor like that. I'll sit down.
1: Want some water?
0: No. See if you can get plasma.
4: Oh, now, cut the kidding, Jane. I wasn't that bad.
0: No? Well, let me tell you.
1: Come in.
2: Hello, Emma. How are you, Jane?
0: Oh, hello, Richard. I was just going to call you.
2: Say, what happened to this room? Looks like the super chief's been through here.
1: No, we were teaching Al a rumba.
0: We're waiting for our battle stars.
2: Jane, I don't know what to do about tomorrow night. Watkins just wired, and he and his wife would like to see the floor show at Bowery Sam's, and I can't get a reservation.
4: Bowery Sam? Shouldn't be hard to fix.
2: Well, Al, if there's any way in the world you can swing it, I'd be most appreciative. Now, Watkins' wife is a little eccentric, but he's a big client, and you know what that means.
4: See what I can do. Only one man who can help us.
1: Who, Al?
4: Who else but... Hello, Joe. Al, got a problem. Huh? Why am I out of breath? Was learning the rumba. Yeah, it's a dance. You know, like Velos and Yolanda? Huh? No, they was never with Notre Dame. Joe would like to get reservations for a few friends at Bowery Sam's. What's the dope? Now, hold it, Joe. No use, folks.
0: What's wrong?
4: The only way I can get you in is if you're my guest.
1: Well, Al, that's wonderful.
4: Oh, no, chicken. Bowery Sam's a classy place. No use me going. Jane would be embarrassed. I can't rumba.
0: Who says you can?
3: You did.
0: Oh, Al, I was just kidding you.
3: Oh, yeah? How about when I kicked you in the ankles?
0: Well, that's the latest step, Al. They're doing that all over Bolivia. Is that right, Richard?
2: Yes, yes, and parts of the Argentine.
1: I saw it way over in Jersey.
4: You're not kidding me.
0: Of course not, Al.
4: Well, I knew I had talent, but I didn't think it worked so fast. Okay, I'll fix it up right now. Hello, Joe. Al, coming over with party of six tomorrow night. Huh? No, you don't have to worry. Somebody in the crowd will pay. Goodbye, Joe. Well, it's all set. Now, look, Richard, I want this understood. If I go along, I want to pay my own way.
2: Oh, no, I wouldn't think of it.
4: Okay. Come on, Irma, sit with me down the corner while I get my shoes shined. Want to look good tomorrow night.
1: But, Al, why don't you wait until tomorrow night to have them shined?
4: Got the dime in the shoes now. Don't know what the future will bring.
1: All right, goodbye, Jane and Richard.
2: Bye.
0: Bye, kids.
2: Jane, do you think we were right in kidding Al into believing he could do the rumba? You know, that Bolivian step?
0: Oh, it can't do any harm, dear. And what's most important, it'll give Irma a chance to have a good time. She's been home so much.
2: All right, just as long as it can't do any harm.
0: Well, we finally got to Bowery Sam's, but not before I almost had a nervous breakdown. Irma couldn't decide what dress to wear, and she finally chose an evening gown with a neckline so low, I'm sure the dressmaker had to stand in the hole to sew it. Al? Well, Al looked rather natty in a rented tuxedo. Took Richard and me quite a time to convince him that he could look just as sporty without wearing black and white shoes. Of course, I told Al and Irma to be on their very best behavior because we don't want to do anything that would embarrass Richard and his guests, the Watkins. Well, anyway, Mr. Watkins is seated at my right. We're all at a ringside table. Mr. Watkins?
9: Yes, Miss Stacy.
0: I see you like champagne.
9: Indeed. How about you, Miss Peterson?
1: Gets up my nose and tickles me.
2: Oh, Mrs. Watkins is very charming, Dell.
9: Well, thank you, Richard. Before she comes back from the powder room, I'd like to tell you that she's just come out of the hospital.
0: Oh, dear, how unfortunate.
9: Well, between us, I think it's purely imaginary. Helen is sure that she has a stomach ailment. If I can only get her mind off it, I might start to enjoy life. Shh, here she comes.
1: Well, here I am again.
4: Say, that's a rumba. You care to rum, Mrs. Watkins?
0: Ow!
10: Well, I haven't danced in quite a while. You don't do too many fancy steps.
4: No, I do the Bolivian rumba. Come on, Mrs. Watkins.
0: Oh, no.
1: Oh, Jane, isn't it wonderful? This will give Al confidence.
0: This will really give her a reason to go to the hospital. Oh, Richard, what'll we do?
9: I warned you.
1: Oh, don't worry, Jane. Look at Mr. Watkins. He's not nervous.
0: No? Then why is he putting ketchup in his champagne? Irma, I can't look. I just can't look. What is Al doing now?
1: I think it's a fancy step. No, he tripped her.
0: Is she hurt?
1: I don't know. She's not up yet. Oh, look. Now he's lifting her and spinning her. Jane, is that also done in Bolivia?
0: Only in the unexplored part. Richard, I'm so sorry, honestly.
1: Oh, Jane, they're coming off the floor.
0: Is she still walking?
1: Yes.
0: On her hands or her feet?
10: Well, here we are back.
9: Darling, you're all right?
10: Oh, I've never felt better. This sweet fool kept kicking me in the ankles so much I forgot all about my stomach.
9: Well, that sounds like my old Helen. Here, honey, I know you haven't had a drink of champagne in 6 months, but how about a drink?
10: Certainly, dear. Oh, don't bother pouring it. Just hand me the bottle.
9: That a girl. And Richard, about that 50,000 shares of United, double the order.
2: Thanks, Del.
0: Oh, Al. Al,
1: my ballerina.
4: That was nothing. Wait till I find out what they're doing in Peru.

0: This morning I found the bathtub half full of water and several bars of Swan soap floating in it while Irma was busy piling rocks in one end of the tub. She had me for a minute. Then finally I asked for an explanation and Irma said,
1: I want the swans to have a place to dry off when they're through swimming.
2: Oh, that Irma. She just won't make sense about Swan, except when she insists that Swan is the perfect soap for bathing. And that's good sense in anybody's language. Because white floating Swan soap gives you a wonderful new kind of beauty lather to make your bath a real beauty bath. Sure, for one thing, Swan's new kind of lather is so mild, so gentle, it's kind to even the most delicate skin. And the way this new kind of beauty lather feels against your skin, so rich, so soft, such a relaxing bath. Yes, you'll really enjoy a bath with Swan, ladies, and you'll love the way your skin feels after a Swan bath, too, because Swan rinses away so completely, there's none of that tight, over-soaked feeling. Instead, your skin is left fresh and radiant. So for a real beauty bath, try Swan's wonderful new kind of beauty lather next time, won't you?
0: And Bolivia, everything turned out just wonderfully. But our apartment is no longer the same. Every moment that Al and Irma are together, the phonograph is going and the joint is jumping. In fact, yesterday I said, Irma, you know, you and Al are fanatics about this rumba. Why don't the two of you ever sit on the sofa? And Irma said,
1: oh, Al says that's for kids. We have time for that when we grow up.
0: And you know, the one person who will still be a kid at 90 will be my friend Irma.

0: My Friend Irma, presented by Swan, another fine product of Lever Brothers Company, was produced and directed by Cy Howard. Tonight's script was written by Cy Howard and Park Levy. 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
0: Starring Marie Wilson as Irma and Kathy Lewis as Jane. Hans Conried was Professor Kropotkin. Marie Wilson can soon be seen in the Eagle Lion release, Linda Be Good. Ladies, listen. The shortage of fats and oils is still very serious, and it's worldwide. So please, keep on saving every single drop of used kitchen fat. 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

0: It's S-P-R-Y, Spry, and it's one bowl method for the most delicious cakes ever. 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
1: Tune in again to My Friend Irma next Monday evening at this same time. 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

0: evening, and welcome to The Problem with Adam Bloom. This week, I'm going to look at mobile phone etiquette. Every decade seems to be dominated by a new invention that manages to really convenience the user, but really piss off everyone around them. In the 80s, it was a personal Walkman. In the 90s, it was a mobile phone. And in the new millennium, it's the use of the word piss on Radio 4. Now, I'm glad they didn't beat that out, because I actually think we're living in a time where swearing is becoming more acceptable at the same time that beeping is becoming less acceptable. For example, 20 years ago...
1: What was that?
0: It's my watch. It beeps on the hour.
1: That's bloody amazing.
0: Oi, language. And now...
1: What a twat.
0: Mobile phones, lawyers aversing, shop alarms, car alarms. I live in central London. I get woken up once a month by a car alarm. I have never looked outside and seen a smashed car window and a silhouette of someone running off into the darkness. And if I ever did see that, the chances are they smashed the window after the alarm went off because they got woken up by it too. If I looked outside 5 seconds before, I'd see a bloke in pyjamas and a Brit running towards a car. And he's not about to do his bronze survival swimming medal. In fact, what if you got woken up by a car alarm, went outside to smash the window at exactly the same time as the swimming baths was evacuated while they did their Ron Survival Medal? You come running out of the house in pyjamas and a Brit and see 50 people running towards you with pyjamas and Brits and think, oh my God, I'm not alone. And while we're on the subject, when I was 10 years old, I had a swimming lesson and the fire alarm went off. You know what they said? Oh, there's a fire. Everyone get out of the pool. And I thought, no, surely there's a fire. Everyone get in the pool. All these beeping. When I get home after a whole day of being forced to hear beeps, and I switch on my TV, there's not a word in the English language that's going to offend me more than the beep that they put on top of that word to stop me being offended. It makes more sense in my head that every time a car alarm goes off on TV, they dub over the word f***. In fact, they probably just beep that. In fact, watch this. F***. Now, they can beep that, but if they do, they just said c*** in Morse code. On the subject, given that the whole point of having a tune on your phone is so you can recognise your own phone in a busy room, doesn't that make having your tune set on slightly redundant? That's a bit like moving to a big city, having a baby and calling it Big Issue. I think it should be made compulsory for mobile phones to have a vibrate mode on them, and it should be illegal to have them ring in public. Not only would that make it a much quieter world, it would also make people more discreet in social situations. Just like caller ID gives us the option to ignore specific calls at all times, the vibrate mode gives us the option to ignore all calls at specific times. I always have my phone on vibrate, and if I'm talking to someone about a serious subject and I feel it vibrate, I just ignore it. I don't see why some people seem to put all phone calls above all conversations. I was at a funeral the other day. This is a fact, right? I was at a funeral. Someone's mobile rang, and they answered it. Right? But the worst thing was, they hesitated before they answered it. And I thought, what made them decide it was okay to answer it? Like, was it the importance of the person calling or the unimportance of the person in the box? And also, I can't understand how we've had mobile phones for over 10 years now, and I still can't understand how people don't realise you don't have to shout into them to be heard. Some people talk into mobiles as if they're talking to a foreigner. I think the loudest noise ever made by a human being was someone arguing with a foreigner on a mobile phone while listening to their Walkman. Here's a typical phone conversation you might be forced to listen to on a train.
2: Hi, it's me. I'll be home in about 20 minutes. I would have done, but there's no signal. So what are you up to? What's that again? I'm losing you. Hello?
0: A good way of coping with these people is to hold up an imaginary phone and pretend to be the person at the other end.
2: Hi, it's me.
0: No, not you.
2: I'll be home in about 20 minutes.
0: Oh, can't you stay at a friend's?
2: I would have, but there's no signal.
0: We can borrow my toothpaste.
2: So what are you up to?
0: I'm stuffing cotton wool into my ears.
2: Say that again.
0: I said I've been having an affair with your sister for years.
2: I'm losing you.
0: Yes, it's your sister.
2: Hello?
0: Goodbye. But then again, I talk quietly when I'm on my mobile phone in public, and I still find people are trying to listen to my conversation, right? In fact, next time you're on a train, and you're telling someone a story, and you can hear people are listening in, when you finish, hang up and pretend to ring someone else, and tell them exactly the same story, but change the ending a little bit. Because I love the look on everyone else's faces as they think, but that's not what happened. Now, these days, a lot of trains have got mobile-free carriages, which are basically exactly the same as other carriages, but with more tutting. Every time I'm in a mobile-free carriage, someone uses their phone and no one does anything about it. What they should do is take all the signs down and put signs up in all the other carriages saying no tutting. And then people will see the sign and go, and other people start tutting them for tutting, and then people will tut them for tutting them, and eventually an elderly man in a pinstripe suit will say,
1: "Excuse me, this is a no-tutting compartment. If you wish to tut, would you mind moving into coach D?"
0: And they'd all move into coach D, until eventually there'll be an entire carriage of people tutting, and then the bloke at the other end of the phone will say,
3: "Look, this is a really bad line, I'll call you back later."
0: Who here has had a bad experience lately with someone's mobile phone going off? Oh, guy in the front.
4: Yeah, I'm a minister, and I was taking a funeral service at the local crematorium when a mobile phone went off in the middle of the service. For some reason, everybody looked at the coffin. And they got a message from beyond the grave or something. I thought he'd probably be on voicemail by then. But anyway, it turned out he was the organist, and he was getting a call from the funeral directors about another service later on.
0: So did he go, "More money, I've got to go"?
4: That's right, you pay the next in very fast.
0: A mobile went off. How many people were at the ceremony?
4: About 20 or 30, something like that.
0: So out of 20 or 30 people, they put all the focus onto a box with a dead person in it?
4: Yeah.
0: Do you think they were just hoping? Wouldn't it be funny if the dead person sat up and answered it? And went, "Yeah, hold on, God, I'll be about 5 minutes. I recently pulled someone up for using a mobile phone in a mobile-free carriage, and his excuse was that it was only going to be a few minutes, right? So I asked how he would feel if, given that it was also a no-smoking carriage, if I'd lit up a cigar and had a couple of puffs and then put it out. And he said, although he didn't smoke, he wouldn't have actually minded, because the smell of cigar smoke brought him back to his childhood because of his grandfather. And I said it wasn't actually the point, it was just an analogy to point out that the short phone call was still capable of annoying his other passengers. And then this elderly man in a pinstripe suit told me it was a quiet carriage and told me to move into coach D. Now, a problem I've found when it comes to confronting people in public is having everyone else go into denial.
5: We should stop playing that trumpet.
0: Stop playing that trumpet!
5: No, I was enjoying that.
0: Anyway, I was recently

0: I'd like to reenact it for you now. Hello?
1: Hello?
2: Right, this way, please. There we go. Seats B6 and B7.
1: Thanks.
0: It's weird, isn't it? You don't often see cinema Shreks these days, do you?
1: No. These days, you'll never see them in really badly observed radio plays.
0: Yeah, but then again, we're in a cinema now, and it's got nice Shreks, so therefore those radio plays aren't necessarily that badly observed. It's like when you see a really tacky painting of a sunset and you criticise it for not looking realistic, and then you see a sunset that looks just the same and you think, wow, look at that amazing sunset.
1: Yeah. Oh, look, here come the trailers.
3: In a world where everyone was the same. A world where no one had any imagination. A world where all comedians did jokes about what I'd sound like if I talked like this all the time.
1: That bloke does loads of voiceovers. He must make a fortune. Hey, wonder if he talks like that all the time. Oh, film's about to start. Shh, shh.
4: Yellow?
0: I couldn't believe it. Not only did he answer it, he answered it loudly. Now, there are only two things he could have said next that would have stopped me wanting to take his phone off him and stamp on it, and they were...
5: Ah, Q, how'd he put his damn finger to vibrate?
0: Or...
6: Really? If someone stamped on my phone, I'd stab him.
0: But instead he said...
6: I don't know, it's only just started. Really? Did he?
7: Excuse me.
6: I know.
7: excuse me.
6: Yeah, hold on a minute. What?
7: Would you mind turning your phone off?
6: Yeah, I do mind.
7: People are trying to watch the film.
6: Well, no one else seems to be bothered.
0: Right, at that moment, a lot of people were thinking...
8: I'm definitely going to say something, but I'll just see if someone else does first.
0: And those people were thinking...
7: I'm definitely going to say something. Well, I'll just see if someone else does first.
0: A couple of people were thinking...
1: Got it! Rhubarb and custard!
0: But no one said a word. I just sat there going, you've got to say something, you've got to say something, you've got to say something. And then this really big bloke leapt forward and told me to shut up. But I decided I had to say something, because I knew that if I didn't say anything, I'd only end up with about three lines in my own radio show. And then Sarah, who already plays the cinema usherette and the lady who complains, would end up upstaging me and eventually getting her own show. It happened to the Funboy 3 with Bananarama. Simpsons did it to Tracy Ullman. And I don't know if you know this, but actually McDonald's started off as a little hot dog stand in the back of a Wimpy bar. Anyway, this is what happened. Actually, I'm bothered.
6: Why?
0: Because you're talking while the film's on.
6: Yeah, and so are you.
0: Oh, very clever.
6: Yeah. Yeah, sorry about all that.
0: Right, you got to the end of this sentence to turn that thing off. I'm going to take it off and you won't get it back till the film's finished.
6: Look, listen, man, I've got to go. I'll call you back later, yeah?
0: Result. Who said you don't learn anything from school? The only problem was, although he actually ended the call, he didn't actually switch his phone off. And this is exactly what happened. Nothing. But did you feel the tension? I couldn't enjoy the film because I spent the next 15 minutes mentally preparing what I was going to say if it rang again, and the next hour and a half secretly hoping it would. It's like when you take something back to the shop because it's not working. You spend the whole journey walking back to the shop, going over what you're going to say and what they might say back and what you'll say if they say that. And you get so worked up, you walk into the shop fuming and they go, oh, really sorry, we'll change it. Do you want your money back? And you go, they don't even have the vow. Anyway, you've only heard my side of it, so I thought it would only be fair to hear it from everyone else's perspectives. So let's start off with the lady who complained.
7: I mean, I can understand that people are scared to get involved. But then again, there were about 100 of us and only one of him. I mean, they say laughter's what separates us from the animals, but I think it's unity. I mean, I've seen wildlife documentaries where monkeys have clearly been in hysterics. But I've never seen one old hyena try to bring down a buffalo while the rest of the pack sticks around eating popcorn.
0: And now the bloke whose phone rang?
6: Look, I was only going to be a couple of minutes. It's not as if I was smoking a cigar, and anyway, they were talking all the way

0: through the trailers, and that's my favorite bit. Especially that bloke with a husky voice. I wonder if he talks like even that when he's buying a newspaper.
1: And now the cinema usherette.
2: Look, I'll be honest with you. I've seen this film 27 times. I live for these moments.
1: And finally, let's hear it from the person on the other end of the phone's perspective.
3: Look, I'm blind, and I couldn't get a ticket. I just wanted to hear the film.
1: Right, now let's see what might have happened if he and the rest of the audience had swapped attitudes.
0: Excuse me, would you mind turning off your phone? Thank you.
2: No, I was enjoying that.
1: And finally, let's see what might have happened if we'd had more of a sense of unity.
4: You've been listening to The Problem with Adam Bloom, written by and starring Adam Bloom, Rob Rouse, Stefano Paolini and Sarah Kennedy. The show is produced by Mr. Adam Bromley.
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3: Carter Brandon had a week off work. He spent it taking days out in the car. Uncle Mort went with him. This is what happened on the third day, if you ignore the interesting bits. It was evening. Carter Brandon and Uncle Mort had been out for the day. Now they were sitting on upturned beer crates outside the old railway carriage on Uncle Mort's allotment. Swallows scudded at the sky. House martins flickered their white rumps. Field fare and redwing, far away across the roar and grumpy mumble of the North Sea, nested in prim suburban gardens and the yards of timbered houses. The sun shone.
4: I can't stand the sun, Carter.
5: Why not?
4: Because it's such a bloody show-off. A bloody thing comes swaggering into the sky like a Liverpool bucko with a shiny backside to his trousers seat, and it screams out at the top of its voice, "Help, look at me! Look at me, lads! Drop everything, stop what you're doing, and come outside and look at me. I can't stand it. Give me a good thin drizzle any day of the week. A drizzle knows its place in life. Just gets on quietly with its job of making everybody thoroughly miserable."
3: Uncle Mort pulled his cap lower over his eyes and scowled at the sun, which glinted on the buckles of his braces and flashed on the metal badges on the lapel of his jacket.
4: "Carter?"
5: "Yeah?"
4: "Do you like Gert and Daisy?"
5: "No, I can't stand them."
4: "Good. Neither can I."
3: The sun disappeared behind a stand of slumbering horse chestnuts at the far end of the allotments. A small, long-haired, black-and-tan dog with a pointed nose, bandy legs and flopping ears squeezed through a gap in the hedge and trotted across the bare ground.
4: "Is that a dog, Carter?"
5: "Yes."
4: "I thought he was."
3: Suddenly the dog spotted Uncle Mort and Carter Brandon. It stopped dead in its tracks. It drew back its ears, barked and wagged its tail furiously.
4: "Hey up, Carter. Watch this, lad."
3: He picked up a cracked jam jar, polished it on the hem of his jacket, and then hurled it at the canine intruder. The dog yelped, stuck its tail between its legs, and scuttled away into the undergrowth.
4: "You know what, Carter?"
5: "What?"
4: "I like dogs."
5: "Do you?"
4: "Certainly, lad, certainly. I were brought up with dogs, me."
5: "Were you?"
4: "Oh, aye. Me dad had a succession of dogs when I were a lad. At any one time, we always had at least three dogs in the house."
5: "Did you?"
4: "Certainly, lad, certainly. Well, my dad always maintained they were a damn sight more efficient than draft excluders and didn't smell so much in summer." "I remember the dog we had when I were born. It were a Lancashire setter called Bismarck, in honour of the famous German statesman of the same name."
5: "Bismarck? That's not a bad name for a dog. It's better than Wayne or Darren."
4: "Too true, lad, too true. Aye, we had a Bolton Otterhound, too. By gummy, we're a right comedian, we're Neville."
5: "Neville?"
4: "Aye, that's what he were christened, Neville. After the tallyman with the boss eyes. By heck, he were a little devil, we're Neville. I were only 2 months old when he took me out of the wardrobe drawer by the scruff of me neck and tried to bury me on waste ground outside the steam laundry."
5: "Truth. Did they find you in time?"
4: "I think so."
3: A spiral of gnats coiled and hissed. A lone, lost herring gull circled aimlessly overhead. An aging dry cleaner's ticket was snuffled through the weeds by the faint breeze of evening.
4: "Me dad once had a miniature bloodhound. He could open bottles of glucose stout with his teeth."
5: "Could he?"
4: "Oh, aye. And he could open the parrot's cage and steal his cuttlefish bone. And he could open the lid of the meat safe and the lid of the gramophone. He used to like sucking the needles, you see. Ah, he were a right clever clogs, were our Nansen."
5: "Nansen?"
4: "Aye, that's what we called him. After the insurance man. Poor old Nansen. We had to have him put down finally."
5: "Why?"
4: Well, started bringing friends back to the house when we were out at the pub. All them wonderful dogs we had, Carter. Gumball and Whippets, long-haired Dalmatians, web-footed sheepdogs, Congleton pointers, Morecambe Bay shrimp hounds. And they was all thoroughbreds with pedigrees as long as your arm.
5: Hmm. It's funny, but I've never heard of any of them breeds before.
4: Long since gone, Carter. Long since gone. The true dogs of the north, killed off by colour television and the advent of one-man buses.
3: The sun came out from behind the horse chestnuts. Its fierce, strident voice hurled back the sullen northern dusk.
4: Bloody thing. Never gives up trying, does it?
5: Hmm. Do you fancy a spin out in the car?
4: Nay, lad, nay. Where I fancy going now is long since gone. Like the dogs of my youth.
5: Oh, where do you fancy going, then?
4: To the neighbourhood where I was born. Where I was brought up. Where I did all me courting and got married to your Auntie Edna in clean socks.
5: Hmm.
4: All gone now. All them back-to-back terraced houses with the women sandstone in the front doorsteps and black lead in the tram lines. All them street corner grocer shops with sweating bacon joints and tubs of pickled walnuts and bare floorboards stained with mouse droppings.
5: Hmm.
4: They were the good old days of the north, them were, Carter.
5: I bet they were.
4: You didn't have dogs on leads in them days. And when you got bit on the ankle, it was a real bite. You had to go to hospital and get your ears syringed.
5: Hmm.
4: Well, some didn't shine, neither.
5: No?
4: No. It saved itself up for them idle devils in London with their garden parties and their regattas at Henley for boats and their debutantes with flat chests and carroty pubic hair.
5: Mm.
4: Hey up, Carter. You paying attention to what I'm saying?
5: Yes. It's right fascinating, too. What did you say you were talking about?
4: The sun. It had no time for us here in the north. We're too busy ingratiating itself with all them bigwigs in the south.
5: Mm.
4: Do you know where I was born, Carter?
5: No.
4: I were born on the back kitchen table.
5: Were you?
4: Certainly, lad, certainly. Well, in them days, everything happened on the back kitchen table. You didn't go into hospital for operations then. You couldn't afford it. You had to make do with the table in the back kitchen.
5: Mm.
4: Well, they didn't have time to side the pots away from the table before I was born.
5: No.
4: No. My dad were bathing the dog at the time. Him and the midwife had a rare old tussle before she could find some space for me mother and the impending me. When I were born, Carter, they found me right foot was covered in homemade chutney, and God knows where the tea strainer got to. Wonder where that back kitchen table is now, Carter.
5: I don't know.
4: It's probably been sold for a small fortune in some poncy antique shop. It'll be in some swanky house in London, all polished and done up, and they'll be sat round it talking about poetry and eating Italian food in fisherman's smocks and open-toed sandals.
5: Hmm.
4: That's all the slot in the north are now, Carter. Antiques.
5: Hmm. Do you like Beryl Bainbridge?
4: Who's she?
5: I think she's famous.
4: Oh, is that all?
3: The sun still brayed at them. It still smirked at them. It still snarled and yapped at the wisps of cowering clouds.
4: The good old days. You see, Carter, things were so consistent then. That's what was so good about it. You could always rely on bad weather in the summer.
5: Mm.
4: You could put your shirt on the motorbike and sidecar not working when we went on a day trip to Bridlington. We always used to take the dog with us on them days out. And you could bank on it being sick just before we got to the outskirts of Malton. I kept telling me dad it were asking for trouble, making him ride Pillion.
5: Mm.
4: The last dog we ever had before I got married to your Auntie Edna was a crossbreed. It were half thoroughbred mongrel and half runcorn lurcher. We're so intelligent, too. When it were poorly, we never took it to the vet. We used to just give it a note and send it there on its own. I bet it could have read the prescription, too, if it hadn't eaten me dad's glasses. Aye. It dated the summer, too, did our Norbert. That's where I must get it from. In the summer, regular as clockwork, our Norbert used to go into hibernation. He'd slink into the boot cupboard under the stairs and we'd not see him again till the start of the next football season. Well, he sometimes used to come out for the third day of the Headingley test, but that were only if Herbert Sutcliffe were batty. When I got married, Carter, me mother strung white satin ribbons to his collar and trained him to give your Auntie Edna a horseshoe. I'll never forget it. It was so moving. We come out of church after the splicing up ceremony and stood in graveyard to have our pictures taken by Box Brownie. And then mother called to Norbert and he come slinking up to us. He'd been babe special for the occasion, so naturally he just had a good roll in a dollop of fresh horse muck. Any road, after he stopped flecking himself for fleas, he trotted up to your Auntie Edna with the horseshoe in his mouth. He wagged his tail, and then he jumped up and bit her flush on the end of her nose. It was so moving, Carter. Brought tears to me eyes. We take him on our honeymoon with us. He never stopped scratching. Thump, thump, thump he went on the bedroom floor. Bloke in the room below gave me some right admiring looks when we came down to breakfast in the morning. Good old Norbert. You know, Carter, every time your Auntie Edna gave an inquisitive tug at my pyjama cord, he started growling. And when she put the lights out and rattled her curlers suggestively, he leapt on the bed and sat on her chest all night. By God, Carter, I've never had a week of such good sleeping in my whole life. He came to live with us after we got married, did our Norbert? It would have been perfect. Only couldn't stand your Auntie Edna's cooking. Finally, he did what I should have done.
5: Oh? And what's that?
4: He ran away. They found him 3 days later, and I had to go to the police station to fetch him. I'll never forget it. He were there in the cage, and when he saw me, he looked at me with them great, pleading eyes, and he began to howl. And the heart to bring him home. He ended up as a guard dog to a herbalist. You know, Carter, as... Hey, up. He's asleep. You young devil, can't you keep away while I'm telling you about the days in my prime?
3: He went to shake his nephew by the collar, but then he paused. He looked up into the sky and saw the dark clouds of night gathering and slowly nuzzling the sun below the horizon. The darkness closed in on the allotments, and bats swooped at the distant echoes of the roosting swallows. Owls hooted. And then it began to rain. The rain hissed through the grass. Uncle Mort looked down at Carter Brandon. He was sleeping peacefully, and the rain was cascading down his cheeks and soaking deeply into his shirt. And then the small black and tan dog appeared from the undergrowth. Its coat was bedraggled and its tail dragged in the mud. It crawled on its belly towards Uncle Mort.
4: Hello, mate. That's right. Wag your tail. Go on. Wag your tail. Hey, up. Hey, up. I should have known when I first saw you. You're the spitting image of him. If you disregard your bandy legs and your floppy ears and your pointed nose and your colouring. Well, you must be. You must. You must be a descendant of our Wakefield retriever.
3: He bent down and stretched out his hand. The dog wagged its tail, and then, very slowly and very delicately, sank its teeth into Uncle Mort's thumb.
5: Ow! Oh. What's up? Oh. What's to do?
4: It's all right, Carter. It's all right, lad. And you know, lad, I've just had an encounter with the past. I have just stepped back briefly into the dog days of my youth. Aye, that I have. Come on then, dog. You look famished. I'll take you back home and see if Carter's mother will give you something to eat from her cooking.
3: And with that, the dog threw back its head, howled, and fled into the darkness.
2: That was Dog Days. Stephen Thorne played Uncle Mort, and Peter Skellen played Carter Brandon. The narrator was Christian Rodzka. Uncle Mort's North Country is written by Peter Tenniswood and produced by Pete Atkin.
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0: Alright, Simone, that's lovely. Come on, give me some more, baby. Beautiful. Yeah, come on, make love to the camera. That's it, Simone. Make love to the camera. That's it. Tease the camera. Come on, love it. Beautiful, beautiful. Come on. Wake up next morning with a hangover and see the camera next to you in bed. Come on, that's it. Try to remember the camera's name, love. Yeah, come on. Try to remember the camera's name. Make love to the camera again. Come on, get the camera to give you a lift to the station and awkwardly kiss it goodbye, Simone. Come on, yeah? Yeah? Okay. Yeah, text the camera. Text it after 2 bottles of Suave. That's it, yeah. Tell the camera to come over and try and sober up before the camera arrives, honey, yeah? Love it, yeah. Okay, now let the camera in and tell them to choose some music while you quickly tidy the bathroom, baby, yeah? That's it. Make love to the camera, baby. Oh, yes, Simone.
1: In those days, the Radiophonic Workshop was essentially making pretty avant-garde music. I mean, everyone else at the BBC was all do-do-do-do-do-do, you know, or do-do-do-do-do-do-do-do, trad dad, we used to say in those days. But here in the workshop, we were experimenting with primitive waveform generators, found sounds, and pretty much anything we could lay our hands on, and best of all, we're getting paid for it. For example, in 1962, Radio Pembrokeshire asked us to come up with a new theme for one of their shows, Look Pembroke. So I bashed out this simple 4-note melody. Then we spent a couple of days looping it backwards. We added a rhythm track, which was basically me running a rusty nail down some old piano wire. We flanged it. We ran it through the desolator, we took out some of the top end, and 2 weeks later, it's amazing, there we are, I'll never forget it. Tea time, Monday evening, the announcer says, and now it's time for Look Pembroke. And then... six people hospitalised, apparently. Heart attacks, I think.
2: In our home at Fenderden, my family entertained many personages of note, some from the arena of politics, some from the world of arts and letters, and a very select few from the stage. As a young lady, I was not expected to know anything of this world, and indeed, my experience of theatre had been limited to a few amateur productions of Peter Pan or A Christmas Carol in the withdrawing room of our own house. So, I was very excited when a famous and very great playwright, whose name even now I shall not reveal, chose our home in which to rehearse a new piece that he planned to perform for the King at Windsor Castle. I sometimes fancy that these simple jottings of mine were inspired by the sight of the great man putting pen to paper in my father's study. I certainly owe to this legendary figure of the drama my fondness for both English theatre and having it off. He went at it like an outhouse door in a gale.
3: August 17th, 8 bells. Lieutenant Paste, hot foot and agog, with news of a welcoming party, coming out to meet us in dugout canoes. What new tribe is this? What new world? 2 of the clock. This new world is a strange one, but the tribe friendly enough. Their leader, a strapping buck named Christopher, naked save a tiny pair of speedos, made haste to present us with many tribal gifts and fetishes, most unknown to all but our sea-hardy bosun, Pettifer. Tonight, Christopher invites us to a banquet. I am eager to experience more, so I feel is bosun Pettifer, who speaks warmly of a spit roast. 6 bells. As I sit in my cabin, what wonders have I seen? The banquet was small and unusually tasteful. Indeed, more attention was paid by the natives to the decor and the place settings than to the food, which portions were small and declared by the natives to be not fattening. Afterwards, the tribe shaman played for us what they call music, a horrible, repetitive, thunderous beat, to which they thrust their hips rudely in each other's faces and, as must be their custom, disappeared one by one into the bushes. A strange ritual, but I feel we have learned all we can and must needs sail on. 6:30 bells. I'm writing this between strokes of the oars as I set out onto the open sea in the Endeavour's jolly boat. For I am alone. On returning from a nap in my hammock to the poop deck to instruct the crew to make sail, I saw plainly that there was no one there. And from the island I heard raucous laughter and those damned drums. Clearly I am too late, and the natives have had their evil way with my men. I can only pray that the islanders do not enjoy the taste of human flesh, and hope that my crew have at least been spared the spit roast.

0: Sexual intercourse began in 1963, which was rather late for me, between the end of the Chatterley Ban and the Beatles' first LP. I'll never forget, I walked into the room. She wore red, I didn't. I poured us both a slug of bourbon. Said, "What is this?" she said, "the Beatles' first LP." "How can anyone have sexual intercourse to this?" I said, and she showed me. "That Chatterley dame ain't too bad either." Oh, damn it, I'll never get to be poet laureate at this rate.
1: And now the fast food rockers forecast, issued by the Met Office. A Pizza Hut, Kentucky Fried Chicken, and a Pizza Hut, east 5 or 6, occasionally 7 later. A Pizza Hut, Kentucky Fried Chicken, and a Pizza Hut, south 5 or 6, occasionally 7 at first in Cromartie. McDonald's, Kentucky Fried Chicken, and a Pizza Hut, moving steadily northeast. McDonald's, Kentucky Fried Chicken, and a Pizza Hut, increasingly rough later.
2: Thank you for visiting me at my studio today, Miss Palmer. I believe that we are ready. Now, the technique we are using to create this portrait is a simple process, and one with whose details I shall not tax your young mind. Simply remember that your clear complexion and winning smile have earned you your position as Miss Pears Keltar Soap, and it is for the photogravure to illustrate the Pears Company's new advertisements that you have been asked to come here. Now, don't be alarmed. The magnesium flash may be loud and bright, but we will shoot plenty of plates, and soon you will get used to it. Right. Okay, baby, hit it. Move it for me. You're a vixen. Give me face. Take it to the bridge. I want to see teeth, eyes. Burn me. Burn me. Bitchin. I feel that is enough for today. If you'd like to come in tomorrow, we could try a few with you sitting on the velocipede.
3: No, we are not trying to clone the doo-doo. Here at Replica Animal Laboratories, we have far more important projects. Anyway, because of such considerations as cellular disintegration, it's impossible to clone a doo-doo. And why would we want to do it anyway? Yes, I'm sure some of the younger scientists would love to do something stupid like that. But I'm in charge here, and there are far more practical benefits in cloning, say, a beef cow or a sheep or something, than cloning a doo-doo. We've got shareholders. Imagine going to them and saying, "Oh, sorry, we haven't quite got around to making a lot of cows and sheep for you. We've been too busy cloning a doo-doo." What is that? Who's done this? Oh, no! Who's cloned a dodo?
4: Hey, here we go! I'm an amoeba. How's it going? Nice. Yes, cool to be an amoeba. No, really, the only thing is... The reproduction thing really...
5: Really does leave... Oh, a lot to be desired.
6: And relax. Breathing in through your nose. One... two, three, and just hold that breath. That's it. And then breathing out through your mouth. And when you breathe out, I want you to breathe out any negative thoughts that may have built up today. Worries about work, or money, or your marriage. Whatever those negative thoughts are, and they might be as simple as being overweight, or unattractive. Maybe someone you love is in prison, or a mental institution. There may have been a death in the family, or perhaps you have a terminal illness yourself. And again, breathing in through your nose. One, two, three.
7: You join me here on the scene of the finals of the World Dog Crafts. Dog Crafts World. Yes, here under this fine this fine roof, are gathered the most wondrous of all the species of dogs in the world. Big dogs, small dogs, some as big as has there ever been such a spectacle in the history of mankind since time immemorial began? And I asked myself. And answer came there none, but the question that must be asked, is this. Where are the dogs? There are people all around the place, people, hundreds of them. No dog, not a single dog whatsoever, not doggy to be seen, not hide nor hair of the dog. And when I say hair of the dog, I don't mean there aren't any dog's hair. Yeah, hair. No dog's hair. And what's this? Suddenly the arena is full of animals. It's full of animals. Wild, ravening, rabid, voracious beasts. Look out down there! The place is filling with dogs. It's filling with dogs. Huge, small dogs. Some out of control. I can see someone lead. What sort of crazy canine invasion is this? What are all these dogs doing here? Where's the guns? Get off me! We're at war with the dogs! No one's safe out of the way! Women and children, get out of my way! No one's safe!
8: 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At 250 yards, turn right onto Houston Street. Head towards Texas School Depository. Bear left. Head onto Elm Street. After 300 yards, pass Grassy Knoll. Turn right onto Dealey Plaza. 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
9: One was devised and written by David Quantick, with Kevin Cecil, Dan Mayer, and Katie Davies. It was performed by Johnny Dawkes, Deborah Norton, Dan Antopolsky, Katie Davies, Graham Garden, David Quantick, and Andrew Crawford. It was produced by Julian Mayers and was a random production for BBC Radio 4.
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2: Thank you, ladies and gentlemen, and welcome to the Comedy Writers Show. 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
3: I write for Bob Hope. My name is Roger Price, and I'm 29 years old.
4: I write for Bing Crosby. My name is Snag Waris, and I'm 35.
5: I write for Eddie Cantor. My name is Sidney Fields, and I'm 26.
6: I write for Abbott and Costello. My name is Leonard Stern. And if Sidney is 26, I haven't been born yet.
2: Well, as you've just heard, our panel tonight consists of three writers and the biggest incubator baby you have ever seen. Tonight's outline for a comedy show was suggested by actress Maureen O'Hara. Now, as you know, each week some well-known personality sends us an outline which serves as a basis for creating a comedy script on the air. Reed Browning, will you please read Maureen O'Hara's suggestion?
1: Well, Ben, Miss O'Hara writes, quote, I'd like to see you write a Bob Hope program. For the opening monologue, you could use a topical subject like the political conventions, and then do a spot with Jerry Colonna, and for a guest star, Hope's sidekick, Bing Crosby. And for a sketch, Bob and Bing might satirize Hope's newest movie, Paleface.
2: Well, gentlemen, there's our challenge for tonight. Now, remember, we have less than 30 minutes to complete a comedy script on the air. We're fortunate in having Mr. Waris of the Crosby Show and Mr. Price of the Hope program on our panel tonight. Before we begin, would you gentlemen like to offer any suggestions, Mr. Waris?
4: Well, as long as this is a Hope and Crosby program, I think we're very lucky on account of both of these men can both do straight lines and both of them can deliver laugh lines. And as long as both of them are really so adept at this kind of stuff, I believe we should give all the laugh lines to that ever-loving Bing Crosby. Oh.
2: Well, you have just heard from the Bob Hope writer. We won't go into that now. Let's begin first with the Bob Hope monologue, which generally precedes his show. That would be the political convention, let us say, in Philadelphia. Mr. Fields?
5: Well, Hope would start off with one of those. This is Bob reporting from the political Democratic convention in Philadelphia, Hope. I won't say that Philadelphia is crowded because of the convention. I won't say Philadelphia is crowded. All I know is that I danced three dances with my date in a long black gown before I found out it was the Supreme Court justice.
2: Well, that's a good start. Mr. Stern?
7: Sidney threw me a thought. Speaking about Philadelphia being crowded, Hope could say, I had difficulty getting a hotel room. I couldn't get a hotel room. Finally, I went up to one clerk in desperation. I said, do I register with you? And the clerk said, you're cute, but you're not my type.
2: All right, Mr. Waris?
4: Well, to follow Lenny Stern's gag and also to follow continuity, Hope can say, one hotel clerk finally said to me, look, I think I can give you a room, but you'll have to make your own bed. And I said, well, I know you're short of help. I won't mind making my own bed. And the clerk said, good. Here's a hammer and nail. Get busy.
2: Well, now, we're really going along with this monologue. Mr. Price?
3: Mr. Hope could say, the government is very economical now. At the convention, they just had a big party, and they had 27 bottles of champagne left over. And they're really economical. Just so they wouldn't waste the champagne, the president called up the Brooklyn Navy Yard and had them build 27 new battleships.
4: Well, at the convention, Hope could say one fella got up to make a speech and everybody left the auditorium except this one little fella down front. And the speaker got very indignant. He said, how do you like that? Everybody left except you. I want to thank you, and I think you're a gentleman. And the little guy said, what kind of gentleman? I'm the next speaker.
2: Mr. Price.
3: Because a reporter could be interviewing one of the congressmen, and the reporter says to the congressman, he says, how do you stand on foreign aid? And the congressman says, and he says, how do you feel about the single tax? And the congressman says, And he says, well, what do you think about the Taft-Hartley bill? And the congressman says, And the reporter says, well, thanks for the interview. And the guy says, okay, but don't quote me.
2: Very good. Any, Mr. Field?
5: Well, this sounds like sort of a screwy kind of a thing. The guy says, Hope says, that they had trouble finding rooms for the delegates from the various states, you know, because they had to divide one suite in the hotel among the different states, you know, and they gave it out according to the size of the states. For instance, like Texas was the biggest state, so they gave Texas the living room, and then California was the next biggest state, so they gave California the dining room, and the next biggest state was Illinois, and they gave Illinois the bedroom.

0: Oh, I'm afraid. I'm afraid. I'm afraid we'll have to... Mr. Fields is now lying on the floor. I'm afraid we'll have to pass him by for a minute until he recovers. Mr. Ware, do you want to go?
1: I'll try. Hope can say one delegate buttonholed me and said, "Listen, I have a great idea how my candidate can get more votes." And I said to him, "Well, how?" And he said, "Well, I'll put my candidate in an airplane. The airplane will go up to about 20,000 feet. And from 20,000 feet, my candidate will jump out of the airplane over the city without a parachute." I said, "My goodness, how will that get him more votes?" And the delegate said, "Sympathy."
0: Well, according to writing conventions, I think you've handled the subject of political conventions very well. Now, let's get to the second part of our show and introduce Jerry Colonna into the script. Professor Colonna's type of humor is represented by a certain wild zaniness. Mr. Price, this seems to be right down your alley. Have you any ideas there?
2: An alley, sort of a dead end. Well, the first thing, Ben, on the Hope Show, when Mr. Colonna Jerry comes in, it almost always opens with a phone call. You know, the professor's out, somebody phones in, and we have a formula joke, something goes something like this. Phone rings, and Bob answers, and he says, "Hello," and a voice says, "Hello, Hope, this is Colonna." And Hope says, "Colonna, where are you calling from?" He says, "The corner drugstore." And Hope says, why are you talking so loud?" And Colonna says, "Store isn't open yet."
0: Good, typical Colonna joke. Nagler?
1: It might also be a phone call where the same thing, you know, the phone rings and Hope answers it. And then you hear Colonna's voice say, "Hello, Hope." And Hope says, "Professor Colonna, where are you?" And Colonna says, "Why, I'm out in the middle of the ocean in a rowboat with 700 people. And Hope says, "Professor Colonna," he says, "that's ridiculous. 700 people cannot fit into a rowboat." Then there's that little pause, and you hear Colonna's voice say, "Sorry, some of you fellas will have to get off."
0: Good. Do you think you're sufficiently recovered, Sidney?
3: Well, I was thinking, as long as they're on the phone, it might be a cute thing for Hope to say, "Colonna, where are you?" And Colonna says, "I'm swimming in the pool at the YWCA. And Hope says, "The YWCA, that's for women. How can you be swimming there in that pool?" And Colonna says, "I don't ask questions. I just have fun."
2: We've gone with that from the farm angle. I think this would be a typical Professor Colonna thing. Hope says, "Professor, you know nothing about farming." And Colonna says, "Oh, yes, I do, Hope. In fact, I've just crossed a watermelon with goldenrod." And Hope says, "You crossed watermelon with goldenrod?" He says, "What did you get?" And Colonna says, "A watermelon that when you slice it, it sneezes out the seed."
1: That's the kind of a joke you can go on with. He says, "I'm crossing cabbages with razor blades. I grow coleslaw."
0: Very good. Very good. Mr. Ware?
1: Or he says, "I just crossed a raccoon with a kangaroo and a monkey. And now I've got the only fur coat with pockets that can hang itself in the closet."
0: Mr. Stern.
4: Well, Snags crossing the animal gave me a thought. He says, "I'm crossing a chicken with a racehorse. Now I've got the only horse that lays its own odds."
0: Gentlemen, I think we've done a pretty good job in establishing the zany character of Mr. Colonna. In fact, I believe we've done pretty well in establishing some zany characters on our own panel. And now a word from our...
2: Ben?
0: Mr. Price?
2: Before Reed, the announcer, goes on, this would be a good spot to do one of those facetious commercials we've been doing. You know?
0: A facetious commercial? Do you have anything in mind?
2: No, but I think it's a good spot.
0: Mr. Ware?
1: Say, how about this for a silly commercial? The announcer says, "Ladies, try Fuzz, the only soap in the world that cleans does."
0: Well, Mr. Price, it looks like you started something,
4: yes.
0: Mr. Field.
4: That's one of those things you can have fun with. This is Fuzz is the only soap in the market that is not guaranteed, mind you, not guaranteed to give you the schoolgirl complexion. It isn't even guaranteed to make your skin smoother. It's not even guaranteed to float. Its sole purpose is to keep you company in the bathtub.
0: You want to take that any further? Mr. Waring.
1: I was thinking perhaps we could do something with the mail-in angle, where the announcer says, remove the wrapper, write your telephone number on it, and mail it in to us. You see, this is a new type of quiz program. When we get the wrapper, we phone you. And if you're home, you send us $900.
0: Very good. Mr. Price?
2: You can say, so remember, fuzz spelled backwards is dust. It doesn't mean much, but remember, when you go to your butcher, say zuff, zuff, and he'll throw you a bone.
0: This is an excellent commercial. Mr. Stern?
4: Oh, picking up Snag's idea of the contest, the announcer could say, remember, all entries postmarked after midnight November 30th will be postmarked December 1st.
0: Well, I guess that washes up the soap commercial. Now, before we try to create the jokes for the second part of our show, here is a word from our announcer, Reed Browning.
5: 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And now back to the Comedy Writers Show, where the writers for Bob Hope, Bing Crosby, Abbott and Costello, and Eddie Cantor are creating a comedy script based on an outline suggested by actress Maureen O'Hara.
0: Thank you, Reed. One of the greatest facets of American radio humor is the insult routine. And two of the greatest exponents of this type of humor are Bing Crosby and Bob Hope. Now, although Bing and Bob are the best of friends, they have created a form of comedy that will be around for a long time. And according to Miss O'Hara's outline for the Bob Hope script, the guest star should be Bing Crosby. Now, it seems this is a great opportunity to open up a routine like that. So have you any ideas there? Mr. Warren?
1: Well, I think this should be very, very easy on account of it's Hope and Crosby. All we've got to do is write down, hello, Bob, and hello, Bing. And from that point on, those two guys will ad-lib the rest of the show themselves.
0: You mean you'd like to go now?
1: I could surprise.
2: Snag, I don't know how you write the Crosby show, but on the Hope show, we use jokes.
1: Is that the new way?
0: Mr. Field.
4: Well, if they're talking about pictures, Hope can say he wants to find out what makes Crosby such a great screen lover. You know, Crosby is very, very, very much loved on and off the screen. So he says, Bing, how do you go about selecting a leading lady? So Bing says, well, I'm very careful. When I select a leading lady, I examine them very carefully. I look at them for poise, for intelligence, for charm, and for all the cultural things. He says, what do you look at in a girl? And Hope says, the same thing you do, Bing, only I don't lie about it.
0: Fine, Mr. Fields. Mr. Stern?
6: Bob could say to Crosby, he says, Bing, you dress so sloppy. He says, look how sloppy you... You dress as sloppy as Sidney Fields. And Crosby would say, who's Sidney Fields? And Hope would be amazed and say, don't you listen to the Comedy Writers Show? No joke, but a plug.
0: Well, of course, we're very grateful to Bob Hope for that plug.
3: Yeah. Hope gives Lera? The plug, and Crosby runs the plugs in the races.
0: Mr. Warris, you seem to be hot or disturbed or something?
1: No, I just feel a little bit strange trying to think up jokes in front of a microphone.
0: Oh, I see. Well,
1: I mean, normally when I work, I like to pace up and down, and I make notes on little pieces of paper. Here you've got me trapped at a table. I feel strange.
0: Well, unfortunately, we have to do it that way. Mr. Stern, did you want
6: to... I was going to say that Snag is right. You know, all writers have idiosyncrasies and write in different ways. I know at home I write in the kitchen. I like to be near food. I'm always...
0: Well, I know that might be... Is your kitchen large enough to accommodate our audience? We'll all come over sometime.
3: Yes, I have an idiosyncrasy. I can't write unless I'm lying on my back with my feet up against the wall. Fact, I write like that.
0: Mr. Fry?
2: I'd just like to say, Ben, that I think I must be a freak. I write sitting at a table with a typewriter.
0: Mr. Stern,
6: I just had this thought. If it's Hope and Crosby, they could talk about horse races, which is naturally something that Crosby is interested in. And Hope could say that Crosby, even Crosby's kids are racing fans. The youngest one apologized for coming in fourth.
0: When it comes to Crosby's horses, I don't think any apologies are necessary. Bing is lucky the kid didn't come in tenth. Mr. Price?
2: I got a suggestion on that. I think we should bring in Miss Vera Vague, who's a very fine comedian on the show. We have mentioned so far, and she comes in, and naturally, she'd defend Crosby, because he's a man. And she said, Bob, you shouldn't talk that way about Mr. Crosby, because Mr. Crosby has added greatly to the musical heritage of this country, and he's added greatly to the culture of this country. And Hope says, yeah, and he hasn't done bad to the population, either.
0: And that's all right. Mr. Warren?
1: With Hope and Crosby on the program, I think we should write in something about golf. Something where, like, Bing would say to Hope, he'd say, Bob, how is your golf game? And Bob says, mighty fine, great, sensational. Because yesterday I played some golf with Dorothy Lamour. She hit her ball and it went into the rough. And then she went into the rough. And then my ball went into the rough. And then I went into the rough. And Bing says, what happened? And Hope says, rough, rough, rough, rough, rough.
0: That was not only a good joke, but a wonderful acting job, Mr. Warren. Yeah. Fine. Mr. Field?
3: Thank you, Ben Brady. I think
0: I wasn't complimenting you.
3: I'm sorry. Taking my cue from Snag about golf, he says, Crosby, you shouldn't take chances playing golf. It's awful dangerous for a man your age to be caught next to a hole in the ground. Oh, you can get a topper. And Crosby says, Hope, you look like you just crawled out of a hole in the ground. Isn't that horrible?
0: I think you should not have tried to top yourself. Mr. Stern?
6: Well, the thing, we haven't touched on the money angle. Bing with all the money. And Hope might try something like this. He'd say, Bing, Crosby has so much money. I understand that Crosby just bought a new Cadillac. The Cadillac is so big that he had to buy a Crosby to ride from the front to the rear. We could try a joke like Crosby might say to Hope. He bought a new Cadillac, which is so big that he bought a Crosley to ride from the front to the rear. We could try a joke.
0: Leonard, everybody is with you.
3: Was that Leonard Stern or a broken record we heard?
0: I should say everybody is with you except your tongue. Surprise?
2: We could try a joke where Crosby bought a Cadillac. And no, I think what Leonard said, I think there's an idea there. Yeah, but the little cars, the thing you could do jokes on, it's an exaggeration thing, you know. All the radio and picture people now are getting these little foreign cars. You can say, I saw one car the other day that was so small, in the back, instead of a trunk, it had a tobacco pouch.
0: Very good. Mr. Ware?
1: And the glove compartment was so small it can only hold two fingers.
0: That's a nice extension, Mr. Stern.
6: The cigarette lighter was so small it only lit butts.
0: Good. This is really going someplace. You want it back, Mr. Price?
2: You can say the car only had three gears. First, second, and second, and seven-eighths.
0: Mr. Field.
3: The spare tire was so small, instead of a spare tire, they had a cherry lifesaver with white mint sidewalls.
0: No, Mr. Price,
3: oh,
0: I think we have enough interview jokes with Bing Crosby and Bob Hope. Now, let's follow Miss O'Hara's suggestion that we do a satire on Bob Hope's new movie, Paleface. Do you have any suggestions there? Mr. Price, I saw you...
2: Well, I wrote on the script of that picture and in a minor capacity. In spite of it, it was a good picture. And as you know, it's a Western with Jane Russell as the star. And I think, as a satire, we could just say a real modern Western on the radio sketch, a modern radio sketch where the Indians, instead of shooting flaming arrows into the stagecoach, are throwing Ronson lighters into a Studebaker.
0: That sounds all right to me. If you gentlemen are satisfied with that premise, we can go along and get into the wild and woolly west. How about
3: that? Good. The wide open spaces.
0: All right, Mr.
3: You know, that's different from that Philadelphia with those rooms crowded, you know.
1: The rooms are so crowded they had to give it out according to the state. Like Texas was the biggest state that they gave it to. And California.
0: What about...

0: up to it.
1: All right, Cindy, I'm afraid we'll still have to come back to it again. You don't think you can take it from there, do you? No, he's on the floor again. Mr. Stern?
2: Well, we could make the scene, say, a Western saloon, and Hope walks in, because he's in the saloon. Hope says, howdy, partner. He says, my name is Montana. He says, my friends call me Montana. He says, my folks call me Montana. He says, then you can call me Montana. Crosby says, where are you from? Hope says, New Jersey. Mr. Price.
3: Hope could say, I'm really tough. He says, I have a brother. My brother's name is Rattlesnake. So I got another brother named Poison, and another brother named Blood, and another brother named Cutthroat. Says, Ma just had another baby. You named him George. And Crosby says, well, how come you named this baby George? And Hope says, we had to. It was a girl.
1: Mr. Stern.
2: Well, in all Hope and Crosby movies, they do these comedy songs. And I don't think that we actually could do a comedy song, but we might think up some funny titles.
1: Yeah, they're always a good source of comedy. Do you have one that you can give us?
2: Well, how about if you knew Susie like I know Susie, you'd go out with Henrietta?
1: That's a good song title. Do you have another, Mr. Ware?
4: Yes, how about Carolina Moon? What are you doing over Kansas City?
1: That's very good. Mr. Field.
4: I found a $1 million baby...

0: Yes, I didn't mean it when I said drop dead, baby, so please get up and go home. Good title. Mr. Stern?
1: Get back to the Westin. Hope it's a partner. A partner?
2: Sounds like a silent partner, you
0: know. Sounds like he dissolved his partnership.
1: Wait, I got the thought. He says, partner, partner, you should have been here last night. He says, we had a wonderful time. We had 12 girls over from the dance hall, and we played Pony Express. And Crosby says, what's Pony Express? Hope says, post office with a little more horsing around.
2: Mr. Warren.
3: Well, this might be a switch on that. They could have played airmail. That's post office on a higher plane.
2: Mr. Fields?
0: Well, as long as they're going along in that direction, they can still be in this bar arguing forth and back, and Crosby says, partner? I got Leonard Stern's partner now. He says, partner, we need someone who knows the Indian Territory. We need someone to guide us. And an old-timer gets up, and he says, how about me? I fought here. Why, I fought in the Indian Wars for 3 different years, he says. They don't call me Cactus Pants for nothing. I shoot straighter than any man in the West. They don't call me Cactus Pants for nothing. He's, I can find a lost trail like nobody. They don't call me Cactus Pants for nothing. And then Hope says, sit down and say, I can't sit down. They don't call me Cactus Pants for nothing.
2: All right, gentlemen, I think we've managed to put together a rough draft of the script that Maureen O'Hara called for. Now, before we conclude our comedy writing session on the air, I'm sure that our listeners would be interested in hearing some behind-the-scenes anecdotes with the funny men that you've written for. Mr. Ware?
3: Well, one incident happened once. It was right after rehearsal, and we were all sitting around backstage, and Crosby's four boys came in. They were on their way home, and they dropped in to say hello. And the youngest one, little Lindsay, he ran over to Bing and he began to beg him for a drum. Oh, that little kid wanted a drum so badly, and he teased about it and begged, and finally Bing put little Lindsay on his knee, and he said to him, Lenny boy, I've been thinking about this, and I don't think I should get you a drum. He says, after all, when we're at home, sometimes I want to read the newspaper, or I want to read a book, or I want to listen to some records, or I have to be on the telephone. He says, and you'll be walking around the house beating that drum and disturbing me. And little Lindsay looked up at Bing very soulfully, and he said, Daddy, he says, I promise you, if you get me that drum, I'll only play it when you're asleep.
2: Very good. Mr. Bryant?
4: Well, let's just start up a little story. We kicked around when during the last part of the war, we traveled with Bob Hope's show, and the writers were always sitting around someplace in an open field talking about girls. And one of the writers was going with a twin at the time. We used to kid him about it a lot. And he admitted a lot of embarrassing mistakes and actually came up. Both the twins were the same height, the same color hair, same color eyes. But he said he studied him. He got out of system and he studied them. And it took him about 4 weeks, but he finally got so he could tell which one was Mary Jane and which one was Herman.
2: Mr. Stern.
1: Well, you know, publicity is important to all performers, and this concerns Milton Berle. Milton was in a show at the time. We were doing a radio program, and he couldn't find his name in any newspaper, any magazine, any periodical. No matter where he looked, his name wasn't mentioned in any paper, and he got quite upset, and finally he called up his press agent, Marty Ragaway, and he said, Marty, come on over here. I want to speak to you. Marty came over, and Burl said, Marty, what is this? He says, I can't find my name in the papers. I don't see it in magazines. He says, there's no publicity about me. He says, nobody's speaking about me. And Marty said, you're wrong, Milton. He says, everybody in town is speaking about you. And Burl said, oh, yeah, what are they saying? And Marty said, whatever happened to Milton Berle?
2: Well, that's all the time we have anyhow for our anecdotes tonight. We've had a comedy show written on the air and some stories about America's top comedians. And now, as the little Fisk boy says, it's time to retire. So join us again next

0: for another session, won't you? 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
1: 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Maureen O'Hara, who suggested tonight's outline, can soon be seen in The Long Denial. 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
1: Thank you. Thank you very much indeed.
2: Thank you.
1: Marvelous. Have we got time for any more?
2: Yeah, I think
1: Oh, good.
2: Yes. Ladies and gentlemen, I can't tell you how delighted we are to be back on the radio.
1: Yes, and the wireless. Well, no, not everyone can afford a radio.
2: It's a delight to be back on the radio and wireless.
1: Yes.
2: And an even greater delight for me to be able to say good evening, ladies and gentlemen, and welcome to the show.
1: Can't you think of something different for once? Hmm? I'll bet when you get on the bus going home tonight.
2: Yeah.
1: I bet when you get on the bus, you say to the conductor, good evening and welcome to the show. Then you show him your old age pensioner's pass.
2: What? I haven't got an old age pensioner's pass.
1: You've lost it again, have you?
2: Pick all the time you are. You're worse than a bad mother-in-law.
1: Get on my back, you know. Yeah. With your good evening, ladies and gentlemen, and welcome to the show, and that flaming clog dance.
2: How dare you say unkind things about my clog dance?
1: Oh, which clog dancing you are.
2: Yeah.
1: You live in the left one.
2: You're jealous because you can't clog dance.
1: Don't have to. We haven't got cockroaches in our house.
2: Good evening, ladies and gentlemen, and welcome to the show. The trouble with you is you take all the credit for everything that we do.
1: Ah, that's it. Yeah. Ah, we found the answer now. Hey, well, there's a man writing in this newspaper, which I am holding, that I've just taken from my pocket, who doesn't seem to think so.
2: You mean there's something about me in that newspaper?
1: Oh, yes.
2: I'm sorry I lost my temper.
1: Oh, forget it.
2: I'm sorry. Read what it says about.
1: You'll be thrilled with this.
2: Go on, then.
1: Right. For me, the highlight, this makes a change for us because on occasions critics have had a go at us.
2: I'll say they have.
1: There was that man who wrote that we were on television so often he thought we had some sort of hold over the BBC executives.
2: Implying blackmail.
1: A disgusting slur on our character. Mm. By the way, have you still got the photograph of Angela Rippon and Bill Cotton? You still got that one?
2: Oh, I'd never let it out of my sight.
1: The one with the leg?
2: The one with the...
1: Yes, because I've got the other leg at home. Well, that is our future, remember that.
2: Oh, yeah.
1: You'll be thrilled, what it says in this newspaper. During the past rather dull week on both channels, the highlight for me was the appearance of one of the most competent performers on the small screen.
2: Oh, I like that. It's good, that is.
1: In my opinion, this man is one of the most underrated performers in the country today.
2: Oh, that's very true, that is. As you said, he's no mug. No talent, he does. Read it all.
1: Oh, I will. I, along with millions of other viewers and listeners to the radio and the wireless, would very much like to see this man in a show of his own to enable his natural talents to blossom forth and to find
2: what do you want to do with all that mumbling then? What was that? Look, read it properly. It's agony for you, this, isn't it? Get it read out. Go on.
1: Right. The man's undoubted talent is being suppressed by his less gifted partner who seems to want to hog all the limelight.
2: Brilliant. Nobody ever wrote a truer word. Torture for you, this. Go on, read it.
1: Right. I would like to end by saying the sooner Ernie Wise clears off, the better, because he gets my back up.
2: The sooner Ernie Wise clears off, the better he gets my back up.
1: So you can't stand him either.
2: Look, I'm sick and tired of all this bickering.
1: Good evening, ladies and gentlemen. Welcome to the show.
2: How dare you say that?
1: You see, even you can't stand it.
2: Good evening, ladies and gentlemen, and welcome to the show.
1: Oh, dearie me. You better clap. It's the only way to stop him. Let's hear you clap. Come on.
2: Good evening, ladies and gentlemen, and welcome to the show. Okay.

0: The scene is the operating theater of a famous hospital. A world-famous surgeon is about to perform a very dangerous operation requiring the ultimate in skill.
1: Scalpel.
2: Scalpel.
1: Clamp.
2: Clamp.
1: Date.
2: Date?
1: Tonight.
2: No.
1: Why?
2: Engaged.
1: To whom?
2: The patient.
1: Scalpel.
2: Scalpel.
1: Date?
2: Okay.
1: Thank you.

0: We present The Connoisseurs, a program for people of discernment and taste.
1: Good evening. For many years, we in this country imported all our wines. This has now changed as we produce more and more of our own British wines. I have with me two experts who will give us the benefit of their vast experience as professional wine tasters. Gentlemen, we have an interesting array of British wines here. Now, could you tell us something about the one you have in front of you?
2: Yes. Lots of character. A confident wine, this. Southern area?
1: It is indeed the southern area.
3: Oh, yes. Oh, beautiful. A stable wine, this. Newmarket?
1: No, it isn't Newmarket.
3: Oh.
1: Perhaps you'd like to taste the wine.
3: Oh, lovely. Thank you.
2: Don't gulp it down all at once. Oh, tell me, sorry. That's ridiculous.
3: Sorry about that.
2: Mr. Chairman, this is a connoisseur's wine. Very light dinner wine. Perfectly suited to poultry.
3: Yes. If you can get them to drink it, that is.
2: If you can get them to drink it. Oh, dearie me.
1: Which part of the country?
3: You'll find poultry all over the country. Anywhere. Oh, yes, anywhere at all.
1: The wine.
3: I have no idea.
2: Yes, of course.
3: Ah, he knows.
2: Yes. This, sir, this is the famous Accrington Rosé.
1: Quite correct.
2: Brewed by the brothers Beamish.
1: It is the Accrington Rosé, and it is, as you so rightly say, brewed by the brothers Beamish.
2: An extremely light wine.
3: Oh, yes, because the brothers Beamish also kept budgies.
1: Kept budgies?
3: Oh, yes.
1: Well, what's that got to do with it being a light wine?
3: Well, the budgies tread on the grapes. You see, it takes 4 budgies 6 hours to tread 1 grape. And half a bottle of that, and you'll fall asleep with your head tucked under one arm saying, "Who's the clever boy then?" By golly, it's good stuff, that.
2: No,
3: good stuff, that.
2: Gulping it down. You're supposed to sip it.
3: I'm sorry. I've been gulping it. I'm not sipping it. Sorry, Mr. Chairman. I've been
1: drinking. Yes. The next sample of British wine, if you would, gentlemen.
3: Yes. Well, put a drop more in. I won't be able to taste that, you see. Right. Oh, yes.
1: Right. Well, gentlemen.
3: Oh, yes, and you? Oh, it's easy. Yes. I will be in a minute. Go on. Yes, keep going, son. It's a good job it's a large glass.
2: Yes. Right. Now, this wine is something rather special.
1: Can you place it?
3: In about 2 seconds. Watch. That's better. It's better than the other stuff.
2: You're supposed to sip it.
3: Sorry about that. I keep gulping it, you know. I'm sorry about that. Better give me a drop more so I can comment on it.
2: Say that this is a medium sweet shepherd's bush Riesling south side.
1: Oh, you're a long way out.
3: Ah! Then, it could well be the Cardiff Sauterne, or as they call it in Tiger Bay, Draffbassy. Half a bottle of that and you're up all night. Singing I Who Have Nothing.
1: I don't think you've got a clue about this one. Not a clue.
3: Just watch your mouth, sunshine, that's all.
2: Take it easy.
3: Just be careful. What you say to my friend.
2: Easy now. You are my friend. I know that.
3: I'm protecting you. You are one of the best.
1: Oh, no, please, gentlemen.
2: Don't get so aggressive.
3: Shut up.
2: I'll deal with this.
3: You are my friend.
2: This is the Fleur de Vie Birkenhead.
3: Head.
2: Bottled by the famous house of Tucker.
3: Tucker.
2: 37 Taliesin Street.
3: Street.
2: Charlie Tucker began life in the shipyard as a riveter. A very tricky and often dangerous job.
3: Dangerous job. Heartbreaking it was, Mr. Chairback.
1: What happened to Mr. Tucker?
2: Well, one day his mate threw him a red-hot rivet rather carelessly.
3: And Charlie missed it completely and it went right down the front of his leather apron.
1: So he gave his job up.
3: And one or two other things as well.
2: Hey. The interesting thing about this Fleur de Vie... The interesting thing about this Fleur de Vie Birkenhead is that three of the Tucker brothers worked in the vineyards till one of them took the cloth.
3: 6 yards of it. And the policeman caught him climbing over the dock gates.
1: Now, isn't there also some sort of festival associated with the wine?
3: Oh, wine, the wine.
2: Oh, yes, yes. As you can imagine, it's known as Queen of the Vineyard. Usually a young maiden. She has to chant through the bungle.
3: And that's not easy at low tide on account of the cockles.
1: This really is quite fascinating.
3: Oh, what?
2: Oh, this is a fascinating British wine.
3: And the beauty of this wine is... You don't want the other half bottle, do you?
2: Yeah.
3: It's beautiful. By golly, it's good. The beauty of this wine is you can drink as much as you like, and it doesn't have the slightest effects on you whatsoever. Oh, oh God.
4: Mr. Chairman?
1: Yes.
4: If you'll take his feet, he is rather heavy.
1: All right.
3: In the midnight choo-choo.
4: No, don't grab him there, for goodness sake.
3: No, let him. Oh, let him, if he wants to grab me there. Oh,
4: yeah. The lowest leg.
3: Hey! Ladies and gentlemen, just introduce the guest so I can give her this award.
4: Award? Sure, this was a job for somebody like Tony Blackburn.
3: The recording company did try to find somebody like Tony Blackburn, and they discovered that there isn't anybody like Tony Blackburn.
4: Oh.
3: Except Roy Plumley, and he's too young.
4: Well, what about the real Tony Blackburn?
3: A lot of people are saying that.
4: Well, if our guest is going to get an award, I'd better give her a big build-up.
3: A big build-up. That's
4: yes,
3: a good idea.
4: I'll do that.
3: You do it.
4: Anita Harris.
5: Hello!
4: Lady, we don't want you to say a word because you've got quite a surprise coming.
3: You might get paid. Now, Ernie's making good money now. Depends how it looks when it's dried.
4: Please.
3: Lady?
5: Yes.
3: And if you don't know, who does?
4: This is going to be a lovely surprise.
3: Put the lady down, huh? Lady, you have brought to the TV screens of this country grace, beauty, and a feminine charm surpassed only by the great Larry Grayson. When he defeated Virginia Wade in the men's singles for women after the recount. And I can't say fairer than that. In the 63 years since you started your career, you have sold many records.
5: I beg your pardon?
3: Oh, sorry. What I meant to say was that since you started your career, you have sold 63 records.
5: Oh, I've got a lot to be proud of.
3: Well, would you mind standing back because I keep bumping into it? And it is getting to the point where it's fun.
4: Look, will you present the award?
5: Oh, this is so exciting.
4: And we're both delighted for you. Present the award, Eric.
3: Lady?
5: Yes.
3: We'll take your word for that. Lady, it gives Ern and myself great pleasure to present, on behalf of your recording company and your many fan, this magnificent size WX David Hamilton t-shirt, marked Radio 2 7/8, because you are a big girl.
4: Congratulations.
5: Oh, a David Hamilton t-shirt. I just didn't know what to say.
4: Don't say anything. Just sing.
3: Yes, just sing. As long as you don't fly me to the moon. I can't stand up.
4: No, no, that's fine.

0: Now the Eric Morecambe and Ernie Wise Show pay tribute to an important and hard-pressed section of our social services.
1: Marriage guidance officer speaking. I'm sorry, I can't give you an appointment this afternoon. Could you ring back tomorrow? Thank you. Yes, it's a worthwhile job, helping married people to understand one another better and to enjoy their lives together. Could this be another problem to challenge the marriage guidance officer? Come in.
2: Get in, you.
3: Don't push, you, you pig.
1: Can I help you?
2: No, I can fight her by myself. Get in, come on.
3: If I was a man,
2: what do you mean, if? You very nearly are. Jimmy Hill with a frock, you are.
3: Every time you open your big fat mouth, you say something nasty.
2: You inspire me.
1: Now, please.
3: You insult me and you insult my mother.
2: Your mother? The last time I saw a face like that, Tarzan was feeding it bananas. Sideways.
3: How dare you speak to me like that? I've given you the best years of my life.
2: What do you want, a receipt?
3: You're not even half a man.
2: How would you know? You always look the other way.
1: Would you like to sit down?
2: No, I can hit her better standing up.
1: Please, sit down.
2: Oh. You, sir, keep you busy then?
1: Yeah.
2: You'll earn your money with us, I'll tell you. Raw hate you've got here, son. Raw hate.
3: Aren't you going to get me a chair?
2: Vultures don't have chairs. They have perches. Have we got a perch for her?
3: You're a pig. Why did you marry me in the first place?
2: I was lonely after my ferret died.
1: Now, please, let's try and sort this dreadful state of affairs out.
3: He put the boot in last week.
2: A man needs a hobby.
1: Your name, please.
2: Morecambe.
1: Christian name.
2: New Brighton with a hyphen.
3: You won't get a sensible answer out of him.
1: Your name, madam?
3: Doris.
2: Doris Karloff. Put that down in your book.
3: You lazy, idle slug.
2: Oh, trying to get round me now, eh?
1: Now, look, for the last time, do you want me to try and patch up your marriage or not?
2: Certainly not.
3: Oh, no.
1: Then what are you doing here?
2: It's raining like hell outside. We have to come somewhere. Come on, I think it's stopped now.

0: Nice music, that.
1: Hmm. Just right for an afternoon like this in the garden. Warm sun. Clear blue sky.
0: Gone a bit overcast.
1: You've got your sunglasses on.
0: Oh. Nice music, that.
1: Perfect.
0: What is it?
1: Delius.
0: Who's it by?
1: Delius. He's the man who wrote it.
0: I've seen him on the panel of New Faces, haven't I?
1: No jokes, it's too hot.
0: It is hot.
1: Reminds me of you, that music, you know.
0: Oh, really?
1: It's called On Hearing the First Cuckoo in Spring.
0: Do you want to fight?
1: No. Whew, it's hot, isn't it?
0: It's hot.
1: They're playing cricket on the telly.
0: We'll fall off.
1: I used to play a lot of cricket, you know.
0: Oh.
1: Good fielder I was.
0: Short leg.
1: How did you know?
0: Just a guess.
1: Wouldn't surprise me if I was approached by Kerry Packer.
0: The ginger-headed fella off the bacon counter in the supermarket?
1: Yeah.
0: You better watch him. He's got a funny walk.
1: Oh, it's too hot for jokes.
0: Best fast bowler I ever saw was a woman.
1: A woman fast bowler?
0: Australian, she was.
1: What was her name?
0: Lillian Thompson.
1: Lillian Thompson?
0: Yeah. She was fast.
1: Lily Ann Thompson. Two men.
0: Oh. I knew she retired hurt, but I didn't think it was as bad as all that. That ball must have been going at a hell of a lick. It's lovely music, that.
1: Makes you feel at one with nature.
0: Yes. A nice turn of phrase, that. Takes a writer to think of a thing like that.
1: Do not flutter by, butterfly. Stay and say hello, and not goodbye.
0: Did you just think of that now?
1: Yeah.
0: In those shorts?
1: Yes.
0: Burke.
1: You say something?
0: Work.
1: Work?
0: All you can think of is work. By golly, it is hot.
1: Yeah, this barley water makes you nice and cool.
0: Wish I could get my legs into the jug like that.
1: Oh, give it a rest.
0: But your brain's going now, isn't it?
1: Hmm.
0: But you're working on something right now?
1: Oh, I've got a rough synopsis.
0: You want another cushion?
1: Please. They're playing tennis on the telly.
0: The fall off. It's twice I've done that. Oh, anyway, it's a waste of time watching because she always wins.
1: Who always wins?
0: Jelly Bean King.
1: Billie Jean King.
0: Oh. Ants.
1: Ants?
0: Reading about ants in my wildlife book.
1: Oh.
0: Says that when an ant no longer has anything to offer, it's cast out of the colony to perish. That's like working for ITV, that.
1: Don't say that, we might need them.
0: Says in the book that when a bee enters a flower, it collects the pollen with the hairs on its legs.
1: Good.
0: You could collect about 600 weight with a pair that you what then? That composer, Dubious.
1: Delius.
0: Oh, was he English?
1: Born in Scarborough.
0: Well, I could have sworn he was English.
1: Do you like the Enigma variations?
0: No. Too old for anything like that now. I'm useless the next day.
1: I could have sworn I had the Enigma variations here somewhere.
0: Have you lost them?
1: Yeah. They call that music pastoral.
0: Really? You can almost see the English countryside listen to that music.
1: It's that kind of music, yeah.
0: I can see it now. The lush green meadow.
1: The church spire peeping over the top of distant fields.
0: Skylarks rising like a cloud in a crescendo of song.
1: Cows seeking shelter from the sun beneath the sturdy oak.
0: The old farmer, happy and contented with his lot. Red of face as he dips behind a haystack and whips out the biggest sandwich that his wife has ever got.
1: What are you doing?
0: What?
1: Only you could say a thing like that. Make it all vulgar. Relax and enjoy the sun.
0: Do you want your picture taken, then?
1: Have you bought a camera?
0: I'm never without one when I take a picture. Just a habit I've got into, that's all.
1: What make is it?
0: Best on the market. Japanese.
1: Oh.
0: Suzuki.
1: Suzuki?
0: Yeah.
1: That's a motorbike.
0: Oh. No wonder the strap broke when I put it round my neck.
1: Oh, no more jokes, please.
0: First camera I ever bought only cost 30 bob. Kojak. Now, that was a joke.
1: No. Not interested.
0: Little box camera. Marvellous pictures of boxes.
1: Will you just let me relax and enjoy the sun?
0: You want to hear my new record?
1: I like that one.
0: Vaughan Williams, mine is. Good Vaughan Williams is. Kenny Ball was sorry to lose him, I'll tell you. I'll take Devious off.
1: Delius.
0: You like this one? It's a subtle use of string and woodwind that I like. Typically English, depicts a pastry scene.
1: Pastoral.
0: He must have written this on a day like this. Typical of an English summer afternoon, this is.
1: That's Des O'Connor.
0: So?
1: Well, you did that on purpose just to spoil my afternoon. Take it off.
0: Well, it's got rid of the ants.
1: Always having a go at Des, I know.
0: You are?
1: Yeah.
0: Always having a go, and you know I like him.
1: You like Des O'Connor?
0: Yeah, best discovery Arthur Negus ever made, does it?
1: I keep telling you, it's too hot. Sit down and enjoy the sunshine.
0: I'm going to sit back now and have 40 winks. Plus VAT.
1: Good.
0: Ah, oh, lovely this is.
2: On my head. Something hit me on the head.
1: Shuttlecock.
2: No, on the head.
1: You've been hit on the head by a shuttlecock. Came over from the fence next door.
0: Ah, do me a favour, it's a 94-year-old man next door. He gets out of breath doing the crossword.
1: There's some new people who moved in yesterday.
0: What are they like?
1: I've no idea.
3: Excuse me.
0: I think you've had enough, son, Anne. It's doing you no good at all. It's making you talk funny.
1: What do you mean? That wasn't me.
3: I see.
0: Anne, look at that. It's a beautiful girl. She's leaning over our fence. Yeah. She's a belter.
1: Oh, please, I'm relaxing.
3: Am I being a nuisance?
0: Ready when you are.
3: Can I have my shuttlecock back, please?
0: Well, come and get it.
3: I'd rather not. With it being so hot, I haven't got any clothes on.
0: Well, I'd be careful if I were you.
3: Why?
0: I pre-assaulted that fence this morning. can't you come for the shuttlecock yourself?
3: No.
0: Well, I'll bring it round.
3: No, don't do that.
0: No trouble.
1: Wait a minute, where are you going? Hey, you come back here, Eric Morecambe.
3: Oh!
0: Anne?
1: What?
0: I found the Enigma variations.

0: So that was the Eric Morecambe and Ernie Wise radio show. Eric and Ernie's guests were Anne Hamilton and Alan Cuthbertson with Anita Harris. The music came from Max Harris and his orchestra. The script was written by Eddie Braben, and the program was produced by Bobby J.
1: 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There are details of the super summer programs coming your way and features on the big stars and the new shows you'll be seeing. TV Times family scene is full of interest. Cookery, fashion, competitions, Stewpot's treasure trail, Katie's letter page, Roger Elliott's star forecast.
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3: Once upon a time there was an engineer.
4: Choo-choo Charlie was his name, we hear.
3: He had an engine and he sure had fun. He used good and plenty candy to make it

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0: You know, some marmalades get some of their tang from added flavoring. While Robertson's Golden Shred gets all of its tang from Seville oranges. What would you rather have for breakfast?
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0: Good evening.
1: Well, here we are again already for another yawn-packed half hour. You may be wondering if I'm breaking in a new voice. Actually, I am, I guess. I'm just getting over a mild case of the Swiss flu.
2: The Swiss flu?
1: Yeah, this way we don't offend anyone.
2: It's Vegas.
3: College football opened this weekend, and in keeping with this great event, we've asked that star sportscaster, Cliff Les Hotley, to come in and tell you about one of the most dramatic gridiron plays in the entire nation.
1: Thank you. Cliff Les Hotley speaking from deep down below the great concrete memorial stadium of State University at University City in the dressing room of the great state team, the Bearcat Panther Tigers. And here with me is a man with a real story, Francis Butch Charmley, a man with a real story. Tell me, Francis Butch Charmley, last Friday night was the big day for you when you suited up and went out there with those two-fisted Bearcat Panther Tigers to play right wing back on the offense against your opponents, the Varmint Timberwolves, on your first time out as a varsity man. When the score was tied 48-48 with less than a minute to play, it was the fourth down and you were sent downfield in the shadow of the goalpost to catch a long, looping pass from that great left-handed quarterback, Gellish Mortenkainen. Tell me, how did you feel?
4: All right.
1: And when that ball went sailing through the air in a long looping pass, and there was less than a minute to play, and it was fourth down, and the score was tied 48-48, and this was your first time out, suited up as you were, as a varsity regular, what thoughts were racing through your mind, Francis Butch Charmley?
4: None.
1: None, ladies and gentlemen. But that isn't all of your story, Francis Butch Charmley. No, indeed. There's a story behind the reason that this was the first time you were suited up to play varsity regular. There was that long time you were on probation, not allowed to suit up. You were not allowed to play with the other boys, and your amateur standing was questioned because Ned Cronin, a professional sports writer, bought you a banana milkshake. And who was it? Who was it, Francis Butch Charmley, that would not let you go to the Olympics to compete in the hop, skip, and jump when you'd set a record in Skowhegan? Who was that man?
4: Avery Brundage.
1: Avery Brundage. Think of that, ladies and gentlemen, and today that cloud has passed over, and at last you were able to suit up with the varsity. Tell us, Francis Butch Charmley, you seem more mature than some of the other fellows on the team. Just how old are you?
4: 58.
1: Yes, after waiting 39 years to suit up with the varsity, and with less than 1 minute to play, and it's fourth down and the score tied 48-48, and that great left-handed quarterback, Gellish Mortenkainen, threw a long, looping pass to you in the shadow of the goalpost. How did you feel when you dropped it?
4: Disappointed.
1: Thank you, Francis Butch Charmley, for tonight's vivid story, and your story behind the story of last Friday night's great game, Behind the Game. When you went out with her, tied after you after 39 years waiting to suit up. And then you drop the ball. Well, what are you going to sing, Peggy Taylor?
5: Why, don't you just say, what are you going to sing, Peggy? I mean, people don't call each other by their full names in normal conversations.
1: I know, they do in radio. It's a rule, believe me. You have to say things like, well, what have you been up to lately, hi, Everback?
5: Oh, sure, yes, I've heard them say things like that.
1: A million times you've heard it.
5: Mm-hmm.
1: Now, what are you going to sing, Peggy Taylor?
5: Gosh, I don't know, hi, Everback.
1: Oh, just forget it. Why don't you sing the monkey song? It's from the pen of Hoagy Carmichael. You know it?
5: No.
1: Okay. I'll sing it for you, and you write down the words, okay?
5: Okay.
1: Hit it, Billy. It's a story about a monkey and a king, King Rebop, and his dream. Down in the jungle, he has a dream about flowers, dreams about a bird. He also dreams about a monkey. He dreams this monkey can play the drum. It seems that the king is broke. He needs dough. And as a missionary. Well, the monkey heard swing down the woolahooling. He got bit by the beat of it. He hopped upon the hippo's back. And with a grin, he went into his dance. Singing Soogity Agni back. King Rebop said, you stop, you ain't exactly on the back beat. I look at my beat and then he shuffled up a rhythm. Got the monkey going with him in a minute. They were balling the jack in the sand. Well, the monkey made a coconut tom-tom. Found an old drum that belonged to the voodoo. And by the

missionary with a Bible and canary came riding on a donkey through the jungle. King Rebop shouted, "Hey, stop, Pop. I know ways that we can make a bundle." So we told the missionary with the Bible and canary about the monkey and the way it played drums. And he'd added that he had a little bit of bad luck and he'd like to sell the monkey to Frank Buck. "Okay," said the man with the Bible in his hand, "if a deal is according to Hoyle. I see what you've got and I'll pay you a lot if you promise not to boil me in oil, oil, oil, oil, oil." So we went with the king down over the hole to take a look at it, see if we could make a buck on it. But the monk, the king kept raving about dead, no, nothing at all, man. It was just another monk.

0: Okay now, Peggy Taylor, did you get all the words?
1: Well, I got everything up to where you said, hit it, Billy.
0: Oh, fine. Well, would you like to sing that number?
1: No, I don't think so.
0: Why not?
1: You just sang it.
0: True. Well, I'll be thinking of another number, and so will you, I hope. Behind every great performer in show business, there is...
2: a woman.
0: Wrong, an agent. In many cases, he is not only behind the performer, but on payday, the agent is out in front of the performer, protecting his 10%. We thought you'd like to learn how an agent operates, so we've invited Mr. Foster Pelf to be our guest.
3: Hiya, Stan. Trust the flesh.
0: Well, shake hands, huh?
3: Yeah.
0: That's a smart saying, all right.
3: Oh, you have to be hip in my business.
0: I'll bet you do. Yes. Tell me, Mr. Pelf, how many clients do you have?
3: 64. All dogs.
0: I don't see any reason to go around knocking your clients.
3: Who's knocking them? They are dogs. I specialize in canine artists.
0: Oh, I see. Is there much demand for them?
3: Oh, there certainly is, especially in television.
0: I'll bet. I suppose most of the demand is for acrobatic dogs.
3: Well, funnily enough, that's not so. You see, I book quite a lot of my clients in acting parts, character stuff and, you know, like that.
0: Mm-hmm. You mean they wear beards and tote guns, do psychological takes?
3: Oh, brother, I'm glad I'm not your agent.
0: Well, then, what kind of character parts do your clients play?
3: Well, all kinds. Derelicts, good-natured slobs, friend of the leading child.
0: Any of your clients ever get starring roles?
3: Well, funnily enough, you've just put your paw on a very interesting point.
0: Finger.
3: Oh, pardon me, finger.
0: Well, that's probably because I like to do interviews in depth.
3: Yeah. You see, it's hard to book my clients in leading parts because, you know, writers just aren't writing the kind of star parts a dog can play these days. Unfortunate, but true.
0: Mm-hmm.
3: You'd be astonished, really astonished, at the quality of scripts producers send my clients to read.
0: Be astonished, would I?
3: You certainly would.
0: You mean your dogs read scripts?
3: Well, now, wait a minute. I mean, don't you think that would be expecting a little too much of a dog?
0: Oh, yes, forgive me.
3: Dogs don't have any perspective. I have to read the scripts to them.
0: Gee, all that for 10%, huh?
3: Well, I take a deep interest in my clients' welfare. I try to keep them on top.
0: You don't want them to go to the Bow Wows, eh?
3: I wonder if I came to the right place.
0: No, I was only joking.
3: Oh, yeah? Well, I got a Chihuahua Wow that gets off a better one-liner than that.
0: Be that as it may,
3: well, that's a sick Chihuahua Wow at that.
0: Oh, I'm sorry to hear about that. Would I be correct in assuming that some of your clients play speaking parts?
3: Well, actually, I don't hold out much hope for talking dogs. Like I said, you know, on account of those lousy writers.
0: Well, you think there's more future then for dogs who write their own material?
3: Well, that or, you know, with a specialty.
0: Oh, specialty? You mean like wearing a little hat and climbing up a ladder?
3: Are you kidding? That stuff went out with Fink's mules. My boy here plays jazz trombone. Come here, Miff. Miff, come here, boy. Come on, Miff.
0: Let's have a little applause here for Miff. How about it? That's an awfully small trombone he's carrying there.
3: Now, listen, Mr. Freeberg. Don't press me. Just how long do you think a dog's arm is? Boy, they don't treat you like this on the Ted Mack show.
0: I'm sorry. Well, let's see what he can do there.
3: Okay, Miff.
0: Miff, that's a strange name.
3: Well, yeah, Miff Mole's old records have influenced them the most.
0: And well, they could.
3: Now, play it cool, Miff. Could we have a little accompaniment?
0: Yes, certainly.
3: Hit it, Miff. Play good, baby.

0: My chops is beat.
1: Never you mind, Miff. That was amazing.
0: Arf.
1: You're welcome.
2: Okay, Miff. Baby, you did noble. Now take five. Here, catch.
1: What are you feeding in there, liver?
2: Kibble's Bingy Manon records. Oh. They're lovely, they're nourishing, and rather inexpensive.
1: Mm-hmm, good. Well, all in all, Mr. Pelf, would you say this is going to be a good season for dogs?
2: Would I? Wait till you see some of the new television shows.
1: And it's been nice talking to you, sir. And now we... Oh, I see a gentleman in the audience there as his hand up. You have a question, sir?
3: Dogs that play trombones, monkeys that play drums. When is this show going to get believable?
1: Well, I...
3: I'm so bored, my trunk has gone to sleep.
1: Well, that's the breaks. Well, Peggy Taylor, have you thought of a song yet?
4: Yes, I have, Stan Freeberg. I'm going to sing the Grand Canyon Suite.
1: No. See, it has no words.
4: You're kidding.
1: I swear to you, it has no words.
4: Well, couldn't I just dum-de-dum it?
1: No, I'm afraid not, dear.
4: Well, all right. How about if I sing Famous Last Words, then, huh?
1: How about if you sing it indeed?

This fall, there will come galloping onto your TV screen the greatest array of Western characters since Smiley Burnett was on This Is Your Life. Allow us to be the first to give you a composite preview of these thrilling, action-packed sagas of the West. Just shut your eyes now, and you will hear a typical soundtrack that will be coming out of your television set this fall. No peeking at the picture now.

0: Morning. Howdy. You, the new foreman?
1: That's right.
0: Well, let's ride on out and look over the spread.
1: Okay.
0: Somebody sure cut through that fence, all right.
1: Yep. Somebody sure cut through that fence, all right.
0: Come on, foreman. Let's get on back to the ranch.
1: Okay.
2: Back to our action-packed story in just a moment. But first, a word from the newest member of the Eating Corporation of America's breakfast family, puffed grass.

Hi, boys and girls. This is Jet Crash. I'm a test pilot. Believe you me, I couldn't break through the sound barrier every morning. If I didn't start off my day with a stomach. Full of puffed grass. $100 million cows can't be wrong. The only breakfast food containing chlorophyll. Two. Yes, when us test pilots are all alone up there, pulling out of a sonic dive on the verge of blacking out, with a pull of 9 G's on our body, I can't tell you what a comfort it is to have that extra chlorophyll protection. Two. It well makes me the most popular test pilot of the annual Lockheed prom. Yes, you can spot the puffed grass eaters in any crowd. They got a green mouth.

0: One thing about you, Ma, you sure womp up a mess of vittles.
1: Oh, go on with you now.
0: Well, the new foreman and I rode out there this morning.
1: Oh? Well, tell us, new foreman, what do you think?
2: Well, ma'am, it looks to me like

0: to our action-packed saga of the Old West in just a minute, folks. But first...
1: Good evening. I'm your friendly research chemist here at Eating Corporation of America. You may be interested in learning the painstaking research that went into the discovery of puffed grass. One day, our nearsighted gardener here at the factory took some clippings from the lawnmower and, mistaking it for the incinerator, threw them down the barrel of one of our puffed oat guns. The result, puffed grass. Yes, science is always working for you at the Eating Corporation of America. Today, puffed grass is shot out of six guns, just like the one Bang Gunley uses. Every morning at the factory, I take a gun, a breakfast dish, and shoot myself a bowl of puffed grass. Of course, a cast iron bowl helps. But the goodness is there in every blade. 100 million moo cows can't be wrong.

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1: Well, Foreman, we just can't thank you enough.
2: What for?
1: Why, for, you know, agreeing with me that it sure looked like someone had sure cut through that fence, all right.
2: Just part of my job as Bang Gunley, U.S. Marshal Fields.
1: By thunder, I knowed I'd seen you somewheres afore.
3: Mr. Gunley, does this mean you won't be staying on as our new foreman?
2: Afraid not, Miss Judy. My work is finished here.
4: Oh, sakes alive! I got a pie in the oven. Oh, come on, Pa. Let's leave these young folks alone.
1: I didn't... Okay.
3: Mr. Gunley?
2: Ma'am?
3: A penny for your thoughts.
2: Well, look. Miss Judy, I'm not much of a talker around women folks, but I've been thinking lately, and, well, now I'm sure. Come here.
3: Yes?
2: Miss Judy, somebody sure cut through that fence, all right. Well, come on, Pedro.
5: Si, amigo. We leave mucho pronto, eh?
3: What? Well, where did he come from?
2: Pedro, he materializes at the end of each episode.
3: Pedro, is he Mexican?
5: No, senorita. Swiss. This way we don't offend nobody. Adios.
2: Goodbye, Miss Judy.
3: Goodbye.

Stan Freberg Show is produced in Hollywood by Pete Barnum and is written by Stan Freberg, Pete Barnum, and Jack Roach. 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Bud Sewell speaking.

0: That's ridiculous. Well, it looks like 30 minutes have slipped away from us again. How is that possible, Dawes?
1: Well, they slipped through the hole in the fence.
0: Oh, yeah. And don't forget, if you'd like to see our show, we'd love to have you. Write for tickets, care of CBS Radio, Hollywood, California. While you're at it, send me something for this cold, even if it's only Dr. Christian. Until next week, this is Stan Freberg saying thanks for listening, God bless you, and good night.

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1: Hello.
2: Hello? Who's that? Where's Mary?
1: Mary Parker from Central London.
2: No, Mary Shuttleworth from Sheffield, South Yorkshire. My wife.
1: Well, hang on.
2: No, you hang on. Wait a minute, isn't that Nick Ross from Crimewatch UK?
1: Yeah.
2: I thought so. Well, I never. Fancy you being at our house.
3: We present the Shuttleworths in part two of Wireless Wanderings.
1: Not sure where you're calling from.
2: No, but I know where you are, Nick. You're in the bedroom, aren't you? On the extension.
1: Yeah.
2: Yeah, that's right, because the phone in the hall is currently out of action. Hang on. What are you doing in my bedroom?
1: What do you think?
2: Well, I don't know. I'm not there, am I? I'm on a desert island. Is Mary in the bedroom with you? Let me speak to her immediately.
1: Bye-bye.
2: No, wait! Mary! Mary! She's been having a terrible nightmare. Which, of course, goes completely against the advice given by Nick at the end of Crime Watch. Oof, another day on this miserable island. Come in search of the perfect time slot for my programme. I'm not having much luck. Missing my family dreadfully. Oh, I haven't even got enough to phone my wife. I wish I had a few bob in my dream. Oh, that's nice. Can I have another grape, please?
4: Okay.
2: Thank you. And then, of course, in 73, I was on New Faces.
4: You died.
2: You could say that. Tony Hatch crucified me.
4: And now what?
2: Well, now I'm just happy being an impresario, representing John.
4: Yeah.
2: And I'm contented just to be here on a desert island.
4: But you're all right on your own?
2: No. No, I need a companion. Come here, love. So, what are you doing?
4: Let's pause there and have your second record.
2: No, I don't want a record. I want... Well, you know what I want. Come here, love.
4: But,
2: No buts, Sue. So, no regrets.
4: Hello, John.
2: Charlotte. Hello, what are you doing here?
4: Oh, I just popped in for a quick one before the news.
2: Oh, I see.
4: Any luck?
2: What, in finding a new slot for my broadcast? None whatsoever.
4: I see.
2: Hey, why did you kick us off your boat? I was enjoying that trip.
4: I mean, you're not married and you don't have children.
2: No, I don't.
4: Would you like a baby?
2: So? Now, look, don't spoil things. You know, you're a lovely lady and I'm very fond of you, but I'm going to be leaving the island soon.
4: Mm.
2: You know, me and John are on a quest.
4: Yeah.
2: So let's just enjoy the time we have together.
4: Right. Okay.
2: Right, let's go and play on the Space Invaders.
5: Ooh.
4: The man over there might be able to help.
5: Oh, Ken Worthington. You've got to be joking.
4: No, not him.
5: No.
4: The chap throwing a beer mat into the air and then, rather cleverly, catching it again.
5: Hey, that's Melvin Bragg, isn't it? Ooh.
6: That's 155 to you then, please.
5: Oh, dear.
4: Oh, it's all right. I'll get this.
5: Are you sure, Charlotte?
4: Absolutely.
5: Oh, well, thank you very much. I'll catch up with you later.
4: Yep, nice one.
5: Mm.
4: And I'll have a lager top and a packet of smoky bacon.
5: Ooh.
4: No.
5: Melvin, how goes it, Sarah? Can I join you? Oh, it's tricky, isn't it?
7: I'm sorry.
5: Yeah, sorry, Melvin. I'm John Shuttleworth, and I've got a radio show called The Shuttleworth, which you might have heard last week.
7: I did think that the first one was a long first programme, if you want to know.
5: Ooh. Yeah, but that's because you were tired, because it's on too late, you know, it needs to be on much earlier, which is why...
7: When you're talking early and late, we are still talking 7th and 10th centuries, aren't you?
5: Pardon?
2: Yes! Yes! Oh, Sue, you ghost me. What did you do that for?
4: You seem to have responded to us in the past.
2: Yes, but that's in a crowded bar. Oh, I'm dead now.
8: Is that the lot? That's it, is it?
5: Well, yeah, until I put some more money in.
8: Mike.
5: Hey, where are you going? I want to talk to you.
8: I never talk to strangers.
5: No, don't be like that, duck. So, there we are. You see, we're still having fun, Melvin, but we're doing something constructive. You know, we're building a little house. Though, I have to say, yours is rubbish.
7: I think that's slightly unfair.
5: Ah, but is it? I doubt if you get planning permission for your house, whereas mine is very sturdy.
7: No. Just for a saying of the week, can you please repeat that?
5: Yeah, very funny.
9: John! Oh, hi, Melvin. Are you still here? Are you getting a slot on his show, John?
5: I doubt it, Ken. He doesn't like the Shuttleworths.
9: Oh, doesn't he?
7: I just thought, well, it's curious how soon one's interest dries up.
5: Oh. What do you suggest we do, then?
7: Leave us. Leave us immediately and...
5: Right. Right, we will, then.
9: We will, yes. Oh, come on, Ken. Outrageous.
5: You think you're really clever, don't you? Drinking at lunchtime and playing with beer mats. But you're not.
7: Right.
5: And ultimately... Oh, ow! He's just throwing a beer mat. Presumably at me, but he's caught Kenneth on the thigh.
9: Yes.
5: You're right, Ken.
7: Yeah. I'm sorry.
5: Yeah, you will be.
9: Yes.
5: Come on, Ken. We better go before things turn ugly.
9: Mm. Rubbish pub, anyway. There's no Chris Rea on the jukebox.
5: Really?
9: Mm.
5: Well, that settles it.

0: The cruel streak.
1: Hey, Sue, don't do this to me. Why the long face?
0: Love hurts.
1: I know it does, love. Ken, come on. Are you going to be okay?
0: Yeah.
1: Bottle, I've come to say goodbye. We're leaving.
2: Fancy that.
1: We're feeling a bit trapped here. We want to break free, you know.
2: I painfully share this craving.
1: I bet you do, yes. Well, why don't you come with us?
2: Well,
1: come on. Oh, Bottle!
3: Ooh, how did that happen?
1: Somebody hit him with a golf ball, John.
3: Why would anyone do that?
1: I don't know. Hey, you must mean there's a golf course nearby.
3: Yeah.
1: Is there, John?
3: Oh.
1: Can we have a quick round before we leave?
3: Ooh.
1: Is there time? Yes.
3: Don't see what you can.
1: Lovely.
3: Yes, come on.
4: Your turn, Ken.
1: Right. Oh. Come on.
3: What are you doing?
1: Bloody thing. Oh,
3: Ken.
1: John. I'm stuck.
3: Oof.
1: I've got my Cuban nails caught in the bunker.
3: You have, haven't you?
1: Help, John.
3: Oh, no. You are stuck, Ken.
1: Yes.
3: Listen, you stay there. I'll go and get assistance.
1: Right. Oh.
5: Let's get you in a frock, get you kneeling down on the floor.
6: Dim the lights.
7: You've been trying that for years, my man. It's never worked. Get back in the shower.
5: Sorry.
7: Yes, obviously I wasn't in there long enough this morning.
3: Excuse me.
7: Yeah?
6: Yes?
3: Hey, Ken Bruce and Terry Wogan. What are you doing here, Tal?
7: Well, I'm not doing anything that could be remotely described as golf, but...
3: Well, listen, I need your help. My friend's got his Cuban nails caught in a bunker.
7: Really? That's why he walks with a limp.
3: Look, just come quickly, please.
1: Oh, no. Oh, hello, Terry.
7: Now, there's the man you look like.
6: There's the man I play golf like.
3: You're right, Ken.
1: Just get me out of here, please.
7: Oh, cluster round, lads, receiving an help.
1: Oh, quick, I'm sinking.
3: Oh, he is. Oh.
6: Get up, boy, get up.
3: What are you doing? You're supposed to be pulling him up, not knocking him further into the sand.
5: No sense of humour.
7: Yeah, people, there's no sense of humour.
3: Right, I'll do it myself.
7: He won't do it.
5: No,
7: he just won't.
5: No,
7: who does he think he is?
5: He thinks he's bigger than the BBC.
7: Nobody. He's bigger than the BBC.
3: Oh, it's working, Ken. Oh.
1: Steady, John.
7: Oh, dear.
1: Be careful.
7: Heaven speed you're going.
5: I hope you'll be very happy wherever it is you end up.
1: Where are we, John?
3: You seem to be in a wood, Ken.
1: Oh. Terry and Ken weren't very pleasant, were they?
3: They weren't. And it's a shame, because I've always thought Radio 2 was my natural home. Hey, what's he up to?
1: Oh.
3: There's a bloke in a white coat with a clipboard.
1: Oh, yes.
3: Excuse me, mate. What do you think you're doing?
8: This is an engineering test transmission in preparation for the new independent national radio service, Classic FM.
3: Hey.
1: Pardon?
3: When does it start, then?
8: Later this year.
3: You must have come back in time, Ken.
1: Yes.
3: Of course, it's all that swearing you were doing in the bunker.
1: No.
3: Must have knocked us back several years.
1: I remember now. I used to listen to this bird song in my car.
3: Yeah, well, everybody did.
1: I was furious when they started playing music.
3: Ken, we found it.
1: What?
3: The perfect slot. We can broadcast all day without being disturbed.
1: Oh, yes.
3: And we'll barricade ourselves in, so that when Henry Kelly arrives, he won't be able to gain access.
1: Oh, yes.
3: Hello, ladies and gentlemen. Welcome to the Shuttleworth.
1: Yes.
3: And it's lovely in the wood today.
1: It is.
3: You know?
1: Yes.
3: What's that noise?
1: I think he's doing his test, John.
3: Ken.
1: No. Here we go again. Where are we now, John?
3: We've entered the wireless wilderness, Ken. A lonely land inhabited by once proud broadcasters, now condemned to drift forever in radio silence.
1: Oh, dear.
3: Look, there's DLT playing snooker on his own.
1: Oh.
3: He's just missed the yellow.
1: Quack, quack, oops.
3: Pete Murray's gone to console him.
1: Hmm.
3: Over there's David Jacobs reading out a request to himself.
1: Oh.
3: And is that the Castle Wagoner's walk I can see, shivering in the corner? It's too sad.
1: It is, yes.
3: Excuse me, my friend. What's it like living here?
9: There are many different elements to it. Some foul, and some quite pleasing.
3: Oh, he's putting a brave face on, isn't he?
9: Well, he's got no choice, Ken.
3: I don't like it here. I want to go home.
9: Yeah. Suddenly 11 p.m. on Radio 4 doesn't seem too bad.
3: No.
9: What's the matter, Ken?
3: I feel a bit dizzy. Oh.
9: You're going out of tune, Ken.
3: Oh, so are you. You're disappearing.
9: Oh, we better eat something quick to build up our signal strength.
3: Yes.
9: Here, take this mango.
3: Don't like the pips.
9: Can you, mucky pulp?
3: Oh, that was a big one.
10: Here is the news.
9: Hey, pardon?
10: Police are still searching for two youths who moved an antique wagon wheel 100 yards from outside a pub.
9: No.
10: After a late night drinking.
3: Charlotte.
10: Spree.
9: Charlotte. Yeah. No, you've been duped.
3: Mm, that was mango pips, though.
9: Yeah.
10: Oh.
3: Mm, I'm sorry.
9: But we're very glad you've come, Charlotte, because we've had enough of wandering on the wireless.
3: Mm.
9: We want to go home.
3: Yes.
9: Any chance of a nice long wave to surf back on?
10: Oh, I think that can be arranged.
9: Lovely.
3: Actually, John, I think I'll just pop back and see Sue for a nightcap.
9: No, Ken.
10: You're too late.
3: What do you mean?
10: Listen. That's how you see yourself, as a kind of English Cary Grant de nos jours.
11: Yes, up to a point, but I think there's also a sort of darker side.
3: Hussy.
10: What form does the darker side take?
9: I don't think you should hear anymore, Ken.
3: Why not?
9: Come on, let's go.
3: No. Charlotte, do you fancy popping somewhere for a nightcap?
9: Ken.
10: Maybe.
3: Oh.
9: Right, well, here comes my wave.
3: Mm.
9: See you later, Ken.
3: Bye.
9: Bye, Charlotte. Thanks for everything.
10: Cheerio.
3: So where are you going to take me then, Charlotte?
10: Oh, just a quiet little bistro I discovered in a unit trust commercial on Melody Radio.
3: Oh, sounds lovely.
9: Oh, blimey.
12: John, what are you doing down there? Come to bed.
9: Yes, Mary.
3: My bee's got sticky hair. Because he was a honeycomb. Oh, night, John. Sleep well.
9: Before I stumble up to bed, there's one more thing that must be said. Don't ever make my mistake and undertake wireless wanderings.
10: The Shuttleworths was written and performed by Graham Fellows, with a special performance by me, Charlotte Green.
3: And me, Ken Worthington.
10: The programme was produced by Paul Schlesinger.
3: Come on, Charlotte, our starters have arrived.
10: Right, okay, yes.

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1: Ladies and gentlemen, we present Ed Ducariati with...
2: Bruff, do you have to have your trousers pressed just before we go on the air?
3: Well, Archie, I like to look smart.
2: I know, but look at that crease. It's like a razor's edge.
3: Yes, jolly good, isn't it?
2: Good nothing. I have to sit on that.
1: Well, for better or for worse, with Peter Bruff and Archie Andrews.

0: Hello, Archie. My, what a glorious wintry morning, eh? The air smells good. My, you were up early, weren't you? Archie, you're quiet, aren't you? I say, you're quiet this morning.
1: And I wish you'd follow my example.
0: What's the matter, old chap? Oh, writing a letter, I see.
1: Ruff, would you mind not leaning right over my shoulder when I'm writing?
0: I wasn't leaning over your shoulder. Well, not very far.
1: Oh, no? If you look in the mirror, you'll see Dear Sir on the back of your head.
0: Well, tell me, who are you writing to?
1: If you must know, I'm writing to Uncle Fred to thank him for the bicycle.
0: Bicycle? What bicycle?
1: The one he's going to give me for Christmas.
0: What? But how do you know he's going to give you one?
1: If he doesn't after this letter, he's a bit of a stinker.
0: Now, look, look, this is no way to carry on. If Uncle Fred wishes to buy you a bicycle, well and good.
1: P.S. Bruff says it's all right for you to buy me a bicycle.
0: What? I said nothing of the sort, Archie. And what are all these other letters here? Thank you, Auntie Florrie, for the expensive cowboy outfit. Thank you, Uncle Vernon, for the expensive bow and arrow. And wait a minute. There's one to me.
1: Oh, yes, Bruff, but I wasn't going to post that until after Christmas.
0: Here, let me read it. Thank you very much, as usual, for the apple and orange. Archie, you know I always give you more than that.
1: Oh, yes, I forgot. And the shiny new sixpence.
0: What? So you think I'm stingy, eh?
1: Well, let's face it, Ruff. If I give you two halfpence for a penny, you check it.
0: Oh, how could you say such a thing, Archie? You're a naughty...
2: May I come in?
1: Why, if it isn't Monica, my old partner in crime. Well,
2: hello, Archie. I've sent all my thank you letters off.
1: Did you send one to Ruff?
2: Oh, no. Not after what you said about him eating with his fingers.
0: Eating with my fingers?
2: Yes, Archie says you like to save the wear and tear on the knives and forks.
1: Well, Bruff, you see...
0: No, I don't see. How could you say such a thing? You willfully go around spreading tales about my meanness, and yet I've never seen you go short of anything. If you wanted anything, I've always done my best to see that you get it. And now, after all this, you spread these tales, forgetting, of course, what I bought you last Christmas. A bat, a ball, Well, this year it was going to be more, but after this I'm doubtful if you'll get anything at all. And I'll see you later. Goodbye.
2: Yap. Never open blooming trap. I tell you what, Archie, let's do something to really please him.
1: Why should I give him back my pocket money?
2: Like cleaning the windows or whitewashing the ceiling or getting the ink stain out of the carpet.
1: Ink stain of where?
2: Well, give me a chance to knock the bottle over.
1: I tell you what, Monica. Look, Bruff has got some trousers upstairs, and I think it would please him, you know, if he came home and found them nicely pressed.
2: Oh, jolly, Jim Slip, I'm all for it.
1: Yes, and we can't do any harm just pressing trousers, can we?
2: No.
1: All right, well, I'll go upstairs and get the trousers, and you put the iron on, eh?
2: Righto, the iron. Now, let's see. Here it is. I'll plug it in the light socket, then up on the table. Hop!
1: Here are the trousers, Monica. What on earth are you doing standing on the table?
2: I just plugged the iron into the light.
1: Oh, jolly good. Get it nice and hot, dear.
2: I say, Archie, do you like marmalade?
1: Oh, rather.
2: Well, have a tuck in at my foot.
1: Monica, look at you on that table. You've trodden in the marmalade.
2: I'm sorry. Mind out, Archie, and I'll just get down. Here we are. Archie, I seem to be limping a bit at my other foot this time.
1: Hey, no wonder. You've got a loaf of bread under it, too.
2: Oh, I know. Aren't I the absolute terminus?
1: Well, never mind.
2: Well, let's straighten the trousers.
1: Are you sure you know how to press trousers?
2: Oh, yes, Archie. I pressed Daddy's once and his jacket and shirt and collar and his tie all the same time.
1: You did?
2: Yes, I was washing and it got too near the mangle. It's all right now, though, and in a strong light you can see his shadow.
1: Well, never mind, to work. Here, wait a minute. Here, where's the iron?
2: I put it on the ironing board.
1: Well, it's not here now.
2: Oh, don't be silly, Archie. Look, there's the lead. It comes down from the light to the ironing board.
1: Yes?
2: And through this triangular hole.
1: Oh, no, Monica. It's burnt right through the ironing board. Oh, quick, it'll be on the floor. Oh, dear.
2: Yes,
1: oh,
2: there's nothing on the floor except...
1: Except what?
2: Another triangular hole.
1: What? Oh, dear. Oh, look, it's dangling down into the room below. Oh, what should we do? Quick, switch it off and pull it up. Go on.
2: Yeah, all right, Archie. Now, not to panic. Calm down. Yes, look out.
1: What's the matter now?
2: Oh, that's torn it. Bruff's coughing the room downstairs.
1: Oh, quick. Put the ironing board away. Oh, dear, what do we do? Oh.
0: Archie, Monica, you know, I think I must be seeing things.
1: Seeing things?
2: Brump?
0: Yes, as I came into the room downstairs, I looked up and saw a face on the ceiling.
2: Did you, Mr. Brump? He's having a go at the jolly old jungle juice, eh?
0: Monica, I distinctly saw a little triangular face.
1: You come and lie down over here, Bruff. You take it easy now.
0: Look, I don't want to lie down. Oh, Archie! Oh, my leg's given way. It's gone through the floor. Here, what's happened?
2: Well, I'll push off now, and don't worry, Mr. Bruff. As I go through the room underneath, I'll give you a leg up.
0: Archie! Monica! You little villain! You make it like...

0: Well, I did have a little spot of bother with Monica and the yarn, but I've been pretty good.
1: Then I must play for you today.
0: Oh, yes, please. I'd love that. But, you know, I was thinking, as you can talk, why can't you sing?
1: I can sing as well as play.
0: What? You can? My, but that's marvelous. Look, will you please sing me a song then before I go to bed?
1: Yeah.

0: Let's see. End of term examination this morning. Soon be breaking up for Christmas. Now, 30 days to September, April, June, and November. All the rest of 31, excepting February alone, which is 28 days clear.
1: And I've arrived, and to prove it, I'm here.
0: Hello, Mr. Bygraves. I'm ready for the end of term examination.
1: Oh, you're all right. Open your mouth and say ah.
0: Huh? Oh, not that sort. The examination at the end of the term.
1: Oh, that end of term. Yes, I thought you meant the medical you got when you finish your sentence. Oh, yes, yes. Exams. Right. Have you got a pencil?
0: No.
1: Well, sharpen your finger. Oh, I'm sorry, boy. No disrespect. Here. Here, you can borrow my pencil.
0: Oh, thank you.
1: Wait a minute. You'll have to pull your desk right up to me before you can use it. That's it. Pull it up close. Right up to me.
0: Why so close?
1: My pencil hasn't got a very long chain on it.
0: You chain your pencil to your waistcoat?
1: No, it's round me body. I once lost a pencil and a waistcoat.
0: Okay, all right. I'm ready.
1: Right, eyes down. First question. Where is Hyde Park Corner?
0: It's at the corner of Hyde Park.
1: Yes. Yes, well, you're all right on geography.
0: Oh, Mr. Bygraves, look, you had to ask me more than that for an exam.
1: All right, then. Where is Africa?
0: Oh, good, good. Now, Africa is situated...
1: Next, we have...
0: Hey, wait a minute. I haven't finished yet.
1: Oh, all right, go on. Right, now.
0: Half a jiffy, I won't be long.
1: Yeah, you've filled half the page already.
0: I won't be a minute now.
1: Come on, call. My pencil's going down. I've got to mark that lot. The question was simply, where is Africa?
0: Well, it's a detailed answer.
1: Look, the question, the answer is, it's abroad. I don't know what would happen if I asked you where India was.
0: India? Oh, now, India is...
1: Arithmetic!
0: Going to just write down where you're
1: arithmetic. Now, we're going to do that. If apples are a shilling a pound and I buy 2 pounds, how much should I pay?
0: 2 shillings.
1: 2 shillings? Are you sure?
0: Yes.
1: That's twice that shop's done me.
0: Oh, dear. Poor Mr. Bygraves. Oh, somebody's at the door. I'll go.
1: All right.
0: Don't you come. I'll go.
1: All right. Well, leave my pencil go, then.
0: Oh, I'm sorry.
2: Hello, boys. The door was locked.
0: Hello, Miss Dinglebody. It's locked because we're having exams.
2: Oh, have you thought?
0: I don't know. Mr. Bygraves is just going through my paper now.
2: Archie, how do you like my new hat?
0: Oh, it's jolly nice, isn't it? It suits you. Where is he?
2: It's on my head. Look.
0: Oh, yes, yes. I can just see the hat, please.
2: That's him.
0: Yes, look there.
2: Well, of all the... Wait till I see that Harold Seacombe.
0: Well, why him?
2: Well, he might have waited until I took my darts out before he threw.
1: Here, Archie, you're right. 2 pounds of apples at a shilling a pound. Oh, hello, Miss Dinglebody. That's a smashing hat. Ooh, must have cost you a lot of lolly.
2: Oh, no, only 10 guineas.
1: 10 guineas? For a hat? That's sheer folly, lolly.
2: Harold will like it.
1: He should do. He's always fancied himself in a toque.
0: Well, you can ask him himself now. Here he comes now.
3: Mr. Harold Seacombe, your trustworthy travelling salesman. Bringing you your new electric chimney sweeper. No more black hands, no more black faces, no more soot, and in many cases, no more chimney.
2: Harold!
3: When I finish cleaning your chimney, it will be so clean you'll be able to eat your breakfast in it.
2: But, Harold, your mouth and your hands, they're black.
3: My last client insisted I had breakfast in it. Silly fool. He got on the roof and lowered me down a cup of coffee.
1: Yeah, and then some bacon and egg.
3: Oh, no.
1: Well, yes. Then all I can say is you're wearing a very small yellow beret.
3: Yeah. Yellow beret?
0: Yes, with bacon ear flaps.
3: Oh. The fool, the absolute fool. Agatha. Do you remember I was taking you out to lunch?
2: Yes, I'm ready.
3: Good. Well, I'll kneel down. You get a knife and fork. This is it.
2: Of all the nerves.
3: No, Agatha, please. Please, don't catch away like that. I didn't mean it. Say something nice to me, Agatha. Please don't stand there silent. Say something. I was ribbing you, Agatha. Please forgive me. Agatha, you can't leave me like this. Say something.
2: Bacon bonce.
4: here, alas, she goes.
0: For heaven's sake, take that bacon off your head. You look like a cocker spaniel waddling about.
1: Oh, that's a smashing machine. Look at that. Look, treble hoses and reversible baffs working to the pressure of about 42 pounds a square minute.
0: Do you know how it works, Mr. Mygrave?
1: Yeah, there are three hoses. You stick this one up the chimney.
3: Wrong.
1: Well, first of all, you stick this hose up the chimney.
3: Wrong.
1: Yeah, well, first of all, you stick this one up the chimney.
3: Thrice wrong.
1: Well, then what happens?
3: You stick your head up the chimney and shout, "Is anybody there?"
0: Well, that's a silly thing to do.
3: Oh, no, it isn't. If there's an old-fashioned chimney sweep up there, you just go ahead. It can be very embarrassing.
1: Why?
3: Flick the switch, suction, and voila, a bag full of old-fashioned chimney sweep.
1: A suction switch?
3: Yes, you flick this and it sort of sucks the soot into the sack. I say, did you notice when I said sucks the soot?
0: Yes.
3: Yeah.
0: Yes, it's you that needs the shower, I think.
3: Oh, my head!
0: Oh, what happened?
3: Something struck me on the head. Oh, I say, look. A note wrapped around a stone. It says, "Watch it, egghead. The black hand has struck." Signed, Monica.
0: Oh, you've had it now.
3: Silly prank. Think nothing of it. Now, for the demonstration. I place this hose up the chimney and push it right up. More yet. More yet. Up the chimney. Up the chimney. Well, give me a hand.
1: All right. Up the chimney.
3: Not me, the hose.
0: Oh, it's no good. The hose is up the chimney. It's no good. The hose is up the chimney, down the side of the house, and you're sweeping the lawn.
1: Oh, yeah, pull it back, Cora. I should have told you the chimney wasn't half a mile high.
3: Right, pull. Seems very heavy. It's coming slowly.
0: Well, there must be something on the end of it.
1: Here, Archie. Does Monica wear a gym slip?
0: Yes.
1: Yeah, and does she wear pigtails?
0: Yes. Why?
1: I've just seen her go up past the window.
0: Look, don't say anything, but I think the black hand is on its way.
3: That's it. That's all right now, I think. Switch on. Ah, that sounds better.
0: Yeah, where's the soot?
3: Well, it comes down this hose, along here, and through the hose connected to the bag, and that's where the soot goes.
0: But there's no hose connected to the bag.
3: Yes, there's a... Ah! Who put the end of this hose down my trousers?
1: Always complaining.
3: Quick, switch it off! I'm filling with soot!
0: Well, connect yourself to the bag, then.
3: Oh, dear, that's enough. I think the chimney should be clean now.
0: Are you sure it's clean?
3: Oh, of course.
1: Yeah, you just have a look up to make sure.
3: Really well.
0: What happened?
3: Oh, dear. I put my hand up and the bucket of water came down.
1: Here, look, there's another note.
0: What's it say?
5: The black hand spikes the game.
1: Oh, Archie, our music.
0: Yes, Mr. Bygraves. Are you going to sing a song?
1: Yes, son, you just listen to this.
0: All
1: wonderful.
0: Right.
1: Zing, zing, zing, a little song with me.
0: That's Zupin.
1: I know we're not beside the Zyder Zing.
0: No, we're at the BBZ.
1: But when you're sitting by the side of me.
0: Oh, that's Zuppy.
1: I want to sing a little song. Zing, zam, zandy, mandrel, melody. About a chapel or an apple tree. About a couple living happily. And I'll be glad to sing along. It ain't the season that is me kind of zilly. You really are a dolly and a dilly. We've got a reason to cuddle sort of close to me. And we could do a very clever bit of close harmony. Sing, sing, sing, it's getting late, my pet. We've got a most important date to set. I'm sure that we could make a great duet. And we could sing a little love song all night long. Cool, Archie, I think I've got a fog in my throat.
0: Oh, really?
1: Did you like that?
0: Oh, yes, Mr.
1: Sing it with me, then.
0: All right.
1: Now, remember, all the S's must be Z's.
0: That so?
1: That's it, son. Off we go.
0: Right.

0: It's been mentioned before that Archie was fond of sculpting in stone. Before, he'd always done heads, but now it was to be a full-length figure.
1: Ooh.
0: Of a man.
2: Oh, whistle while you work.
1: Wait a minute. You're not going to work in the bedroom here, are you?
2: Certainly. Then I don't have to get up.
1: Yeah, but I'm in the next bed. Stone chips flying about all over the place. I don't want to wake up chip ridden.
2: That's all right. I shan't work when you're in bed. Ah, well, to work.
1: Here. What are you going to call that statue?
2: I'm going to call it Peace and Prosperity.
1: Yes, yes, very good. Peace and Prosperity. A good idea.
2: Yes, it's going to be a man with an olive branch in one hand.
1: And a pile of lolly in the other.
2: Oh, dear. Pass me the mallet. Come on.
0: And so Archie started work on the statue. After 3 weeks, the floor was so littered with stone chips that, rather than sweep them up, they borrowed some tar and a steamroller. Their bedroom floor was now tarmac.
1: How's it shaping, Archie?
2: Oh, fine, fine. Look, I've done the top half. See? He's holding up an olive branch.
1: Cool. I thought it was a stick of rhubarb.
2: A stick of rhubarb?
1: You're a very lifelike boy. If I didn't know it was stone, I'd be making the custard now.
0: And a week later, the statue was so lifelike that when Archie struck it with a mallet...
2: Mr. Bygraves, I wish you wouldn't make that noise every time I chip.
1: I'm not doing anything.
2: Well, it's time you did then. Look, get this cloth and polish the statue.
1: All right. That's funny. I'll try that again. You're Archie. Are you laughing?
2: Of course not.
1: Oh, a very sinister experience indeed. Well, here goes. That does it. I'm not polishing it anymore.
3: Carrier, I'll polish me myself.
2: Oh, Mr. Bygraves, the statue, it's broke. Oh, what should we do?
3: You finish carving my leg.
2: Huh? Why?
3: So I can move. I'm stuck here by the window with nothing on.
1: You've got an olive branch?
3: A fat lot of good that is at arm's length above my head in this weather.
0: 3 weeks later, the statue was finished and was standing proudly in a corner of the bedroom. Then one night...
2: Hello? What's that? Mr. Bygraves. Here, Mr. Bygraves.
1: What's the matter?
2: Have you just gone out?
1: No, have you?
2: No.
1: Well, somebody has. Have a look in the corner.
2: Eh? The corner's empty.
1: Poor Stone Bonce has opted.
2: Oh, dear. My lovely statue of peace and prosperity. Oh, what should we do? Oh.
1: Look, let him stop out. It'll do him good. I'm tired of him getting in bed with me when it's cold.
0: And the following morning, the statue was back.
2: Look, Mr. Bygraves, the statue, see?
1: Oh, yeah. Now, Mr. Peace and Prosperity, where, may I ask, have you been?
4: I had to go out to sign on in the statue's union.
1: Unlikely tale. You stand there with a paper hat on your head and your olive branch blows in and out and goes...
4: I've met a few pals.
2: Well, in future, stay away from the art gallery.
4: Hey, listen. When all London is asleep tonight, we're having another meeting in Trafalgar Square. Everybody will be there.
0: That night, while all London was asleep, Archie, Mr. Bygraves, and the statue left the house.
3: Wait for the road here. We'll get a lift.
1: No, we won't get a lift at this time of the morning, unless it's a police van.
3: Ah, here we are.
2: But this is a chariot.
5: Hop in, you chaps. Good evening, peace and prosperity.
3: Good evening, Bernadette.
2: Excuse me. Are you the statue of Boadicea from the embankment?
5: That me. I've seen more people jump over the embankment into the Thames than anybody else.
2: Oh, shame.
5: Shame? I sometimes dip down and help them over.
1: Hey, you know, I've been to look at you scores of times.
5: Yes, I know. I know you very well. You're Mr. Max Bygraves, of the Bileg, MB, 1952.
2: Oh, look, here we are. Trafalgar Square. Oh, my, what a lot of people.
3: There's statues. See? That's Venus de Milo dancing.
2: Dancing?
3: Yes. Nothing, knees, and boom, the daisy.
5: Oh,
1: cool, I wish you didn't have meetings in Trafalgar Square.
3: Why not?
1: Look at the lions.
3: They can't harm us. They're in the statues union, too. We're all statues.
6: Hey, you speak for yourself.
5: Well, we're ready to start the meeting, I think. Are you coming down?
7: No.
5: That's the second time it's missed a meeting, him and his blooming column.
6: Poor old Nelson, you know, he must be cold up there.
1: You're stone cold.
5: Quiet, everybody. Now, before we start our meeting, I have some disturbing news.
7: I'll get you one of these fine days.
5: Nelson, please, I'm talking.
7: Well, tell him then.
5: Mr. Disbestrower, Nelson won't come down, so stop trying to knock him off.
1: Here, look at this bloke. He doesn't move.
6: Ah, that's the thinker. I'll bet he'll move if I touch him.
1: He won't. I'll try it. Look at the back of his head.
6: Oh, dear, not again. MB, 1952.
5: Now, as I was saying, what of our new member?
3: That's me. Here, here. Peace and prosperity. Oh, but me.
5: I know. Has been indiscreet enough to bring along two mortals.
3: You and a fat lot to talk about. You give him a lift.
5: You should be condemned to be broken up for paving stones for your despicable treason.
3: And I say that you should be made to dip your chariot in the Thames and water the roads with it.
5: Furthermore, I... Ah! Oh, I'll be after you, young Eros. This is serious business.
3: And I say... Oh! Give me that bow and arrow.
6: Look, it wasn't Eros, it was Cupid.
5: No... No, don't harm him, my darling. Peace and prosperity. Let's dance.
3: All right, my beautiful birdie birdie.
5: Oh, Wolf, everybody.
3: Yes, Mr. Pan. Music, if you please.
1: Here, it's getting light.
6: Light?
5: Quick, everybody, wait. That's your place. Come on, come on.
6: The statues, they've gone. My, that was quick.
1: Yes, gone. Archie, you know, I've an idea we've been dreaming.
6: I think you're right. We've been working so hard on that statue.
1: Yeah, funny dreaming the same thing, wasn't it? You know, never mind. Let's go home.
6: Yes, it's nearly light. Everything's so calm, isn't it? Trafalgar Square, the lion, the column, Nelson.
1: Yes. Funny how we thought he spoke, isn't
6: it? Yes. Fancy thinking a block of stone could talk.
7: Well, for a block of wood, you do all right.
6: What?
0: That was Peter Brough and Archie Andrews in Educating Archie, with Max Bygrave, Harry Secombe, Beryl Reed, Hattie Jake, Peter Madden, Ronald Chesney with his talking harmonica, and the BBC Review Orchestra conducted by Charles Shadwell.

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1: Will you have a polo, dear Liza? Dear Liza, will you have a polo, dear Liza? Polo.
2: How very kind of you, dear Henry. I most certainly will. 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
1: But you take the old tube.
2: Because they happen to be my tube of polo, dear Henry. 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
7: The Clitheroe Kid with Peter Sinclair, Patricia Burke, Danny Ross, and Diana Day in...
8: A Letter from America for Grandad.
9: Now, look, lad, I'm trying to get these letters delivered, so leave me alone, will you?
8: Sorry, Mr. Postman. Did I make you jump?
9: Oh, you did that, leaping out of the bushes at me, waving that thing in my face. What is it?
8: It's me water pistol. One squeeze of this trigger and I could fill you full of hot soup.
9: Look, out of my way. I've no time to play cocks and robbers. I'm a postman, not a gangster.
8: That's just it. You ain't no postman.
9: You are?
8: I've been checking on you, and you are a gangster. You're the king of the New York underworld, Tommy Gun Tony.
9: Very funny. And who do you think you are?
8: Me? I'm Lieutenant Hank Masterson, New York crime squad.
9: Hey, all that rubbish on the telly. Look, you must watch all the American programs. You seem to know all the lingo.
8: Oh, yes, I know all the American words. Guess I ought to have been born stateside in Philly or maybe L.A., that's Philadelphia or Los Angeles, it is.
9: Yes. Well, look, I've got these letters for your house.
8: Let me see.
9: Get off.
8: Hey, there's one here from America. Now, that's just coincidence.
9: Give it to you.
8: Name and address of sender, Andrew Sinclair, 1250 Westchester Avenue, the Bronx. Oh, it's from me granddad's brother in New York, me great-uncle Andy. He went to live over there years ago. Do you know why?
9: Yes. He thought he'd be safe from you.
8: No, listen, he went to live in Canada first.
10: The photos that came with Uncle Andy's letter.
11: Yes, I'll look at them later, Mother. I want to watch something on the telly in a few minutes.
8: So do I. New York crime squad.
11: It's a ballet.
8: Oh, is it heck a ballet? Can you imagine Lieutenant dancing the dying duck with a district attorney?
11: I'm talking about the ballet on BBC Two. It's the Sleeping Princess.
8: You mean she dances in her sleep? Don't tell me she snores in time to the music. Da da da da da.
12: Don't be funny.
13: Andy says his son Duncan's doing well in New York, Pat.
8: We're not watching any ballet. If we want to laugh, we can always watch Steptoe and Son.
11: The ballet's not supposed to be funny.
8: It will be if that fella in the lace blouse jumps too high and splits his tights.
12: Oh, shut up. Switch it on, Susan. I'd like to see the ballet as well.
8: But, ma'am, it's New York crime squad on the other lot. Luke, seen the book. Blood on Broadway, Part 2.
12: Well, you're not watching it. I saw Part 1.
13: What's that, Pat?
12: We're talking about the telly, New York crime squad.
13: Oh, aye. Smashing program. Switch it on. Andy says a neighbor of his might be calling to see us. I say, Andy says...
8: We heard you, Grandad. He's a right little chatterbox, isn't he?
12: I shan't tell you again, Jimmy. Go and see who's at the front door.
13: It's somebody called Wilbur Spinetti.
8: Is it? Well, now he's told us who it is, ma'am. There's no point in me going.
12: Go and answer that door.
8: Yes, ma'am.
13: Andy doesn't say much about him. Oh, just he's around these parts on business next week, and he might look us up.
8: I'm coming. If I don't get back in there quick, they'll have that blinking ballet on.
14: Hello?
8: Go Goodbye, can't stop. Shut the door, wipe your feet, come in, cheerio.
14: You what? Come here, you young brat.
12: Who was it, Jimmy?
8: Well, I only got a quick glance, ma'am, but it was somebody who looked like Mr. Higginbottom.
15: Oh, that's a pity.
8: It is. Fancy some poor man having to look like Mr. Higginbottom.
11: I meant he's called just before the ballet's going to start.
14: That's all right, Susan. I've only called to pick up your granddad to take him for a drink.
8: Who's going to pick him up after he's finished drinking?
13: I'll pick you up and put you over my knee in a minute. Come on, Higgy, let's go. I want to show this letter and the photos to the landlord and a few of my pals. I'll get my hat and coat.
16: Hello?
17: That you, Tommy?
16: Sid, where are you ringing from?
17: Well, it's a pub called The Rose and Crown.
16: Oh.
17: Listen, Tommy, I think we've found our next mug.
16: Yeah?
17: A chap called Sinclair. Peter Sinclair.
16: Peter Sinclair? Ah, he's a Scotch mug, is he?
17: Yeah. An old pensioner, and he's in the public bar shooting his mouth off about some brother of his in New York. He's never stopped talking since he came in.
16: Oh, well, you know the Scotch, when they get going, the only way to stop one of them talking is wedge his mouth open with an haggis. Is there anybody with him?
17: Yeah, a big useless layabout called Higginbottom. His mouth's never been shut either.
16: What, you mean talking?
17: No, drinking. I'm not kidding. He can knock it back faster than the breweries can brew it. Anyway, I've been stood at the bar with my newspaper open, cracking on, I was picking winners, and I've written down all the information we want to know.
16: What about conning this bloke Sinclair, you mean?
17: Yeah. Look, a neighbour of his brother's is calling next week, an American called Wilbur Spinetti.
16: Spinetti, yeah.
17: Now, Sinclair knows nothing about this fella. So I suggest you strike while the iron's hot. Ring the house and tell them you're coming tomorrow.
16: Yeah, great. Okay, my friend. Just leave everything to me, and I'll have my feet under Sinclair's table before you can say, dang my hide and stamp my britches. Whatever that means.
12: Make your cup of tea, Mr. Spinetti.
16: Why, no thanks, ma'am. I reckon I'll wait until I take you out for the meal I promised y'all.
12: Oh, well, it's very good of you, but you really shouldn't.
8: I know what I'm going to have. A large Texas T-bone medium rare with pretzels, french fries, and corn on the cob, followed by flapjacks washed down with applejack.
12: And what was all that?
8: Tell him, Mr. Spinetti.
16: My boy, you won't get American dishes where we're going.
8: It's not the dishes I'm bothered about. It's what they put in them,
12: Jimmy. Mr. Spinetti, I understand you flew over here on business.
16: Yeah, business.
8: What ship did you come on?
16: The Queen Elizabeth. My boy, I came by air on a jumbo.
8: You mean you flew over on an elephant?
16: He's quite a guy, your son, Mrs. Clitheroe. As we say back home in the States, he's,
8: I'm all there with my candy balls.
16: Yeah, that's right, yeah. Well, wait until I get back to little old New York and tell Andy about this. Wonderful guy, Andy. I've known him for years, you know.
12: But he's only been in New York about 12 months.
16: Oh, my, how time flies. No, you see, I first met your Uncle Andy over there some years ago on holiday.
8: Oh, no, you didn't.
16: What do you mean I didn't?
8: You didn't meet him on holiday over there. You met him on vacation.
16: Yeah, that's right. Yeah, vacation.
8: When was it? In the autumn?
16: Vacation? Yeah, I do believe it was in the autumn.
8: It wasn't, you know. It was in the fall.
12: Jimmy, stop showing off.
16: Yeah. Fall, yeah. Look, Jim, my boy, don't let me keep you in the house if you want to go out and play with your little friends. You have got friends, I assume.
8: Oh, I'm quite happy here talking to you. It gives me a chance to try out me American words on you.
16: Yeah, that's what I'm afraid. Mrs. Clitheroe, Mr. Sinclair's been a long time gone to the off-license.
8: Liquor store. That's what they call an off-license where you live.
12: Be quiet. I think I just heard him come in the back door, Mrs. Spinetti.
13: Ah, here you are, Wilbur. Oh. Something to gladden your heart and warm your cockles. Glass of real Scotch whiskey.
16: Oh, well, gee, thanks, Sir Peter.
13: This is a real drink. Not like that stuff you have over there in America.
16: Oh, you mean,
8: Bourbon?
16: Pardon?
8: No, pardon, bourbon.
12: Now, look, you behave yourself. Well, there's a good boy.
16: Where? Chester, just a little American joke. You said, there's a good boy, and I said, where?
8: He's as daft as Bugs Bunny.
12: I'm warning you. Any sign of Susan?

0: tonight.
1: Oh, yeah, cheers. Here's mud in your eye or something.
0: Ah, that was good. Come over to the window, Wilbur, and look at my garden.
1: Well, thanks, Peter. Oh, look, there's Susan with a young man coming along the pavement.
2: Sidewalk.
1: No, they're walking straight ahead. Sidewalk?
2: Yes, that's what we call pavements where you live.
1: But over here I make it a rule to speak like we...
3: You, Alfie?
4: Oh, yes, very nice, ma'am. Yeah, even if he does get a bit mixed up.
3: Granddad seems to get on well with him.
2: Me granddad gets on with anybody who'll drink with him. I'll tell you what, though, there's something funny about this blinking Wilbur.
5: Oh, don't be so silly. He certainly knows all about us and all about Andy's family.
2: Yes, but he knows nothing about the crime squad. Fancy, he's supposed to have lived in New York all this time, and he told me he's never met Hank Masterson.
3: Of course he hasn't, you fool. The man's fictional. There's no such person in real life. He doesn't exist.
2: That's what I've just told you. He's a great big phony.
6: At Wimbledon, Nastasi has taken the first set, 6-4.
5: That was a lovely meal, Wilbur. Thank you.
1: Well, my pleasure, Pat. Did everyone else enjoy it?
0: Aye. It was delicious, Wilbur. That's the first time I've had steak cooked in wine and brandy. Mind, there was too much for me. I couldn't eat all that steak.
2: No, but you drank all the gravy.
3: Don't you start again. You've done your best to ruin everything. Throwing water all over the waiter when he was cooking my crepe Suzette.
2: Well, I didn't know they cooked it at the table. When the flame shot up, I thought his trolley was on fire.
1: Oh, well, the waiter won't mind. He won't mind when he gets the 3 pounds tip I'm going to give him.
4: £3 for a tip? Yeah, you could drown me for that in a bucket. No, not drown me. Wet me in one. A bucket of water.
2: Yes, but your mouth would be open, so you'd drink the water and swallow the bucket.
5: That'll do, Jimmy. We've had a beautiful meal, Wilbur. Thank you very much.
0: Aye, thank you. You've certainly done us proud. £13 for the meal, plus the tip. That's £16. It's a lot of money.
1: Oh, shucks, that's chicken feed, Peter. After all, nothing's too much for Andy's relatives, and it's only money. Oh, by the way, my friend, my traveler's checks haven't arrived at the bank yet, so I wonder if you'd pay the waiter, Peter, and I'll settle with you later.
0: What? Of course. £16, you say? Well, I've got some money belonging to the bowling club.
1: Fine, fine. Now, don't you forget to remind me.
2: You must be joking. It may be only money to you, Mr. Spinetti, but to a Scotsman, it's blood.
1: Now, that's what I call a beautiful pair of cufflinks, see, Peter?
0: Ah, they certainly are. They're solid gold.
7: Oh, yes, sir. 18 carats, sir.
2: That's what they said on the arches. Ah, that'll be a lovely ring, Walter. 18 carats? No, I'd be chewing turnips.
0: All right, cut it out.
7: Did you want the cufflinks, sir?
1: Sure do, buddy. Wrap them up.
7: Thank you, sir. I'll just get the box for them.
2: How much are they, Mr. Smiletti?
0: Why, you didn't ask the price, Wilbur.
1: Oh, I don't care about the price. They're a present for Andy, and nothing's too good for him.
0: Well, that's very nice of you, Wilbur.
1: Oh, think nothing of it, Peter. Oh, my traveler's checks still aren't through, so will you pay for the cufflinks and add it to the other money I owe you?
0: Oh, yes. Well, of course.
7: Here you are, sir. That will be £15.50.
0: £15.50? They're expensive, aren't they?
2: So what, Grandpa? Mr. Spinetti doesn't care how much they cost. They're for Handy. And you're paying. I wish you'd speak up on that telephone, Wilbur. This keel's a bit small.
4: How was it, Alfie? Oh, it's just you, Jimmy.
2: Oh, wait. Alfie, you frightened the life out of me. I thought it was me mum or me granddad.
4: No, it is me.
2: Oh, are you you?
4: Yes, but of course I'm me. Oh, you do talk soft. I came in the back way. I came in the back way so I could wipe my feet properly, because they're all muddy.
2: Well, now you've wiped your feet, put your shoes on.

0: Yes, I will.
1: Why did you bring them on, you fool? It was me shoes that are white.
2: All right, quiet. I'm trying to hear what Yankee Doodle Dandy's saying. He's on the phone to a pal of his called Sid.
1: Jimmy Cleverobit, are you listening at the keyhole?
2: Of course not. I'm trying to open the door with me ear, you daft looking.
1: Now, don't be cheeky. You shouldn't do it. You know what they say? Eavesdroppers never hear that any of themselves very good. I mean, they don't hear of themselves. Well, they do, but not very good. That is, they never hear it when they listen.
2: Why don't you listen to yourself, Alfie? Then you can ask yourself what you were talking about when you were listening, and after you've told yourself, you can tell me.
1: You are. Oh, shut up. It's very naughty to listen at keyholes, and if your granddad catches you, good man.
2: You're right, Alfie. Go and stand at the back door and warn me if he comes.
1: You're right, yeah. I will not.
2: Well, just look out of the window then, and if you see him, hoot like a dog.
1: I'm not rooting like... Dogs don't toot, you twit the back.
2: They what?
1: What? What? What?
2: Thank you, Percy Edwards. Now, go in the garden and bury a bone. If you can't find a bone, bury our Susan.
1: Stop trying to be funny. Now, listen to me.
2: Quiet. Hey, Wilbur's talking about you to Sid.
1: About me?
2: Yes. Come and listen.
1: I will not. I told you it's wrong to eavesdrop. What's he saying about me?
2: He said, you're Susan's boyfriend.
1: What's so funny about that?
2: He said, Susan must be fond of dumb animals.
1: The cheeky, rotten, Yank. Hey, let's see what else he's saying.
2: All right, don't push. I'm surprised at you, Alfie. It's naughty to eavesdrop.
1: Yeah, well, he shouldn't talk about people's backs. I mean, to talk about the behind. Behind the back, I mean.
2: Are you laughing at yourself?
1: No, it's him. He just said that there's only one problem. A little brat who keeps poking his nose in. He said next time he'll flatten it. I wonder who he means, Jimmy.
3: Alfie, what are you doing at that keyhole?
1: Listening. I mean, I'm nothing. Nothing. Hello, Mr. Sinclair.
2: He was bending down to tie his shoelace.
1: Yeah, that's right. I was bending down to tie my shoelace.
2: Yeah, and his ear got caught in the door handle.
1: And me ear got caught in the bolty belt hook.
3: Eavesdropping at your age. That's a fine example to set, Jimmy.
2: Don't worry, Grandad. You won't catch me eavesdropping. It's naughty. That's what I just told Alfie.
1: I'm sorry, Mr. Sinclair. I didn't really want to listen at the keel to what Wilbur was saying, but
2: he couldn't hear him through the door.
1: I couldn't hear him through the door.

0: here. Wilbur's not a proper American.
1: Oh, don't be so silly. Keep your voice down. He'll hear you. He's in the living room with Grandad and Mr. Higginbottom.
2: I hope they do hear him. And Grandad gives him a good smack.
0: Alfie, why don't you take Susan out for a walk? On the M1.
3: Oh, big chap. The M1's miles away from the old shuttle.
0: I tell you, Mum, Wilbur's a phony. He doesn't know anything about America besides elevators and sidewalks. He didn't know about feds, hoods, gumshoes, Roscoe's, fingering somebody for a hit or having your eggs sunny side.
2: Americans don't talk like that. Only on those stupid television programs you watch.
1: Susan's quite right, Jimmy.
0: Well, Americans don't say, "Now, traveler, all mate, the old geezer's in a dead mug, all right."
1: Who said that?
0: Wilbur did, when he was on the phone to his pal, Sid.
2: How do you know?
0: Because I was listening at the... Because Alfie was listening at the keyhole.
1: Is this true, Alfie?
3: No. But I don't know. Well, I mean, I was listening, but not to hear him say that. I mean, I wanted to hear him say, "Susan, like men who were animals." No, not men, me. Well, I'm a man, but I'm dumb.
0: There's no answer to that.
4: Come away in, everybody. Wilbur's just leaving and he wants to say goodbye.
1: Oh, all right, Father. Watch what you say, Jimmy.
4: Now, here they are, Wilbur.
5: Oh, yeah. Well, it's been just great visiting with you lovely folks, but I'm afraid now it's time to say farewell.
6: I wish I was going to America myself.
0: I bet Mrs. Higginbottom does as well.
6: What was that?
0: I bet Mrs. Higginbottom would like to go to America as well.
6: But send you, I'd start a collection.
5: Well, goodbye, folks. It's been swell.
4: Goodbye, Wilbur. Goodbye.
6: Shut him up, Pete. Wilbur's a gent. When I dropped him off at his hotel, he shook my hand and he said it was a pleasure to know me.
0: That's what I mean. He keeps telling lies.
6: You what?
4: All right, Higgy. Now look, Jimmy. Once and for all, stop all this nonsense about Wilbur being a phony.
0: But what about all the money he got off you?
4: He gave me every penny back. And £2 to buy your mother some flowers.
6: And he gave him the money for my taxi bill. Plus a £5 tip for me. He's all right, is Wilbur. Even if he is a yank.
0: I don't understand.
7: I'll answer the phone.
2: Perhaps now you'll realize every American isn't a gangster or a cop on New York crime squad. You silly infant.
0: All right, Scraggy Neck. There's no need to crow. Even if you look like one.
3: Jimmy Clitter, don't you insult Susan in front of me.
0: I'm sorry, I didn't know you wanted to insult her first.
3: Ah, well, I did. No, I don't. Oh, dear, but you're asking for trouble.
6: He's begging for it. If he was my son, he wouldn't be sitting there giving cheek to his elders.
0: No, if I was your son, I'd have run away from home.
4: I'll smack you, my lad.
0: I'm sorry.
4: Now, I don't want to hear another mention of Mr. Spinetti, or I'll dust your pants for you.
1: Father, that Mr. Spinetti's an imposter. He's not Andy's friend at all.
0: There you are, Grandad. Now, go on, dust me mum's pants.
4: What are you talking about, Pat?
1: That was a phone call from London. From the real Wilbur Spinetti, saying he was sorry he hadn't been able to visit us, as he promised Andy, but that he hopes to call in for an hour next Sunday on his way to Scotland.
4: Oh, no. You mean we've been taken in by a con man?
0: No, we haven't. You have. Oh, the lot of you. I don't want to hear another word about Mr. Spinetti. Or I'll dust your pants. Wilbur's a gent. He said it was a pleasure to take me for a ride. Perhaps now you realize every American isn't a gangster, you silly infant. Well, what have you three wise monkeys got to say now?
4: All right. Dear, what am I going to do?
0: I don't understand why he did it. I mean, he gave you all the money he owed you, and the flowers, and the tip.
4: He didn't give me any money. He gave me a blooming check.
0: Oh, no. Well, you've heard of a check bouncing, folks. This one's going to break the pole vault record.
6: Oh, if I could only get my hands on the lying thief.
4: Hey, Higgy! Look, it's no good shouting. Let's think.
1: Yes. Now, look, Miss Higginbottom, You took him to his hotel, didn't you?
6: Yes, but he won't be there now, missus. He'll be away.
3: I'll go to the airport and catch him there.
2: Oh, Alfie, why would he be at the airport?
3: To get his plane for America, of course. I mean, that's where they go from.
0: You know, when Alfie was born, they couldn't afford a rattle, so they used his head.
1: Oh, that's a new thing. Look, Alfie, this man's not an American. He's a fake, so he won't be going to America.
0: Hey, I've just remembered. I'll bet I know where he's going. To a cafe. That's what he was saying to his pal Sid on the phone. He said, I'll meet you at the Hilltop Cafe.
6: I know that. It's a transport cafe about 3 miles from town.
0: Well, there you are.
6: Come on. We'll go in my taxi. It's worth a try.
4: When did you hear this, Jimmy?
0: When I was listening at the keyhole. When Alfie was. No, I don't. I mean, if you please, I was listening. But if you cross, it was Alfie.

0: touched, Tommy, as soon as I saw old Sinclair and the boozer.
1: Oh, you were right. Smashing meals, free taxi rides, gold cufflinks, and about 20 quid in readies. Not bad for 3 days.
0: Well, I collected the money for that other job, so we're well fixed at the moment.
1: Yeah, there was only one snag, you know, that kid. A flipping walking encyclopedia of American patter, he was. It's all this crime on the telly, you know. Ought to be stopped.
0: Are you all right? It's leading kids astray.
2: Tell me,
1: old friend. Oh, hell, the brat.
3: So, we've caught up with you, have we?
1: Hello, Peter. Did you want something?
4: Yes, our money.
2: Yes, and your blood.
5: You American twister. But you're not an American, man. It's a twister, I mean. You're British.
2: Alfie, shut your mouth and get ready to put your fist in Wilbur's.
0: Well, I'll see you later, Wilbur.
6: Hang on. You were in the pub the other night.
1: It's all up, Sid. Here, you sort out the young bloke. I'll do the big one. Right, here you are. Take that.
5: And another one. Stop struggling and I'll let you. I'm warning you. I'll let you.
2: Oh, me chin. Oh. Right now, Alfie?
5: Yes, I think so. Only me head feels a bit funny.
2: Good. He's back to normal.
5: Don't be cheeky.
2: I'm not. I'm glad to see Alfie's all right. He was very brave. Sid picked up a chair and Alfie smashed it.
5: Did you, Alfie?
2: Yes. Unfortunately, he did it with his head.
7: Are you sure you're not hurt, Father?
8: Hurt that? I've never felt better in my life.
6: He was like a young tearaway, missus. You should have seen him get stuck in.
2: Yes, ma'am. Sid thought Ben Nevis had fallen on him. And you'd have laughed when Wilbur tried to bash Mr. Higginbottom. He swung a right, hit Mr. Higginbottom on the chin, and then started yelling his hand was broken.
6: It's the best laugh I've had since the mother-in-law threw the frying pan at me. And hit the wife.
7: Well, you shouldn't be fighting at your age, Father. But at least you got your money back.
5: Yeah, didn't Miss Higginbottom made them both empty their pocket. Well, he held them upside down and shook them.
8: Aye, and definitely got her money that was £5 over.
5: Mm. So Miss Higginbottom took that to give to charity.
2: And charity begins at the Rose and Crown.
8: Don't you worry, son. There'll be a nice present for you.
7: Oh. Well, I should think so. He was the one who saved you all.
6: Why? For once, I've got to hand it to you, Clitheroe. Thank you, son.
2: Eh? Oh, don't mention it, old friend. Anyway, the one you should really thank will be here in about 2 minutes.
7: What do you mean?
2: Lieutenant Masterson of the New York Crime Squad. So switch on the telly, folks. Take a gander and get yourself edificated. You all, yes, sir, yep.
9: Those involved with the Clitheroe Kid this week were Peter Sinclair as grandfather, Patricia Burke as mother, Danny Ross as Alfie Hall, Diana Day as Susan, Tony Melody as Mr. Higginbottom, Brian Truman as Wilbur Spinetti, and Arnold Peters as Sid and the Postman. The program was written by James Casey and Frank Roscoe, produced by James Casey, and starred Jimmy Clitheroe as the Kid himself.
2: I just thought I'd mosey back to tell you all that things are really humming in the old Clitheroe calaboose. I get to watch all the educational programs now. Crime Squad, Boot Hill, The Hoodlums, The Murder Market, and Death Valley. The only one I can't watch is Tom and Jerry. Ma says that's too violent. Cheerio, you all. Ta-da!
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0: Time to meet the men from the ministry. Join us for another canter down the corridors of power with Norma Ronald, Ronald Baddeley, John Graham, Dennis Lay, and the men from the ministry, Richard Murdoch and Derek Giler. In their office, high above Whitehall, the General Assistance Department grapple constantly with the problems of modern government. Some of their methods may occasionally seem baffling, but whatever they do, there's usually a good explanation.
1: Excuse my asking, too, but why are you putting hot buttered toast and a saucer of tea on the window ledge?
2: That's for the pigeons. I thought I'd give them a treat.
1: Oh, the pigeons won't drink that.
2: Huh?
1: Now, there's no sugar in it.
2: That fat one's always first on the window ledge.
1: Ah, yes, yes. He's a very good customer. Decides what he wants and leaves a deposit.
3: Up past ten, it's tea again.
2: Ah, thank you, Mildred.
3: You're not feeding the pigeons, are you?
1: I know the permanent undersecretary's forbidden it, but yes, we are feeding the pigeons.
2: Sir Gregory won't catch us, Mildred. He's never in till 12.
1: Normally, old Rudge at the Home Office feeds them, but he's on leave.
3: Oh, is he?
2: Yes, he's gone skiing in Malta.
3: Skiing in Malta? They don't have snow there.
2: That's why he chose it. He hates the cold.
1: Anyway, while he's away, we promised we'd put out food and water.
2: Rudge is devoted to the pigeons, Mildred. It's all in these notes he's left us.
1: Oh, he knows their habits, you see. Mm. Yeah, see here, he's written, look, keep an eye on the molting one. This flies very fast, but can hover or drop like a stone and still land safely. All it needs is plenty of water. This goes at an amazing rate.
3: Well, if I were you, sir, I'd close the window. They've had their breakfast now, and Sir Gregory has been getting here earlier lately.
1: You may be right. We're in enough trouble with Sir Gregory already, thanks to Mr. Lamb's blunder on that RAF job.
2: It wasn't a serious one, just a slight mix-up in our orders.
1: Your orders, too? With the result that they flooded the airport lounge with wet cement and laid Wilton carpet on the runways.
3: It's not only that, sir. Sir Gregory's very upset about this lost equipment. As he says, lots of offices lose papers and files, but there aren't many lose a typewriter.
1: Well, it never worked anyway.
3: But the point is, it's disappeared, and so's the duplicating machine.
2: Yes, I miss that. I used it to press my trousers.
1: Well, we're definitely out of favour with Sir Gregory. Though I must say, he doesn't seem to shout at us like he used to. He gives me strange looks instead.
2: That's true.
1: Almost as if he knows something that we don't. I wonder what the old Gorgon's up to.
3: Look out, here he is.
4: Oh, good morning, Sir Gorgon.
1: Sir Gregory.
2: How nice to see you, sir. My word, you're smiling.
4: I always smile first thing in the morning. Get it over with.
1: Well, what can we do for you, sir?
4: There's nothing you can do for me, Lennox Brown. Just get on with your work. Yeah. And you, Lamb, if you've got any. The house foreman and I have some things to do in your office.
5: Do, gents. Right, Sir Gregory, where do we start?
4: Oh, over here, Mr. Moon. Bring your tape measure, will you, and the plans.
5: Yes, sir.
4: Now, just measure this area by the window. Disregard Mr. Lennox Brown's desk, of course. That won't be here.
5: Make a nice bit of space, that will
1: be. Yeah. Sir Gregory, did you say my desk won't be here?
4: Oh, don't interrupt, Lennox Brown. We're rather busy.
1: Yes, but...
4: Now, you build my cocktail cabinet here, Mr. Moon, and then we can put a divan on that side of the room.
5: Where this other desk is.
4: Oh, yes, that'll be gone too. And we'll have proper carpet there instead of that coconut matting.
2: That's my desk, Sir Gregory.
4: Yes, just step aside, will you? Mr. Moon wants to measure this bit. Now, all these filing cabinets will go, of course.
5: Oh, you leave it to me, sir. We'll make it nice and cozy for you. Will these gents be moving to another office?
4: Another office? Oh, dear me, no. They'll be moving out.
5: I understand, sir.
2: Well, I don't.
4: Oh, do be quiet, Lamb. Yeah, that'll be all then, Mr. Moon. We can go now. After you.
5: Thank you, sir. Bye, gents, and good luck wherever you're going.
1: Sir Gregory, please, what's happening? It sounds as if you're getting rid of us.
4: Suffice it to say, there's an efficiency expert coming to inspect all departments.
2: Well, we're all right. There's no efficiency here.
4: Be quiet, Lamb. The PM feels that Whitehall is overstaffed, and this expert is instructed to find redundancies. Well, we know who's redundant in this building, don't we?
1: Who is this expert? When's he coming?
4: He's not a he, he's a she, Miss Grimley. And when she arrives tomorrow, she'll be starting off in this office. She'll be studying what you do here.
1: Oh, glory.
4: Exactly. And when you're both gone, I shall convert this room to a small lounge for entertaining my VIP friends. Good day to you, gentlemen.
1: It's unspeakable, too. Yes. Threatening us with redundancy. We've worked jolly hard in this office.
2: Yes, I remember. It was a Tuesday, wasn't it?
3: Well, if they do chuck you out, it'll be their loss, not yours.
1: We've got to fight this, too. Organize ourselves for survival.
2: That's it. How do we do that?
1: Look, now, listen. This Grimley woman will only get rid of us if she thinks we're not doing enough.
2: Yes.
1: Now, if she finds us busy and active, she'll conclude we're essential staff.
2: That couldn't happen, could it?
1: It's up to us to make it happen. And we've just one day to get things organized. Now then, Miss Grimmill will be here any minute. Are we ready? There's a corner of your desk with no papers on it.
2: Oh.
1: And if you open that file, it'll take up more room. And look as if you're working.
2: You're right. And I found lots of old forms and memos and filled up the in trays, like you said.
1: Right. Now, what else? Ah, yes. Mildred, I had a brilliant idea that'll help to boost our image.
3: What's that, sir?
1: When I bang my fist on the desk like this, I want you to rush into the office, you see, and say, the Chancellor of the Exchequer's changed his mind and wants you to sign the checks.
2: What checks are these, Mother?
1: There aren't any checks.
2: Oh.
1: It's just to make Miss Grimley think we're working alongside the Chancellor.
2: Yes.
1: Now, will you rehearse that, Mildred?
3: Oh, yes, sir. When you bang on the desk,
1: yes.
3: I come belting in and say, the Chancellor of the Exchequer's changed his mind and wants you to sign the checks.
1: Good. Off you go, then, and try to look busy in the outer office. Get on with some typing.
3: Righty-ho, sir. Of course, it won't be easy without a typewriter.
1: Don't fuss, Mildred. Just mime it and hope Miss Grimley doesn't see.
3: Yes, sir. The Chancellor of the Exchequer's changed his mind.
2: Have we got time to feed the pigeons?
1: No. Good heavens, too. That's just the sort of thing an efficiency expert would jump on. Get Rudge's notes off the windowsill, will you?
2: I hope she doesn't stay long. I can imagine what she's like. One of those ministry dragons with Harris tweed knickers.
6: Good morning. Mr. Lennox Brown, I take it?
1: Oh, yes, madam. Yes.
6: You seem surprised to see me, gentlemen.
1: Well, I must confess, dear lady, we expected something of a battle axe, not a charming young lady like yourself.
6: Oh, one doesn't have to be a battle axe to spot when people are redundant. Now then, Mr. Lamb, may I scrutinize your projects?
2: Pardon?
6: I want to see what work you're doing. There seems to be rather a lot. This in tray is overflowing.
1: Oh, yes, the pressure's pretty fierce, you know, but we don't spare ourselves.
6: What is this file on top marked urgent memos from the Prime Minister?
2: Ah, that's a file full of urgent memos from the Prime Minister.
6: But the first one is signed Lloyd George.
1: Lloyd George. Yes. Well, they get rather behind in Downing Street. Yep. We are helping them to try to catch up.
6: This next document is headed Plans for the State Visit of the Kaiser. Is all your work so antiquated?
1: Oh, dear me, no. We are vitally concerned with building a modern Britain.
6: Hmm.
1: Our advice is sought at the highest levels. They look to us for vision, for judgment. We have to be prepared for the unexpected.
3: Excuse me, sir.
1: Oh, yes, Mildred. What is it?
3: Yes, sir.
1: Well, is it a message?
3: Yes, sir.
1: A message, yes.
3: The Chancellor of the Exchequer...
1: Yes, go on, Mildred.
3: The Chancellor of the Exchequer's gone out of his mind and wants you to change your sex.
2: What? Filthy.
3: No, wait a minute. I've got it wrong. The Chancellor of the Exchequer's half a mind to check that you change your socks.
1: Oh, Laurie.
6: Is your secretary mentally unstable, Mr. Lennox Brown?
1: Yes. Well, that's to say, not normally. No. But, I mean, we've all been overworking lately. Mildred, you better go and have a lie down.
3: Pardon me, I'm sure.
6: You say you've been overworking, gentlemen, but there doesn't seem much to show for it. What are these papers here on the windowsill?
2: Oh, those. I shouldn't bother with those, Miss Grimley.
1: Good grief, I told you to put those away, too.
6: Oh? Why would they have to be hidden?
1: Top secret, you see. Yes. A job we've been doing for, for the RAF.
6: Let me see what it's all about. Keep an eye on the Moulting One. This flies very fast, but can hover or drop like a stone and still land safely. All it needs is plenty of water. This goes in at an amazing rate.
1: Now, I can explain,
6: Mr. Brown. No need to explain, Mr. Lennox Brown. I see now why you wanted it out of sight. What an astounding achievement.
1: Pardon?
6: This plane, the Molting One, can actually do these amazing things.
1: Plane? Aeroplane.
6: Yeah, and the only fuel it needs is water.
1: Ah, yes. Well, you saw what it said in the notes.
6: But this is a major breakthrough.
2: I don't quite follow.
6: And you've organized the development of this miracle aircraft.
1: Oh, well, I mean, I mustn't take all the credit.
6: Oh, you're too modest, Mr. Lennox Bryan.
1: Oh, no.
6: Have you told the PM about this?
1: The PM? No, I haven't been able to spare him a lot of time lately, you know.
6: You must tell him, or I must.
1: Just a moment, Miss Grimmie. Now, we mustn't be too hasty.
6: Ah, you mean there are still tests and demonstrations to be carried out?
1: Yes, exactly. Yes, there are still tests and demonstrations to be carried out.
6: Oh, yes. You're right to be cautious, Mr. Lennox Brown. Nevertheless, I'm going over to the Ministry of Defense. They at least should be told about Molting One. Oh, it's a miracle plane. There's no other word for it.
1: Oh, dear me. We seem to have started something.
2: I couldn't quite grasp what she was on about. Was she cross about the pigeons or not?
1: Oh.
0: And here is the news read by John Curl. First, more about Britain's new Wonder aircraft. Addressing a crowded house, the Prime Minister has spoken of urgent legislation to speed its progress. The plane would need special water, and he expected MPs to pass this without delay. The aircraft itself, the Molting Mark I, is still on the secret list, but is believed to be in a hangar somewhere on Salisbury Plain. First news of the Molting One has brought keen reaction throughout the world. The American government say that they, too, are developing a water-powered plane, but somewhat larger. The Russians say they invented one 10 years ago. They claim that there is no connection between this British discovery and the coachloads of Russian tourists now arriving on Salisbury Plain.
1: Oh, switch it off, too. I can't take any more.
2: Why not one? We're famous. We've developed a marvellous plane. We're cleverer than I thought.
1: Don't be daft. The plane doesn't exist.
3: Don't you see, Mr. Lamb, the Molting One is a pigeon.
2: Oh, dear.
3: And Sir Gregory will be here any minute to find out more about it.
2: But do you mean he'll be...
1: This is no time for boggling to. Look, we've got to bluff it out.
3: How are you going to do that, sir? Sir Gregory's going to want details.
1: Oh, I think we can manage him, Mildred. Luckily, he's too bone-idle to read the memos people send him.
4: My dear Lennox Brown, good morning to you. And, Lamb, how nice to see you.
3: Did you ever...
4: What can I say? Congratulations. Together we've put Britain back on the map. I'm proud of you both.
1: Sir Gregory, you mustn't overestimate what we've done.
4: Oh, nonsense, my dear chap. This achievement should be shouted from the rooftops.
1: Well, maybe not from the rooftops, sir.
2: Perhaps from a downstairs window.
4: No. Gracious, it's an absolute triumph for all concerned. There could even be something in the honours list.
2: For us, sir?
4: No, for me as head of the department. Oh, and that reminds me, people keep asking me about the plane. Of course, I know the general outline. After all, we've worked on it together, haven't we?
1: I'd like everyone to know, sir, that this is as much your doing as ours.
4: Quite. But one or two details have slipped my mind, so I want you to fill me in. For example, where exactly is the miracle plane?
1: Sir Gregory, all the details are in that memo we sent you last month.
4: Memo? Which memo?
1: That memo.
4: Oh, that memo, of course. Yeah, I remember. It was very interesting stuff.
1: And perhaps... We shouldn't discuss it out loud.
4: What?
1: Well, it is top secret.
4: Ah, yes. Keep it under our hats, what?
1: Yes.
4: Well, I leave you to handle the technical side. After all, Molting One is your pigeon. Good show, both of you. Excellent.
2: Well done, man. You handled that beautifully.
1: Yes. Well, basically, it's just a case of my being smarter than his, see?
4: Oh, I forgot to ask you. You've got the Molting One lined up for tomorrow's test flight.
1: Which test flight, Sir Gregory?
4: The test flight, man. It's all in the memo I sent you.
1: Which memo was that?
4: That memo.
1: Oh, that memo, yes.
4: It's a vital occasion for all of us. Make sure it goes off smoothly.
1: Mildred, Have we had a memo from Sir Gregory?
3: Yes, sir. You were using it as a bookmark.
1: Ah, of course. Yes, it'll be in my library book, the one on psychology.
3: Here it is. Into the unknown, the mind of a civil servant.
1: What does the memo say?
3: The Prime Minister and service chiefs will assemble on Salisbury Plain at 1300 hours on the 24th to see the molting one fly past.
2: Fly past? With people watching?
3: Mr. Lamb's fainted.
1: Dip his head in the fire bucket later. Right now we've got to think fast.
7: Well, viewers, as you've probably gathered, this is Forth Robinson here on Salisbury Plain, awaiting the flypast of Britain's amazing new aircraft. And over there is the platform in which political leaders and service chiefs are lined up to view the great event. On the end, you can see the two civil servants responsible for this modern marvel. And I must say, they both look green with happiness. It's a day they'll never forget. But, oh, my word, one of them's gone down. It must be the excitement, And his colleague is bending over, fanning him with his bowler hat.
8: Stand back, please. My junior colleague will be all right. He just needs air.
1: Pull yourself together, too.
2: But, Juan, all these people waiting for a plane that doesn't exist.
1: Be quiet and leave this to me. I'm reading a book on psychology now. Just keep calm and we'll get away with it.
4: Come along, Lennox Brown. It's almost 1300 hours. The plane's due any minute.
5: 1300 hours, Pitkin?
4: Yes, Brigadier. 1 o'clock.
5: Well, why can't you say so? Speak English, ma'am.
8: Stand by, everyone.
6: Sir Gregory, you must be very proud of Mr. Lennox Brown. He has such authority.
4: Yes, Miss Grimley. I've trained him well.
8: Now then, everyone, please keep your binoculars trained on the southwest.
5: Southwest? Where the devil's the southwest?
8: Wait for it. There! What did you think of it?
5: What did we think of it?
4: I beg your pardon.
1: You realize, of course, that the molting Mark One flies very fast. I mean, so fast that it will have been visible only to those with a very quick eye and an exceptionally agile brain.
4: Oh, I saw it, Lennox Brown. Yeah, it was perfectly clear to me.
5: Oh, yes, and I spotted it at once. Yes.
4: I want you to speak to a press conference next week. The papers are anxious to see you.
1: Naturally, sir. Of course, I shall be happy to oblige.
2: Will we get free drinks and salted peanuts?
1: There's no need for you to be there, too. Hmm? Miss Grimley will come as my right-hand man.
6: There's a question over there, Mr. Lennox Brown.
1: Oh, yes. Thank you. The gentleman with glasses?
9: Science correspondent of the Times. Is the Molting One powered by a multi-cylinder hydraulic jet system or by some new modification of a hyper-boosted turboprop?
1: Next question, please.
9: But you haven't answered mine yet. I want to know if this plane's engine is basically thermocoupled or an unconventional form of rotary thrust mechanism.
1: Well, it's not quite as simple as that. You mustn't forget the elastic band, you see.
9: Ah, yes, of course. The elastic band. Thank you.
1: Yes, now I'm afraid I must close this press conference, ladies and gentlemen, before we get into an area that's rather, hush, hush. Thank you for your attention.
6: You handled that awfully well.
1: Oh, well, thank you, Miss Grimley. Your presence was most reassuring.
6: Oh.
1: Yes, I wonder, would you care to join me for a dish of tea?
6: That's very kind of you. I'd be delighted.
1: Yes. It's rather a roguish little seed cake, isn't it?
6: I say, do I have to go on calling you Mr. Lennox Brown? Could I be very bold and say, L.B.?
1: Oh, of course, dear lady. And may I return the compliment by calling you Delia?
6: Well, if you like, but my name's Celia.
1: How perfect.
6: We have a rather special rapport, haven't we? Of course, I've always preferred older men.
1: How fortunate that we met at this time. It's the oldest I've ever been. I was wondering, Celia, if I might have the pleasure of your company at the theatre one evening.
6: Oh, thank you. I'd enjoy that.
1: Oh.
6: I adore Covent Garden, don't you? And that show at Drury Lane got nice reviews.
1: Yes. Actually, my bank manager's offered tickets for their amateur operatic society. They're doing South Pacific in the town hall.
2: nearly 4 o'clock, Mildred, and Mr. Lennox Brown's not back from lunch yet.
3: It's a scandal. Of course, he went out with Miss Grimley, didn't he?
2: Yes. That's the fourth time he's taken her to lunch this week, and it's still only Tuesday.
3: And him old enough to be her daughter. If you ask me, he's making a fool of himself. That aeroplane business went to his head.
2: He's certainly pushing the boat out, bringing her flowers and bags of toffee.
3: He's blooming well infiltrated with her. He's actually carved her initials on his desk. Look.
2: Well, there's no fool like an old fool, they say. What is it, Mildred? You've gone quite pale.
3: Look at this note on his blotter. In his writing.
2: Let me see. Go to bank. Collect tickets for South Pacific. Is that serious?
3: Don't you see, Mr. Lamb? He's going to draw out his money from the bank and elope with that woman to the South Seas.
2: Oh, dear.
3: Just like that film on the telly about that French painter, George Saunders. He had a wife and a decent job, and then he had a few drinks and threw it all up. He went off to the tropics and deteriorated.
2: But he was foreign, Mildred. Mr. Lennox Brown has no excuse. I shall have to speak to him.
3: Well, I'm not going to speak to him, blooming pinstripe Casanova. He can fetch his own tea from now on. I'm going to ignore him.
10: Oh, hello too, Mildred. Sorry I'm 10 minutes late.
6: Thanks for the marvellous lunch. Now I'd better get back to my office. See you later, yes. L.B. Bye.
10: Delia.
3: Mr. Lamb, will you inform Mr. Lennox Brown that his female acquaintance has left the door open?
2: Yes. Mildred says to tell you that you're...
10: Yes, I heard her. What on earth's the matter with the girl? She flounced out of the office as if she's annoyed.
2: Well, I want to have a talk with you.
10: Oh, go ahead. I'll talk to anyone. I'm not a snob.
2: Yes, well, it's rather a delicate matter. Mm-hmm. Well, rather an indelicate matter, actually. I mean, I realise a lot of it goes on, but I must say I'm rather disappointed.
10: With that approach, I'm not surprised. What are you talking about?
2: I mean, I realise that the bees and the birds do it. Otherwise, we'd never have any honey. Or feathers. And after all, there's no reason why they shouldn't.
10: Birds and bees?
2: But men and women are different, aren't they?
10: Well, yes, birds and bees have wings. We haven't.
2: But apart from that, I'm talking about, well, animal instincts and base urges. I mean, there's a right way and the wrong way, isn't there? And that's what I don't understand.
10: You want me to tell you the facts of life?
2: No.
10: It's a bit late for that, isn't it?
2: No one. I know the facts of life. Well, most of them. I'm trying to say I don't think you should elope with Miss Grimley.
10: Elope? With Miss Grimley? Oh, two, are you out of your mind?
2: It's no use pretending. We saw the note on your blotter here, and you've been carrying on for weeks.
10: This note? Well, that's to remind me to collect some tickets for a production of South Pacific.
2: Oh, that's a show, isn't it? Then you mean you're not taking her off to sin in the sun?
10: Oh, don't be daft, too. I simply see Miss Grimley as a friend. Of course, I've not rebuffed her. I mean, don't forget she's doing reports on all of us.
2: Oh, yes.
10: Yes.
2: But they'd never make us redundant now, would they? Not after our miracle plane.
10: Well, it does no harm to have allies. By the way, the fuss over Molting One seems to be dying down now. Another few weeks and we can quietly announce it's been scrapped. Like all those other British aircraft.
2: So everything's all right.
11: Lennox Brown?
10: Can we help you, sir?
11: The Defence Minister wants a photograph of the Molting Mark One immediately.
10: Ah, yes, well, I... A photograph?
11: That's right. We're launching a big recruiting campaign. This picture will be the centrepiece.
10: I'm afraid I can't hand over a photo just like that. Oh, dear me, no.
11: Well, why the devil not?
10: The Molting One is just about to fly the Atlantic, you see. Mm-hmm. Now, we'll have it photographed on Friday for you.
11: See that you don't forget.
2: Well, why did you say it was flying the Atlantic?
10: Because it's getting too hot to handle. I've seen a way of ending this once and for all. All we need is an intrepid pilot.
2: Where will we get one of those?
10: Right here. It's you.
2: Me? I can't fly a plane.
10: Too, there isn't a plane. The Molting One is a pigeon.
2: I can't fly a pigeon either.
10: Oh, do be quiet, too, and just listen to my plan.
0: And here is the news read by John Curl. Britain's new prototype aircraft, the Molting One, has crashed into the Atlantic. No trace of the wreckage has yet been found, but the civilian test pilot, Mr. Richard Lamb, is safe. His rubber dinghy drifted ashore near Land's End, and he was helped out by a colleague, Mr. Lennox Brown, who happened to be fishing off the beach. Mr. Lennox Brown later said there was no chance of the Moulting One being rebuilt as the blueprints were aboard when it crashed.
4: How could it have happened?
1: I think the plane was overloaded, Sir Gregory. A lot of our equipment was on board. Things you thought we'd lost.
4: Hmm?
1: Yes, actually, we'd lent them for use in the plane. Our typewriter, for instance, and the duplicating machine.
6: Ah, there you are, LB. I popped in to say I finished my report, and you and Mr. Lamb are obviously not redundant.
4: Ah,
6: oh,
4: that is good news. Oh, but surely there have to be some redundancies.
6: Quite. I shall be coming to your office on Monday, Sir Gregory.
4: Oh, yeah, how nice. Yeah.
1: Would you join me for lunch, dear lady?
6: No. Let's face it, LB, what we had is gone. You see, I'm only attracted to successful men, and now your project has collapsed.
4: I understand.
6: There's only one man for me now. That fearless young adventurer who risked his life for his country.
2: Forgive the cricket flannels, but my trousers still aren't dry.
6: And here he is, the man of the moment, my hero.
2: What?
6: Richard, you brave fool.
2: Miss Grimley, what are you doing? Put me down. Let me go.
0: Muddling through was the men from the Ministry were Richard Murdoch and Derek Giler. Also featured were Norma Ronald, Ronald Baddeley, John Graham and Dillis Leigh. The program was written by Edward Taylor and John Graham and produced by Edward Taylor.

0: On your last trip, did you discover what the Earth people eat? They eat a great many of these. They peel them with their metal knives. Boil them for 20 of their minutes. Then they smash them all to bits. They are clearly the most primitive people.
1: For MASH, get smash.
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9: The Bob Hope Show, transcribed direct from the Veterans Administration Hospital at Long Beach, California, with Les Brown and his band of renown, a special guest, Bing Crosby. And here he is, Bob Hope.

fixed on Christmas Day for these boys in the Veterans Hospital. As I look out amongst you, I can see the Christmas spirit everywhere. Red robes and green faces. And I said to Dr. Edwards, I'm looking forward to a great show today. Last time I was here, I found out how to make these guys laugh. He said, I know, Hope, but now we keep that stuff locked up. I thought this was a hospital, but I never saw such a healthy bunch of guys. In this place, you're not considered ambulatory until you pass the nurse you're chasing. And I noticed the modern trend in veterans' hospitals. Now, new hospital beds have gadgets to do everything. One fellow pushed all the buttons at once to see what would happen. He's now drawing flight pay. He'll be in for a landing any day now. And you should see the way these guys speed around the corridors in their wheelchairs. I asked one patient how much longer he expected to be confined. He said, I've been cured for a month. Now all I got to do is serve out the last 90 days of my traffic sentence. And one patient even had a Christmas spirit while he was being bandaged. He turned to the doctor and said, before you wrap it, I'd like to put a card in. And I watched one of the nurses decorating the Christmas tree in one of the wards. What a beautiful sight. And the limbs on the tree weren't bad either. One soldier took a look at the star on the top of the tree and he said, yeah, there's a brigadier general running this show, too. I think it was General Estabrook, I'm not sure. You can't blame Santa Claus for not wanting to show up at this hospital. Last year, when he stepped out of the fireplace in his red suit, three nurses and a doctor grabbed him, gave him a shot, threw him in bed and screamed, we don't care if you do have a beard, you'll be discharged when we're good and ready. I played Santa Claus for my kids, and it was great. I had a real Santa Claus suit and came down a real chimney. It was exciting. They had a real fire. Beat me out with my own beard. But it's been a great day here at the Long Beach Veterans Hospital. I had dinner here, and can these patients eat? The chaplain said, say grace, and between say and grace, they were ready for dessert. They served six courses with 10-minute intermissions to carry out the wounded. Boy, they really went after the food. I said, how's the stuffing? And the guy stuck his head out of the turkey's mouth and said, fine. Looked really beat. I said, you look like something the cat dragged in. He said, yeah, but he won't drag me out again. I ate him.

0: Bob, can I introduce our guest now?
1: Not yet, hi. Grandpa Crosby can't come dashing out on the stage like he used to, you know. It takes a little preparation. They've got him backstage hanging upside down by his heels.
0: Well, that's silly, Bob. Why should they be hanging by his heels?
1: Well, he has to stay in that position till his chest slides back where it used to be. Then they rivet him into a pair of tight leather shorts, so when they turn him right side up, there won't be an avalanche. To be sore. I wait till I tell you what happened. It was yesterday afternoon. I was in a department store to buy a gift for Bing. Well, there's Santa Claus standing in the middle of the aisle. I'll go over and say hello to him. Well, jolly old Santa. Well, tonight's Christmas Eve, Santa. Are you going to get into your sleigh and sail over the housetop?
2: No, boy. I'm going to the rendezvous and fly around the chandelier.
1: Still working this racket, eh?
2: Oh, don't call this a racket, boy. Every cent I take in is for a noble organization. You heard of the SPCA?
1: Oh, yes. The Society for the Prevention of Cruelty to Animals.
2: Yeah, well, this is for the HGBLF, the Homeless Cooney Birds of Lower Frangipani.
1: Frangipani? Where's that?
2: I've never been able to find out. I hope I locate it. I hate to be stuck with all this money. Merry Christmas, everybody.
1: Now, wait a minute.
2: Anyway, boy, I'm not a crook. I'm really one of the store detectives. I watch the customers to see they don't steal anything.
1: Oh, you're a store detective?
2: That's right.
1: That's like making King Farouk house mother at Vassar.
2: Now, boy, I only dipped in for a few dollars to give to my poor old mother. Little old lady's sight's failing, and she needs a pair of eyeglasses desperately for her work.
1: Oh, I'm sorry. What is her work?
2: She forges unemployment checks.
1: Oh, pardon me. Here comes a guy I don't want to meet. What'll I do?
2: Just crouch down behind the counter until he goes by. That's it there. Now he won't see you. Merry Christmas, everybody. Hello, mister. Say, aren't you Bing Crosby?
3: Well, that's close enough.
1: I see you're accepting contributions, Santa. I'd like to add mine to the pot.
3: Here.
1: Some contribution, a can of Minute Maid.
3: Perhaps you can help me, Santa. I don't know the store very well around here, and I'm looking for a present for a friend of mine, Bob Hope.
2: Well, you know him better than I do. Why don't you buy him whatever he needs the most?
3: Well, now, that's an idea. Yeah. Where can I get a large package of talent?
1: Look who's talking. If he's in my next road picture, you'd be pushing a broom in a cart.
3: I've got to get something for Yogurt Boy. I was going to buy him... I really thought I'd buy him some shorts, but they don't have a size big enough for him. The only size they had were large, very large, and across the wide Missouri. You've noticed this lad is requiring quite a bit of real estate toward the rear.
1: Oh. He's the low rambling ranch type himself. He can try to back him into a two-car garage on a foggy night.
3: Oh. He had the knife out and couldn't open the blade.
1: I'd like to open one on you, but... Where'd you get that little ad lib, old man? Right between my...
2: Bing, it shouldn't be hard to think of a present for your friend. Think of it the other way around. What's the one thing you'd like to receive from Bob Hope?
3: A postcard from a concentration camp in Siberia.
1: Now, listen. I heard everything you said. I was hiding right behind the counter.
3: Well, look who's here. Paramount's bad guest.
1: I just found out you're a true character, you lopsided lawn.
3: Oh, not that. Ease off your clever hips. I thought you guys
1: don't see that.
3: yours, but I never start anything that's already finished.
1: Well, look, avocado top. Yeah, if that head was any smaller, you could use a plumber's friend for an umbrella.
3: You're my plumber's friend.
1: Just
3: here,
1: put your hat on. That's all you need.
2: Plumber. Oh, that's champion.
3: Hey, Junior, I don't understand.
1: I think that's the critic from the Long Beach Press Telegram.
3: I don't understand all this indignation, Junior. What do you expect me to give you for Christmas? Miss America wrapped in cellophane or something?
1: Stop bragging. You couldn't get within a mile of Miss America with Errol Flynn on a leash.
3: Hey, look, Montrose, I'm going to settle this question once and for all, Murgatroyd.
1: Thank you, Montrose.
3: I shall demonstrate to all concerned just who is the biker and who has the generous heart in this team. Now, for your Christmas gift from me, I want you to pick out anything in the place.
1: Very generous ad libbing.
3: No, I mean it. I mean it. Young lady?
4: Yes.
1: I'll take that.
3: No. He worked out
1: anything.
3: Well, I mean that $300 set of silver over there. Just wrap it up as my present to Mr. Holmes.
1: To me?
3: Hmm?
1: Well, I'll top that.
3: Oh.
1: As my present to him, lady, wrap up a $500 set of silverware.
3: I'll raise my gift to you to $750.
1: Well, I'll raise mine to you to $1,000. And here's my check to pay for it. $1,000 even.
4: Thank you, sir.
1: Now, get up your loose thing.
4: Oh, Mr. Crosby doesn't have to pay.
1: Of course not. Wait. Wait. What goes on here?
3: I'm the shill of the silverware department, lad.

0: gentlemen, there are many wonderful Christmas stories, such as those written by Dickens and Hans Christian Andersen. But tonight we're going to present a story of Christmas that has never before been told. It's the tale of Bingsy and Bobsy, who, whether you can imagine it or not, were once young. Let us go back through the years. At the home of the host in Cleveland, there is a tiny new arrival.
1: Look at him, Dad, laying on his little blanket. Isn't he just what you wanted for Christmas?
0: No.
2: To tell the truth, Ma, what I really wanted was a pinball game.
1: Oh, now that's silly. A pinball game doesn't grow up and stay with you through the years.
2: Maybe not, but at least it has all its marbles.
1: Boy, and I bet $50 it would be a girl.
2: Yeah. That's $100 we'll never see again.
3: Yes, sir, we hoped for a wonderful family. Mama was a fine woman till the desire for riches got the best of her, and she turned used car dealer. She had an idea that would have made a fortune if they hadn't caught her at it. She was soldering pennies on the front of Fords and selling them for Lincolns. Bills. That was all my folks ever thought of. As a baby, I never had any talcum powder. They jacked me up twice a week and Simonized me. The first Christmas I really remember was when I was 7 years old. A new family moved in next door, and I went over to make friends with a little boy. Hi there.
4: Hi.
3: What's your name?
4: Harold Lillis Crosby.
3: Well, brush your hair back out of your eyes so I can see it. You can tell this is a fantasy,
4: huh? Oh, fantasy.
3: Santa's coming tonight. What do you want for Christmas?
4: I can't have anything. We're very poor.
3: Are you really poor?
4: Yeah, we don't have anything except what my brother Larry brings in on Saturday night.
3: What's that?
4: My brother Everett. What do you want to be when you grow up?
3: Well, most kids want to be an engineer in a big train and go lickety-split.
4: An engineer on a big train and go lickety-split?
3: Yeah, but that's stupid. I want to be a singer. Listen.
5: That old black magic's got many spells. That old black magic that I know so well. Ba ba ba boo ba boo ba ba ba boo ba boo.
3: What do you want to be when you grow up?
4: Engineer and go lickety split and run over you. Come on.
3: Oh, poor little fella. I couldn't forget the pitiful figure he made. Standing there, his face pinched with cold, his cheeks blue, and big holes in his money belt. All little Bing wanted for Christmas was a pair of keys. I knew he wouldn't get them, so I started to whittle him a pair. But the Crosbys moved away. I didn't see Bing for years. And one day he walked into my backyard and said,
4: Hi.
3: Where you been?
4: Well, we moved to Spokane, where I finished grammar school, high school, then I enrolled in Gonzaga University, from which I graduated with high honors. From there, I went to the Sorbonne in Paris, where I studied for her, and I acquired my master's degree in music.
3: What have you been doing? I finished your skis.
4: This is double dandy. I don't ski, but they'll keep me from falling down open manholes.

0: Say, who's this cute bit of fluff coming through the gate?
1: Yoo-hoo, Bobby.
2: Oh, she's my fiance. She's so crazy about me, she thinks I'm the only guy in the world.
1: Hello, Bobby. I just thought I'd come over.
3: Well, who's this?
1: Over the river, darling.
0: Skip the gutter. Fluffy up your feathers, will you? I'm a chicken inspector. I'm Kid Pepper. You can't shake me. Squeeze me, kid. Squeeze me, kid. I'm a lemon.
2: The ushers will now pass among you with Tums.
0: You're quite a dish, honey. I'm in a generous mood today. You may kiss me if you like.
1: Oh, thank you. Mm. Mm. Mm. Oh, come on, honey. Let's go where we can be alone.
2: I decided I couldn't let him get away with that, so I yelled, "Hey! Come back here, you."
0: Yeah, what do you want?
2: You forgot your skis. I didn't see Bing for several years, but he told me he never made any money till the Carnation Company hired him. Crosby's voice made the cows contented. When he sang, they turned to each other and say, "Thank goodness, Mathilda, that didn't come out of me."
0: You're speaking of the tonsils I love. I'll take over from here, Robin. To make a name for myself, I went to New York, where I did rather well. I got quite a jolt one day on Broadway when a shabby derelict shuffled up to me and said,
2: "Hey, mister, you got a dollar for a cup of coffee?" If I'm a bum in this thing, I may as well be a high class one.
0: Get away from me, you panhandler. You ought to be ashamed. Haven't you any higher ambition than this?
2: Yeah.
0: What is it?
2: I want to be an engineer in a big train and go lickety-split. Me. I'm in awful shape. Can you help me?
0: I'm sorry, but I've worked hard here in New York for what I've attained. Had you applied yourself as I did, you might have achieved a place for yourself on Broadway as I am. Now on your way. Go along. I'm busy.
2: Okay.
0: Hey, tomorrow I'll get your morning paper and I'll head to the Times Express. Get on. I took pity on Bob and I added him to my vaudeville act when my seal died. Fitted him perfectly, and I soon taught him to sit up, clap his slippers. Oh, what an act it was. By the light,
4: by the ever-loving light
0: of the silvery moon,
4: it rhymes with June and croon and spoon and goon, and left my band is out of tune.
2: Say, Joe.
0: Yeah, Mo.
2: Did you hear what the fella said when he buried the light bulb under the ice house?
0: No, what did the fella say when he buried the light bulb under the ice house?
2: Masters in the cold, cold ground.
0: That night was Christmas Eve in the little theater we were playing in Kansas. Christmas Eve, a time of warmth and good fellowship, especially among homeless actors. As we sat in our dressing room after the performance, the door opened. The manager of the theater stuck his head in with a genial gleam in his eye. He smiled and said, "You no talent, you're fired."
2: Fired? For what?
0: That ain't enough of your act this bad, but ever since you've been here, we've been missing popcorn from the machine in the lobby. And now we understand your agent is living here in the dressing room with you.
5: A pack of lies. We never stole anything out of the lobby.
2: And our agent's never been in this room.
0: Just pack up and get out.
2: Well, open the trunk.
5: Gee, thanks, fellas. It's hard to breathe through all that popcorn.
6: We all know what followed. The two boys made picture after picture for Paramount. And now, to crown their achievements, they are summoned to the office of Y. Frank Freeman, the president of Paramount Studios, who is about to appoint an executive director. May the best man win.
7: Well, hello, boys.
6: I won't keep you waiting because I know you're anxious to know my position. Naturally, executive director is an important job. So we chose the man with the most talent.
2: Swell, where's my desk?
6: And the man who was most charming and handsome.
0: A very clear description of me. Thank you, and you go ahead, beat it.
6: So I want you both to meet the man we selected.
2: Well, don't stand there. Empty the waste paper.
6: Oh,
2: there.
6: No!
1: Frank, stop.
2: Oh, look at that. Frankie, what are you doing at Long Beach?
8: Well, the shrimp boat's landed, and I fought my way out of the net.

0: folks had a wonderful day.
1: Right. We want to wish you all the season's best.
0: Merry Christmas.
1: And a Happy New Year.

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4: The next program has been cancelled due to an outbreak of good taste. However, never at a loss, we present An Awkward Silence.
5: Hello, my name is Herbert Silence, and I keep falling over things.
4: God, it was never like this in the overseas service.
5: What happened there?
4: It was always Chinamen and Indians falling over things. Carry on, Silence.
5: Righto, Governor.
6: Oh! Wow! Oh!
7: Program cancelled, Barry. You mean I've had a bath and put on clean underpants for nothing?
4: Well, if you don't want to waste them, go outside and get run over.
5: What about me? I've turned down a chance to open a supermarket.
7: Did you have a contract?
5: No, a crowbar and a getaway bike.
7: What are we going to do now, then?

0: think there's someone at the door.
1: What makes you say that?
0: I heard a knock.
2: Hello! I am an APPLE. You're an apple? No, I'm an assistant program planner, light entertainment.
0: Well, in that case, we must warn you, you've got B-O-O-B-S.
1: There you are. They don't show in this jacket, though, do they?
0: No, B-O-O-B-S, bunch of old bad-tempered scriptwriters.
3: You've cancelled Hello Cheeky.
2: Ah, yes, well, the cancellation's cancelled. It wasn't an outbreak of good taste, it was painter's colic. So get on with it.
0: We've lost 5 minutes now.
2: Well, do the best you can.
0: All right, ready, steady, go!
4: We present Hello Cheeky. Hello Cheeky. Hello Cheeky. Hello Cheeky. Hello Cheeky. Hello Cheeky. Good evening. I made that up. Welcome to Hello Cheeky's Festival of Dog Jokes. My dog's got no nose. How does he smell? Terrible. I had to shoot my cocker spaniel this morning. Was he mad? Well, he wasn't very pleased about it. I call my dog Handyman.
5: Why?
4: He keeps doing odd jobs around the house. Do you know what you get if you cross an Irish setter with a dachshund?
5: No.
4: What? A long-nothing Irish joke.
5: I don't get it.
4: So I've heard. I taught my little dog to sing. He does his best to please. He also plays piano, and his favorite song is Trees.
3: Well, we're caught up now.
1: Just in time for the first meanwhile.
3: Meanwhile, in a luxury hotel on the south coast, just above the cost of living...
6: Wilberforce, how wonderful of you to bring me on a second honeymoon and to the same hotel as before.
7: I'm glad you're enjoying it, my dear.
6: Tell me, Wilberforce, do you remember the first time we made love?
7: I don't even remember the last time we made love.
0: You know, John, I remember our honeymoon.
1: I didn't know we were married.
0: No. With my wife, Pauline.
1: Christine,
0: that's it. Yeah.
1: Where did you go?
0: Barbados.
1: That sounds romantic.
0: Not really. She went to Margate.
3: The date, 1215. The place, Runnymede Island. An historic occasion in English history.
8: King John... As an honest Englishman, I do charge thee to place thy signature upon the bottom of this piece of paper.
9: Very well.
8: It's not for me, mind. It's for my niece in Pearly. She watches everything you do.
9: Yeah.
0: I say, you two, have you seen this in the paper? This paper about two players punching each other, ganging up on the referee and getting sent off?
3: Well, that happens all the time.
0: Not on top of the form.
3: Oh. Encyclopedia of the Air, letter R.
0: Recycling. This is a process developed recently by which rubbish is treated in such a way that it once again becomes saleable to the public.
1: The art has recently been perfected by Jimmy Tarbuck.
10: Pardon me, miss, but I've never done this with a real live girl.
0: What have you been using, I ask myself?
3: Just down the road from me, they've opened the most liberal synagogue in England.
1: Why do you say that?
3: The rabbi's a Catholic.
1: I thought I had a vocation once. I either wanted to be a Trappist monk or a bingo caller.
3: What happened?
1: Tried to settle for the best of both worlds and became a bingo caller in a Trappist monastery. I was dead unlucky.
3: How do you mean?
1: Well, you know, you have to do it all by signs.
3: Yeah.
1: First number out of the bag was number two. Next thing I knew, I was out of my ear.
0: I'm a lapsed nun.
3: Well, you see, the whole thing, but...
0: What? I used to be a nun, Sister Spike.
3: Why did you call yourself Sister Spike?
0: Well, Sister Tim sounds silly, doesn't it?
1: True.
0: It was a Russian order started by the blessed Irma Artov. It was the Artov order.
3: You can't help laughing, can you?
1: Yes.
0: Oh, well, in that case, here is my impression. My impression of Saturday, March the 17th. Good morning. Good night.
1: Don't mind me asking, what happened on March the 17th?
0: That's between me and the band of the Coldstream Guards. You must excuse me now. I have an appointment to make an obscene phone call to the speaking clock.
3: He's a funny lad.
1: Do you know what I always say, Barry?
3: What do you always say, John?
1: I don't know. That's why I'm asking you.
5: Well, I don't know. Dennis, what does John always say?
9: I don't know. I never listen.
1: Why do I always say that?
9: What?
1: I don't know. I never listen.
5: Well, you should. We're trying to help you.
1: No, I mean, why do I always say I don't know? I never listen.
5: Now, that's what Dennis said when I said, what do you always say?
1: Well, what do I always say?
11: Hello, everyone.
1: That's it.
11: What?
5: That's what John always says.
11: Well, he got it off me, then. Haven't you noticed I always say that?
5: I don't know. I never listen.
1: No, that's what Dennis said I always say.
9: No, what I said was I never listen to what you say.
5: You see, Tip,
1: well, I still don't know what it is.
9: You're trying to say I always say it, then it can't go to I always say
3: it. Later the same day, in Roy Plumley's trouser pocket...
11: Well, I'm glad we got that sorted out without any bad feeling.
9: Yes, you know what I always say.
12: Shut up!
1: Hello?
13: Roy Plumley here. Will you keep the noise down? My wife's trying to get some sleep.
1: Why have you got your trousers on in bed?
13: Well, I'm flying off to a desert island in the morning with Des O'Connor and 8 records of Des O'Connor.
1: That's cheating. You're supposed to pick music.
13: Oh.
1: And speaking of music, here is a record of the Dennis King Trio with strings.
5: They haven't got strings.
1: Of course they have. What do you think holds their trousers up?

0: And now, here is Fatty Cryer reading an excerpt from Letitia Bandage's new novel, Not While the Train is Standing in the Station.
1: In the silence, I heard the clock chime midnight. Louisa crossed the room and stood close to me. She reminded me of days long past. She had the fragrant smell of pine logs burning. I looked down. Her wooden leg was on fire. Next week, Louisa falls over sideways. Hello, Cheeky's personal column. Small ads for small minds.
0: 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Must have knowledge of art and literature. Appreciation of classical music and big boobs.
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1: Wanted, man with head on back to front to buy 24 collars from retired vicar.
0: I say, you fellows, stop all this hilarity.
1: What hilarity?
3: Take your point.
0: Come on, we've got to get to the courtroom.
2: You weren't caught doing this again, were you?
0: No. One of last week's studio audience is on trial. If he's not acquitted this week, including the trio, we'll outnumber the audience by 8.
1: But there's only 6 of us.
0: Precisely. Come on.
4: Come on, John.
2: I'm sorry, my is broken. I'll have to come and
4: All right, but hurry up!
2: Okay. Oh, just in time.
4: Order in court.
5: Still do that better than anybody.
1: Hinchcliffe Grunt, you are charged with attending a recording of Hello Cheeky and going ho, ho, ho a lot. How do you plead?
4: Guilty, but ho, ho, ho.
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1: Constable, is it necessary for you to enter the court on your bicycle?
8: Sorry, sir. My little Alfred put glue on the saddle for me birthday. Cheeky little imp. Any 32, bright as a button. Kicked his head in.
9: Could we speed up the proceedings, Mr. Snapgarter? I have an appointment to throw stones at Rissole Hearty at 2:00.
1: Milan. Constable, tell us in your own words what happened last Sunday.
8: Yes, sir. I attended a recording of the alleged comedy alleged show called Hello, Alleged Cheeky.
1: And did you see the accused?
8: Alleged, yes.
1: And what was he doing?
8: He was going ho, ho, ho a lot.
1: Mr. Grunt, this is true, is it?
9: Yes, but I must tell the court that the Hello Cheeky people hire a midget to run along the seats, tickling the backs of people's knees with a quill pen.
5: Sensation in court. Hey, that's a new one. I like it.
1: Shut up. Go on, Mr. Grunt.
9: Well, I happen to be a very sensitive around the knees.
8: I would like to corroborate, which is not easy on a bike.
1: You mean you saw the midget?
8: No, sir, but I have frequently tickled the back of the accused knees.
5: Sensation in court again.
9: Would you explain yourself, Constable? Or better still, explain this sketch.
8: Well, the accused is not Hinchcliffe Grunt at all.
5: I'll nick it.
8: Oh, she does tire so easily. She is, in fact, Jonquil Fungus, belle of the British Secret Service, and as bonny a lass as ever stuck her fingers up a KGB agent's nostrils and ripped his nose off.
1: Your Honour.
9: Then I'll get off her.
1: Oh.
9: And adjourn the court. While we do a rotten joke, Dennis King got off the back of a matchbox.
0: We present the return of Black Beauty.
1: Hello, dear. What for dinner?
10: You walk out of his house and I never hear a word, not a letter, not a phone call, not even a postcard. I mean,
9: can you calmly walk back in here and say, what's for dinner?
3: I've only been gone 20 minutes.
0: And now here is Dudley Function with some bird calls.
10: Hello, sweetheart. Give us a kiss. Want to come back to my place?
0: The man's a fool. Here is a news flash. Oh, God. The Prime Minister today discovered a bug in number 10 Downing Street. The Prime Minister screamed and fainted, and his secretary trod on it. The Prime Minister screamed again, and the bug got away.
10: Hey, Mrs. Cragthorpe, is your husband still fretting at being out of work?
11: Well, I did persuade him to join the Terriers.
10: Did it help?
11: Not really. I spend half my time now trying to get him house-trained.
0: John, why are you wearing evening dress?
8: Well, it's a bit embarrassing. This afternoon I saw a shop with a sign saying blazers slashed £15, so I went in and gave him £15 and they slashed me blazer.
12: Hi, fans. Dennis, he fills the stage with bags king here. It's melody time.
13: No, it isn't.
12: Poetry time.
13: No.
12: Joke time.
13: No.
12: Half time.
13: No.
12: Opening time.
13: Yes.
12: Right.

0: Oh, hello, Dennis.
1: Hello, Rosie.
0: Your usual?
1: Not yet. I'll have a drink first.
0: All right, Saucebox, what'll it be?
1: Flat, if I know this place.
2: Excuse me, Squire. Aren't you Dennis Queen of the Ivories, King here of Hello Cheeky fame?
1: Yes.
2: Well, give us a tune.
1: There isn't a piano here.
2: Any excuse, you're the same, you stars.
1: What do you mean?
2: We had Lady Barnet in here and she wouldn't give us a tune.
1: She doesn't play.
2: That's not what I've heard.
3: You, Rosie?
0: Only after violent exercise, dear.
3: I'll make a note of that. You're needed immediately at the studio. We've lost the key to Terry Wogan and we want you to read the shipping forecast.
0: Oh, certainly, dear. Oh, yes.
3: Here is the shipping forecast read by Terry Wogan. And if it sounds like Rosie from the Duck and Pullet, we don't know what Terry gets up to in his spare time.
0: Hello, sailors. Oh, I can't read this next bit.
3: It's all right, dear. It says Rockall.
0: Oh. Rockall, Fastnet, and the Bay of Biscuits. It's not really me, this, is it?
3: Oh, all right. Do that trick you do with the spoons.
0: Oh, all right.
3: Incredible, isn't it? She'll do herself a permanent injury one of these days.
4: The cigarettes that bears the lipstick's traces.
3: I wouldn't mind, but it's Barry's.
5: I say, you chaps. Hello. We've had a memo from the head of comedy.
3: What does it say?
5: It says, I still quite enjoy Hello Cheeky, the standard you're really maintaining. But please don't do any more jokes about poofs. My darling wife, George, is complaining.
2: That's a bit brutal.
5: Yeah, but he's a kind lad at heart. He's wrapped 4 pennyworth of chips in it.
3: What are we going to do with 4 pennyworth of chips?
6: Put them all on number 24.
7: Fais vos jeux, mesdames et messieurs. We are number plus. Numéro 24, rouge. Congratulations, monsieur. You have won the Principality of Monaco and 2 pieces of rock salmon.
4: But I'd trade it all to sing one song with the Dennis King trio.
7: Oh, you, monsieur, are a man of rare distinction. A man with a sensitivity to put the finer things in life above sordid financial gain. Burke.
4: I want to pretend I feel nothing, but I

0: The words of that song are a translation of an old Javanese poem about the difficulties of wearing a truss while scuba diving.
1: Encyclopedia of the Air.
2: What's the encyclopedia today, Tim?
1: A letter G, Raimondo.
0: Gomorrah. Gomorrah is either a biblical city destroyed because of the sinfulness of its inhabitants, or tomorrow said by a very bad ventriloquist.
3: Man has inhabited the planet Earth for millions of years, cocooned in the thin shell of civilization. We tend to forget that there are many mysteries alien to our natural way of life, which have never been explained. The inexplicable effect of the moon upon tides. The strange, suicidal urge of the lemming. Huey Green.
0: Who booked Vera Lynn to do this announcement?
4: It wasn't me.
3: Most of us are fortunate enough not to meet these phenomena. But once in a while, these primeval forces break through, shattering the cocoon and bringing man face to face with the unknown. Oh, God, I'm bored with this voice. I think I'll go up an octave.
2: One such occasion happened in the humdrum surroundings of 47 Disraeli Crescent Bench, the home of Marjorie and Reg Boredom. Breakfast time, May the 5th, 1952.
5: Here, Marge, why don't we have toast for breakfast anymore?
6: I've lost the recipe.
5: Honestly, darling, you are a silly thick cow.
6: Well, you said you wanted cornflakes.
5: Yes, but not in a sandwich. Marge?
6: Yes, dear?
5: I mean, could you pass it?
6: Pass what?
5: Marge.
6: Yes, dear?
5: Never mind, you silly thick cow, darling. I'll have a cup of tea. Where's the teapot?
6: On the table.
5: No, it isn't.
6: Of course it is.
5: It isn't. It's over there on the windowsill.
6: Right. It's moving! Reg?
2: Morning, ma'am.
6: Morning, Andrea, our beautiful teenage daughter.
4: Thank God this is radio.
2: Where's Dad, ma'am?
6: You're not going to believe this, Andrea, but the teapot's just sucked him down the spout.
0: We present It Came From Behind the Cornflakes, starring Hilda Baker and Paul Schofield as Reg and Marge, Robert Redford as Andrea, Dahlia Lavi as everybody else, and Jack DeManio as the teapot.
3: Adapted from a dirty joke by Tony Blackburn.
0: Oh, calm yourself, Mrs. Boredom. It's not that bad.
4: Look, you know, I've read the rest of the script.
0: You say the teapot actually sucked your husband down the spout.
6: Yes, Inspector. What should I do?
0: You could make a cup of coffee.
6: You've got to help me, Inspector.
0: I don't think I can, really. I'm a bus inspector.
6: What are you doing here, then?
0: Well, I just popped in to do that coffee joke. Hold very tight, please.
2: Ma'am, what was that bus doing here?
6: It's all right, Andrew. It was just a man who came in to do a coffee joke.
2: Oh. Ma'am, there's a policeman outside.
6: Show him in.
7: Hello, hello. Sequin of the Yards here. What's all this moody about tea pot eating people, eh?
6: It's chill, Inspector. It's over there on the wind. It's gone again.
7: No, it's still there.
6: No, I meant the elastic in my knickers.
2: I can't believe that teapot ate my dad.
6: Andrea, come away!
7: Stand back, love. This is a job for a man. Oh, she's gone. Think I'm going to have one of my funny turns. Could you make us a cup of tea? Oh, sorry, love.
6: Don't think I can take any more. All in one morning. My husband, my daughter, and my knicker elastic all gone.
7: This is out of my jurisdiction. I'm going to call in the Navy.
6: Don't you mean the Army?
7: All right, but it'll spoil my day.
6: I
1: commentator denied this. Now, the rogue teapot of Penge. The teapot, now 24 times its original size, has been cited in a divorce case. I'm sorry, it turned over two pages. Has been sighted in a school playground. It has now eaten a total of 20 people. For the latest news, over to Hesketh Kneecap.
8: Well, here in the playground, we're looking at...
1: Well, that makes a total of 21. So I'll pay pontoons and 5 card tricks only. Do beg your pardon. The situation has been taken over by the army under the command of Brigadier General Sir Evelyn Alabaster Bookends, KGB, MC, and a certificate for swimming a whip.
3: Now, Mrs. Boredom, the situation is critical and time is short. So is Ronnie Corbett, but that's neither here nor there. Here's my plan. You and I will go into that clump of bushes and do naughty things.
6: What will that do to the teapot?
3: Nothing, but it'll do me a power of good.
7: Listen, yes. Stop all these sexual ruderies. That teapot has eaten half of B Division of my best friend.
3: Who was your best friend?
7: Cyril. He was an interior decorator.
3: Well, he can while away the time doing the inside of the teapot.
6: It's coming this way.
3: Open fire! Not at me, you fools, the teapot! Good God, the thing's invincible. Normally, if you fire those rockets at a tank, it will go poof.
7: You called, Bubbles.
3: Oh. No, you fool. I said normally if you... Oh, I take a point. Yes.
7: It's advancing on us. We're doomed. What should we do?
3: Short of writing a new sketch, I don't know.
6: I've had enough of this. Unnatural monster terrorizing decent English folk. Has anyone got a kazoo?
3: Mine's in my other suit, sorry.
7: Well, I'll always carry one. You never know when you're going to meet a musical sailor.
6: Thank you. I shall now play Sheep May Safely Graze.

0: It's disintegrated. How did you guess that that would work?
1: Not a guess. It happened to me once before in a boarding house in Clacton.
0: Well, Mrs. Boredom, on behalf of the British people, I'd like to take you into that clump of bushes.
2: Well, in that case, I think I shall just go and look for Cyril.
0: Reports coming in, sir. An arm with a gold bangle found in East Sheen and a leg with painted toenails found in Croydon.
2: Oh, that's Cyril all over.
3: Oh. Shut up, Cheeky.
4: Bye-bye, Cheeky.
3: This program was written and performed by John Junkins, Harry Cryer and Cymbal Taylor. The music was played by the Dennis King Trio. And the program was produced by Bob Oliver Rogers.
5: Feel scratchy, tickly, raw. That's what Vic cough drops are for. Taste like a sweet, soothe like a medicine. Vic cough drops.
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7: I never knew there was so much in it.
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1: cheesecake. 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And if this is what you had in mind, you don't even have to pay that kind of money for the new Skoda Super Estelle.
2: Skoda's new Super Estelle puts the man in the street
3: and his dog
2: on the road.

0: We now present another episode in a radio series based on the world-famous BBC comedy success, Steptoe and Son. With Wilfred Bramble as Albert and Harry H. Corbett as Harold. This week, A Winter's Tale.
1: Dad? Dad? Are you in? Dad? I'm home, Dad!
2: I don't believe it. He's having a shower.
3: Here! What's your name? Don't do it.
2: I'm terribly sorry, Dad. I forgot. I completely forgot. I mean, we're right out of my mind.
3: What are you talking about?
2: I haven't brought you a present.
3: Present? What for?
2: Your birthday, of course. I've forgotten. A happy birthday to you. Happy birthday to you. Happy birthday, dear Paul.
3: Not birthday.
2: Not your birthday? Oh, come on, Dad. It's got to be. You're having a wash. Happy birthday, dear Paul.
3: Funny. I can have a wash if I want.
2: Well, you never used my shower cabinet before.
3: I've never had half a ton of soot fall on me before. I was sweeping the chimney. And flipping birds.
2: You're lucky it was only soot. Well, now you're in there, how do you like it?
3: It's all right.
2: Paper. I don't want you to think that I'm interfering. But I think it would be more efficacious if you was to take your underpants off.
3: Well, I'm not taking my underpants off for anybody. Somebody might come in.
2: Oh, Dad, no.
3: What?
2: You've got to wash it up in there. Ooh. Well, we've got to eat off of those.
3: No, there's no use in wasting good hot water. Yeah, the hot water put in here, but not down in the kitchen where I need it.
2: It's the one you haven't got your laundry in with you. Or your rubber plants. Come on, out of her. Hey, that's my shower. I'm not having dirty old men a-bluting in it.
3: Oh, indeed, not a-bluting it. Come on out. Come on out.
2: We'll be like Southend with the tide out by the time you've finished. We'll be able to breed a few thousand lugworms in there.
3: I'm nearly finished. Good, ain't it? Get in the old gin bar. How much did it cost?
2: How much? 180 quid.
3: 180 quid? Just have a wash. You want your brains tested. How much is that a wash?
2: Well, that depends on how much he uses it. If it was yours, it would cost you 90 quid a time. As it's mine, and I use it twice a day, practically nothing. In any case, I got a grant from the council on account of we're on the list as a deprived family. Now I know the ropes, I'm going to clobber them next year for an indoor carthy. And the money I get from that, I'm going to put it towards my holiday.
3: Holiday?
2: You coming out of there?
3: I won't be long. I ain't done me private yet.
2: Ooh, good. I'm surprised you're taking a chance having a shower. Seeing the effect that film Psycho had upon you.
3: What do you mean?
2: Well, supposing I was an homicidal maniac, and I crept in here while you was in the shower, and I took out my great big meat up, like this, and I crept up to the shower, and I pulled back the curtains, and...
4: Get out! Go away! Get out! Go away!
2: Your underpants wouldn't be much protection then, would they? Nobody would know. The blood would all run away down the plug hole.
3: Stop it, Gerald. It's not funny.
2: It's a perfect opportunity to get rid of you. I could disappear without a trace. And then, when there was about 200 bottles of milk on the doorstep, the police would break in, and what would they find?
5: A bloodless corpse lying on the floor of the shower bath, surrounded by the washing up and rubber plants. Strange ritual in Shepherd's Bush junkyard. Inspector Lestrade says, this man was a human sacrifice. We're on the trail of a gang of witches. They bury you in unconsecrated ground. Dong, dong, dong, dong.
6: wrong.
7: You bound me. He's unwrapped the twist.
8: What did you say?
7: Nothing. Let me out, Harold. I've got to get your tea ready. I've got some lovely tea for you. Would you like to make a grill?
8: Yeah.
7: With kidneys? Yeah. And I'll go down to the Chinese restaurant and get some takeaway spare ribs, crispy noodles.
8: You're frightened, ain't you? Look at you. You got a big shake on, haven't you? Come on out. Dry yourself. You'll catch pneumonia. Come on downstairs in front of the fire.
2: I bet you're cold now. All them layers of dirt has gone. It's like shedding your winter skin. You were scared silly then, weren't you?
8: You're petrified to dying, you are.
7: Of course I am.
8: I can't think why. You've had your 80 years and 10. You're living on borrowed time as it is. But I can't understand why you want to hang on. I don't know why you just don't turn it in and have done with it.
3: I'll see you off, mate. I'm in better nick than you are. I'll throw the first handful of dirt down on you, don't worry.
8: Yeah, you probably will, at that. I've no desire to hang about as long as you have. I can't see what enjoyment you gets out of it. You got no teeth. You can't chew your meat, your eyes are going numb, you're too old for a bit of nookie.
3: Who are
8: you? I can't see why you bother. In a well-organised, less sentimental society, you would have been put down. Well, if you don't fancy that, you could go in for the old chirogenics.
7: What's that?
8: Well, when you conk out, they bang you in a deep freeze, like they're doing in America. Then in 100 years' time, or so, when they've found a cure for all the things that's been wrong with you, they open the drawer, warm you up, and Bob's your uncle. Alive in the year 2070. Halbert Steptoe, the interplanetary junk man. Oh, the first totter on Mars. Here he comes. Into space with a rocket full of rubbish. 100 hours estimated splashdown on Clapham Common Pond, bless. What do you reckon? I'll put you in the fridge now if you like. I'll move the shells out.
3: What are you up to?
8: What do you mean?
3: I know you. Whenever you go ranting on about me being a burden and getting rid of me, it means that you want to do something and you think I'd be in the way.
8: I don't know what you're talking about.
3: What holiday?
8: Pardon?
3: The money you're going to get from the council, you said you put it towards holiday.
8: Did I?
3: Yes, you did.
8: All right. I'm going on holiday.
3: Was that me?
8: Well, I wouldn't put it like that. I'm just going on my own.
3: Without me?
8: Well, if you want to put that interpretation on it...
3: Well, what other interpretation is there? If you're not going on your own, you're going without me.
8: Look, I didn't think of it as going without you. I just thought of it as going on my own.
3: It's the same thing.
8: Only if you think we're indivisible, and I don't. You are you, and I am me. And I didn't even think about you.
3: Oh, I see. That's good, ain't it? You spend 40 years of your life bringing up a baby, and then he doesn't want to think about you.
8: Oh, God. I didn't figure you in terms of my holiday, that's all.
3: That's all right. You don't have to explain. I understand. I'm living on borrowed time, so I don't need a holiday. It's a waste of money. If I dropped down dead halfway through the fortnight, we'd lose a week's lodging. Very practical.
8: You know very well that is not my motivation at all. In any case, I could take an insurance out. If you drop dead, I could get a rebate. It's just that where I'm going won't appeal to you. I mean, I'm not going for a restful holiday. Well, I'm going for an athletic one.
3: You dirty little devil.
8: There are other forms of athletics.
3: When are you going?
8: Next week.
3: Next week? It's the middle of winter. There's nothing happening in Bognor in February.
8: I'm not going to Bognor.
3: We always go to Bognor.
8: Well, I'm not. I'm going to Obergurgle.
3: Over what?
8: Gurgle.
3: Well, I've heard of every other place in the South Coast, but I've never heard of Obergurgle.
8: Well, when I say Obergurgle, I might decide to go to Switchenbrugge. I haven't made up my mind yet.
3: Switchenbrugge?
8: It's in Austria.
3: What do you want to go to Austria for? What's wrong with Bognor?
8: Dad, with all the best will in the world, it is very difficult to go skiing in Bognor at any time of the year.
3: Skiing? You?
8: Why not? I've always wanted to go on a skiing holiday. I've never been able to afford the gear. It's very pricey. So I've been collecting bits here and bits there, offered around. All I was missing was my ski sticks. Then this morning, I picked up these for 15 bob. Here, look, look, look.
5: What are they?
8: Ski sticks.
5: They look like park keepers' waste paper sticks.
8: Well, they're not. They're ski sticks. See? Hans Schwitter. 1932 Olympic Games. They're professional visas, mate.
5: Where do you put your feet?
8: You don't put your feet on these. This is for your ends. I mean, this is very important if you want to... Well, if you want to move, for instance. I've got the lock now. I'm all kitted out and ready for off. Over Kurgle, here I come. I'll show you my gear if you're interested. Look, here. I've got hats, named sweaters, trousers, boots, and anoraks. All from some old bird whose husband was killed by an avalanche. Well, not exactly by an avalanche. Apparently, he saw it coming, and he was doing 60 miles an hour down the Zugs pit. And he tried to go around both sides of a pine tree at once. Boom. Bit of luck he was my size, really. Otherwise, I shouldn't have been able to go. Look at this gear. Beautiful. Well, she's had it all cleaned. There's not a blood stain left on it. It's 150 quid for the gear, yeah?

0: Home once. And these is my means of transport. I mean, look at that workmanship from first to finish. Racing skis, these are.
1: They're different colours.
0: I'm going to paint one, aren't I?
1: That one's longer than that one.
0: I'll cut a bit off it, won't I?
1: Well, if you want to look a Burke, it's up to you.
0: I'm not going to look a Burke. There might be anybody better dressed out there than me.
1: Wearing welding goggles.
0: You give me them back! You had to pick on the one thing, didn't you? This is just a stopgap, that's all. I shall hire a pair of proper goggles when I get to Obergurgle.
1: Obergurgle.
0: Here, it's a lovely place. Look, I got a brochure. Look at that. Look. See? Mixed with all the jet set. Be an international flow boy. From 8 days and nights. £14.10, including airfare. Yeah. Look at the photographs. Oh, isn't that the most beautiful place you have ever seen? The mountains, the snow, the winter sunshine. Look at them. Lying out the veranda in their bikinis. Well, I can't wait to get up there amongst all that suntan rumpo.
1: There's plenty of rumpo over here,
0: eh? I want brown rumpo, mate. We're in no brown rumpo in England in February.
1: There's plenty round here. We're the only wild family down the street.
0: I'm going to. You might as well get used to it. I don't get much out of life. I didn't get an holiday last year. It'll only be for 8 days and nights.
1: What about the business?
0: What business? We never do much at this time of the year. Shut the place up. Why don't you go away as well?
1: Where would I go?
0: Well, your sister's. You're always complaining, you never see her. Go up and see your sister in Stoke-on-Trent.
1: Stoke? In February? It'll be full of tourists. I'll never get in.
0: Well, there's some nice countryside round here.
1: I'm not going to Stoke-on-Trent. In February.
0: Oh, well, I've made my suggestion. I mean, you can't wear your line. Just as long as you keep away from Obergurgle.
1: I wouldn't be anyway.
0: You're not coming. Anyway, you can't. Even if I wanted you to come, you can't. And I don't. I got the last booking. There's an empty bed in the whole of Obergurgle.
1: I could sleep in yours. You're not planning to spend much time in it.
0: You're not coming. That's final.
1: You never want to take me anywhere with you these days.
0: What do you mean, these days? I never wanted to take you anywhere. I just can't get rid of you. This happens every year. I've never had an holiday on my own yet. The last time I went abroad on my own was to Germany with the army. And that was touch and go. You wanted to join up then. Everywhere I go, you're there. Every time I turn around, you're there. I can't go to the bloody laboratory without you waiting outside. You follow me everywhere. I mean, it's not natural.
1: Don't.
0: You do.
1: It's not true.
0: See? I'm going in the kitchen. You're following me.
1: I'm not. I want to go into the kitchen as well.
0: Right, go on then. I'll wait. You go in the kitchen. I'll wait out here.
1: No.
0: You see? You didn't want to go in the kitchen, did you? You just wanted to follow me. You see? You're doing it again.
1: Oh, I thought we was talking.
0: I know how the horse feels now. When she's sweating, it don't matter how fast she runs, she can't get rid of the flies. All I want is a bonnet on my arm with no flies buzzing round me, all right.
1: Yeah, I understand.
0: I mean, for two people who live as close as us, they need a break.
1: Yeah, I suppose so.
0: I mean, even married people go on separate holidays sometimes.
1: Yeah.
0: I mean, you never know. If I have a good time, I might even be glad to see you when I come back for a few days.
1: I'll be glad to see you, Harold. I'm always glad to see you. I look forward to you coming home every night.
0: You're not coming.
1: No, I know.
0: You wouldn't like it. There's nothing out there for you. There's no welk stalls, no knees up. Even the bingo's in German. What's the German for legs 11?
1: I don't know.
0: You see, you'd never get a full house. You'd be miserable.
1: Yeah. Well, don't you worry about it. You go and enjoy yourself. Never mind about me. I'll be all right.
0: I'll send you a card.
1: Don't bother, son. Put me right out of your mind. It'll do you good. Don't worry about me. I won't be on my own. I'll go down to the cemetery and sit with your mother.
0: Look, I'll tell you what. I'll go on my own this year and I'll see what it's like. Then once I've learnt all the wrinkles, I'll take you.

0: I'll be dead next year.
1: Yeah, or the year after.
0: I mean it.
1: I know you do. I look forward to it. Oh, well, I got my room. I don't suppose you want me down here irritating you.
2: Dave, there's no need to be like that.
0: Like what?
2: Well, you know, irritating.
0: You've made it quite clear, Harold. You'll be off next week. I'll try and keep out of your way between then and now. Good night. See you tomorrow, if we happen to bump into each other.
2: He's not coming. He's not coming.

0: Well, that's that. What do you think of it?
1: Oh, it's all right.
0: What is it? It's a practice piste.
1: A what?
0: A piste. That's a French for ski slope. Piste.
1: Oh.
0: That's for beginners. That's so I can get a bit of practice before I get onto the real stuff. I built it myself.
1: I can see that.
0: Yeah, see, it's like a ramp. Now, from the stable roof down into the yard. It's fiberglass service. It's covered in axle grease. I climbed on the stable roof, and I can ski down it lovely.
1: You could go down to the park and use the kid's slide.
0: Yeah, I thought of it. It's too narrow. This will do for what I want.
1: Very nice. How does the horse get out?
0: Oh, yes. Oh, well, it's only for the weekend. Well, she don't go out on weekends. I'll take it down on Monday. Oh, I've got to practice, Dad. I've never done this before. It's a very hard to a sport. You've got to be really fit. Well, I've got to get my muscles tuned up. Well, I don't want to be knackered on my first day there, do I? You must admit, it's a beautiful piece of engineering.
1: Waste of money. You could have practiced down the stairs.
0: Don't be ridiculous. The skis are longer than the stairs.
1: You used to when you was little. You used to come down on your mother's best Sunday tea tray, pretending you was a bobslayer.
0: Did I really?
1: Yeah. And then I remember one winter I brought you a pair of ice skates home from the round. And they all had a leak, and when it froze over, you went out skating all over the world.
0: Yes. Not exactly some of it, was it?
1: No. And now you're going out there to do the real thing, eh? Times have changed.
0: Oh, yes. Winter holidays is no longer the prerogative of the rich. Everybody's at it. The mountainside is dotted all over with the working classes these days. Not that I hope to meet any of them where I'm going. Oh, I'll just put my skis on again.
1: Here,
0: read that ski plan brochure out to me again, Dad. You know, page 9.
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0: Well, darlings, how did Santa Claus treat you? I must tell you about one beautiful present I received. A new mink coat. My best friend sent it to me. I bought it myself. I saw it in the window. I liked it. I decided I simply must have it. I wrote out a check for $10,000 and took the coat with me. When I got home, I decided I'd been a little too extravagant, so I sent it back. And what an odd coincidence. The coat got back to the store just as my check came back from the bank. But Christmas is behind us now, and we have a show to do. Last week, on our Christmas program, one of our guest stars was Margaret O'Brien of the movies. She did so well, too well to suit me, that she's with us again this week, a sort of Christmas hangover for me. I wish I could take an Anderson and make her disappear. But she's been held over by popular demand. Not mine, you understand. The child is too talented, much too talented. After all, a job is a job.
1: I'm not trying to take your job, Miss Bankhead.
0: Well, darling little Margaret O'Brien.
1: I want to thank you, Miss Bankhead, for your lovely Christmas present.
0: Oh, do you like it, darling?
1: Oh, yes. It was sweet of you to send me a one-way railroad ticket to California.
0: I thought I wrapped it nicely.
1: Oh, it was super.
0: It was what, dear?
1: It was super.
0: A chief, of course.
1: But I'm not going back to California, Miss Bankhead.
0: You're not?
1: I'm going to stick right close to you.
0: You are not.
1: Because I've decided I want to be a great actress just like you are.
0: Oh, darling, isn't he sweet?
1: There's so much I can learn from you, Miss Bankhead.
0: Oh, Margaret, you may call me Tallulah.
1: Oh, may I? Thank you.
0: So you want to be an actress, little Margaret?
1: Yes, I do, Big Tallulah. You see, I think a person should have an ambition, a goal in life. For 13 years now, I've been drifting aimlessly. Of course, for the last 7 years, I made a niche for myself in the movies.
0: Yes, a 7-year niche. And what did you do the first 6 years of your life? Just a bum, I suppose.
1: Yes, those were bad years. I was disorganized, confused, tortured. I couldn't decide whether I should be in the theater or the movies. Why, I became so nervous, I was eating 2 packs of chocolate cigarettes a day.
0: Yes, I see you still have the chocolate stains on your index finger. And I'll bet you used to hit that pablum bottle pretty hard, too.
1: But now I know that the theater is my real love. And you're the one I want to pattern myself after.
0: Oh, isn't he sweet?
1: To be an actress like you, acclaimed by the critics, applauded by the public, a magnetic, dynamic, electric personality, so lit up.
0: Watch your language, child.
1: I mean, the way you walk out on the stage without any assistance. That's acting, Miss Tallulah.
0: That's black coffee, child.
1: That's my ambition, to be a big star like you are. And then, after I've had my success, and if I had to retire and wind up on radio like you did, well, those are the chances a person has to take.
0: Darling, how would you like a shot in the head? Besides, Margaret, actresses never retire. They are always between plays.
1: Between plays?
0: Yes, remember that. And besides, Margaret, I must warn you, the theater is an exacting taskmaster. To become a fine actress, it will take you years.
1: Oh, I don't care. I want to become a fine actress like you. Even it takes me years and years and years and years
0: now,
1: and
0: just
1: years.
0: Now, just a minute. I wonder where this child is getting her material. Margaret, here's lesson number 2. An actress is very sensitive about her age. But then I wouldn't expect you to understand that at the tender age of 13.
1: 12 and a half. I want to be just as sensitive as you are.
0: Oh, Margaret, you're just a child. Now, why are we standing here talking about the theater? Such grown-up talk for a little girl. Let's talk about the holiday season. Now, let me tell you all about New Year's Eve.
1: No, don't tell me all about New Year's Eve. Why don't you just tell me all about Eve?
0: So that's where she's been getting her material. Well, I'll put a stop to this. Meredith, Meredith Wilson.
2: Yes, Miss Bankhead. I want to thank you, Margaret, for that Christmas present.
1: You're welcome.
2: Of course, I have no plans to go to California right away.
0: What?
2: Margaret sent me a one-way ticket to California, and it was very nicely wrapped, too. By the way, Miss Bankhead, thank you for your present. It was just what I needed, a box of Fragile.
0: That was a five-piece set of cut cloths.
2: It was more pieces than that when I got it.
0: And, well, I want to thank you, Meredith, for that darling scarf you sent me and that delightfully warm Christmas card you enclosed. 60% rayon, 40% wool. How warm can you get? Well, now, darling, how about some music, Meredith?
2: Well, sir, Miss Bankhead. This is the big week in football. The bowl games, you know. So I wrote a song for my home state university, Iowa.
0: Oh, is Iowa in one of the bowl games?
2: Well, not exactly. They might have had a chance, though. See, Iowa was just nosed out in a game with Ohio State, 83-21.
0: That's quite a nose.
2: Well, Iowa just couldn't get going in that game. Every time we started setting up a play, somebody fumbled the ball and we couldn't get to our next play. Always got caught between plays.
1: I'm between plays too, Meredith.
2: What?
0: Never mind, Meredith. Let's hear the Iowa fight song you wrote for Iowa, but which is dedicated to all the teams who didn't get into any of the bowl games tomorrow, but who are going to, by golly, make it next year or bust.

0: Meredith, that was really swell. You've got quite a band there.
1: Ken Murray.
0: Hello, Tallulah. Tallulah, I was just listening to that Iowa fight song that Wilson wrote. Kind of brings back old memories to me.
1: Oh, really, darling? You went to college in Iowa, too?
0: Oh, no, no. As a matter of fact, I didn't go to college at all. I don't believe a man has to go to college to get an education and acquire a polish. I'm proud to say that I learned all I know in the school of H.N.
1: School of H.N.?
0: Hard knocks.
1: Well, it wouldn't have hurt you to have had a short spell in college, dear.
0: Oh, no, not me, Tallulah. You see, I started in show business when I was a kid. Never had a chance to go to school, but I used to read books all the time. Right now, I've settled down here in New York, and I've got Dr. Eliot's 5-foot bookshelf in my home.
1: But do you read the books in the 5-foot bookshelf?
0: Oh, sure. I read about 3 inches every night.
1: My, you read quick.
0: Yeah, I read that, too. We all read in my family. I read, my dog reads, even my wife, and even my dog reads.
1: Your dog reads?
0: Yes, yes. For Christmas, I got him a copy of Bulldog Drummond. Of course, he's just starting to read books now. When he was a puppy, we broke him in on newspapers. But, Tallulah, I came over here to your program for a very special reason. I'm not here to be entertaining.
1: What makes you think you have been, darling?
0: I do a television program. How would you like to be a guest on my TV show?
1: I would rather die.
0: What makes you think you won't, darling?
1: Now, look here, crude cut. I am quite satisfied to be doing the show I'm doing here.
0: But, Tallulah, radio is old hat.
1: But, Ken, television is old movies.
0: Not on my show. I'd certainly like to have you on my television show with me, though.
1: Oh, stop talking about it, darling. Whenever anyone mentions television to me, I see red.
0: I'll pay you $5,000.
1: All of a sudden, I see green. Tell me more about it, darling.
0: Well, there are a few things you'll have to change. For instance, if you wanted to wear a black dress like you're wearing now, you'd have to wear a red dress because, you see, red photographs black, you see?
1: Oh, I have a red dress. But what about my hair, darling?
0: I'd wear that, too. Oh, I'm sorry. You mean the color of your hair. I'm so sorry. Well, we had a girl on the show with hair just those same colors. But to make it photograph better, we had to give her a blue rinse. Boy, was she sore.
1: Blue on top, huh? What about makeup? I suppose makeup is a big factor.
0: Oh, yes. Makes a big difference. Because otherwise, you see, you don't photograph with the right coloring. You see... And then, of course, I'll have to give you some jokes to tell.
1: I suppose the jokes will photograph blue. Oh, Ken, I'm sorry I forgot. I want to introduce you to my protege, my new protege. She decided she wants to become a great actress in the theater, and she's trying to pattern herself after me. Come here, Margaret, sweetie. Margaret O'Brien, this is Mr. Murray.
2: Hello, Arthur.
0: Shall we dance? She sure is patterning herself after you, Tallulah. So you want to act in the theater, Margaret. How old are you?
2: 12.
1: That's my girl who said that. Ken, why don't you put Margaret on your show?
0: Well, I'd like to, but don't you think that she's a little Y-U-N-G? I'd rather have Y-O-U on my T-E-L-O... I mean my T-O-L-I... How do you spell television?
1: Darling, when I go on television, it'll be spelled T-A-L-L-U-V-I-S-I-O-N.
0: Oh, Tallulah-vision, huh?
2: I've made up my mind to be in the theater like Tallulah.
0: Oh, what are you doing now, Margaret?
2: I'm between plays.
0: Oh, you've already been in some plays?
1: No, she's between her first play.
0: Well, have you seen any of the plays since you've been in town, Margaret?
2: Oh, yes, I went to see King Lear by Shakespeare.
0: That's a lot of laughs.
2: And I saw the Cocktail Party by T.S. Eliot.
0: Good man, T.S. I've got his 5-foot bookshelf, you know.
2: And I saw Enemy of the People.
0: Starring Milton Berle, I suppose. Look, look, Margaret, didn't you go to see any of the lighter things? Some musical comedies, maybe?
2: Oh, no, I wouldn't go to musical comedies. They're so cheap, and the prices are so high, and besides, I couldn't get any tickets.
1: You're right, Margaret. I wanted to see one of the musicals this week. I know the star of the show very well. She happened to be a personal enemy of mine. So I went to the producer, and I asked him for a pair of tickets. And do you know that I couldn't get them for love? Our money.
0: Cholula, I've got a ticket broker who gets all the tickets to the theaters for me. He got me a couple for Guys and Dolls. Guys and Dolls, I think that is. Of course, I had to send him a nice Christmas present.
1: Oh, well, speaking of Guys and Dolls, we happen to have two of the stars of that show with us today, Vivian Blaine and Sam Levine. And after Vivian sings her song, Margaret, you ask her for a couple of tickets. I'm sure she has them. Meredith, darling. Darling Meredith, are you ready for Vivian Blaine's song?
3: Oh, sure. All set.
0: Hiya, Meredith.
3: Hello, Ken Murray. Well, as I always say, long time no see.
0: Yes, you do always say that, and that's why no long time no see. Meredith, I want to thank you for your Christmas present.
3: Oh, you're welcome, Ken. I wrapped it up pretty nicely, didn't you think?
0: Yes, I'm very sorry I can't use it. I don't sleep well on trains. You don't mind, I'm sure. I gave it to somebody for a Christmas present.
1: That one-way ticket is making a round trip. Meredith, what is Vivian Blaine going to sing, huh?
3: Well, Vivian has a wonderful arrangement of What Is This Thing Called Love.
1: Oh, that's wonderful. I love it. Ladies and gentlemen, Vivian Blaine with Meredith Wilson's orchestra and chorus in What Is This Thing Called Love?

0: Congratulations, Vivian, darling. Congratulations, not only for your song, but for the enormous success you've made in Guys and Dolls.
1: Thank you very much. You're very kind, Tallulah.
0: Yes, I know. Now, look, Vivian, little Margaret here is interested in the story of your musical comedy. Why don't you tell her what it's all about?
1: Oh, I'm sorry, but I can't do that. We're not allowed to give away the plot.
0: Oh, you can't even give it away.
1: You're so wrong, Tallulah. We're selling out every performance.
0: I got in on a couple of passes.
1: Yes, that's what I heard. The manager made one, and the box office man made one.
0: You're just jealous because you can't get any tickets and you're in the show.
1: It just so happens, Tallulah, darling, that I have two very good seats with me.
0: Yes, you have, darling. And it might interest you to know that when I saw your show, I was sitting in the very front row. I'm sure you must have seen me.
1: Oh, no. I never look way up there.
0: And now, just a moment. Why is it that everyone who comes on the show starts thinking of me? I try to be as pleasant as possible.
2: Excuse me, Tallulah.
0: What is it, Margaret?
2: Let me, please. Hello, Vivian, darling.
1: Why, Margaret O'Brien, hello. Golly, I haven't seen you in years. Remember when I met you out in Hollywood when I was making pictures? Well, you remember. You must have seen me in State Fair.
2: Oh, yes, darling. You won a blue ribbon for that, didn't you?
0: That's my girl who said that.
1: Well, that's a new twist, hiring a little girl to insult your guests.
0: Oh, no, Vivian. Margaret didn't really mean it. She's just trying to help me out. She's very, very interested in seeing your play. Now, you said you had a couple of tickets.
1: Why, yes, indeed I have. I'll be glad to give them to her.
0: Oh, wonderful, darling. I hope she'll be able to understand it. The show is quite adult, I hear.
1: How old are you now, Margaret?
2: 11.
1: Oh. Why, she'll be able to understand it, because by the time she can use these tickets, she'll be 15.
0: You have tickets 4 years in advance.
1: Why not? Every night there's a sign in front of the box office that says SRO, standing room only.
0: So what? When I was in Private Life, we had the SRO sign in the box office, too.
1: Yes, it was SRO. 6 rows only.
3: Just a minute. Just a minute. If you two dolls will excuse me.
0: Sam Levine.
3: I've been standing here listening to dolls beating each other's brains out. This one says she's got 2 seats. That one says, why don't you try standing room? The other one says it won a blue ribbon. So enough already. Now, what does this kid want, this little Miss Margaret O'Brien?
0: All she wants, darling, is to buy 2 tickets to your show.
3: That's all. For this, we went through this hoo-ha and mishmash with Vivian. Stop tumbling. 2 tickets to Guys and Dolls can be arranged.
0: Oh, you mean you have 2 tickets?
3: Well, not with me. Who carries that much cash?
0: Well, you mean you know where you can get a pair of tickets?
3: What a question to ask Sam Levine. Now, I'd like to ask you a question for your own information. Who has been on Broadway longer than I have? Oh, I'm sorry. That's an unfair question to ask you.
0: Mr. Levine, what is the point besides the one your hat is on?
3: Huh? Oh, you're going to start again with the 2 seats, huh? Look, Tallulah. What I'm trying to point out to one and all is that I happen to have connections with a certain highly placed gentleman who can put their dukes on a pair of ducats for a friend any time. And I happen to be that friend. All that it takes is a telephone call. I know the right people. I happen to be the star of the biggest hit on Broadway. And I have plenty of influence. So show me the telephone and give me a slug.
0: Don't tempt me.
3: Huh?
0: Sammy, you won't need a slug. Just pick up any phone here and make your call. This is NBC. They have thousands of telephones.
3: Thousands of phones? What a location for a bookie. Oh, when you stop to think how unfair life can be. I got a friend, Benny DeBook, has 1 lousy telephone. They came and they tore it out by the roots. And besides, they arrested him.
0: Oh, did they send him up the river?
3: No, it was his first offense. He's just up the creek.
0: Sam, we're going to make a phone call. Here, use this one.
3: Okay. Yeah, I'm sure he'll be in. This is Sunday. They don't run anywhere on Sunday.
0: Sam, you're not calling a horse player to get tickets to your show.
3: Why not? He's a mutual friend of mine.
0: A $2 mutual friend of yours.
3: Well, I haven't seen him in months. The last time I saw him was, May, June, July, Saratoga, September. Oh, hello, Marvin. Oh, Irving. Oh, Marvin ain't there. Irving, this is Sam. Could you ask Joey to run across the street to Manny, Max, and Eddie's and ask Sal to send Marvin to the phone? Yeah, tell him it's Sam Levine. Sam Levine, the actor. All right, Sam Levine, the bum. What? Just for going across the street? Okay, I'll stand good for it. Go call him.
0: Look, Sam, if you're going to call every Tom, Dick, and Harry in town...
3: Who called Tom, Dick, and Harry? I called for Marvin, and Irving said he would send Joey to Manny, Max, and Eddie's.
0: All right, already. Let's get the tickets.
3: Okay, so Joey went to call Marvin. It's a person-to-person call. That'll make the tickets cost $5 extra.
0: What's the $5 for?
3: Well, you can't expect Joey to walk across the street for nothing. He only makes $2.50 on it. The other $2.50 is for the premium for the accident insurance in case while he's crossing the street he should get knocked down by an automobile.
0: What am I doing in radio? I can get myself a pair of track shoes and I'm in business.
3: Look, Tululu, I'm doing this for you out of the goodness of my heart, plus a small fee for incidentals. I wouldn't get tickets for anybody else in the world, but for you, I'm going to this trouble.
0: Well, if I'd known you had to put so many men on the job, I wouldn't have asked you. How long is it going to take?
3: It'll take only long enough for Joey to get Marvin and then to come to the phone.
0: Well, Joey should be back by now.
3: Well, look, figure it out. First, he's got to shave. Then he's got to put on a shirt and a tie.
0: Shave to go to Manny, Max, and Eddie's? What is it? One of those fancy restaurants where you can't eat unless you wear a tie?
3: At Manny, Max, and Eddie's, you cannot eat at any time. It's an auto supply store.
0: A formal auto supply store. You have to dress.
3: Well, they run a little handbook in the back, and they could get raided any minute. So how would Joey look in the lineup without a shave and a tie?
0: Ghastly, I'm sure.
3: By the way, I should mention, in case they are raided, there'll be an extra $500 added to the tickets. Bail.
0: Margaret, darling, won't you reconsider that one-way ticket to California?
2: Yes, maybe it would be cheaper. Meredith, can you give me that railroad ticket back?
4: Gee, I'd like to, Margaret, but I gave it to Ken Murray. Hey, Ken, if you're not going to use that railroad ticket, I...
5: Oh, I'm sorry, Meredith, but I gave the ticket away to somebody who did me a favor. Maybe I could get it back for you if I can use the phone.
3: Hello, Marvin. Oh, Joey. So where's Marvin? Look, I want you should get me right away a couple of tickets to Guys and Dolls. All right, Guys and Dolls. So where's Marvin? He left town. Somebody gave him a Christmas present. A one-way ticket to California. Oh, fine. Well, Tallulah, I tried and I failed. Now, there's only one thing left to do. Here, I'll give you these two tickets that I got in my pocket for tomorrow night.
0: Oh, Sam, do you mean that you had those tickets in your pocket all the time?
3: Yeah, go ahead, take them. I'll let you have them for cost,
0: $40. $40 for a pair of theater tickets? Well, I'd rather wait till your scalper friend Marvin gets back. And I can get them from him for less than that.
3: Tallulah, don't be a schlemiel. Where do you think Marvin gets his tickets from?

Ladies and gentlemen, that was Meredith Wilson and his big show orchestra and chorus. We'll be back in a moment, darlings, just as soon as I ring my chimes. This is NBC, the National Broadcasting Company.

The Big Show. This is the National Broadcasting Company Sunday extravaganza with the most scintillating personalities in show business. 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The big stars in this program are Vivian Blaine, Jose Ferrer, Sam Levine, Ken Murray, Margaret O'Brien, Gloria Swanson, Fran Warren, Meredith Wilson, and the Big Show Orchestra and Chorus. And every week, your hostess, the glamorous, unpredictable, Tallulah Bankhead.

0: Well, darlings, in a few hours, 1951 will be here. I've devoted this entire day to thinking of the things I've done this past year that I shouldn't have. And I've come up with the most darling resolutions. I can hardly wait till midnight to start breaking them. Meanwhile, our show goes on, and one of our guests, little Margaret O'Brien, keeps tagging after me because she's made up her mind she wants to be an actress in the theater, just like I am. I feel as if I'm her fairy grandmother. That should be godmother. That misprint was deliberate.
1: Oh, Tallulah.
0: Yes, Margaret, darling.
1: I just saw Gloria Swanson and Jose Ferrer come into the studio.
0: Yes, Margaret, yes, darling. They're going to do a scene later in the program from 20th Century, the play they're starring in on Broadway now. It's a drawing room comedy.
1: What's a drawing room comedy?
0: Drawing room comedy is... it's usually a play where a lot of rich people pay $6.60 to see a lot of poor actors acting like a lot of rich people.
1: Gee, it must be wonderful to be in a play on Broadway. I wish I was as great an actress as Gloria Swanson.
0: I beg your pardon, child. How about me?
1: Oh, I mean you, too. I wish we both were as great an actress as Gloria Swanson.
0: Darling, I love Gloria, no one better. Why, we are very dear friends. But this is her very first play on Broadway. I've been in dozens of plays.
1: Oh, I know. I know them all. And what fun you must have had in them. Private Lives, The Little Foxes, Skin of Our Teeth, Dark Victory, Rain, Reflected Glory, Mr. Roberts.
0: Mom! I was never in Mr. Roberts. That's a play with all men in it.
1: I know, but wouldn't it be fun?
0: Why, Miss O'Brien, when I was your age, I never... what were you saying, darling?
1: I was just thinking how wonderful it would be to be a big star in the theater and have your pictures in all the papers and the magazines. I once saw your picture on the cover of Life magazine. How did you ever get them to put your picture on the cover of Life?
0: Well, someday, darling, I'll explain the facts of life.
1: Oh, I've been meaning to ask you. Can I have your autograph?
0: Why, of course, dear child.
1: Would you write it on these three pieces of paper?
0: Well, an autograph and triplicate. I am honored.
1: I need three because the kids outside the theater told me that for three Tallulah Bankheads, you can get one Gloria Swanson.
0: I was just stabbed.
1: Oh, I didn't mean what you think. I meant what I said. I mean, I meant because everybody wants your autograph. That's why I'd like three of them. And very few people want Gloria Swanson's. You see? Does that sound better?
0: Darling, have you ever thought of giving up the theater and becoming a surgeon? You put that knife in so gently.
2: Hey, Tallulah.
0: Yes, Ken Murray?
2: I just saw Gloria Swanson and Jose Ferrer come in the studio.
0: Yeah, so I've been told.
2: Gee, that Gloria Swanson, she sure looks young for her age, doesn't she?
0: I look younger for my age than she does for her age. Gad, I did it. I knew it would happen. I finally insulted myself.
2: Wait a minute, Tallulah. Now, wait a minute. Let me figure that thing out. Now, if you say that you're younger for your age than she is for her age, then that makes you older age for age. Is that it?
0: No. What I meant is that I'm younger for the age I say I am than she is for the age she really is. And that's older than the age she says she is, or the age I really am.
2: Yes. Would you mind repeating that question?
0: Yeah, well, what I'm trying to explain, Ken, is you say she looks young for her age, and I said that I'm younger for the age I say I am than she is for the age she really is, which is older than the age she says she is, which is older than the age I really am. How many witches were in that sentence?
2: Only two.
1: Ken, may I ask you a question?
2: Why, yes, Margaret.
1: Why do you always hold that cigar when you're on stage?
2: Oh, I don't know. It's an old habit, sort of puts me at ease. Here, have one. Try it.
1: Thank you.
3: Hello, Tallulah.
0: Well, Fran Warren, darling.
3: Say, you know who I just saw backstage? Gloria Swanson and Jose Ferrer. She looks so young for her age, doesn't she?
0: He looks pretty young for her age, too, darling. And, Fran, may I say that you look divine for your age, whatever it is. What are you going to sing for, sweetie pie?
3: I've got the right to sing the blues.
0: At her age, look who's got a right to sing the blues. Go ahead, darling, sing it.

0: Here's a word from RCA Victor. As we look ahead to the gigantic tasks our country must perform in 1951, it's clear that every individual's working life is going to be busier and more complicated than ever before. We're all going to need recreation in our home lives to erase the cares of each long day and recharge our batteries for the next one. That's where television fits in perfectly. And now is the time to see your RCA Victor dealer and choose from 18 beautiful models, each one seemingly more beautiful than the next. You'd do well to choose a 19-inch set for pictures that are wonderfully clear and big. Of course, they'll have that matchless quality which has made RCA Victor million-proof television far and away America's favorite. Here's wishing you RCA Victor Television, and with it, the high morale, which will help so much to make 1951 a happier year for everyone.
1: You know, darlings, the holiday season is traditionally a time of extraordinary excitement in the theater. But these holidays brought us a little more than the ordinary extraordinary. ANTA, meaning American National Theatre and Academy, marked a red-letter day in its worthy history when it presented Gloria Swanson, Jose Ferrer, and an all-star cast in Mr. Ferrer's revival of that famous hit play of the 1931-32 season, 20th Century. So tremendous has been the public response that the play is moving over to the Fulton Theatre for an extended run. We'll give you a taste of the kind of evening you can look forward to at the Fulton by presenting now a scene from the play starring Miss Swanson and Mr. Ferrer. Ladies and gentlemen, the curtain is up on 20th Century.

0: This is the story of an eccentric Broadway producer named Oscar Jaffe and his meal ticket, a glamorous bundle of talent and temperament, Lily Garland. This is the story of an overnight train trip on the 20th Century Limited from Chicago to New York. We are several hours east of Toledo, Ohio, as the scene opens. Lily, played by Miss Gloria Swanson, feigns sleep in her apartment. Sadie, the watchful maid, is not at all surprised when the door opens and Oscar Jaffe, played by Mr. Jose Ferrer, reconnoitres the situation.
1: Not a word, Sadie. We must not wake her. Poor child, nobody understands her. She's very delicate. If you don't mind, I'll just sit here for a moment and breathe the air that surrounds her, look at her little possessions, and remember things.
2: Sadie, who's in there?
1: Oh, I'm sorry I woke you up.
2: So it's you. You sneaked in while I was asleep. What do you want, Scorpion?
1: If it makes you any happier to call me names, go right ahead.
2: Oscar, you're complete. You're the most horrible excuse for a human being that ever walked on two legs.
1: You've always misunderstood me, Lily. You lack the true intuitive gifts to appreciate great love.
2: Your philosophy of love doesn't interest me, Mr. Jaffe.
1: I'm an Oriental, Lily. Love blinded me. That was always the trouble between us as producer and artist.
2: Oh, so that's what it was it? How about your name in electric lights bigger than everybody's? Your grand illusions that you were a Shakespeare and Napoleon and the Grand Lama of Tibet all rolled into one.
1: You're absolutely right.
2: What?
1: I'm big enough to admit it. I never appreciated your real greatness until I lost you. Why, that last quibble we had about percentages, gad, how small, how cheap I was. What egotism, not to know that it was Lily Garland and not Oscar Jaffe.
2: Running all over town telling people that you had to put chalk marks on the stage so that I'd know where to stand. That you had to teach me to talk like a parrot.
1: God, it was despicable. I could cut my throat. But I've paid for it 1,000 times since. When I saw that last movie of yours, I only blamed myself.
2: Oh, you've seen it, eh? Well, you'll be glad to know that it's a tremendous success.
1: Oh,
2: I'm marvelous in it. Superb.
1: Don't say that, Lily. Please,
2: well,
1: don't.
2: Here, if you don't believe me, look at this.
1: Now, where did you get this dreadful thing? For bowling?
2: Well, read what it says.
1: The Academy of Motion Picture Arts and Sciences. It's pathetic, isn't it? Don't fall for this sort of thing, Lily. There were moments in the film when you were marvelous. Yes, they couldn't stop the real Lily from coming through several times. But that cheap story, that clumsy, unimaginative director, well, he must have been related to the bank.
2: Well, you're right there. And you want to know why? The director was an idiot. I couldn't get anything into his head. I had to fight him all the time.
1: It was sacrilege to throw you away on a man like that. I wouldn't have him for my office boy. And the lighting in that picture. Don't you remember how I always brought the lights up every time you stepped on the stage? You became a radiant creature to the audience. People left the theater feeling that they had gone through some great spiritual experience. I left that movie house feeling that some magnificent ruby had been set in a platter of lard. You put yourself back 10 years, Lily, but we can mend that. You'll be greater than ever.
2: Listen, Oscar, if all this adagio is by any chance preliminary to a contract, you can save your breath because
1: Who's
2: I'm
1: not... Who said anything about contracts? Shame on you, Lily.
2: What are you talking about? You'd do anything to get my name on a contract.
1: This billion trophy, this obscene lead statue must be doing things to you. I didn't come in here with contracts. I came with a dream we both had long ago. The thing we planned as a climax to your career. The last golden stair.
2: Look out.
1: The courtesan. The great courtesan role.
2: Oh, look out. Oh, no. So this is a big surprise you have for me. Another part where I'm unworthy of the lieutenant's love and make the great sacrifice.
1: I wouldn't sneer if I were you.
2: All right, what is it this time? Montezuma again or that big drama about Herr Panani, the pride of the gas house?
1: No, Lily, it's none of these things. This happens to be the greatest woman of all times. Just her memory has kept the world weeping for centuries. The Magdalene.
2: Magdalene who?
1: Now, you listen to me, Lily Garland. I'm going to put on the passion play in New York with Lily Garland as Mary Magdalene. I've had it up my sleeve all this time, waiting for the right moment. The wickedest woman of her age. Sensual, heartless, and beautiful. Corrupting everything she touches. Running the gamut from the gutter to glory. Can't you see her, Lily? This little wanton reduced to helplessness. Standing in the street, sobbing and wet through with her own tears. I'm going to have Pontius Pilate ride by in a chariot. And I'm going to splash mud all over her.
2: No, wait. A pilot sees me. He does a take.
1: Yes.
2: His horse bolts. And Pontius is thrown out on his feet with a broken neck. Oh, and I smile through my tears.
1: Lily, that's an inspiration. Go on while you're in the creative mood.
2: Well, I'll tell you how I see the whole thing. I can see the Magdalene as a woman who was an aristocrat at the beginning.
1: Yes.
2: And after being brokenhearted by some man she loved madly and trusted, she went down, down, down.
1: Into the dead.
2: Hating and despising all men, laughing at them so cruel, so terribly cruel.
1: Yes, Lily, I'm going to make it my greatest production. Gamble every penny on it. I've brought over an entire troupe from Europe. Smuggled them across the Alps right through 4 iron curtains. It cost me my shirt, but I wanted them. 2 of them are geniuses.
2: No, wait a minute, Oscar.
1: Lily, if the play runs for 5 years, I won't make a dollar. You can have all the money. I only want to stagger New York. A desert scene with 100 camels and real sand brought over from the Holy Land. I'm going to have a Babylonian banquet that you give for your lover in the second act, the governor of Judea, Pontius Pilate, with your slaves all around you. You're covered with emeralds in that scene from head to foot. But that's nothing to the finish, where you stand in rags.
2: Rags?
1: In rags, and the Emperor Nero himself offers you half his empire. You answer him with a speech that is probably the greatest piece of literature ever written, transfigured with love and sacrifice, and all the lights just pouring down on you. Nero cringes. And the last we see of you is this little pathetic figure selling olives in the marketplace. Lily, it's sublime. Tell me, have I reached the artist in you? What is it?
2: You're crazy.
1: What do you mean?
2: Egos, listen to you, Oscar. You're a pure case of leaping paranoia.
1: Lily.
2: No, I am not angry. You're too funny to make anybody angry.
1: Don't be cheap, Lily.
2: Coming in here with a lot of camels and real sand from the Holy Land, you're to scream. You're going to put on the passion play. Oh, you haven't $100 to your name.
1: I can raise millions. Millions.
2: Yes, and I know how you intend to raise them. Get my name on a contract and go out peddling it. Shake down some new angel on the strength of my reputation. Well, no, thank you. I'm through being your meal ticket.
1: You're at liberty to call up any one of my banks in the morning.
2: Your banks? You mean the ones that are taking your theaters away from you?
1: That's a lie. You've been listening to my enemy.
2: I've been listening to Mr. Oliver Webb, your so-called business manager, who broke in here with a sob story about that you were going to commit suicide unless I took pity on you. Well, you go on and commit it. It would be a blessing to all concerned.
1: Lily, what in heaven's name are you talking about? Mr. Webb is no longer with me. I fired him for stealing.
2: Oh, shut up. I've had enough of your lies.
1: Listen to me. I'm offering you your one last chance to become immortal.
2: Thank you, but I've decided to stay mortal with a responsible management. Max Jacobs.
1: I can't believe it.
2: No, read the papers in the morning, then.
1: Max Jacobs? He's got paresis. I had to fire him to protect the health of my office force. He's a thief, besides. Illiterate. He can hardly write his name.
2: He writes them on checks, all right, and great big checks, too.
1: Oh, it's money you want. That's what you want. Just another Broadway hand. That's what you've become. I suppose if I jingle the miserable $10,000 or $15,000 in front of your nose, your mouth would begin to water. You'd start drooling and squealing. Gimme, gimme.
2: That's right, Oscar. Now get out of here before I have the porter thrown off the train.
1: Look out who gets thrown off the train.
2: Get out of here, you fake, you swindler, you.
1: Hit me, you cheap little shop
2: girl.
1: Get
2: out before I call the conductor.
1: Go on, ring that bell. I'll tell the world who's a fake. You are. I made you. I taught you everything you know. Your voice, your walk, your cheap little talent. They are mine. I gave them to you. I gave up everything to breathe them into you. Even your name, Lily Garland. I gave you that.
2: Porter, Sadie, conductor!
1: Well, as sure as there's a God in heaven, Mildred Platka, you'll wind up where you belong. In burlesque.
2: You louse!
1: Bring them on. I'll tell the whole train. I'll tell the whole world. Mildred Platka!
2: Conductor, throw this man out. Throw him off the train!

0: Bravo, Gloria and Jose. Come here, darling. Come over here. That was that fun, that excerpt from your brilliant production of 20th Century.
1: Gee, thanks, Tallulah.
2: I find it a lot of fun working in the theater, Tallulah.
0: I bet you do. And Jose, you directed the play for Broadway, didn't you?
1: Well, as a matter of fact,
0: Oh, I read the wonderful notices the critics gave you.
1: Yes, they certainly were.
0: Not only for your direction, but for your acting.
1: Well, they were all.
0: And I understand the theater's selling out, which should make you very happy.
1: Well, of course.
0: Oh, darling, I know you'd like to go on just hours telling us how wonderful your play is, but I simply must interrupt you.
1: Well, if you'd only give me a chance to say something, then you could interrupt me.
0: Oh, well, of course, darling. Go right ahead.
1: Well, all I wanted to say was that I'd like to go up to my dressing room and change my shirt. I'll be back in a moment.
0: Oh, why, of course, darling. Go right ahead. You're wringing wet. That's it, right through there, darling. You gave a wonderful performance. You were superb and so beautifully directed. See you later, darling. Bore. Well, Gloria, it's so nice to have

0: Just to plug some picture she just made. Your picture was such an enormous success, darling, that it doesn't need any plug. Well, what's the news from out in Hollywood?
1: You mean, what's new along Sunset Boulevard?
0: You slipped one in, didn't you, darling? Well, let's forget business and just talk some old-fashioned girl talk. Just between the two of us.
2: Mm. Yes, girl talk just between the three of us.
0: Oh, Margaret, I forgot all about you. Oh, Gloria, you know Margaret O'Brien, of course.
1: Yes, hello, Margaret.
2: Hello, Gloria, darling.
0: Margaret is going to become an actress in the theater. Isn't that sweet? Well, Gloria, I bet you must be exhausted from working in a theater. Oh, here, sweet, have a cigarette.
1: No, thank you, Tallulah. I don't care for one now.
2: Have a cigar, darling.
1: No, thank you, Margaret, darling. Cigar?
2: Oh, I just carry it to put me at my ease.
0: Well, Gloria, I was in Hollywood, you know, just a couple of weeks ago. I saw everybody, and everybody was talking
1: about... Ixnay, the Isle Chay.
0: Well, everybody was talking about you-know-who.
1: Oh, yes. He's been behaving terribly, I hear.
0: Oh, he did terribly. He had the effrontery to come to the studio with the... What's-her-name?
1: With what's-her-name? Where was her husband?
0: Well, darling, he was driving that blonde who's-it down to Palm, or whatchamacallit.
1: Tallulah, no.
2: You don't say, darling.
0: Margaret, sweet, you don't know what we're talking about.
2: Oh, yes, I do. I've heard this story before.
0: What?
2: But this is the first time I heard the details.
0: Well, may I ask, did you hear this story?
2: Oh, from some of the kids on the lot. Dean Stockwell, Lionel Barrymore.
0: That kid Lionel is incorrigible. I'm going to tell his kid sister Ethel about it.
1: Oh, Tallulah, I almost forgot, and I don't know whether I should mention this or not, but I just read in the paper where that certain friend of yours got that wonderful award for the best motion picture performance of the year for the Critics Circle.
0: Which proves what I've always suspected. The Critics Circle is a bunch of squares. Well, don't you agree, darling?
1: Well, I'd like to, but I might want to make another picture in another 20 years.
0: Well, now, what was the matter with the picture you made, that Sunset Street? I thought it was brilliant.
1: It's Sunset Boulevard, Tallulah.
0: Oh, well, I saw it in the neighborhood theater. Well, whatever it was called, it certainly deserved the award, because the same thing, you know, happened to me a few years ago when I made a magnificent picture.
1: Oh, yes, I saw it. Lifesaver, wasn't it? You were superb.
0: Lifeboat, darling.
1: Well, whatever flavor it was, I thought you gave the outstanding performance of the year.
3: Ladies, if I may say a word.
0: Oh, you back, Jose.
3: Speaking of great pictures, you're forgetting a picture that I made this year, Cyrano de Bergerac.
0: Darling, don't stick your nose into this argument.
2: Well, I made a picture once called Journey for Margaret, and I thought it would win the Critics' Award. And when it didn't, did I write them a nasty letter?
0: This child will someday grow up to be the President of the United States.

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1: Jose, I want you to have a little talk with Margaret O'Brien. She's so interested in becoming an actress in the theater, and I really don't know of a more expert artist she can come to for advice.
2: Well, that's quite flattering, Tallulah.
3: I'd appreciate any help you can give me, Mr. Ferrer.
1: I know the child is quite young.
2: Nonsense. One of the greatest parts ever written was for a young girl, because the character was supposed to have been 14 years old.

0: Oh, I'm referring, of course, to Juliet, of the immortal Romeo and Juliet. How old are you, child?
1: Oh, I just turned 14.
0: You know, you might well play it at that.
2: Oh, this little girl played Juliet, Jose. Some of the greatest actresses of the theater played it. Jane Cowell, Julie Marlowe, Catherine Cornell, Miss Ethel Barrymore.
0: I know, Tallulah, but I've always thought it would be interesting to have the 14-year-old Juliet played by a 14-year-old actress. I wonder if you would read a scene with me, Margaret, the famous balcony scene.
1: Oh, may I?
2: Jose, are you mad? Now, how can a 14-year-old child run the gamut of emotion necessary to portray the exacting role of a girl torn from the arms of the man she loves, frustrated at every turn by parents who finally drive the lover to their destruction? What could this child possibly know about love? Why, when I was 14 years old, Margaret, maybe you'd better try to play it, dear.
3: Oh, excuse me, Tallulah. Before Mr. Ferrer and Miss O'Brien appear as Romeo and Juliet, I wish to say that this portion of the program was brought to you by RCA Victor, world leader in radio, first in recorded music, first in television, and by the makers of Anacin, for fast relief from pain of headache, neuritis, and neuralgia. Now, Tallulah, will you ring your chimes?
2: This is NBC, the National Broadcasting Company.
3: This is The Big Show. And Margaret O'Brien, one of the guest stars, is about to realize her lifelong ambition to become an actress in the legitimate theater.
2: All right, everybody, on stage, a star is about to be born. I want you all to watch this. Vivian Blaine?
4: What's going on?
2: Jose Ferrer is going to act out a beautiful scene with Margaret O'Brien.
4: That guy is going to act with that little doll?
2: Vivian, what is this guys and dolls talk?
5: You mean that you don't know what a guy is and what a doll is from the play of the same name where I talk like this?
2: No, I don't know what a guy is and a doll is from the play of the same name where you talk like that, darling.
5: Well, listen to me. I'll be glad to explain you.
2: Darling, they've been trying to explain me for years.
5: Well, Tallulah, darling, I'll explain you very simple. Do you ever go to Lindy's for a bite?
2: If I'm going to be bitten, I'd rather be bitten at the store club.
5: What I mean is, do you ever go to eat at Lindy's?
2: No, I rarely dress for dinner.
5: Yeah? From this, a person can catch a cold.
2: Well, what about Lindy's?
5: Well, we'll say, for instance, Lindy is packed to the gills. It is impossible physically, if you'll pardon the expression, to squeeze, if you'll pardon the expression, another person. But at one table for four are sitting two fellas, and the other two seats are bare.
2: If you'll pardon the expression.
5: Excuse me. So the two girls walk over to the table where the two fellas are sitting with the two bare seats. And they ask the two fellas politely, are the two bare seats occupied? But the fellas go on eating and don't even answer. Well, those two girls are dolls.
2: And the two men are guys.
5: They're slobs.
2: But if they invited the girls to have dinner with them, would they be guys?
5: Well, if it's Dutch treat, they're guys.
2: But if the guys paid for the girls' dinners?
5: Oh, well, those guys would be dolls.
2: So those are the kind of people that are in your show, guys and dolls. Would I fit into your show?
5: Well, if you were in our show, we'd have to call it Guys and Darlings.
2: Well, Vivian, although your explanation was confusing, I must admit it was quite dull.
5: Likewise, I'm sure.
2: So let's get back to Margaret O'Brien and the part of Juliet. Vivian, have you seen Juliet?
5: Not since the show opened. I've been meaning to call her, but I've been so busy.
2: Vivian, dear, Juliet has been dead for years.
5: No kidding! Now, I'm really sorry I didn't call her. You know, a patient should never put off till tomorrow.
2: Yes, well, we all have to go sometime. Sam Levine, come over here. I want you to watch this, too.
6: What's the pitch?
2: Margaret O'Brien and Jose Ferrer are doing a scene from Romeo and Juliet.
6: And for this, you broke up my pinochle game.
2: Oh, Sam, it's that wonderful scene where Romeo meets Juliet on the balcony.
6: A very good place to meet a doll. I met more dolls in the balcony of Lois Pitkin Theater than this.
2: This balcony happens to be Lois Verona. And Ken Murray, wait a minute now. Where are you sneaking off to? Aren't you interested in Romeo and Juliet?
0: Oh, sure. I'm smoking one now.
2: I'm talking about Jose Ferrer.
0: That's a good cigar, too.
2: I mean Shakespeare's Romeo and Juliet.
3: Oh, yes, Tallulah, I'm sorry. I know it very well.
2: Oh, did you ever play Romeo and Juliet?
3: Oh, sure.
2: How did you do?
3: Ran second, paid $16.80 to play.
2: Gloria Swanson, Fran Warren, let's listen to Jose Ferrar play Romeo to Margaret O'Brien's Juliet. Go ahead, Jose.
7: Well, Margaret, are you familiar with the lines of the scene?
8: Oh, yes. We kids on the lot used to play Romeo and Juliet all the time.
2: I'll bet that Lionel Barrymore kid must have made a great Romeo.
7: Well, now, why don't we try a few lines from the scene that begins, "But soft, what light through yonder window breaks?" Do you remember?
8: Oh, yes.

0: But soft, what light through yonder window breaks? It is the east, and Juliet is the sun. Arise, fair sun, and kill the envious moon, who is already sick and pale with grief that thou, her maid, art far more fair than she. Be not her maid, since she is envious. Her vestal livery is but sick and green, and none but fools do wear it. Cast it off. It is my lady. Oh, it is my love.
1: Ah, me.
0: She speaks. Oh, speak again, bright angel, for thou art as glorious to this night, being o'er my head, as is a winged messenger of heaven unto the white, upturned, wondering eyes of mortals that fall back to gaze on him when he bestrides the lazy pacing clouds and sails upon the bosom of the air.
1: Romeo, Romeo, wherefore art thou, Romeo? Deny thy father and refuse thy name. Oh, if thou wilt not, be but sworn, my love, and I'll no longer be a Capulet.
0: Shall I hear more, or shall I speak at this?
1: 'Tis but thy name that is my enemy. Thou art thyself, though not a Montague. What's Montague? It is nor hand, nor foot, nor arm, nor face, nor any other part belonging to a man. Oh, be some other name. What's in a name? That which we call a rose by any other name would smell as sweet. So Romeo would, were he not Romeo called, retain that dear perfection which he owes without that title. Romeo, doff thy name, and for thy name, which is no part of thee, take all myself.
0: I take thee at thy word. Call me but love, and I'll be new baptized. Henceforth I never will be Romeo.
1: What man art thou that thus be screened in night, so stumblest on my counsel?
0: By a name I know not how to tell thee who I am. My name, dear saint, is hateful to myself, because it is an enemy to thee. Had I it written, I would tear the word.
1: My ears have not yet drunk 100 words of thy tongue's uttering. Yet I know the sound. Art thou not Romeo and a Montague?
0: Neither, fair maid, if either thee dislike.
1: How camest thou hither? Tell me, and wherefore? The orchard walls are high and hard to climb, and the place death. Considering who thou art, if any of my kinsmen find thee here.
0: With love's light wings did I o'erperch these walls, for stony limits cannot hold love out. And what love can do, that dares love attempt. Therefore thy kinsmen are no let to me.
1: 'Tis almost morning. I would have thee gone. And yet, no farther than a wanton's bird, who lets it hop a little from her hand, and with a silk thread, plucks it back again, so loving, jealous of his liberty.
0: I would I were thy bird.
1: Sweet, so would I. Yet, I could kill thee with much cherishing. Good night. Good night. Parting is such sweet sorrow. I shall say good night till it be morrow.

0: Thank you, darlings. And Jose, your little contribution was, as usual, divine. Isn't he sweet?
1: Just a minute, kid. I wouldn't bow that low if I were you. Your rubber panties are showing.
0: But, Tallulah, I was only acknowledging the plaudits of the multitude. I wish I had time to get to the famous death scene.
1: That might be arranged, darling. If you'll give me a moment to go out and get a little something, I'd like to see you do the poison drinking scene.
0: Oh, would you enjoy that, Tallulah?
1: To the dregs, dear.
2: Wait a minute. What are you picking on the kid for? I think she's done real good.
1: You think she done real good? I think she did real good.
2: All right, did real good. The little doll's got class.
1: But Sam, darling, the role of Juliet should be played by an actress who has had much more experience than Margaret has had. She's so young.
2: All right, I'll give you that. She ain't no Irene did.
1: Irene Dunn.
2: Well, make up your mind.
1: Juliet requires such a depth of perception, such inner fire. Oh, Margaret did very well indeed, but of course you can't... you can't expect a child to have the third dimension that I have.
2: Well, it's as broad as it's long. Personally, I think she made a fine Juliet. I'd like to hear you do it better.
1: I was wondering when you'd stop ad-libbing and get to that line. I'll show you a side of Juliet you never saw before.
2: From a balcony? All right, go ahead.
1: Oh, Romeo, Romeo, wherefore art thou, darling?
2: Here I am, Julie, right under the fire escape.
1: Deny thy father and refuse thy name.
2: Refuse my name? All right, so I'm Jessica Dragonette.
1: Oh, Sam, will you stop that? Don't you know the romantic story of Romeo and Juliet?
2: Well, let me put it this way. No.
1: You mean that you never heard of Romeo and Juliet?
2: So kill me, I never heard of it.
1: Sam, you're in the theater. Where have you been all these years?
2: Three man, a horse, room service, light up the sky, and now I'm in Guys and Dolls. But this Shakespeare, I don't dig already.
1: So don't dig it. Let him lay there already. And I'll tell you the story of Romeo and Juliet, or as you would call it, a guy and a doll. And this guy, Romeo, comes from a wealthy family, the Montagues. They're in the woolen business.
2: Nice business, legit.
1: Yeah. And the doll's family is well-heeled, too. The Capulets. They operate a chain of flower stores. Now, that's how she knows that a rose by another name still, if you'll pardon the expression, smells.
2: Mm. Well, that figures. And from the flower shops, they make money?
1: So all right. They do a little bookmaking in back of the store.
2: Well, Ned.
1: So the guy and the doll, they got a yen for each other. But the families object.
2: Uh-huh. Before they married, they already got mother-in-law trouble.
1: No, it ain't the mother-in-law's, it's the father's. You see, the old man, Montague, he's in the woolen business. And old man Capulet is in the flower business.
2: So where's the competition?
1: The Montagues make suits without buttonholes in the lapels. And it's ruining the Capulet flower business.
2: Oh. What a lousy trick.
1: The guy and the doll want to get married, so they elope. And later the doll's father don't know she's married. So he wants her to marry another guy. So the doll lays down on the bed and makes it look like she's dead. And Romeo finds and thinks she is dead, so he kills himself. Oh. And when the doll wakes up and she finds the guy has knocked himself off, so the doll knocks herself off. Well, that's the finish of the play.
2: That's the finish?
1: That is the finish.
2: Well, I don't know.
1: You don't know what?
2: If they got some big hit songs, it's got a chance. What's the name of that play again?
1: Death of a Woolen Salesman. What difference does it make? You wouldn't understand if I spent the rest of this year explaining it to you. And there isn't much left of this year. 1950 is almost over. And in a few hours, it'll be 1951. A new year. I don't know where the time goes. It seems there should be another month in the year to do all the things we forgot to do. A month to remember what we forgot. October, November, December, remember. It even rhymes, doesn't it, darlings? A whole month of days to remember a kindly deed we should have done, a soft word we could have spoken, a friendly smile we should have restored. Jose, what do you think?
3: Well, I think that your month of remember should have at least 31 days. We could all use 31 days of grace devoted to undoing some of the unthinking things we did during the year.
4: Well said, Jose, and I think we can carry the idea further and make it a month for the whole world to stop and remember what a wonderful place this could be to live in if man would really be brother to man.
0: You're so right, Gloria. If the grown-ups would only take this month to remember, not to forget that the world they're making today is a world the kids of my age are going to have to live in tomorrow.
2: Margaret, that's a beautiful pitch. Every grifter on Broadway, every crumb on every street corner, every tin horn on 42nd Street. If we could only give them an extra month to remember, they might have less to try to forget when they go to sleep at night.
5: Yes, Sam. And with this extra month of remember, what a chance it would be for the guys and dolls on Broadway and in Hollywood to remember that there's a real world outside the little dream world they live in.
0: You're so right, Vivian.
6: I sure could use that extra month just to sit around and remember all the kind and unselfish people who helped me up a few rungs of that long, rough ladder.
7: Fran, that's a beautiful sentiment. You know, I didn't think too kindly about this extra month at first. I got to thinking about the extra bills that would come in on the 1st of Remember and the income tax on Remember the 15th. But believe me, give me that extra month to remember some of the things I could have done better in the 12 months we've had, and I'll pay those extra bills.
8: Ken, you're right. But, Tallulah, you know what I would do if we could make this a universal month? I'd spend every one of the days talking to people everywhere in the world in the universal language, music.
1: Then tell the world, Meredith, with some of the new and lovely words of that universal language, some of the great songs from some of the great shows of the year passed by. It's the big show medley of the big shows of 1950, opening with one of the newest and gayest from the most recent of musical hits, Meredith Willson, the Big Show Orchestra, and chorus in Guys and Dolls.

0: Thank you, darlings. Thank you, darlings. And now I think it would be very nice if the orchestra and all the cast and everybody would sing Auld Lang Syne.
1: But, Miss Bankhead, we already did that.
0: You see, nobody ever tells me anything on this program. Oh, well, darlings, this winds up our New Year's show. And we ask you to be with us at this time next week when our stars will be Fred Allen, Marlene Dietrich, Portland Hoffer, Edward G. Robinson, Danny Thomas, Fran Warren, and others, and, of course, Meredith Wilson and his big show orchestra and chorus. Until then, may the good Lord bless and keep you, whether near or far away. Fran,
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0: is Ed Hurley saying Happy New Year. 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
1: Is that proper farmhouse cheddar?
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2: No. It's quite nice, though.
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0: In this great nation of ours, from the rock-bound coast of Maine to the sunny shores of California, each man has a neighbor. Of course, you can have many neighbors, but there's always one who's your favorite. The neighbor you tell your troubles to, borrow the rake or lawnmower from, play golf or go fishing with. Such a neighbor is Mr. Thornberry, who lives next door to the Nelsons. That's Mr. Thornberry in the Nelson living room, the man sitting in Ozzie's favorite chair. Oh, Ozzie just walked into the room. Huh, looks like he's carrying a pot of coffee.
1: Here you are, Thorny. I've made another nice, fresh potful. Here, let me pour you some.
2: Yeah, just warm up the grounds in the bottom of my cup.
1: Yeah? You want cream and sugar?
2: Yes, please, Oz. I'll have about 6 lumps and a half a cup of cream.
1: Thorny, you're going to kill the taste of the coffee.
2: It's the humane thing to do, Oz. I hate to say this, old man, but this coffee tastes like cough medicine.
1: Oh, Thorny, don't be so unpleasant. Let's enjoy ourselves. After all, we don't get rid of... the wives don't go out very often. And let's have a nice, friendly evening.
2: Yeah, you're right, Oz. It is nice and comfortable here. That fire's so warm and friendly. Have you seen any good movies lately?
1: I saw Apartment for Peggy last week.
2: Oh? Did you like it?
1: Peggy was cute. I didn't think too much of the apartment, though.
2: I saw a great picture last night. Really exciting. It was called Man's Struggle for Survival.
1: Oh, a husband and wife picture?
2: No, it was about a French-Canadian woodsman, Pierre Baptiste. Guy didn't even know he was being photographed. Very exciting stuff. Shooting the rapids, big game hunting.
1: Oh, Thorny, cut it out. How could they photograph a guy doing that stuff without his knowing it?
2: Yeah. Well, they claimed it was authentic. But come to think of it, for a French-Canadian who had never left the woods, he certainly could tap dance awfully well.
1: I'm surprised you're being so gullible, Thorny. You ought to be ashamed of yourself.
2: You're absolutely right, Oz. I'm embarrassed. I'm crushed. I'm humiliated. A discredit to the community. I wish I were dead. Give me another cup of your coffee.
1: I wouldn't take it that hard, old man. Sometimes the thin line between fact and fiction is pretty hard to distinguish.
2: Yeah, I think you've got something there, huh?
1: Oh, sure. As a matter of fact, if you pick the right subject, practically anybody will get a little careless with the truth. Let me tell you a very interesting little story that happened right here in the living room.
2: Is this a true story, Oz, or one of your semi-documentaries?
1: Drop your feet up there, Thorny, and get yourself comfortable. It happened, I'd say it was about a couple of years ago. You know Charlie Miller down the drugstore? Well, it seems I owed him a dime, and I went into the store to pay him back. Hello, Charlie.
3: Oh, hi, Mr. Nelson. Say, I'm glad you're here. You could help me with a very big financial problem.
1: I guess I'm just in time. Here's the dime I owe you.
3: Oh, no, it isn't that, Mr. Nelson. As a matter of fact, I'd completely forgotten about the dime. It concerns this... don't put it back in your pocket. I'll take it. It concerns this young man here, a stranger in town.
1: Oh, hello there.
4: Hello.
1: What do you do, Charlie? Buy a 5-cent Coke and read $10 worth of comic books?
3: Oh, much more serious. You see, he wants to buy this Junior Magic set. It costs 89 cents, but his entire capital at the moment consists of 80 cents. We have a deficit there of 9 cents.
1: That creates a bit of a problem, doesn't it?
4: I told him I'd pay it back.
1: Yeah, I know, but you realize 9 cents is a lot of money. And for 9 cents, you can...
3: You can weigh yourself 9 times.
1: I think you can trust him, Charlie. He seems to have an honest face.
3: Yes, he has. However, I'd have a hard time getting his face in the cash register.
1: Nevertheless, I see no reason why you two gentlemen can't get together on this. Why not put it on a strictly business basis? Maybe there's something you can give Mr. Miller as security.
4: What's that?
1: Oh, something you own that he can keep until the debt is paid.
4: Oh, well, it's a little cold to go barefooted,
3: no,
4: but...
3: No. I couldn't take your shoes, son. I've got a little boy of my own, and I know why...
5: What size are they?
1: Charlie, cut it out.
4: Maybe you don't know me, Mr. Charlie, but I'll bet you know my father.
3: Oh, I don't think I do. Do you know the boy's father, Mr. Nelson?
1: Oh, I don't think so. What's your father's name, sonny?
4: Bing Crosby.
5: Bing Crosby. Bing Crosby. Well, the name's familiar.
4: Did you ever hear of the Paramount Pictures?
3: Oh, sure.
4: They work for him.
1: Bing Crosby, you know Mr. Miller.
6: When the blue of the night meets the gold Howdy.
4: Yeah, that's him. Golly, what's the matter with his voice?
3: Well, well, so your father's Bing Crosby.
4: Honest, and my mother's Mrs. Crosby.
1: Yeah, that follows.
3: I'll bet you don't know who this gentleman is.
4: You call him Mr. Nelson.
3: Oh, that's just because I know him so well. His real name is Admiral Nelson of the British Navy. Fought in the Battle of Trafalgar Square.
1: Oh, you shouldn't have told him, Charlie.
4: Where's your uniform?
1: Oh, I only wear my gold uniform on shipboard. You see, right now I'm on shore leave. Suppose I advance you the necessary 9 cents to complete this transaction, Mr. Crosby.
4: Golly, thank you, sir. I'll pay you back.
1: Oh, of course. In fact, while you're in town, I'd like very much to have you bring your father and come on out to the house for dinner tonight.
3: Oh, that Admiral Nelson's a real sport. He'll eat with anybody.
4: Thanks very much. I think my father will be glad to come out.
1: I'll give you the address on this card here, Mr. Crosby. It's 1847 Rogers Road.
3: You can't miss the house. Probably several gunboats anchored out in front.
4: What time shall we be there?
1: Oh, about 6 bells or 6:30 bells.
3: Gentlemen, my humble establishment has been honored by the presence of two such famous figures. I salute you both.
1: Thank you, sir.
4: Thank you, sir.
1: They'll always be in England.
4: They'll always be a Crosby.

0: Harriet!
1: Is that you, Ozzy?
2: It's Bing Crosby.
1: What?
2: It's Bing Crosby.
1: Swallow whatever that is and come on out in the kitchen.
0: Oh, dear. Need any help with the dishes?
1: I could use a little.
0: Where are the boys?
1: You're out of luck. They're down at the playground. Grab a towel.
0: There's a guy right for walking in the kitchen.
1: Oh, before I forget it, dear, I think you better have a little talk with Ricky.
0: Oh, what's he been up to now?
1: I saw his teacher at the PTA meeting today. Seems he's been telling some pretty big whoppers at school.
0: Oh, well, that's not so unusual at his age. You should have seen a little kid down at the drugstore. He's telling everybody his father's Bing Crosby. He's a cute little guy. I said, come on out to dinner tonight. Bring your father with you. But he stuck right to his story.
1: Well, maybe he was telling the truth, dear. Bing Crosby's supposed to be in town.
0: Now, how do you like that? A little boy makes up a story.
1: Well, I didn't get this from a little boy. Mother phoned a few minutes ago, and she said she was positive she saw Bing Crosby sitting in the lobby of the Harrison Hotel.
0: Oh, Harriet, how could she tell?
1: Well, for one thing, he was dressed like Bing Crosby.
0: Probably just some guy being initiated into a fraternity. Well, you know your mother's eyes aren't too good. It could have been a loud slipcover on one of the chairs. Oh, hello, Emmy Lou.
1: Oh, hello, Emmy. Come on in and sit down.
3: I can't sit down. I'm too excited. I'm so thrilled. I've got cold chills running up my spine.
0: What was that?
3: They ran down again.
0: Take it easy, Emmy Lou.
3: Take it easy? Oh, Mr. Nelson, how can you say that? Evidently, you haven't heard the news. He's here in town, the one, the only Bing Crosby. Not a movie, not a photograph, not a record, but for real, himself in the... I blush when I say it.
1: Well, there you are, dear.
0: I hate to disillusion you, Emmy Lou, but Bing Crosby is not in town. It's just a silly rumor that got started.
3: Oh, Mr. Nelson, I'm sure you're mistaken. I know he's in town. I feel it. I just love Bing Crosby. He's so... so...
1: I used to think Rudy Valley was...
0: Oh, now, wait...
3: Mr. Nelson.
0: Harriet, stop dripping that wet dishcloth down my leg.
3: Well, I hate to rush off, but I simply have to spread the good news.
0: Emmy, won't you give us just one more little squeal before you go?
3: Oh, Mr. Nelson.
1: Ozzy, stop teasing her.
0: Oh, please, Emmy. Wait. Let me loosen my tie. Now look into my eyes. For you, my life, my love, my all. I surrender, dear. You know, it's absolutely fantastic the way a story travels. A little kid in a drugstore makes up a whopper.
4: Hey, Mom, Pop, Bing Crosby's in town.
5: He really is, Pop. It's at Hotel Harrison.
1: Well, here you go again, dear.
0: Look, boys, I hate to disillusion you, but I can assure you Bing Crosby is not in town.
1: Well, it seems to me the easiest way to find out would be to phone the hotel.
0: I'll tell you what I'll do. I'll phone the hotel. The risk of making myself look ridiculous, I'll prove just how silly this whole thing is.
6: Hotel Harrison.
0: Hello. I know this is going to sound peculiar. But I'm trying to convince my wife of something.
6: All right, put her on. Where shall I say you were last night?
0: No, nothing like that. Is Bing Crosby there?
6: Bing Crosby? No, he isn't.
0: Oh, he isn't. Oh, that's too bad.
6: He's gone for the day.
0: You mean he is staying there? He's in town?
6: Well, certainly. Didn't you know?
0: Well, of course, I knew he was at the hotel. I just wasn't sure he was in town.
6: Yes. He and his little boy, Lindsay, checked in this morning. They left about 10 minutes ago.
0: About 10 minutes ago? Did he say where he was going?
6: Well, Mr. Crosby, such a funny man. He says such funny things. He said he was going out to have dinner with Admiral Nelson.

0: In the vine-covered halls of Nelson U at 1847 Rogers Road, Professor Oswald G. Nelson is delivering an account from the vast storehouse of his personal experiences. This one for the purpose of proving that under the proper conditions and given the proper subject, any human being will depart from the truth.
1: So naturally, Thorny, Harriet found it a little hard to believe that Bing was coming out to our house. Here, let me pour you some more coffee.
2: Oh, no more, please, Oz. I've had 12 cups. Every time I move, I slosh. Just tell me what happened.
1: Well, you know how women are. Harriet immediately began to get all excited.
3: Well, thank goodness I cleaned the house this morning, and there's a roast in the oven for dinner.
1: Settle down, Harriet. This is Bing Crosby that's coming out, not Clifton Webb or Adolph Manjou. We don't want the house all spick and span. He's a casual, easygoing guy. Dump some tobacco on the rug and get David's BB gun to hang on the wall. Say, I wonder if that old mounted swordfish is still up in the attic. I could put it right over the mantel.
4: No sign of him yet, Pop.
5: We can even watch outside.
4: Look out, Pop. He's spilling tobacco on that chair.
1: I know it, David. Here, spread these magazines around the table sort of careless-like.
5: What's the idea, Pop?
1: I've just been explaining to your mother there's only one way to make Bing feel at home. That is to mess up the house.
3: I might. Ed, but I don't agree.
1: Harriet, that's the way Bing is.
4: Gee, Pop, I've seen him in lots of movies, but he doesn't look messy to me.
1: David, you can't tell anything from a movie.
5: He's really a mess, huh, Pop?
1: I wouldn't say he's a mess, Ricky. Not himself. He just looks a mess. I mean, slop. You know what I mean. He's just a relaxed guy. Have you ever noticed he always walks sort of like he's sitting down?
3: Ridiculous.
1: Oh, and another thing. Now, this is very important, boys. Let's not bother him with a lot of questions about Hollywood and motion pictures and movie stars. No questions about Roy Rogers or Gregory Peck or Betty Grable or Jane Russell or Lana. Of course, if he wants to talk about them, that's different. Oh, and above all, don't ask him to sing. That's like inviting a doctor over and getting free medical advice. If he wants to sing, he'll sing, but let's not bother him.
5: Come on, Dave, let's go outside. Mary's coming.
3: What was that, dear?
1: I just put another rip in my sweatshirt. It'll make him feel more comfortable.
3: I wonder what he likes to eat. I'd like to have something special.
1: There you go again, Harry. Just throw a couple of old pieces of venison on the stove. Wonder where we could get some moose meat.
3: Do you think he'll mind eating on the dining room table, or should we just sit cross-legged around the incinerator? Oh, now who's at the door?
1: Yeah, I'll get it. Harriet Bing Crosby.
3: Oh, I'm just awfully glad you could come, Mr. Crosby. Or could you call you Bing?
6: Oh, do. By all means. I'll call you Harriet. And I take it you're Admiral Nelson?
1: Well, we were having a little joke with Lenny. He's a great little guy. By the way, where is he?
6: Oh, we met your two Pinkerton men down the road a piece there, and Lenny joined up with them. They got something going in the vacant lot. Oh, by the way, a funny thing happened to me on the way to your house.
1: Pardon me, Bing. You get that, Harriet? That smooth, professional way he slides into a gag. What happened, Bing?
6: Harriet,
1: that's what you call a straight line. I kind of throw that out to him, and then he punches over the kicker. That is marvelous. What happened, Bing?
6: No, Oz. It wasn't a gag. A cute little bobby soxer walked up to me and said, Bing Crosby? I said yes, and she said,
1: You know, he gets a little horse whinny into the laugh.
6: It was a filly, you know.
3: That was Emmy Lou, I guess. Let me take your overcoat, Bing.
6: Thanks. But I better warn you, afraid I'm not properly dressed.
1: Don't be silly, Bing. Feel at home here. Look at me. Don't feel shy about your clothes. Off with that overcoat. Let's have a look at that sloppy shirt and those baggy pants.
6: What? That isn't exactly what I'm worried about, Oz. Look, I'm wearing a tuxedo.
1: Tuxedo?
6: Mm-hmm.
1: Well, Bing, I always...
6: It's quite a story. I'm sure you're familiar with Lake Tehachapuco.
1: Oh, Lake Tehachapuco. Well, sure. We go up there all the time. What about the lake?
6: I fell in this afternoon. I shot a 1,500-pound moose, and I was carrying it across my shoulders. You know, and I stepped on a slippery rock and fell in with all my clothes on. That's how come the tux.
3: A 1,500-pound moose? And you carried him?
6: Well, his back feet were dragging. Oh, Lenny, I thought you were out playing with the boys.
7: We came in to get a drink of water.
1: Oh, hello, Lenny.
7: Hello, Admiral.
1: This is Mrs. Nelson, Lenny.
7: How do you do, Your Majesty?
8: fellow's getting a lot.
4: Okay, Mom.
7: Well, Pop, I just heard you telling about a big moose you bagged this afternoon.
6: Now, go out and play, son. The older folks are talking.
7: Pop!
6: Out. Tally-ho, boy. Go, boy.
7: Pop, I was with you all afternoon. I didn't see you shoot any moose.
6: Lenny,
7: The only thing you shot was an owl. The only reason you got him, because they can't see in the daytime.
6: Lenny, boy. Go out and play now. Here's a nickel, a nice shiny one. Your dad just got in a new shipment. Go ahead now.
7: Okay, last one's out, Bob Hope.
6: Sorry, folks, I guess the cat's out of the bag.
1: Oh, you mean about the moose? Oh, forget it, Bing.
6: No, I want to confess.
1: Oh, there's no need to confess. We didn't believe you anyway. I mean... What do you think of the story so far, Thorny?
2: Well, come on, Oz, don't stop now. What happened next?
1: Relax, Thorny. When I tell a story, I like to take my time. Here, let me pour you another cup of coffee.
2: Oh, no, Oz, please.
1: Okay, no coffee, no story.
2: Okay, Oz, pour away. I wish I had an almanac. I'd like to know just how high my tide is. Come on, finish the story, Oz.
1: Well, sir, after dinner, we moved into the living room, and the boys went out to play. It was very pleasant sitting there talking while Bing smoked his pipe.
8: Tell us something about your latest picture, Bing.
1: Don't make him talk shop, Harriet.
6: It's a little thing Paramount is
1: making. Bing, you're on a vacation. Why not forget about work? Let's talk about hunting. I understand the ducks are running.
8: Ozzie, if Bing wants to tell us about the picture he's making, let him tell
1: us. But he just told you, Harriet. It's a picture they're making at Paramount. What more is there to tell?
6: Well, it's called The Connecticut Yankee in King Arthur's Court. You know, the...
8: Yes, dear. Take one out of the kitchen. What were you saying about the picture, Bing?
1: Harriet, would you please let him forget about his pictures? Have you done much hunting this season, Bing?
6: Oh, a little now and then. And speaking of hunting, they do quite a bit of it in England, you know. That's the locale of the picture. Has a wonderful cast, Sir Cedric Hardwick and Bill Bendix. And...
4: When are you going to sing, Mr. Crosby?
6: Well, just...
1: Please, David, now that's not nice. After all, Harriet, what are you doing?
6: Oh, good. You going to play for us, Harriet?
8: I hope this isn't too forward of me, but could I coax you to sing just one little song?
1: Oh, no, Harriet. Oh, well, if it'll make you happy. How about Ding Dong Daddy from Dumas? I'll do a verse and two choruses. You remember, Harriet, I sing it in the key of G-flat.
8: Oh, I'm sorry, dear. I meant Bing.
1: But, Harriet, he doesn't want to sing.
6: I do so.
1: You do not.
6: I do so.
1: Do not.
6: So.
1: Not.
6: So.
1: Well, okay, you can sing, but no whistling.
6: Gee, thanks, Oz. Oh, Harriet, that's my favorite tune. Love it.

0: man in buttons and bows.
1: Just wonderful, Bing.
2: That doesn't break the lease. You folks are in pretty solid.
3: Hey, what's that crowd out on the front lawn?
4: Mr. Nelson, sir?
3: Yes, Lenny?
4: Here's the 9 cents I owe you.
3: Well, thank you. That's very prompt payment.
5: Here's a dollar and a quarter.
3: What's this for?
6: Well, we figured it was only fair to give you 10% of the gate receipt.
5: Well, what's this?
6: That's what the chairs were for. We charge people 10 cents to hear Mr. Crosby sing.
1: Well, how did the people know he was here?
6: We had this sign on the front lawn. Look at it. Isn't it a beauty?
3: Listen to the golden voice of Bing Crosby at 8 p.m. Seats?

0: It's a very nice lettering on that sign, too. Did you do it, David?
1: No, sir.
0: Oh, you did it, Ricky?
2: No, sir.
0: Oh, you did it, Lenny?
2: No, sir.
3: Well, come on, son. I think it's time we better... Well, we've had a wonderful time, Ozzie and Harriet. Invite us again real soon, won't you?
0: Oh, you bet.
4: We've enjoyed every minute of it. Good night, Bing. Good night, Lenny.
5: Good night.
4: Well, come on, boys. Way past your bedtime. Let's go.
1: Okay, come on, Ricky.
4: You coming upstairs, dear?
0: I'll be up in a minute.
4: How did you like Bing? Isn't he a wonderful guy?
0: Oh, yeah, he's a swell guy.
4: Hurry up, boys.
0: Not a bad guy, I suppose. Shame he's such an awful ham. Oh, well, I guess that's the way those guys get. Let's see. I'm a ding-dong daddy from Dumas.

0: So you see, Thorny, even Bing Crosby is capable of telling a tall story if you get him on the right subject. That moose story he told was worse than some of yours.
1: There's just one thing, Oz. When Bing came in, he called you folks Ozzy and Harriet.
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0: Here, let me pour you some more coffee.
3: Bing Crosby appeared through the courtesy of the Philco Company. Lindsay Crosby appeared through the courtesy of his mother. Tune in next week to another adventure of Ozzie and Harriet, starring Ozzie Nelson and Harriet Hilliard. This is Vern Smith speaking.
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0: Christmas Eve at 8224 West 73rd Street, New York City. And on the third floor in apartment 3B, all is serene and quiet, except for Irma Peterson, who is reading.
1: 'Twas the night before Christmas, and all through the house, not a creature was stirring. Oh, look, Jane, a mouse!
0: Now, don't get excited, don't get excited. It's lost. It's probably looking for Professor Kropotkin's room.
1: Gee, Jane, I've never been so happy on Christmas Eve. And that's because I have such wonderful friends. You and Richard and Mrs. O'Reilly and Professor Kropotkin and, of course, Al.
0: Oh, by all means, Al.
1: Of course, I can't really consider Al a friend because I'm going to marry him.
0: Well, naturally.
1: And, Jane, you don't know what it means to have a few good friends you can count on, especially on Christmas Eve, when you'd like to be with your family, but mine lives over 1,500 miles from here.
0: You know, Irma, you never say much about your family.
1: Oh, Jane, there isn't much to say. They're just an average family, just like me. Perfectly normal people. No, for instance, there's Bertha Peterson, my younger sister. She's not as old as I am.
0: Yeah, it figures.
1: And there's my brother, Ernie Peterson. He's engaged. To be married, of course.
0: Of course. What about your parents?
1: I miss them the most. They were just like a mother and father.

0: her to me.
1: Well, you know, that happens in most families, Emma.
0: But gee, they're all in Minnesota, and I'm here. But I'm not lonesome because I'm surrounded by good friends, and Jane, I really appreciate them. That's why I'm giving a Christmas Eve surprise party tonight for you, Richard, Professor Kropotkin, Miss O'Reilly, and Al.
1: Tonight? Mm-hmm. Oh, gee, Irma, honey, I don't know how to tell you, but you see...
0: Tell me what?
1: Well, dear, you see... excuse me a minute, will you, honey? Hello? Oh, yeah, hello, Richard. What? Yes, I know it's formal. No, I've never been to the Long Island Country Club. Yeah, I'm terribly excited. It'll be our first Christmas Eve together. Yeah, I'll be ready. Goodbye, dear.
0: Jane, you mean you're going out tonight with Richard? What about my Christmas Eve party?
1: Well, honey, you didn't say anything about it, and Richard invited me to a Christmas party at the Long Island Country Club, and I'd hate to miss it. It's the affair of the season.
0: But this is Christmas Eve, and I thought we'd be together. Christmas Eve isn't like other holidays, you know.
1: Well, I realize that, honey,
0: but... I could understand if it was Independence Day. Then we wouldn't have to be together. We could be independent.
1: Oh, honey. Honestly, honey, I'm terribly sorry, but there's just nothing I can do about it now. You see, Richard asked me weeks ago, and... Well, anyway, my not being here shouldn't spoil your party. You'll still have Professor Kropotkin and Mrs. O'Reilly and Al.
0: I understand, Jane. I still have the others.
1: Sure. Come in.
2: It's only me, Professor Kropotkin. How are my two little Christmas trees? One full grown and one a little sapling. Excuse me, a little Yuletide joke. By the way, girls, a Merry Christmas to you both.
1: Merry Christmas to you, too.
0: Merry Christmas, Professor.
2: I hope you'll excuse me for coming down. I don't mean to interrupt, but I wasn't feeling so good. And when I don't feel good, I always rush out of my room as fast as I can.
1: Why?
2: I wouldn't be found dead in that place. Well, girls, do you realize tonight's Christmas Eve?
1: Oh, yes. And just look at that blanket of snow outside. Isn't it lovely?
2: That is a matter of opinion. If Mrs. O'Reilly doesn't put glass in my windows, not only will I have a blanket of snow, but I'll have a carpet of the same material.
1: Irma, you better ask the professor about this evening, honey, before it's too late.
0: Oh, yes. Professor, will you come to my Christmas Eve party tonight?
2: Tonight? Oh, Irma, I'm so sorry.
0: You mean you can't come either?
2: It can be helped, Irma. Tonight I'm playing my fiddle at the Gypsy Tea Room. I've been practicing all day.
0: Oh, that's terrible.
2: I know, but they pay me for it.
0: Oh, gee, first Jane disappoints me and now you.
1: Well, look, honey, the professor can't help it. He must earn a living. And after all, you'll still have Mrs. O'Reilly and maybe the Martins upstairs. And of course... There's Al. Come in.
3: Oh, hello, everybody. Merry Christmas.
1: Oh, the same to you, Mrs. O'Reilly.
0: Merry Christmas.
2: Say, Mrs. O'Reilly, that's a beautiful wreath you got on your door downstairs. But that sign in the middle of it.
3: Oh, you don't like it?
2: Merry Christmas, lots of cheer. Remember the landlady or you'll freeze next year. To me, it's not a sentimental thought.
0: Oh, Mrs. O'Reilly, I'm giving a big surprise Christmas Eve party tonight for you and Al. Will you come
3: tonight? Oh, Irma, darling, I'm so sorry.
0: You mean you're busy, too?
3: Yes, the Martins have invited me to go to Jersey with them. And since they owe me 4 months' back rent, I can't afford to let them get on the train by themselves.
0: This is awful. First, Jane turned me down and... Then the professor, now you.
3: Well, maybe next year, Irma. Merry Christmas and goodbye.
0: Oh, Jane.
1: Oh, sweetie, now stop crying. I know you're disappointed, but you should have told us about your party earlier. Besides, you won't be left alone. You won't be left alone. You bought some food, didn't you?
0: What do you mean? Of course I bought food.
1: Then Al will show up. I'll guarantee it.
2: Speaking of food, I think I'll go to my room and have my dinner.
4: Oh, are you cooking, Professor?
2: No, I take one look at that dump and I sit down and eat my heart out. Merry Christmas, girls. And I'm sorry, Irma.
4: Honey, I'm sorry things turned out this way for you.
0: It's all right, Jane. This is one way of finding out who my real friends are. They're Al, every one of them.
4: Come in.
5: Hello, Jane. Hi, Chicken. Merry Christmas.
4: Merry Christmas, Al.
0: Oh, Al, merry, merry Christmas. I'm so glad to see you.
5: Same here, Chicken. I like being with you, too. You mind if I warm my hands on the radiator?
0: Of course not, honey. How did they get so cold?
5: Wanted to take the crosstown trolley, but with all that snow on the ground, it took me 4 hours to find a transfer.
0: That's too bad, and your poor face, it's so red.
5: Red face? Well, that ain't from the cold, Chicken. They caught me with yesterday's transfer.
4: Oh, my goodness, look at the time, and Richard's going to pick me up in an hour. I'm not even dressed yet. Aren't you going to take your top coat off, Al?
5: Oh, thanks, Jane, but I ain't staying. Just come in to wish Chicken a Merry Christmas. I got to be on my way. Got a big deal brewing.
0: Oh, Al.
5: Chicken, it's important.
0: You and your deal.
5: Well, business is business, Chicken. I got to be running along.
0: But I'll be left all alone on Christmas Eve. And Al, I depended on you. My own boyfriend.
5: Chicken, if I could only explain.
0: Oh, don't bother. None of you must think very much of me if you can leave me alone on Christmas Eve. Fine friends I have. Goodbye.
5: How do you like that?
4: Al, of all the low-down, contemptible, good-for-nothing...
5: Now, hold it, Jane. I won't have you saying those things about the girl I love.
4: I'm not talking about Irma. I mean you. How could you desert her Christmas Eve of all nights? Gee, me, I have to go out with Richard, but you're her boyfriend.
5: Well, Jane, I love Irma. And when a man's in love, he's not responsible. He may do strange things. Things he'd never do in his right mind.
4: What are you talking about?
5: I went and got a job.
4: You got a job? Al, have you been drinking?
5: I knew it'd shock you, but it's just for one night. Want to make a little dough and buy Irma a present.
4: Well, I apologize, Al. I'm sorry I yelled at you.
5: Forget it.
4: Listen, Al, it's the Christmas carolers.
5: See, that's pretty. I'd like to stay, but I gotta get to work. Tell Irma I'll see you tomorrow. Goodbye.
4: Bye, Al.

0: Hello, who is this?
1: It's me, Richard. It's Jane.
0: Jane? What's wrong? You sound terrible.
1: Richard, I can't go with you to the Christmas dance.
0: Why not? Are you ill?
1: No, Richard, I'm all right. It's just that, Irma hasn't any family or relatives in New York, and this Christmas Eve all our friends seem to be busy, and, oh, gee, I just couldn't leave her alone, Richard.
0: I wouldn't want you to.
1: Are you sure you mean that, Richard?
0: Of course, honey, I understand. But I'll talk to you tomorrow. Goodbye, and Merry Christmas, Jane.
1: Merry Christmas, Richard. Al, I thought you left.
2: Came back for my hat. I didn't mean to eavesdrop, Jane, but if you're willing to give up a good time tonight for Irma, I guess it's my duty to be with Chicken, too.
1: Oh, Al, that'd be just wonderful. Well, what about the present you were going to get for Irma? If you don't work tonight, where'll you get the money for it?
2: I'm going to hock my watch.
1: Oh, but Al, that's the only thing you own. You know that no matter how bad times have been, you always said you'd never hock your watch.
2: Well, a man like me don't need a watch. I sleep all day, so time is not important. And at night, it's too late to do anything.
1: Yeah. Come in. Oh, it's you, Professor.
3: Excuse me, Jenny. I've been thinking about poor little Irma. And, well, I decided to give up the job, so tonight I could be with Irma.
1: Oh, but, Professor, won't that cost you money? You get big tips during Christmas.
3: On Christmas Eve, it's not important to make money. It's important to be with friends. After all, what's money?
1: Well, it's pretty important.
3: I see you've been talking to Mrs. O'Reilly again. No, my little Irma has no father in New York, so tonight Professor Kropotkin will be her father.
2: Attaboy, Pop.
3: Listen, Al, the first chance I get, I'm disinheriting you.
4: Excuse me, everybody. I took the liberty of walking in.
1: Oh, Mrs. O'Reilly, I thought you were on your way to New Jersey.
4: Well, I changed my mind. I got to thinking about poor little Irma being all alone tonight. And I just didn't have the heart to go. I'm going to stay here with Irma.
1: Oh, isn't that wonderful? Professor Kropotkin just said he's going to be her father.
4: I'll tell you, if that's the case, I'll be her mother.
3: I got news for you. If you're the mother, I'll be on the train for Reno in the morning.
1: Now, listen, everybody. I've got a wonderful idea. Irma was going to throw a surprise party for us, and now we'll throw one for her. We'll give her the best Christmas any girl ever had.
2: Swell. I'll go out and hock my watch and buy the present.
3: I'll go get my violin.
4: And we can have the party in my apartment. It's bigger. Come along, Janie. We'll start decorating. Oh, it'll be a merry Christmas. Come on, Professor. Take my arm.
3: A fair swap. She's been taking my blood all year.
1: Oh, honestly, just wait until Irma finds out. She'll be the happiest girl in New York.
5: Chicago. Next. Where to, miss?
6: Please, mister, what is the fare to Minneapolis?
5: $58 round trip.
6: $58? I only have six. Where can I go for $6?
5: $6? Let me see. How about Niagara Falls?
6: Oh, I couldn't go to Niagara Falls. I'm not even married. I'll find some other place to go. Merry Christmas.
7: And now Susie Swan sings to us. Listen.
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7: Ah, say, Susie Swan, you must have been eavesdropping on some beauty experts to come up with such grand advice for the ladies' complexions. 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
8: Well, we're all down in Mrs. O'Reilly's room. The professor, Al, and myself, we're setting the table, and Mrs. O'Reilly's out trying to find a Christmas tree. Irma? Irma's probably walking around the block. When we're all set to surprise her, we'll send Al out to find her. Right now, Al is beaming proudly. Come January the 1st, he will have completed a solid 6 years of steady unemployment. Professor Kropotkin seems to resent Mrs. O'Reilly's quarters.
9: My, my. She lives like a queen and I live like a dog.
8: Now, look, Professor, I know that you and Mrs. O'Reilly have had some differences in the past, but now this is Christmas Eve and I want all that to be forgotten. You know, she's really a warm-hearted person. Look at the trouble she's gone to. She even put mistletoe on the ceiling.
3: She is wasting her time. I wouldn't kiss her if I thought she'd cut my rent.
10: Easy, she's coming down the hall.
4: Oh, me aching feet. I've walked all over and I can't find a Christmas tree.
8: Did you see Irma anywhere in the neighborhood?
4: No, I didn't, but it's nothing to worry about. We must get the tree before she gets back.
10: Tree? Well, there's only one man who can help us.
8: Who, Al?
10: Who else but... Hello, Joe. Al, got a problem. Need a Christmas tree right away. Huh? I can get one at Macy's already trimmed for a dime? Oh, the dime is for a glass cutter. The tree is in the window. Nah, Joe, this is Christmas Eve. When I hear jingle bells, I don't want them on a patrol wagon. What, Joe? You're playing Santa Claus tonight? Going down a chimney? Joe, this is quite a change for you, isn't it? Oh, you're going in with an empty bag and coming out with a full one. Well, Joe, nothing I can say except good luck and Merry Christmas.
8: Oh, Al, what are we going to do? It's getting so late. Oh, that must be Irma. Now, let's all surprise her. Stand over there. Let's put out all the lights and give her a big kiss.
4: Come in.
8: Merry Christmas, honey.
10: Here's one for me.
11: Me too, my darling daughter. For goodness sake, will someone please put on the lights?
8: Richard!
10: I thought Irma needed a shave.
8: Gee, Richard, I didn't expect you. I thought you went to the club.
11: Well, I couldn't take it. Same old crowd, same old monotony. So I realized that I'd rather be here with real people on Christmas Eve.
8: Oh, Richard, I'm so happy, and you're more than welcome.
11: Where's Irma?
8: Well, she kind of thought we were all deserting her, so she went out in a huff. That's why we're throwing a surprise party for her, and we're waiting for her to come back.
10: I don't want to find chicken until we can get a Christmas tree, though. Got any ideas, Richard?
11: Well, why don't we go out and buy one?
10: Nice gesture, Richard. We'll wait here for you.
8: Oh, Richard, you don't have to.
11: Oh, it's my pleasure, Jane. I saw several on the way over. I'll have one in a few minutes. I'll be right back.
4: And I'll get the cake out of the oven.
3: And I'll make some punch.
10: And I'll tell you when it's right. Hey, Jane, what are you crying about? The party's taking form.
6: I know. It's so wonderful having everybody pitch in, Richard getting a tree and all of you giving up things. This is the most wonderful Christmas I ever had.

0: Look, lady, this is your third round trip on this ferry boat. Ain't you got a home? Ain't you got any friends?
1: No.
0: Well, take my advice. Go get some.
1: All right, I'll try. Thank you, and Merry Christmas to you.
2: Jingle bell, jingle bell, jingle all the way.
1: Sleigh.
2: Oh, what fun it is to ride.
1: On a sleigh.
2: On a one horse.
3: Hey, hold it, fellas. Look, lady, we're Christmas carolers. Now, we don't do this for a living, but we enjoy it, and we rehearse a great deal. Now, we don't mind you joining us, but we like to have the sleigh come after the horse.
1: I'm sorry.
3: Okay, fellas. Let's do it again.
2: Jingle bells, jingle bells, jingle all the way. Oh, what fun it is to ride.
1: When the horse comes after the sleigh.
3: Look, lady, would you mind running along?
1: Oh, all right. I was just lonely. Merry Christmas.
4: Come in, lady. Have you got a dime for a cup of coffee?
1: Oh, yes. Poor man. And Merry Christmas. Maybe you ought to have another dime for a donut.
4: Oh, thank you.
1: Oh, dear, I don't have any change.
4: Would you like me to break that five for you?
1: Well, if you don't mind. Are you all alone in New York, too?
4: Yeah. How about you?
1: I'm from Minnesota.
4: Minnesota? How well I know that place. You know, you look very familiar.
1: I do? Well, my name is Peterson.
4: Of course. You're Peterson's little daughter.
1: My father's name is George.
4: Yeah, let me think. Peterson. Say, that must be George Peterson.
1: How did you know? Oh.
4: Why, I remember. You used to live in,
1: Minneapolis.
4: Yeah, let me see. George Peterson, Minneapolis. That's the place. I never forget a name.
1: Oh, well, it's so nice to meet old friends.
4: Yeah.
1: Especially when you're lonely. You can keep the $5, sir.
4: Oh, thank you. But this is only a loan. I'll return it the next time I see your father. Good old Fred Petersburg in Wisconsin.
1: No, it's Peterson in Minnesota. Oh, mister.
5: Oh, Al, we've walked for miles. Maybe we better go home and call the police to look for Irma.
6: Yeah, maybe you're right, Jane.
4: Pardon me, but you got a dime. Oh, Al, it's you. You got that quarter you owe me?
6: Mushface, ain't you got no character? How can you panhandle on Christmas Eve?
4: Great pickings tonight. Just got a fin from a blonde. Told her I knew her old man. Peterson in Minnesota.
5: Peterson. Al.
6: Mushface, which way'd she go?
4: Across town, you know?
6: What's the difference?
4: Oh, I've been feeling like a crumb ever since I clipped her. Seemed like such a nice kid. Here, would you give her back this fin? Yeah, thanks. And Merry Christmas. Hey, Bud, you got a dime for a couple of
5: days? Come on, Al. Come on, let's go home and call the police. I'm really getting panicky.
6: All right, Jane, I'm with you.
0: Look, lady, I seen that picture, Mildred Pierce. Now, you get off this bridge.
1: I was just looking at the water, Mr. Watchman.
0: Oh, look, lady, don't look down there. Everything that's beautiful is up here. It's Christmas Eve, you know.
1: Yes, I know. And I'm so lonely.
0: Oh, I get it. You're all alone, huh?
1: Yes.
0: You got any friends?
1: Yes, but my closest friends are far away.
0: Oh, now don't cry, sister. You're coming home with me. We ain't got much, but we're happy to share it.
7: Hey, Bill.
0: Yeah, yes, Sergeant?
7: Did you happen to see a blonde girl? Say, lady, what's your name?
1: Irma Peterson.
7: That's all we want to know. Come on along, sister.
1: I didn't do it. I didn't do it.
7: Didn't do what?
1: I don't know, but my boyfriend always says to say you didn't do it.
8: Now, look, Janie, we got to be brave. Now it's up to the police. They'll find her, but we got to take our minds off it. Mrs. O'Reilly, would you like to dance?
9: Oh, I'd love to.
3: Al, dance with her. I'll play the fiddle.
8: Merry Christmas, everybody.
1: Merry Christmas.
8: How do you like that? I just started playing. Already the neighbors got the police here.
10: No, it's a squad car pulling up. I think it's Irma.
8: My chicken.
5: Oh, Al. Al, it's Irma. The police have found her. She's coming up the steps. Now, quick. Turn out the lights, everybody. Come on, we can still surprise her and have the party.
9: Come in, dearie.
5: Oh, Irma, darling.
6: Surprise, chicken. Here's a big kiss for you.
8: And here's a kiss from your father.
11: You didn't turn on the lights. I'm dying. I just kissed Mr. O'Reilly.
5: Oh, Irma, darling, Merry Christmas. Where have you been? You're all here. I thought no one loved me, and I felt so alone. Oh, honey, don't you know that people always spend Christmas Eve with their loved ones? You're the one we love the most.
8: Exactly my sentiments.
9: Oh, bless my little Irma. You're like my own daughter.
6: Sure, chicken, I'd never leave you. I want to spend all my Christmas Eves with you.
5: Oh, this is the best Christmas a girl ever had, surrounded by her friends. Oh, it's midnight. Is that right, Al?
6: Wait a minute, look at my watch.
5: Al, why are you going to the window?
6: Watch happens to be across the street. You're right, chicken. It's 12 o'clock. Merry Christmas, chicken.
5: Merry Christmas, Al. And Merry Christmas, Professor Kropotkin and Mrs. O'Reilly and Richard and Jane. All our friends, merry, merry Christmas.
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16: But Oliver, darling, what difference does it make if Mr. Harkness caught a perch or a bass?
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18: But, Pop, Mr. Harkness said it was a bass.
17: I said it was a perch. Harkness never caught a bass.
16: Listen, Oliver, what difference does it make?
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18: But it didn't have any stripes, Pop.
17: Probably too young to have them.
16: Oliver, please.
18: Uh-oh, here we go again, folks.

0: Now let's visit the Anderson family. Well, this whole thing started when Oliver came home with some new fishing tackle to use tomorrow on a fishing trip. Mr. Harkness, a neighbor, brought home a couple of fish, and Junior thought it was quite a feat of skill. The whole thing now has dissolved into who is going, when they're going, and where they're going. No one seems to agree. So, as usual, Oliver Anderson is trying to sell them on the idea of going where he wants to go.
1: There. Now, you see this map? The roads are good, and the lake won't be crowded.
2: But it's so far, Oliver. Why don't we just go down to the river?
1: What, watch the crawdads eat off the bait? Not me. This is going to be a fishing trip. Out for the big ones.
3: What's this big imitation minnow for, Pop?
1: Oh, what, the green one there?
3: Yeah. It says, shore lure for pickerel.
2: Pickerel? There aren't any pickerel around here, Oliver.
1: Well, doesn't hurt to have a plug for them in case we run into one.
3: But $3, Pop.
2: $3 for that? Oliver, you told me the whole thing wouldn't be over $2.50.
1: Leave the rest of that stuff alone, Junior. And if you see any more price tags, just be still.
3: Okay, Pop. This little green line here, 15 cents. Is it a stringer, Pop?
1: No, that's for you.
3: For me?
1: Yeah.
3: Gee, I don't want to go and just watch a piece of string.
1: It's the only way to learn, Junior. Now you just watch me.
2: I don't know. Maybe you and Homer better just go on alone. Homer's going, isn't he?
1: I don't know. I haven't checked with Martha yet.
3: Oh, Mrs. Meister's in a swell mood, Pop. Mr. Meister brought home a pair of slacks for her yesterday.
1: Slacks? On Martha?
2: Little pitchers have big ears, Oliver.
1: Yeah, I know. Were the slacks yellow?
3: Yeah, Pop. How did you know?
1: Oh, I saw her pulling weeds out in the backyard, and I thought someone had driven up in a yellow cab.
2: Oliver, that's not funny.
1: I thought it was.
3: I'll go, Mom.
2: Never mind. I'll get it myself.
1: Probably Martha, wanting to show off her new slacks.
2: Oh, Homer. Come on in.
4: No, can't stay but a minute, Mary.
1: Come here, Homer. You want to see some real tackle?
4: Oh, good. I thought you'd back out on the trip.
3: Oh, hi, Mr. Meister.
4: Well, hello, Sonny. Got them worms all dug?
3: Oh, coffee jar full.
4: Ah, that's the boy, Dag Nabbit. If you want it done right, turn it over to Junior.
2: Now, yep. Junior, 5 o'clock in the morning comes mighty fast. Get bed.
3: 5 o'clock? Oh, okay. Gee, do we have to sneak up on them in the dark?
1: Were you worried I wasn't going tomorrow, Homer?
4: Well, it sure was. This trip cost me a pair of slacks and a pair of wedges. And I still ain't sure I'm going.
2: Bribery never gets you anywhere, Homer.
4: Oh, I don't, eh? Ho, ho, ho, ho. You just don't know Homer. Ho, ho, ho, ho, me. Hmm. Hey.
1: Now, let's see. We should leave about 5:30, right?
4: Oh, it's kind of early. We can drive there in 30 minutes.
2: 30 minutes?
1: Look, if you drive that car of yours there in 30 minutes, you're going alone, brother.
4: Well, shuck, Round Lake's only 12 miles.
1: We're not going to Round Lake, we're going to Square Lake.
4: Ain't no fish in Square Lake.
1: And you're not allowed to fish in Round Lake.
2: Shall I slip a coin?
4: Nope, no coin. It's my car, and I'm going where I want to go for once.
1: But, Homer, it's against the law to fish in Round Lake.
4: Not for me. Been fishing there for 9 years now.
2: Well, Homer ought to know, Oliver.
1: Look, I like to be a grill, but I also like to fish.
4: No, sir. It's Round Lake or nothing, Dag Nabbit.
1: Well, for me, it's Square Lake.
2: You boys go alone. This is going to be no trip for a woman and a little boy.
1: Oh, isn't the toast ready yet?
2: Good heavens, take your time, Oliver. Only one person. It's only 10 minutes after 5.
1: Is coffee supposed to boil?
2: Boil? Of course not.
1: Well, you'd better start another potful. This one's boiling.
2: Boiled or no boiled, it's the last of the coffee.
1: No. Well, it hasn't boiled long. It still pours.
2: I wonder we haven't awakened Junior with this noise.
1: He doesn't want to go anyhow. Not to Square Lake.
2: I thought Homer said he was going to Round Lake.
1: Well, if he does, we make 2 trips.
2: Well, now what was that?
1: The door.
2: That you, Homer?
3: It's me, Mom.
1: It is I.
2: It is not. It's Junior.
1: Oh. You up already?
3: Sure. I've been helping Mr. Meister push his car.
1: Start it?
3: Oh, sure. I didn't know you wanted to go, Junior.
1: And with Homer acting the way he does.
3: Gee. You mean I'm not going, Pop?
1: Well, I thought maybe...
2: Of course you're going, Junior.
3: Oh, gee, you have me fooled, Pop. I thought you meant it.
1: Yeah. Well, is everything ready?
3: Mr. Meister's waiting for you now.
1: How does he act?
3: All right to me.
1: Oh. Well, let's not rile him up again.
2: Is Martha going with Homer?
1: Now, wait a minute.
3: No, Mrs. Meister isn't going. Mr. Meister says women make too much noise.
2: They do, huh?
1: Now, wait, Mary. You can go to a show this afternoon.
2: You know, Oliver, when we started planning this, I was to go along.
1: I know that, Mary.
2: And I don't think I'm going to let Homer have his own way for once. A spoiled man.
1: Well, you know I'm willing.
2: That's fine. Then I'll get ready.
1: Get ready? But we're all ready to start now.
2: I won't be over 5 minutes.
1: Oh.
3: Gee, Pop, 5 minutes? And Mr. Meister is already angry.
4: Come on, Oliver, let's get started.
1: All right, just keep your Mackinaw on, Bub.
3: Can I sit in back, Pop?
1: I don't care.
4: It'll sure be a relief not to have Marthy along. Women are bad luck fishing.
1: Oh, they are, huh?
4: Yeah, we're sure. The gab too much. Gab.
3: Well, let's go, Pop.
1: Just a minute. Homer wants to let the car warm up a bit.
4: Hey, she's all warmed up. And if we don't pull out now, they ain't no use in going.
1: Look, shouldn't we put a little more air in this rear tire, Homer? It's a long trip.
4: But we ain't going to Square Lake. We're going to Round Lake.
1: Look, Homer, we go fishing to catch fish, right?
4: Look here, it's my car, and I'm going to Round Lake.
3: I'm all ready.
4: What'd she say, Oliver? What?
1: She said she's ready.
4: Oh.
2: See, didn't take long. Shall we go?
3: Getting back with me, Mom.
1: No. You keep that stuff from falling.
4: Well, now, look here,
1: quiet,
4: Oliver.
1: Quiet. Look, Mary, I'll sit in front, and you can sit on my lap.
4: Well. Now, Oliver, you said we were...
1: Quiet. Come on. Let's get in. Just get in now. Come on.
2: Oh, gee, it's crowded. Would you be comfortable there?
1: Are you kidding?
4: It's going to be a pretty big load, Oliver.
1: Oh, come now. Don't be a wet rag. Climb in if you can find room, and I'll guide you from this side.
3: Whoa!

0: Just sit tight now, and I'll open this gate.
1: That makes three gates.
0: Well, Round Lake just over the hill. Won't be but a few minutes.
2: Look, Oliver, that sign on the gate.
3: Trespassers will be prosecuted.
4: I can read.
0: Well, we're just in time to greet the sun. Well, that was the last gate, Oliver. It's clear sailing now, right down to the dock.
1: Yep. Hey, that gate had a sign on it. Trespassers will pay the full penalty of the law.
0: Oh, gosh, that's been there for years. Hey, there we are. Round Lake. Oh, dag, never ain't she pretty.
1: Oh, get that jug off my feet, Homer.
0: Now, just a minute. I can't do everything.
3: Well, come on. Boy, let me get my tackle out.
1: Wait a minute. Don't tangle all the lines up. Take it easy.
2: Well, there's no need of spoiling the trip for Junior.
1: Well, I'm not. I want a fish, too.
2: Oliver, that cabin up from the dock.
1: Yeah, probably abandoned.
2: Well, if it is, they left the fire going. There's smoke.
0: Well, now, let's not spoil a day with willy-nilly talk.
1: Okay, Homer, here's Round Lake. You have what you wanted. Shall we fish?
0: Yep. Just follow me now. Oh, right down this path.
1: That sun isn't going to be too bright either.
0: Yeah, fish bite better that way.
3: Mom, I got caught with this hook.
1: Oh, now what?
2: You go on ahead. We'll catch up.
0: You know something? Women don't belong on no fishing trip.
1: I don't see why. What's wrong with it?
0: Well, men ought to be alone sometimes.
1: Yeah, but when you tell them they can't do this and they can't do that, you're apt to be alone a long time.
0: Well, of course, I don't want to argue none. I ain't the arguing kind.
1: Yeah, I know.
0: Yeah. Ah, boy, here we are. Oh, dag nabbit, look at that clear water. Ain't even a ripple. I sure wish I was younger so that I could enjoy it longer.
1: Well, that makes a lot of sense. Well, let's bait up.
0: Well, maybe we better use grasshoppers for bait. Hmm?
1: I see. We have worms, but you want to use grasshoppers.
0: Got 15 of them in this jar. Only thing to catch bass with.
1: Okay, you ought to know. Gee, water's only 4 feet deep.
0: Yep, got to throw out a ways. Well, here she goes. Rail's working perfect. Well, here's what we've been waiting for. Let's get your line in. And keep quiet like.
1: Yeah. Hand me a grasshopper, Homer.
3: Caught anything, Pop, on his bite?
0: Shush, Dad, nabbit.
1: Not so much noise, Junior. Put a worm on your hook and drop off to sleep. I'll watch it for you.
3: Oh, that's no fun.
0: Hey, there's one eye in the bait. Huh? Oh, give me room.
1: There is no room. Not even enough room for the two of us to sit out here on the pier.
2: Here, Junior. Put your jacket on, dear.
0: Oh, my man.
1: Mary, quiet.
2: Why? Someone sick?
1: No, but it wouldn't take much to make Homer that way.
0: Hey, he's nosing the bait. Nope. Now, watch out for action.
3: I'll get in the rowboat, Pop. Out of the way.
1: Junior.
0: Now there's two of them. Oh, watch everything now.
2: Wait, Junior. Don't jump in the boat. Junior, hang on. Oh, grab him, Oliver.
1: Junior, watch out!
2: Grab him, Junior.
0: Hey, look out. He's pulling Mary in.
1: Oh, Mary, I can get him. Look out!
0: Hey, take it. Now they're both in.
1: Here, Mary, grab my hand.
0: Hey, I'd go in after him, but I got my good pants on.
1: Good pants? Nothing. I'll get him out there. It's only up to her waist. Just stand up, Mary. It's not deep.
5: I can't reach you, dear.
1: Here, take this oar. I'll grab it when I hand it to you.
0: Hey, someone's coming from the cabin. Coming fast.
1: Okay, let him come. Now, Mary, grab this oar. Junior can stand up.
6: Hey, what's going on here?
1: Oh, be quiet.
6: I seen you beating that woman over the head with that oar.
1: I was doing no such thing.
6: I seen what I seen her did.
5: She's my mother, and they're married.
6: Well, being married don't give you no right to beat her on the head with no oars.
1: I'm not hitting her with an oar.
5: I can make it, Oliver. Just hold my arm steady.
1: Oh, come on. There you are. Oh. Now you're both okay.
6: Madam, my name is Cruppit. Cheryl C. Cruppit. My cabin's right out there yonder. You get up there with that poor boy and get them duds dried.
5: Oh, I couldn't think of it.
6: Now, that's all right. Don't you be afeard.
5: Well,
6: nobody's going to bother you none.
1: You're the one who bothers us.
6: Right on now, lady, and I'll handle this varmint here what hit you with that oar.

0: Now back to the Andersons. Homer Meister, the man next door, has taken the Andersons around lake to fish, regardless of the no trespassing signs on the gates. Just as they started to fish, Junior fell in the water and Mary fell in trying to get him out. The water was only waist deep, so no harm was done. A pretty tough character showed up to see Oliver helping Mary out with an oar and thought he was beating her with it. Well, shall we join them?
1: I'm slowly freezing to death, Oliver.
2: Oh, gee, honey.
3: You just go on up to my cabin and dry out. Ain't nobody gonna bother you at all. I got some talking to do with this fella here.
4: That's you, Pop.
5: I know it. Go on, get dry. I'll fish a pile.
1: If I need you, I'll call.
5: Okay, Mary.
3: You get that young'un warmed up a bit.
4: I'm okay, thanks.
3: Yeah, he's polite, young'un.
5: That's the way he should be.
3: Yeah. Hey, where'd that other feller get to?
5: Oh, Homer? Yeah. He went back to the car. He likes it quiet when he fishes.
3: Yeah, it seems like I've seen his face before. Mm-hmm. Don't he do cement work?
5: Yeah, he lives at 345 Plainview, just next door to me.
3: Hey, 345 Plainview. Know right where it is.
5: Now look, I'm going to sit on the end of the pier and fish. Do you have any objections?
3: Nope. I'm going to do a bit of fishing myself. Now that I know you ain't abusing women.
5: She just fell in.
3: I know that now, but I was sure coming at you, bub.
5: Well, let's have it quiet now. Much room at the end of the pier here.
3: Yeah, plenty of room. You're fishing where I generally sit.
5: I'm sorry, but I'm here now.
3: Well, I'll fish alongside of you here on this end.
5: Well, now, look, it's pretty crowded here.
3: Well, just so your line don't drift across mine.
5: Well, you just watch yours. Mine's all right.
3: You sure threw in a good spot by them lily pads.
5: Oh, I've fished before.
3: You know, there's something melancholy about a fish. They got such sad eyes.
5: I hadn't noticed.
3: Yep, they're a whole lot like people. You know, a fella living alone out here gets to know fish.
5: I never met one, except across a counter.
3: Yep, you know, sometimes I come down every day and feed them bread. If them fish could walk, they'd follow me around just like a dog.
5: Wait. I had a bite.
3: Yeah, just a little one. Yep, I kind of hate to see folks catch a fish. Makes me feel sad. And kind of mad, too.
5: I don't see why.
3: Oh, of course you don't. You know, you folks come out and catch them and throw them back in. Just to see how big they was.
5: Well, better watch your line there. It's crossing mine.
3: Oh, won't do no harm. Yep, I'd sure like to see a man throw a fish back in after he took him out. I'd throw him back in with the fish.
5: Your line there. Now watch it.
3: Oh, won't do no harm. Yep, some folks don't appreciate fish. They think they ain't got food. Yep, it sure looks like this ain't your day.
5: Guess not. Mary and Junior must be dry by this time.
3: Yeah, been gone about 2 hours. Nice little woman.
5: I think so.
1: I'll be down in a minute, Oliver.
5: Okay, no hurry.
3: Look down there alongside of that dead log on the bottom. There's a bass. Sure's dandy. Looks a lot like my mother-in-law.
5: Oh, yes, I see it. I'll drop my line over there beside him.
3: Me, oh my. I wish you could see Alfred.
5: Alfred, who's he?
3: He's fish. I just call him Alfred. He looks a lot like a cousin I had once by that name. Alfred's my favorite.
5: Favorite cousin?
3: Favorite fish. I don't know what I'd do to anyone who caught him with the hook. He almost eats out of my hand. Got a big red spot right under his left eye.
5: Look, mister. Do you have any place to go or anything to do for an hour or so?
3: Well, no, can't say as I have.
5: Well, then I'm pulling my line in and getting out of here.
3: Yep, it's kind of discouraging. Now me, well, I catch one or two for food. Some folks don't know how to cook fish. They put that cornmeal stuff all over them. Me, well, I pour over a can of tomato soup, couple of cloves of garlic, and sprinkle a bit of flour over it.
5: Hold it. Quiet, hold one. Look out now. Give me room to play him.
3: Now, wait, partner. Who are you shoving? Oh, there goes my line, too. Let me whip him, bud. Get over.
5: Lay off now. Let me land it. Now, move over. Hurry up.
3: Don't whip him around. Bring him in easy like.
5: Don't tell me how to fish.
3: Wait a minute. Hold your line.
5: Quiet. Sir. Go on home. I see him now. Get the land of that. Get the gaff. Get married. Get out of the way.
3: That's it. Bring him in easy like now.
5: There he is.
3: Wait. Ooh. That's Alfred.
5: Huh?
2: You called Alfred. You know my line, too.
5: What do you mean, your line? We are tangled up.
2: Of course they are. You can see he's on my line.
5: Oh, it is, huh? Who brought him in?
2: Whose line was he on? Answer that. Go ahead, partner. Answer that.
5: Now, look, brother, don't get pushy. I landed him.
1: Oh, Oliver, you caught a fish.
5: Oh, hi, Mary. Yeah, it's Alfred.
1: Yes, it's... Huh? Who's Alfred?
2: He's that fish man.
1: Fish? You've been talking too long to Oliver.
5: Well, anyhow, it's mine.
2: See, no such thing.
1: Boy, please.
2: Well, there's only one way to settle this.
5: Get your hands off of that fish.
2: I can see you're hankering for trouble, partner.
5: Well...
2: And I ain't gonna disappoint
1: please,
2: you.
1: Please, let's not have trouble over Alfred.
2: This is gonna be settled right now. And it's gonna be settled my way. You stay right where you are, varmint.
5: Gee, Mary, what you gonna do?
1: Oh, I don't know. Oh, here comes Junior. Hope he doesn't touch him.
5: Don't worry, he won't. He's going to the cab.
1: Uh-oh. He has three guns hanging on the wall.
5: Huh?
1: Go to the car quickly, Junior.
4: What for, Mom? Gee, I wanted to...
5: Go to the car! Never mind!
1: Oliver, if he gets a gun...
5: Gun?
1: What?
5: Brother, grab that tackle, quick. I'll bring Alfred.
1: Homer. Homer, quick, wake up.
6: Me, huh? What's up?
5: Your number if we stall here.
6: Huh?
1: Hop in. Hurry, Junior.
4: I don't quite get the hurry, Mom.
5: Never mind. We'll explain on the road.
1: Oh, you're crushing me, Oliver.
5: Watch out for Alfred. Now, here, Homer. Take Alfred.
6: I won't do it.
1: Here he comes, Oliver.
4: Hey, Pop. Something gleamed in the sun.
1: Huh? Gun.
2: Come back here, you
5: fool. Get going, Homer.

0: you put that tackle somewhere else besides on my feet?
1: I'll try. Ooh, gee, what a fish. What a beauty. Oh, brother, what a meal.
2: Oh, it sure is, Oliver. Look, are you through admiring it?
1: Why, just so what?
2: Well, take it out of my lap, then. I got my new blue jeans on.
1: Oh.
3: Come on, T-Pop. Why did you have to start a fuss?
1: I didn't start a fuss. Sat there for 3 hours and caught nothing until Alfred took a chance.
2: Well, I didn't like that fella from the first time I seen him. You know, he had a sort of a dangerous glint in his eye, he did. Yep, I can smell trouble a mile off.
1: Well, you don't think he'd shoot just over a fish, do you?
0: He might over this one. Remember, it's Alfred.
3: Oh. But I didn't get a chance to fish, Pop.
1: You fell in, didn't you?
3: Well, yeah, but...
1: Oh, Mary, here. Hold Alfred till I button up my jacket.
0: I wouldn't dare to touch him. Wrap him in a paper.
2: Holy suffering, Merkel. You know what would help, I guess, if I opened up the window.
1: Yeah. I'll bet that old fellow's back there gnashing his teeth.
0: I don't think he is, Oliver.
1: Huh?
0: There's a car following us, and he's gaining.
1: There is? Step on it, Homer.
2: Well, I can't lose him on the road. But I'll bet you $4 he can't follow me across these fields. All right, hang on to your hat, everybody. Here we go.
1: Here we are home. I told you we'd have fish for dinner.
3: Yeah, that's great, Pop, but I didn't get to fish.
1: Oh, well, you'll enjoy eating him anyway.
0: No, frankly, if that's what men want to do alone, I'll never ask to go again.
1: Oh, well, today was an exception. You know something? I bet that fellow would have shot at us if he'd been close enough to us.
3: Jeepers, Pop. Mr. Meister sure can drive through fields, can't he?
1: Oh, that's his tractor training. Well, shall we prepare Alfred?
0: We'd better. Junior, put Alfred on the back porch until I get my clothes changed, will you?
3: Oh, why didn't you let that poor fella have the fish, Pop?
1: Because I caught it, that's why.
0: But he'd grown fond of him, Oliver.
1: I don't care about that. Now, take him out on the back porch, Junior.
3: Okay. Gee, he's a pretty good-sized fish. I bet he'll weigh almost a pound.
1: A pound? He'll go 4 pounds if he goes an ounce. Probably Homer. Tell him we haven't cooked it yet.
0: Oh, my goodness.
4: Where's that fish-stealing varmint? Out of my way, lady.
0: What?
4: I never strike a woman.
1: Oh, wait a minute, Bub.
4: So we meet again, eh?
1: Put up that gun.
4: I ain't got no gun.
1: Don't tell me that. I saw the sun glint on something shiny.
4: That weren't no gun. That was a knife.
0: Oh, no, please. Not in here, anyway.
1: Call someone, Mary. Get Homer.
4: Hold up, partner. I ain't aiming to hurt nobody. Yet.
0: But huh? The knife.
4: And
1: when you ran to your cabin, you said you'd settle this in your own way.
4: Yep, that I did.
1: Well?
4: I was going to cut Alfred in two and give you half of it.
0: Oh, thank goodness.
4: I ain't a killing man, but I just couldn't sit home wondering what had happened to Alfred. Probably being rolled in some old cornmeal or something.
0: Oh, so that's what's worrying you.
4: Yes, ma'am. You see, some folks don't understand a fish. A fish spends 10 years growing up to be fit for a king. Then some bum cook spoils it all in 5 minutes.
1: Oh, now I see. You weren't mad at me. You were interested in Alfred's future. Huh?
4: And that's right. I'm going to see Alfred through to the end.
0: Well, I'm glad that's settled. Would you like to sit in on Alfred's farewell with us, Mr. Crumpet?
4: Well, now that's right sporting of you, ma'am. I wish I'd have met the likes of you when I was younger.
1: Oh, what would Alfred have done?
0: Oliver.
1: Well, Mary, when you fry Alfred now, put plenty of shortening in the pan.
4: Oh, hold on right there, partner.
1: Huh?
4: There ain't nobody frying Alfred. Well, I got a breath left in my body.
0: I agree with you. We'll broil it.
4: Oh, no, ma'am, please. Alfred deserves the best. We'll bake it.
1: I don't like baked fish. We'll fry them.
0: You mean we'll broil it?
4: I say we bake it, and I can back it up, too.
0: Who's coming in?
1: Probably Alfred.
3: Gee, I heard you clear out in the back, Pop.
1: Well, I'm sorry, Junior, but we just can't agree on how to cook Alfred.
3: Oh, so that's it. Well, then, gee, Pop, you don't have to argue anymore.
1: Huh?
3: Meister's cat just went over the fence with him.

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Cyril Crumpet was played by Doug Young. Music by Gordon Kibbe, sound effects by Ray Erlenborn, and your announcer is Ken Peters. 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
3: It was back last October, I believe it was. We was going to hold a tent service off at this college town. And we got there about dinner time on Saturday. And different ones of us thought that we ought to get us a mouthful to eat before that we set up the tent. And so we got off of the truck and followed this little bunch of people through this small little bitty patch of woods there. And we come up on a big sign. It says, "Get something to eat here." And I went up and got me two hot dogs and a big orange drink. And before that I could take every mouthful of that food, this whole raft of people come up around me and got me to where I couldn't eat nothing, up like, and I dropped my big orange drink. I did. Well, friends, they commenced to move, and they want so much that I could do but move with them. Well, we commenced to go through all kinds of doors and gates and I don't know what all. And I looked up over one of them and it says North Gate. And we kept on going through there and pretty soon we come up on a young boy. And he says, "Ticket, please." And I says, "Friend, I don't have a ticket. I don't even know where it is that I'm going." I did. Well, he says, "Come out as quick as you can." And I says, "I'll do her. I'll turn right around the first chance I get." Well, we kept on moving through there, and pretty soon everybody got where it was that they was a-going, because they parted, and I could see pretty good. I could. And what I seen was this whole raft of people a-setting on these two banks and a-looking at one another across this pretty little green cow pasture. Well, they was. And somebody had took and drove white lines all over it and drove posties in it and I don't know what all. And I looked down there and I seen five or six convicts a-running up and down and a-blowing whistles. They was. And then I looked down there and I seen these pretty girls a-wearing these little bitty short dresses and a-dancing around. And so I sat down and thought I'd see what it was that was going to happen. I did. And about the time I got set down good, I looked down there and I seen 30 or 40 men come running out of one end of a great big outhouse down there. They did. And everybody where I was a-setting got up and hollered. And about that time, 30 or 40 come running out of the other end of that outhouse and the other bank full, they got up and hollered. And I asked this fellow that was besetting beside of me, I says, "Friend, what is it that they're hollering for?" Well, he whopped me on the back and he says, "Buddy, have a drink." Well, I says, "I believe I will have another big orange." And I got it and sat back down. And when I got down there again, I seen that them men had got in two little bitty bunches down there. They had rail close together. And they voted. They did. They voted and elected one man apiece. And them two men come out in the middle of that cow pasture and shook hands like they hadn't seen one another in a long time. And then a convict come over to where they was a standing, and he took out a quarter and they...

Come in to odd man right there. They did. Well, after a while, I seen what it was that there's odd man in for. It was that both bunches full of them men wanted this funny-looking little pumpkin to play with. They did, and I know, friends, that they couldn't eat it because they kicked it the whole evening and it never busted. But anyhow, what I was telling was that both bunches full wanted that thing. And one bunch got it, and it made the other bunch just as mad as they could be. And, friends, I seen that evening the awfulest fight that I have ever seen in my life. I did. They would run at one another and kick one another and throw one another down and stomp on one another and grind their feet in one another and I don't know what all. And just as fast as one of them would get hurt, they'd tote him off and run another one. Well, they'd done that as long as I sat there. But pretty soon, this boy that had said, "Ticket, please," he come up to me and he says, "Friend, you're going to have to leave because it is that you don't have a ticket." And I says, "Well, all right." And I got up and left. And I don't know, friends, to this day what it was that there's a doing down there, but I have studied about it. And I think that it's some kindly of a contest where they see which bunchful of them men can take that pumpkin and run from one end of that cow pasture to the oven without either getting knocked down or stepping in something.

0: know, some marmalades get some of their tang from added flavoring. While Robertson's Golden Shred gets all of its tang from Seville oranges. What would you rather have for breakfast?
1: Oh, come in, Smithers. What is it? Speak up, boy. Orange juice.
2: No, sir. New Kellogg's Rise and Shine.
1: Hey, fiendish.
2: And look at this, sir.
1: No peel, no pips, and it's got vitamin C. Well, Smithers, I suppose this is it.
2: What are you doing, sir?
1: Thank you, Governor. Wife and three pips to support. Thank you.
3: New Kellogg's Rise and Shine. Now tastes as good as orange juice.
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5: Sorry.
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4: Throat feels scratchy, tickly raw. 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
5: Sorry.
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5: Sorry.
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5: Sorry.
4: And don't forget the hazelnut in every bite. And again. What has a hazelnut in every bite?
5: Sorry.
4: Milk chocolate to your delight.
5: Sorry.
4: Nougat and caramel, golden light. And don't forget the hazelnut in every bite.
5: Sorry.
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1: Oh, come in, Smithers. 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
14: Hello.
15: Welcome back to a brand new series of Down the Line with me, the award-winning Gary Bellamy. Last week I was really worried. I completely lost my voice. So you can imagine the panic I was in because, you know, I live and die by my voice. But it got me thinking, is there too much chatter in the world? Don't you sometimes wish that everyone would just shut up? 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And scientists think they have discovered a new planet between Jupiter and Saturn. Apparently we will never see it, but they can tell by measuring unusual gravitational activity that there is a planet there. Currently it's called P712, and it's likely to consist of hot swirling poison gases and freezing clouds of ice. So what do you think we should call the planet? What do you think it should be called? Give us a ring, let us know. 0800 068 7060. OK, let's go to our very first caller of the new series. It's Kenneth Pardue. Hello, Kenneth.
7: Well, hello, Gary. You know, all I was going to say is I've got a hunch that I'm going to agree with the next call.
15: What?
7: The call coming up, yes.
15: Right.
7: I'd just like to get in there and say I agree entirely with it.
15: Mm.
7: Yeah, thank you, Gary.
15: Yeah. OK, hardly the most auspicious start to the new series, given the some of the detractors we've had. Let's hope the next call has something more interesting to say. Hello.
14: Hello, Gary. It's Mervyn Dawson here.
15: Hello.
14: You may remember me. I spoke to you before.
15: No.
14: I actually have my own phoning show. It's a local radio show near Coventry that tells it like it is.
15: Oh, yeah, I remember. So what do you want to talk about today?
14: Well, it's about the fact that the real people of this country don't have a voice anymore, do they?
15: What do you mean by the real people?
14: Well, you know what I mean, Gary. The real people of this country.
15: Well, what real people?
14: Well, you know what I mean.
15: No, I don't. Who?
14: You know exactly who I mean. We haven't got a voice anymore, have we?
15: Right, well, I'm giving you a voice now, so what do you want to say?
14: It's not really up to you to give me a voice, is it, Gary? You know, I have a democratic right to hold whatever views I want and to be able to express them in my own country.
15: Yeah, well, do so then.
14: That's what I'm doing, and I'm not talking about Britain, British this, British that, British the other. I'm talking about the real people.
15: Who are the real people of Britain?
14: You know what I mean, Gary. And it's not these liberal, you know, wet blankets that tell us how we should behave and the real people of this country.
15: Yeah, well, can you spell it out for me?
14: I will, actually, Gary, because I'm proud. I'm a patriot. I'm proud of this country and what it's achieved in its history and our political system. And for me, the real people of this country don't have a voice anymore.
15: Well, I'm giving you a voice. Will you just say what you want to say?
14: Well, I will. It's the real people, isn't it, Gary? It's the English, the white English people.
15: Oh, well, there we go. The white people.
14: The white indigenous English population of this country. Why are we so ashamed to admit that? It's our country. Did you know, Gary? Right? That it's illegal to fly the flag of St. George in our country.
15: No, it's not.
14: The Welsh can go and fly their stupid flag. The Scots, they get to wave their silly little flag about. But the indigenous English people in our own country are dictated to...
15: That's simply not true. I mean, who are these people you think should be given a voice?
14: The only people who seem to have a voice in this country are the liberal left-wing. People who are brave enough to speak out on behalf of the indigenous English population in this country don't have a voice.
15: People like who?
14: I'm getting there, Gary. People like Jeremy Clarkson, John Gaunt, Richard Littlejohn.
15: Well, these people are never off the radio. They've got newspaper columns, they've got books out. Jeremy Clarkson is one of our biggest selling authors.
14: These people are not...
15: You're talking nonsense.
14: All the newspapers are biased against people like me as well, Gary, and the real English people.
15: What, like the Daily Express, the Daily Mail, the Sun, the Telegraph, the Times... Mail on Sunday, News of the World, The Spectator.
14: Yeah, but you've got the Guardian.
15: That's one.
14: And The Independent.
15: That's two.
14: And The Daily Mirror.
15: Three. But that's three against
14: that's
15: about 12.
14: Against the real people in this country don't have a voice,
15: Gary.
14: Oh,
15: for God. Shut up.
14: See, you're trying to...
15: Shut up.
14: See, you're trying to shut me up now, Gary.
15: Shut up.
14: You're trying to shut me up.
15: Yes,
14: aren't
15: I
14: you?
15: Am. Shut up.
14: You're trying to shut
15: me
14: up.
15: Shut up.
14: Yeah, see,
15: shut up! I am trying to shut you up. I agree with you. People like you should not be given a voice.
14: Proof. Proof. There it is.
15: Look, I don't really think of myself as a liberal. Some of my views are really quite extreme, but honestly, I mean... Oh. Okay, a voice of reason now. It's a regular caller. It's Humphrey Milner. Hello, Humphrey.
16: Good evening.
15: Good evening.
16: Gary.
15: Hi.
16: I'm ringing in about this strand you're discussing about the new planet.
15: Yes.
16: Well, sadly, I've been racking my brains, and they're underperforming this evening, and I can't think of a name for it. But it strikes me that the big problem with this changing of the planets, and Pluto's been downgraded, and they've added this new planet, is all these sort of rhymes and mnemonics and things that we learn as school children to remember the list of planets are no longer any use, and we have to learn something completely new.
15: Mm.
16: I can remember the sequence now because of all these rhymes. I know it's Mercury, Venus, Earth, Mars, Jupiter, Saturn, Uranus, Neptune, and Pluto, as was. And the way I learned that, of course, was with the famous sentence, Mervyn, Irma, Jews, Urane, Eptopal.
15: Hang on. Surely that's just as hard to remember.
16: Well, no, because it gives us all the planets. Mer from Mercury, Vin from Venus gives us Mervyn, and so on. Mervyn, Irma, Jews, urane eptipole.
15: What does eptipole mean?
16: It's a combination of eptu from Neptune and pl from Pluto.
15: But that's just as baffling, isn't it?
16: But of course, so now they've got this new planet somewhere between Saturn and Uranus. It's going to throw all this out of kilter.
15: Well, just put a new one in between the two last
16: ones. Oh, but then the sentences won't make any sense.
15: It doesn't make any sense in the first place, Humphrey.
16: Does it not?
15: So what would you call your new planet then, Humphrey?
16: Could you just remind me where it is again?
15: Between Jupiter and Saturn.
16: Oh, it's Isis. Well, and what's it called at the moment?
15: P712.
16: Well, I don't know. How about P702?
15: Why is that then?
16: It is my favourite number.
15: Well, to tell you the truth, Humphrey, I was, I was sort of hoping for a funny name, you know, like, instead of Mars, Marathon, or Snickers. A Planet Snickers, or Planet Toffee Crisp. Actually, to tell a funny story, the man in my local newsagent is called Robin Sweet, and the man who came round to paint my kitchen was called Matt Spencer, right? Now, it would have been better if he'd been called Matt Finish, or Matt Gloss, but, you know, you can't have everything, can you? Thanks for your call, Humphrey. Okay, let's go down the line. Hello, who's that?
17: Hello, Gavin, it's Jeff Leppard, are you?
15: Hello, Jeff.
17: How are you?
15: Yeah, I'm good. How are you, Jeff?
17: Yeah, I'm all right. I'm in a humorous mood today. Dreadful mood.
15: Yeah.
17: Yeah, I was going to make a suggestion for the new planet.
15: Okay.
17: I was just saying that we should maybe call it Navel.
15: Navel?
17: N-A-V-E-L.
15: Why?
17: Because it's not that far from Uranus. All right, Gary.
15: Thanks very much. Thank you, Jeff. Okay, I've got Michael on the phone now from Chichester. Hello, Michael.
18: Hello. Can I be honest here?
15: Yes.
18: Well, can I? It's the BBC, after all.
15: This is all about honesty. Yep, you can be as honest as you like.
18: Okay. I think one of the things we struggle with in this country is the theatre has been in the hands of the left since the early 50s. Mm. Osborne, Pinter, David Hare... Mm. We're supposed to live in a democracy, after all, and I think it's unfair. A young chap will go to the theatre, he picks any play, he walks in, and he's unsure of his political bias. When he comes out, he's thinking like Arthur Scargill, and that can't be right, can it?
15: All right, so what sort of right-wing theatre would you like to see on the stage?
18: I've no idea, I suppose. It's not really my area, I'm in landfill sites, but I mean, I think you could start with a proper... examination of Margaret Thatcher's career, you know, in a long play or musical, you know. Mm. You could get Helen Mirren to play her. She turned the queen around, didn't she?
15: Yeah.
18: Norman Lamont could be played by Ewan McGregor. My wife likes him. Mm. Sean Bean to play Norman Tebbit, you know. Alan Rickman to play that disgusting traitor, Heseltine.
15: You could have Robbie Coltrane playing Nigel Lawson.
18: Yeah, why not? And Neil Kinnock played by Ray Winston.
15: Ah, with a cast like that, I'd definitely go and see it.
18: Well, this is precisely my point. It's all you need. It's the right cast, the right writing, and people could learn something about proper political values and not this endless, whinging, liberal, left-wing rubbish that's forced down our throats.
15: It'd be a good film as well. I must say, I've never actually sat through a whole play in my entire life. I tend to get to the half-time and get bored and leave. So I couldn't tell you whether or not plays were liberal or right-wing or whatever. So maybe you're right. Thanks for your call. Are the Liberals taking over? Do we need some more right-wing voices to redress the balance? A lot to think about there. The only thing I did sit through all the way through was The Gingerbread Man, which was a pantomime I saw when I was 11. Let's take another call now. Let's see who's there.
19: Hello, Gary.
15: Hello there.
19: How are you, all right?
15: Yeah, fine, thanks.
19: Hey, I'm talking about I love the funny names thing. That is a great one, this one. Guess what my chiropodist is called?
15: Michael Foot.
19: Yeah, that's it, Foot, yeah. You've ruined that, Gary.
15: Sorry about
19: that.
15: You
19: know, Terry Wogan would have said, I don't know. You've ruined that.
15: Okay, I'm sorry about that.
19: This is my first time on the radio.
15: People might have just tuned in. They might not have heard that last bit. No, I don't know what his name was. What was his name?
19: It's too late now. You've ruined it.
15: Oh, come on. What was his name, your chiropodist? What was his name?
19: I'll tell you, here's a funny one then. You've ruined it a bit, but here's another one.
15: Okay.
19: Guess what my postwoman's called, who knocks on my door and gives me my post?
15: Postman Pat?
19: Did I tell you?
15: Yeah.
19: Mildred.
15: Mildred?
19: Yeah.
15: I don't get that.
19: Well, my name's George, innit? George and Mildred.
15: Did you not say
19: at the beginning, we've got George on the line?
15: I didn't know, no, you didn't say
19: you're ruining this. I've never been on the radio before, you're ruining this. You're supposed to say, hello, we've got George, and then I said Mildred.
15: So, look, why are you on the line there, George? We're trying to think of a new name for this new planet that's been discovered between Jupiter and Saturn. Have you got any names for that?
19: Where is it?
15: It's between Jupiter and Saturn.
19: Have you done the anus one?
15: Yeah.
19: We
15: need a new name for a new planet.
19: What's the planet called?
15: It's called P712 at the moment.
19: What about Mildred? Well, they didn't get a laugh with the George thing. It might work for the planet thing.
15: Mildred.
19: We could try that. Do you want to ask me again and pretend they've not heard this bit, and I'll say Mildred?
15: Okay.
19: Is this live?
15: Yes.
19: Oh.
15: We got a planet, a new planet we're trying to name it between Jupiter...
19: Mildred. Sorry, I'll let you finish.
15: Nah, you ruined it now. You've lost your chance. Next call, hello.
20: Hello, Gary. My name is Bobbles. I'm a tarot card reader, an astrological guide. I'm ringing in because I'm a little bit upset, actually, because they keep bloody discovering these new planets all the time.
15: Mm.
20: And I can't do my work, you know. I've learned my trade from the planets that were there when I was growing up, but they keep bloody discovering new ones. Everything's out of kilter, you know. I'm all about the alignment of the planets, and a bloody new one pops up.
15: Well, hang on, you talk about, but it's only one that's been discovered in the last...
20: Always. No, there's been a lot. A few flecks of dust here and there, and I can't do my bloody
15: job. But come on, listen, isn't it all a load of old codswallop, though?
20: Yeah, well,
15: thing?
20: I'm starting to think that. I'm going to keep it up, actually, because
15: yeah.
20: I think it's a load
15: get yourself a proper
20: of old
15: job.
20: Cobblers.
15: It is, it's all rubbish.
20: But, you know, well, I suppose I should be thanking the planet, really, because I've been wasting my time for the last 30 years. So I'm going to call a new planet. Thank you very bloody much.
15: Thanks very much for your call.
20: Goodbye.
15: Okay, I've got the Pony King on the phone. Hello.
21: Hello, Gary.
15: How are you?
21: Oh, fantastic as usual.
15: What
21: it's
15: are you ringing about?
21: It's a horrible day out there, but inside me, I'm happy.
15: How good. What are you ringing about today?
21: Oh, you're really talking about the right wing, the fascist types and all that. And of course, because of our uniforms, we get all kinds of nutters trying to infiltrate the Pearly Way.
15: Yeah?
21: All kinds of lunatics. They come along and you can always spot them, Gary. I say, put them to the test, guys. We get around the old Joanna and they'll start singing songs about people swinging from trees and the fatherland, and we go, oi, oi, we've got another one, and we slug them out.
15: Good man.
21: Absolutely.
15: Absolutely.
21: But before I go, Carol,
15: yep.
21: Do you know that we, as Pearlies, raise more money for charity than any other Cockney organisation in the world?
15: What other Cockney organisations are there?
21: Oh, I don't know.
15: Where do you put your money? What kind of charities?
21: Well, Barnardo's, of course.
15: Yeah.
21: Look after the children. All kind of injured jockeys.
15: Well, that's great to hear, because most people think of Cockneys as thieving, work-shy, wife-beating scum.
21: I mean, I'm old enough to remember Mosley. He come down the East End and we pasted him. My sister, she come out of a broom and she was whacking in black shirts. We won't have them, Gary. White, black, Chinese, I love them all. Get around the old Joanna and just have a lovely sing-song. Gotcha!
15: Thanks very much for your call.
21: Day!
15: Okay, I've got Quentin Stratton on the phone. Hello?
22: I can't believe it.
15: What?
22: I can't believe it.
15: What can't you believe?
22: I turn on the radio, I listen to that stuff about the play about Margaret Thatcher.
15: Yeah?
22: I've written a play about Margaret Thatcher.
15: Really?
22: Yes. I can't believe it. And I've sent it into the BBC and you're just stealing my ideas.
15: Well, we haven't stolen it. It's just someone...
22: You're totally stealing my idea. This is just typical.
15: No,
22: typical of... I've sent in so many things to the BBC, to the ITV, to Channel 4. All my ideas get stolen.
15: Hang on, it's like me saying I've written a...
22: I also came up with the idea for Who Wants to Be a Millionaire. I sent in an idea for a quiz where you could mill £1 million. The next thing I see, it's on television. It happens to me all the time.
15: Hang on, but was it... How similar was it?
22: They made some slight difference.
15: What were the slight differences?
22: Well, in my version, you had to answer 1 million questions. They did change that bit. But in essence, it was the same idea.
15: Oh, thanks. What is the matter with you lot today? You're a bunch of raving pilchards. Okay, I've got Peter on the line. Hello, Peter.
23: Hello.
15: Oh, hello.
23: I'm at school.
15: How are you?
23: And everyone has asked me if I can tell you the name of the new planet, because everyone at our school, St. Mary's, has all written the name of a planet on a piece of paper.
15: Yeah.
23: And we've all put them in a big hat, and I've chosen one.
15: Okay.
23: And I have it here.
15: What is the name of your planet, Peter?
23: I'm just unwrapping it. It's very tightly pressed together. Here it is.
15: How old are you, Peter?
23: 7.
15: Oh.
23: Oh. There's just a piece of bubble gum in the middle.
15: Well, maybe we should call it bubble gum. Or orbit. Or bubblicious. Hang on a minute. How old are you really?
23: 27.
15: Come on.
23: 27.
15: Come on.
23: 47.
15: Come on.
0: 48.
15: Thanks very much for your call, Peter. Hello.
4: Hello.
15: Khalid.
4: Yes.
15: You're down the line.
4: Vodaf Point, new planet.
15: It's an amazing scientific discovery. A new planet's been...
4: Vodaf Point, planet.
15: Well, planets make up the solar system and the universe, and it's,
4: Vodaf Point, universe.
15: Well, that's the big question, isn't it? What is the point in the universe?
4: Vodaf Point, big question.
15: Oh, it doesn't matter. Thanks for your call. Okay, let's, go down the line now. I've got a caller. Who's there?
5: Hi, I've called before, actually. Mm. I'm mid-gender realignment surgery.
15: Yeah, I remember you. Yeah. I'm very confused about you and what you might look like. Yeah. And
5: I bet you're not as confused as I am.
15: You don't know your arse from your elbow or your...
5: Yeah.
15: Anyway, what's your, what are you calling about?
5: I want to live on that planet.
15: Do you?
5: I don't think I fit in here at all. No. I don't belong on Earth. I want to go to the planet. I don't care what it's called, I'll just go there.
15: Listen, don't put yourself down.
5: I want to shoot up into the skies on a rocket and...
15: Look, life isn't that bad. I thought you'd done this to make yourself feel better.
5: Yes, so did I.
15: It's all gone wrong, isn't it?
5: I feel like a right twerp.
15: But you look like one too.
5: Thanks, Gary.
15: Well, listen, look, why don't you just hang on in there, get right the way through what you're changing into, right? Maybe you'll find yourself a nice man, or maybe a nice woman. I can never remember which direction you're going. And maybe he, or she, or it can take you to...
5: Planet Love, yeah.
15: Planet Love.
5: More like Planet of the Apes, but I keep hoping.
15: It's not all that bad. You've got a bit of both now. You're a novelty. Look at Jamie Lee Curtis.
5: True.
15: Annie Lennox.
5: Thanks, Gary. Talking to you's been a real boon.
15: Thanks very much for your call. Hello.
6: Oh, hello there. It's David Healy ringing in from Ennington to comment on an earlier call you took about giving the real people of Britain a voice.
15: Mm.
6: I think, personally, you give people too much of a voice. You know, I find listening to your programme, I'm shouting at my radio set saying, you know, get rid of this caller, he's an idiot. Mm. You let people ramble on for far too long. You need to get tough with your callers, I think.
15: Are you telling me how to do my job?
6: I'm just saying, you know, I think a lot of the other callers on some of the more successful phone-in shows, what? They're quite tough with their
15: what
6: callers.
15: What do you mean successful?
6: They don't let people ramble on. I think you're
15: what do you mean, successful phone-in show?
6: Well, on the more listened-to programmes.
15: What do you mean more listened-to? There's nothing more listened-to than Radio 4.
6: Oh, Radio 4, don't get me wrong, Radio 4, I think, is an absolute marvellous station doing a marvellous job, but, you know, it's a little bit, it can be a little bit polite sometimes.
15: Look, Radio 4 is a beacon of light, okay? Broadcasting around the world, I am at its helm, okay?
6: Yes, and rather like a lighthouse keeper, you do have a tendency to get rather wet.
15: I like to give people a chance and let them speak. If I don't cut them off too soon, look, those other DJs you're talking about, okay, are just egocentric. They just want to hear their own voice.
6: Well, and as a result, they're a little bit more entertaining than you.
15: Well, I'm not. Well, things are going to change.
6: Oh, good. I'd like to toughen up.
15: Well, maybe I should toughen up and stop listening to idiots like you telling me how to do my job.
6: Gary Bellamy. Sorry, I wasn't listening.
15: So, you know, this is a new tough Gary Bellamy saying to the people of Great Britain, you have no voice. I have the voice. And if I want to cut you off, I will cut you off and I won't let you ramble on. I'm setting the agenda. Who's there?
6: I'm sorry, I'm still on.
15: Oh, right, sorry.
6: I also wanted to make another point. The road where I live, I won't give you the name.
15: Hang on.
6: It seems to be constantly being dug
15: up. Get off. This is GB. That stands for Gary Bellamy, Great Britain, and goodbye. Okay, this is a new hard-hitting Gary Bellamy taking no prisoners. Who is next?
24: Hello, Gary. I'm sorry, I've not phoned in before, so...
15: You should have thought about that before you rang in. What's your point?
24: Sorry. Well, I was with a friend recently.
15: Get to the point.
24: Sorry.
15: What are you ringing about? There are plenty of other callers trying to get through.
24: Okay. Well, it's about the news.
15: What news?
24: On the television.
15: Right, so get to the point.
24: Well, I was speaking to my friend on the bus.
15: What bus?
24: We were going into town. It was.
15: What was the number of the bus?
24: It
15: does matter.
24: I don't know the number.
15: Why not?
24: Was
15: it 67, 78, 149, 242? What was the number of the bus?
24: It had a 2 in it.
15: Right. Whereabouts was the 2?
24: Before the other number.
15: Right, well, what was that?
24: I don't know. But my friend was...
15: Do you know what you're talking about?
24: My friend was with me.
15: Who's your friend?
24: Ruth.
15: Right, what was she doing with you?
24: It's her birthday.
15: Well, how old was she?
24: I think she was in, well, probably 70-something. Well,
15: probably 70? What do you mean 70-something? How old was she specifically? It was her birthday. It was only the other day.
24: I don't...
15: Surely you remember. Doesn't sound to me like you're particularly friendly with her if you don't know how old she is.
24: I met her. My husband died last year. And
15: did he?
24: Yes.
15: Why? What did he die of?
24: He died of a heart attack. It was very quick and violent.
15: What's this got to do with your friend?
24: I feel like you're accusing me.
15: Come on, you're on the bus. What happened?
24: We started talking about...
15: What about?
24: About how in the old days... When
15: yeah, that's a very vague term, the old days. When was it?
24: The 50s.
15: 50 when?
24: Two...
15: Are you sure about that? You sound unsure.
24: I think it was.
15: You think it was or you know it was?
24: I know.
15: You know it was? 1952.
24: Okay.
15: Now, who said what on the bus?
24: I said to her... Oh, no, sorry. She said to me...
15: Did she say it to you or did you say it to her?
24: I think she was trying to say it.
15: You think... You keep saying you think... You know, you should have thought about this before you rang in and stopped wasting our time. Who said what to who?
24: I said to my friend...
15: What?
24: Did you see the news?
15: Right.
24: And I think she said...
15: You think or you know. Don't cry. Oh, you're wasting my time. Get off the phone. I'm not interested. Thanks for your... No, not even thanks for your call.
24: Sorry.
15: Yeah, you will be. Okay, this is GB. No time wasters, please. Let's take another call. Hello, who's there?
1: Good evening, sir. I want to talk about the...
15: Oh, look, we haven't got time for this. If you're going to ring in, think about what you're going to say first and don't stutter. Let's go to another call. Next up, we've got Muriel from Dumfries. Let's hope you've got something sensible to say, Muriel. Hello.
2: Hey, sorry. Laura, I'm trying to ring about the clothes and all that. I say very difficult to call it out. Do you know what I mean?
15: So no, I don't know what you mean.
2: And you pull it and that, and all the colours and really good.
15: What?
2: Very important, but... I don't know
15: what you're talking about, and frankly, I don't care. Okay, who's next? Hello.
3: Hello, Gary. I'm very pleased to be put through to you, because...
15: I don't want anyone else with a stupid accent or making a stupid, boring point. Who's there?
8: Hi. I'm ringing about a smoking ban. I think it's a terrible thing, right?
15: Boring! I don't care! Hello! Next! What's your name?
3: Well, I'd rather withhold my name, if I may. I won't give you my address either, and you'll understand why in a minute.
15: No, I won't, because I'm not taking your call. Right, next. Hello.
10: Hi, Gary.
15: Hello.
10: I just want you to say I think you're brilliant.
15: Yeah.
10: You are really good.
15: Yes.
10: I think you should be presenting the Today programme.
15: Heard it all before, love. Heard it all before. Has anyone got a sensible point to make? Hello.
25: Let it be known that at the gates of hell,
15: they said
25: that the Gargan will wait and is a triple-headed monster.
15: Whatever.
25: With flame of tongue and darkness for him eye. And if anyone shall try to...
15: Absolute tosh. Who's next?
26: Hello, my name is Karim. I'm a Muslim.
15: Forget it, not interested. Let's go to another call. It's GB down the line. Hang on, sorry, Matt. Shouldn't have done that. Can you get him back? Because he's a Muslim. You shouldn't cut them off. Can you get him back, please? Hello, Wasim, or whatever your name was. I'm really sorry. I didn't mean to cut you off. Could you please call back? And in the meantime, let's go to another call. It's GB. We're down the line.
27: Bellamy's. It's early. It's early, isn't it?
15: Yeah, early. Hello. What do you want?
27: Yes, sir.
15: Yeah, what do you want? Hello.
27: I'm Chris, isn't it? I'm Chris. Wagwan. You're the ninja, innit? You know that? You're the ninja, innit? You just pick the car and you fling them to the right, to the left, and just bounce them down all the while. Me love that, you know?
15: Thank you very much.
27: Yeah, man. You're a ninja.
15: I'm a ninja DJ.
27: That's right.
15: Yeah, I'm a ninja, but I have been a little trigger-happy with my sword. I'd like to apologise if I have upset anyone, especially the Muslim gentleman. Well, not just him, but, you know, everyone. But, yeah, mainly the Muslims. Okay, my next caller is Christopher Nibbs. Hello, Christopher.
28: Yeah, Chris Nibbs.
15: Hello, Christopher.
28: Yeah, well, just ringing to say that Nibbsy here is something of an astronomer.
15: Oh.
28: Yeah, there's nothing Nibbs likes better of an evening than to wheel out the old Nibsoscope and take a gander at the planets arranged up there by the Almighty.
15: Yeah.
28: I don't mean Mrs. Nibs. But, of course, you know, it's all changing now.
15: Yeah.
28: You know, there's these new planets, Ceres and Aries, which, of course, along with Pluto, are now classified as dwarf planets or planets of restricted growth, as the Nibs calls them.
7: That's funny.
28: Actually, while I got you there, Gary, a captive audience, I'd just like to tell you a little bit about my jazz festival I'm arranging for for the summer.
7: Yeah.
28: Nibstock. What?
7: What do you call it?
28: Nibstock.
7: Nibstock.
28: Yeah, it's going to be in the village, a combination of jazz and cricket.
7: Sounds
28: good. We're getting some solid gold jazzeteers down, and Nibs himself might even sit in on a couple of sets.
7: Oh, right. I didn't know you played.
28: Yeah. Nibs plays the bongos.
7: Oh, good.
28: And there's going to be a charity raffle drawn by Max Beasley.
7: Oh.
28: If he doesn't pull out.
7: Right.
28: You know, last year we were supposed to have a couple of the hobbits from Lord of the Rings, but they couldn't make it. We ended up hiring a couple of local dwarfs or celebrities of restricted growth, I suppose I should call them.
7: Yeah. Well, that sounds like a lot of fun, Nibsy. So, come on, this new planet, you got a name for it?
28: Well, the Nibmeister reckons we should name it after one of the jazz greats.
7: So what are you going to call it?
28: Eddie Condon.
7: Ta-ta.
28: My
7: thanks,
28: pleasure.
7: Nibsy.
28: Ta-ta.
7: Right, so we've got time for one last call now. Hello, who's there?
9: Hello, Wayne Grizzle.
7: Hello, Wayne.
9: How are you?
7: Yeah, I'm fine.
9: I've got a name for your new planet.
7: Okay.
9: Who cares?
7: Is that it?
9: Who cares? We've got enough problems on this planet without worrying about another planet. We can look at it and go, well, why don't we need water on there? Yeah, I'll tell you what, let's spend 2 trillion nicker sending up a load of idiots floating about to find out whether there is some water on there, which may prove there could have been life there at one point, which therefore it could support life now. Do me a favour. We've not qualified for the European Championships. This summer, I'll be sat on my arse, or I'll be dragged out to B&Q and Legoland and do-it-alls and all them places where I could be drinking beer with my friends and getting a bit of pride back. Getting a bit of pride back. Not moon.
7: Okay, bye there. Well, that's it for this week. This is GB, the Ninja of Radio 4, saying GB, goodbye.

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7: The Unreliable Ramblings of Sir Plimpton Makepeace, MP, written by Peter Tinniswood and performed by Leslie Phillips. After some years in the political wilderness, this is his tales from the backbench.

0: Tales from the Backbench by Peter Tinniswood. The General Thingamajig, with Leslie Phillips as Sir Plimpton Makepeace.
1: Order! Order! Where was I? Ah, yes, the General Thingamajig. They want me back. Oh, yes, indeed. After 3 long years in the wilderness, they want me back in the house. The Wallers at Party HQ are all for it, and they sent a car for me. I was greeted on the steps of the Party HQ by a bald-headed youth with a whinging, ingratiating Yorkshire accent and scuffed eyelashes. He offered me a glass of dandelion and burdock. "My 14th today," he said proudly. And then a person, I assume to be an off-duty Spanish waiter from Cadiz or some way equally ghastly, appeared out of the gloom, gave Baldy's right ear the most frightful tweak, and took over the proceedings. I confess I didn't quite catch his name, but I was assured later by those in the know that he did indeed have one, and was known on occasions to answer to it. "I shan't beat about the bush, Plimpton," he said, as we settled ourselves in his office with a pitcher of taste-free sangria and a box of bandit-proof Mexican cheroots. "We want you back in the house. The party needs you. The party." Oh, my heart sank. "You don't have to do anything," said the Dago waiter. And of an instant my spirit soared, and the heavenly choirs sang before my eyes, danced and beguiled those twin bewitching sirens and symbols of the men of the League of Shiny Asses, inertia and indolence. Mine for the grasping once more, mine to caress and croon and, where was I? Ah, yes, the Spanish waiter. "All we want is your name," said the Iberian scum. "You see, Plimpton, the party is in grave crisis. Putting it in a nutshell, we have far too many Daves in the house. There's a desperate surfeit of Nicks and Tims and similar monosyllabic grunts for Christian names. What we need are Christian names of substance, names of strength and gravitas, names that roll off the tongue, names that inspire patriotic zeal and staunch feelings of steadfastness and fortitude in the face of adversity and grave national crisis. Tufton. That's the sort of name we want. Plimpton. That's another." I thought and pondered for a moment, and then I said, "Plimpton, that's my name. That's what I'm called." "Spot on. You've got it. Your name is Plimpton. Well done. You've gotten on. And let me tell you this, Plimpton, we are going to put you forward at the next General Thingamajig." "What?" I said. "No, no, not to worry," said the Andalusian table attendant. "You won't be inconvenienced in any way. All we want you to do after you've been elected to sit in the house is to do nothing, say nothing, wear clean underpants for the Queen's speech, and always try to look vaguely interested in what's going on." I nodded. I doused my Mexican cheroot in the taste-free sangria. And after a while, I said, "Would you mind if I looked vaguely disinterested?" The Spaniard paused, as only purebred Dagos can pause. His eyes clouded over. "What was that you said?" he murmured. "I don't know," I said. "I've forgotten. And thus, with those words, I've sealed my fate. I've offered myself for return to the House of Commons. Have I done the right thing?" I asked myself. "Do I really want to go back? Have I missed it? 60 years in the House. It is a long time to sit there. But at least it has done wonders for my piles. For more than a half a century, I've been privileged to purchase cut-price whiskey and sit at the heart of our dear, beloved island nation's greatest triumphs and most frightful disasters. How well I remember that fearful business over the Falkland Islands. I'd been spending a happy postprandial meditation in the ablutions offices, reading a much-thumbed copy of Mr. Richard Hughes's masterpiece, A High Wind, somewhere or other in the West Indies, on leaving the premises in a mood of sublime spiritual and gastric content. I was accosted in the corridor by a pathetic, snivelling creature claiming to be the Minister of War. His name, I believe, was Bobby Nut. Dreadful news. Catastrophe, he howled. There's been an invasion of the Falklands. Oh, God, he wailed. Why have they done it? Our troops are going to be most desperately hard-pressed. I'm not surprised, I said. Why on earth do they want to go invading a godforsaken dump like the Falkland Islands? It's not our lot who invaded it, he said. It's their lot. Whose lot, I said. I don't know, he howled. No one's told me. I wonder if anyone ever did. I suppose not. That was his name. I was coming out of the ablutions when the Johns... John, that was his other name. John Knott. That was the name of the pathetic booby. John Knott, Minister for Ablutions. Memories. Sweet memories. I remember a quiet evening spent with the Labour member for somewhere absolutely vile in South Yorkshire, dealing with our comms in the House of Commons laundrette, which was interrupted most precipitately and annoyingly by the Chief Whip. The Gulf War's started, he cried triumphantly. There was no response. He scowled and snarled in most unpleasant fashion. Well, Plimpton, well, how do you think we'll do? I thought for a moment, and then I replied, well, I said, if Henry Cotton's in good form off the tee and Tony Jacklin's got his putting in order, I think we should... Before I could finish, he departed, shaking his head sadly and grinding to pulp in his clammy fists his precious locket of Miss Anne Widdicombe's sideburns, the facial ones. Not once did he look back. People never look back at me. Such a comfort, such a solace. Where was I? Yes, repeating myself. Faded memories and endless repetition. The real muscle and sinew of the body politic. The genuine hard stuff that fueled the fervour and passions and cherished beliefs and philosophies of the greatest characters of the Palace of Westminster. Major Attlee. Clement Attlee. Delightful little chap. Many were the happy hours we shared as co-founders of the House of Commons Train Spotters Club. I remember with particular pleasure a foggy November Thursday evening spent together on Platform 4 at Clapham Junction, watching the King Arthur class locomotives huffing and puffing with weary resignation at the drizzling dusk, huddled in the lee of a jam Nestle's chocolate dispensing machine, our plastic macs and pixie hoods dripping with dismal gobs of soot and smuts. We felt a mutual trust and affection, achingly poignant in its propinquity. Major Attlee gave a diffident tug at the sleeve of my raincoat. I say, he said, would you like one of my egg sandwiches? I paused. My heart turned over. My ankles throbbed with emotion. Have you got pilchard, by any chance? I said. No, he said sadly. No. A few hours later, I turned to him and said, remind me, what did you say you did in the house? I'm Prime Minister, he said. Splendid, I said. In that case, you'll be able to wangle us a free visit to the loco sheds at Swindon. Oh, no, he said. I'm not that important. Ah, yes, such is the material from which the finest of political memoirs are fashioned. Do you want me to come down to the constituency at weekends, I said to the chairman of the constituency. Good God, no, he said. What about the surgery, I said. Surgery, he said. Are you ill? Do you need a flu jab? No, I said. Then bugger off, he snarled. Leave us in peace and make the most of your rest cure at Westminster. And I did, with pleasure, with relish. I took gentleman's lodging somewhere in the region of St. James and engaged as my housekeeper the estimable Mrs. Boothby. Dear Mrs. Boothby, she cooked for me, cleaned my quarters assiduously, and wore my hacking jackets and golfing socks with immense aplomb on her frequent visits to the Mile End Road with her sweet little chum, the shy and retiring Miss Dryberg. 3 years I've been away. Not long, I suppose. How can I sum up my feelings? I think through the agency of my maiden speech in the House. I'd only been in the place 11 years or so when the momentous event took place. I was snoozing gently on the back benches when, through the golden haze shimmer of postprandial prodigality, I heard this relentless droning from both front benches. Evasion of the Suez Canal, insurgency in Kenya, crisis in the coal industry, run on the pound, panic in the stock exchange, doom and despondency in the mercantile marine. On and on and on. I could bear it no longer. Unable to restrain myself, I rose to my feet and addressed the House thus. Mr. Deputy Speaker, let us put an end to this tosh immediately. Let me state here and now a political credo that will, I hope, rid us once and for all of this ghastly twaddle. It is my firm belief that there is no problem, however parlous, however grave and urgent, that cannot be solved by long and slow weekends bicycling tour of South Dorsetshire. There was a moment's silence. And then uproar. Order papers were waved furiously. A clamorous chorus of hear, hears resounded round the chamber. The honourable member for somewhere relentlessly dreary in the East Midlands came up to me and put his arm round my shoulder. Well, Plimpton, you certainly made an impression, he said. Pity there wasn't a quorum. Happy days. Happy days. Where was I? What was I talking about? Ah, yes. Repeating myself. I think I'll potter off to see if Major Attlee is available for lunch. I hope he's brought some Pilcher sandwiches this time. I hope he'll manage to get us into the loco sheds at Swindon.

0: Well, come in, Smithers. What is it? Speak up, boy. Orange juice.
1: No, sir. New Kellogg's Rise and Shine.
0: Hey, fiendish.
1: And look at this, sir.
0: No peel, no pips, and it's got vitamin C. Well, Smithers, I suppose this is it.
1: What are you doing, sir?
0: Thank you, Governor. Wife and three pips to support. Thank you.
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4: Shucks, now what kind of this is this? Ab, you have to come over here and help me with Miss Pinkley's order.
5: Shucks. What's the matter with you? Can't you read English?
4: Yeah, of course I can read English. Doesn't look like you either can read it or write it, though. Look at here. Look at this mess. Just chicken tracks is all he is.
5: Now, let's see.
4: What's this here?
5: That there?
4: Yes.
5: That's 1 pound of cheese.
4: Yes, well, I know it's cheese. But what's that 100 HP got to do with it?
5: That's horsepower.
4: What?
5: She wants Limburger cheese.
4: Oh, you dream. Well, if you're so smart now, you can just go and get it. And burn it. Now, let's see what else you got here. Linda Goshen. I never see such writing. Oh, say, what kind of malt does she want? Light or dark?
5: It's writ with a black pencil in it.
4: Oh, writ with a black pencil. What in tarnation got into you? Why don't you write things down right so a fella can read them?
5: It's a new kind of shorthand I figured out all by myself.
4: It'd take you all by yourself to figure out such darn foolishness. What's this here? 1 tin of polish. What kind of polish?
5: Well, if it had been silver polish, I'd have written it down, wouldn't I?
4: Yes, I suppose so. But what kind
5: of... If it had been stove polish, I'd have written it down, wouldn't I?
4: I suppose you would, but what
5: and
4: kind...
5: And if it had been furniture polish, I'd have written it down now, wouldn't I?
4: If you don't tell me what
5: and
4: kind...
5: And if it had been auto polish, I'd have written it down, wouldn't I?
4: Oh, what in tarnation
5: did
4: you...
5: Did I write any of them down? Now, did I?
4: No, you didn't. That's just what I'm trying to tell you.
5: Then it must be shoe polish.
4: Oh, you darn fool. Well, now, just for that being so smart, you can just finish putting up this order yourself. Dang the bar. Oh, good morning. Good morning. Something we can do for you, mister?
6: Bonjour, monsieur.
4: Yeah, you better call up Professor Thistlewaite and ask him to come over. He understands German.
6: Pardon, monsieur, I am not German. I am French, but I speak the English separately, no?
4: What is it you speak?
6: English, the language of America.
4: Oh, you speak English, huh? Well, now, that's fine. Suppose you try it once instead of that French or whatever it is you was talking.
6: Oh, but bonjour, I have all the time spoken the English.
4: Maybe you have, but it ain't the kind we talk in Corn Center. Now, what can we do for you?
6: I have a letter received telling me that in the Corn Center food map, I will find the monsieur named... pardon, monsieur, your name is what?
4: Why, my name's Winterbottom, and this is my...
6: What is it? That is it. The letter of yours would speak of Monsieur Peter.
5: Me? I ain't done nothing, mister. Zeb's the head of this firm anyhow.
6: Pardon, monsieur. The letter of me say you have something done.
4: Well, what does the letter say?
6: She say here I will find the Monsieur Winterbottom and the Monsieur Peter.
4: Well, that's right. Now that you know who we are, who are you?
6: Pardon, I should have tell you. I am the Monsieur Gerard.
4: Oh, yes. Never heard the name before, but pleased to meet you, Mr. Gerard. Now, what about this letter? We don't owe your firm nothing, do we?
6: No, monsieur. I am not firm. I am a modeler.
5: Yeah. And what kind of a model?
4: Air model, Eb. Didn't you hear him say so?
6: No. I am not the air model.
5: And then what kind are you?
6: I am the modeler.
5: Well, now we're right back where we started from.
4: Yes, that's right, we are. You mean you make model airplanes or what?
6: If you want him, oui, monsieur, I can make
4: him. No, we don't want none. I'm just trying to find out what your business is.
6: And I have twice told you I am...
4: Yes, I know you're a model air. But can't you tell us what your work is? What do you do?
6: I have twice told you, monsieur, you have in this village. Mademoiselle...
5: Now, looky here, mister. Maybe you're a model air, but you better not go around calling Corn Center a village.
4: That's right, yeah.

0: You have here, mademoiselle, Rose.
1: Oui? No, nobody here but them names, neither one of them.
0: Oh, but you do not understand. The mademoiselle, she means the young girl, no husband, see?
1: Oh, you mean miss.
0: Exactly, that is it. Do you have here the Miss Rose?
1: Miss Rose? No, not in Corn Center.
0: But the letter, she come from Corn Center, and she is signed by Mademoiselle, I have a role.
1: Mademoiselle what?
2: Must be Sharon Rose.
0: No. She is not said anything. Her name, it is I have a role.
1: Yeah, maybe you Frenchmen have names like that, but we don't here in Corn Center.
0: But she is, her father is, what you call in France, deputy.
2: Oh, a deputy, yeah.
1: Mm.
2: Yeah, to tell you what he means, Zeb, it must be Jim Tully, the deputy sheriff.
1: Oh, you're doing fool. Jim Tully ain't got no girl.
2: Yeah, that's right.
1: He ain't even married.
2: Yeah, that's right. I guess it wasn't Jim.
0: Wait. I think I have him.
1: What?
0: He's what you call the deputy. In America, a senator.
1: Well, I'll be switched.
2: Oh, yeah.
1: Yes, you mean Senator Bunn.
0: Exactly, Senator Bunn. The Senator Bunn.
1: Yeah.
0: You know him, oui?
1: Oh, sure we know him. But his gal's named Iona.
0: That is her. What did I call her? I have a role.
1: Yeah.
0: Iona Bunn. Perfectly naturally mistaken, no?
1: Yes, but I don't know about that. But say, then it was Iona that wrote you that letter, eh?
0: She is right me to come to Corn Center to model a statue of her father, the senator.
1: Well, I'll be... Why, you're the sculptor she's been talking about.
0: Oui, monsieur.
1: Well, then, why in tarnation didn't you say so when you first came in?
0: I have made the what you call a brilliant attempt. Monsieur, but she is not successful.
1: Well, what do you want to see Iona first?
0: To get the instructions. I make first this small model of this statue.
1: Well, now, looky here, young fellow. You're barking up the wrong tree.
0: I do not understand. Bark tree?
1: I mean, it ain't Iona Bunn you want to see. It's Hector Smith.
0: I still do not understand. This Iona Bunn, she has...
1: Yes, I know all about that, but Hector Q. Smith, the fellow that's paying for the statue, or half of it anyway... And you've got to get your instructions for him before you make that model.
0: And this Hector Smith, where can I find him?
1: Well, I don't know exactly where he is right now, but Eb and me here is Hector's best friends and business associates, too. Now, maybe we can help you get started, like.
0: Oh, so you represent this Smith, we?
1: I guess that's what you'd call it. Now, what do you need?
0: Have you the photograph of the senator?
1: No, I don't think... Yes, we have, too. Say, Eb, bring that Gazette over here. It's got a picture of him, remember? It's right behind the beams there.
2: Yeah, here it is. Right on the front page.
1: Yeah.
0: Ah, the senator is a golfer, wait. Is it good likeness?
1: Well, I never see him playing golf, but... That looks like him all right.
0: Fine. Now, how shall we show him?
2: Show him what?
1: He means show him how to play golf, Ed.
0: No. I mean, monsieur, shall we model him as the great orator, the kindly philanthropist, the successful businessman, or what?
1: Oh, yes. Well, now, that's kind of a hard one. You see, we've known the senator ever since he was a kid, and...
2: And none of them things you said fit him.
1: Well, I wouldn't put it just that way, Mr. J. Rard, but Eb's more than half right at that.
0: Then what would Monsieur Joseph? Is the senator a hobby?
2: Yeah, chicken.
1: Yeah, now, Eb, you better not...
0: Chicken? You mean he is the chicken frontier?
2: Sure he is. Ain't nothing he fancies more.
0: Oh, wonderful, wonderful. I will show the great man at home with his kitten. Such a statue has never before been done. It will make me famous.
1: Yes, that's all right, but now hold on.
0: It is an inspiration, monsieur. The senator and his chickens immortalized in enduring rock. Enduring rock, monsieur. Enduring rock.
2: Hey, wait a second.

0: 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Them chickens he stole was Plymouth Rock.
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2: That continuity announcer is a National Theatre player and is currently appearing in Anton Chekhov's The Cherry Orchard as a cherry. But now...

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1: Yes, while you enjoy the comfort of your bed, or perhaps relax on the operating table as you have your legs shortened, we will bring you all the thrills and spills of a night at the cinema. 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

0: presents Son of Cliché, written by Rob Grant and Doug Naylor, starring Christopher Barry, Nick Maloney, Nick Wilton. 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
1: Yes, welcome to A Seat at the Movies here on Hospital Radio. But first,
0: for the convenience of those patients who prefer not to be near people screaming in pain, the sleeping area on the right-hand side of the ward has been designated a no-agonized shrieking area. Your cooperation is appreciated.
2: But now, before the main feature, to capture the authentic feel of an evening at the cinema, some local adverts.
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0: Tired of living in London, weary of the crowds, the traffic, the noise, feel like finding some peace and quiet and solitude, then why not get beaten up in Leicester Square? You'll be amazed how quickly the bustling crowds will disappear, leaving you in quiet, restful solitude with the gang of youths who are doing you over. Time to meditate, time to collect your thoughts in isolated splendour in the heart of the city. So go with Mugger Tours. For the price of having your head kicked in, we'll give you a break to remember.
4: 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The guts to turn away people who've forgotten their ID cards, even when you know them, even if you're married to them. If you've got the petulance and the tetchiness and you can do the star crossword, you can suck parliaments and balance a pencil behind your ear, there's a job waiting for you with the security guards. So pop along to your security guard recruitment centre and sign up if they let you through the door. Remember, we don't accept just anybody. You have to apply.
0: Well, some nice adverts there. And now on Hospital Radio, before our main feature, A Seat at the Cinema, a message to Mandy from Dave in the throat ward. But now, Doctor's Round. A behind-the-scenes look at Dr. Rogers' morning round.
5: Buggetson, who's next?
0: It's a private patient, sir.
5: Come on, man.
0: In a private ward?
5: Naturally. Who is it, man? Duckworth.
6: It's your wife, sir.
5: Duckworth, it is not my wife. While she's in this hospital, she is a patient. And she's in for what, Buggetson?
0: Because she's ill, sir.
5: Duckworth.
6: For observation, sir?
5: To a doctor, gentlemen, the human body is a machine. A machine it is his duty to repair. You can have no emotional feelings regarding a machine. Ah, Buckinson, what's going on in here? Well, man?
0: Don't know, sir.
5: What are the symptoms?
0: Raised body temperature, reddening of the skin, dilated pupilla.
5: And?
0: Creaking bed ring, sir.
5: Therefore?
0: She's got Guatemalan Crossbury fever, sir.
5: Duckworth?
6: Has it got anything to do with the gentleman with her, sir?
5: It has indeed. A man and a woman together. Creaking bed springs. What is it, Buckinson?
0: They're not practicing for a trampolining competition, are they, sir?
5: Duckworth?
6: I think it's infidelity, sir.
5: Very good. Excellent. Chronic infidelity. Cause? Buckinson?
0: Lack of vitamin C, sir.
5: Duckworth?
6: You, sir?
5: Me, yes. How? Come on, come on, come on, man.
6: Your inadequacy, sir.
5: More specific, Duckworth.
6: Your inadequacy to respond to her both as a human being and as a husband.
5: No, Duckworth, it's because she's a cow. Buckinson, what's the prognosis?
0: It's the sticking out thing on the end of an elephant, sir.
5: That's Buckinson, you idiot, that's the proboscis. Duckworth, what's the prognosis?
6: No cure, sir.
5: Yes, sadly not. All right, Buckinson, who's next?
0: She said it was me, sir.
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6: Pump number 3.
7: Yeah, can I help you?
6: Yes, I'd like to pay for my petrol.
7: Yeah, what pump are you?
6: Number 3.
7: Would you like anything else?
6: No, thank you.
7: How about some plastic tumblers?
6: No, thanks.
7: Yeah, key ring? We've got some nice key rings.
6: No.
7: Yeah, do you need a stuffed orange kangaroo?
6: No.
7: Teddy bear?
6: Just the petrol.
7: Digital radio clock, pen calculator, only 35p?
6: No.
7: Suntan oil? Very witty car stickers. When I grow up, I want to be a Porsche.
6: No. No, thanks. I already have one.
7: Oh, brake light demister?
6: No, thanks.
7: Yeah, how about a cassette? We got lots of cassettes.
6: No.
7: Yeah, Mrs. Mills plays party songs.
6: I haven't got a cassette player.
7: Do you want to buy one?
6: No, I want to pay for my petrol and buy a can of oil.
7: Oh, I suppose you've got a rubber swimming pool.
6: Yes.
7: Car freshener that smells like the baby's just been sick?
6: No. No.
7: You're very hard to please.
6: I'm not hard to please. I just want some oil.
7: Cigarettes, chocolate, a side of beef.
6: Just oil.
7: How about a lawnmower?
6: Haven't got a lawn.
7: Do you want one?
6: No, just the petrol and the oil. Can I have the oil, please?
7: We don't sell oil.
6: Why not?
7: No room. We got cooking oil.

that night in Monterey. One day while he was out at work, the Yaxley boys called round. And when he came back home that night, his darling wife he found. He said, "Who did this, Lucy?" As a tear welled in his eye, Keith Yaxley.

0: As he stood at the barroom door, every head turned round. The roulette wheel stopped spinning. You couldn't hear a sound. Old Geller turned and locked the door, pushed back his hat and frowned. He said, "Boys, this here's for Lucy," as his pants dropped to the ground. The Yaxley boys, they stood as one. They fought like a cornered rat. But Geller wanted his revenge. He wouldn't stand for that. One by one they came at him, and one by one they fell. He dropped them, then he had them all, and the bartender as well. Old Geller was a coward, so they say. But the Yaxley boys still hobble to this day. And they don't forget that night in Monterey.
1: 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Radio One, it belongs in the John.
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1: Funk Master, Funk Master, Funk Master. Da, da, da,
2: da, da. Hey, wow, get on down. Go move around to the funkiest sounds around.
1: Funky sounds.
2: Get on, get on, get on. Hey, yeah. Get doing it, people. Do it.
1: Do it, people.
2: Now, here, this here's the Funk Master, the Doctor of Disco, saying you've got me for 1 hour, 60 whole minutes of totally vacuous, quasi-American cack.
1: Vacuous,
2: Hey, gonna be spinning through the grooves of the funkiest plastic they ever let out the factory. We got the Funky Cat himself, Michael Jackson, on the program, on the vinyl, on the record player. Hey, I know what you're thinking. So what?
1: So what?
2: Hey, wrap your mouth around that, lovers. Hey, what do you know, neighbor? Would you believe it? I come from Stockport. Yeah, but they made me leave. Wow. Excommunicated from Stockport for talking like a loony. Loony. Hey, loony. Hey, I like that one. Loony. Hey, that's a great jingle. Okay, enough of the chat. Hey, you had enough of the chat 3 minutes ago. Hey, let's have some music, oh. Gonna take you back in time. Way, way, way back in time. In the Funk Master's time machine. Way, way, way, way, way back in time. Through the veils, out time to August. Get down, get down. I say, get on down. Get down. I say, get down. Get on down. Get down. Hey, get on down. I knew I should never bring my dog in the studio. Get on down. Hey, why don't you check out the old sundial? Well, looks like we run out of time. The old hands on the clock beat the beat, the beat up. Yeah.
1: Shut up, you vacuous half-wit.
2: Hey, this has been the Funk Master. Sorry about no music. Hope you enjoyed the jingles.
1: Get on, get on, get on with it.
2: Good night. Salut, au revoir, CAO. And remember, Funk fans, if you're driving home, always use a car. Bye.
3: Cut and blow dry, is it?
4: Yes. I would like it closely cropped on the skull region with a long plait over each ear.
3: What about your second head?
4: My second head, I wish to be completely shaven.
3: What about your third head?
4: My final head shall remain uncropped, save for a single blue streak which shall bisect my occipital and parietal regions thus.
3: Do you want any conditioner?
4: No. No. Yes.
3: You've been here before, have you?
4: No.
3: I thought not. I thought I hadn't seen you before. What do you do then for a living?
4: I'm His Royal Magnificence, the Crown Prince Fedor, heir to the stellar regions of the Galactic Empire, hereditary duane of the powers of lightness, sworn to defend through time and space the golden orb of wisdom.
3: Ah. How'd you get into that lot, then?
4: I had to undergo the birth of fire, recapture the seventh golden link of Thrix's mystic chain, and slay the invisible demon, guardian of the Crystal Mountain.
3: Don't need O levels, then.
4: O-levels? What be O-levels?
3: Oh, you need O-levels for this job. 3. I suppose that's why you never got into my game then. No O-levels, you can kiss goodbye to a career in hairdressing.
4: Hairdressing? I was tutored by Farog, the ancient thane of Crygo, who took me to the 7th plane of wisdom and gave unto me knowledge of all things.
3: But not to O-level standard.
4: O-level standard?
3: Yeah, if he taught you to O-level standard, I mean, you'd have some O-levels, wouldn't you? You know, at least something to fall back on should the galactic ruling lot fall through. Chloe, could you get us a cup of coffee, please? Do you want a coffee?
4: No, for I am pledged to thirst until I have vanquished the dark power of Mogador and his hordes of evil faceless ones.
3: Tea?
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6: Hospital Radio phoning. The lines are open, so why not give us a call on 01-246804-8871212-437-8965-009 if you're having problems with your memory.
2: And now the return of the Listener's Complaints Programme. I've got nothing better to do than listen to radio and television programmes and then sit down and waste even more of the precious short time we have on this earth by writing in and complaining about them.
7: Good evening, and on I've Got Nothing Better to Do this week, we've had quite a few letters about language.
6: Dear I've Got Nothing Better to Do, I wish to complain most strongly about the nauseating, obscene, vile, and foul language used in the lunchtime news. How do these f***ing heads ever get their f***ing material past the board of the BBC f***ing governors?
7: Right, Ron Saunders of Birmingham Football Club. But, Mr. John Roberts of Dunstable Beds writes...
2: Dear, I've got nothing better to do. Why?
7: Why what, John?
2: Why?
7: Yes, but why what?
2: Why do all the letters on your programme always start why?
7: Do they?
2: Yes.
7: Graham Bakewell has another gripe to air.
6: Dear, I've got nothing better to do. Can you tell me, please, why the people who read out the letters on your programme always make them sound really sarcastic? I'm perfectly calm, and yet I expect when you read my letter out, you'll make me sound like a demented, foaming lunatic.
7: But it's not only TV programmes that come into the firing line.
2: Dear, I've got nothing better to do. I've been going to bed with our next-door neighbour now for some considerable time. I'd have told you about it earlier, but you're never there.
7: Writes my wife.
2: And incidentally, stop reading out my letter in a man's voice.
7: Sorry. 6-year-old Michael Campbell of Cambria writes...
8: Dear, I've got nothing. Mummy is helping me write this letter. Me and Teddy want to know why on earth there isn't a series about a private detective with the power of precognition.
7: But Michael, didn't you see Psychic Cop on Saturday?
9: Quick Martin presents the cop with the power of extrasensory perception.
3: You should have known you were going to say that.
9: Quick Martin presents the cop with the power of extrasensory perception, Psychic Cop.
2: Psychic's the name. Phil Psychic. I was sitting in my office on East 43rd Street. I knew I'd be sitting there. I even knew I'd be telling you I'd be sitting there. I even knew I was going to know I knew I'd be telling you I'd be sitting there. I was putting away my second bottle of bourbon. I even knew the bourbon was going to make me throw up over my pants. That's why I'd sent them to the dry cleaners. I was sitting in my office with no pants on, wanting to throw up over my bare legs. Then I knew this guy was going to walk in and say, "Are you Phil Psychic?" Sneeze, beg my pardon, and clear his throat.
10: Are you Phil Psychic? Sorry.
2: I also knew 2 days later he was going to shoot me to save a lot of time. I shot myself. That's why the next thing I was going to say would be, I threw up over my bare legs. I told you. I also knew the next sketch would be this.
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12: Hello, good afternoon, and welcome to Doncaster Hospital for this afternoon's operations. The first event of the meeting and the one that's attracting most interest is the 3-minute appendectomy. Here's Michael O'Hare.
6: Thank you, Peter. In lane one, it's Mr. Babington, chief surgeon and holder of the 15-second vasectomy title. Lane two, Mr. Jones Davis, who recently performed a 2.5-minute sex change operation on someone who just had one and was heavily sued. Lane three, Mr. Ludlow, rather temperamental. He's failed to complete his last three operations, and he's not very popular with the patients, three of them especially. Here's Peter.
12: Thank you, Michael, and the official raises the starting pistol, and they're off, and Ludlow off to a flyer. In goes the scalpel, a beautiful incision for thorax abdomen, giving yourself plenty of room to work it, and plop, out come the intestines. Over to you, Michael O'Hare.
6: And there's a problem there, Peter. They've all been called back. Yes, it's a false start. On come the track officials. Back go the intestines, a few stitches, and we're ready for the restart. Here's Peter.
12: Michael.
6: Peter.
12: Michael.
6: Peter.
12: And they're off again, and Babington gets the patient first. He makes 5 feet incision. Over to you, Michael.
6: Thank you, Peter. And it's Babington from Ludlow and trailing by a yard of intestines, Jones Davis. Peter.
12: And Ludlow holding something and stolen appendix, and he's trying to force it back in. He's alone. Michael.
6: And there's tubes and bloody blobby things all over the place, hanging off the table and slithering across the marinated floor as they make their way to the final few seconds.
12: Michael.
6: Peter.
12: I love you. Michael.
6: Peter. And if they cross the line, Babington holds the appendix aloft, and he's the winner by 2 lengths of intestines, Peter.
12: Well, that's all about, and the race is over, but next week in your life in their hands, we'll be covering the 2-minute circumcision relay. Till then, goodbye.
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14: 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Sorry. But now...
15: The dramatization by the patients of Ward 16 of the minor Russian classic by Nikol Gligorich, Diary of a Madman.
14: Monday.
16: Today I went into St. Petersburg and bought a lettuce. But I had to take it back when I discovered it didn't fit me.
15: Tuesday.
16: I sit in my garret, down to my last 5 rubles. I feel my grip on reality is slipping, although my central heating system disagrees.
14: Thursday.
16: Something is wrong. This should be Wednesday. My God, have I finally gone mad?
15: Wednesday.
16: Ah, here it is. I turned over 2 pages by mistake.
14: Friday.
16: My melancholia is lifting. I feel stronger and fitter and more able to cope. I went for a walk in Minsky Park this afternoon and laughed for 4 hours.
15: Saturday.
16: Those things that keep appearing through my wall, I've decided to charge them rent. However, when I call round to collect it, they all pretend to be out. All except for the salamander who said he was visiting relatives.
14: Sunday.
16: Laughed all day.
15: Monday.
16: Rose at noon and spent the afternoon laughing again.
14: Tuesday.
16: The bailiff, Anton Gorski, called and took everything. All except my invisible furniture.
15: Wednesday.
16: Great sadness. I died today.
14: Thursday.
16: Went out to make arrangements for my funeral. My mother is inconsolable.
15: Friday.
16: Funeral cancelled when I fail the post-mortem. Can I do nothing right?
14: Saturday.
16: This is to be my final entry as I plan to commit suicide tonight by eating a sausage. I only hope and pray that Sonia doesn't save me again. Your obedient servant, Nikol Grigorich.
15: Sunday.
16: Damn it.

This is David, absolutely brilliant. 1-0 Coleman, saying we're coming to the end. We're coming to the end of the show here, and we come to the end. Adam Cliche crosses the line. Just look at that time. Look at that time. Absolutely brilliant. 27 minutes and 33 seconds, and I don't think that Christopher Murray, Nick Maloney, and Nick Wilton realise that if that time is confirmed, it is a new Commonwealth record. And while we wait for the official time, and my word, that was fast. The programme was written by Rob Grant and Doug Naylor, and just look at young Peter Brewers. He did the music, beaming all over his face, and he knows it was fast. And there it is. Just look at that. 27.32.5. They smashed it into smithereens. 0.0196 of a second off the previous best. A new British and Commonwealth record. But look at the producer. Your heart goes out to him. Alan Dixon. He was looking for a time of around 1.5 minutes. He is heartbroken.

0: And now it's time for us to hand over once again to continuity. I don't know how many of you know this, but if you ever wonder why there's always a short pause between programmes, it's because Radio 4 is, in actuality, a tiny little room in Broadcasting House. And we all have to cram in here to do the show.
1: Too right.
0: Normally, they do the continuity announcement while we're all sloping off. But this particular continuity announcer is rather on the large side.
1: Large?
0: So we all have to get out of the room before they can actually fit in. This is why this announcer has to work on radio. A beautiful speaking voice, but quite enormous. look, I can see them now, stood at the door, munching a double-pound cheeseburger, sweating profusely, about to be winched in the room. So, hang on just a minute. Okay, come on. Just mind the wall.
2: That's right.
0: Yeah. Take it easy. Lower.
2: Watch it.
0: Steady. And we're just about ready now. So I'll just squeeze past. Excuse me. Would you mind those cream cakes, please? Could you just stop eating just for 1 minute while I... Look, it's gone all over my clothes. Right, okay, fine. There you go. There's the mic. See you next week.
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0: Bedtime reading. One of life's little pleasures. How's your book?
1: It's so enthralling, I'm half asleep.
0: Yeah, mine's rather good.
1: Oh, it's no good. I can't keep awake any longer.
0: I just want to finish this chapter.
1: Why do you clear your throat every time you turn a page?
0: I wasn't aware that I did.
1: Well, you do.
0: Oh, I'm sorry. I've never noticed that.
1: No, I'm sure you haven't. Didn't your wife notice?
0: We never read in bed. She wouldn't have the light on under any circumstances.
1: Oh, I see.
0: I wonder why I do it. What do you think it is?
1: Annoying.
0: I mean, does it have any psychological significance?
1: I shouldn't have thought so.
0: I bet it does. Like the way you always whistle when you chop onions.
1: I don't.
0: You do? You obviously haven't noticed.
1: What do I whistle?
0: Oh, you're quite ambitious. Last time it was the 1812 overture.
1: What, all of it?
0: No, you only chopped two onions.
1: Oh, what a ridiculous conversation.
0: Well, I think we can say it's original.
1: Oh, it's nice to have somebody to talk to in bed.
0: Yes. How's the strength of the peseta?
1: I haven't the faintest idea. I think we're safer sticking to peculiar personal habits.
0: Yes.
1: And another thing you do, you always fold your socks when you take them off. Oh, yes.
0: I thought we were doing you.
1: Well, I'll tell you what. Let's leave it for another night. I've got to be at my best in the morning. I'm seeing a candidate about running the new branch of the agency.
0: Well, it's up to her to be at her best, then.
1: Well, how do you know it's a she?
0: Because you had your hair done yesterday.
1: Oh. Well, you are getting astute. It's 12:30.
0: On a Sunday night? Oh, let it ring.
1: No, I can't. I'll go down and answer it.
0: Oh, let Judith.
1: Judith would sleep through a brass band concert in her bedroom.
0: It'll stop ringing just as you get to it.
1: Oh, thanks for that. Yes?
2: Hi, lovely lady. It's Alistair. I just got in from L.A.
1: Oh, I couldn't be more thrilled. Alistair, it's past midnight.
2: Well, we got stacked. Look, I need to talk to Lionel like yesterday.
1: Well, he won't like it, but I'll get him.
2: No need. I'll be there in about half an hour. Bye.
1: But Alistair...
0: You didn't have to get up.
1: I was up.
0: No, officially, I mean.
1: Here's your coffee.
0: Thank you. Look, why don't I just open the door and throw a bucket of water over him?
1: Tempting, but he did go all the way to America for you.
0: Oh, yes, the great miniseries of the book idea, Love in the Stone Age.
1: Well, he thinks it'll work. He may have some news.
0: He'd better have. If he's coming around here to show us his holiday slides, I shall get very unpleasant. How can somebody get here from Heathrow that quickly?
1: I have a sneaking suspicion he's actually Superman. Oh, Alistair.
3: Listen, it just struck me. I didn't wake you, did I?
1: We were just talking.
3: That is, as in talking?
1: Yes. We were discussing grunting and onions. As in...
3: Grunting and onions. You've lost me.
1: Oh, well, that makes a change. We're in the kitchen.
4: I lie.
0: Good morning.
3: Before I forget, I brought you these baseball caps, one each.
0: Why?
3: For fun.
1: Thank you.
3: Well, try them on.
0: Must I?
1: Come on.
0: Oh, all right. There.
3: Monster. You look sensation.
0: Do we?
1: Thank you, Alistair. Sit down. Would you like some coffee?
3: Superb. Well... This is something, isn't it?
0: Yes. I like nothing better than sitting in the kitchen in the early hours of the morning wearing a silly hat.
3: If you don't like it, Light, you don't have to keep it on.
0: Good.
1: I'll keep mine on, Alistair, if you'll get to the point.
3: Okay. Here is the point with a capital P. I've been talking to CBS.
0: Who's he?
1: It's an American television network.
3: Substitute the. And they are tremendously excited about your idea.
0: It's your idea.
3: Our idea, then. Your story. Young soldier and the young nurse falling in love, but being parted by the Korean War. Did I pitch it or did I pitch it? The head honcho, Cy Lieberman, cried.
0: With laughter?
3: Lie.
1: That's not the Cy Lieberman, is it?
3: You know him?
1: No. I just thought it might be the Cy Lieberman. Sorry, it must be wearing this hat.
3: Okay. Are you ready for this? Cy Lieberman wants a treatment.
0: Why, what's wrong with him?
3: Nice one, Lie.
1: Good news. I mean, a treatment. What is a treatment?
3: Something on paper. An outline of the story. A kind of development.
0: What's a development?
3: like a treatment.
0: We're back where we started.
3: Look, 20, 25 pages about your story. How you see it. How you'd write it. Locations, characters, and just enough dialogue to make Cy drool.
0: Mm. Well...
1: You can do that.
0: I can?
1: Of course you can.
3: You tell him.
1: I just told him.
0: Oh, I don't know. It's not my field.
3: Now, be positive. This is part of your life. We have a shortcut here. We have the ear of the horse's mouth, Cy. It's lie to Cy. More or less.
1: Well, more or less what?
3: Well, first we have to set up a meeting with Mike Barbosa. He's like Cy's right arm. And if he likes the treatment, he flies back to the coast.
0: Which coast?
3: Los Angeles. The coast. He flies back to the coast with a smile on all our faces.
1: You mean this Mike Barbosa is coming all this way to read the treatment?
3: Not exactly, no. He's coming to London to buy some socks. But he can fit us in.
0: That puts me into perspective, doesn't it?
1: It's a long way to come for socks.
3: Forget the socks. This is a gift from the gods. Mike meets Lai. Lai impresses Mike. Mike flies back and talks to Cy. Cy rings Lai and we're away. Be positive.
0: So, how long have I got to write this treatment thing?
3: Bags of time, Lai. Mike doesn't get in till Tuesday.
0: Oh, thanks, Alistair. 48 hours.
5: Morning, Sandy.
6: Morning. It won't work, you know.
5: What won't?
6: Starting to get in on time. It's too late to get the new branch now.
5: Oh, ha ha.
6: Why are you on time?
5: The tension at breakfast. I couldn't stand it anymore, so I just had coffee and ran.
6: Oh. They haven't had another of their rows, have they?
5: What do you mean, another of their rows? Yeah, I see what you mean. No, but Lionel's got to write a treatment about him and Mum 38 years ago. Alistair's busy persuading America to turn it into a mini-series.
6: But that's great! Why should that produce tension at breakfast?
5: He's only got till tomorrow to do it.
6: Oh, yes. Says who?
5: Oh, Cy, somebody.
6: Oh, I see. Yes.
5: I'll explain later. I've got to go and do these expenses.
6: Your mum does those.
5: Yeah, I know, but she's going to be late.
6: She's interviewing at 11. You're not going to do that as well, are you?
5: No, I'm not. Don't look so horrified by the thought. Mum will be in by then. She's just hanging on to the last minute to help Lionel.
6: Ah. How are they getting on?
5: Not very well. When I left, they hadn't even thought of a title.
1: How about calling it Strangers in the Park?
0: Sounds like an Alfred Hitchcock film.
1: Yes. Lovers in the Park?
0: No.
1: No. No, well, I've got to go to work. You'll do it. Good luck.
0: Thank you.
1: Bye.
0: Perhaps I should call it Psycho.
5: I'm sorry, Miss Curtis. Mum, Miss Pargeter must have got held up. I'm sure she won't be long.
7: I do hope not.
5: Well, I'm sure she won't. Can I get you something to drink in the meantime? Tea or coffee?
7: No. I'd like a mineral water, please. Still, with ice and a twist of lemon.
5: Right. Well, if you wait here, I'll go and see what I can do. Sandy, Miss Curtis would like a mineral water, still, with ice and a twist of lemon.
8: If you ask me, what Miss Curtis wants is a jolly...
5: Oh, we've got a cocktail bar.
8: Well, I'll just go over the road and get one.
5: Huh. Did she specify any particular sort of glass?
8: You're not being fair.
5: I know.
8: I bet her tights never ladder.
5: Never!
1: Judith!
5: Mum, you're late.
1: I know. The Westway's jammed.
5: You're limping.
1: I know!
5: I'll be back soon. Morning, boss.
1: Morning.
5: Why are you limping?
1: Well, I gave up on the cab and ran the last bit and my heels come off.
5: Ah. Miss Curtis is waiting in your office.
1: What's she like?
5: Very together.
1: Oh, good. Good. I see for myself. Miss Curtis. Jean Pargeter. So sorry to have kept you waiting. The Westway is jammed, solid, and the heel came off my shoe. Wouldn't you just know it?
7: Oh, really?
1: Which way did you come?
7: The Westway. I checked the traffic update on the radio and allowed myself plenty of time.
1: Oh. Good for you. Would you like a drink?
7: I've already ordered something, thank you.
1: Right, right. Right. I must say, your CV seems very impressive.
7: Thank you.
1: Now, where is it now? Oh, yes, of course, in my briefcase. Oh. Pickle.
7: Pickle?
6: Yes, my chap made me a quick sandwich for lunch, and it must have come unwrapped. It's cheese and pickle.
7: I see.
6: Sorry about your CV.
7: Oh, don't worry. It's only a photocopy.
6: Oh, good, good. Well, Sally, as I said, your CV's very impressive.
7: Thank you.
6: Business studies at Harvard.
7: I thought they were the best.
6: Oh, quite. I don't quite see the relevance of a national diploma in design at Goldsmiths.
7: I just did it for fun, really.
6: Oh, right.
8: Your mineral water, Miss Curtis.
7: Thank you.
6: Judy, be a love, my shoe. Pop this round the corner and see if they can put the heel back on, will you? Oh, now, where is the heel?
8: I don't know.
7: The briefcase?
6: Oh, yeah, yes, of course. The briefcase. Oh.
7: Covered in pickle?
6: Yes. Covered in pickle. Hello?
0: Hello.
6: I got covered in pickle today.
0: How did you manage that?
6: You didn't wrap the sandwiches properly.
0: Well, I thought I did.
6: Well, you didn't.
0: Well, you couldn't have got covered in pickle.
6: Well, I got it all over my hand.
0: Oh, I'm sorry.
6: No. I'm sorry, bursting in like that and going on about the pickle. Well, how's it going?
0: I've done 3 pages.
6: Oh, that's not very much.
0: Well, that's how it's going.
6: Why aren't you using the word processor?
0: Won't make me think any faster, would it? In any case, those things are beyond me.
6: Like a drink?
0: Yeah, I'd better not. I've got a feeling it's going to be a long night.
6: Well, what's the problem?
0: Would you like a list?
6: Well, the main problem, then.
0: Age. It's not easy remembering what I was like at 20.
6: I thought you were lovely.
0: I can hardly describe myself as a lovely second lieutenant, can I?
6: Oh, what's this? Inset?
0: Some dialogue, remember? Alistair said to put in some dialogue to make Cy Lieberman drool.
6: Oh. Excuse me, miss, could you direct me to Curzon Street? Yes, just cross Park Lane and it's almost directly opposite, thank you. Not at all. It's sunny today, yes it is. Quite warm too, yes, quite warm.
0: That's what we said when we first met.
6: Well, it's hardly going to make him drool, is it? Drop off, maybe.
0: All right. Try substituting... Hi, babe. Hi, you big boy.
6: Oh, now that's just silly.
0: Well, it's all silly, the whole idea. Tomorrow, Mike, whatever his name
6: Barbosa.
0: Is... Barbosa. Barbosa is going to read this and think it's worth less than the socks he's coming over to buy.
6: You give up now, stuff the rest of the pickle down your shirt. It's worth a go, we agree.
0: Oh, all right, it's worth a go. I think I will have that drink, it might lubricate my memory. Oh, I forgot to ask, how did the interview go?
6: Oh, she was intimidating. She looked like a fashion plate, had qualifications coming out of her ears, and made me feel about 150, a scruffy 150-year-old.
0: You didn't like her?
6: Well, I don't have to like her. She'll be working in a different building until the coup. That will probably only take her about 6 months. Cheers.
0: Cheers. Did you give her the job?
6: No, not straight away. I will, probably. I said I'd let her know.
0: That's the idea. Make her sweat for a bit.
6: I don't think so. She said, fine, but could it be within the next 24 hours, as she had a lot of other interviews lined up? Oh, you better get going. I'll do the dinner.
0: Yes, you're right. I tell you what, I categorically refuse to go into any details about sex.
6: Whose sex?
0: Ours.
6: Well, I wouldn't be too categorical about it. I mean, we watched a lot of miniseries. A little bit of sex never hurts.
0: I'm not telling the world what we got up to.
6: But look, it wouldn't be us. Be just two people.
0: Well, in that case, I'll put in the bit about the airing cupboard.
6: What airing cupboard?
0: Don't you remember?
6: Oh, yes. Oh, yes, well, get writing.
0: I can't do it now. We haven't even held hands yet.
9: No, Mr. Coleman, that's no problem at all. We'll have a senior executive with you within the hour. Yeah, I promise. Thank you. Bye. Old man Coleman's kicking up a stink. That Caroline didn't turn up again today. So I promised him a senior executive within the hour.
6: Judy?
7: I'm not a senior executive.
6: True, but you have very winning ways. Off you go.
7: I'm a martyr, that's what I am. Right, Mr. Coleman. Oh, yes.
6: What are you doing?
7: I'm going to swat up on this in the taxi.
6: What is it?
7: It's a model aeroplanes magazine. Old man Coleman is mad about model aeroplanes.
6: Clever girl.
7: Yes, well, I'll be off then.
8: Oh, any news from Lionel?
10: Oh, he's still trying to finish it when I left. The air was rather blue.
8: Oh, dear, oh, well. See you later. Bye.
9: Oh, yes, boss. Don't forget to ring Miss Ice Cube.
10: Miss Curtis to you, Sandy. You know, you could have run that branch, Sandy.
9: I know. I like it here. Don't ask me why, but I do. Miss Ice Cubes, you know, will be about as popular as a fox in a chicken run.
10: Well, you don't have to be loved to run a business.
9: Oh, I know that.
10: Oh, cheeky.
0: I finished it.
10: Oh!
0: Alistair phoned. We're having lunch with this Mike Barboza on a riverboat on the embankment.
10: He hasn't hired the QE2, has he?
0: I shouldn't be surprised. I wondered if Sandy could run off some copies of this for me.
9: Yes, of course. Ooh. It's a bit of a mess, isn't it?
0: Probably in every sense of the word.
9: Look, why don't I put this onto the word processor? It won't take an hour.
0: I haven't got an hour. I hang on till the last minute trying to come up with a title. I've called it A Tale of Two People.
9: Oh. Oh.
0: Well, it's the best I could think of.
9: I'll go and do your copies. This lunch. You won't be aggressive, will you?
0: Of course not.
9: Or surly.
0: Or surly.
9: Just think of the money.
0: If I thought it was worth any, I would.
9: Look, the copy is all set. Could you just put the sheets in the tray and press the red button while I answer that? Mm-hmm. Hello? Type for you?
10: Right. I'll give you a hand. Oh, wouldn't you know it? My phone now. Hello. Oh, Mr. Downton. Yes. Oh, that's interesting, yes. Will you just hold on a minute? Lionel, just put the sheets in a tray and press the red button. You can do that, can't you?
0: I'm not an imbecile.
10: Hello, Mr. Downton. I'm so sorry. Now, how many days were you suggesting?
9: If you could just hold the line for a minute, sir, because I'll have to get it from Miss Pargeter's desk. All right, Lionel? You know what to do? Just put the sheet in the tray and press...
0: The red button, I know.
10: No, Mr. Downton, I'll pay. Oh, well, that's very nice of you. Well, if you insist. Wednesday, yes? 1 o'clock, the Pont d'Amour. I'll look forward to seeing you. Goodbye.
0: The Pont d'Amour.
10: He likes me.
9: Right, we'll have it with you tomorrow. Goodbye. Is everything all right?
0: Yes, fine. I started the machine in the other office. When do the copies come through?
9: The other office? What? Quick, before it's too late.
0: What? What?
10: Lion, don't you know the difference between a photocopier and a paper shredder? Lionel, will you slow down?
0: It's bad manners to be late.
10: Well, it's better than arriving on the dot all hot and sweaty. Well, you don't have to stop altogether.
0: Oh, let's not go at all.
10: Look, I'm not even supposed to be here in the first place. I don't mind helping, but I'm not going instead of you.
0: Well, you're better at talking than me. That's why I asked you to come. Good God, fancy having to tell a treat.
10: Well, it's either that or handing him thousands of strips of paper and a pot of glue. Oh, look, come on, it's worth a try.
0: Well, I think we've arrived, actually. This boat, moored right here.
10: Queen Mary? Oh, that looks nice.
0: So did the Titanic.
3: Hey, hey. Two creative minds for the price of one.
10: I hope you don't mind.
0: A substitute for a machine, you see.
3: No props. Let me introduce you. Gene, meet Mike. Mike, meet Gene.
10: How do you do?
11: Mike Barboza, how you doing?
3: Mike, Lionel, Mike.
0: How are you?
11: Mike Barboza, how are you? I'm good, yeah. And let me say, I am eagerly anticipating reading your treatment.
3: So, folks, should we have a drink before we trough? Gene.
10: Oh, I could kill for a gin and tonic.
0: Scotch, please, a large one.
3: Mike?
11: Mineral water, please.
3: Yes. Make that 2 mineral waters, please.
12: Yes, sir.
10: Did you get your socks, Mike?
11: I surely did, Jean. Thank you. You know, nobody makes socks quite like you Brits.
0: We think of it as almost an art form.
3: So, how's Cy, Mike?
11: Tremendously excited. You know, before I left, he said, Mike, bring me back a winner.
0: Not socks?
11: Excuse me?
0: No, it was a joke.
11: I see.
3: And a winner, Mike, is what we think we have for you. What am I saying? Think. We are certain.
11: Great. Now, well, with your permission, I'd very much like to read the treatment before we get down to eating.
0: There isn't a treatment.
11: Alistair?
3: Lionel?
0: I'm not technical, you see. I never have been. I don't know one machine from another, and a red button's a red button in anyone's name. I mean, thank goodness I don't work at Cape Canaveral.
10: No, what Lionel is saying is that words are so bland on a page, aren't they? I mean, this is a story about love and hopes and fears and sadness, and Lionel would really prefer to tell you himself.
11: A pitch?
3: Yes, a pitch.
0: What pitch?
11: You to me, Lionel. Let me hear that story.
0: Oh, that sort of pitch. Right. Yes. Right.
12: Your drink, sir.
0: Ah, thank you. Well, once upon a time...
10: In 1954.
0: In 1954. I was coming to that. Well, in 1954... Are you sure you really want to hear this?
10: Well, get on with it, Lionel.
0: Well, in 1954, I was serving as an officer in the army and was stationed at...
10: Catterick.
0: For my initial training.
10: I cried and cried when I didn't hear from Lionel.
0: Damned British Horses Post Office. Of all the letters they had to lose, it had to be mine.
10: So you see, I thought that Lionel had never written to me from Korea at all.
0: And I thought Jean hadn't bothered to write back.
10: And we were both too proud and too incredibly stupid to do anything about it.
0: Mm. End of story.
10: That's all.
11: Oh, this is Hemingway. This is Hecht. This is...
0: A.A. Milne.
11: A.A. Milne. It has laughter, tears...
3: Sex.
0: We skated over that.
11: Lionel, ice can cover a very deep pond. Does this ship have a fax, Alistair? I mean, I have to get this back to Cy. Why, it's still burning my brain.
3: Let's find out, Mike.
0: Let's find out.
11: Wait, hey, just a minute. Does this thing have a title?
0: Well...
10: Well, it's just two people.
11: Just two people? That's great. My God, that's great.
0: I hope they hurry up. I'm hungry.
10: Is that all you've got to say?
0: Oh, yes. Thank you.
10: No, aren't you excited? Mike's crazy about it.
0: He's impressionable. He's only 15.
10: He's faxing Cy.
0: Who's probably only 16.
10: Well, I don't care if he's still in nappies. They've got power, these people. Oh, come on, you must be a bit excited.
0: All right, I am. But I'm hungry as well.
10: Hollywood, da-da-da-da-da-da, Hollywood.
0: I do wish you'd stop singing that. I can't concentrate on my packing.
10: Well, you'll be there this time tomorrow.
0: Yeah, what about the time difference?
10: Well, this time yesterday, then. Or the day after. Either way, you're going to Los Angeles to see Cy.
0: If I don't get murdered on the way to his office. Do you know that there are more murders in a single day in Los Angeles than there are in a year in the whole of China?
10: I don't believe a word of that.
0: Well, there are lots.
10: Will you be taking Alistair's present?
0: The baseball cap? Certainly not.
10: No. Raincoat? No. Oh, no, you won't need a raincoat.
0: Would you like me to help you with your packing?
10: I'm not coming.
0: What?
10: I'm not coming.
0: But Mike said you could. He's reserved two seats.
10: Look, I'm not just coming as a hanger-on. It may have escaped your notice, but I have a business to run.
0: Well, personally, I think it's time you eased off a bit.
10: Eased off? I'm not past it, you know. I'm not ready to be put out to pasture yet.
0: I didn't say you were. But you've got all these young people, Judith, Sandy, now Miss Ice Cube.
10: Curtis, Sally, Curtis. Mm-hmm. They're not wonderful because they're just young, you know.
0: You said she intimidated
10: you. I said she was intimidating. It's not the same thing.
0: You said she made you feel 150.
10: Yes, well, that's true. She does. But that's...